0: warm tonight, Dan. The puck is dancing on its side right now because the ice is getting warm and the air is warm here at Joe Louis Arena.
1: Face-off, Sharks have it. Game tied at 4 in the third. Norton with the puck, checked by Konstantinov and Draper on the left wing side. Fight for it along the boards. Garpenloff trying to work it free. He does, but the Wings get it. They lose it. Makarov gets it to the corner. Garpenloff protects it to Makarov behind the net. Nice backhand feed. Garpenloff recovers on the left wing boards. Again protects it. Gives to Makarov. In front. Ozolinch was breaking, but the pass behind him. Larionov holds it in. Under pressure. Gives to Garpenloff on the near boards. Back to the right point, and Larionov stops it. Backhand pass. Cross ice. Norton tried to throw to Ozolinch. Deflected, but Sandus gets the puck. Now he fans in the pass that was intended for Garpenloff. It'll be stolen and chase on, able to just get it back to center. Remember, Detroit had 22 shorthanded goals this year. Here they come. With a minute and 13 to go on their penalty, Burr across the line tried to set up one of his players, Fedorov, but the Sharks get it back. Here comes Fedorov, I should say, back-checking. Larionov for the Sharks, loses on the stick check. A minute to go on their power play, but San Jose back-skating to their own zone as they get the second power play unit out there. Ray Whitney of an excellent game for the Sharks. Throws it ahead to Ellick. Up the middle. Left wing feed for Dahlin. Cross the line. 49 seconds on the power play as Dahlin cuts back behind the Detroit net. Backhand pass away from Karkner to Ellick. Taps to Whitney in the left wing corner. Flips it to the point. Goodrow stops it. Winds up. Tees it up. Shoots it. Blocked. Now a rebound. Angle shot. Glove by Essence. Ellick actually just swatting at the puck and getting a good chance. As he wants to just throw anything at the net. Who knows? It might go in.
0: Well, good play by Essence at that time also. He stayed right with Todd Ellick and he got down into a crouch position, Dan. He knew what was coming. He was looking for Todd Ellick to hope for a big, big rebound. Essence froze that puck because he knew his line mates were tired. This is something Detroit has done well tonight. They've gotten their players off when they're tired.
1: Out-of-town scores, third period. Boston leading Montreal by the score of 2-1. Vancouver at Calgary, opening game of that series in the Western Conference. Scoreless hockey in the first period at the Saddle Dome. Here in Detroit, it's 4-4. Konstantinov in the faceoff circle, Hall down. No penalty called. Sharks have a power play for another 28 more seconds. But they can't do anything with the puck as the Wings clear it. Puck rolling at center now as Jeff Norton goes back to grab it. Back skates to his own territory. 20 seconds left in the Sharks' fourth power play. Norton headmans to Dahlin. Feeds on the right. Peterson breaking up the boards. Makes his move at the blue line. Trying to go one against three and do it himself, and he lost it. Primo clears it down the ice. That'll do it for the penalty to the Wings.
0: Yep, Sharks got to be more puck conscious when they grab the puck, Dan. Look where they're passing to.
1: Penalty is over, but here come the Sharks up ice. Here's a pass for Pat Falloon in the slot. Off his stick, and the Wings clear it. San Jose better hurry up and get it at center. Moore instead gives it away to Kennedy, just out of the penalty box. Lead pass, Probert shooting it, but it's deflected by Norton up into the seats. And with 6:06 to go on regulation time, we have a tie score, 4-4 here at Joe Louis Arena.
0: Shots on goal are 36-21 now in favor, of course, of the Detroit Red Wings. But that 4-4 score, ever ominous right now, Dan, with 6:06 left. Tonight's game, by the way, being brought to you by Calistoga Sparkling Mineral Water and Mountain Spring Water Beverages, which Dan and I are missing very much so right now. Pure refreshment from the Napa Valley. It's been soda tonight and coffee.
1: Not exactly what you'd call the ideal thing if you're trying to cut down your caffeine, I can tell you that. Although, we're having diet soda tonight.
0: Yeah, that's fine.
1: It's my favorite, diet.
0: Warm in this building. I'll tell you, the players must be burning up right now.
1: It is a very warm Joe Louis Arena. 4-4 the score. 6:02 to go in the third period. Remember, if the game is tied at the end of regulation, there will be a full intermission. And in fact, believe it or not, a 20-minute sudden death overtime period. Right now, the puck is flipped to the seats again as we have a timeout on the ice with 5:50 to go in the third. The score, the Sharks 4, the Red Wings 4. We'll be back in a moment as you're listening to Stanley Cup Playoff Hockey on the San Jose Sharks Radio Network. 5:50 to go in the third period here in Detroit. The faceoff to the left side of Artur Zerbe. Game tied at 4. Fedorov against Baker. Good draw. Jamie Baker wins it. Back behind the net, Cronin one-hands one to the near side, and Jason Moore clears it out to center. Puck skipping down the ice, short of icing, and Paul Coffey will reach back to get it and start the attack for Detroit. Throws to Slava Kozlov, being checked, but got it to Fedorov. Races by Cronin, one-on-one against Baker now across the San Jose line. Hit hard by Jason Moore, and Baker back, just is able to barely get it to the point, but not out. Kept in by Lidstrom, good play by Lidstrom, in traffic. Throws it back behind the net. Big crash between players. Cronin reaches into the pile and grabs it. Throws it off the boards, and the Sharks still having trouble getting it out. But Cronin again with a good effort, bounces it off and all the way down. No icing on the play. They ruled a Red Wing player could have touched it. And so both teams changing lines as we've got 5 minutes to go in regulation. 4-4 the score. Here comes Primo across the line. In front, Johnson a drive. It's wide of Archer Zerbe. San Jose lapsing in concentration for a moment and allowing Detroit to go in. Now another chance for Detroit. In front, the shot stopped by Zerbe. Glove save off of the stick of Ray Shepard. That is the last guy you want to have handling the puck with only 4:47 left in a tie game.
0: Oh, I don't believe that glove save by Zerbe. He stood straight up as if to tell Ray Shepard, you're not going to put anything by him. Ray Shepard shot it, went, oh, well. I mean, there were two Red Wings on zero for the Sharks. It was poor Archer Zerbe there because the building's hot. The players are losing their gas quickly, Dan.
1: Tie game 4-4. By the way, if you're interested in getting information about Sharks season ticket packages for the 94-95 season, all you got to do to get on the mailing list is call 408-28-SHARK. We've had a lot of requests for those over the course of the last few weeks. The Sharks will be happy to take your information.
0: Fans are all over Keith Primo, just thrown out of the faceoff circle. He had a fight with Darian Hatcher last game of the season and hurt his hand. Hasn't been the same since.
1: Wings win the draw in the Sharks zone. Konstantinov flips behind the San Jose net. But Peterson is there for the Sharks. And he took the puck on one end, got it to Dahlin on the right. Ulf Dahlin dumps it down. No icing on the play. In essence, it grabs it as Duchesne moves into forecheck for San Jose along with Dahlin. Duchesne poked it loose. Ellick back behind the net. Cuts to the left wing corner. Feeds it in front. Krupa shoots. Stick save. Score! Essence got a piece of the puck and it went in, and Ellick with a great play in the corner should get all the credit in the world for that one, as the Sharks have a 5-4 lead with 4:24 to go on the third.
0: Well, folks, we're far from over here. I hate to quote Frank Stallone in his number one song from 1985, but Ulf Dahlin came in. The Red Wings, Dan, needed to get a line change. Konstantinov could not get off the ice. Dahlin chased him, forced him to dump the puck. Of course, Ulf Dahlin dumped it. Todd Ellick gets it, throws a one-timer back. And was it Krupa that banged that shot? Krupa let go, a blistering shot. Essence, I got a piece of it. Give him credit. He was out of position and screened. He knocked it down, but it rolled in.
1: And the man who was screening him was Ulf Dahlin, a guy that is expert at this. He might have deflected that Krupa shot. But either way, the Sharks have a 5-4 lead with 4:16 to go. Wow.
0: I can't take this. You didn't tell me the playoffs are like this or the road. I'm going
1: home. Yes, I did.
0: I've got some money in my pocket. I'm getting the flight back. I'll watch it on TV. Listen to the radio.
1: 4:16 to go.
0: Jason Moore looks like he got his bell rung, Dan, by the way. I didn't want to interrupt you here, but he's in the locker room area walkway talking to Tommy Woodcock.
1: Ellick will get the assist with Dahlin on Krupa's first goal of his Stanley Cup playoff career. 5-4 Sharks, and it's in the San Jose zone. Wings setting up, Coffee in the slot, loses on the check to Makarov, and Cronin flips to center. Here come the Sharks now. On the right wing side, Garpenloff loses control. Coffee knocked it away, and the Wings fans starting to get on the Detroit team again as the Sharks just trying to bottle up Detroit. It pinballs off of Makarov's skate at the Detroit line. Garpenloff gets it back to Ozilinch. Nice move around. Kennedy walks in, shoots one. Nice save there by Essensa as he came out a good 5 feet to cut down the angle. 3.5 to go in this first game of the Stanley Cup playoffs. Sharks on top 5-4 in what is uncharacteristically a high-scoring game for San Jose, and they're on top of Detroit by one. Sharks dump it down the ice into the Red Wings zone. 3.5 to go in this third period. Detroit skating from right to left, passes to Cicerelli. He circles around Whitney and moves up ice. Lead pass for Howe, breaking across the line, checked by Airy, and the puck skips loose behind the Sharks' net. It bounces to the far corner. Baker trying to get it, but Kozlov gets it back, knocked away from him. Gotten back now by Cronin, who poked it free. Cicerelli and Airy reach for it. Cronin gets it, feeds it off the boards, and Airy and Baker will try to clear it. They're checked, but the Sharks able to poke it out to center, and Ray Whitney with a little flick of the backhand gets it down the ice.
0: Good work by the Sharks, but here come the Wings again.
1: And it's Fedorov, their leading scorer, charging to the blue line. Walking to the zone, shooting the shot just wide. A nice wrister that had all the hallmarks of a Sergei Fedorov effort, but it missed the net. 5-4 Sharks leading. 2.5 to go. San Jose steals the puck. They've got a 3-on-2. Led by Whitney down the right side. Losing on the poke check to Chiasson. And the octopus thrown out of the ice. They might blow the whistle here as play continues in the third. Wing skating it out. They throw it away. Knocked back the other way by Dolan. Lead pass for the Sharks to Duchesne. Cross the line on the right wing side. Being checked by Konstantinov. Puck work free. Dolan has it. Ozilinch on the point waiting for a pass. Dolan protecting the puck on the boards. Fell down as Chason applies the check. But Dolan back on his feet. Had it for a moment. Now lost it. Primo feeds it up the boards. And with 2 minutes to play in regulation time, the Wings got it back to center. But the Sharks knock it back the other way. Minute 58 to go in the third. Sharks up by one, 5-4. And Detroit skates to center. They shoot it into the San Jose zone. Krupa trying to clear it, deflected it off a stick up into the crowd. And how about that for confidence? Vlasti Krupa with the go-ahead goal in the third period. Now is on the ice with a minute 48 and at the age of 18. Who would have believed this?
0: Yeah, who would have ever believed it? And he's under a big microscope because of the trade for Dolan. You give up veteran leadership, Stanley Cup victor and Mike Lawler, Doug Smolik, probably the best stay-at-home defenseman. So he's really up to it right now when it comes to people looking at him to see what he can do. Octopus on the ice. More importantly, fans are leaving right now. This is a team, Detroit, that can score five goals in a minute. Why would you leave? Seems to me they're just getting warmed up.
1: Minute 48 to go in the third period, and all the Sharks have to do is hang on here. But how quickly have we seen things evaporate when the Detroit Red Wings are on the other side of the faceoff circle? The Sharks are by no means out of this yet. They're ahead 5-4. They win the faceoff. Larionov got it back. And San Jose killing time as Sandis Ozilinch on the puck. In his own zone, guns it around the boards, not out. Garpenlof on one knee, tries to clear, can't do it. Kept in by Lidstrom. And Garpenlof pokes it free. Sharks have a 2-on-2, and it's Makarov to Larionov on the left. Cross the line, angle shot, stick save made by Essence, a rebound in front, but Garpenlof didn't get there ahead of Lidstrom. Lidstrom circles behind his goal. We'll keep our eye on Bob Essence. Minute 20 remaining in the third. 5-4 Sharks as the Wings carry to center but lose the puck. Makarov dumps it down the ice, and it goes to the Detroit zone. No icing on the play. Minute 10 left in regulation time. Here come the Wings. We're going to watch Essence. Sharks on top by one. They flip it into the San Jose zone. Urbe feeds it along the boards. Essence is still in the net, and the Sharks might have a 3-on-2. But no, they can't control the puck. 1 minute to go in the third period. It's 5-4 Sharks. And the Wings moving on the attack. Great play by Baker as he slides to block it. Here's a breakaway for Whitney. Walking in, shooting it. He's flipped to the ice and tripped. No penalty called as he ran into Essence. 44 seconds to go in the third. Here comes Mark Howe the other way. Winds up, shoots one wide of Artur Zerbe. There goes Essence. The extra attacker is on. Sharks dump it off the boards and clear it back to center. 33 seconds left. Wings tap it back in. And at the near side, Ozilinch taps to center. Whitney lost it. Recovered now by Cronin. Throws it ahead to Whitney. Net is empty. 24 seconds left, and the Sharks lead it. But here come the Wings back in. Probert, centering pass, broken up by Cronin with 20 seconds left. 5-4 Sharks, 15 seconds remaining. Extra skater on for Detroit. Game one of the playoffs here in Joe Louis Arena. The Sharks steal it. 10 seconds remaining in the third. It's at the Detroit blue line. One final rush for Detroit to try and tie it. They throw it down the ice. 4 seconds left. 3, 2, 1. It's over. The first game of the Stanley Cup playoffs goes to the San Jose Sharks. And they're out mobbing Artur Zerbe right now as the Sharks win it 5-4 and take a 1-0 lead in the best of seven series.
0: Final shots on goal, 37-24. Artur Zerbe makes 33 saves on the Detroit Red Wings. Like we said in the first period, what you have to do is take away the confidence of the fans and the players and make them play your game. This is a strong signal that this isn't going to be over in four straight games. If Detroit's going to come back and win this, they're going to have to beat the Sharks at their own game. The Sharks played their game tonight. Detroit tried to play it, but they couldn't pull it out.
1: The biggest thing about this is that the Sharks are going to have one more game here in Detroit, and then they go back to San Jose for three. Obviously, if the Sharks win all three games at home, they win the series.
0: Huge, huge victory today. Artur Zerbe was outstanding, but how about the Sharks' resiliency, Dan? Give up three goals, then, of course, get it tied up again, but find a way to win it.
1: Final score in game one of the best of seven Stanley Cup playoff series. The Sharks 5, the Detroit Red Wings 4. The first win ever for San Jose here at Joe Louis Arena. We'll come back in just a moment, right after this message on the San Jose Sharks Radio Network.
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1: Here in Detroit, Game 1 of the best-of-seven Stanley Cup playoff series is over. And a goal by 18-year-old Vlastimil Krupa at 15:36 of the third period has given the San Jose Sharks a 5-4 win over the heavily favored Detroit Red Wings. The win the Sharks needed here in Detroit. And now we'll have the post-game report for you coming up on the San Jose Sharks Radio Network.
2: 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Get out of the old, get into the cold. And by Southwest Airlines, it's just plain smart.
1: Welcome back to Joe Louis Arena in the Motor City, Detroit, Michigan, where tonight the San Jose Sharks have captured Game 1 of a best-of-seven playoff series. The final score, the Sharks 5 and the Detroit Red Wings 4. I'm Dan Rusinowski along with Chris Collins. And Chris, the emotions inside the San Jose dressing room, I'm sure, are one of elation. The Sharks, through the course of logic, need only win one game in a best-of-seven series on the road. And all that remains, really, is to try to capture the series, get it done by the time they get home.
0: I think you're right. I also think that Kevin Constantine has been in championship play before. And you think that the Sharks probably will go into the dressing room and say, we got to come back on Wednesday night and do the same darn thing. Shut them down.
1: And that's the whole other side of this. You can feel very confident. You can feel very positive about a big win. But there's that other side, that Detroit is still the highest goal-scoring team in the National Hockey League. They're going to come out spanking mad two nights from now in game number two. And if they don't perform, they're really going to hear from these fans.
0: Well, they really are, Dan. And today at the practice here at Joe Louis Arena, early in the day, they came out and they did not look good. They weren't crisp at all. They weren't passing the puck well. And Coach Bowman put them through more of a practice. The Sharks came out. They were on the ice 10 minutes. Kevin blew the whistle and said, take some shots on the goaltender and go off. You guys look great. So that was sort of a sign of things to come tonight.
1: Sharks have never won a game here at Joe Louis Arena before tonight. They were 0-5 lifetime in this building. The series against the Wings in the regular season had San Jose winning only one game, losing nine and tying one. But like I said, when the game started, take all those records and toss them in the ash can because this is the playoffs.
0: Yeah, and 3-0 lead that gets evaporated into a 3-3 tie. Dan, when you can hold Sergei Fedorov and Paul Coffey to one assist apiece, Coffey had three breakaways in the game, didn't score on any of them. You're doing something right.
1: Perhaps the biggest break for the Sharks in this game came when Scotty Bowman filled out his lineup card because he did not put the name of Steve Yzerman down. Detroit suffered from that. They had trouble with their lines.
0: They really did. And the building was hot, Dan. Let's go back and mention that. The players were really short-shifted near the end of the game. Building got hot, and you need an Yzerman at the end of the game because he provides the extra legs and experience.
1: Teams traded two goals in the third period. Red Wings outshot the Sharks in the final stands at 11-10, and so the three-period totals, Detroit 37, the Sharks 24. I guess that speaks volumes about Artur Zurbay's goaltending.
0: It does. He played big. Dan, the only thing I'll say is that when you let the bottom half of the Detroit lineup score four goals, you have to think that the next game you're going to play, you're going to have a tough time shutting out the upper half of their lineup. What does that say? So the Sharks still have a lot of work to do.
1: Our Southwest shots on goal contestant tonight was from Santa Clara, California. Ivan Garnica thought the Sharks would take 27 shots on goal. And Ivan, you were not correct. The Sharks took 24. Had you been correct, you would have won two tickets good anywhere Southwest Airlines flies. But if you're like any other Sharks fan after tonight, you'd probably buy the tickets yourself and travel to Detroit for Game 2 because San Jose with a big victory here tonight.
0: I want you to know that I went down and shook down the official score to make sure that he wasn't fudging on some shots on goal. It was 24.
1: Final score, the Sharks 5 and the Red Wings 4. And Chris and I will be back to tell you how the game happened right after this on the San Jose Sharks Radio Network. Steve Yzerman not playing for Detroit, but still the Red Wings with a massive amount of firepower up front. And still they watch the Sharks take a 3-0 lead in the first period. The first goal came from a man who hadn't scored since he was a member of the Philadelphia Flyers back in April of 1992. Sean Cronin coming up with his first goal in a San Jose uniform. Airy, winner of two Stanley Cups, kicks it ahead to Pat Falone. Cuts in back of the net, centers it in front, but nobody there. Now back on the point, Cronin shoots, score! Sean Cronin's shot from the point gets by Bob Essen, so the Sharks are on the board with 7:05 to play in the first period. Sean Cronin's shot pinballed off the skates of defenseman Mark Howe right in front of Annette. Airy and Pat Falloon got the assists. 12 minutes and 55 seconds, the time of that goal in the first period. The Sharks had a 1-0 lead. Igor Larionov and Sergei Makarov don't have a lot of Stanley Cup playoff experience, but they have gotten a lot of chances to show their greatness on the world stage. And they showed their experience in the first period as each of them got goals. At 15:28, Larionov made it a 2-0 game. Hands off Larionov. Stick handles to the slot. Walking in deep. Backhand pass in front by Garfinlov, but Ozilinch couldn't deflect it home. Now on the slot. Larionov shoots. Score! Rebound for Igor Larionov from the slot. He was wide open. Garfinlov right in front of the net with a perfect play. The Sharks lead it 2-0. Garfinlov and Ozilinch got the assists, and credit Sandis Ozilinch for the toss to Garfinlov and for Johan Garfinlov anticipating where Larionov was going to be. That was at 15:28 of the first period. The Sharks led it 2-0. And then Detroit committed what proved to be a very, very big error. Martin Lapointe took a 2-minute roughing penalty at 15:43, and Bob Probert, who was seen by referee Andy Van Helleman taking a swing in the direction of one of the Sharks, then decided he was going to mouth off to Van Helleman, and he got a 2-minute penalty for unsportsmanlike conduct. So the Sharks had a 5-on-3-man advantage. During that time, Sergei Makarov made it 3-0 Sharks. And here comes Whitney with a 2-0 lead. Two-man advantage for San Jose. Cross the line. Hands to the point. Ozilinch to Makarov. Now to Larionov. Back to the point. Norton shoots one. Deflected. Nice save. Rebound in front. Score! Makarov backhanded. It might have been deflected in front, but the Sharks with a power play goal will take the 3-0 lead, and Andy Van Helleman is pointing at the net saying it counts. And it did count at 17:03. Makarov's first goal in the Stanley Cup playoffs this year. Norton and Larionov got the assist. That came with two Detroit players in the penalty box, and the Sharks led it 3-0 at the end of one. To their credit, Detroit came back with two goals in the second period. They put 17 shots on Artur Zerbe, and Zerbe stopped 15. But Steve Chiasson with a power play goal, a backhand shot at 2:24, getting the Wings on the board. Fedorov and Howe got the assists on that play. And then with 2:16 to go in the period, Sheldon Kennedy beating Igor Larionov in the slot with his speed and just tapping a Darren McCarty centering pass from behind the back right past Artur Zerbe. That was Kennedy's, of course, first goal to the playoffs. McCarty and Bob Probert got the assists, and the unlikely trio combining to make it a 3-2 Sharks lead at the end of two. Detroit looked like they were going to come back and steamroll the Sharks in the third. At 1:34, one of their steamrollers, Darren McCarty, who had just come up with a big assist on the second Wings goal, tied it. A beautiful play in front. Chiasson the assist as he drilled it, and McCarty deflected it past Urbe, and all of a sudden, the game was tied 3-3. But the Sharks, again, resilient tonight. And they took another lead, 4:42 into the third period. Right, off the faceoff, it's back at center. Ray Whitney, lead pass to Baker, cross the line, has some room, shoot, score! What a drive by Jamie Baker as it went to the top corner. And the Sharks lead it 4-3. Unbelievable wrist shot by Jamie Baker, just going to the top corner, left side of the net, beating Essensa and giving the Sharks the one-goal lead. Time of the goal, 4:42 of the third period. Whitney and Jason Moore got the assists, and the Sharks had another lead. But again, Detroit with their second power play goal of the night, tying the game at 6:01. And it was a kind of a controversial play, although not from our view here in the broadcast booth, as Paul Coffey bounced one off the right wing boards from center ice, and it hit the corner board and popped out toward the slot. Artur Zerbe had come out to his left to try to stop the puck, as goaltenders often do when it's going around the boards, and it bounced off of his leg right to in front of the net at the goal mouth. Zerbe dove back and got his glove on it, but not long enough, according to referee Andy Van Helleman. Greg Johnson in the crease chopped at Zerbe and poked the puck in, and after a video replay, it was ruled a goal, a power play goal for Johnson, assisted by Paul Coffey, and the game was tied at 4. But that set things up for the game winner. And who would score it but the youngest player on the Sharks, 18-year-old Vlasti Krupa. No icing on the play. In essence, it grabs it as Duchesne moves into forecheck for San Jose along with Dolan. Duchesne poked it loose. Ellick back behind the net. Cuts to the left wing corner. Feeds it in front. Krupa shoots. Stick save. Score! Essence got a piece of the puck and it went in, and Ellick with a great play in the corner, should get all the credit in the world for that one as the Sharks have a 5-4 lead with 4:24 to go in the third.
3: Krupa got the goal, but Ellick deserved all the credit as he spun in the corner and threw it out in front, and Vlasti Krupa showing the power in his shot, just drilling it, essence of getting a piece of it, and Chris, that was just a tremendous play for the game-winning goal.
0: What a big goal for Krupa. You know, he scores the first goal of the year down in Los Angeles, an incredible weave through four LA Kings, and puts it in the net as I almost fell here, Dan. What I have to say, though, you remember the last 3 or 4 minutes of the game? What happened? The Sharks dominated. Detroit did not get in and do any 1-2-3 passing like they've done in previous Shark Red Wing games.
3: They were tight.
0: Oh, the Sharks stuck it to them and almost scored 3 or 4 more times down the ice. They took the heart out of the Red Wings tonight, and they did it in grand style.
3: But this is why Stanley Cup playoffs go to 7-game series, because one game does not win a series for any team. 19,778 fans go home disappointed here in Detroit, but they're celebrating back in the Bay Area as tonight the Sharks win their first playoff game ever, beating Detroit 5-4. Chris and I will be back for a final word after this on the San Jose Sharks Radio Network. Sharks win the first one, 5-4 over the Detroit Red Wings, and that is a huge victory because basically San Jose can understand the fact that all they need to do now to win this series is win 3 games at home. That's a tough order, though, against the Red Wings, as they are one of the most talented teams in the National Hockey League. Vlasti Krupa, the game-winning goal at 15:36 of the third period. Final score here, the Sharks 5, the Red Wings 4, and it's time to name our 3 stars of a night, brought to you by cold-filtered Miller Genuine Draft. Get out of the old. Get into the cold. Star number 3 from Detroit, Darren McCarty. Had a great game. Yep. I mean, he just checked hard. He hit people. And he scored a goal and an assist, something that he doesn't do very often, although he did have such a game against the Sharks here earlier in the season. Darren McCarty of Detroit is star number 3. Second star, Jamie Baker from the Sharks. Won faceoffs, was gritty all night, came up with a big goal in the third period. Baker is star number 2. Number 1 star, he's been number 1 star so many times I can't even count him. Arturs Urbe, with a total of 33 saves. He faced 37 shots, and Arturs Urbe, once again, our star number 1. Chris, the next game is Wednesday right here at Jodelus Arena. You can be sure the Red Wings will be in ill humor when they hit the ice, trailing 1-0 in the series.
0: You make me think of the movie Slapshot, where Reg Dunlop tells the guys, boy, they're not in a real good mood tonight, are they, about the whole thing? I get to go down and interview maybe Scotty Bowman before that game and ask him how he's doing. Coach, how you doing?
3: Well, I'm sure that he will probably make it impossible for you to ever do a color
0: exactly.
3: commentary broadcast again.
0: Probably.
3: Good news for the Sharks tonight, but it's a long series, and so hang on to your hats, folks. The next game will be here in Detroit on Wednesday, starting at 4:15 from San Francisco, San Jose time. Our statistician tonight was Herman Solomon. The on-site engineer for our broadcast was Barry Zate. Our studio engineer back at Network Central was Galahad D. Peralta. For Chris Collins, I'm Dan Rusinowski. Once again reminding you of tonight's final score. In their first playoff game in franchise history, the San Jose Sharks have defeated the Detroit Red Wings 5-4. Game 2 in this best-of-7 series is Wednesday. We begin our action with Coach's Chalkboard at 4:15 right here from Jodelus Arena. And until then, we thank you for joining us tonight and say so long from Jodelus Arena. Since that first playoff game, the Sharks' journey through the playoffs has been nothing short of magical. So many great stories over 26 years of Sharks postseason hockey. Thanks a lot for joining us for another edition of Classic Sharks. Until next time, I'm Dan Rusinowski.
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5: For the first time since signing his 5-year contract extension, Macklin Celebrini met with the media. Let's listen in.
6: How nice was it for you to just to get something done, you know, with the Sharks? Obviously, you signed for 5 years. How nice is that for you just to kind of maybe get it out of the way so you don't have to concern about it anymore?
7: Yeah, I mean, it was great. I think, it was something I wanted to get done this summer. I didn't really want to wait until next summer and have it hanging over my head all year. I think it worked out, and I'm thankful for everyone that we worked to get it done this summer.
8: Why was 5 years sort of the right length of term, you know, for you, I guess?
7: Yeah, I think overall, just all the different factors with where our team is going and kind of having that flexibility. And I think we're all really excited with where we're going and what we're building. So just kind of keeping a little bit more flexibility for everyone. And I mean, it's not really a bad thing. I'm committed to this team and this organization.
6: What is there a balance there? I mean, obviously you want to be compensated, with what you're worth, but also, like you said, in a cap era, you want that give front office that kind of flexibility. Is there a balance there, maybe, just between the two?
7: 100%. I think. I mean, that was at the front of my mind throughout the whole negotiation. I think. I mean, I want to make sure that. With where the cap was going and that the number made sense for the team first and foremost, and making sure that everyone can get paid and everyone that we're in a good spot to build the way we want to build. And I felt like we kind of landed on that number.
9: It is the last year to sign an 8-year deal. Was there a thought to maybe do that or to even go shorter than 5 years?
7: I think five was just the right number. I think everyone kind of agreed on that.
6: You guys have made it, clear at the end of last season, and a lot of guys talked this summer about the playoffs being sort of, needed sort of next step. In your opinion, how does this team take that next step?
7: I think defending, keeping the puck out of our net. I think we created a lot of offense last year, but letting in goals that off mistakes and kind of mental errors kind of hurt us. So I think the more we can keep the puck out of our net, I think the better spot we'll be in.
6: You're obviously playing with Darnell at the Worlds there, and obviously got to get to know Jacob here too. What do those two guys bring to this team?
7: They're great. I mean, I think just obviously their physical presence. They're both big bodies, and they'll really help us defensively, but. I think they're both great skaters too. Like they'll be able to kind of work the puck up the ice and kind of advance it, which would be helpful. But I think just defending for the most part, just the way that they're able to defend and, I mean, just the physical presence that they bring, I feel like it'll bring some toughness to our back end.
9: What did say about just how much the Sharks believe in you, this contract, what do you take from that part of it?
7: I mean, it means a lot. I think throughout the negotiations, obviously we talked a lot and just kind of went back and forth, and they were super great with everything. And it means a lot to kind of have their faith and have them put that trust in me.
9: One of the things that Mike mentioned was that in June that he met with your agent, Pat, and also with Hasso too. And so, that's a part of that too, right? That belief that, not every day is the owner going to meet with an agent to talk about a player like that, right?
7: Yeah, 100%. I mean, kind of that all comes from the top down. Obviously, Hasso with how excited he is with our team and where we're going and the guys that we have. And obviously that means a lot, kind of having his trust as well.
6: You mentioned that you wanted to give Mike some flexibility in terms of building out this roster for the future. I think Will mentioned in April too that he was open to signing an extension this summer too. How much do you hope that something can get worked out there, and he'll be here for a long time as well?
7: Yeah, I think everyone in our room hopes he's here for a long time, and that's not really my business. I think that's something that they got to sort out, but for sure I'm hoping that gets done.
6: What do you expect out of yourself here in year three in the NHL? Obviously last year was record setting, but what are your expectations for yourself this season?
7: I still have a lot of space to grow, I think, in my game and off the ice. I feel like just kind of growing into myself as hopefully a leader for this team. And we have a great group of vets that have been amazing and help guide all of us young guys and give us the best kind of role models as possible. And I think just overall, just kind of growing on and off the ice, just keep building and I know that our whole team is excited for this year and the possibility to make the playoffs.
10: You've been asked to provide leadership in the dressing room. You wore an alternate captain's A last year. Now you go to Team Canada and you get the opportunity to actually wear the C and actually take that responsibility on. How much have you learned about leadership through all of your experiences in the last year?
7: A lot. It's helped me grow. That was a pretty special experience, just being surrounded with guys like Ryan O'Reilly and John Tavares and obviously Sid. I think wearing the C there meant a lot, just having those guys around and in full support of that, and being able to learn from them and have their guidance. I think that helped me a lot.
6: You feel you're ready to wear the C, the Sharks this year?
7: I don't know. I think that's a decision for Maker.
9: Is that something though that if it is given to you or offered to you that you know you're ready for that challenge?
7: I mean, I feel I'm comfortable with myself and how I lead, and I don't think it'd really change anything in the way I approach every day and do stuff.
6: Was there anything specific you wanted to work on this summer? I mean, you know, obviously, I think we talked to Mike earlier, and he said he almost calls you and says you got to get off the ice kind of thing, you know. But anything specific that you're looking to sort of improve upon or just work on this summer?
7: I think just building my game out. I mean, there's lots of different things, just, I mean, specific things that I saw in my game. One or turnovers. I turned the puck over a lot last year. So, I mean, there's different things that I saw in my game that I want to clean up, and some of that will be kind of a growing process throughout the year as well, but a lot of that skill stuff is was a focus this summer.
10: Season's now going to 84 games, and you played obviously the full season last year. How much did you learn about off-season training and what was needed going through that and getting through it?
7: Mm-hmm. I think that's a big thing. I mean, with the Olympics last year and the tight schedule, that was hard. So I think just taking some of the preseason games out of it and adding two regular season games, 84 does sound like a lot of games, but I feel like it'll be nice kind of not having as condensed of a schedule.
10: Well, you can get to 112 games.
7: Yeah.
10: Exactly. That'd be nice.
7: Yeah, we're hoping to play more.
6: What was your reaction to the draft lottery and seeing the Sharks get a chance to move up to number two and get a guy like Stenberg, looks like he was going to be here in San Jose pretty shortly here. What was your reaction to that, and what were your thoughts on, and you've already competed against him at the Worlds?
7: Yeah, I played against him over at Worlds, and he's a heck of a player. It was really fun to watch him over there and play against him. Like, it was just fun. It was fun to compete against him, and I know we're all really excited to play with him.
6: Does the contract, I know no one expects more out of yourself than you, but does the contract put more pressure on yourself? Because it's up there, right? I mean, it's the highest AAV in the league, you know, starting next year. Just does that put a little extra pressure on yourself, or how do you approach it?
7: I don't think so. I don't think anything really externally will affect the way I play or who I am. I think, yeah, I don't see anything like that changing the way I play the game or the approach that I take.
9: Now, you signed that big contract. Do you treat yourself to something or your family to something nice?
7: Not yet. I'm planning on taking my family out to dinner.
6: Did you take, I guess, Misa Dickinson came out to Vancouver. Did you give them the grouse grind?
7: they did do the grouse grind. And, I mean, it was awesome to have them out there. It made a lot of fun skating with them and training with them that week.
9: How did you guys do in the grouse grind? Who was first, second, and third?
7: We actually didn't do it together. They did it separately because a couple of their friends and Misa's brother was there as well. So they did it together. And I think they did really well.
10: How are you and Will Smith going to set up the chores at home with the cooking, the cleaning, and the vacuuming this year?
7: We still got to figure that out.
6: So you guys are going to be sharing a place this year, is that right?
7: Yeah, we are. Yeah.
6: How was it just living with Jumbo these last couple of years and just kind of
8: learning to, I mean, just what did you take away from that experience, and you looking forward to sort of getting under it?
7: Yeah, I mean, his family was so great to me, just being able to spend time with them and everything that they did for me. I couldn't be more grateful for them, and having kind of a home right when I got here, I think it helped me a lot. And I think I'm just grateful to them and just let me live in their house for the last 2 years.
11: Did you do anything this summer to get away from hockey, you know, take a week or two off, you know, not get on the ice and maybe go anywhere, vacation, that sort of thing?
7: I didn't really travel this summer. I went to, obviously going to Worlds was a really cool trip. Switzerland's a beautiful country, but I think I went to a couple World Cup games in Vancouver, which was awesome. Growing up in kind of a soccer household, I think having the World Cup and watching Canada on home soil was really cool.
8: How much time after the Worlds did you give yourself just to kind of decompress and, you know, rest up kind of thing?
7: I actually forget. It was, I took a little bit of a break.
8: Yeah. It was nice, though. I mean, just to kind of, you know, just get away from the game a little bit.
7: 100%. Yeah, I think after the long year and then kind of the Worlds, it was a little bit draining. So kind of taking a little bit of a break was nice.
12: It's one thing to, you know, to watch guys that are in the Hockey Hall of Fame, to watch them play on the ice, to get an idea of who they are personally. But you got a chance to spend time with Joe Thornton and his family and find out how those guys live. How much did you learn?
7: I mean, his life's a little bit different now, taking kids to school and doing all that stuff.
8: Sure.
7: And I mean, I don't really think I learned how to live, but I think, I mean, it was great to be in their house.
12: But isn't it cool, like, to just see the other side of that? For, you know, everything is so focused on hockey and in your career, but then you have this other life too.
7: Yeah, 100%.
8: What was your reaction when you saw that the Florida Panthers are going to be your first opponent here? Obviously, that's a team that's won 2 Stanley Cups the last 3 years. They look, they've loaded up again. Barkov's back. I mean, is that a good thing to have, a sort of a big test right away for this group? Sort of get something to point to, maybe.
7: 100%. I mean, definitely starting off the season strong, and I know we all want to start off on the right foot, and I mean, they have a great team over there, but I think we're all really excited for that game. I think just wanting to start the season off on the right foot and just get going.
11: Are you and Will doing like a apartment thing, or, you know, having a house, or, you know, what are you guys doing?
7: We got a house. Oh, okay. So yeah.
11: There's gonna be space in the basement for Layla Edwards.
7: Yeah, I think so.
8: Next 2-3 weeks look like for you, just in terms of polishing things up and, you know, getting ready for camp, I guess, just kind of doing what you're doing right now kind of thing?
7: Yeah, exactly, just kind of getting the guys together, doing some scrimmages, start playing a little bit more 5-on-5, and getting back into playing full ice hockey.
8: What's the identity of this team have to be this year? You mentioned tougher on defense, you know, harder to play against, you know, better on defense kind of thing. Is that what the identity of this team has to have to be, I guess, going forward?
7: Yeah, I think so. I think we really have to take pride in our defense. I think we have enough talent to score and produce offense, and I think we but that's going to be a big thing for us if we want to make the playoffs and take the steps that we want to take is limit some of those mental errors and defend as hard as we can.
8: And the numbers said last year that when you scored or hit an assist, the Sharks had a really good record, and when you didn't, the Sharks didn't have a really good record kind of thing. Do you feel now that there's a little bit more depth, a little more experience on this team, that even if you don't have if you have an off night, then there's enough depth there to sort of pick up the slack, I guess?
7: I think we have enough talent up and down our roster to produce and score goals. I think maybe that a little bit of that was a coincidence, but
8: right.
7: I think we definitely have a deep lineup in terms of producing offense.
8: What did you take away from, like, the Worlds and being around, you know, Tavares and O'Reilly and Sid, just being around those guys for a couple more weeks in May there, just
6: takeaways from just kind of getting to know those guys a little better, I guess?
7: Yeah, I think same as last time I went. I think just kind of seeing different guys' process and what they do to get themselves ready. I think those guys are some of the most professional in the world, and how they handle themselves and the things they do to make sure they're prepared and ready to go on the ice. And I think it was great to just see a different group and see some different guys and how they do it. And I mean, we had a great group as well, so it was a lot of fun.
9: Speaking of Layla Edwards and the PWHL,
7: and how they do it, and I mean, we had a great group as well, so it was a lot of fun.
9: Speaking of.

0: with meeting kids and stuff that maybe look up to me or just fans. I think it's just really cool just knowing that I was their age once and I looked up to NHL players and wanted to be like them. So it's cool to kind of have those kinds of interactions.
1: Coming back to Sam
0: Maybe a few minutes here.
1: and Michael coming up to Vancouver, just you know, what was sort of the thought behind that? And you know, maybe in the upcoming summers, do you maybe plan on having maybe inviting a few more guys up there and to kind of train with you for a little while?
0: Yeah, I hope so. I think it'd be really fun if we got more guys. I know guys want to be home for the summer, and maybe we can figure something out to hold escape, but yeah, I hope so. That'd be really fun.
1: Speaking of that, is it true that Gavin McKenna said that he had him on the ice for like 17 hours in a week?
0: A little bit of a crazy week.
1: It's true.
0: Yeah.
2: Max, you got a couple questions here on Zoom?
3: Yeah, Mac, thanks for doing this. Sorry, I couldn't be there. I've got some wedding stuff this
0: Yeah.
3: weekend, but I wanted to ask you a
0: Congrats.
3: little bit. Thank you, I appreciate that. I wanted to ask you about NHL 27 being named the cover guy. It's 20 years old. How did that feel?
0: It's really cool. I think when I heard about it, I was kind of shocked that they wanted me to be on the cover, but it's really cool just having played the game with my buddies and my brothers growing up and just having fun. I think it's really cool to have my face on the game now.
3: When did you find out about your overall? Were you happy with the 95?
0: I found out at the EA photo shoot. And I think I'm more than happy with it, yeah.
3: When you look at just, you know, I'll segue from NHL 27, right? They talk about the arenas looking all nice. The SAP Center is getting upgrades. Have you had a chance to get over there, or has somebody talked to you about what they might look like? And are you excited? What have you seen about the upgrades to the building?
0: I haven't seen or heard anything about it, but I'm really excited to.
3: And then just last one for me. Just have you lost a little bit here, right? Is this the stretch where it's like you're just itching for training camp to get going? How excited are you just to play hockey games in the NHL again?
0: I think we're all really excited. It's a long off season when you don't make the playoffs, so I think we're all really excited to get going here. And I know a lot of guys are coming in early, which is awesome to skate together and get ready. And I think that'll help us a lot.
4: Training camp is fast approaching, and it's going to be an exciting NHL season. I'm Dan Rusinowski. Thanks for joining us.
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0: is about the NHL pipeline, and you've got the San Jose Sharks at the top of your list. So just to clarify for everyone, define pipeline, because I think that, and you even talked about it in the article by saying this doesn't mean the rebuild is over by any means. What does pipeline mean in terms of how you're identifying all these talents?
1: Sure. So it's not a pure NHL prospect ranking. It's based on age criteria. It's based on every player in the organization that's under the age of 23. So for, you know, for better way to phrase that is the last five draft classes. In the 2022 through the 2026 draft class, pretty most of the players that were picked in that range will be eligible for this evaluation. I do it this way because I find, and the Sharks are a great example, like someone like Chernyshev or Smith, Sam Dickinson, where if you use a strict games played criteria, you graduate players, and then the Sharks are going to be like 15th or something like that, or 10th, but that doesn't really reflect, I think, the future projection for this team and the degree of young talent. Like if Sam Dickinson was in the OHL, he would put up huge numbers. And doesn't make sense to graduate him because he wasn't, and he has, you know, kind of an up and down season. So that's why I use age instead of

0: being played to define a prospect for the purpose of this exercise, even if the Sharks are like kind of an extreme example where you will have the rare cases where there's an elite NHL player already but who's under the age of 23. That's happens like once every 5 to 7 years, Matthews or whatever, McDavid. Like that happens, but it's exceedingly rare.
1: Yeah. And this is one of those rare times where you do have a Macklin Celebrini at the top of that list. And he had an incredible year in year number two when he really took that leap to show everyone that he could be one of those top elite players in the NHL. He was obviously star at the Olympics. In terms of where he's at in his complete game as a 20-year-old, are, like you just alluded to, a Matthews or McDavid, are those the only, modern references you have right now?
0: Well, I mean, it's easy to compare him to Crosby. I mean, it's just the way he plays,
1: Yeah.
0: and you see what he saw at the Olympics, and like that's the name that comes to mind. Not saying that it's a perfect comp. There's some differences, but in terms of like he's much more like those like how Crosby was at that age, as opposed to how McDavid, or he's not a explosive a skater as McDavid, and he's not the Matthews is more of a pure offensive guy. The same way this Celebrini is more of a well-rounded two-way player to go with the elite offense. He's a level above Matthews, in my opinion, at the same age. So I think Crosby makes more sense, I think, but you have to obviously, that's going way back there too, like Crosby's teenage years in the NHL, where obviously he was dominant.
1: No, he was a stud back then. And it's fun to watch people make that comparison, especially because what they're specifically citing, I think, is the level of compete or just how insane they are out there on the ice. And I was talking to somebody the other day who they were saying that what really stuck out to them is that how tough he is on the puck, how he'll go and win those battles. And he isn't the biggest guy in the world. He just kind of has that madness about him where he's deciding in real time, you can see it, I'm going to go win that puck battle and take it back the opposite direction.
0: And it's exciting that he's able to win a lot of those battles already as a, when he was a teenager, when he gets his man strength, when he enters his, early to mid-20s here, he should take even more of a step in that regard.
1: Yeah, no, it's going to be fun. Number two on your list, you have Michael Mesa, who we got to see in limited capacity last year. We saw more of him the second half, and I think we started to see the potential of what he would become. When you were looking at Michael Mesa in the second half of last year, what did you start seeing?
0: Second half was very promising. His first half, his World Juniors, was just okay. Like the second half, though, like he showed you why he was a second overall pick. High-end skating, high-end creativity in his game. He has a direct way in terms of how he creates offense. The pace that he can create offense with is something that's very exciting. I think you look at Misa, the production was good. It wasn't great. I think long term, you're still looking at a pretty good offensive player. I don't know if you're looking at a like an elite offensive player, but I think where San Jose has to be happy is I think he can be a very like he can be a near a perfect number two center for
1: Yeah.
0: that team. Like I think on another NHL team, he could be like a below average number one long term, but I think you don't need him to be that in San Jose. I think like he's got a lot of indicators as a play driving center as he continues to progress here, that's going to make a real difference for this team at even strength.
1: With the Sharks having so many players in this pipeline that you identified that are top level talents, does it almost make it easier for their development that so much of the spotlight will be on Macklin Celebrini and there won't be as much attention on these other prospects, whereas other teams, each of these up-and-comers might get more individual, of a look under the microscope?
0: I definitely think in terms of Misa and Stenberg, it helps a little bit. I mean, Misa and Stenberg, obviously both second overall picks. When you're a second overall pick forward, you're expected to produce and produce at a very high level. These guys will now get to ride shotgun with Mac and in some regard on that power play, and he's going to be able to create. I think whoever gets to play on that line with him at even strength is a it's a prime opportunity, and whether it's going to be Chernyshev or Stenberg or Smith. There's definitely a lot of opportunity that'll go around, and obviously Mac's going to get the tough matchups. So if Misa is not on a line with him, but he's not going to be playing against other teams' best defensemen either.
1: Yeah, no, well said. Again, we're joined by Corey Promen of The Athletic here on the Sharks Audio Network. Let me ask you about Ivar Stenberg, because you just referenced him and one of the two number two picks the Sharks have. Everyone is so immediately saying, oh, he's NHL ready. He's NHL ready. And not that I think that he is not, but have you yet been able to identify traits from a player that's being drafted that says they're more quote unquote NHL ready than maybe to somebody else? Because we've seen that in the past where a guy who was drafted later in that first round ends up being that everyday player, whereas a guy who has a higher pick, say their top five, it might take a little bit longer for them to, you know, situate themselves in the lineup. I always get a little bit skeptical, and I'm basing this on nothing specifically, but when everyone says, oh, Stenberg's NHL ready, I'm like, I don't think we know that until we see him in the NHL.
0: I think that's perfectly fair. I mean, I think people are basing not just on how well he played against men at both the SHL and the World Championship level, which included NHL players. So I think that's part of the analysis. 5'11", whatever he is, 5'11 and a half, wingers who are not elite skaters. He's a good skater. Like, that usually doesn't make the jump right away. I think where everyone gets excited about him is his compete level, he's a high level competitor to go with the elite offense. And I think that combination there gives him a real chance to play right away, because he showed he could win battles against men, not obviously in the way that a Celebrini can, but he did it at a good level last year, and he showed that he's the guy that coaches rely on, that can play to even strength, that can win pucks along the boards. So I think he has a good chance. I'm not going to sit here and absolutely guarantee it or guarantee a high level of success next season, even if he does play in the NHL, because he is still a teenager. But I think what he showed against men last year, like, that was pretty unique. Like, he was one of the better teenage SHL players I can remember. And, you know, he goes to the World Championships and he's plays at a very high level. Like, I think he plays in the NHL next year. Is he going to have immediate success? Maybe not. But I think, like I said, they have a lot of talent there in San Jose, and he's going to have some really skilled players to play with. So I think he's got the opportunity there to have success right away.
1: Did you make much of the arguments that had him as the number one overall pick as opposed to McKenna?
0: I think it was a coin flip between them, to be perfectly honest. It's like, I lean McKenna just because the skill level for me is a little bit higher, but I think you could argue Stenberg's more of a playoff type player too. So, like, I think over the course of the career, McKenna gets more points. But I could see the argument that Stenberg will win more playoff games. Like, I'm not saying that's what's going to happen, but I think it was close enough that I could see reasonable minds disagree.
1: I had an interesting person who shall remain nameless, but tell me that if Keaton Verhoeve had not gone to college this past year, that they thought he would have been the top defenseman picked overall. And, that's up for debate, but you obviously have him listed high in your ranking of the Sharks pipeline, third overall ahead of Stenberg. What do you see when you look at him and watch, especially his size out there on the ice?
0: I think he just checks every box. He's, like I said, he's huge. He skates well for his size. He has skill. He can make a play. He has a big shot. He competes hard. And I agree with the assessment there. I mean, this is a guy who scored 20-plus goals as a 16-year-old in the Western League while being super athletic and playing, big minutes on Team Canada as a 16-year-old at the U18 Worlds. I still think he had a good year in college. Like, I know he didn't dominate, but I still think he was an important player on a top team there with North Dakota. I think people got worried a little bit on his hockey sense, which I don't think is a major asset, but I think it's good enough. I think you could have reasonably disagreed with him versus Chase Reed. Mm-hmm. Disagreed with him versus Carson Carls, but I don't know. He played on the same team as Carls and Dax and Rudolph twice in the past 18 months. He played with the Hlinka Gretzky last summer, and he played at the World Juniors with Carls, the Hlinka Gretzky with Rudolph and Carls, and the U18 prior spring with Carls and Rudolph. And each of those events, he was better than both of them. So I that was just how I felt. I know that wasn't what the NHL believed, but time will tell.
1: Igor Chernyshov is a player, one of the players that I think everyone is sleeping on a little bit in the San Jose Sharks pipeline, just because he's not as high of a pick. He has not had the same type of hype around him. But when I watched him last year, both at the AHL level and when he came up to the NHL, you know, he has kind of that uprighting skating stance like McDavid. It's not as explosive, but he's a freight train on the wings. Like, once he gets momentum going, like, good luck trying to stop him. Got to get the puck away from him. I think that he has the ability to be a consistent goal scorer in the NHL. Do you agree with me that he's a guy who's maybe slipping under the radar for the way that people view the Sharks?
0: In some way, yeah. I mean, I think everyone knows he's really good. He had a really good year, but I think, like, he's a guy who deserves to be talked about with all those other names we're mentioning right now. Like, he's a top, like, young player. Like, you know, the size, skating, skill, heaviness combination, like, that's, like, he has every indication that he's a premium young talent right now in the league.
1: Yeah, his speed, I think people are going to become more and more wary of in defense. And I see that quick little, you know, cross step like we see with McDavid. And it's just like, ooh, I'm going to be curious about what this develops into in a couple of years. Tell me about Sam Dickinson, because last year I think that his season very much echoed or mirrored a lot of what we saw from Michael Misa. With defensemen, it's always a longer development path. You know, depending on who you ask, they can say 100, 200 games, and maybe even more than that. But I think that what I'm really curious about is to see if the reins get taken off him and he's allowed to be more creative offensively. Because I think in his rookie season, he was told, don't worry about offense. We need you to get your sense about you in terms of what it takes to defend in this league.
0: Right. I think the level of offense is going to be the question there. Obviously, in the year before that, the OHL, he had a lot of offense. He was the best defenseman in the OHL, put up huge numbers there for London. I think when people were evaluating him as a junior, that part of his game was a minor question. I think everyone sees how amazing a skater he is and the size, and they can see a guy who's going to make a lot of stops and kill penalties and be a tough minutes guy long-term in the NHL. I think the level of puck moving there is a minor question. He was, you know, a year older than Misa, so you're 19 versus 18, which I think is a minor distinction. And Misa, obviously, is, you know, had that great junior track record of scoring too. I do like Dickinson. I think you're still looking at a guy who could be maybe like a number four defenseman long term, maybe a three, maybe, you know, what, you know, we'll see with time what he ends up being. I think obviously the strength of this team is at forward. Because you mentioned, we didn't mention Smith yet, I think we Fairhoff, Dickinson, Ryan Lynn, I throw Leo Shalin Willanius into that mix. These are all really good defensemen, particularly Fairhoff. But I don't know if any of them, like, quite, you know, outside of maybe Fairhoff, I don't know if any of them quite rise to like that premium level like some of those forwards do.
1: Yeah. No. Again, we're talking to Corey Pronman here of The Athletic on the Sharks Audio Network. I do want to get to Will Smith in a second, but I want to ask you about Quentin Musty, because he is the guy who I'm waiting to take that leap. And I think that the Sharks are with a logjam of forwards right now. And I, you know, injury happens. We'll see what happens in terms of when he gets his opportunity. But there have been so many times where I've looked at his game and thought, I like what I'm seeing here. I think that when he gets that opportunity to take the jump, he will be able to play. He's had some injuries at times. He's had some inconsistencies. I just feel like he's that guy. There's a little bit of a slow burn, and we're kind of waiting to see. What do you think the holdup is with his game right now?
0: Yeah, I think you could say that about a couple of the Kuda players. You could say that about Philip Biestedt. Mm-hmm. You could say that about Cam Lund. They're all probably guys who are on the cusp right now. They're all kind of fighting for one spot on the team. I think with Musty, it's been inconsistency, like you said, because I think everyone sees the big man with the high-end hands and hockey sense and scoring ability. His pace is just okay. His effort level can come and go. So I think that's really been the issue. But when he's on, he looks like a middle six wing.
1: Mm-hmm. No, he looks fun. And I'm excited to see when we get that next level. Will Smith, you're right. We haven't talked about him yet. Last year, he had the shoulder injury, which caused him to miss some time. I think if that injury doesn't happen, he continues to break out at an even more rapid rate than he was already ascending to when that injury initially happened. I think the only knock against him at times is maybe he shies away from physicality. And I think that's probably because he doesn't have the quote unquote man's body yet, but some of the creativity, some of the passes, I think he's got a better shot than he lets on himself, because I think he's been a little bit gun shy. And I think that there is a sense from the Sharks that they want him to be more selfish, even though he sometimes chooses to pass first. What do you think that he needs to show this year?
0: Yeah, I think that's all fair. I think just kind of like Stenberg, but even more so because Smith was drafted as a wing. I think getting Misa into the organization was really a blessing for Smith because it allows him to become a full-time wing. There isn't that pressure to eventually push him back to the middle. He can play with Misa or play with Celebrini long-term here and really just let us, you know, let his offense flourish. Like, yeah, I don't know if there's like really major criticisms of him. Obviously, I think if you're asking him to turn into a hard to play against guy, he's never been in that. So I don't know why he would all of a sudden become that. But I think getting to the inside a little bit more would be nice. He's never really been that, but it's not unreasonable to ask of him to get to the inside a little bit more consistently. But I think you just love the elite playmaking, the skill, the offensive instincts that he has, and I think he's in a perfect position to be a major point producer there for a long time and a big part of their power play.
1: Yeah, and it will be fun to see what they can do on the power play this year for the Sharks, who I think they will have two power play units as opposed to what it was last year where Macklin Celebrini stayed out.
0: You think Stenberg starts on the first unit or second unit?
1: I would think probably second unit, but I do think there is the chance that if he shows well, then they can try and get themselves a little bit more spread out on the two units. But last year, the power play was essentially just Macklin Celebrini staying out there for 2 minutes and them kind of rotating the guys around him. It'll be interesting. The other question that I have is what they're going to do in terms of who plays up top, which what I would assume would be Macklin and Will Smith. I think the natural complement there is Chernyshov up top, because then you have both Macklin and Chernyshov are very fast in different ways, and then you can have Will Smith float in space. But I could also see an argument for Stenberg. I would just predict that with Stenberg, they would start him this year, even though it could mean some more responsibilities, putting him on the third line next to Alex Wennberg. You get the two Swedes who understand each other. But these are great problems to have, Corey. This was not the Sharks team and the situation we were talking about the last couple of years. I mean, what are your expectations for the Sharks this year? Because as you wrote in your article, that the rebuild isn't over, but it's clear that they have a lot more to work with now.
0: Yeah. Last year obviously was a strange year in that I think if you look at a lot of the underlying numbers for the Sharks, they weren't overly promising, but it felt like Macklin just kind of willed them into a playoff race.
1: Yeah.
0: And it didn't feel like they kind of, you know, the rest of the team really played like a playoff team throughout the course of 82 games. Mm-hmm. So I'd be hesitant to say this is going to be a playoff team, you know, this year. But I think as long as they can continue to compete for a playoff spot, then I think you're happy, because I think you're still looking long-term that there's going to be that year. I think in the next 5 years, I don't know whether it's this year or the year after, eventually these young players will develop to the point where they're ready to take that next step together. Yeah. But I think you just don't want it to go the way that sometimes these rebuilds go, like how it went in Buffalo for a lot of years, where like you kind of take the step forward and then you kind of go backwards and you never get out of it. You won't take positive progression, play important games in the spring. So I think that's the base expectations. Obviously, if they make the playoffs, that'd be fantastic for them. But I don't know if that's quite realistic at this moment, but I wouldn't rule it out.
1: Corey, I will let you go, man, because I know you've got stuff to do, but I appreciate your time as always, and I'm sure I'll be bugging you again soon. All right, man?
0: Thank you.
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5: We welcome the director of sports brand for Upper Deck, Paul Zickler, to our broadcast on the Sharks Audio Network. And Paul, I know that collecting hockey cards is part of the sports life. Tell us a little bit about just the whole science and the sport of collecting these days.
6: Well, it is stood the test of time, Dan, to be honest with you, right? We've been an NHLPA partner for over 36 years. And something we take pride in. But with all of the digital advances, over the last few years especially, you know, that 2.5 by 3.5 physical hockey card still, you know, fans and collectors get quite excited about. And, you know, we continue to see sort of growth in the category, especially in hockey. And we were really excited with having the rookie showcase event in Chicago to align with the national. There's just a lot of excitement around the game of hockey and especially around hockey cards.
5: It's usually the first thing that young people remember about following individual players. They enjoy going to a game, they get excited about the sport, and then they start trading collector cards. And of course, the famous things that happen are if you have somebody's special rookie card or if you have a superstar player. I remember getting a Bobby Orr card when I was a youngster and being so excited about that. Do you still see some of that today?
6: Oh, of course. Yeah, everyone, you know, rookie cards drive our business for sure. Collectors are just so excited and fans to sort of get that first card, that first season card for their favorite player. But that's one of the unique, I think, elements that has really grown the game of hockey is these young kids are coming in, you know, they're starting with Bedard in 23, 24, then Macklin, obviously 24, 25. And then last year with Matthew Schaefer, and these guys are having a direct impact on their clubs. And, they're superstars right out of the gate. They're showing a lot of their personality, you know, and I think that's why we're starting to see a lot of, maybe non-traditional hockey card collectors now focusing in on hockey, because these young kids are having a direct impact on the clubs.
5: What about the direct impact that Macklin Celebrini of the San Jose Sharks is having on your business?
6: Most recently, someone uncovered his 24-25 Upper Deck Series 2 Gold Outburst Young Gun card. It's a 101, so it's extremely rare. There's no autograph on that card. It's his one-of-one Young Gun. So it's pretty exciting to see that sort of going on right now.
5: That card set a record, $1.281 million, auctioned off to a lucky bidder. Amazing. Technology has changed the game a little bit. There's a lot of electronic things going on. Players want to utilize some of the elements for content creation. Was that part of the showcase that that you created?
6: Yeah, I think that's what you're starting to see a little bit more and more in hockey is that a lot of these players are showcasing their personalities. And they're starting to build their own brands. And we really, you know, it's important to obviously get some of those elements that helps us promote the cards for the upcoming season. But a lot of it, too, is also introducing to them into the sort of the elements behind collecting and hockey cards. And so we actually brought all 21 rookies, including Quinton Musty and Philip Bystead from your San Jose Sharks, to the National. And we sort of introduced them. They did some box breaks. They did some interviews. They interacted with the collecting community. And I think it really opened their eyes just in terms of how many people are collecting hockey cards these days and how much of a rage it is.
5: What about the international impact? I mean, Philip Bystedt is from Sweden, and Quinton Musty is a U.S. citizen from Buffalo. But what about the impact of international hockey and the players coming from Europe and other parts of the world?
6: Yeah, I think obviously the growth of the international game, too, with having the success of the Four Nations face-off and then the Olympics, you know, we are continuing to see, you know, large growth in those markets. And something that's unique to Upper Deck is we do have an online e-commerce platform, Upper Deck ePack, where collectors can purchase physical cards, you know, all over the globe. So, you know, it is really about sort of introducing the community to our products on an international scale, but it's also the growth of the international game that it really has helped that. And that was one of our big initiatives with the National. You know, we really feel like hockey's on a growth trajectory in the U.S. as well. And, you know, we want to make sure that, you know, we introduce hockey cards to maybe some of those collectors that have traditionally not collected hockey, because there is a lot of interest in the game and in the collecting community, you know, from a hockey perspective.
5: What's the most important card you've ever owned?
6: You know what? That is a funny question, Dan. You know, and usually that's a question I like to ask people too. It's not usually the most expensive card. I'm from Vancouver. Obviously there for the 94 run with Pavel Bure. So I like some of his old Young Guns cards. Him and his brother have some pretty historic ones. You know, and then obviously any autograph I can get of Pavel Bure, that's usually in my collection. But most recently, obviously, really excited just about the current rookies and Matthew Schaefer, just all of the things he did off of the ice, in addition to his performance on the ice. I have a couple of his Young Guns, and obviously, Gavin McKenna will be sort of, one of the highly sought after, and Ivar Stenberg, who's an exclusive spokesperson of ours. You know, I'm hoping he lines up against, beside Macklin this season. I think, he's going to be a great addition to the San Jose squad, and he's a great kid as well.
5: The players involved, including Sharks prospects Quentin Musty and Philip Biestead, really got an eye-opener as far as the business of hockey is concerned, beyond just shooting pucks and doing skating drills. Tell us about how you think the impact went.
6: I think it was a really cool experience for the players as well, just to see how we all have one common goal, and that is really to grow the game of hockey and the NHLPA players, and sort of bring all of those voices together and sort of in a unified front. You know, I think that was also had some big impact on the players and where we want to take hockey specifically. And, you know, it was neat to see those elements come to life this year at the showcase.
5: One thought about the San Jose Sharks. Obviously, there's a great deal of excitement about Macklin Celebrini and his contributions to the game now and in the future. But how much of that has risen the profile of the Sharks in the upper deck world?
6: Oh, massive. You know, when you think of sort of the big collecting hotbeds, you know, a lot of them, obviously Canada has a big following, but it's usually the Eastern Corridor, right? Chicago, New York, sort of the colder climates, you know, but with the growth and sort of the success specifically of the Sharks, we're starting to see more collector communities pop up in these locations. And similar with obviously Matthew Schaefer, and it will, and Toronto obviously will be sort of already well established, but specifically in San Jose, we are starting to see a resurgence or sort of growth in that collecting community, specifically with Macklin being there, and same with Will Smith, right? He was a rookie not too long ago. They have a great relationship. You know, they're doing some unique inscriptions. They're having fun with their signatures, and they're connecting with the collecting community. And I think all of those elements, in addition to their play on the ice, Dan, you know, are factoring in sort of why we're seeing growth in that specific region.
5: All of this is really exciting. Paul, thanks very much for being with us.
6: Hey, Dan, we appreciate you helping promote the category and can't wait for puck drop.
4: 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Now, the San Jose Sharks Locker Room Report with Dan Rusinowski.
5: For the first time since signing his 5-year contract extension, Macklin Celebrini met with the media. Let's listen in.
7: How nice was it for you to just to get something done, you know, with the Sharks? Obviously, you signed for 5 years. How nice is that for you just to kind of maybe get it out of the way so you don't have to concern about it anymore?
8: Yeah, I mean, it was great. I think, it was something I wanted to get done this summer. I didn't really want to wait until next summer and have it hanging over my head all year. I think it worked out, and I'm thankful for everyone that we worked to get it done this summer.
9: Why was 5 years sort of the right term, you know, for you, I guess?
8: Yeah, I think overall, just all the different factors with where our team is going and kind of having that flexibility, and I think we're all really excited with where we're going and what we're building. So just kind of keeping a little bit more flexibility for everyone. And I mean, it's not really a bad thing. I'm committed to this team and this organization.
7: Is there a balance there? I mean, obviously you want to be compensated, you know, for, you know, with what you're worth, but also, like you said, in a cap era, you want that front office that kind of flexibility. Is there a balance there maybe just between the two?
8: 100%. I think, I mean, that was at the front of my mind throughout the whole negotiation. I think, I wanted to make sure that with where the cap was going and that the number made sense for the team first and foremost, and making sure that everyone can get paid and everyone that we're in a good spot to build the way we want to build. And I felt like we kind of landed on that number.
10: It is the last year to sign an 8-year deal. Was there a thought to maybe do that or to even go shorter than 5 years?
8: Mm-hmm. I think five was just the right number. I think everyone kind of agreed on that.
7: You guys have made it, you know, clear at the end of last season, and a lot of guys talked this summer about the playoffs being sort of, you know, needed sort of next step. In your opinion, how does this team take that next step?
8: I think defending, keeping the puck out of our net. I think we created a lot of offense last year, but letting in goals that off mistakes and kind of mental errors kind of hurt us. So I think the more we can keep the puck out of our net, I think the better spot we'll be in.
7: You're obviously playing with Darnell at the Worlds there, and obviously got to get to know Jacob here too. What do those two guys bring to this team?
8: They're great. I mean, I think just obviously their physical presence, they're both big bodies, and they'll really help us defensively. But I think they're both great skaters too. Like they'll be able to kind of work the puck up the ice and kind of advance it, which would be helpful. But I think just defending for the most part, just the way that they're able to defend, and I mean, just the physical presence that they bring, I feel like it'll bring some toughness to our back end.
10: Did say about just how much the Sharks believe in you, you know, this contract. You know, what do you take from that part of it?
8: I mean, it means a lot. I think throughout the negotiations, obviously we talked a lot and just kind of went back and forth, and they were super great with everything. And it means a lot to kind of have their faith and have them put that trust in me.
10: One of the things that Mike mentioned was that in June that he met with your agent Pat and also with Hasso too. And so, you know, that's a part of that too, right? That belief that, I mean, not every day is, you know, the owner going to meet with an agent to talk about a player like that, right?
8: Yeah, 100%. I mean, kind of that all comes from the top down. Obviously, Hasso with how excited he is with our team and where we're going, and the guys that we have, and obviously that means a lot, kind of having his trust as well.
7: You mentioned the wanting to give Mike some flexibility in terms of building out this roster for the future. I think Will mentioned in April too that he was open to signing an extension this summer too. How much do you hope that, you know, something can get worked out there, and you know he'll be here for a long time as well?
8: Yeah, I think everyone in our room hopes he's here for a long time, and it's not really my business. I think that's something that they got to sort out, but for sure I'm hoping that gets done.
7: What do you expect out of yourself here in year three in the NHL? Obviously, last year was record-setting, but what are your expectations for yourself this season?
8: I still have a lot of space to grow, I think, in my game and off the ice. I feel like just kind of growing into myself as hopefully a leader for this team. And we have a great group of vets that have been amazing and help guide all of us young guys and give us the best kind of role models as possible. And I think just overall, just kind of growing on and off the ice, just keep building. And I know that our whole team is excited for this year and the possibility to make the playoffs.
11: You've been asked to provide leadership in the dressing room. You wore an alternate captain's A last year. Now you go to Team Canada and you get the opportunity to actually wear the C and actually take that responsibility on. How much have you learned about leadership through all of your experiences in the last year?
8: A lot. It's helped me grow. That's a pretty special experience, just being surrounded with guys like Ryan O'Reilly and John Tavares and obviously said, I think wearing the C there meant a lot, just having those guys around and in full support of that, and being able to learn from them and have their guidance. I think that helped me a lot.
7: You feel you're ready to wear the C, the Sharks this year?
8: I don't know. I think that's a decision for Maker.
10: Is that something, though, that if it is given to you or offered to you, that, you know, you're ready for that challenge?
8: I mean, I feel I'm comfortable with myself and how I lead, and I don't think it would really change anything in the way I approach every day and do stuff.
7: Was there anything specific you wanted to work on this summer? I mean, you know, obviously, I think we talked to Mike earlier, and he said he almost calls you and says you got to get off the ice kind of thing, you know. But anything specific that you're looking to sort of improve upon or just work on this summer?
8: I think just building my game out. I mean, there's lots of different things, just, I mean, specific things that I saw in my game. One or turnovers. I turned the puck over a lot last year. So, I mean, there's different things that I saw in my game that I wanted to clean up, and some of that will be kind of a growing process throughout the year as well. But a lot of that skill stuff is was a focus this summer.
12: Season's now going to 84 games, and you played obviously the full season last year. How much did you learn about off-season training and what was needed going through that and getting through it?
8: Mm-hmm. I think that's a big thing. I mean, with the Olympics last year and the tight schedule, that was hard. So I think just taking some of the preseason games out of it and adding two regular season games, 84 does sound like a lot of games, but I feel like it'll be nice kind of not having as condensed of a schedule.
12: Well, you can get to 112 games.
8: Yeah.
12: Exactly. That'd be nice.
8: Yeah, we're hoping to play more.
7: What was your reaction to the draft lottery and seeing the Sharks get a chance to move up to number two and get a guy like Stenberg? Looks like he was going to be here in San Jose pretty shortly here. What was your reaction to that, and what were your thoughts on? And you've already competed against him at the Worlds.
8: Yeah, I played against him over at Worlds, and he's a heck of a player. It was really fun to watch him over there and play against him. Like, it was just fun. It was fun to compete against him, and I know we're all really excited to play with him.
7: Does the contract, I know no one expects more out of yourself than you, but does the contract put more pressure on yourself because it's up there, right? I mean, it's the highest AAV in the league, you know, starting next year. Just does that put a little extra pressure on yourself, or how do you approach it?
8: I don't think so. I don't think anything really externally will affect the way I play or who I am. I think, I don't see anything like that changing the way I play the game or the approach that I take.
10: Now, you signed that big contract. Do you treat yourself to something or your family to something nice?
8: Not yet. I'm planning on taking my family out to dinner.
7: Did you take, Misa Dickinson came out to Vancouver. Did you give him the grouse grind?
8: they did do the grouse grind. And, I mean, it was awesome to have them out there. It made it a lot of fun skating with them and training with them that week.
10: How did you guys do in the grouse grind? Who was first, second, and third?
8: We actually didn't do it together. They did it separately because a couple of their friends and Misa's brother was there as well. So they did it together, and I think they did really well.
12: How are you and Will Smith going to set up the chores at home with the cooking, the cleaning, and the vacuuming this year?
8: We still got to figure that out.
7: So you guys are going to be sharing a place this year, is that right?
8: Yeah, we are. Yeah.
7: How was it just living with Jumbo these last couple of years and just kind of learning to, I mean, just what did you take away from that experience? And you looking forward to sort of getting under it?
8: Yeah, I mean, his family was so great to me. Just being able to spend time with them and everything that they did for me. I couldn't be more grateful for them, and having kind of a home right when I got here, I think it helped me a lot. And I think I'm just grateful to them and just let me live in their house for the last 2 years.
10: Did you do anything this summer to get away from hockey, you know, take a week or two off, you know, not get on ice and go anywhere, vacation, that sort of thing?
8: I didn't really travel this summer. I went to, obviously going to Worlds was a really cool trip. Switzerland's a beautiful country, but I think I went to a couple World Cup games in Vancouver, which was awesome. Growing up in kind of a soccer household, I think having the World Cup and watching Canada on home soil was really cool.
7: How much time after the Worlds did you give yourself just to kind of decompress and, you know, rest up kind of thing?
8: I actually forget. I took a little bit of a break.
7: Yeah. It was nice, though. I mean, just to kind of, you know, just get away from the game a little bit.
8: 100%. Yeah, I think after the long year and then kind of the Worlds, it was a little bit draining. So kind of taking a little bit of a break was nice.
12: It's one thing to, you know, to watch guys that are in the Hockey Hall of Fame, to watch them play on the ice, to get an idea of who they are personally. But you got a chance to spend time with Joe Thornton and his family and find out how those guys live. How much did you learn?
8: I mean, his life's a little bit different now, taking kids to school and doing all that stuff.
12: Sure.
8: And I mean, I don't really think I learned how to live, but it was great to be in their house.
12: But isn't it cool, like, to just see the other side of that? For, you know, everything is so focused on hockey and in your career, but then you have this other life too.
8: Yeah, 100%.
7: What was your reaction when you saw that the Florida Panthers are going to be your first opponent here? Obviously, that's a team that's won 2 Stanley Cups the last 3 years. They look like they've loaded up again. Barkov's back. I mean, is that a good thing to have as sort of a big test right away for this group, sort of get something to point to, maybe?
8: 100%. I mean, definitely starting off the season strong, and I know we all want to start off on the right foot, and I mean, they have a great team over there, but I think we're all really excited for that game. I think just wanting to start the season off on the right foot and just get going.
10: Are you and Will doing like an apartment thing, or, you know, having a house, or, you know, what are you guys doing?
8: We got a house. Oh, okay. So yeah.
10: Is there gonna be space in the basement for Layla Edwards?
8: Yeah, I think so.
7: What do the next 2 or 3 weeks look like for you, just in terms of polishing things up and, you know, getting ready for camp, I guess? Just kind of doing what you're doing right now, kind of thing?
8: Yeah, exactly. Just kind of getting the guys together, doing some scrimmages, start playing a little bit more 5-on-5 and getting back into playing full ice hockey.
7: What's the identity of this team have to be this year? You mentioned tougher on defense, you know, harder to play against, better on defense kind of thing. Is that what the identity of this team has to have to be, I guess, going forward?
8: Yeah, I think so. I think we really have to take pride in our defense. I think we have enough talent to score and produce offense, and I think but that's going to be a big thing for us if we want to make the playoffs and take the steps that we want to take is limit some of those mental errors and defend as hard as we can.
7: And the numbers said last year that when you scored or hit on an assist, the Sharks had a really good record, and when you didn't, the Sharks didn't have a really good record kind of thing. Do you feel now that there's a little bit more depth, a little more experience on this team, that even if you don't have if you have an off night, then there's enough depth there to sort of pick up the slack, I guess.
8: Yeah, I think we have enough talent up and down our roster to produce and score goals. I think maybe that a little bit of that was a coincidence, but
7: right.
8: I think we definitely have a deep lineup in terms of producing offense.
7: What did you take away from the Worlds and being around, you know, Tavares and O'Reilly and Sid, just being around those guys for a couple more weeks in May there, just takeaways from just kind of getting to know those guys a little bit better, I guess?
8: Yeah, I think same as last time I went, I think just kind of seeing different guys' process and what they do to get themselves ready. I think those guys are some of the most professional in the world, and how they handle themselves and the things they do to make sure they're prepared and ready to go on the ice. And I think it was great to just see a different group and see some different guys and how they do it. And I mean, we had a great group as well, so it was a lot of fun.
7: It's
10: Speaking of Leila Edwards and the TWHL, just how cool is that for them to be coming here?
8: That's awesome. I think it'll be great for the city and for hockey in the Bay. I think bringing that audience to the PWHL, I think it's really exciting, and hopefully we can go to a couple games.
7: How have you dealt with just off ice, like just being recognized, especially in Canada? I mean, pretty much, I assume you do, like wherever you go, you get recognized kind of thing. How's that been for you, just being kind of a more recognizable player, I guess?
8: It's been fine. It's been great, especially with, meeting kids and stuff that maybe look up to me or just fans. I think it's just really cool just knowing that I was their age once and I looked up to NHL players and wanted to be like them. So it's cool to kind of have those kinds of interactions.
10: Coming back to Sam,
13: maybe a few minutes here.
10: And Michael coming up to Vancouver, just what was sort of the thought behind that? And maybe in the upcoming summers, do you maybe plan on having maybe inviting a few more guys up there and to kind of train with you for a little while?
8: Yeah, I hope so. I think it'd be really fun if we got more guys. I know guys want to be home for the summer, and maybe we can figure something out to hold escape. But I hope so. That'd be really fun.
10: Speaking of that, is it true that Gavin McKenna said that he had him on the ice for like 17 hours in a week?
8: That was a little bit of a crazy week.
10: So it's true.
8: Yeah.
13: Max, you had a couple questions here on Zoom?
14: Yeah, Max, thanks for doing this. Sorry I couldn't be there. I've got some wedding stuff this weekend. But I
8: congrats.
14: To
8: ask
14: you a little bit. Thank you. Appreciate that. I wanted to ask you about NHL 27 being named the cover guy. It's 20 years old. How did that feel?
8: It's really cool. I think when I heard about it, I was kind of shocked that they wanted me to be on the cover. But it's really cool just having played the game with my buddies and my brothers growing up and just having fun. I think it's really cool to have my face on the game now.
14: When did you find out about your overall? Were you happy with the 95?
8: I found out at the EA photo shoot. And I think I'm more than happy with it. Yeah.
14: When you look at just, I'll segue from NHL 27, right? They talk about the arenas looking all nice. The SAP Center is getting upgrades. Have you had a chance to get over there, or has somebody talked to you about what they might look like? And are you excited? What have you seen about the upgrades to the building?
8: I haven't seen or heard anything about it, but I'm really excited to.
14: and just last one for me, have you lost a little bit here, right? Is this the stretch where it's like you're just itching for training camp to get going? How excited are you just to play hockey games in the NHL again?
8: I think we're all really excited. It's a long off season when you don't make the playoffs, so I think we're all really excited to get going here. And I know a lot of guys are coming in early, which is awesome to skate together and get ready. And I think that'll help us a lot.
15: Training camp is fast approaching, and it's going to be an exciting NHL season. I'm Dan Rusinowski. Thanks for joining us.
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1: With the start of the 2026-2027 season just a few weeks away, I checked in with Shannon, the hockey guy of YouTube fame, about the San Jose Sharks and a number of questions that I think we all have about this upcoming NHL season. Enjoy. The hockey guy is ready for hockey season. Shannon, what's going on, man? How are you doing?
17: Not too bad. Getting ready for the regular season. Got all my boards set up. Everything's good, so I'm good to go.
1: We have many, many questions about the San Jose Sharks that we're going to have answered soon enough. What is your biggest question for the San Jose Sharks?
17: I do wonder if, they've got the forward group. I think the defense is probably a little better than they're given credit for. I know the contracts are high for Nurse and Truba, but when you see the group, I think they're pretty good. The one question mark I have is, Can Askarov have a much better start than last season? Can the San Jose Sharks finally have a strong start to the season, get off to like a 5-3 start, something where they're above the playoff line, and they can start playing with some confidence? That's the one question mark I have with them.
1: Very well said, because the last couple of years for San Jose, the start has not been their forte, getting off to extended or protracted losing streaks. You brought up some of the names that came in the offseason, whether it's the Trouba or the Marchment, Darnell Nurse. Those are the ones that people are focusing on. A lot of people questioned the money, I think, at first, because they weren't used to the Sharks spending. And Mike Greer kind of shut down that talk by saying, yeah, we've ran the numbers, we're going to be all right. Do you think that, yeah, it's okay for Mike Greer to start spending and none of these deals are really going to be hamstringing them in the long term, especially with the cap going up?
17: The cap is absolutely going to just keep going through the roof. I think we're seeing a lot of sticker shock around the NHL. Obviously, me being close to Vancouver and the Bouillon contract, that set everything on fire too. It's the reality now. The players are going to make a heck of a lot more money. I think, too, something that sometimes fans forget is that a contract that might be bad for one team might be fine for another because of cap situation, expectations, etc. So a contract that might be bad for, say, the Rangers might be good for San Jose, that kind of thing.
1: The Sharks, since last season, have now added Sherwood, they've added Marchment, they've added Trouba, they've added Nurse, they've added Kesselring. That's a lot more meat and a lot more toughness and nastiness. Do you think that juxtaposition of the high-skilled forwards with more of those tough guys, especially on the blue line, are going to allow the Sharks to punch with the heavyweights, not just in their own division like Vegas, but across the league?
17: I think that, especially with Sherwood, Sherwood was really getting it by the end of the season there. He hits everything that moves, but he's clean. And he's a great team guy. I never heard a negative thing about him when he was in Vancouver. Everybody loved him. I think that that's the kind of player they brought in. Like, for instance, with Trouba, a lot of the time, fans might get upset with some of the play and some of the hits and whatnot, but usually his teammates back him up. And I think that's an important aspect of it as well. And the Sharks just are finally ready to come out of this rebuild. So that's how I view the players they've brought in. They understand from looking at some of the recent Stanley Cup champions, you have to have that sandpaper, and those guys can be invaluable. I know, like, everybody looks at Florida now and they go, oh, Florida, all the taxes, yada, yada. I remember when a lot of the players went there, that there was a lot of, not the same criticism, but similar, like, well, I don't know why they're picking that guy up. He's not very good. And then it worked out well. So there's no reason it can't for San Jose as well.
1: Darnell Nurse is the one that I saw on social media look really just various viewpoints. But I thought that the way that he handled some questions that were coming from the media and his introductory press conference, the way that he's known for conducting himself, he was in a contentious situation at Edmonton. He was not part of the group that solved everything. He wasn't the individual guy that solved everything. But I look at players like that coming to San Jose, where there is not as much pressure as a Canadian market, and maybe being able to enjoy that freedom that is allowed by San Jose.
17: I think with Nurse, like, Nurse is never going to be in contention for the Norris Trophy per se, but he's probably a bit better defenseman than I think a lot of fans and media may have portrayed it. And like, I understand there's holes in this game and whatnot, but yes, a move to San Jose could really, really help. And I don't see any reason why he can't have a positive effect on the team's defense and just in general.
1: Are players starting to realize just how intense the microscope is playing in Canadian markets compared to playing in North America, America itself? Just because I feel like that storyline is becoming more and more of a thing that you hear discussed.
17: It's out there. It comes in waves. It's sort of like this plot line now that old players don't want to play in Canada because... This is a storyline that, for me, because being old, I remember back in the 90s when there was the same storyline. Messier went to New York, Gretzky went to L.A., Coffey went to Pittsburgh, all these players. They don't want to play in Canada, and it cycles. I think a lot of players understand the pressure in Canada. You're going to have some players who appreciate that and they thrive on it. You're always going to have a certain part of the NHL population that doesn't want anything to do with it. And I get it. I totally understand wanting to be able to go out with your family, wanting to be able to do things in the community without, you know, having a bunch of people running up to you and bothering you, or if you're at a restaurant. And there is that anonymity in certain markets, definitely in the U.S., that you're not going to have in Canada. But I understand both sides of the argument of wanting it and not wanting it.
1: How excited are you to see what Macklin Celebrini is going to do in year three of his young NHL career?
17: I took a poll on the channel on who people felt was the most likely to win the Hart, and Celebrini got 41% of the vote. He was well ahead of Connor McDavid. Now, part of that might be McDavid fatigue, where people are like, we don't want to see him get it again, but there's definitely some real excitement about Celebrini's game, and I think he's a fantastic player. Single-handedly, he's going to, I think, keep San Jose in the hunt for a playoff spot.
1: To me, he really expedited the rebuild in terms of what happened here in San Jose. To me, he really expedited the rebuild in terms of what happened.

0: I think really he has exceeded the ceiling that people had for him when he was drafted first overall. And now we've had Matthew Schaefer do the same with the New York Islanders. So maybe we're just so busy trying to find fault with players and trying to find reasons that they're not necessarily going to work out that we're not seeing just how spectacular some of these players are.
1: I feel that's Connor Bedard in a nutshell. People have been so hyper-focused on what he is or what he isn't, and then all of a sudden he gets injured and he's going to miss significant time to start off the year. I think people kind of realize like, oh, maybe we should let this guy become the player he's going to become, because now Chicago and their attempts to try and get out of their rebuild, that's been massively hampered by his singular injury.
0: Bedard has been good. He is still, 75 points in 69 games this past season, for instance. He's still a good player. The issue's been that Chicago hasn't surrounded him with those complementary players, which San Jose is doing now with Celebrini. Mm-hmm. And I think that's why San Jose is further along than Chicago is. Chicago was bringing in a lot of veteran players, which was fine, but they weren't necessarily bringing in the skilled players that you need to complement Bedard's game. There's been times where he's kind of been left on his own, which can lead to injuries, maybe trying too hard, being overplayed, these kinds of things. I think Bedard will be fine, but yeah, I think now we know Celebrini's likely to have the better and longer career of the two.
1: Is Florida going to be back with a vengeance?
0: Yeah, I kind of enjoyed the playoffs this past year without all of the Florida-Tampa fighting between the fan bases. It can kind of get to be really loud. I have a feeling that that's going to return this year. I think Florida's going to be very good. The only question mark I have with Florida is goaltending. Mm-hmm. I'm a big Markstrom fan, but I don't know if I was trying to build a Stanley Cup champion if Markstrom would be my pick for the starting goaltender.
1: Where do you think Hellebuck's going to be in January?
0: I'm hoping that they figure out a way to make it work with Buffalo. I think that's a move that could work. I think that Buffalo has the assets that Winnipeg could sell to their fan base as, hey, we didn't just lose them for nothing. Like UPL. If UPL was going the other way to Winnipeg, that would make a lot of sense. Obviously not just a one-for-one. I think Buffalo's the one that makes sense. I think Carolina's probably in the mix. The only thing is Carolina didn't really need that superstar goaltender to win the cup this past year, and $8.5 million for five more years is a lot. So we'll see, but I really hope he ends up in Buffalo.
1: Who do you think's more likely to be back in a conference championship again this year, Carolina or Vegas?
0: I would put Carolina there. Vegas, they had a really good run. Tortorella came in at the perfect time. And they got hot at the exact right time, but their regular season was not fantastic, and I'm not sure that Vegas is better this year than last year.
1: Is Carolina the most overlooked champion in recent memory?
0: Yeah, the first thing that I saw was people saying, well, they didn't have to play Florida, so that's why they won the cup. And that narrative's out there, so Carolina needs to show they can do it again to kind of quell that. But it is very similar to when they won it in 2006. They were immediately, well, they're not that good. And then, of course, they missed the playoffs for the next while. So that kind of, it gave that confirmation to people that wanted to cut them down. I think they had a fantastic run. Maybe they didn't play all of the best teams in the league, but if those other teams got knocked out, that's not their problem. They beat the teams that they had to face.
1: Yeah, you can only play the teams that are on your schedule, and they certainly took care of business in that regard. You obviously have the entire league fan base viewing your channel. What are fans most excited to find out, in your opinion, this year? Like, I know that your Toronto preview is going to get a lot of views that goes without saying, but what do you think fans are telling you by way of metrics that they're really curious about?
0: I think all the discussion around whether or not we're going to see further expansion, both for the positive and the negative, people want to see how that turns out, and we'll get an idea in 12 days. At the Board of Governors, what the status is with that. I think people are just excited. One of the things that I'm excited about for this season, and I think others are too, is there are so many teams you can make an argument for right now as for making the playoffs or winning a Stanley Cup. And the number of teams that are in a rebuild and not trying to get out of it necessarily is really small. Mm-hmm. So I think we're going to see a very competitive league. I think the Atlantic, and I've seen, Group of Death is something I saw used as the title for the Atlantic. I think that's going to be absolutely amazing. I think that with the number of

0: players that have switched teams in the offseason and some of the really high-profile names that have, I think there's a lot of excitement to see how they do, how their teams do. And a lot of the storylines we were talking about before we started recording, once those get resolved, have to think they're going to get resolved. That should just add to the excitement for this year.
1: With the potential for expansion, where do you weigh in? I am usually of the belief that expansion is not a bad thing. I know people can say that the talent level goes down. I don't buy that. I think there are so many guys that have such a high skill level now that it would just make the league even more competitive. But there's a strong argument against that. Where do you weigh in?
0: I think the NHL will expand. I think that there are enough players to go around. The one thing is, I think there's enough competent hockey players to make up, say, two more teams. Mm-hmm. I don't know if there's enough superstar players to go around. I think they're going to have to get creative, as teams did around when Columbus and Minnesota came in, and they had to raid some European leagues for talent here and there. But I think there's enough. I think that you're going to see guys from the AHL come up that maybe they're seen as not being fast enough or not big enough, but when they get that chance in the NHL, they absolutely can succeed. I don't know how far it's going to go. I have a feeling if they go to 33 teams that eventually we end up with 36, and then we'll probably end up with expanded playoffs, which I don't like, but that's likely where it ends up.
1: Yeah, everywhere adds more and more playoff teams. The superstar argument's interesting because the NBA, I think, is the model for that, is they were essentially able to broaden the range of the superstar, where it felt like, man, there's superstars everywhere. Do you think the NHL, I mean, I know everyone looks at the NFL as, you know, the king, but do you think the NHL looks to the NBA and says, what can we learn from how they went about marketing their stars? Because I do feel that the last couple of years with the, you know, the Next Golden Generation campaign, the NHL has been very cognizant, and not in a negative, but it's a contrived effort to make sure that you know what these guys look like, that you know who they are, not just when they're, you know, fully kitted up out there on the ice.
0: The NHL is definitely trying to promote the superstar players better. I don't know how well that's going for them. I don't know how much recognition there is for fans that don't necessarily watch hockey. Mm-hmm. To go, well, that's Sidney Crosby, that's Ovechkin, that's like the main guys, but then knowing everybody else. And for me, I'd have a good idea with NFL, NBA, Major League Baseball. These are all really, really well marketed. The NHL marketing at times is kind of clunky, and it can be a little bit cringy with some of their advertising. I think they're getting better, but there's mm-hmm. still a lot of work left to be done. And I think that they could promote star players a lot better than they do.
1: You are one of my guys in Vancouver who obviously knows a lot about what's going on there. I've also got some friends in West Vancouver. I'm sure the Zeev Boyum deal was polarizing, to say the least, for you and your cohorts. Is it a bad thing to lock up a young star while Vancouver never really wants to try and talk about a rebuild in that plane of language? But, I mean, that's clearly what they've endeavored upon in some essence.
0: They're definitely in a rebuild at this point. Henrik was very outspoken. Henrik's been the more outspoken of the two Sedins. And clear that there's a path forward for this team to eventually get back into playoff contention. But for the next couple of years, that's not their concern. It's all about the young players. They are very sold on Boeum's game. And he is not 21 years of age yet, so he's mm-hmm. still growing into whatever he's going to be. He didn't have a fantastic run with Vancouver after the trade from Minnesota, but nobody did in Vancouver. That team was an absolute disaster. I feel bad for somebody coming into that situation, knowing that there's been at times a toxic locker room, and the Canucks have really been working on fixing that. I think adding Gallagher is a sign of that. Luke Shen, bringing in guys who are really popular around the NHL and well-respected, I think is a huge step forward. And so the Boeum contract has a lot of peril to it. It could fall apart, but I think for the Canucks, they're not in any kind of cap trouble right now. Mm-hmm. And it's a contract that could work for them. And if it doesn't, if you buy him out, 2/3 of that comes off because he's under the age of 26. So I don't think that ends up happening. I think he'll end up playing out the contract. But it's important, too, for Canuck fans right now to see that there are players who do want to stay. Because mm-hmm. after Miller and Hughes, there's been this feeling that nobody wants to play in Vancouver. So seeing guys want to stay, Besser's been very outspoken. He wants to stick around. I think that's important too for this process that they're going through.
1: Are fans understanding of the process?
0: I think so. I think, like, Canuck fans have been asking for a rebuild since Trevor Linden walked away from the organization years ago because he wanted to do the rebuild and ownership had no interest. I think it's just a matter of they didn't have a choice. The Canucks were easily the worst team in the National Hockey League this past season. They no longer had a choice. They had to make a change. And I'm glad. I'm glad they weren't like 3 points out of the playoffs, because another offseason of hearing about how well we're close would just drive me insane.
1: Shannon, I appreciate your time as always, man. We'll talk soon, all right?
0: Sounds good.
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2: Hello, Sharks fans. I'm Dan Rusinowski. On today's episode of Classic Sharks, we bring you back to May the 4th, 1994. Game 2 in Toronto between the Sharks and the Maple Leafs at historic Maple Leaf Gardens. San Jose had already stunned the hockey world a few times in the postseason. They beat Detroit in Game 7, and they won Game 1 in Toronto by a score of 3-2. But you knew that Toronto would come back with a strong effort in this game, yet Archer Zerbe was there to keep the Sharks in this contest. Let's go back to Game 2, 1994, Sharks and Maple Leafs, as originally broadcast on the San Jose Sharks Radio Network.
3: Hello, hockey fans. Welcome to Maple Leaf Gardens in Toronto for Game 2 of the Best of 7 Western Conference semifinal series between the San Jose Sharks and the Toronto Maple Leafs. Sharks had a thrilling 3-2 win here on Monday night when Johan Garpenlof was set up brilliantly by Igor Larionov and Sandis Ozilinch. That goal scored with only 2 minutes and 16 seconds remaining in regulation time, and the Sharks, by virtue of that play, have a 1-0 lead in the best of 7 series. The fans here in Toronto didn't like it at all, and they let the Leafs hear it with a cascade of boos at the Gardens when the game concluded. And the next day, all that was spread across the newspapers was how boring a game the San Jose Sharks play. Well, the Sharks weren't boring, and Kevin Constantine, their head coach, surely doesn't think so. We'll talk to him about those press accounts and a lot of other things right after this message on the San Jose Sharks Radio Network. Coach's Chalkboard continues from Maple Leaf Gardens in Toronto, where the Sharks and the Maple Leafs are taking on each other in Game 2 of the Best of 7 series. This is Coach's Chalkboard with Kevin Constantine. Kevin, game number one worked to perfection as far as your game plan was concerned. You staved off the Maple Leafs' attack, and you got the game-winning goal in a beautiful play by the Larionov group that resulted in the Leafs calling you a boring hockey team. Now, to me, when five guys touch the puck, and it culminates in a backhand pass to the slot, I don't think that's boring at all.
4: Well, there's probably, you know, we're in the mecca of hockey in Canada, and Toronto's amazing the number of media and televisions and writers and magazines that cover hockey in this part of the world. And of the, I think, of the 100 articles written about the game, 99 of them talked about boring and the way we play. And in the meantime, we're kind of, Jamie Baker has been giggling the last 2 days. Toronto won three of their games in their last series by 1-0 scores, but that was called great playoff hockey, and in the meantime, a 3-2 win on our part is called boring. So we're not sure exactly what they mean by that, but you know, I thought Larionov's group really did a great job of controlling the puck, and that's one of the beauties of hockey. And then our team did, you know, the rest of the guys did what we needed to do to win. We didn't play a great game, and the game wasn't as nearly as inspirational. If they want to say boring because it didn't have a Game 7 atmosphere in the building, I'd say that's accurate. I mean, the game in Detroit was really excitement packed from beginning to end, and the game the other night didn't have that energy. But that's Game 7, which is a lot different feel than a Game 1 of a series.
3: Seems to me that the temperature in the building, as we are in the month of May, is starting to become a factor in terms of fatigue. I see the players dragging a little bit at times, or at least saying that they feel somewhat tired. How is that becoming part of your equation in terms of planning and use of players?
4: Well, there may be some truth that the buildings may heat up at this time of year just due to the numbers of people in them and the time of year and the temperature outside. And Felix Potvin on their team has complained about loss of water during games, and then on the other side of it, the players have played a lot of hockey. We're into our 90s in games. We've almost played 100 games already this year, and that takes its wear and tear over the course of a season. So there could be some fatigue of that. The playoffs add to that because playoff hockey is more physically intense, and so there's a few more bumps and bruises, and so all of those things in mind, it's one of the reasons that our team has limited the amount of practice that we've gone through in the last 2 months. Is just that, you know, we want to keep ourselves as fresh as possible going into the games.
3: This game is certainly an opportunity for your Sharks to take a commanding lead in this series. There's always a danger that you're going to get too full of yourselves or perhaps overconfident in any way.
4: It doesn't seem like these guys are doing that, though, are they?
0: Well, it's hard to say, really. We really don't know those things till after the games are done. We played in Detroit and won our first game and lost our next two, so we have reminders as far back as just less than 2 weeks as far as that. And there definitely is not a feel of pressure around our players right now, and generally that's not been a good thing for our team during the season. Usually during the season we've been a better team if we're in pressure situations. Example, Game 6 in Detroit, we didn't have to win and we got beat badly. Game 7 in Detroit, we had to win it and we won it. There's a lot of concern right now on our coaching staff's part about how our team's attitude will be going into this game, a game in which we really don't have to necessarily win, and that's not been a good scenario for this year. So hopefully we can get ourselves through that and play a good hockey game tonight.
4: I guess the lesson is from Game 6 of your series against Detroit, when you had two opportunities to win one and you did lose and lose big. Is that something that perhaps you're going to talk to them about before the game?
0: Well, the only thing that we've talked about in relation tonight is that we won Game 1 in Detroit. We won Game 1 in Toronto. We played poorly in Game 2 in Detroit. We don't want to play poorly in Game 2 in Toronto. The statements made, the way we won the game, scoring late, was exactly the same as Detroit. The comments in the papers by the Toronto players, Toronto coaching staff, are identical to what was said in Detroit. They talk about playing desperate tonight. They talk about playing more physical tonight. They talk about bringing more traffic in front of our Tours Urbay tonight. Those are identical statements made in the Detroit series. So we expect that's exactly what's going to happen tonight. You're going to see a much more inspired Toronto team, harder working Toronto team, and a more banging and crashing Toronto team. And in the meantime, we didn't handle that well. We got beat 4-0 in Game 2 in Detroit, and the same thing might happen tonight. We just have to hope that history has taught us a lesson.
3: Coach's Chalkboard continues from Maple Leaf Gardens, with Game 2 of the Best of 7 series imminent between the San Jose Sharks and the Toronto Maple Leafs. I'm Dan Rusinowski, along with Sharks coach Kevin Constantine. I understand you saw a heart specialist today, Kevin, after rewatching the tapes of Artur Zerbe handling the puck and knocking it away. I know that you felt pretty good about Artur's continuing to adapt to that sort of game, but is there at any point where you're going to tell him to put a lock on it?
0: Well, I mean, there's going to be a point. It's certainly... You run the chance if he gives up a bad goal and he's given up two in playoffs due to his puck handling, that you're going to lose the game because of it. And I'm sure at that point you're going to be very dissatisfied with all of that particular facet of our hockey game. But in the meantime, we've got a goalie right now that believes in himself, that gets more into games by going out and handling the puck. When he has made mistakes, he's rebounded and played extremely well after making those mistakes. And we don't really want the focal point of his game to be his puck handling, because that's going to create tentativeness, and you don't want your athletes going into athletic events on a tentative basis. So, the thing he needs to focus on is stopping the puck and all the traffic that Toronto's going to create in front. So there's been discussions about that with our tours, and I think he's been asked probably a million questions by the media about it. So it's fresh in his mind, and so without belaboring the point and without it becoming a focal point, the issue has been addressed.
4: Other than that, he doesn't seem to be terrifically mentally tired. I mean, here's a guy who's so disciplined through the course of the season, played more minutes than any other goalie in NHL history. When does this clock stop ticking?
0: Well, I don't know when it does. It has during the year in the past, so we know, and everybody else playing the game of hockey, he's only human and he can only survive so long. But the thing he has going for him is he's pretty good mentally at handling the pressures, which can be as fatiguing. The mental fatigue can be just as much of a strain as the physical fatigue, and he's pretty good at handling pressure situations. He's got a good head on his shoulders. And in addition to that, he religiously, you'll see him after games, when everybody else has already showered, you'll see Artur's in the locker room doing push-ups and sit-ups and working to keep himself in top physical shape. So he keeps himself in great physical shape. He handles himself well mentally, and that's what's allowed him to play as many minutes as he has.
3: Artur Zerbe will be in the nets tonight, as usual, for the Sharks, with a 5-3 overall record in the playoffs. We invite you to stay tuned for Game 2 of the Best of 7 series here at Maple Leaf Gardens between the Sharks and Toronto. Join us next on the San Jose Sharks Radio Network.
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3: Hello, hockey fans, and welcome back to Maple Leaf Gardens in Toronto, Ontario, for Game 2 of the Best of 7 series between the San Jose Sharks and the Toronto Maple Leafs. I'm Dan Rusinowski, along with Chris Collins. Chris, the Sharks and the Leafs on the ice now, and a repeat performance from Monday's game in which the Sharks won in a thriller 3-2, is something that Kevin Constantine would just love to have happen.
6: He certainly would. It's going to be, again, Potvin and Urbe tonight, Dan. They're the keys throughout this series. Felix Potvin, Felix the Cat, and Arthur Zerbe. Which one can come up with the bigger saves and keep their teams alive to try to get to the Stanley Cup?
3: Leafs coach Pat Burns said he wanted his team to be more physical, to handle the Sharks better. That way you can expect that more tonight.
6: First 15 minutes of this first period is going to be critical, and I think the first 10-15 minutes of each period tonight, we're going to see what Toronto's made of.
3: The Sharks will start off with Arthur Zerbe in goal, and he gave away a goal to Mark Osborne of the Toronto Maple Leafs in game number one. He will look to not repeat that in game number two. Sean Cronin and Jason Moore will begin things on defense. And up front, it will be a combination of Jamie Baker, Jeff Rogers, and Captain Bob Airey.
6: Now, Dan, over on the other side of the ice, Boris Muranov is lining up. He's getting set to start up on the front line. Bob Rouse will start back on the blue line. The lights have been cut off on me, so I'm missing. Oh, here we go. Mike Gartner will start up on the front line. Also skating up on the front line, Rob Pearson. So what you have is a quick line, an aggressive line to start the game off. Wendell Clark will be up there also. So back Bob Rouse and Muranov skating behind or up in front of goaltender Felix Potvin, and then you get Potvin in the net. What you have here is a message line starting up here at Maple Leaf Gardens tonight that can come out, get the puck quickly, and hit soon.
3: Referee for tonight's game is Don Koharski. The linesmen are Ron Finn and Ray Scapinello, another veteran crew of officials that you see during the Stanley Cup playoffs.
6: Yeah, Koharski is the man on the ice tonight, and he has had a very good playoff series. If you believe all the assessment from media types in New York, they say Koharski is one of the hottest officials in the NHL today, so the Sharks, Maple Leafs, are glad to have him.
3: Teams are on the ice, and the fireworks have gone off, so we'll be back for the start of Game 2 right after this message on the San Jose Sharks Radio Network.
7: This broadcast is presented by authority of the San Jose Sharks, solely for the private, non-commercial use of our radio audience. Any publication, reproduction, retransmission, or other use of the descriptions and accounts of this game without the express written consent of the San Jose Sharks is strictly prohibited.
3: Welcome back to Maple Leaf Gardens, ready for the start of period number one in game two of the best of seven series between the San Jose Sharks and the Toronto Maple Leafs. Arthur Zerbe in the nets to our right. Sharks going with Jason Moore and Sean Cronin back on defense. And as we told you earlier, Jamie Baker centering Bob Airey on the left wing side and Jeff Rogers on the right.
6: And Dan Felix Potvin in the net along with Bob Rouse and Boris Muranov right in front of him. Wendell Clark, Mike Eastwood, and Mike Gardner start up on the front line for the Maple Leafs.
3: And there's the faceoff from referee Don Koharski, and Dmitry Mironov has it on the left wing side, dumps it inside the San Jose zone, and we're underway in the first period. Sharks moving from right to left in period number one, and Arthur Zerbe strolling out of his net, tapping it back for his defenseman Sean Cronin, and the Sharks will skate it out of their own zone. Leafs trying to be physical, but Cronin threw it up to Baker. A long drive from center, knocked aside from Felix Potvin, and it bounces to his left inside the Maple Leaf zone. Now on the far side of the ice, Wendell Clark throws it all the way down, and Arthur Zerbe will play it on the left side of his net and drop it off behind his goal once again to Cronin. Couple of collisions at center ice. Leaf fans thought there might have been a penalty, but it's not called by referee Don Koharski. Sharks flip the puck in the air, and it bounces inside the offensive zone. Johan Garpenlof just stepping on, reaching for it, but the talented defenseman Sylvain Lefebvre has it, and the Leafs skate to center. He drives one into the Sharks zone, back behind the net, leaps stick handling. Mike Eastwood has Bird breaking for the goal, but he feeds it back to McCowan. A drive stop by Garpenlof. Recovered by McCowan, throws it in front, loose puck. Osborne reaching for it. He's tripped by Larionov, and a penalty is called.
6: Well, that time the Sharks did not execute the clearing of the puck well out in front of Arthur Zerbe. Igor Larionov, Dan, was quick to get the stick out on top of Mark Osborne. Osborne had broken on that puck that sort of fluttered when they tried to clear it. You got to like Larionov for getting the stick in the right place. He knows too many times in his past when a guy gets open like that 2 feet in front of your goaltender, more times than not, he won't miss.
3: Larionov tripped Osborne right in front of referee Don Koharski and also in full view of Archer Zerbe. And somehow I sense a little communication between the two that Urbe thought that he was beaten on the play if Osborne gets the puck.
6: Very good point.
3: Now, so Larionov trips him.
6: Well, it's a good point, Dan, and you have to, you know, get your stick there. You have to do something. You can't let your goaltender face a shot like that, a minute into the game here.
3: Time of the penalty, a minute and 10 seconds. Leafs have the power play. Scoreless hockey so far here at Maple Leaf Gardens. And Vlasti Krupa killing the penalty along with Tommy Peterson. Tries to clear, cannot, kept in. Dave Ellett goes to Doug Gilmore. And Mironov tries to throw it in front, but it's knocked aside by the Sharks' defense. Nikolai Borshevsky, right wing corner, back to the point. Dmitry Mironov's first opportunity blocked. He kept the rebound in, exchanges with Borshevsky, shoots one, blocked by Peterson, and the puck skitters to the near boards in the Sharks' zone. No score so far. Minute 30 remaining on the penalty to San Jose. Leafs setting up. Ellett shooting it. Save made by Urbe from the left point, and it bounces to the far side of the Sharks' zone. Borshevsky has it. Feeds it over to the point. Stop. Ellett shoots it. Blocked by Duchesne, but kept in by Mironov. And now Ellett shoots it again. Blocked again by Duchesne, and it goes up into the seats. Solid penalty killing by the Sharks, who held the Leafs to an 0-for-5 power play total in the first game, Chris. And that's just great effort by Gaetan Duchesne to block the point men and pressure them to make a mistake.
6: Well, one thing Toronto is doing with 1:13 left on their man advantage is moving the puck a lot better than they did in game one. I'm amazed, Dan. I thought we'd have 5 seconds left in this penalty with all the action that was going on. Toronto definitely got the message from Pat Burns. They need to move the puck a lot crisper, snapshots in on Urbe, and make him active. You can't let him sit back there and almost coach your power play.
3: Face off top of the circle, left side of Archer Zerbe, with a minute 13 remaining in Larionov's penalty. 18:03 to go in the scoreless first period, and the Leafs power play getting the draw in the Sharks zone. Wendell Clark on the right wing boards winds up, drills one, partially deflected by Cronin, goes wide. Now Gilmore centers it in front, and it's deflected wide by Dave Andrichuk. He's fighting Bob Errey in the slot for control while the Leafs throw it around. Less than a minute to go on their power play, and again, Clark shoots, and it's stopped by Urbe. Might have hit the pipe as it bounced up on the rebound. Back behind the net, Wendell Clark takes it. Centering pass off the net. Leafs keep it in. Todd Gill on the point. Goes to Gilmore. Cross ice feed. McCowan's shot blocked by Bob Errey. 38 seconds left in the Toronto power play. Loose puck behind the Sharks' net. And Jason Moore hustles over, gets the puck, tries to clear, cannot. Good effort by Gill to keep it in. Cross ice feed goes from Gill now to Clark. Clark stick handling, checked by Cronin, feeds Andrichuk, centering feed off the stick of Urbe, and bounces to the near boards. Good pressure by the Leafs, but now they finally give it away with 20 seconds on the power play, and the Sharks succeed to get it back to center. But the Leafs back in. 10 seconds left in their man advantage, and Urbe handling the puck, guns it around the boards. Osborne reaching for it, cuts behind the Sharks' net. Penalty almost over. Osborne goes to the point. McCowan a drive. It's sticked away by Urbe, and Larionov stepping back onto the ice as the Sharks break out to center. Rob Goodrow now just tried to throw it to Larionov, but it was too far. And the Leafs get a hand from their fans as their penalty, I should say their power play unit, did a pretty good job in getting sustained pressure on Artur Zerbe. So far, the shots on goal, 2-1 in favor of Toronto, but there's still no score here in the first period. Big line out for the Sharks, and here they come, moving from right to left. Norton down the right wing side, gets to the blue line, flips one in, and it winds up in back of goaltender.
6: Great pass behind there. He got the puck back up front, and that's where the trip took place.
8: Number 14, Ray Whitney, 2 minutes for tripping. Time 7:42. Ray Whitney for tripping. Time 7:42.
3: Ah, yes, Paul Morris, the esteemed PA announcer, getting a penalty called out. Ray Whitney for tripping. 7 minutes and 42 seconds of the first period. And so the Sharks' power play didn't even last 30 seconds.
6: Well, there was great passing. Dan Ulf Dahlin set a nice pass back to Rob Goodrow, who one-timed it. Goodrow did right to Whitney, who was stepped in front of by the Leaf defenseman, and he put his stick in there and pulled him down. But, boy, that was nice. 1-2-3, crisp passing there. So both teams' passing has improved measurably over the last game Monday night.
3: Game two of the best of seven series. The Sharks drew first blood, winning game one by the score of 3-2. So far, there is no score in this first period. After that penalty to Ray Whitney, there are four skaters aside for a minute and 30 seconds, and then the Leafs will have an abbreviated power play. Off the faceoff, good hit by Todd Gill on Norton. Now some swinging and some frustration, and it looks like Norton is going to get the penalty. That was a retaliatory play there, Chris, because Gill ran into Norton at the near boards and I think came up high with the arm, and Norton just retaliated, and he's getting a two-minute call.
6: Yeah, it looked like there was boarding initially from Todd Gill. Jeff Norton doesn't like that call one bit, but you can't retaliate, Dan.
3: Roughing penalty on Jeff Norton. And so the penalty will go to the Sharks, and the power play will be Toronto's, their second of the game. This one a 4-on-3 power play, which you don't see very often in the NHL. But Toronto has some guys that can really execute in this situation. They've got Andrejczuk, a sharpshooter, standing in the slot to the left side of Urbe. Gilmore is in the faceoff to take the draw in the circle. Back on defense, Mironov and Ellen. Those are the four Leafs. The Sharks go with Duchesne, Cronin, and Moore as the defensive trio.
6: Boy, this really puts them in a hole here, Dan. I've got a feeling Toronto gets one quick here. They're going to get a whole bunch. They are really fired up right now.
3: Sharks down two men, Leafs down one man. A 4-on-3 power play for Toronto. And Dave Ellett gets the faceoff from Gilmore in the Shark zone. Gives it back to his centerman. Now to the right point, Ellett leaves it cross ice. Mironov shoots, score! Red light didn't come on right away, but referee Don Koharski signaling that it counts. And that is a 4-on-3 power play goal for Toronto. They may review this just to make sure, but the big goal that you talked about, Chris Collins, has just occurred. The Leafs lead it 1-0.
6: What happens when you don't watch your composure and you get out and start playing the game of the opposition? You play right into their hands because momentum had been built up. It's almost like you're waiting for something to happen. And it struck very, very quickly on the Sharks. 11 seconds in to the two-man penalty against the Sharks. And it looked like Dmitry Mironov, Dan, from the left point, just blasted one over Arthur Zerbe.
3: And they are reviewing the play because the goal judge didn't turn the light on. But that's a quick review because it was in, no doubt about it. Don Koharski right there saw it, and so did we.
6: Well, if you got one man in the penalty box, you can play two men up front. You're not going to get a clean shot like that unless your defenseman has fallen down there. It was just passing back and forth and blasting it onto the net.
3: And don't forget about the importance of winning the faceoff. Doug Gilmore is really adept at that. Beat the Sharks' best faceoff man, one of them, Jamie Baker, earlier in the game. And this time he beat Gaetan Duchesne in the 4-on-3 skating situation. And that was a real reason why Toronto was able to get in position for Mironov to score. And now it's back to four skaters aside. Believe it or not, as soon as the penalty to Lefebvre is over, the Leafs will have another abbreviated power play. Here they come. Toronto on the attack, leading 1-0. They throw it into the Shark zone. Peter Zezel in the right wing corner, hit by Jeff Norton, but he comes up with the puck anyway. Zezel to the slot, shoots one, hit the side of an net as Urbe played the angle perfectly. Now the Shark give it away. Zezel a drive right on, save made by Urbe. And San Jose seems to have lost a little bit of its composure in its own zone in trying to toss the puck out to center ice.
6: And tonight's game being brought to you in part by Calistoga Sparkling Mineral Water and Mountain Spring Water Beverages, pure refreshment from the Napa Valley.
3: This game coming to you from Maple Leaf Gardens in Toronto. 6-2, the Leafs have the edge in the shots on goal, and Chris, they've come out stopping just like we predicted.
6: Well, they've got it. The Sharks have got to wake up here right now. They're going to be out of this game very, very quick. Toronto is winning every aspect of the game right now.
3: Face off left side of Urbe, and the Leafs have it. Andrejczuk, an angle drive, sticked away by Arthur Zerbe. Sharks get it back, and they skate it out. Makarov has Larionov on his left as he walks across the line, but he loses on the check to Jamie McCowan. Played along the boards, left side of Potvin, and Makarov got it around to Norton. Back to the left point, Larionov held it in. Goes to Makarov in the corner, centering feed. Ozilinch was there, but he missed the puck. And it comes all the way back to the Sharks zone.
6: Well, that was a little over-aggressiveness on the part of Toronto, and the Sharks were able to put a 2-on-1 on them. The Sharks should try to do that. Bring the Maple Leafs in and then break people out.
3: San Jose skating from right to left. And Larionov twisting and turning at center. Moves on Ellett. Lead for Ozilinch. Cross the line. Shoots one. Blocked by Gilmore. The only defender back as he went down to his knees and stopped the shot. Ozilinch in the corner. Goes to Larionov. Four skaters aside as now the penalty is over to Lefebvre. Larionov missed the puck. The Leafs have a power play for 20 more seconds. 10.5 to go in the first period. Toronto on the move. Here's Gillen across the San Jose line. Throws on the left wing boards. Gilmore reaches for it. Poked away by Norton, but Mike Gartner gets it back and feeds Gilmore. Now in front off a Shark skate right to Gaetan Duchesne, and he moves it out. The penalty to Ray Whitney is over, and so the Sharks are back to full strength. But they trail 1-0 as Tom Peterson from the right wing corner taps one into the Toronto Maple Leafs goaltender Felix Potvin, and he knocked it away. Leafs right back. Wendell Clark shooting it from the left wing side. That was about 40 feet away from Artur Zerbe, but Artur sticked it aside. Back behind the net, Vlasti Krupa is checked by Clark, but he one-hands one up the boards to Dolan. Dolan a headman for Baker, and here come the Sharks. Baker stick handles to his left, across the line, trying to drop it back for Bob Airy. Lost it, kept in by Krupa, and he feeds it in back of the net. Baker to Dolan, to the slot, shoots one, just wide as Airy, just having all kinds of trouble in the slot with Ellett. Dave Ellett just hanging on to Airy, and the Sharks wanted a penalty against Ellett, but it won't be called. Back at center ice, Bob Airy is helmetless, and he's got it. 3-on-2 for the Sharks. Airy, lead pass in front, winds up off a stick on Potvin, and he makes the stick save and hangs on. A break in the action. 9:25 to go in the first period. Toronto leading the Sharks 1-0 on the San Jose Sharks Radio Network. Maple Leafs leading the Sharks 1-0, and Toronto ahead in the shots on goal 8-2. Artur Zerbe with some good saves, but Toronto just with some good extended pressure in the first period. And off the faceoff, a good effort by Bill Berg checks it away from Jeff Norton. The puck skirts into the Sharks zone, and Urbe coming out of his net, keeping it away from the Toronto forecheckers, and Garpenlof's going to have to recover at the near side. He's got it. Now sends it cross ice. Ozilinch lead from Makarov. Now back to Garpenlof at center. Cross the line. Behind the back pass. Ozilinch walking in deep. Oh, Garpenlof got nailed by Zezel in the left wing corner of the Maple Leaf zone. And so Zezel comes up with the puck. And he moves up the right wing boards. Now circles to his left. A lead from McCowan. Long drive from center. Sticked away by Artur Zerbe. Rob Pearson going in and hammering Norton on the far boards. And now Ozilinch gets checked by Berg. The Leafs have been very physical with the Sharks' top line. San Jose now breaking out. Garpenlof, a lead for Larionov at center. On the right wing boards, Larionov stops short, and he floats one inside the Toronto zone while Kevin Constantine makes a line change. 8.5 minutes to go in this first period, and the goal by Dmitry Mironov has given the Leafs the 1-0 lead. And that one came on the power play when the Leafs had 4 skaters and the Sharks had 3. Back behind the Toronto net now, Krushelnicki trying to clear it for the Leafs. He got it out to center, but Jason Moore backhands it in. And the Leafs have it there. They give it away. Pat Falloon taps to the right wing corner. Chase now. Whitney gets to it around Lefebvre. Now Falloon reaching for it, centering it, but no Sharks player was there. And so Ken Baumgartner able to clear back to center zone. Sharks again fire it back the other way. And Kevin Constantine says, let's change the lines up a little bit. Todd Ellick steps on to replace Jamie Baker. And soon his line mates will follow. Maple Leafs on the attack, though, with a 1-0 lead. And Pearson throws it into the Shark zone. Urbe out of his net, plays the puck, and leaves it back behind the net for Krupa. Along the near boards, the feed goes for Ellick, checked away by 3 Maple Leafs. Krushelnicki and Pearson knocked it aside. But behind the Sharks' goal, the loose puck recovered by Ellick of the Sharks. And here they come to center. Ellick picking up speed across the line. Sends a soft shot in on goal, easily steered aside by netminder Potvin. Sharks get it back in front of the net. Dolan waiting for it, shooting it just wide. Todd Ellick for the Sharks will get it and send to the point to Peterson. A drive is high and wide and off the glass behind Potvin. It bounces all the way out to the neutral zone, and Krupa recovers and sends a pass cross ice to the far side of the Toronto zone. But the Maple Leafs have the puck with less than 7 minutes to play in the first period, and Toronto with the 1-0 lead. Leafs skating from left to right. Gilmore, headman on the left wing side to Borshevsky, in across the San Jose line, pickpocketed by Tommy Peterson's poke check, but the puck winds behind the Sharks' goal, and Norton will try to get it free. He gets it away from Bill Berg and feeds up the boards to Johan Garpenlof, and the Sharks in the middle of a line change start up. Dolan to center, just sends a pass off the left wing corner boards in the Toronto zone, and the Sharks' top line coming out there. 6.5 to go in the first period. Maple Leafs on the move. Here's Zezel. Rink white feet from Berg, but the whistle on the play, and we have an offside call against Toronto. A break in the action. Leafs 1, Sharks nothing. This is the San Jose Sharks Radio Network. A Toronto power play goal, the first man advantage goal of the series, scored by Dmitry Mironov, has given the Leafs the 1-0 lead. That came at 8:06 of the period. Right now we've got 6:22 remaining. Chris, the Leafs not exactly what you'd call successful against the Sharks on the power play during the regular season.
6: No, they were only 2 for 17 and 11.8% clipped, and not impressive for this team.
3: Off the faceoff, Urbe floating it up under the seats, but it went off of Bill Berg's stick, and so it shouldn't be a penalty against Arturs Urbe. You may recall that in Game 1, Urbe took the penalty for delay of game when he flipped the puck directly off of his stick into the seats. And the referee in that game, Dan Marowelli, had no choice. The rule book states when that occurs, it's an automatic delay of game penalty against the goaltender. But in this particular case, since Toronto touched the puck en route, it will not be a penalty.
6: 9-2 shots on goal, Dan. 1-0 Toronto leads. The Sharks can't score goals unless they shoot the puck on the net. That means you got to get it out of your zone and get quality chances. The Leafs have not allowed the Sharks quality chances so far in this game.
3: Leafs with a 9-2 edge in that shot total. As the face-off to the right side of Arturs Urbe. Thought they might have wondered who would be leading in the shots on goal.
6: Yeah, well.
3: Shots on goal 9-2. Leafs with a 1-0 lead. That's the important stat. Zezel going against Makarov in the face-off circle, Shark zone. And a quick shot from the left point by McCowan. Knocked down in front. Osborne a drive. Great save by Urbe from 10 feet out. That was a rebound of the McCowan weak shot that bounced off a couple of players. And with five bodies standing in front of Arturs Urbe, there was a natural screen formed, and Osborne ripped one. But Arturs Urbe saw it through just all the traffic and made the save.
6: Now, Osborne never would have got the shot had Jeff Norton not lost his stick. Norton lost his stick. Osborne was aware of that and got the puck over. They got the puck over to Osborne, who was to the left of Arturs Urbe. The Sharks were smart because they also released and came over to where the puck went instead of playing almost like a man zone defense, which you'd see in basketball. It always scares you when you see a player lose his stick because he doesn't really have control of the puck or ability to get the puck other than kicking it.
3: Face off left side of Urbe. Bob Rouse winds up, shoots, kick, save, Urbe. Rebound, Clark chops one toward the goal, and it's wide. Cronin behind the net sends it up the left wing boards, and Erie gets it to center off of Odger's skates. Back in the neutral zone, Leafs trying to make a change. Clark had lost his stick, exchanged one, and actually got a piece of the puck with a blind little wave of the stick and kept control for Toronto. But it goes back into the Leafs zone, and Toronto's captain Wendell Clark has it. He charges to center. Long drive will go wide, and the offside will be called against the Leafs as Mike Eastwood was put into the board, should say put into the ice, by Sean Cronin on the blue line, and that caused the offside play. Break in the action. Leafs 1, the Sharks nothing. 5:38 to go in the first period. This is playoff hockey on the San Jose Sharks Radio Network. Dan Rusinowski along with Chris Collins back at Maple Leaf Gardens. And so far, Toronto has outshot San Jose 11-2. The goal by Dmitry Mironov on the power play at 8:06 gives the Leafs the 1-0 lead. Todd Ellick on with Gaetan Duchesne and Ulf Donnan. And there's the drop of the puck. A little mix-up, but Ellick finally gets the drawback. And defenseman Vlastik Krupa at 18, the youngest in the NHL playoffs, carried to center, but he gave it right away to Andrychuk. Andrychuk didn't really control it, just got the big stick on it and threw it back to the Sharks zone. And so San Jose recovers it there and starts to go on the attack. But a Gaetan Duchesne feed for Ellick off the boards, goes all the way down the ice to the Toronto zone. Leafs throw it back quickly. Gilda Clark at center and across the San Jose line. Checked away by Vlasti Krupa, but now sent out to the slot dangerously by Andrychuk. And with Clark at the doorstep, Urbe was able to make the save.
6: Well, Dan, the Sharks are allowing the Leafs to set up their offense at the blue line. This is something that when the Sharks lose their focus, it happens against them a lot. We saw Detroit do this. You got to believe Detroit could get away with it, though, because they have such fluid skaters on this team. Toronto doesn't have that many great skaters, and they're able to come in here, I think, because of the tone they set in the first 5 minutes of the hard hitting by everyone. And they're able to set up here and get these screens on Urbe. And Arturs Urbe is having a tough time seeing the puck coming in on it.
3: I was talking to Igor Larionov after game one, and he said he was dead tired because of the heat in the building. What do you think tonight?
6: Well, this building's cooler tonight and Monday night, cooler than it was in Detroit. Detroit was unbelievably ridiculous. They froze the building up in Detroit, turned the air conditioners on, and then, you know, 5 minutes into the game, you were sweating. So this building has been comfortable, and I understand it's a lot better than it was last year at this time when they played St. Louis in the second round of the playoffs. They had days of 85 degrees outside in Toronto. People were in Speedo bathing suits coming to the game here.
3: Well, there's no Speedos tonight. Face off left side of Urbe. Leafs with 5 minutes to go in the period. Put it on goal. Urbe taking the shot off of Lefebvre's stick and making the save on the deflection. And again, Toronto getting not a lot of wood on their shots, but a lot of dangerous chances because of the change of pace and the change of direction on Urbe. And so far, he's only given up one. But right now, Archer's having a conversation with his defenseman because he knows that if this continues, there are going to be more Leaf goals.
6: Well, our shots on goal are in favor of Toronto. 13, the Sharks have 2. That's ridiculous. You cannot win in the National Hockey League with 2 shots on goal, having your opponent have 13. They right now need to stand up and start hitting back at Toronto and taking the body out. Urbe has been hit 3 successive faceoffs here, flush. They've come right on top of him and jumped and nailed him.
3: Off the faceoff, Borshevsky for Toronto. Back to the point. Rouse's shot blocked by Sean Cronin. And it bounces to center. Ray Whitney and Pat Falloon reach for it. Whitney with it. Lead for Falloon. Goes off the skates of Mironov, but is trapped inside the Toronto zone. Borshevsky gets it there. Sends it up the left wing boards and off to center. And Borshevsky floats a pass in. Urbe out of his net now, being met by a forechecking Andrichuk. And he poked it loose, but Sean Cronin batted it down. And the Sharks just clear it back to center. 4:28 to go in this first period. Sharks trailing 1-0. And the Leafs with the puck at their own blue line will start the attack again. Here comes Rouse, moving around a forechecking Falloon, carrying it to the red line, and he wraps one inside the Sharks' zone. Urbe stops it with a big goalie stick behind the net, sent around the boards, and Cronin just lifts one clear, and it goes down the ice inside the Toronto zone. Not far enough for icing. 4:04 left in this first period, with the Leafs leading 1-0, and right now the puck batted down with a stick above the shoulder, and so we have a whistle, and play will be called.
6: There should be a bench penalty here, Dan. Too many men on the ice. There were seven Toronto players on the ice at one time when that puck came by.
3: Were they beyond the five-foot limit?
6: They were. There were seven there. I thought the official was going to call that, and I think the Sharks were asking for that. Seven Toronto players were on the ice at one time, and they blew the whistle, and apparently they're complaining that the bench door didn't open up, but that's, you know, so what? You still get a penalty. You can dive over the bench. Well, they missed that completely. There were seven Maple Leafs within, past the five-foot line, skating and trying to get off the ice, and the puck came right to their bench and hit one of their own players.
3: 4:02 to go in the first period. 1-0 Sharks trailing as the Leafs have a goal by Dmitry Mironov. And off the draw, Leafs have the puck again. They throw it long one down the ice, too far for Mark Osborne to take, and Igor Larionov streaks back to his own zone and caroms one back to center. Toronto with the puck again. Lefebvre, cross ice to his partner McCowan. Now back to Sylvain Lefebvre in the Toronto zone. He gave it away. Went off of McCowan's stick. Garpenlof keeps it in to Makarov. In front for a breaking Ozilinch, but Lefebvre was there to stop it and toss it up the ice. 3.5 to go in this first period. Leafs send it into the Shark zone. Urbe passes it up the boards. Loose puck off those boards in front. Chance for Lefebvre. Blocked, and the Sharks break out. 2-on-1 with Garpenlof and Makarov. Here's Makarov. Cross the line. Cuts toward the slot. Checked back there by Zezel, who got in position and helped out his only defenseman. But Makarov with the puck. Sends behind the net. Intended for Falloon. Went off a stick. And a penalty is going to be called against Toronto as Jeff Norton, getting up slowly, is probably the victim. And Chris Collins, you were watching that over to the right side of the ice. Norton apparently tripped up by Mark Osborne.
6: Now, Osborne came in and took out Norton, all because of the work by the Sharks in their transition game to get the puck back into Toronto's end of the ice. And Makarov's move not to shoot the puck when he had two men in front of the net, opposing men, I may add. He brought the puck wide and then drew everybody into the zone. There was nothing Osborne could do, Dan, but pull down Norton, because when Makarov made his spin move, Norton broke in free on the far side of the ice, and had the puck been there, Potvin would have been faced with a one-on-one challenge. So a good work by Makarov. Didn't get the open shot in front of Potvin, but was smart enough to pull the puck away and try to set something up.
3: Face-off right side of Felix Potvin has not been tested in this first period by the Sharks offense at all. Only 2 shots on goal for San Jose to 13 for Toronto. Leafs leading 1-0, but the Sharks with a power play would love to get some chances here. They'll have to start from their own zone as Doug Gilmore, a good play off the faceoff, chopping it back to center. Urbe throws back behind his own goal to Rob Goodrow. And Goodrow, playing on the point along with Tom Peterson, will begin the attack by skating right up the middle of the ice. Goodrow twists to center, has some room, backhand pass, right wing side, cross the line, goes to Ellick. He shoots a hard shot that winds up in the seats. Ellick trying to go up to the top corner, and instead it gave a fan a souvenir.
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3: I'd like to remind you to stay tuned to our first intermission as we'll talk to the Sharks' video coordinator, Bob Friedlander, who has extensive
9: experience and being a spectator at Stanley Cup playoff games. We'll talk about that with him in a few moments. Right now, Sharks setting up on the power play. Down 1-0 with 2:25 to go in the period and a minute 18 remaining in Mark Osborne's penalty. Ray Whitney working it free in the left wing corner. He circles. He's got some room. Throws in back of the net to Ulf Dahlin. Dahlin behind the goal. Cuts to the right side. Shoots one. Blocked by a stick. And Potvin reaches in and stops the puck with Todd Ellick trying to reach in and get control. Meanwhile, Whitney got a stick and he was falling out of the ice. And Gilmore shoved him from behind. We're going to see some penalties here called by Don Koharski.
6: Dave Ellick got his stick up and butt-ended Ray Whitney right in the face after the whistle. Whitney and Ellett had been tied up. Ray Whitney threw him aside and said, hey, let go. Ellett smacked him again. Ray Whitney said, hey, leave me alone. And Ellett took the butt in and got him right in the head, Dan.
9: You know what? He's not going to get butt ending. That would be a five-minute major and a game misconduct. He's going to get 2 minutes for roughing. And the time of this penalty is 17:48. The long end of it is the Sharks have a two-man advantage for just about the balance of this first period.
6: Now, the Sharks are in a position that Toronto was in early in the game in Game 1. Toronto did not capitalize on it. They later, as you well know, lost 3-2. Sharks are in a much similar situation now, although the score is not tied here. They're trailing by one, but a good chance to get back in this game. And you have to admit, Dan, the last couple of times down the ice, the GLM line started to open up a little bit, and that's frustrating the defensive core here of Toronto. You know, the Sharks only have two shots on goal here as of this point, but if you can keep it close, anything could happen.
9: This broadcast brought to you in part by Pepsi Cola. Be young, have fun, drink Pepsi. 5-on-3 advantage for the Sharks for the next minute and 5 seconds. Sharks trailing 1-0. Out of the ice for San Jose, Larionov at center with Whitney and Makarov on the wings, and Ozilinch and Peterson back on D. Off the draw. Ozilinch has it right point. Now over to Larionov. Throws it back to Ozilinch in the middle of the ice. Back to the top of the right circle. Larionov has it. Back to Ozilinch. Watched by Lefebvre. Ozilinch stick handles. Takes a look. Gives it back to Larionov. In front looking for Peterson, but it went off the boards. Peterson recovered it. Back to the point. Ozilinch stops it. Goes in. In front. Whitney deflects it, and it goes wide of a net. 40 seconds left in the 5-on-3. Larionov in front. Whitney can't get it. He recovers in the left wing corner. Throws to the near side to Peterson. Cross ice. Larionov. One times to the point. Ozilinch stops it. Throws it in front. Whitney wide open. Watched it bounce off his stick. He gets it back. He goes to Peterson. In front. Larionov stops it. Shoots it. And Whitney tried to deflect it, but he missed the puck. 20 seconds left in the 5-on-3. Larionov with it top of the right circle. To the point. Ozilinch back for Larionov. He tried to shoot it. He fanned on it. And the puck loose will be knocked down by Peterson. 10 seconds left in the two-man advantage for the Sharks. And Peterson has it. On the left point, he passes to Ozilinch. Back to Peterson. He shoots, deflected. Whitney shoots. Save is made. Rebound in front. And Potvin's got the puck under his legs. Still loose. And he finally gets a stoppage of play.
6: Now, the Sharks had every chance in the world, Dan. They went three successive times across the crease to Whitney. Potvin was down each time and had no chance to stop the puck. Had the Sharks been able to get a solid stick on it, they failed in that mission. The first penalty's up. There's only 52 seconds left in the second penalty, so a golden opportunity goes by the wayside.
9: Wonder if Johan Garpenlof will be back on the left wing on the power play after Ray Whitney missed three golden chances in front.
6: Whitney had a long shift. I was surprised that Kevin Constantine left him out there. Ray Whitney skated a good 2.5 to 3 minutes there. He was on with the first line 3 minutes ago that tried to get off the ice. He skated with his own line for about a minute and a half. Then he was out there for a good minute and a half with the first unit.
9: With a two-man advantage, the Sharks had plenty of opportunities, but they only succeeded in getting one shot on goal. 13-3, Toronto has the edge in the shot department, and the goal by Mironov on the power play, the only goal of the game.
6: Dmitry Mironov. I had changed his name to Boris at the beginning of the game.
9: He plays for Edmonton.
6: But he had looked up at me and held a sign that said, Chris, not today. So it's back to Dmitry. That was one of the faux pas of the century.
9: Face-off right side of Felix Potvin. It's okay, Chris, we forgive you. 1 minute to play in the period. Sharks still have a 5-on-4 power play. At the near side, they work it free, but Norton's got to back up, as he was the only defender back, and Rouse moving the other way for Toronto. 45 seconds left. And Mironov to Shitze Rouse taking his time, throwing it into the Sharks zone. Ellick will recover for San Jose, and he'll start the attack. 28 seconds left on the power play, 35 of the period, as Ellick moves to center with Dahlin cross the line. Dahlin trying to knock it down, couldn't get it, and Gilmore recovers for the Leafs. Short-handed, Gilmore stick handles to center, crisscrosses, drops for Berg, walks in, tries to shoot it, but he hesitated, and he lost control of the puck. 10 seconds to go on the Sharks' power play, but San Jose trapped in their own zone, and so the penalty will expire with only 15 seconds remaining in the period. Sharks have time for one more rush. Full strength. Here's Goodrow, the center. Lead pass to Falloon. Cross the line. Pokes it toward the goal with 4 seconds left. But Potvin steered it aside. And that's how the first period will come to a close.
6: Sharks had their opportunities, Dan. Being outshot 13-3, they still had a couple of great chances with the two-man advantage. But they were not able to put anything. Goose eggs come up for the Sharks. Of course, Toronto on the one goal from Dmitry Mironov when the Sharks were skating with only 3 men as opposed to the 4 for Toronto. And they took advantage within 11 seconds, blasting a slap shot from the right of Artur Zerbe from about 50 feet out. And that's been the difference in the first period.
9: That's the only goal. Shots on goal 13-3 in favor of the Maple Leafs. And it's a concern, Kevin Constantine, that leads his troops off the ice to our first intermission dressing room as the Sharks are looking for more answers. We'll come back as we'll talk to Bob Friedlander of the San Jose Sharks right after this message on the San Jose Sharks Radio Network. At the end of the first period, the score is the Toronto Maple Leafs 1, the San Jose Sharks nothing. The only goal at 8:06 in a 4-on-3 power play. Dmitry Mironov getting his second goal of the season from Ellett and Gilmore, while the Sharks had Ray Whitney and Jeff Norton in the sin bin. Well, this is one of the great buildings in the National Hockey League, Maple Leaf Gardens, and at the end of the first period, it's always time for the ice cream bars, which they hand out here at the press box. And one of the devotees of press box food and great old buildings is our own Bob Friedlander of the San Jose Sharks, the video coordinator. Bob, I'm sure last week was a sad time for you as a native of Chicago to see the Leafs defeat the Blackhawks in a best-of-seven series, and then watch the grand old building on West Madison Street, Chicago Stadium, close.
10: Sad's not the word for it. I missed my father and my sister both flew back for the last regular season game, and I never made it. So I won't be able to say goodbye to the old gray lady unless I go over there this summer and watch them tear it down. It was crazy. Yesterday I went to the Hall of Fame, and I pulled out some pictures from the old arenas, and I have to go to the Detroit Olympia, right? And I showed pictures of them with the wrecking ball knocking the place down. It's like the tears started coming because it's going to happen in Chicago.
9: This is another great building, Maple Leaf Gardens, and of course one day probably there will be another arena for hockey in Toronto, but the fans here are very staunchly traditional. Maybe you can give the fans some ideas of how the Sharks are beginning to build tradition in their building now.
10: Well, the fans in San Jose are completely different than the fans in Toronto. The people in San Jose, I'm not going to knock them for not knowing what hockey is yet, but they're out to see goals and excitement. Here are these people who are connoisseurs of hockey, devotees, if you want to call it.
9: I don't know. They said yesterday's game was boring on
10: Monday. I know. They're crazy. Well, let's see. They want to see a game that's 2-1, but exciting. But this crowd, they want to see the good plays, the skating, the artistry, and all that stuff. And San Jose's crowd, right now, all we want to do is see them win. And there's nothing wrong with that at all because, this is entertainment, and that's what you're paid for. But here in Canada, I think they're looking for a little more art than they are for the actual game itself.
9: You've done pretty much everything in the hockey business. You were a scout for the Sharks upon inception of the franchise, and now you're doing a bit of a different thing. It's some scouting, but mostly coordinating all of the activities of the scouting department through video. Tell us more.
10: Right. What we've been trying to do is we're not trying to tell the other teams what we're doing is we're putting each individual player, making tapes of each guy that's going to be in the draft this year, because football's used the videotapes and the films for the last 20 years now, and hockey's never really got that far with the technology and the way things are going now. I mean, hey, if you can send a camera over to Europe and film 30 kids who are draft prospects and you bring it back here and show some of our scouts what's going on, you can't send everybody over there. It gives them an idea what some of these players are. And we're never going to make our final decision by watching videotapes, but it sure helps.
9: Well, I understand that it helps, too, when trade decisions have to be made or when waiver pickups have to occur. For example, Todd Ellick at the beginning of the season.
10: Yeah, we put a tape together. We had a tape of Todd from last year, but then we put all his games together for this year, just Todd's shifts on the ice. And I mean, you can really tell a lot. But in Todd's case, he wasn't getting very much ice time. So then you just have to go back, and your scouts have to remember what the heck the guy did when he was contributing, last year when he was playing for Edmonton. But sometimes the tapes, like I said, they can tell two different stories.
9: Victor Kozlov tells a good story on tape.
10: Last year when he was playing for Edmonton. But sometimes the tapes, like I said, they can tell two different stories.

0: just playing their pace and style. But
1: Katie barred the door.
0: Right.
1: Defense.
0: I mean, but our power play, that last power play where they had the two-man advantage, we weren't causing enough traffic in front of the net, and our guys in the point weren't been able to shoot the puck. And all I know is that, hey, we lull people to sleep, and that's fine with me because when this is over, we're going to end up beating them anyway.
1: Well, there it is, the prediction from Bob Friedlander, the Sharks video coordinator. Good to talk to you once again.
0: Thank you.
1: Sharks trailing 1-0. We'll be back in a moment on the San Jose Sharks Radio Network.
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1: The Toronto Maple Leafs won 3 games in the first round by the score of 1-0. And here at Maple Leaf Gardens at the end of the first period, it's the same score. The Maple Leafs won, the Sharks nothing. Chris Collins with only 3 shots on net in the first 20 minutes. San Jose could be on its way to the same result if they don't get more good chances on goal.
3: Yeah, they've got Potvin out of position, and he's a darn good goaltender, one of the best in the world right now. Of course, you have Arthur Zerbe, who's one of the best goaltenders in the world right now. But Potvin was out of position. They had the 5-on-3 advantage. Ray Whitney was there. 3 or 4 passes came to Ray Whitney, but he could not get his stick on the puck to deflect it. Potvin got some of the luck that Arthur Zerbe had for Monday night, but it's a different 20. They'll have a different 20 after this 20 is done, so there's a lot of time left in this game, Dan, to square things up.
1: Gaetan Duchene doing the usual pre-period ritual with Arthur Zerbe, tapping him on the helmet and all kinds of stuff. And Duchene not even starting the period, but he's hurrying his way to the Sharks bench right now. And he's probably part of the great story of the series so far. French television asked for Gaetan Duchene after game one, and of course, he's the only regular Sharks player who speaks French. And so Tim Bryant, the Sharks' media relations director, asked the French play-by-play commentator whether he'd want Duchene for the rest of the series. And he said, no, maybe we want Jimmy Waite. Waite, of course, speaks French from the province of Quebec. But even though he's not playing in any of the games, at least he won't be, he will be requested by French media. We're underway here in the second period with the Leafs on top, 1-0. And right away, the Sharks move into the attack, into the offensive zone. They throw the puck back behind the goal. Now, Arie on the left-wing side tosses behind the net to Odgers. Has Beaker in front, feeds it to him, but his deflection just went wide. Gartner is knocked down to the ice by Beaker. No penalty called as Wendell Clark moves on the attack. Down the right side, across the line, cuts behind the net. And with Urbe out of position, Clark tripped and fell. Sharks have a 3-on-2, led by Jason Moore. Across the line, slap shot right on from the right-wing side. Stopped by Potvin. And the rebound, Odgers rammed into the post and knocked it off its mooring. And so with only 43 seconds gone by in the second period, action-packed end-to-end hockey, a marked difference from the controlled first period.
3: Yeah, certainly. Dan, I was going to say, this looks like the teams, of course, change sides of the ice when they come back out. It looks like the Sharks maybe are the Maple Leafs, and the Maple Leafs are really the Sharks here because the Sharks came out in the first 43 seconds and did exactly what Toronto did to them in the opening of the game. Actually even got a shot on goal and prevented Toronto from getting one. So shots on goal are 13-4, still in favor of Toronto, but a different attitude here from that checking line.
1: Getting back to that Jimmy Waite story, for those fans that don't know, Jimmy Waite, as I said, from Quebec, and he played for Chicoutimi in the Quebec Major Junior League and was the number one goaltender there. When he left, a young goaltender of promise came into play, and his name, Felix Potvin. He wears number 29 just like Jimmy Waite, and he plays a similar style, a butterfly style. They have similar physical makeup, and Potvin, one of the top young goaltenders in the NHL. Jimmy Waite still looking to reach that promising plateau that was hoped he would reach by this time. But he has had a great attitude through his lack of playing time this season. Right now back at center ice, getting a little sloppy for a moment as the Sharks put their top unit out there. Oselinch and Norton handling it in their own zone. Norton sent it up the boards. Up the middle of the ice, actually, to Larionov, and he gives to Makarov. His own blue line. Got checked, but Oselinch reaches in, grabs the puck, stick handles to center, across the line, flicked it on his right, and it went by Garpenlov, sticking all the way back inside the Sharks zone, and Norton will pick up and give to Makarov. His cross-ice pass blocked by Osborne, who grabs the puck. He throws it on his left. Little interference there by Makarov on Burke. Crowd wanted a penalty not called, and Larionov will recover, and here come the Sharks. Larionov headmans now to Garpenlov. Crisscrosses with both of his line mates. Walks into the zone, shoots it. It went deflected and wide of the goal. Larionov can't keep the puck in the zone. There's a little mix-up there with Krupa on the point. Leafs recover, and here comes Gilmore. To the Sharks line quickly. Threw it ahead, but knocked down by Duchene. And the Duke throws it up the boards to Makarov in the midst of a line change. Makarov at the end of his shift. Backhands to the Leafs' blue line, but Toronto's Todd Gill knocks it back the other way. With the play inside the San Jose zone, the Todd

0: Eliklein will continue to step on. Bounces back to center on the right wing boards. Lifted up in the air by Dave Andrichuk. And the puck floats to a stop at the Sharks' line. Knocked down by the Leafs, but on defense, Vlasti Krupa gets it away from a forechecking Andrichuk and pokes to center ice. Gilmore hammers it back to the Sharks' zone. Nurbe's out of his net to make the stick stop, leaving it for Krupa. Up the left wing boards, Ellick. Ellick for the Sharks, cross ice. Peterson, head man at center, knocked down, and it bounces back into the Sharks' zone. 1-0 Toronto, 17-10 to go in the second period. The Sharks caught in their own zone again, can't clear it. Baumgartner tried to shoot it from the left point, but it's fanned on, and the Sharks recover. They skate from left to right. Dahlin carries to center, shoots one into the Toronto zone, and the Sharks with a quick line change as the Leafs start to break out. Gill circles in front of his own net, tosses one cross ice to Dave Ellett, and Ellett will carry it out of his own zone and backhand a one-handed pass all the way down the ice into the Sharks' end. Jason Moore back to get it, just short of icing. Winds it around, not out. Kept in by Gill. Walks to the slot, shoots one through a screen, blocked by the Sharks' defense. Loose puck. Baker one-hands one on the boards, and it just barely got out to center. That's an underrated play by Baker, because had he not been able to clear the zone, the Leafs were putting on some good pressure. Only 3 minutes and 37 seconds gone by in this second period. 1-0 Toronto as the Leafs tap it back to the Sharks' zone again. And Mike Krushelnicki, the most experienced player in playoff competition for Toronto, gives to Pearson, centering feed, intended for Baumgartner, knocked aside. And the Sharks, Ray Whitney, able to dump it down the ice. No icing on the play, with 16 minutes to go in this second period. Toronto on top, 1-0. And here come the Leafs again. Zezel at center, getting a pass from his own zone. Got away from Garpenlof, dumps behind the Sharks' net. Now it bounces to the left wing corner. Zezel in front, stopped there by Berg, but can't shoot it as Larionov was defending in the slot. Now on the right wing board, San Jose zone. Berg reaching for the puck to Zezel in the corner, left side of Urbe. He's checked by Larionov. Zezel and Larionov fighting for the puck. Zezel hanging onto it. Zezel has a man open in Osborne, but his pass to him knocked down by Ozilinch, and Ozilinch goes to Norton, and he throws it out to center. Makarov on the right, one-on-one on Lefebvre, gets to the blue line, walks in, loses the puck. Norton in front, feeds it for a breaking Garpenlof. The pass just behind Johan Garpenlof. He was wide open in front of Potvin. Back the other way, Leafs at the Sharks' line. They'll be called for the offside with 4 minutes and 44 seconds gone by in the second period. A break in the action with a score, Toronto 1, the Sharks nothing, on the San Jose Sharks Radio Network. 15 minutes and 16 seconds to go in the second period. The Sharks trailing 1-0 in Game 2 of the best of 7. Game 3 will be at San Jose Arena on Friday, 7:15 airtime on the Sharks Radio Network. Right here, back to action. Face-off controlled by the Sharks, but in their own zone as Krupa sends it up the right wing boards. Knocked down by the Leafs, but the Sharks recover and dump it all the way down the ice. This ought to be icing. Bob Rouse back to make the touch, and indeed that's the call from linesman Ray Scapinello. And Chris, when the Sharks come home, there's not only going to be a lot of loud noise at San Jose Arena. There's going to be a rocking good time, too.
1: It certainly is. Round two of the playoffs going on. Sharks take on the Leafs Friday. Weather permitting, Sharks and KFRC will be hosting a Sharks Fest rally this Friday. Sharks Alley off parking lot A. Then on Sunday, Autumn Street will be closed up. KSJO and the Sharks rally. Friday's party starts at 5, Sunday's at 2:30. All fans coming to Friday night's game receive a rally card courtesy of Cell 1. And on Sunday, in honor of Mother's Day, for 6,000 ladies will receive a teal carnation.
0: That's this weekend at the playoffs between the Sharks and the Maple Leafs in Games 3 and 4. Right here, Game 2 continues. 14:45 to go in the second period. The Leafs 1, the Sharks nothing. And Toronto's Gartner with the puck at his own blue line stopped short of getting hit by Bob Errey and lost control of the puck. San Jose dumps it back behind the goal, but Potvin, the goaltender, watching for Toronto as the Leafs' Bob Rouse headmans to center. Mike Eastwood on the right wing side trying to go to Gartner. He's hit by Ellick of San Jose. The puck skirts back behind the Sharks' goal. Odgers tries to clear, cannot, kept in. Now Peterson skirts away from Eastwood. He falls down, but he's able to poke it ahead, and Odgers feeds it out of the zone. Wendell Clark knocks it down, though, for Toronto. And on the right wing side, crosses the line, but Odgers just checking him up just enough. And Krupa running into him, too. And the result of that, an offside called against the Leafs that will be taken by the Sharks because they were caught up ice.
1: Wendell Clark was... It's not had the greatest of series here. The fans are on him. So is the local media, because they say Wendell plays when he wants to play. And when
0: don't wake this guy up. That's the key.
1: That's the whole thing. There he was. He's been running a lot of the Shark younger players. Bob Errey has taken special notice of that and really started to play head games with Wendell Clark. That time, Wendell went over and got into the face of Vlasti Krupan. I think Vlasti didn't speak that well of English, so probably said something to him and walked away. But you can see the frustration coming out in Clark.
0: Now, Wendell Clark playing in his ninth NHL season, the captain of the Leafs and their inspirational leader, and first overall in the draft. Here comes Nikolai Borshevsky off the faceoff, walking to the slot. A good chance, but the semi-breakaway is stopped by Herbe, who got a piece of the wrist shot, and the Sharks just got a piece of Borshevsky. Otherwise, he was in alone. Back the other way comes San Jose, and Baker in the right-wing corner got elbowed by Andrychuk. No penalty called. Leafs recover, and they skate it out. Toronto moving from right to left, and Ellett, no relation to Todd Ellick, who spells his name entirely differently, throws it into the San Jose zone. Around the boards it goes. Gilmore back behind the net, tried to center it, went off the side of a net. Now Cronin with a nice hit on Andrychuk to Hervé's left, bounces the puck free. But the Sharks can't clear the zone. Now they'll get it, and here comes Baker to center. Three-on-three attack as Baker, behind the red line, dumps it all the way down. This is icing as it went off the end board. Baker just didn't wait quite long enough to shoot the puck into the Toronto zone. He was astride behind the red line. And the result of it, icing against the Sharks.
1: Maple Leafs had a great chance, Dan, to score. Nikolai Borshevsky got behind the defense and came in on Hervé. Hervé took him and played him over to his right. Borshevsky missed the net, the side of the net he had open. That was because Pat Falloon made a blind pass right in front of the goal crease and gave it away.
0: How about this? A decision by a doctor saved Nikolai Borshevsky's life back earlier in the season on November 3rd when he got an injury against the Florida Panthers on the road. And he said his body was bothering him. He was getting some pain he wasn't used to. And a doctor said he could not board the charter that the Leafs had to fly them to their next destination. It turned out to be a ruptured spleen. Oh. And if Borshevsky had boarded that charter, he would have bled to death.
1: Oh, boy, but that was a good decision.
0: Emergency surgery saving his life. And Borshevsky back on the ice just missed a scoring chance. Thank God for modern medicine.
1: Yep.
0: 13:07 to go in the second. Here come the Sharks on the attack. Cross the line. Ozilinch a chance looking for Makarov with the back pass. Eluded Sergei Makarov and went all the way down the ice. And Artur Zerbe getting the cat calls from the Maple Leaf faithful. As you may recall, in game one, he gave a goal away by taking a stroll outside of his own net. Sharks with their top line out there not getting anything going. Is now Zezel checked to the ice by Larionov, and a penalty is going to be called. A break in the action with 12 minutes and 42 seconds to go in the second period. And Larionov will be going to the box again as the Maple Leafs, with a 1-0 lead, will have the man advantage. We'll be back on the San Jose Sharks Radio Network. Here in Toronto, the Maple Leafs have a first period goal from Dmitry Mironov. They lead the Sharks 1-0, and they've got another power play as Igor Larionov goes to the penalty box. 2 minutes for tripping at 7:18. For the mild-mannered Larionov, unusual, his second penalty of the game. Both for tripping. Power play hockey for the Leafs. Borshevsky on with Andrychuk and Gilmore up front in there to forecheck. Andrychuk taps it with his hand back to the point. That's a hand pass against Toronto. And so the whistle blows as Mironov touches the puck. Since the hand pass was called in the Shark zone, they whistled it down, and the faceoff will be outside the San Jose territory.
1: And there has been 7 minutes and 28 seconds played in the second period. There's been one shot on goal. The Sharks have it. So maybe the media here are right. Maybe they're playing ugly, both teams right now.
0: Out of town, the Vancouver Canucks may be playing ugly. Maybe they're playing spectacularly. Either way, they love it. Right now, they lead the Dallas Stars 1-0 in game two of the best of seven at Reunion Arena. And Canucks held on to win that one 6-4 after Dallas came back in game one. Right now, it's 1-0 Canucks, 1-0 Toronto. The Leafs on the power play get the faceoff back into the Sharks zone, but San Jose does a great job. Krupa, in a one-on-one confrontation with Borshevsky, pokes it down the ice. Minute and a half to go on the Leafs' power play, and here they come to center. Ellett, nice move around Peterson, bounces off the boards, goes in deep, centers it in front, and it went off two players' sticks and back to the right point. And Mironov goes cross-ice, left point to Andrychuk. Rink-wide feed, Borshevsky. Stop, shoot, save is made. Gilmore right there for the rebound. Couldn't control it for Toronto. Now on the right-wing corner, San Jose zone. Peterson lifts one off the boards and all the way down the ice. But with 1:05 to go in the penalty, Kevin Constantine says, give me a line change.
1: Needs a line change, and the Sharks get it done very quickly and get set up again.
0: And the players on the ice, Cronin and Moore defensively, Goodrow and Airy up front. Mike Gartner, a long wrist shot from the blue line at San Jose territory, stopped by Artur Zerbe's glove. And Artur is held on with 50 seconds to go on Larionov's minor penalty. And the faceoff will be to his right deep in the San Jose end.
1: A Shark fans, Real Roundtable Pizza and a great hockey game are a winning combination. 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
0: Well, that runs the gamut of choices.
1: It's confusing. I mean, we're nighttime, but we're really not nighttime because the people that are hearing us, unless they're stealing this off of a satellite, which it would cost a lot of money to have the converter to get the radio broadcast off the satellite. You get it?
0: It's 6 o'clock in the Bay Area, approximately.
1: I'm glad you said it.
0: That's early evening, isn't it?
1: Early evening, yeah. Early tonight.
0: All right, now that we've gotten that straightened out. A couple of afternoon games in this series, by the way. Game number 4 will be a 5 o'clock start at San Jose Arena on Sunday. The next game, game number 3, Friday at 7:15. That's our airtime. The game is at 7:30. Power play hockey for the Leafs. 40 seconds to go on Larionov's penalty, and Toronto's Wendell Clark off the faceoff just blows the play. Rebound by Arturs Urbe. Mike Eastwood in the slot. Great, strong player. Had good control, but he was stopped by Urbe. Now the final 10 seconds of power play time for Toronto ticking down as it's still in the San Jose zone. Tie up along the far side of the ice. Duchesne and Clark fight for it. It's kick free. Penalty to Larionov is over, but Toronto still has it in the San Jose zone. Clark in the right wing corner. Top of the circle. Gill shoots. Block. Rebound. Score! Mike Gartner got the rebound in front and tapped it to the top corner. The Leafs lead it 2-0, and Gartner has his second goal of the playoffs.
1: San Jose Sharks did a standing job of killing the penalty off. Unfortunately, after the penalty was done, they could not converge on the puck and release in the correct way to get the puck out of the zone. Forget about icing. Just get the puck down the ice, past the opposing goal line, and take an icing call. Urbe really had no chance at all, Dan. He had people 5 feet in front of him shooting at him.
0: But the big story was that Gill's slap shot went off of Jason Morris' skate and bounced right to Gartner. Kind of a fluky play in the slot, and Gartner made no mistake with it. Gill ought to get the assist. His second of the playoffs, that is the second goal for Gartner at 9:31, making it 2-0, Toronto. Time of the goal, 9:31. And the crowd starting to chant Urbe, Urbe, in the derisive attempt to get Arturs Urbe off his game. So far, Arturs has faced 17 shots. He stopped 15 of them. The Sharks with only 4 shots on goal. Back to live action, and the play goes into the Sharks' end, but it's up in the seats, and we've got a break in the action. You're listening to Stanley Cup Playoff Hockey on the San Jose Sharks Radio Network. 10:09 to go in the second period, and a goal by Mike Gartner, his second of the playoffs from Todd Gill at 9:31, has made the score 2-0, Toronto. Leafs out shooting the Sharks 17-4, face off Toronto's zone, off the draw. It's sent the length of the ice by the Leafs, but it'll just stop short of icing, so Jeff Norton has to scoot back there to get it. And the Sharks defenseman tosses on the left wing boards, but Garpenlof is hit by 2 Leafs, Berg and Zezel. And the puck winds up in behind of Urbe again. Arturs Urbe stops it. Leaves it for Norton back on defense. At the near side, got the pass from Ozilinch. But Norton's feet up the boards again for Garpenlof. Knocked down at the Sharks' line. Norton sweeps it away from Zezel. And Zezel gets it back. Drops to the point. Osborne, a screenshot blocked by his own teammate Berg. And the Sharks recover and skate up the right side of the ice. Here's Garpenlof. A head man. Makarov didn't have a good burst of speed going up the left wing side, and so it went by him and all the way down into the Toronto zone. Sergei Makarov moving a little bit slowly as if he's at the end of his shift. Meanwhile, the Leafs at center knock one into the Sharks zone. Urbe stops it, and he leaves it for his defense, but the pass by Krupa goes all the way down past everybody. This is icing against the Sharks as Ellett back to make the touch. Dan Rusinowski along with Chris Collins back at Maple Leaf Gardens. The goal scorers of the game. First period, Dmitry Mironov, second of the playoffs on the power play at 8:06. Here in the second at 9:31, Mike Gartner got his second goal of the playoffs, and Toronto leads the Sharks 2-0. This is game 2 of the best of 7. Sharks with a faceoff in their own zone skated out. Todd Ellick did a good job to headman to Dahlin. Lead on the left for Krupa and across the blue line. Throws behind the net. Dahlin in front. Ellick stops it. Can't shoot it. But the loose puck recovered by Dahlin in the corner. He stick handles in back of a net. Threw it in front. Ellick was there, but he swung and missed at the puck. It's back on the point, and Peterson will try to hold it in. Checked by Baumgartner. The puck skips loose. Krushelnitsky winds it all the way down. This ought to be icing against Toronto, and it is. As we get dirty looks sent in each other's direction from Duchesne Pearson on the other side of the ice as they move the faceoff down to the Sharks. I should say the Leafs zone.
1: How about season tickets for the 1994-95 San Jose Sharks season?
0: How about those season tickets?
1: Yeah.
0: We have lots of interested people asking us how you can get involved, how you can buy even a partial season plan to San Jose Sharks hockey in 94-95. Well, the time is now to get on the list for all the information that will be sent out soon for season tickets. Chris, I believe there's a phone number that people can call to do that.
1: It's a pretty easy one, like everything with the Sharks when it comes to going to their games and that. It's always so simple and fun. 408-28-SHARK. 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A quarter. Get a tenth. We don't mind. 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Season tickets with the San Jose Sharks.
0: Face off to the left side of Felix Potvin. 2-0 Maple Leafs as the draw is taken. Sean Cronin had a wrist shot, but whistles wide of Potvin. Sharks with only one shot on goal so far this period. Right now it's sent out in front, though. Great chance by Whitney. Robbed by Potvin. Whitney gets the rebound. Stick handles toward the slot in front. Pat Falloon feeds it back to the point. But Sean Cronin took it on the backhand, and he has to send it in deep to Whitney. Back behind the goal. He's chopped by Rouse. Held on to. No penalty called. Leafs recover, and Gilmore streaks out to center. At the red line, he shoots one in. Urbe stops it. Tries to clear it himself. Can't do it. Kept in on the right wing boards by Andrichuk. He's checked by Jamie Baker and Ray Whitney, but Borshevsky reaches in. He's hit. Puck comes free. It's centered out in front by Gilmore, and Andrichuk was there with Urbe out of position, but he deflected it, and the Sharks are going to get a power play here as they move up ice with a delayed call against Toronto's Andrichuk. It goes into the Maple Leaf zone, but the Leafs touch the puck before the Sharks can really get the extra skater on, and Andrichuk is going to get a two-minute slashing call in response to the San Jose charge up the ice.
1: Gaetan Duchesne was the man that drew the penalty, Danny. He had a great shift. He had Rob Pearson all upset earlier, as you well commentated on. And then he came back with Dave Andrichuk, who had just missed an open net, Dan. Gaetan Duchesne lifted his stick up in the air. He was frustrated and took the stick and slashed him with it.
0: Interesting report from Dallas. Andy Moog is in the nets for the Dallas Stars in Game 2. Kirk McLean back between the pipes for Vancouver. And at 3:50 of the first period, little Cliff Ronning, the diminutive one, getting his third goal of the playoffs unassisted. I can just imagine how that goal went in. He probably darted through a couple of players who didn't see him and then wristed a shot past Moog to make it 1-0 Vancouver.
1: Yeah, Cliff Ronning's got some great wheels on him. He's got that ability to stop and start as well as any of the great players in the league.
0: Face off right side of Felix Potvin. And the Sharks win the draw, but Norton has to tap it in because good coverage by Zezel. It pops around the boards and dangerously hops back to the point. Norton holds it in with a good effort. Now Garpenloff is cross-checked from behind by McCowan. No penalty called. Makarov has it for the Sharks. San Jose power play with Andrichuk in the penalty box setting up. Back on the right point, Norton stops the puck. Watched by Berg. He moves to his left. Now tosses to the boards. Ozelinch back to the point to Norton. Stops it. Feeds it on the near boards. Now to Larionov. Minute and a half remaining in the Sharks' power play. They're down 2-0. Makarov in the right wing corner. Checked by Andrichuk. He kicks the puck in his skates. He one-hands one toward the boards, and he is having trouble controlling the puck tonight, but he succeeded to get back to the point. Ozelinch to Makarov at the near side. Stick handling the puck. Big pileup between Norton and Zezel as Makarov shoots one wide of the net. Rebound. Angle drive on goal. Taken by Garpenloff. It's stopped by Potvin, and it looks like a penalty is going to be called.
1: 1:08 is left on the penalty to Dave Andrichuk as the Sharks get an additional two shots on goal. Hasn't been pretty. The shots on goal are 4-3 in the period, and Dan, you're just going to get line changes, no penalty.
0: No penalty as referee Don Koharski looked like he was starting to put his hand up in the air, but really he was signaling where the faceoff was going to be after Potvin stopped the puck. And there were four instances, two on the Leafs and two on the Sharks, where penalties could have been called against either team.
1: Well, both were tired, Dan, and I think that Koharski sees that. They're at the end of a shift, both the attacking team and the defensive team, and he sees them grabbing one another and taking dives.
0: Goodrow and Peterson are out now to play the points on the Sharks' power play. Ellick, Whitney, and Dolan are up front. But off the faceoff, Rouse gets it for the Leafs and guns it down the ice, winds up in the seats. Should be a face-off in the Toronto zone, and that's what Ray Scapinello, the linesman, says the puck is going to be started from.
1: A great work by Bob Rouse after Leafs win the face-off. He goes and grabs Ulf Dahlin and throws him into Rob Goodrow. So there's no ability for the Sharks to get around to the right of Felix Potvin when that puck came there and get on it and try to set up. Well, that was nice. He took two Sharks and brought them both together, and I mean he grabbed and had to hold them both on with one hand wrapped around him.
0: Right now, Archer Zerbe requesting a new stick as Tommy Peterson brings one over. Kind of interesting. If the goaltender wants a new stick or if he breaks his stick, a teammate has to go over to the bench to get it for him. Otherwise, it could be a minor penalty. One of the weird nuances in the NHL. Off the draw, bad Todd Ellick pass. 2-on-1 for the Leafs, led by Osborne. Walks into the zone, shoots, score! Short-handed goal for Mark Osborne and a 2-on-1 break caused by a Todd Ellick giveaway. He moved up the ice with Doug Gilmore, and the Leafs, with a big goal, take a 3-0 lead, scoring shorthanded.
1: Sharks, Dan, at the point, also pinched in a little bit too tight. Tom Peterson had to race across from his center position at the point to the far left, and the mistake had already been done, Dan. Ellick threw the puck out, and on came the Maple Leafs to get the shorthanded goal.
0: Sharks need the power play goal in the final 48 seconds of their man advantage just to stay even now as the Leafs' Osborne gets a shorty. Second of the playoffs, Sharks dump one in on goal off the faceoff, but Potvin covers it, and the whistle blows with now 34 seconds remaining on that penalty to Dave Andrichuk of Toronto.
1: And once again, great work by Bob Rouse back there, Danny. Came in and grabbed up the Sharks. Ulf Dahlin tied him up and spun him around. That allowed the Maple Leafs to come up and force Ellick to move on the puck quickly, and he made the wrong choice, Danny. He doesn't do that too often, but that time he did. Doug Gilmore was there also, skating stride for stride, which draws the defense out. That allowed Toronto to come in very deep on Urbe. And it went through the five hole, it looked like, Dan. It went right between the pads.
0: He got a piece of it, but it bounced in. And unfortunately for the Sharks, once again, the specialty teams have been a difference in this game. Toronto with a power play goal and a shorthanded goal. They lead it 3-0. Sharks with only 7 shots on net. We are more than halfway through this contest. Off the faceoff, Todd Ellick is injured. He's down, and he's hurting. He's fallen to the ice. He dropped both of his gloves. And I don't see Tommy Woodcock, the Sharks trainer, making a move yet, but Ellick, it appears, is okay. Looked like somebody's stick got up there. And Ellick is making his way to the Sharks bench.
1: And Todd Ellick's left eye, it looks like, Dan, is bleeding. Right off the faceoff, we have benefit of a replay. Peter Zezel took his stick. He didn't even go for the puck. He hit Todd Ellick right in the eye. I can't believe that's not a 5-minute major. I mean, his stick came right off the ice, Dan. He didn't even go for the puck because the defensive player has to put his stick down first on the ice. Zezel, when the puck was dropped, came right up and hit Todd Ellick right in the left eye. Right in the left eye. I mean, that was ugly.
0: And right next to us, the Sharks' assistant coach is uttering the same verbiage as Drew Remenda's got the headsets on to our left, and he's already communicating with Wayne Thomas what occurred. That happens a lot during the course of a game, and Kevin Constantine and Wayne Thomas were asking for the penalty, but Koharski is going to say no.
1: Man, that's a big penalty to miss, and what happens, Dan, 31 seconds, by the way, left on the man advantage for the Sharks. What happens with this is, naturally, the opposing team, no matter who it is playing in this building tonight, Dan, or wherever we were, they're going to try to come back and use their sticks later in the game. This is how stick work happens in the National Hockey League because officials miss calls like that. That's a blatant missed call.
0: Todd Ellick is being attended to by Tommy Woodcock, and the Sharks have the power play for 31 more seconds. Makarov on the ice, throws to the left point, Toronto zone, Ozilinch back to Makarov, deflected by McCowan. Makarov gets it in the corner. Nice feed to Larionov. Cross ice feed off the skates of McCowan. Loose on the far side. Leafs have it. 13 seconds left in their penalty. Lefebvre got it out to center, but his pass knocked down. 8 seconds left in the Sharks' power play. One more rush. Here's Larionov. Lead on the right. 5 seconds on the penalty. Here's Garpenloff behind the goal. Hit by Berg. Loose puck. Penalty is over, but the Sharks have it in the offensive zone. Andrichuk back on. Larionov knocked away from it, and Zezel ices it as it goes back behind the San Jose goal, and Norton making the touch. We've got a break in the action with 5:27 to go in the second period. The score, the Toronto Maple Leafs 3, the San Jose Sharks nothing. We'll be back in just a moment, right after this message on the San Jose Sharks Radio Network. Todd Ellick on the bench, and he looks to be okay, but he got the stick in the face from Peter Zezel and Chris Collins. I think that the Sharks have been called a number of times for careless use of the stick. That's a 4-minute penalty anyway. No blood was drawn, and Ellick wasn't injured, but It still probably could have been that call, and yet it wasn't issued by referee Don Koharski. And so that's the situation with 5:27 to go in the second period. Toronto leading the Sharks 3-0. Face-off Leafs zone, and the puck drop. Pat Falloon looking for it, but Potvin side of his net taps it to the far boards. Baker forechecking on Eastwood, got the elbow up high, pushing and shoving, no penalties. Cronin kept the puck and walks to the slot, backhand shot, save is made. Baker right there for the rebound, just missed it. And it goes to the corner, to Potvin's right. Baker reaching forward again, missed the puck, tripped to the ice by Eastwood, no penalty, and here come the Leafs. Clark gets by Cronin, breakaway, walks and shoots. What a kick stop by Artur Zerbe, and what a save on the rebound off of Gartner. Oh, what a stop by Zerbe as the puck goes to the corner, and play is blown dead, but that was a brilliant duo of saves by Zerbe. The first one, he did the splits on Wendell Clark on the breakaway. Clark had beaten Sean Cronin with a good move and a head fake to the right. Then he moved to the forehand. And walking in on Zerbe, Archer's made the kick save. Gartner, a great goal scorer, one of the top in NHL history, had the rebound, and he made another great save.
1: He certainly did. Artur Zerbe was a split, had those legs split, Dan, and he got that right leg out there just to punch the puck away. 4:57 left in the second period. You got to believe the Sharks have to get at least one here before the end of the second period to have any conceivable chance of coming back in the third.
0: Well, they only had three shots on goal in the first period. They've only got five right now in the second, as the total shots for the game read Toronto 20 and San Jose 8. And the Leafs with goals by Mironov, by Gartner, and by Osborne, leading it 3-0. Toronto with a face-off in the Sharks' zone. Zerbe out of his goal behind the net, sent it around the boards. Duchesne taking his time, checked by Andrychuk. Andrychuk held it in the zone. Feeds to the corner. Eastwood walking to the slot, shoots it toward the goal. That's Pearson, actually. It's stopped by Zerbe, and the Leafs keep the rebound in. Rouse on the point, shoots one. Save made by Zerbe. Got the pad on it. The Sharks trying to clear, cannot. Kept in. Mironov a drive. Save made. Rebound. Zerbe, another astounding stop on Dave Andrychuk, a 50-goal scorer. And Zerbe taking a swing in the direction of Pearson on the rebound in front, and he chops him again without a penalty being called. Don Koharski standing right there. Meanwhile, in the corner, the puck comes to the slot, and Zerbe stopping it, and more pushing and shoving as the frustrated Sharks not exactly responding well to the Toronto Maple Leaf forwards. And Rob Pearson ran into Artur Zerbe and just basically leaned on him after having that little confrontation. I think we might see some penalties, Chris.
1: Well, Pearson should go for sure. He came right in after the whistle was blown, a good 3 seconds afterwards, and just ran over Zerbe. And Don Koharski calling an interference call right now on Pearson. He's going to have to get control of these two teams, especially after the stick into the face of Ellick, which was intentional, because the Leafs are frustrated. Even with a 3-0 lead, they're very frustrated. Wendell Clark has had two great rushes up the ice, hasn't been able to get the puck past Artur Zerbe, and it's starting to show.
0: Leaf fans booing because they thought Zerbe should have gotten 2 minutes for slashing or roughing when he swung the stick in the direction of Pearson, but Koharski calling nothing because of the fact that he let something go on Pearson the first time. He let something go on Zerbe when the stick was swung, and then in the ensuing play, it wound up at the side of a Sharks net. When Zerbe covered it, Pearson roughed him up a little bit too much, and so that's when Koharski made the call.
1: Now, Dan, the Sharks have got their chance. You play games when you're behind in five-minute blocks. That's the old adage, and they've got 4:15 left in this period. Now's the time to go, Dan, and put something on the board to cut the lead.
0: This broadcast brought to you in part by Southwest Airlines, providing frequent flights and low fares, which is why flying Southwest Airlines is just plain smart. 2 minute penalty on Pearson, but the Leafs have the faceoff in the Sharks zone, and they lose it, but recovering at center, McCowan takes a bump from Garpenlof and throws it back behind the Sharks net. Minute 50 remaining in Pearson's penalty. Power play hockey for the Sharks. They trail 3-0 here in the second period. San Jose moving from left to right, led by Makarov, twisting and turning at the Leafs' blue line. Tosses in deep. Norton cuts into the corner. Hit by McCowan behind the net as Norton in deep got it to Makarov. Not a Larionov check, but Larionov at the near side controls it. Gave it away to Zezel on the backhand pass, and Zezel clears it. Back inside the San Jose zone, Zerbe having trouble controlling it. It goes to the far corner, and Bill Burke does a good job in falling on it along the boards, but Koharski signaling the penalty coming outside the zone with 1:19 to go on the penalty to Pearson and 3:34 left in the second with Toronto on top 3-0.
1: Now, Dan, the Toronto Maple Leafs are surprised. The Sharks are starting to get a bit physical right now. They don't like it. I guess somebody told the Maple Leafs that they're the only ones that can skate physical when it comes to playing in playoff hockey. Sharks don't have three or four superstars like maybe Detroit does, but Dan, somebody has to at this point stand up and be accounted for. They're going to have to come out and take the lead here to get the Sharks back into the game.
0: Doug Gilmore, one of the inspirational leaders of the Leafs, walked over to Koharski and said, hey, how come the faceoff's inside the or outside the Sharks zone? And Koharski leaned over and said, and I'm speculating, would have been a two-minute minor for delay of game on Burke for falling on the puck on the far side of the ice, so you should consider yourself lucky. So the faceoff does go out to center. Gilmore, ever the proficient faceoff man, wins the draw. Behind the red line, Ellett sends it all the way down, and Urbay's got to play it. Minute to 9 seconds to go on the penalty to Pearson. Power play hockey for the Sharks as they skate it out. Todd Ellick skates to center, winds up shot right on. Save is made by Potvin. Ellick the rebound, throws it through the crease right to the point. Fanned on the shot by Pearson. Ellick shoots, wide open net, and Potvin got the arm on it. Man, I don't know how he stopped that one as now the Leafs try to clear Canuck. Kept in left point, Goodrow. 46 seconds left in the Sharks' power play as San Jose throws it around. But Todd Ellick loses the puck to Roush, and Osborne clear.
1: Another big save, the 11th shot on goal for the Sharks. Great save from Potvin.
0: 33 seconds to go on the Sharks' power play, and they're having trouble handling it at center. Leafs will knock it all the way down again, and Urbe stops behind his goal.
1: Well, good work by Archer Urbe with the stick tonight. Unfortunately, three have gotten by right in front of him.
0: And the Sharks moving up ice with 18 seconds left. Peterson, a lead for Arie, who's just stepped on. Charges across the line. Feeds to the slot. Loose in front. Goodrow shoots. Save is made by Potvin. And pushing and shoving and punches thrown on the rebound as Potvin holds on now for the draw.
1: No surprise. Jamie McCown right now really bantering with Jamie Baker and giving him a hand in the face. Punched Jamie Baker right in the old nose there, and McCown plays that way. He's a tough guy. He doesn't like to get pushed around. He's not afraid to use the stick, which he did, and I think we're getting a penalty call right here on the Sharks' Jamie Baker, which amazes me that both are not going to go here. McCown got him, but smart play by the veteran McCown. He drew the two-minute penalty.
0: Baker the penalty for roughing at 17:34, and so that's it for the Sharks' power play as Baker goes to the penalty box. So for the next 11 seconds, it'll be four skaters aside, and then Toronto will have a power play for just about the balance of the second period.
1: Toronto, like Detroit, is not playing, Dan, with a whole lot of class right now, or not winning with a lot of class, which surprises me. By the way, at the end of this period, Dan will be talking to Sylvain Lefebvre, who's a great, great a defenseman. I can't believe Montreal gave up on him like that, but Pat Burns was knew about him in the organization at Montreal and brought him right here to Toronto, and I like him. I think he's one of their best defensemen, if not their best defenseman.
0: Does a great job. He's very underrated. Doesn't do a lot offensively, but I'll tell you what, when it's at his own blue line, he is one of the kings at stopping the offense of the other team. And in the first series against Chicago, he, along with his defensive partner, stopped Jeremy Roenick's line, his defensive partner being Jamie McCown. Off the faceoff, Leafs clear it down the ice, and that's it for the penalty. Sharks Cronin gives the puck away. Leafs power play setting up in front. Pearson a shot wide. He was set up by Gartner. Loose in front of the Sharks net. Pinballed on goal as Duchesne tried to clear it, but Archer Zerbe has it at the side of the net, and he falls on it for the faceoff.
1: For Sharks fans coming to the playoff games Friday and Sunday and Tuesday on Caltrain, the service for all games Monday through Saturday will remain as it has been during the season. But for the game on Sunday, train 248 will leave San Francisco at 2 p.m., making all stops to San Jose, and will arrive at 3:30. After the game, train 277 will leave San Jose at 8 p.m. and make all stops to San Francisco. The game goes into overtime. The train will be held until 15 minutes after the game ends.
0: The reason for that is because it's an afternoon game
1: sure. On
0: Sunday at San Jose Arena. And that, I believe, for television purposes.
1: 5 o'clock means 8 o'clock here.
0: Of course, a lot more television interest in the Sharks from the CBC, the Canadian Broadcasting Corporation, producers of the famous show Hockey Night in Canada. And so the league makes some allowance for that. And it's a tradition in the NHL on Saturday nights, all games in Canada begin at 8 o'clock Eastern Time, which is why the Sharks play at 5 o'clock in Vancouver if it's a Saturday. Right here, 3-0. Toronto on top. They've got a power play, but they give the puck away with a minute 15 left in Baker's penalty. And the Sharks move quickly to center. Peterson got around Mironov. Angle drive blocked partially by the Leafs defense. But Peterson, a good effort in back of the net, tries to feed Larionov. He's checked by Gilmore, and Clark lugs it out to center. Good burst of speed for Clark. Poke check by Krupa as he gets across the line, but Clark hangs onto it. Cuts to the right wing corner of the Sharks zone and has the puck under his control. 50 seconds left in the San Jose penalty. It's sent back to the point. Mironov couldn't hold it in. And Ray Scapinello, the linesman, makes the offside call against the Leafs. As the Sharks coaching staff next to us seemed to be screaming towards that call about 15 seconds before it was called.
1: 46 seconds left to the man advantage for Toronto. The difference in the game tonight, Felix Potvin. Sharks have had, out of their 13 shots, you know this, Dan, and the fans know it, they've scored goals on 13 shots in a game. They've had games where they've had four goals. Potvin's been the difference. He's made a couple of point-blank saves that would have been goals on any of the Detroit goaltenders.
0: More in the second period than in the first, absolutely. But the Sharks probably ought to have 20 shots on net given the opportunities that they had that missed the goal.
1: Very good point.
0: 22-13, the shots on goal differential, as Chris just told you. Meanwhile, in Dallas, the Canucks have increased their lead to 2-0 over the Stars. And if they win, it'll be 2-0 in favor of Vancouver. How about that?
1: That's a scary team right now. Vancouver, everybody thought, well, a little bit too fat-headed, but that's not the case.
0: Urbe can't clear it himself. Gave it away to Borshevsky in front. The shot up into the seats. Well, no, but stays in play. It just bounced off the top of the glass. 1 minute to play in this second period. Leafs power play has 27 seconds left on it as a shot by McCowan. Stopped by Urbe. San Jose still has not cleared the zone since Urbe gave the puck away. 18 seconds on the Leafs' power play. A centering pass batted down by Goodrow, and finally he clears it. But Archer Urbe again coughing up the puck.
1: And good work because the Shark, Sean Cronin, lost his stick.
0: Meanwhile, the stick on the ice as the Leafs called on the offside, and Urbe swinging at the stick and pushing in the direction of the puck. But now he will lift it in the air and make believe he didn't do that. And gets it back to Sean Cronin.
1: 7 seconds left in that penalty, Dan. San Jose Grizzlies are coming to town this summer. 14 thrill pack indoor soccer league games. The Continental Indoor Soccer League at San Jose Arena this summer. If you want season tickets, 408-971-SOCCER. Indoor soccer like hockey. Lots of action. Lots of excitement.
0: A lot of goals.
1: Oh, yeah. A lot of goals, too. And it gets the crowd going. A lot of fun for the kids like hockey is. You know, it's just so much energy.
0: Well, it might have been an old Edmonton Oilers Los Angeles Kings game. You know, one of those 11-10 blowouts that the Oilers were losing maybe 8-2 going into the third period and ended up winning it 11-10.
1: Well, there's hope for the Sharks tonight, going down 3-0.
0: Final seconds on Baker's penalty ticking down as he steps back onto the ice. Sharks with the puck off the faceoff. 20 seconds to go in the second period. They are in a pickle, down 3-0. But they make some good puck movement at center. Here's Falloon carrying it across the blue line on the right wing. Throws it in front, shot by Whitney. Great save by Potvin. That was the best Sharks scoring chance of the game so far. And it came with less than 10 seconds to go in the period. Right now the Leafs throw it all the way down. Urbe stops and clears it. And that's how the second period comes to a close. And that one save by Felix Potvin has got to give the Maple Leafs a lot of confidence, as Ray Whitney was right there with a good scoring chance.
1: Oh, was he ever, Dan. The shots on goal in the second period end up 11-11 for the game. Toronto has 24 shots on goal. The Sharks have 14. But Toronto has the shots that went by the goalkeeper that count. It's 3-0 Toronto at the end of two.
0: The two goals in the second period for the Maple Leafs. Gartner's second of the playoffs at 9:31. And then a tough one for the Sharks to take. A giveaway by Todd Ellick resulting in a 2-on-1 break. A shorthanded goal for Mark Osborne, his second goal of this series and of the playoffs. That came at 13:29. As Chris told you, the Maple Leafs lead the Sharks 3-0. And we will talk to one of the bastions of the Toronto defensive corps, Sylvain Lefebvre, when we come back after this timeout of the San Jose Sharks Radio Network.
1: Back at Maple Leaf Gardens in Toronto, Ontario, Canada. It's Toronto 3, San Jose nothing. Game 2 of the Western Conference semifinal. Of course, the Sharks lead the best of 7 series 1-0. Sylvain Lefebvre is a defenseman who came over from Montreal. Wasn't expected to do much with the Montreal organization because they didn't think he had the scoring prowess. Well, Pat Burns left Montreal and came to Toronto, much of a shock to a lot of Montreal fans. He's brought a winning organization here to Toronto, to Maple Leaf Gardens, and he brought along Sylvain Lefebvre. He's our guest with Dan Rusinowski.
2: So, Dan, when you lose your first game at home, on home ice, there's a different kind of a pressure when you approach game number two. And a lot of it was focused on the Leaf defense. But when you go into a game and you only give up three goals, I mean, isn't it kind of a paradox in your mind as to how to deal with that?
3: Well, we played really well against Chicago in the first series. And we didn't give up too many goals except the two games we played in Chicago, the first two games. I think, you know, it was a tough game because, you know, the big line, Marinoff line, is very tough to play against because they don't dump the puck in, or you know, they try to carry the puck in and they move the puck really well, and it's tough to hit them too. So you know, it's something we have to change tonight and try to get maybe more hits on them and try to, you know, force them to make to play quicker maybe.
2: Some say that line is very frustrating for an opposing defenseman because a lot of times when they're approaching you at the blue line, they circle back if they don't see anything, and it really crosses you up. Is that true?
3: Well, it's true because, you know, every time you try to get a hit on them, they curl up and they dish the puck up. And, you know, it's very tough. They're very, you know, quick players and very nifty players too, and you know, they're not big players, but they're very, very fast, so it's tough to get them.
2: One forgotten thought is that it was a physically punishing series in Chicago, and I wondered if it took something out of the Leafs and that you were banged up a little bit for the first game.
3: No, I don't think so. I think it's our style of play first, and then you know, it's the style of I'd say the Western Conference and maybe more of the Central Division, but I think you know, it's our style of play and that's the way we have to play. And you know, it's just that it was a tough series, but you know, like I think last year we're maybe more tired after the Detroit series, but you know, there's no excuses for our loss.
2: You've been one of the most effective defensemen against the top players on the other team. I saw you do it against Roenick's line in the first round, and you're approaching the Sharks line again. You're talking about how tough it is, but does that make you really feel a sense of pride that you and your defensive partner are part of that mix?
3: Oh, positively. I think you know, we take pride of what we do, and we take pride of playing well defensively and playing against the best lines. And I think you know, when we shut down their best lines, we have a good chance to win the game. And I think when we do our job, that's when we you know, we get good scoring chances, and it gives maybe a guy like Doug Gilmore more latitude to play. And you know, we just you know, want to play well and want to take the puck out of our zone and just, you know, spend as less time as possible in our zone.
2: I noticed that there's some talk about Potvin losing weight because of the hot time of the year and a lot of tension in the playoffs. And, of course, last year, Gilmore losing all of the weight. When you get into this situation, how does that affect you?
3: Well, I think everybody, any players are losing weight at this time of the year. It's very intense playoffs game, and it's very, very tough physically. But I think, you know, you have to take care of yourself. You have to drink a lot of water. You know, it's only water most of the time. But it's a really long season, too, and I think it's just... fatigue accumulated from the long season and going to the playoffs.
2: You've been with Pat Burns a long time, first from the Sherbrooke Canadiens all the way to Montreal, now here to Toronto. Has he changed much?
3: No, he hasn't changed. I think he might have changed only in one way. It's just that he's maybe calmer and he's not as badly, I think, with the media. Like in Montreal, it was you know, very tough on him, and you had to meet with him every day, and he was really under scrutiny, I think, you know, from the media. But I think as a coach, he hasn't changed. He wants the players to give 110, 120% every games, every practices, and he demands a lot from the players, but you know, what he wants is winning.
2: Well, you ought to know about the media. I mean, I was talking to Guy Lafleur one time, and we think in the United States that New York media are pressure-filled, and he said he liked playing for the Rangers because there was no pressure. That Montreal-Toronto media can be a little bit intimidating at times, can't they?
3: Well, I'd say Montreal. Toronto is not that bad, but Montreal, you know, you have the French media, and you have the English media, and you know, just from radio, newspapers, and TVs, you know, you have maybe three different stations, and you know, it makes it really tough, and they like to critic a lot, and but you know, it's part of the game, and you have to deal with it, but it's very tough.
2: I noticed some boos from the fans too, and there was a plea in the paper today from Rob Pearson to get more support from the fans. Is that kind of surprising to you that they would do that to you in the first game of a series?
3: Well, you know, when you lose like that, you know, it's very disappointing, not only for the fans, but it's disappointing for us. And, you know, it's maybe something that shouldn't have taken place, but we know that they're going to come back tonight and cheer for us and, you know, help us win the game. And we need them, and, you know, for sure we can't just go out there and wait for the fans to cheer us, but, you know, we have to give them something to cheer about.
2: Sylvain, thanks a lot.
3: Okay, thanks.
1: There is Toronto defenseman Sylvain Lefebvre. Of course, Toronto leads 3-0 over the San Jose Sharks. Sylvain, for stopping by, receives a fine gift from Barron's Jewelers, your family jeweler since 1967. 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
0: If any one player ever symbolized the essence of the Toronto Maple Leafs, it had to be four-time Stanley Cup champion and Hall of Fame center Dave Keon. Where is he now? Find out in a moment.
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0: Dave Keon was a Toronto Maple Leaf from 1960 until 1975. And even though he played for seven more seasons, it's in a Maple Leaf sweater that he's remembered most. Dave anchored a Toronto team that won four Stanley Cups in a six-year time span. And his linemates all came from the list of hockey's greats.
5: Well, when I started playing, I played with Dick Duff and George Armstrong. We played together, and then I played with George most of the time my first 10 years. He was my right winger, and then we had Frank Mahovlich, and as I said, Dick Duff and Brian Conacher. And then I played with Billy McMillan and Gary Monahan.
0: In 1967, Keon won the Conn Smythe Trophy as the MVP of the Stanley Cup playoffs. But when he remembered that year, he sounded as if he had little to do with the Leafs Stanley Cup championship.
5: It was kind of a difficult year. We had gone through a stretch during the season where I think we'd gone 10 games. I'm not sure if we lost 10 in a row, but we went 10 without a win. And then subsequently we turned that around and went 10 without a loss. I think we had 7 wins and 3 ties or something to that effect. So it was really an up-and-down year. But it seemed that once we got to the playoffs, everything, we played Chicago in the first game and got beat 6-2, and Chicago at the time was really the class of the league. But we all of a sudden realized that, heck, if we played, we had a chance to, we had a chance to beat them, and we had good goaltending, and everybody seemed to come together, and Pulford and Pappen and Peter Stemkowski were playing as a line, and they played extremely well for us.
0: Dave won 2 Lady Byng trophies for gentlemanly play, and his penalty totals were often in single digits.
5: My philosophy was that I just wanted to put myself in a position where I didn't have to, and I had a theory that most penalties come from retaliation. When somebody checks somebody or he makes them look bad, then the person always retaliates or reacts immediately. And I think you have to come to the realization that you're going to be embarrassed sometimes, and there's really not a whole lot you can do about it. And there's no use venting your frustrations and putting your team in a position where they're going to have to be on the defensive for 2 minutes or 5 minutes or whatever it is. So it was never something that I consciously did, but I certainly tried to play in such a way that I wasn't going to put myself in a position where I had to take penalties too often.
0: Today, Dave Keon lives in Palm Beach County, Florida. He's in the commercial real estate business, but he still returns to Toronto often to catch up with his old buddies and rekindle his long-standing relationship with Toronto Maple Leaf fans. I'm Dan Rusinowski. Join me next time for Where Are They Now?
1: At Maple Leaf Gardens in Toronto, the Sharks have their work cut out for them. Final 20 minutes, trailing 3-0. Toronto 3, San Jose nothing. Back with that third period after this on the San Jose Sharks Radio Network.
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0: Dan Rusinowski along with Chris Collins back at historic Maple Leaf Gardens. The score here at the end of 2, Toronto 3 and the Sharks nothing. Ray Whitney has 4 shots on goal after 2 periods of play. Had a great chance near the end of the second period, but Felix Potvin making the save that he had to. As now we get underway in the third period with Toronto on top 3-0. Sharks moving from right to left. Flick it inside the offensive zone. Left side of Potvin, but the Leafs clear it quickly. This will be icing. as the Sharks go back. Cronin making the touch, and play is blown dead.
1: Ray Whitney, four shots on goal. Bob Berry, no shots on goal. Jeff Norton, no shots on goal. Igor Larionov, no shots on goal. Sandis Ozolinch, no shots on goal. Sergei Makarov, no shots on goal. Ulf Dahlin, no shots on goal.
0: All of the Sharks' big guns having trouble getting their puck off.
1: No, and that's the difference, Dan. You've got to get... They've been there. It's not fair to say they have not been there. They have been there. Sergei Makarov has not had one of his outstanding games, but he's getting the puck inside of the opposing zone. He's been around the net, so is Igor. But they have not gotten the shots there. Johan Garpenlof has two shots on goal tonight. They're doing a good job. He's skating. They're doing a good job of racking him up, Garpenlof. They're having two people hit him every time he gets near the net. You have to do that now because Garpenlof is skating well in the playoffs.
0: Face-off left side of Felix Potvin following the Toronto icing. Potvin and Goldwire left for the third period. We're 30 seconds gone by in this third and final stanza. The Sharks trailing 3-0. Face-off, Zezel beat Larionov to the draw, but the Leafs can't clear, kept in by Ozolinch. Ozolinch hit by Berg, so he threw the puck away. And along the boards, it's McCowan clearing it back to the Sharks' line. Ozolinch keeps the puck away from the Leafs. Now the Sharks' Norton will circle back into his own zone as the Sharks just want to get organized and get back to their puck control style with this top unit. They haven't done that a lot tonight. Here comes Larionov, moving out to center. Doesn't see much. Circles back into his own zone. Checked by Berg. Berg steals the puck. But the Sharks' Larionov gets it back. Up the right side now to Garpenlof. Throws it cross ice, and Ozolinch gives to Norton to center. And across the line, one-on-one on Sylvain Lefebvre. Lefebvre ties him up, forcing Norton to one-hand one back behind the Toronto goal. Sharks forechecking, trying to keep it in. Makarov intercepts a pass on the right wing side. Hit by McCowan. And the former Calgary teammates run into each other and poke the puck free. But Ozolinch in deep has it for the Sharks. Lost the puck, checked around the boards. Garpenlof on the point has it, but we've got a whistle and penalty's about to be called as Osborne and Norton pushing and shoving and chopping and hacking away from the play. And now Zezel reaches in and gives Norton a bump as both Norton and Osborne are on their way to the penalty boxes.
1: Well, they both should get cross-checking, Dan. I don't know what they're going to get here, but looked like they both had these sticks up high, maybe even high-sticking. I was amazed that Zezel didn't get a call and came up from behind, tried to get his 2 cents into the play, but Toronto looks like they're going to be happy, Dan, to take the puck and dump it out the center ice all the time and rely on Felix Potvin, who's been unbeatable tonight.
0: Sharks only with 14 shots on goal to 24 for Toronto. That's part of the problem, but when San Jose has had the chances to score, and they have had chances, they've either fired the puck wide, as was evidenced by Ray Whitney on the power play early in the game, or Potvin has made some nice saves, as witnessed late in the second period when that same Ray Whitney had a good chance to score and was robbed. Penalties to Toronto's Osborne and to Norton of the Sharks, and so it's four skaters aside here early in the third period. Sharks poke checking the puck away from the Leafs defense, but now Toronto getting it back. Race for the puck, Sharks line. Krupa beating Gilmore to it. And Krupa angling it off the boards, lost it. Andrychuk in front. Gilmore has the net. Poke checked away by Urbe. The net was open and Ellett fired it wide. Close call at the slot in front of the Sharks net. And Urbe coming out gambling, had to poke check it away as Gilmore was in the clear. Back at center ice, Leafs have it again. Here comes Gilmore. Across the line, feeds on the right. Ellett shoots, kick save. Urbe rebound. Andrychuk in the slot. Knocks it wide with Peterson defending. Sharks skating out of the zone, and Duchesne hit. He fell down to the ice, and the puck pops back to the Leafs' blue line. Sharks make a line change as Gilmore goes on the attack again. Moves by Ozolinch, tries to feed it to Gartner, speeding down the right side. The pass behind him, and the Sharks move it out. Minute to go in the four-on-four skating situation as Ozolinch throws it up on the left-wing side. Mix up and passes here, and it winds up off the boards and all the way down on goal. Potvin stops it in front of his net and leaves it back behind for his defenseman. 45 seconds left in a four-on-four skating situation. Leafs on top, 3-0 here early in the third period as Peter Zezel twists, turns, and he's hacked to the ice by Jason Moore. That is going to be a penalty against the Sharks defenseman for tripping. And so Toronto will have a power play, and two Sharks defensemen are in the penalty box for the next 35 seconds.
1: Well, in Monday night's game, we saw two or three of those kinds of trips from both teams. No penalties were called by Marinelli. Tonight, we've seen a couple of tripping calls, same way. Both have gone against the Sharks. Last two penalties were slashing on Norton and Osborne. Now you've got Moore going into the box. He gets 2 minutes for tripping, and I guess it's just a matter of style, Dan. I don't know why Marinelli would not call that penalty, and then Koharski right there to call it.
0: So it's tripping on Jason Moore. Contrast in styles, as Chris just told you. 2:58 the time of the penalty. And right now, as I said earlier, there's two Sharks defensemen in the penalty box for 35 seconds, so not exactly a great choice for Kevin Constantine to make, and he puts out a combination of Cronin and Peterson defensively with Gaetan Duchesne, the only forward. 4-on-3 power play. This is the Leafs' sixth man advantage opportunity. The Leafs scored on the power play earlier in this game. They are 1-for-5. Here comes Toronto on the attack across the San Jose line. Gartner along the boards. Lost it to Cronin. Tries to clear. Cannot. Kept in. Good play by Ellett to keep it in. He throws to Gilmore in the corner. Now back to Ellett on the point. Winds up. Doesn't shoot his boards. Lost it to Cronin. Tries to clear. Cannot. Kept in. Good play by Ellett to keep it in. He throws to Gilmore in the corner. Now back to Ellett on the point.

0: Four on three from Mironov. Toronto's fourth goal comes 4-on-3. 10 seconds before, Sean Cronin has the puck. Nobody within 10 feet of him. Doesn't take his time, and boom, the shot out of the crease. He throws it right to Dave Ellett, who gets the play set up. Back comes the puck to Gilmore, wide open. Erbe was completely out of position, no fault of his own. He had to defend on all corners. Fourth goal for Toronto.
1: This is looking a lot like Game 2 of the Detroit series. Leafs on top, 4-0, and they move right to the attack. They send it into the shark zone, and Erbe watches it as it bounces off the boards. Todd Ellick has it, throws it back into his own territory, deep to Vlasti Krupa. Krupa moves away from Gartner, but can't get by Eastwood, who pokes it to Clark. Clark in the shark zone, left wing side, throws in back of a net, and we have a loose play back behind Erbe. They continue to scrap for it. Ellick and Eastwood kicking it loose, and now Gartner chasing it down with Peterson in the far corner. Dolan worked it free from them, and headmans to Ellick. Here come the Sharks. Has Dolan on the right, but Ellick crisscrosses with him, moves across the line, stick handles with it, leads for Dolan, spins on the right, stops, shoots. It's blocked by the Toronto defense, and it went wide of Potvin. Here the Leafs back the other way. Clark losing it on the check to Jason Moore, and he caroms it off the right wing boards to center with 15 and a half minutes remaining in the third period. Toronto 4, the Sharks nothing. San Jose moving into forecheck in the offensive zone, putting out Airy and Whitney in the offensive end. And Mironov got checked, but he threw it up the boards to the Sharks line. Borshevsky on the left wing side knocks it in deep. Back to get it. Baker lost to Borshevsky. Has a man in front, breaking Gilmore, but the backhand attempt to around, I should say wraparound attempt by Borshevsky, will be stopped by Erbe. It's back at center, but Andrechuk knocks it the other way. And across the San Jose line, he comes with it. Andrechuk checked by Whitney. Now poked free by the Sharks' Jamie Baker. And back at center ice, the Leafs will fire it back in. 4-0 Toronto. Sharks try to clear, cannot. Now Andrechuk pickpocketed by Whitney. Late for Larionov, who just stepped on, and here comes San Jose. Larionov tries to split the defense himself, and he lost the puck. It went in on goaltender Potvin. He will stop it, and we will have a break in the action. 5:25 gone by in the third period. The score, Toronto 4, the Sharks nothing. You're listening to Stanley Cup Playoff Hockey on the San Jose Sharks Radio Network. 4-0 Toronto with 14:35 to go in the third period, and the Sharks are looking more like that they're looking ahead to game number 3 in the series, Chris, as they've been frustrated a number of times. Just a moment ago, Igor Larionov, in an uncharacteristic fashion, went in to try to do it himself and couldn't do it.
0: Well, you've got to try to get something by Potvin here. You can't make him feel he's invincible here. I think the Sharks have some pride on the line and some morale that they have to keep going here. Get a couple by this guy before the game ends. Let him send a message. Let him know that when they get back to San Jose, they're going into a shark tank.
1: Hey, let's not forget, there's plenty of time in this game. If the Sharks get a couple of by, they're going to be right back in the thick of things. Off the faceoff, Garpenlov sent it back to the point, but Berg got a piece of the puck. And it came out to center. Play blown dead as we've got an injured Maple Leaf. Jamie McCowan in front of his own net is on his way back to the Maple Leaf bench, shaken up. And the Sharks and Leafs don't look like they like each other very much.
0: Well, the Leafs play this way all the time, and they use a lot of stick work and a lot of body work. They do the body work much more than they do the stick work, but they're not afraid to take a two-hander like Jamie McCown, who limped off the ice. I'm sure Ulf Dahlin's smiling at him because in game one, he took a two-hander and hit Ulf Dahlin right in the back where all the tendons are on the knee. Just looked at him, skated by and laughed at him and went off the ice. Ulf told me after the game he was very upset. He said, look, a guy can hit me, but at least he can come by and look concerned like maybe he lost his head for a second. He said, the guy laughed at me, didn't get a penalty. So the Leafs are that kind of team. They're a tough team. They're a throwback to the old-time hockey.
1: 4-0 Toronto, and the faceoff at the Sharks, should say the Toronto blue line, knocked down now. San Jose bringing it back into their own territory to get things set up. Norton, watched by a forechecking Pearson, goes cross-ice, and Ozilinch leads to Garpenlof. He's tripped up, and a penalty is going to be called to Toronto. Sharks are going to put the extra skater on as Erbe heads to the bench. Ray Whitney is that extra man stepping on. Here comes San Jose with the delayed penalty call up coming against the Leafs. They throw it into the offensive zone. Pat Falloon on the left wing boards works it free, but now Toronto will touch it with 13:55 remaining in the third period. And Bill Berg looks like he is going to be headed off. A two-minute penalty for tripping called against Berg by referee Don Koharski. And the Sharks have an important power play.
0: Bill Berg threw a trip at Johan Garpenlof as he cut around him. Garpenlof's made some great moves. He's got three shots on goal in this game. Johan Garpenlof has really turned it up in the playoffs. He's been one of the few Sharks tonight that is trying to get back up the ice and get at Potvin. Berg easily should have been

0: called for another two because after he took the penalty, he threw an elbow right at Garpenloff in the head, right in front of Koharski. He just said, play on.
1: This broadcast brought to you in part by Miller Genuine Draft Light. If you want the cold-filtered light with smooth draft taste, say MGD Light and say no more.
0: Shots on goal are 3-0 in favor of Toronto in this third period, Dan.
1: For the game, 27-14 in favor of the Maple Leafs. Off the faceoff, Toronto getting the draw. They've been winning most of the faceoffs tonight, Chris. And it's a big part of the game. They throw it all the way down the ice, and the Sharks' power play begins there with Berg in the penalty box. San Jose with Goodrow and Peterson on the points. Tommy Peterson getting around a forechecking Osborne, but he's knocked down. Osborne steals it, headmans to Gilmore, break down the ice. Urbe comes way out of the net, and Gilmore spinning, missed the empty goal with a backhand attempt as Artur Urbe totally surprised Gilmore with the challenge. Back the other way comes San Jose. Peterson on the point of the offensive zone gives to Goodrow. Throws it back behind the net. Whitney one times to Dolan. Checked by Rouse, but he centers it out in front. And Goodrow was in the wrong position. Too bad. He would have had an all-alone opportunity on Potvin if he did. Sharks get it back into the offensive zone. Dolan back behind the net again, looking for somebody to pass it to. Lost it to Krushelnicki. Now Krushelnicki's shot is blocked. Stays inside the Toronto end for a moment, but Ellett in perfect position clears it all the way down for the Leafs, and Urbe will stop it side of his net with less than a minute remaining in the Sharks' power play.
0: 48 seconds to be exact. Here comes Sandis Ozilinch.
1: And Ozilinch leaves it up the boards. Ellick for the Sharks. Tried to headman to Falloon. Knocked away at the blue line. McCowan and Zezel cleared it all the way down.
0: Sharks have to play their game, Dan. Even if you can't get four goals in 12 minutes, you've got to play your game that got you here.
1: Here they come up ice with 30 seconds on their power play. Falloon stopping as he crosses the line. Loses on the check to Lefebvre. And the puck skips all the way down the ice.
0: Actually hasn't been that bad of a power play, Dan. They just had a couple of guys fall down, but they're working the puck well.
1: And it's back deep in the Sharks zone. Behind the goal, only 15 seconds left in the man advantage for San Jose. And Garpenloff with the final rush on the power play comes up ice. To Lariano, to Garpenloff. Makes a move around the defenseman Jamie McCowan into the offensive zone. Final seconds of the power play. Larionov and Makarov, I should say Garpenloff, exchanging passes. Larionov cross ice. Ozilinch shoots one wide of a net. And the penalty to Berg is over. He's back on the ice and he races out with the puck to center. 2-on-2 break. Drop pass. An Osborne drive. Fanned on it. Urbe tried to clear it. Couldn't do it. Gilmore there but lost it to Ozilinch. Sharks breaking the other way. Falloon on the attack as Ozilinch breaking the offensive zone, but instead of going for Ozilinch, he tried to feed it to Igor Larionov, and Larionov was covered by the Maple Leaf defense. Back at the Sharks line. Breakaway for Eastwood. Walks and shoots. Save is made by Urbe as the Sharks defense got caught on the far side of the ice, and Eastwood had a great chance on a play off the boards. 4-0 Toronto. 11 minutes, 23 seconds to go in this third period. Toronto has goals from Gartner, Osborne, Mironov, and Gilmore. And three of their four goals have been specialty team goals. Two power play goals, one shorthanded goal. It's a big difference.
0: Certainly is, Dan. Artur Urbe in this third period is really, he's getting some equipment repair done by himself. Has been big this period. That's a good sign. He's playing tough here in this the last period of hockey.
1: Gave up the goal to Gilmore. Third of the playoffs for Doug Gilmore at 3:25. Off the faceoff, Todd Gill a blast off the draw, and it's wide of Urbe. Winds up behind the net. Eastwood, who was just robbed in the breakaway, now centers it. Wendell Clark chopped at the puck, but it went wide. Gartner got the rebound to the point. Gill a blast. It's blocked by a combination of Airy and Gartner, whose skates deflected the puck all the way back to the Toronto zone. Leafs float one to center. Jeff Odgers on the ice for the Sharks. Gets it. Moves across the line around Ellett. Walking in. Shooting it. Nice save by Potvin. Rebound. Odgers side of the net. Puts it in to Potvin, who makes a nice save and hangs on.
0: Boy, Felix Potvin's been tough tonight. That was a great move by Odgers to put one right between the legs of the Maple Leaf defenseman. Walk in. That was Dave Ellett, and he's a great defenseman. Gets the initial shot. It comes up. Potvin juggles it, and then Odgers doesn't give up. He comes back and tries to get the third chance. Smack it back into Potvin, but he's there for the save.
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0: Sure, there's been a lot of shark fever going on around the Bay Area. We've seen it on television in Detroit and in Toronto. Everybody's talking about them.
1: 4-0 Toronto here in the third. 10:49 left. Leafs win the faceoff again, and they try to clear Canuck, kept in by Gaetan Duchesne. He again keeps it in, shoots the puck from the point, but it's wide. Todd Ellick will keep it on the other side. To Dolan in back of the net. In the Toronto zone, he's being roughed up by Mironov. Combination of players trying to kick it free. Dolan has it in the left wing corner. He stick handles away from Gilmore. Little interference there by Duchesne, but it's not called as Gilmore was trying to check it. But now Dolan fell down, and Gilmore, ever the patient one, now gets the puck, gives it away. Duchesne, backhand shot right on. Save is made. Potvin from 10 feet in front of the net. Golden opportunity for Duchesne, and the Leafs, sensing trouble, ice the puck here with 10-10 left.
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1: Dan Rusinowski along with Chris Collins back at Maple Leaf Gardens. 10 minutes, 10 seconds to go in the third period, and the Sharks in a hole. They're trailing Toronto 4-0. This game very, very peculiarly like Game 2 of the series against Detroit, at least on the scoreboard. I mean, the quality of play totally different, but the result very similar.
0: Potvin and rough play in the initial period, the difference here, wearing down the Sharks.
1: Face-off to Potvin's right side, and the Leafs again win the face-off as Larionov in a little confrontation with Zezel roughing up each other. Zezel hitting him in the back. Meanwhile, the Leafs moving up ice on the left wing. Clark shoots one, but it's sticked away by Urbe, and Ozilinch gets the rebound. Now some chopping more going on between Larionov and Zezel, and I think Igor Larionov might have gotten caught as that started from the faceoff back inside the Toronto zone, and Igor Larionov is going to get the penalty here in the third period, his third penalty of the game. We'll come back in just a moment, right after this timeout. The Leafs leading 4-0. You're listening to Stanley Cup Playoff Hockey on the San Jose Sharks Radio Network. Igor Larionov with his third penalty of the night. 2 minutes for slashing at 10:06 of the third. Seventh power play for Toronto. And here they come. Mironov a drive from the right wing side. Stick save, Artur Zerbe. Sharks killing the penalty with Peterson and Krupa back on defense. And Peterson clears it all the way down. Baker and Duchesne to the forwards for the Sharks penalty killing unit. 9.5 minutes to go in the third. And the Sharks trailing 4-0. Power play hockey for Toronto, skating from left to right. Here they come. Eastwood on with Clark, and Gartner shoots one on goal. Stopped by Urbe, and Archer's wristed himself all the way down the ice.
0: Yeah, Archer's has been good with the stick tonight. No problem there, Dan. He wisely took the puck, waited, then flicked it way high so nobody could knock it down.
1: Minute 20 left in Larionov's penalty. Mironov leading the attack. Goes to his partner Dave Ellett at center, and he dumps one in off the boards. Set play. Urbe came out. Eastwood couldn't reach it, but Clark gets it in the corner. Back to the right point. Mironov returned to the top of the right circle to Clark. Rink wide feed to Ellett. Top of the left circle. Back to the point. Middle of the ice. Mironov stops it. He's waiting. Area's lost his stick. Went cross ice. The shot by Clark. Knocked down. Rebound. Clark scores. Wendell Clark took that pop fly and the rebound that bounced up into the air and hummed it past Artur Zerbe with 55 seconds left in Larionov's penalty. And that angle drive from the right wing boards went low to the glove side. The Leafs lead it 5-0. Their third power play goal of the game. And Wendell Clark has his second goal of the series and third of the playoffs. Toronto 5, the Sharks nothing.
0: Dan, Artur Zerbe was the one who knocked the puck up into the air. Then he turned around. He didn't know if it went over his head or went past the big scrum in front of him. Nevertheless, the Sharks had a misfortune happen, and that is Bob Airey lost his stick. Sean Cronin did, so he gave his stick to Cronin. He couldn't attack the play.
1: Leafs with a 5-0 lead. Three power play goals and one shorthanded goal. That, combined with winning a lot of faceoffs and playing a little more aggressively, have been the keys for Toronto tonight. 8.5 minutes to go in the third period. Sharks moving from right to left, get the draw. In their own zone, they try to clear. Batted down by Andrychuk. He's 6'4", and he used his long reach to keep it in. And Andrychuk sent it back behind the net. It's picked up by Peterson in his own zone. Cross ice. Ellick sends it all the way down. This will be icing against the Sharks as Dave Ellett is back to make the touch. 8:02 to go in the third period. The goal, Clark's third from Mironov and Ellett. Dave Ellett very quietly has put together a three-assist night for Toronto.
0: Dave Ellett's played well, Dan, but you hit it on the head. You can't give up all these power play opportunities. The Sharks learned their lesson in Detroit. None too well, though, because tonight in Toronto, they're giving up penalties left and right, and it's hurt the team. The 4-on-3 advantage, responsible for the first goal and the fourth goal, and then little two-minute minors in between and really set them down.
1: Let me tell you something else. It's hot in here. Maple Leaf Gardens has a reputation for getting warm in the spring during the Stanley Cup playoffs, and tonight's no exception. It's warmer now than when the game started. No doubt about it in my mind. Right now, a face-off to the left side of Archer Zerbe and Mike Krushelnicki. Goes up against the Sharks' Whitney for the draw, and it winds up in front of Urbe. Sharks get it behind the net. Ozilinch can't clear. Kept in. Ella to drive off the end board. Popped out to the slot. Whitney knocks it down, and here come the Sharks. The poke pass goes to Duchesne. Crisscrossing with Falloon at center. Pat Falloon trying to do it himself. Lost the puck. Ellett poked it away, and here comes Andrichuk. Walks to the slot. Shoots one. He didn't really get a good shot off as Urbe poke checked it off his stick, and now we've got the net popping off the mooring as Andrichuk, the forward, and Norton, the defenseman for Toronto and San Jose, respectively, just popped themselves into the goal.
0: How many one-on-one breaks have we seen tonight based on that play where the Sharks were a little bit too deep? My last count, Dan, has been 7 in this game through about more than two and a half periods of play. That is unlike the Sharks team to go up and give up one-on-one breaks where one of their forwards breaks out on one of the Sharks' defensemen, and it seems Jeff Norton has been back chasing a lot of those Toronto players.
1: Well, I remind fans that fun, food, and a fanatically good time are planned for you as the Sharks come home for round 2 against the Maple Leafs. Weather permitting, the Sharks and our flagship radio station, KFRC in San Francisco, host the Sharks Fest Rally on Friday in Sharks Alley off parking lot A. The same thing will be taking place on Sunday at 2:30 p.m., sponsored by KSJO Radio. Friday's party will begin at 5:30, and either way, it's a lot of fun in the playoffs, second round for the Sharks. Right now it's 5-0. Toronto, not much fun for San Jose tonight as the Sharks with the puck start to move it out. A rink-wide pass goes to Jeff Hodgers. Winds up and slaps it way up into the seats about 60 rows in as Bob Rouse was able to get a deflection on it and give a fan a trip to the hospital back behind the Maple Leaf net.
0: And for Shark fans coming to the playoff games on Caltrain, the service for all games Monday through Saturday remains as it has been during the season. For the game on Sunday, train 248 will leave San Francisco at 2 p.m., making all stops to San Jose, and will arrive at 3:30. After the game, train 277 will leave San Jose at 8 p.m. and make all stops to San Francisco. The game goes into overtime. The train will be held until 15 minutes after the game ends. That's because we have a 5 o'clock West Coast starting time.
1: Off the draw, Jason Moore, a blast from the point wide of the net. Odgers into forecheck on the rebound, couldn't get it as Mironov sends it around, and the Leafs clear.
0: Leafs doing a good job here right now of letting Potvin control the defense. They're just moving the puck.
1: And Mironov at center ice knocks it down, caroms it into the Sharks zone, left side of Urbe with 6:50 remaining in the third period. Toronto 5, Sharks nothing. San Jose moving it out. Goodrow sets up Baker at center. He picks up speed, loses on the check to Mironov at the blue line of Toronto. Odgers reached for the loose puck at the near side, lost it, interfered a bit with there by Krushelnicki, and the Leafs get control. Mironov pickpocketed his own blue line, but he reaches back and takes it away from Peterson. And Ken Baumgartner, the recipient of the pass on the left wing boards. A headman feed goes off a stick. Eastwood recovers to Pearson. Cross the line. Eastwood angle shot from 3 feet side of the net. Stopped easily by Archer Zerbe. And we've got a whistle and play call.
0: Dan, anytime your defensemen are having to bring the puck up and be the men that have to rush it in primarily during a game, your forwards are having problems. That's because of great team defense. Give Toronto credit tonight. They are standing up the Shark forwards near the blue line. They're letting him get and do all their little weaving and their fancy kind of passing. But once they get to the opposing blue line, their defense, their forwards have stood up these Shark forward players tonight. It's been the rushing of Jeff Norton and Tom Peterson primarily that has gotten some of the best rushes up ice. That's not good, and it's got to change.
1: Off the faceoff, Shark zone. Todd Gill on the right point causes Bob Airy to fall down as he cuts in deep, drops it back. Wendell Clark, a drive blocked by Airy, and the rebound picked up. Todd Ellick able to clear it back to center. Man who has a name that sort of sounds like Ellett. Dave Ellett threw it up the ice, and it's an offside pass against Toronto. And so with 6:03 to go in the third period, and the Leafs leading 5-0, the faceoff will be back inside the Toronto blue line.
0: Now you can have lunch where the Sharks play George's Arena Grill at the San Jose Arena. 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
1: Speaking of George, George Gunn, the majority owner of the Sharks, is just below us with a couple of guests. As usual, he's in the seat right next to the Sharks bench. Here at Maple Leaf Gardens, he can actually reach over and open the door, as he's done a number of times. Back to live action. 5:50 remaining in the third period. Sharks breaking out to center. Ellick for the Sharks, overskating the puck. Eastwood steals it, but checked away by Dolan. Peterson recovers, leads it for Airy at center. And across the line, drop pass as he's hit by Todd Gill, broken up. And the Leafs' Wendell Clark has a rink-wide feed at center ice. He stick handles across the line. Behind the back pass to Ellett in the slot. Shoots one. Kick save made from 35 feet out by Urbe. Rebound controlled. And the Sharks had Whitney breaking up the left wing boards, but the pass from Norton just went too far. Back down behind the Leafs' net it goes. Toronto's Todd Gill barely cleared it to center, but the Sharks will recover it, and they have it. Whitney across the line. Stick handling into the offensive end of the left wing. Lost it to Crucial Niski. 5:06 to go in the third period. Pat Falloon trying to get the puck at the near boards with Whitney. The Leafs give it away. Duchesne in front by himself. Ozolin shoots one. What a stop. Rebound. They score. The Sharks break the shutout with 4:56 to play in the third period. Ozolin got the first opportunity, and Gaetan Duchesne in front will get his first goal to the playoffs. Potvin had to dive to his right to stop Ozolin. He was all alone. And now a big hand for Felix Potvin as the shutout streak is over. But Gaetan Duchesne kept the stick on the ice. And the score is now Toronto 5, the Sharks 1.
0: Good tenacity, Dan, on the part of the San Jose Sharks. Give credit to both Ozolin and Duchesne, who never gave up on the puck. And you like the fact they blew the shutout for Felix Potvin. That's good. They've told him that at your best, we can still keep it up and score on you, which is what they did. 5-1. I think it helps out the Eagle a whole bunch, Dan, to come out there and put one against him.
1: Duchesne from Ozolin and Falloon at 15:06. It's 5-1 Toronto. 4.5 minutes remaining in the third. Sharks right back to the attack. Odgers in front of the net looking for the feed, but it goes to the corner, and Goodrow's centering pass knocked down and cleared by the Maple Leafs. It ought to be icing. Jason Moore back to make the touch, and that's what he gets. We've got a break in the action with 4:19 to go in the third period here in Toronto. The score, the Maple Leafs 5, the Sharks 1. You're listening to Playoff Hockey on the San Jose Sharks Radio Network. 4:19 to go in the third period. The Sharks have finally gotten on the board. Gaetan Duchesne's first goal to the playoffs from Sandis Ozolinch and Pat Falloon. But perhaps it's too little too late. Still some time for the Sharks to try to get back into this thing, but Felix Potvin has made some brilliant saves tonight.
0: Yeah, he's been the difference, Dan. You have to give him a lot of credit because Toronto has coughed the puck up quite a few times at crucial times in the first, second, and now third period. And that's the first time he's been beaten, and he was on his back before Duchesne beat him with a wrist shot.
1: Well, I wouldn't say he's been the difference, but he has been a difference, no doubt, because the Sharks have only 19 shots on net to 35 for Toronto. Again, getting severely outchanced. Back at center ice, Toronto with the puck. And Todd Gill throws one into the Sharks zone. Loose puck picked up by Dolan. Caroms it off the boards out to center. And the Leafs toss it back the other way. Winds up a shot toward the net, but it'll be called on the offside against the Maple Leafs with 3:58 to go in the third period. And the score, Toronto 5, San Jose 1.
0: One more time, Dan. Game 5. There'll be a Game 5 at San Jose Arena. The tickets, about 3,000 tickets, go on sale at 10 a.m. tomorrow at the Sharks box office, or you can call Bass at 408-998-BASS. That is 3,000 remaining tickets for Game 5. That would be Tuesday at San Jose Arena. You can buy the tickets starting tomorrow at 10 a.m. at the Sharks box office at San Jose Arena, or call Bass at 408-998-BASS. They're going to go quick. The others have gone in record amounts of time.
1: And you can, of course, stop by any Bass Ticket Center, but I advise you to get there early. Sharks have the puck off the faceoff. Here comes Gaetan Duchesne. Dumps it off the right wing boards, across the red line, across the blue line, and all the way down into the Toronto zone. Back behind the net, Leafs will try to clear, and they do as Sandis Ozolinc skated in from his point position on Baumgartner, and he would have had it if he stopped it there. Sharks come back the other way. Falloon drop pass on the left side from Duchesne. It pops back along the boards. Scrum for it there. Gartner worked it free, and he skates it out to center. On the right side, one against two. Norton Whitney time up. Urbe way out of his net, grabs the puck, and with Gartner right there, Norton is able to sweep it around the backside of the net and skate around with it. Nice move on Wendell Clark. Throws it down to Ozilinch. Ozilinch to center with it. Ozilinch down the left wing side. Lead for Baker. Two on one, walking in, shooting the puck. Stick save made by goaltender Potvin. That was a nice save by the Toronto goaltender. Back the other way, Pearson throws it in front. The shot by Clark, deflected on goal, and it's stopped by Arturs Urbe. It's opened up a little bit here. Here's Jamie Baker trying to move around McCowan at center. Knocked down. Andrichuk goes off the boards, but Clark ahead of the play and offside. You know something, Chris? I haven't seen Igor Larionov or Sergei Makarov for this the real majority of the second half of this third period, and it looks like they're just not getting ice time.
0: Well, ever since the third penalty that Larionov took, the time on that was 10:06. We have not seen that entire line. Garpenlov, Larionov, and Makarov. There's only so much you can do, Dan, and you can't risk them coming out and having one of the Maple Leafs add to the brouhaha here by running one of the players and injuring them.
1: And they're not clicking tonight,
0: no
1: doubt about it.
0: Sometimes you get it, sometimes you don't.
1: So Larionov, Garpenlov, and Makarov shoulder to shoulder on the Sharks bench, which is a tight squeeze here at Maple Leaf Gardens. Right now with 2.5 minutes to play in the third, and Toronto on top 5-1. It just means more ice time for Jeff Hodgers. He's on, diving at Sylvain Lefebvre, succeeding in poking it free on the left wing boards. Cronin got the puck and dumped it down the ice into the Toronto zone, but time is beginning to tick down on the Sharks in game two. Leafs have the 5-1 edge. Toronto flipping one in from center. Right on goal. Urbe with the save to the derisive chants of the crowd here at the Gardens. Toronto knocked the rebound down, but the Sharks get it back. And Moore carries it out. Lead for Airy. Makes his move at the blue line. Walking in, shooting it. It's high and wide. The wrist shot just missed the top corner and bounced off the glass. Back behind the goal, Ellick and Dolan into forecheck. But the Leafs defense picks it up, and Krushelnicki got it up the boards and out. Race forward in the Sharks zone. Krupa being checked by Osborne, but he threw it up the right wing boards, and it pops out to Ellick at center. To Airy. Drops it back for Krupa. Nice stick handling move, but he loses on the check to Krushelnicki. Race for the puck. Urbe flips it up in the air and beat Berg to it, and it winds up out of the zone with Berg trying to get back into it defensively. But the Sharks will move to center. Race for the puck there. Peterson just went the wrong way. Nice move by Mironov. Lead for Berg on the left. Cross the line. Drop pass. Krushelnicki arrived. Kick save made by Urbe. Nice exchange by Toronto with a minute 13 remaining in the game. Sharks carrying it out to center, and Ulf Dahlin dumps it all the way down. Leafs 5, Sharks 1 with a minute to play in this game, and Toronto is going to take the victory tonight, and the Sharks and the Leafs will be tied at one win apiece. But here comes Pat Pelun up the ice for San Jose. Cross the line, can't control the puck, and Gartner clears with 48 seconds left. They're on their feet here at Maple Leaf Gardens, as they appreciate the effort given by mostly the forwards tonight. They got 5 goals. 4 goals coming either power play or shorthanded, as the Sharks with 34 seconds left carried into the zone, and they're offside. Ken Baumgartner pushing and shoving with Jeff Norton. They're two old buddies from the New York Islander organization. And they continue to scrap and push and shove, and the linesman getting involved is now Sandis Ozilin stepping in. Meanwhile, Odgers and Cronin and Jason Moore are all on the Sharks' bench. And I got to wonder if they're going to step onto the ice here just to try to settle things down.
0: Well, Dan, I'll tell you one thing. The fans, as the referee Koharski goes over, he's going to call a couple of penalties. One for high sticking, it looks like. Other one maybe for roughing. But nevertheless, fans like to... Jeff Norton, by the way, just walked underneath the tunnel. And he's being yelled at by fans. They're throwing some stuff on him right now. They need to get a security guard over there to get Jeff and get him to the dressing room. He's got some more important games to play with. It's amazing. There is no security guard underneath the stands here, and there are fans throwing things at Norton as he goes away. But one thing, the fans here laying all over Urbe, chanting his name, getting on him. I'll tell you one thing. The Ranger fans used to do that to Billy Smith when he first found himself in Chico Resch. The Islanders ended up winning 4 Stanley Cups. So just remember one thing, you know, one bad game doesn't make a season. The Detroit fans and team found that out real quick. This game doesn't mean anything because they go back to the Shark Tank, San Jose Arena, where it's going to be very, very loud and very, very pro San Jose.
1: 34 seconds remaining in the game. Baumgartner and Norton each got penalties. And now the final seconds ticking off with only 4 skaters on the ice. Toronto leading at 5-1. 20 seconds left as they shoot it all the way down. Back behind Herbe, Jason Moore picks up, and he'll just stick handle out to center. 10 seconds remaining in the game. Leafs are going to win this one as they walk it back to their own zone, and time expires as Felix Potvin of the Toronto Maple Leafs are victorious. You hear the fireworks going off here at Maple Leaf Gardens, which is another tradition if Toronto wins a playoff game. And the fans aren't booing tonight. They're on their feet cheering as the Leafs come off the bench to congratulate goaltender Felix Potvin and the Sharks consoling Artur Zerbe en route to their dressing room.
0: Final shots on goal in the third period were 14-6 in favor of Toronto for the game. Toronto, 38 shots on Artur Zerbe. He was able to stop 33 of them. 20 shots on Felix Potvin. He stops 19. 5-1, Toronto wins. They even the best of seven, 1-1. Game three goes to San Jose Friday night. I'll tell you, San Jose Arena is going to be rocking, and Toronto does not know what they have in store for them coming into that place.
1: The Toronto media, the Toronto broadcasters, the Toronto players and coaches do not know what's in store for them at San Jose Arena, and we trust that Sharks fans will emphasize that point on Friday night when it's game three at San Jose Arena. Final score tonight, Toronto 5, the Sharks 1. The Maple Leafs have even the best of seven series, one game apiece. Back after this on the Sharks Radio Network. Final score tonight here at Maple Leaf Gardens, Toronto 5 and the Sharks 1. And so the best of seven series is even at one win apiece for the Sharks and the Leafs. Toronto had control of most of the game. They outshot the Sharks 38-20 and really had the edge in the shots on goal in the first and third periods. In the first, Toronto outshot the Sharks 13-3. Sharks with only one shot on goal in the final 10 minutes of the first period, and that came when they had a two-man advantage. But Toronto got the only goal when they had a 4-on-3 skating situation. A power play goal for Dmitry Mironov at 8:06, his second of the playoffs. Ellett and Doug Gilmore getting the assists. In the second period, the Sharks turned up the notches of their power opportunities. They had 11 shots on goal. Toronto also had 11, but the Maple Leafs scored both goals of the second period. At 9:31, a point shot by Todd Gill was knocked down. It went off of Jason Moore's skate and popped right to Mike Gartner as he was falling to the ice. Gartner flicking the stick and scoring what looked like a fluky, lucky goal. But when you score over 600 in your NHL career, you get a lot of those like that. And Gartner snapping it to the top left corner of the net at 9:31 for a second goal to the playoffs. Gill and Wendell Clark got the assists, and the Leafs led it 2-0. Then at 13:29, with the Sharks on the power play, a miscue by Todd Ellick along the boards on the far side of the ice in the Toronto zone led to a 2-on-1 break for the Leafs. And Mark Osborne ripping a shot that Artur Zerbe got a piece of, but it skipped through, and it went into the net. Osborne's second goal to the playoffs, both against Artur Zerbe and the Sharks. Doug Gilmore, the only assist, a shorthanded goal. Third one the Sharks have allowed this playoff season, and the Leafs led it 3-0 at the end of two. Toronto was undefeated, and the Sharks were winless in that type of situation when San Jose was trailing after two periods of play, and it would be no different tonight. Another 4-on-3 power play opportunity ensued for Toronto early in the third, and at 3:25, Doug Gilmore, with a nice flick of the stick, put up his third goal of the playoffs, assisted by Dave Ellett, and the Leafs led it 4-0. And another power play goal by the Leafs at 11:11. Wendell Clark's third of the season coming on a rebound, beating Urbe. The puck actually popped up in the air and nestled on the stick of Clark on the severe angle. Side of the goal was open, and Clark snapped it in. Mironov and Ellett with the assists on that Clark goal, his third of the playoffs. It was 5-0 Toronto. With the Sharks basically out of it, they started to make changes in their lineup. And Igor Larionov, who had a frustrating night with three penalties, was basically given the rest of the period off by Kevin Constantine, as were his line mates, Sergei Makarov and Johan Garpenlov. And so that gave more time for the Jamie Bakers and the Todd Ellicks and the Gaetan Duchesnes to get ice time. And Gaetan Duchesne, the man who got a rebound of a shot to get the Sharks' only goal. Pat Falloon trying to get the puck at the near boards with Whitney. The Leafs give it away. Duchesne in front by himself. Ozolin shoots 1-1. A stop rebound. They score. The Sharks break the shutout with 4:56 to play in the third period. Ozolin got the first opportunity, and Gaetan Duchesne in front will get his first goal of the playoffs Potvin had to dive to his right to stop Oselin. She was all alone. And now a big hand for Felix Potvin as the shutout streak is over. But Gaetan Duchesne kept the stick on the ice. And the score is now Toronto 5, the Sharks 1. Duchesne is first of the playoffs from Oselinch and Falloon. Oselinch is now has points in three consecutive games with that assist. The goal coming at 15:06 of the third period. Final score, Leafs 5, San Jose 1.
0: Yeah, Dan, you have three power play goals scored on you and one shorthanded goal. You're not going to be in too many of those games.
1: Well, that was a big thing. I mean, the Sharks allowed the Leafs to get seven power play chances, which is way above their average in the game. I mean, they're the lowest penalized team, not only in the regular season, but all through the playoffs. They had six power play chances of their own, and they failed to score. And so it's not like they didn't have chances. I mean, six power play chances, no goals. The Sharks have not scored on the power play against the Leafs. And, in fact, they are 0 for their last 15 on the power play.
0: I guess it's unfair to characterize this game as a goaltender's duel because you'd like to see goaltender's duels when there are low penalties during the game and just great scoring
1: definitely
0: chances.
1: Not a goaltender's
0: duel. Back and forth. So that's not fair to characterize it that way. You've got to play good overall team defense. That's what's got the Sharks to this point. They didn't play that good overall team defense tonight, and it cost them against a great, proud franchise that had their backs up against the walls, trailing 1-0. They've evened at 1-1 now. As they head to the West Coast to take on the Sharks.
1: Time out of Neymar, three stars of the night is brought to you by cold-filtered Miller Genuine Draft. Get out of the old, get into the cold. Star number three from Toronto, Sylvain Lefebvre. Our second intermission guest played a solid defensive game. Didn't have any offensive points, but boy, was he steady on the blue line. He is star number three. Second star, with his second goal to the playoffs and a lot of hits along the boards, Mark Osborne has been in the NHL for about 13, 14 years, and he had a good game for Toronto. He is star number two. Number one star with a goal and two assists for the Leafs, Doug Gilmour, their inspirational leader, their alternate captain. Doug Gilmour with a big goal on the power play to put the game basically out of reach in the third period for the Sharks, as Gilmour now has three playoff goals. Again, a three-point night. He is star number one. And for a little honorable mention, you got to give Dave Ellett a little bit of credit, Chris, because he had three assists, blocked some plays defensively, and had a strong game.
0: Yeah, Ellett would be under consideration. So would Felix Potvin. I mean, he came up with some big point-blank saves. There weren't a lot of them, but, I mean, you know, every one little goal that goes by, Dan, adds up. And when it's 5-1, you figure if a couple got by, it's 5-3 at final 8 minutes of the game. It's a different game. So Potvin also deserves some pats on the back.
1: The bad news is that the Sharks lost tonight 5-1, and the series is tied at one win apiece. But the good news is that San Jose's got three consecutive games at home, and they will try to take advantage of that as they head back to San Jose Arena for Friday night's confrontation, game number three. I'm looking forward to seeing the crowd.
0: Yeah, the crowd, we've been dreaming about it here. I'm actually just looking forward to seeing my bed after about a week and a half, and my baby and my wife. It'd be nice to get back home.
1: Well, we're looking forward to that, too. So we thank you for being with us tonight. Our statistician, as usual, was Herman Solomon. Our on-site engineer was Jerry Wilson. And our studio engineer at Network Central was Galahad De Peralta. For Chris Collins, I'm Dan Rusinowski, reminding you of tonight's final score. The Toronto Maple Leafs 5, the San Jose Sharks 1. With the series tied at one win apiece for the Sharks and the Leafs, it moves to San Jose for game number 3. We'll be on the air on Friday at 7:15 with Coach's Chalkboard. Fans in the Bay Area can listen to the game on AM 1550 KKHI in San Francisco and in San Jose on AM 1590 KLIV, your CNN news station. 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Game 3 of the Best of 7 series as it reverts to San Jose Arena. And we remind fans that tickets for Game 5 will be on sale tomorrow morning at 10 o'clock. So get to your Bass Ticket Center early or to the San Jose Arena box office. Or just pick up the phone right around 10 o'clock and call 408-998-BASS or any other Bass Ticket Center number. There are about 3,000 tickets for Game 5 of this series that will go on sale tomorrow morning at 10. Until Friday, thanks for being with us. And so long from Maple Leaf Gardens.
2: Doug Gilmour was on his way to having a magnificent series. 3 points in this game, one goal and two assists. And on the other side of the ice, Artturs Urbay's spectacular goaltending just wasn't quite enough. I'm Dan Rusinowski. Thanks a lot for joining us for this episode of Classic Sharks.
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2: Hello, Sharks fans. I'm Dan Rusinowski. On today's episode of Classic Sharks, we bring you back to May the 4th, 1994. Game 2 in Toronto, between the Sharks and the Maple Leafs at historic Maple Leaf Gardens. San Jose had already stunned the hockey world a few times in the postseason. They beat Detroit in Game 7, and they won Game 1 in Toronto by a score of 3-2. But you knew that Toronto would come back with a strong effort in this game, yet Archer Zerbe was there to keep the Sharks in this contest. Let's go back to Game 2. 1994, Sharks and Maple Leafs, as originally broadcast on the San Jose Sharks Radio Network.
1: Hello, hockey fans. Welcome to Maple Leaf Gardens in Toronto for Game 2 of the Best of 7 Western Conference semifinal series between the San Jose Sharks and the Toronto Maple Leafs. Sharks had a thrilling 3-2 win here on Monday night when Johan Garpenlof was set up brilliantly by Igor Larionov and Sandis Ozilinch. That goal scored with only 2 minutes and 16 seconds remaining in regulation time, and the Sharks, by virtue of that play, have a 1-0 lead in the best-of-seven series. The fans here in Toronto didn't like it at all, and they let the Leafs hear it with a cascade of boos at the Gardens when the game concluded. And the next day, all that was spread across the newspapers was how boring a game the San Jose Sharks play. Well, the Sharks weren't boring, and Kevin Constantine, their head coach, surely doesn't think so. We'll talk to him about those press accounts and a lot of other things right after this message on the San Jose Sharks Radio Network. Coach's Chalkboard continues from Maple Leaf Gardens in Toronto, where the Sharks and the Maple Leafs are taking on each other in Game 2 of the Best of 7 series. This is Coach's Chalkboard with Kevin Constantine. Kevin, game number one worked to perfection as far as your game plan was concerned. You staved off the Maple Leafs' attack, and you got the game-winning goal in a beautiful play by the Larionov group that resulted in the Leafs calling you a boring hockey team. Now, to me, when five guys touch the puck and it culminates in a backhand pass to the slot, I don't think that's boring at all.
6: Well, there's probably, you know, we're in the mecca of hockey in Canada, and Toronto's amazing the number of media and televisions and writers and magazines that cover hockey in this part of the world. And of the, I think of the 100 articles written about the game, 99 of them talked about boring and the way we play. And in the meantime, we're kind of, Jamie Baker has been giggling the last 2 days. Toronto won three of their games in their last series by 1-0 scores, but that was called great playoff hockey, and in the meantime, a 3-2 win on our part is called boring. So we're not sure exactly what they mean by that, but you know, I thought Larionov's group really did a great job of controlling the puck, and that's one of the beauties of hockey. And then our team did, you know, the rest of the guys did what we needed to do to win. We didn't play a great game, and the game wasn't as nearly as inspirational. If they want to say boring because it didn't have a Game 7 atmosphere in the building, I'd say that's accurate. I mean, the game in Detroit was really excitement packed from beginning to end, and the game the other night didn't have that energy. But that's Game 7, which is a lot different feel than a Game 1 of a series.
1: Seems to me that the temperature in the building, as we are in the month of May, is starting to become a factor in terms of fatigue. I see the players dragging a little bit at times, or at least saying that they feel somewhat tired. How is that becoming part of your equation in terms of planning and use of players?
6: Well, there may be some truth that the buildings may heat up at this time of year just due to the numbers of people in them and the time of year and the temperature outside. And Felix Potvin on their team has complained about loss of water during games, and then on the other side of it, the players have played a lot of hockey. We're into our 90s in games. We've almost played 100 games already this year, and that takes its wear and tear over the course of a season. So there could be some fatigue of that. The playoffs add to that because playoff hockey is more physically intense, and so there's a few more bumps and bruises, and so all of those things in mind, it's one of the reasons that our team has limited the amount of practice that we've gone through in the last 2 months. It's just that, you know, we want to keep ourselves as fresh as possible going into the games.
1: This game is certainly an opportunity for your Sharks to take a commanding lead in the series. There's always a danger that you're going to get too full of yourselves or perhaps overconfident in any way. It doesn't seem like these guys are doing that, though, are they?
6: Well, it's hard to say, really. We really don't know those things till after the games are done. We played in Detroit and won our first game and lost our next two, so we have reminders as far back as just less than 2 weeks as far as that. And there definitely is not a feel of pressure around our players right now, and generally that's not been a good thing for our team during the season. Usually during the season we've been a better team if we're in pressure situations. Example, Game 6 in Detroit, we didn't have to win and we got beat badly. Game 7 in Detroit, we had to win it and we won it. There's a lot of concern right now on our coaching staff's part about how our team's attitude will be going into this game, a game in which we really don't have to necessarily win, and that's not been a good scenario for this year. So hopefully we can get ourselves through that and play a good hockey game tonight.
1: I guess the lesson is from Game 6 of your series against Detroit, when you had two opportunities to win one and you did lose and lose big. Is that something that perhaps you're going to talk to them about before the game?
6: Well, the only thing that we've talked about in relation tonight is that we won Game 1 in Detroit. We won Game 1 in Toronto. We played poorly in Game 2 in Detroit. We don't want to play poorly in Game 2 in Toronto. The statements made, the way we won the game, scoring late, was exactly the same as Detroit. The comments in the papers by the Toronto players, Toronto coaching staff, are identical to what was said in Detroit. They talk about playing desperate tonight. They talk about playing more physical tonight. They talk about bringing more traffic in front of our Arturas Urbe tonight. Those are identical statements made in the Detroit series. So we expect that's exactly what's going to happen tonight. You're going to see a much more inspired Toronto team, harder working Toronto team, and a more banging and crashing Toronto team. And in the meantime, we didn't handle that well. We got beat 4-0 in Game 2 in Detroit. And the same thing might happen tonight. We just have to hope that history has taught us a lesson.
1: Coach's Chalkboard continues from Maple Leaf Gardens, with Game 2 of the best-of-seven series imminent between the San Jose Sharks and the Toronto Maple Leafs. I'm Dan Rusinowski, along with Sharks coach Kevin Constantine. I understand you saw a heart specialist today, Kevin, after rewatching the tapes of Arthur Zerbe handling the puck and knocking it away. I know that you felt pretty good about Arthur's continuing to adapt to that sort of game, but is there at any point where you're going to tell him to put a lock on it?
6: Well, I mean, there's going to be a point. You know, it's certainly... You run the chance if he gives up a bad goal and he's given up two in playoffs due to his puck handling, that you're going to lose a game because of it. And I'm sure at that point you're going to be very dissatisfied with all of that particular facet of our hockey game. But in the meantime, we've got a goalie right now that believes in himself, that gets more into games by going out and handling the puck. When he has made mistakes, he's rebounded and played extremely well after making those mistakes. And we don't really want the focal point of his game to be his puck handling, because that's going to create tentativeness, and you don't want your athletes going into athletic events on a tentative basis. So, you know, the thing he needs to focus on is stopping the puck and all the traffic that Toronto's going to create in front. So there's been discussions about that with Artturs, and I think he's been asked probably a million questions by the media about it. So it's fresh in his mind, and so without belaboring the point and without it becoming a focal point, the issue has been addressed.
1: Other than that, he doesn't seem to be terrifically mentally tired. I mean, here's a guy who's so disciplined through the course of the season, played more minutes than any other goalie in NHL history. When does this clock stop ticking?
6: Well, I don't know when it does. It has during the year in the past, so we know, like and everybody else playing the game of hockey, he's only human and he can only survive so long. But the thing he has going for him is he's pretty good mentally at handling the pressures, which can be as fatiguing. The mental fatigue can be just as much of a strain as the physical fatigue, and he's pretty good at handling pressure situations. He's got a good head on his shoulders. And in addition to that, he religiously, you'll see him after games, when everybody else has already showered, you'll see Artturs in the locker room doing push-ups and sit-ups and working to keep himself in top physical shape. So he keeps himself in great physical shape. He handles himself well mentally, and that's what's allowed him to play as many minutes as he has.
1: Artur Zerbe will be in the nets tonight, as usual, for the Sharks, with a 5-3 overall record in the playoffs. We invite you to stay tuned for Game 2 of the Best of 7 series here at Maple Leaf Gardens between the Sharks and Toronto. Join us next on the San Jose Sharks Radio Network.
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1: Hello, hockey fans, and welcome back to Maple Leaf Gardens in Toronto, Ontario, for Game 2 of the Best of 7 series between the San Jose Sharks and the Toronto Maple Leafs. I'm Dan Rusinowski, along with Chris Collins. Chris, the Sharks and the Leafs on the ice now, and a repeat performance from Monday's game in which the Sharks won in a thriller 3-2, something that Kevin Constantine would just love to have happen.
8: He certainly would. It's going to be, again, Potvin and Urbe tonight, Dan. They're the keys throughout this series. Felix Potvin, Felix the Cat, and Artur Zerbe. Which one can come up with the bigger saves and keep their teams alive to try to get to the Stanley Cup?
1: Leafs coach Pat Burns said he wanted his team to be more physical, to handle the Sharks better. That way you can expect that more tonight.
8: First 15 minutes of this first period is going to be critical, and I think the first 10-15 minutes of each period tonight, we're going to see what Toronto's made of.
1: The Sharks will start off with Artur Zerbe in goal, and he gave away a goal to Mark Osborne of the Toronto Maple Leafs in game number one. He will look to not repeat that in game number two. Sean Cronin and Jason Moore will begin things on defense. And up front, it will be a combination of Jamie Baker, Jeff Hodgers, and Captain Bob Airey.
8: Now, Dan, over on the other side of the ice, Boris Muranov is lining up. He's getting set to start up on the front line. Bob Rouse will start back on the blue line. The lights have been cut off on me, so I'm missing. Oh, here we go. Mike Gartner will start up on the front line. Also skating up on the front line, Rob Pearson. So what you have is a quick line, an aggressive line to start the game off. Wendell Clark will be up there also. So back Bob Rouse and Muranov skating behind or up in front of goaltender Felix Potvin, and then you get Potvin in the net. What you have here is a message line starting up here at Maple Leaf Gardens tonight that can come out, get the puck quickly, and hit soon.
1: Referee for tonight's game is Don Koharski. The linesmen are Ron Finn and Ray Scapinello, another veteran crew of officials that you see during the Stanley Cup playoffs.
8: Yeah, Koharski is the man on the ice tonight, and he has had a very good playoff series. If you believe all the assessment from media types in New York, they say Koharski is one of the hottest officials in the NHL today, so the Sharks, Maple Leafs, are glad to have him.
1: Teams are on the ice, and the fireworks have gone off, so we'll be back for the start of Game 2 right after this message on the San Jose Sharks Radio Network.
9: This broadcast is presented by authority of the San Jose Sharks, solely for the private, non-commercial use of our radio audience. Any publication, reproduction, retransmission, or other use of the descriptions and accounts of this game without the express written consent of the San Jose Sharks is strictly prohibited.
1: Welcome back to Maple Leaf Gardens, ready for the start of period number one in game two of the best of seven series between the San Jose Sharks and the Toronto Maple Leafs. Artur Zerbe in the nets to our right. Sharks going with Jason Moore and Sean Cronin back on defense. And as we told you earlier, Jamie Baker centering, Bob Airey on the left wing side, and Jeff Odgers on the right.
8: And Dan Felix Potvin in the net along with Bob Rouse and Boris Muranov right in front of him. Wendell Clark, Mike Eastwood, and Mike Gardner start up on the front line for the Maple Leafs.
1: And there's the faceoff from referee Don Koharski, and Dmitry Mironov has it on the left wing side, dumps it inside the San Jose zone, and we're underway in the first period. Sharks moving from right to left in period number one, and Artur Zerbe strolling out of his net, tapping it back for his defenseman Sean Cronin, and the Sharks will skate it out of their own zone. Leafs trying to be physical, but Cronin threw it up to Baker, a long drive from center, knocked aside from Felix Potvin, and it bounces to his left inside the Maple Leaf zone. Now on the far side of the ice, Wendell Clark throws it all the way down, and Artur Zerbe will play it on the left side of his net and drop it off behind his goal once again to Cronin. Couple of collisions at center ice. Leaf fans thought there might have been a penalty, but it's not called by referee Don Koharski. Sharks flip the puck in the air, and it bounces inside the offensive zone. Johan Garpenlof just stepping on, reaching for it, but the talented defenseman Sylvain Lefebvre has it, and the Leafs skate to center. He drives one into the Sharks zone, back behind the net, leaps stick handling. Mike Eastwood has Bird breaking for the goal, but he feeds it back to McCowan. A drive stop by Garpenlof. Recovered by McCowan, throws it in front, loose puck. Osborne reaching for it. He's tripped by Larionov, and a penalty is called.
8: Well, that time the Sharks did not execute the clearing of the puck well out in front of Artur Zerbe. Igor Larionov, Dan, was quick to get the stick out on top of Mark Osborne. Osborne had broken on that puck that sort of fluttered when they tried to clear it. You got to like Larionov for getting the stick in the right place. He knows too many times in his past when a guy gets open like that 2 feet in front of your goaltender, more times than not, he won't miss.
1: Larionov tripped Osborne right in front of referee Don Koharski and also in full view of Artur Zerbe. And somehow I sense a little communication between the two that Zerbe thought that he was beaten on the play if Osborne gets the puck.
8: Very good point.
1: Now, so Larionov trips him.
8: Well, it's a good point, Dan, and you have to, you know, get your stick there. You have to do something. You can't let your goaltender face a shot like that, a minute into the game here.
1: Time of the penalty, a minute and 10 seconds. Leafs have the power play. Scoreless hockey so far here at Maple Leaf Gardens. And Vlasti Krupa killing the penalty along with Tommy Peterson, tries to clear, cannot, kept in. Dave Ellett goes to Doug Gilmore, and Mironov tries to throw it in front, but it's knocked aside by the Sharks' defense. Nikolai Borshevsky, right-wing corner, back to the point. Dmitry Mironov's first opportunity blocked. He kept the rebound in, exchanges with Borshevsky, shoots one, blocked by Peterson, and the puck skitters to the near boards in the Sharks' zone. No score so far. Minute 30 remaining on the penalty to San Jose. Leafs setting up. Ellett shooting it. Save made by Zerbe from the left point, and it bounces to the far side of the Sharks' zone. Borshevsky has it. Feeds it over to the point. Stop. Ellett shoots it. Blocked by Duchesne, but kept in by Mironov. And now Ellett shoots it again. Blocked again by Duchesne, and it goes up into the seats. Solid penalty killing by the Sharks, who held the Leafs to an 0-for-5 power play total in the first game, Chris. And that's just great effort by Gaetan Duchesne to block the point men and pressure them to make a mistake.
8: Well, one thing Toronto is doing with 1:13 left on their man advantage is moving the puck a lot better than they did in game one. I'm amazed, and I thought we'd have 5 seconds left in this penalty with all the action that was going on. Toronto definitely got the message from Pat Burns. They need to move the puck a lot crisper, snap shots in on Zerbe, and make him active. You can't let him sit back there and almost coach your power play.
1: Face off top of the circle, left side of Artur Zerbe, with a minute 13 remaining in Larionov's penalty. 18:03 to go in the scoreless first period, and the Leafs power play getting the draw in the Sharks zone. Wendell Clark on the right wing boards winds up, drills one, partially deflected by Cronin, goes wide. Now Gilmore centers it in front, and it's deflected wide by Dave Andrichuk. He's fighting Bob Airey in the slot for control while the Leafs throw it around. Less than a minute to go on their power play, and again, Clark shoots, and it's stopped by Zerbe. Might have hit the pipe as it bounced up on the rebound. Back behind the net, Wendell Clark takes it. Centering pass off the net. Leafs keep it in. Todd Gill on the point. Goes to Gilmore. Cross ice feed. McCowan's shot blocked by Bob Airey. 38 seconds left in the Toronto power play. Loose puck behind the Sharks' net. And Jason Moore hustles over, gets the puck, tries to clear, cannot. Good effort by Gill to keep it in. Cross ice feed goes from Gill now to Clark. Clark stick handling, checked by Cronin, feeds Andrechuk, centering feet off the stick of Urbe, and bounces to the near boards. Good pressure by the Leafs, but now they finally give it away with 20 seconds on the power play, and the Sharks succeed to get it back to center. But the Leafs back in. 10 seconds left in their man advantage, and Urbe handling the puck, guns it around the boards. Osborne reaching for it, cuts behind the Sharks net. Penalty almost over. Osborne goes to the point. McCowan a drive. It's sticked away by Urbe, and Larionov stepping back onto the ice as the Sharks break out to center. Rob Goodrow now just tried to throw it to Larionov, but it was too far, and the Leafs get a hand from their fans as their penalty, I should say their power play unit, did a pretty good job in getting sustained pressure on Artturs Urbe. So far, the shots on goal, 2-1. And the Leafs get a hand from their fans as their penalty, I should say their power play unit, did a pretty good job in getting sustained pressure on Artturs Urbe.

0: Sharks' power play didn't even last 30 seconds.
1: Well, there was great passing. Dan Ulf Dahlin set a nice pass back to Rob Goodrow, who one-timed it. Goodrow did right to Whitney, who was stepped in front of by the Leaf defenseman, and he put his stick in there and pulled him down. But, boy, that was nice. One, two, three, crisp passing there. So both teams' passing has improved measurably over the last game Monday night.
0: Game two of the best of seven series. The Sharks drew first blood, winning game one by the score of 3-2. So far, there is no score in this first period. After that penalty to Ray Whitney, there are four skaters aside for a minute and 30 seconds, and then the Leafs will have an abbreviated power play. Off the faceoff, good hit by Todd Gill on Norton. Now some swinging and some frustration, and it looks like Norton is going to get the penalty. That was a retaliatory play there, Chris, because Gill ran into Norton at the near boards and I think came up high with the arm. And Norton just retaliated, and he's getting a two-minute call.
1: Yeah, it looked like there was boarding initially from Todd Gill. Jeff Norton doesn't like that call one bit, but you can't retaliate, Dan.
0: Roughing penalty on Jeff Norton. And so the penalty will go to the Sharks, and the power play will be Toronto's, their second of the game. This one, a 4-on-3 power play, which you don't see very often in the NHL. But Toronto has some guys that can really execute in this situation. They've got Andrechuk, a sharpshooter, standing in the slot to the left side of Urbay. Gilmore is in the faceoff to take the draw in the circle. Back on defense, Mironov and Ellen. Those are the four Leafs. The Sharks go with Duchesne, Cronin, and Moore as the defensive trio.
1: Boy, this really puts them in a hole here, Dan. I've got a feeling Toronto gets one quick here. They're going to get a whole bunch. They are really fired up right now.
0: Sharks down two men, Leafs down one man. A 4-on-3 power play for Toronto. And Dave Ellett gets the faceoff from Gilmore in the Sharks zone. Gives it back to his centerman. Now to the right point, Ellett leaves it cross ice. Mironov shoots, score! Red light didn't come on right away, but referee Don Koharski signaling that it counts. And that is a 4-on-3 power play goal for Toronto. They may review this just to make sure, but the big goal that you talked about, Chris Collins, has just occurred. The Leafs lead it 1-0.
1: What happens when you don't watch your composure and you get out and start playing the game of the opposition? You play right into their hands because momentum had been built up. It's almost like you're waiting for something to happen, and it struck very, very quickly on the Sharks. 11 seconds in to the two-man penalty against the Sharks, and it looked like Dmitry Mironov, Dan, from the left point just blasted one over Arthur Zerbay.
0: And they are reviewing the play because the goal judge didn't turn the light on, but that's a quick review because it was in, no doubt about it. Don Koharski right there saw it, and so did we.
1: Well, if you got one man in the penalty box, you can play two men up front. You're not going to get a clean shot like that unless your defenseman has fallen down there. It was just passing back and forth and blasting it onto the net.
0: And don't forget about the importance of winning the faceoff. Doug Gilmore is really adept at that. Beat the Sharks' best faceoff man, one of them, Jamie Baker, earlier in the game. And this time he beat Gaetan Duchesne in the 4-on-3 skating situation. And that was a real reason why Toronto was able to get in position for Mironov to score. And now it's back to four skaters aside. Believe it or not, as soon as the penalty to Lefebvre is over, the Leafs will have another abbreviated power play. Here they come. Toronto on the attack, leading 1-0. They throw it into the Sharks zone. Peter Zezel in the right wing corner, hit by Jeff Norton, but he comes up with the puck anyway. Zezel to the slot, shoots one, hit the side of an net as Urbay played the angle perfectly. Now the Sharks give it away. Zezel a drive right on, save made by Urbay. And San Jose seems to have lost a little bit of its composure in its own zone in trying to toss the puck out to center ice.
1: And tonight's game being brought to you in part by Calistoga Sparkling Mineral Water and Mountain Spring Water Beverages, pure refreshment from the Napa Valley.
0: This game coming to you from Maple Leaf Gardens in Toronto. 6-2, the Leafs have the edge in the shots on goal, and Chris, they've come out stopping just like we predicted.
1: Well, they've got it. The Sharks have got to wake up here right now. They're going to be out of this game very, very quick. Toronto is winning every aspect of the game right now.
0: Face off left side of Urbay, and the Leafs have it. Andrechuk, an angle drive, sticked away by Arthur Zerbe. Sharks get it back, and they skate it out. Makarov has Larionov on his left as he walks across the line, but he loses on the check to Jamie McCowan. Played along the boards, left side of Potvin, and Makarov got it around to Norton. Back to the left point, Larionov held it in. Goes to Makarov in the corner, centering feed. Ozilinch was there, but he missed the puck, and it comes all the way back to the Sharks zone.
1: Well, that was a little over-aggressiveness on the part of

0: Toronto, and the Sharks were able to put a 2-on-1 on them. The Sharks should try to do that. Bring the Maple Leafs in and then break people out.
1: San Jose skating from right to left. And Larionov twisting and turning at center. Moves on Ellett. Lead for Ozolins. Cross the line. Shoots one. Blocked by Gilmore. The only defender back as he went down to his knees and stopped the shot. Ozolins in the corner. Goes to Larionov. Four skaters aside as now the penalty is over to Lefebvre. Larionov missed the puck. The Leafs have a power play for 20 more seconds. 10.5 to go in the first period. Toronto on the move. Here's Gillen across the San Jose line. Throws on the left wing boards. Gilmore reaches for it. Poked away by Norton, but Mike Gartner gets it back and feeds Gilmore. Now in front off a Shark skate right to Gaetan Duchesne, and he moves it out. The penalty to Ray Whitney is over, and so the Sharks are back to full strength. But they trail 1-0 as Tom Peterson from the right wing corner taps one into the Toronto Maple Leafs goaltender Felix Potvin, and he knocked it away. Leafs right back. Wendell Clark shooting it from the left wing side. That was about 40 feet away from Artur Zerbe, but Artur sticked it aside. Back behind the net, Vlasti Krupa is checked by Clark, but he one-hands one up the boards to Dahlin. Dahlin a headman for Baker, and here come the Sharks. Baker stick handles to his left, across the line, trying to drop it back for Bob Airy. Lost it, kept in by Krupa, and he feeds it in back of the net. Baker to Dahlin, to the slot, shoots one, just wide as Airy, just having all kinds of trouble in the slot with Ellett. Dave Ellett just hanging on to Airy, and the Sharks wanted a penalty against Ellett, but it won't be called. Back at center ice, Bob Airy is helmetless, and he's got it. 3-on-2 for the Sharks. Airy, lead pass in front, winds up off a stick on Potvin, and he makes the stick save and hangs on. A break in the action. 9:25 to go in the first period. Toronto leading the Sharks 1-0 on the San Jose Sharks Radio Network. Maple Leafs leading the Sharks 1-0, and Toronto ahead in the shots on goal 8-2. Artur Zerbe with some good saves, but Toronto just with some good extended pressure in the first period. And off the faceoff, a good effort by Bill Berg. Checks it away from Jeff Norton. The puck skirts into the Sharks zone, and Urbe coming out of his net, keeping it away from the Toronto forecheckers, and Garpenlof's going to have to recover at the near side. He's got it. Now sends it cross ice. Ozolinch lead from Makarov. Now back to Garpenlof at center. Cross the line behind the back pass. Ozolinch walking in deep. Oh, Garpenlof got nailed by Zezel in the left wing corner of the Maple Leaf zone. And so Zezel comes up with the puck. And he moves up the right wing boards. Now circles to his left. A lead from McCowan. Long drive from center. Sticked away by Artur Zerbe. Rob Pearson going in and hammering Norton on the far boards. And now Ozolinch gets checked by Berg. The Leafs have been very physical with the Sharks' top line. San Jose now breaking out. Garpenlof, a lead for Larionov at center. On the right wing boards, Larionov stops short, and he floats one inside the Toronto zone while Kevin Constantine makes a line change. 8.5 minutes to go in this first period, and the goal by Dmitry Mironov has given the Leafs the 1-0 lead. And that one came on the power play when the Leafs had four skaters and the Sharks had three. Back behind the Toronto net now, Krushelnicki trying to clear it for the Leafs. He got it out to center, but Jason Moore backhands it in. And the Leafs have it there. They give it away. Pat Falloon taps to the right wing corner. Chase now. Whitney gets to it around Lefebvre. Now Falloon reaching for it, centering it, but no Sharks player was there. And so Ken Baumgartner able to clear back to center zone. Sharks again fire it back the other way. And Kevin Constantine says, let's change the lines up a little bit. Todd Ellick steps on to replace Jamie Baker. And soon his line mates will follow. Maple Leafs on the attack, though, with a 1-0 lead. And Pearson throws it into the Sharks' zone. Urbe out of his net, plays the puck, and leaves it back behind the net for Krupa. Along the near boards, the feed goes for Ellick, checked away by three Maple Leafs. Krushelnicki and Pearson knocked it aside. But behind the Sharks' goal, the loose puck recovered by Ellick of the Sharks, and here they come to center. Ellick picking up speed across the line, sends a soft shot in on goal, easily steered aside by netminder Potvin. Sharks get it back in front of the net. Dahlin waiting for it, shooting it just wide. Todd Ellick for the Sharks will get it and send to the point to Peterson. A drive is high and wide and off the glass behind Potvin. It bounces all the way out to the neutral zone, and Krupa recovers and sends a pass cross ice to the far side of the Toronto zone. But the Maple Leafs have the puck with less than 7 minutes to play in the first period, and Toronto with the 1-0 lead. Leafs skating from left to right. Gilmore, headman on the left wing side to Borshevsky, in across the San Jose line, pickpocketed by Tommy Peterson's poke check, but the puck winds behind the Sharks' goal, and Norton will try to get it free. He gets it away from Bill Berg and feeds up the boards to Johan Garpenlof, and the Sharks in the middle of a line change start up. Dahlin to center, just sends a pass off the left wing corner boards in the Toronto zone, and the Sharks' top line coming out there. 6.5 to go in the first period. Maple Leafs on the move. Here's Zezel. Rink-wide feed from Berg, but the whistle on the play, and we have an offside call against Toronto. A break in the action. Leafs 1, Sharks nothing. This is the San Jose Sharks Radio Network. A Toronto power play goal, the first man advantage goal of the series, scored by Dmitry Mironov, has given the Leafs the 1-0 lead. That came at 8:06 of the period. Right now we've got 6:22 remaining. And Chris, the Leafs not exactly what you'd call successful against the Sharks on the power play during the regular season.
0: No, they were only 2 for 17 and 11.8% clipped, and not impressive for this team.
1: Off the faceoff, Urbe floating it up into the seats, but it went off of Billberg's stick, and so it shouldn't be a penalty against Artur Zurbe. You may recall that in Game 1, Urbe took the penalty for delay of game when he flipped the puck directly off of his stick into the seats. And the referee in that game, Dan Marowelli, had no choice. The rule book states when that occurs, it's an automatic delay of game penalty against the goaltender. But in this particular case, since Toronto touched the puck en route, it will not be a penalty.
0: 9-2 shots on goal, Dan. 1-0 Toronto leads. The Sharks can't score goals unless they shoot the puck on the net. That means you got to get it out of your zone and get quality chances. The Leafs have not allowed the Sharks quality chances so far in this game.
1: Leafs with a 9-2 edge in that shot total. As the faceoff to the right side of Artur Zurbe. Thought they might have wondered who would be leading in the shots on goal.
0: Yeah, well.
1: Shots on goal 9-2. Leafs with a 1-0 lead. That's the important stat. Zezel going against Makarov in the faceoff circle, Shark zone, and a quick shot from the left point by McCowan. Knocked down in front. Osborne at right. Great save by Urbe from 10 feet out. That was a rebound of the McCowan weak shot that bounced off a couple of players, and with five bodies standing in front of Artur Zurbe, there was a natural screen formed, and Osborne ripped one. But Artur Zurbe saw it through just all the traffic and made the save.
0: Well, Osborne never would have got the shot had Jeff Norton not lost his stick. Norton lost his stick. Osborne was aware of that and got the puck over. They got the puck over to Osborne, who was to the left of Artur Zurbe. The Sharks were smart because they also released and came over to where the puck went instead of playing almost like a man zone defense, which you'd see in basketball. It always scares you when you see a player lose his stick because he doesn't really have control of the puck or ability to get the puck other than kicking it.
1: Face off left side of Urbe. Bob Rouse winds up, shoots, kick, save, Urbe. Rebound, Clark chops one toward the goal, and it's wide. Cronin behind the net sends it up the left wing boards, and Erie gets it to center off of Odger's skates. Back in the neutral zone, Leafs trying to make a change. Clark had lost his stick, exchanged one, and actually got a piece of the puck with a blind little wave of the stick and kept control for Toronto. But it goes back into the Leafs zone, and Toronto's captain Wendell Clark has it. He charges to center. Long drive will go wide, and the offside will be called against the Leafs as Mike Eastwood was put into the board. Should say put into the ice by Sean Cronin on the blue line, and that caused the offside play. Break in the action. Leafs 1, the Sharks nothing. 5:38 to go in the first period. This is playoff hockey on the San Jose Sharks Radio Network. Dan Rusinowski along with Chris Collins back at Maple Leaf Gardens. And so far, Toronto has outshot San Jose 11-2. The goal by Dmitry Mironov on the power play at 8:06 gives the Leafs the 1-0 lead. Todd Ellicott with Gaetan Duchesne and Ulf Donnan. And there's the drop of the puck. A little mix-up, but Ellick finally gets the drawback. And defenseman Vlastik Krupa at 18, the youngest in the NHL playoffs, carried to center, but he gave it right away to Andrychuk. Andrychuk didn't really control it, just got the big stick on it and threw it back to the Shark zone. And so San Jose recovers it there and starts to go on the attack. But a Gaetan Duchesne feed for Ellick off the boards, goes all the way down the ice to the Toronto zone. Leafs throw it back quickly. Yilda Clark at center and across the San Jose line. Checked away by Vlasti Krupa, but now sent out to the slot dangerously by Andrychuk. And with Clark at the doorstep, Urbe was able to make the save.
0: Well, Dan, the Sharks are allowing the Leafs to set up their offense at the blue line. This is something that when the Sharks lose their focus, it happens against them a lot. We saw Detroit do this. You got to believe Detroit could get away with it, though, because they have such fluid skaters on this team. Toronto doesn't have that many great skaters, and they're able to come in here, I think, because of the tone they set in the first 5 minutes of the hard hitting by everyone, and they're able to set up here and get these screens on Urbe, and Artur Zurbe is having a tough time seeing the puck coming in on it.
1: I was talking to Igor Larionov after game one, and he said he was dead tired because of the heat in the building. What do you think tonight?
0: Well, this building's cooler tonight and Monday night, cooler than it was in Detroit. Detroit was unbelievably ridiculous. They froze the building up in Detroit, turned the air conditioners on, and then, you know, 5 minutes into the game, you were sweating. So this building has been comfortable, and I understand it's a lot better than it was last year at this time when they played St. Louis in the second round of the playoffs. They had days of 85 degrees outside in Toronto. People were in Speedo bathing suits coming to the game here.
1: Well, there's no Speedos tonight. Face off left side of Urbe. Leaps with 5 minutes to go in the period. Put it on goal. Urbe taking the shot off of Lefebvre's stick and making the save on the deflection. And again, Toronto getting not a lot of wood on their shots, but a lot of dangerous chances because of the change of pace and the change of direction on Urbe. And so far, he's only given up one. But right now, Archer's having a conversation with his defenseman because he knows that if this continues, there are going to be more Leaf goals.
0: Well, our shots on goal are in favor of Toronto. 13. The Sharks have two. That's ridiculous. You cannot win in the National Hockey League with two shots on goal, having your opponent have 13. They right now need to stand up and start hitting back at Toronto and taking the body out. Urbe has been hit three successive faceoffs here. Flush. They've come right on top of him and jumped and nailed him.
1: Off the faceoff, Borshevsky for Toronto. Back to the point. Rouse's shot blocked by Sean Cronin. And it bounces to center. Ray Whitney and Pat Falloon reach for it. Whitney with it. Lead for Falloon. Goes off the skates of Mironov, but is trapped inside the Toronto zone. Borshevsky gets it there. Sends it up the left wing boards and off to center. And Borshevsky floats a pass in. Urbe out of his net now, being met by a forechecking Andrichuk. And he poked it loose, but Sean Cronin batted it down. And the Sharks just clear it back to center. 4:28 to go in this first period. Sharks trailing 1-0. And the Leafs with the puck at their own blue line will start the attack again. Here comes Rouse, moving around a forechecking Falloon, carrying it to the red line, and he wraps one inside the Sharks' zone. Urbe stops it with a big goalie stick behind the net, sent around the boards, and Cronin just lifts one clear, and it goes down the ice inside the Toronto zone. Not far enough for icing. 4:04 left in this first period, with the Leafs leading 1-0, and right now the puck batted down with a stick above the shoulder, and so we have a whistle, and play will be called.
0: There should be a bench penalty here, Dan. Too many men on the ice. There were seven Toronto players on the ice at one time when that puck came by.
1: Were they beyond the five-foot limit?
0: They were. There were seven there. I thought the official was going to call that, and I think the Sharks were asking for that. Seven Toronto players were on the ice at one time, and they blew the whistle, and apparently they're complaining that the bench door didn't open up, but that's, you know, so what? You still get a penalty. You can dive over the bench. Well, they missed that completely. There were seven Maple Leafs within, past the 5-foot line, skating and trying to get off the ice, and the puck came right to their bench and hit one of their own players.
1: 4:02 to go in the first period. 1-0 Sharks trailing as the Leafs have a goal by Dmitry Mironov. And off the draw, Leafs have the puck again. They throw it long one down the ice, too far for Mark Osborne to take, and Igor Larionov streaks back to his own zone and caroms one back to center. Toronto with the puck again. Lefebvre cross ice to his partner McCowan. Now back to Sylvain Lefebvre in the Toronto zone. He gave it away. Went off of McCowan's stick. Garpenlof keeps it in to Makarov. In front for a breaking Ozilinch, but Lefebvre was there to stop it and toss it up the ice. 3.5 to go in this first period. Leafs send it into the Sharks zone. Urbe passes it up the boards. Loose puck off those boards in front. Chance for Lefebvre. Block, and the Sharks break out. 2-on-1 with Garpenlof and Makarov. Here's Makarov across the line. Cuts toward the slot. Checked back there by Zezel, who got in position and helped out his only defenseman. But Makarov with the puck. Sends behind the net. Intended for Falloon. Went off a stick. And a penalty is going to be called against Toronto as Jeff Norton, getting up slowly, is probably the victim. And Chris Collins, you were watching that over to the right side of the ice. Norton apparently tripped up by Mark Osborne.
0: Now, Osborne came in and took out Norton, all because of the work by the Sharks in their transition game to get the puck back into Toronto's end of the ice. And Makarov's move not to shoot the puck when he had two men in front of the net, opposing men, I may add. He brought the puck wide and then drew everybody into the zone. There was nothing Osborne could do, Dan, but pull down Norton, because when Makarov made his spin move, Norton broke in free on the far side of the ice, and had the puck been there, Potvin would have been faced with a one-on-one challenge. So a good work by Makarov. Didn't get the open shot in front of Potvin, but was smart enough to pull the puck away and try to set something up.
1: Face-off right side of Felix Potvin has not been tested in this first period by the Sharks' offense at all. Only two shots on goal for San Jose to 13 for Toronto. Leafs leading 1-0, but the Sharks with a power play would love to get some chances here. They'll have to start from their own zone as Doug Gilmore, a good play off the faceoff, chopping it back to center. Urbe throws back behind his own goal to Rob Goodrow. And Goodrow playing on the point along with Tom Peterson will begin the attack by skating right up the middle of the ice. Goodrow twists to center, has some room, backhand pass, right wing side, cross the line, goes to Ellick. He shoots a hard shot that winds up in the seats. Ellick trying to go up to the top corner, and instead it gave a fan a souvenir.
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1: I'd like to remind you to stay tuned to our first intermission as we'll talk to the Sharks' video coordinator, Bob Friedlander, who has extensive experience in being a spectator at Stanley Cup playoff games. We'll talk about that with him in a few moments. Right now, Sharks setting up on the power play. Down 1-0 with 2:25 to go in the period and a minute 18 remaining in Mark Osborne's penalty. Ray Whitney working it free in the left wing corner. He circles. He's got some room. Throws in back of the net to Ulf Dahlin. Dahlin behind the goal. Cuts to the right side. Shoots one. Blocked by a stick. And Potvin reaches in and stops the puck with Todd Ellick trying to reach in and get control. Meanwhile, Whitney got a stick and he was falling out of the ice. And Gilmore shoved him from behind. We're going to see some penalties here called by Don Koharski.
0: Dave Ellick got his stick up and butt-ended Ray Whitney right in the face after the whistle. Whitney and Ellett had been tied up. Ray Whitney threw him aside and said, hey, let go. Ellett smacked him again. Ray Whitney said, hey, leave me alone. And Ellett took the butt in and got him right in the head, Dan.
1: You know what? He's not going to get butt ending. That would be a 5-minute major and a game misconduct. He's going to get 2 minutes for roughing. And the time of this penalty is 17:48. The long end of it is the Sharks have a 2-man advantage for just about the balance of this first period.
0: Now, the Sharks are in a position that Toronto was in early in the game in Game 1. Toronto did not capitalize on it. They later, as you well know, lost 3-2. Sharks are in a much similar situation now, although the score is not tied here. They're trailing by one, but a good chance to get back in this game. And you have to admit, Dan, the last couple of times down the ice, the GLM line started to open up a little bit, and that's frustrating the defensive core here of Toronto. The Sharks only have 2 shots on goal here as of this point, but if you can keep it close, anything could happen.
1: This broadcast brought to you in part by Pepsi Cola. Be young. Have fun. Drink Pepsi. 5-on-3 advantage for the Sharks for the next minute and 5 seconds. Sharks trailing 1-0. Out of the ice for San Jose. Larion off at center with Whitney and Makarov on the wings. And Ozilinch and Peterson back on D. Off the draw. Ozilinch has it right point. Now over to Larionov. Throws it back to Ozilinch in the middle of the ice. Back to the top of the right circle. Larionov has it. Back to Ozilinch. Watched by Lefebvre. Ozilinch stick handles. Takes a look. Gives it back to Larionov. In front looking for Peterson, but it went off the boards. Peterson recovered it. Back to the point. Ozilinch stops it. Goes in. In front. Whitney deflects it, and it goes wide of a net. 40 seconds left in the 5-on-3. Larionov in front. Whitney can't get it. He recovers in the left wing corner. Throws to the near side to Peterson. Cross ice. Larionov. One times to the point. Ozilinch stops it. Throws it in front. Whitney wide open. Watched it bounce off his stick. He gets it back. He goes to Peterson. In front. Larionov stops it. Shoots it. And Whitney tried to deflect it, but he missed the puck. 20 seconds left in the 5-on-3. Larionov with it top of the right circle. To the point. Ozilinch back for Larionov. He tried to shoot it. He fanned on it. And the puck loose will be knocked down by Peterson. 10 seconds left in the 2-man advantage for the Sharks. And Peterson has it. On the left point, he passes to Ozilinch. Back to Peterson. He shoots, deflected. Whitney shoots. Save is made. Rebound in front. And Potvin's got the puck under his legs. Still loose. And he finally gets a stoppage of play.
0: Now the Sharks had every chance in the world, Dan. They went 3 successive times across the crease to Whitney. Potvin was down each time and had no chance to stop the puck. Had the Sharks been able to get a solid stick on it, they failed in that mission. The first penalty's up. There's only 52 seconds left in the second penalty, so a golden opportunity goes by the wayside.
1: Wonder if Johan Garpenlof will be back on the left wing on the power play after Ray Whitney missed 3 golden chances in front.
0: Whitney had a long shift. I was surprised that Kevin Constantine left him out there. Ray Whitney skated a good 2.5 to 3 minutes there. He was on with the first line 3 minutes ago that tried to get off the ice. He skated with his own line for about 1.5 minutes. Then he was out there for a good 1.5 minutes with the first unit.
1: With a 2-man advantage, the Sharks had plenty of opportunities, but they only succeeded in getting 1 shot on goal. 13-3, Toronto has the edge in the shot department, and the goal by Mironov on the power play, the only goal of the game.
0: Dmitry Mironov. I had changed his name to Boris at the beginning of the game.
1: He plays for Edmonton.
0: But he had looked up at me and held a sign that said, Chris, not today. So it's back to Dmitry. That was one of the faux pas of the century.
1: Face off right side of Felix Potvin. It's okay, Chris. We forgive you. 1 minute to play in the period. Sharks still have a 5-on-4 power play. At the near side, they work it free, but Norton's got to back up as he was the only defender back, and Rouse moving the other way for Toronto. 45 seconds left. And Mironov to Shitze Rouse taking his time, throwing it into the Sharks zone. Ellick will recover for San Jose, and he'll start the attack. 28 seconds left on the power play, 35 in the period, as Ellick moves to center with Dolan across the line. Dolan trying to knock it down, couldn't get it, and Gilmore recovers for the Leafs. Short-handed, Gilmore stick handles to center, crisscrosses, drops for Berg, walks in, tries to shoot it, but he hesitated, and he lost control of the puck. 10 seconds to go on the Sharks' power play, but San Jose trapped in their own zone, and so the penalty will expire with only 15 seconds remaining in the period. Sharks have time for one more rush. Full strength. Here's Goodrow to center. Lead pass to Falloon. Cross the line. Pokes it toward the goal with 4 seconds left. But Potvin steered it aside. And that's how the first period will come to a close.
0: Sharks had their opportunities, Dan. Being outshot 13-3, they still had a couple of great chances with the two-man advantage. But they were not able to put anything. Goose eggs come up for the Sharks. Of course, Toronto on the one goal from Dmitry Mironov when the Sharks were skating with only 3 men as opposed to the 4 for Toronto. And they took advantage within 11 seconds, blasting a slap shot from the right of Artur Zerbe from about 50 feet out. And that's been the difference in the first period.
1: That's the only goal. Shots on goal 13-3 in favor of the Maple Leafs. And it's a concern, Kevin Constantine, that leads his troops off the ice to our first intermission dressing room as the Sharks are looking for more answers. We'll come back as we'll talk to Bob Friedlander of the San Jose Sharks right after this message on the San Jose Sharks Radio Network. At the end of the first period, the score is the Toronto Maple Leafs 1, the San Jose Sharks nothing. The only goal at 8:06 and a 4-on-3 power play. Dmitry Mironov getting his second goal of the season from the playoffs, from Ellett and Gilmore, while the Sharks had Ray Whitney and Jeff Norton in the sin bin. Well, this is one of the great buildings in the National Hockey League, Maple Leaf Gardens, and at the end of the first period, it's always time for the ice cream bars, which they hand out here at the Press Box. And one of the devotees of Press Box food and great old buildings is our own Bob Friedlander of the San Jose Sharks, the video coordinator. Bob, last week it was a sad time for you as a native of Chicago to see the Leafs defeat the Blackhawks in a best-of-seven series, and then watch the grand old building on West Madison Street, Chicago Stadium, close.
2: Sad's not the word for it. I missed my father and my sister both flew back for the last regular season game, and I never made it. So I won't be able to say goodbye to the old gray lady unless I go over there this summer and watch them tear it down. It was crazy. Yesterday I went to the Hall of Fame, and I pulled out some pictures from the old arenas, and I have to go to the Detroit Olympia, right? And I showed pictures of them with the wrecking ball knocking the place down. It's like the tears started coming because it's going to happen in Chicago.
1: This is another great building, Maple Leaf Gardens, and of course one day probably there will be another arena for hockey in Toronto, but the fans here are very staunchly traditional. Maybe you can give the fans some ideas of how the Sharks are beginning to build tradition in their building now.
2: Well, the fans in San Jose are completely different than the fans in Toronto. The people in San Jose, I'm not going to knock them for not knowing what hockey is yet, but they're out to see goals and excitement. Here are these people who are connoisseurs of hockey, devotees, if you want to call it.
1: I don't know. They said yesterday's game was boring on
2: Monday. I know. They're crazy. Well, let's see. They want to see a game that's 2-1, but exciting. But this crowd, they want to see the good plays, the skating, the artistry, and all that stuff. And San Jose's crowd, right now, all we want to do is see them win. And there's nothing wrong with that at all because, this is entertainment, and that's what you're paid for. But here in Canada, I think they're looking for a little more art than they are for the actual game itself.
1: You've done pretty much everything in the hockey business. You were a scout for the Sharks upon inception of the franchise, and now you're doing a bit of a different thing. It's some scouting, but mostly coordinating all of the activities of the scouting department through video. Tell us more.
2: Right. What we've been trying to do is, we're not trying to tell the other teams what we're doing, is we're putting each individual player, making tapes of each guy that's going to be in the draft this year. Because football's used the videotapes and the films for the last 20 years now, and hockey's never really got that far with the technology and the way things are going now. I mean, hey, if you can send a camera over to Europe and film 30 kids who are draft prospects and you bring it back here and show some of our scouts what's going on, you can't send everybody over there. It gives them an idea what some of these players are. And we're never going to make our final decision by watching videotapes, but it sure helps.
1: Well, I understand that it helps, too, when trade decisions have to be made or when waiver pickups have to occur. For example, Todd Ellick at the beginning of the season.
2: Yeah, we put a tape together. We had a tape of Todd from last year, but then we put all his games together for this year, just Todd's shifts on the ice. And I mean, you can really tell a lot But in Todd's case, he wasn't getting very much ice time. So then you just have to go back, and your scouts have to remember what the heck the guy did when he was contributing, you know, last year when he was playing for Edmonton. But sometimes the tapes, like I said, they can tell two different stories.
1: Victor Kozlov tells a good story on tape. Tell us what your impressions are of him.
2: We put the Kozlov tape together. It lasted about 2 hours, and it was like watching Mario. All you had to do is just keep running these plays right back and back, back and forth.
1: Great
2: just
1: reach with the stick.
2: The way the kid skates and all these little subtleties he's got, I'm telling you, I'm not going to say he's going to be a great one now, but he's going to be pretty close to it. I think the fans, once they see him, are really going to love him, especially if he can play with a couple of other Russians out here.
1: Finally, the shots on goal to 13-3 after one in favor of Toronto. The Leafs have the 1-0 lead. What's going on down there?
2: You got to expect that Toronto's going to come out and they were going to be real aggressive after that last stinker that they call it here. And our guys are just playing their patient style. But
1: Katie barred the door
2: defense.
1: Right.
2: I mean, but our power play, that last power play where they had the two-man advantage, we weren't causing enough traffic in front of the net. And our guys in the point weren't been able to shoot the puck. And all I know is that, hey, we lull people to sleep, and that's fine with me because when this is over, we're going to end up beating them anyway.
1: Well, there it is, the prediction from Bob Friedlander, the Sharks video coordinator. Good to talk to you once again.
2: Thank you.
1: Sharks trailing 1-0. We'll be back in a moment on the San Jose Sharks Radio Network.
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1: The Toronto Maple Leafs won 3 games in the first round by the score of 1-0. And here at Maple Leaf Gardens at the end of the first period, it's the same score. The Maple Leafs won, the Sharks nothing. Chris Collins with only 3 shots on net in the first 20 minutes. San Jose could be on its way to the same result if they don't get more good chances on goal.
0: Yeah, they've got Potvin out of position, and he's a darn good goaltender, one of the best in the world right now. Of course, you have Artur Zerbe, who's one of the best goaltenders in the world right now. But Potvin was out of position. They had the 5-on-3 advantage. Ray Whitney was there. 3 or 4 passes came to Ray Whitney, but he could not get his stick on the puck to deflect it. Potvin got some of the luck that Artur Zerbe had for Monday night, but it's a different 20. They'll have a different 20 after this 20 is done, so there's a lot of time left in this game, Dan, to square things up.
1: Gaetan Duchene doing the usual pre-period ritual with Artur Zerbe, tapping him on the helmet and all kinds of stuff. And Duchene not even starting the period, but he's hurrying his way to the Sharks bench right now. And he's probably part of the great story of the series so far. French television asked for Gaetan Duchene after game one, and of course, he's the only regular Sharks player who speaks French. And so Tim Bryant, the Sharks' media relations director, asked the French play-by-play commentator whether he'd want Duchene for the rest of the series. And he said, no, maybe we want Jimmy Wade. Wade, of course, speaks French from the province of Quebec. But even though he's not playing in any of the games, at least he won't be, he will be requested by French media. We're underway here in the second period with the Leafs on top, 1-0. And right away, the Sharks move into the attack, into the offensive zone. They throw the puck back behind the goal. Now, Airy on the left-wing side tosses behind the net to Odgers. Has Beaker in front, feeds it to him, but his deflection just went wide. Gartner is knocked down to the ice by Beaker. No penalty called as Wendell Clark moves on the attack. Down the right side, cross the line, cuts behind the net. And with Urbe out of position, Clark tripped and fell. Sharks have a 3-on-2, led by Jason Moore. Cross the line, slap shot right on from the right-wing side. Stopped by Potvin. And the rebound, Odgers rammed into the post and knocked it off its mooring. And so with only 43 seconds gone by in the second period, action-packed end-to-end hockey, a marked difference from the controlled first period.
0: Yeah, certainly. Dan, I was going to say, this looks like the teams, of course, change sides of the ice when they come back out. It looks like the Sharks maybe are the Maple Leafs, and the Maple Leafs are really the Sharks here because the Sharks came out in the first 43 seconds and did exactly what Toronto did to them in the opening of the game. Actually even got a shot on goal and prevented Toronto from getting one. So shots on goal are 13-4, still in favor of Toronto, but a different attitude here from that checking line.
1: Getting back to that Jimmy Wade story, for those fans that don't know, Jimmy Wade, as I said, from Quebec, and he played for Chicoutimi in the Quebec Major Junior League and was the number one goaltender there. When he left, a young goaltender of promise came into play, and his name, Felix Potvin. He wears number 29 just like Jimmy Wade, and he plays a similar style, a butterfly style. They have similar physical makeup. Potvin, one of the top young goaltenders in the NHL. Jimmy Wade still looking to reach that promising plateau that was hoped he would reach by this time. But he has had a great attitude through his lack of playing time this season. Right now back at center ice, getting a little sloppy for a moment as the Sharks put their top unit out there. Ozilinch and Norton handling it in their own zone. Norton sent it up the boards. up the middle of the ice, actually, to Larionov, and he gives to Makarov at his own blue line. Got checked, but Ozilinch reaches in, grabs the puck, stick handles to center, across the line, flicked it on his right, and it went by Garpenlov's stick and all the way back inside the Sharks zone, and Norton will pick up and give to Makarov. His cross-ice pass blocked by Osborne, who grabs the puck. He throws it on his left. Little interference there by Makarov on Berg. Crowd wanted a penalty not called, and Larionov will recover, and here come the Sharks. Larionov headmans now to Garpenlov. Crisscrosses with both of his line mates. Walks into the zone, shoots it. It went deflected and wide of the goal. Larionov can't keep the puck in the zone. There's a little mix-up there with Krupa on the point. Leafs recover, and here comes Gilmore. To the Sharks line quickly. Threw it ahead, but knocked down by Duchesne. And the Duke throws it up the boards to Makarov in the midst of a line change. Makarov at the end of his shift, backhands to the Leafs' blue line, but Toronto's Todd Gill knocks it back the other way. And with the play inside the San Jose zone, the Todd Ellick line will continue to step on. Bounces back to center on the right wing boards, lifted up in the air by Dave Andrichuk, and the puck floats to a stop at the Sharks' line, knocked down by the Leafs, but on defense, Vlasti Krupa gets it away from a forechecking Andrichuk and pokes to center ice. Gilmore hammers it back to the Shark zone. Durbe's out of his net to make the stick stop, leaving it for Krupa. Up the left wing boards, Ellick. Ellick for the Sharks, cross ice. Peterson, head man at center, knocked down, and it bounces back into the Shark zone. 1-0 Toronto, 17-10 to go in this second period. The Sharks caught in their own zone again, can't clear it. Baumgartner tried to shoot it from the left point, but it's fanned on, and the Sharks recover. They skate from left to right. Dahlin carries to center, shoots one into the Toronto zone, and the Sharks with a quick line change as the Leafs start to break out. Gill circles in front of his own net, tosses one cross ice to Dave Ellett, and Ellett will carry it out of his own zone and backhand a one-handed pass all the way down the ice into the Sharks' end. Jason Moore back to get it, just short of icing. Winds it around, not out. Kept in by Gill. Walks to the slot, shoots one through a screen, blocked by the Sharks' defense. Loose puck. Baker one-hands one on the boards, and it just barely got out to center. That's an underrated play by Baker, because had he not been able to clear the zone, the Leafs were putting on some good pressure. Only 3 minutes and 37 seconds gone by in the second period. 1-0 Toronto as the Leafs tap it back to the Sharks' zone again. And Mike Krushelnicki, the most experienced player in playoff competition for Toronto, gives to Pearson, centering feed, intended for Baumgartner, knocked aside. And the Sharks' Ray Whitney able to dump it down the ice. No icing on the play with 16 minutes to go in this second period. Toronto on top, 1-0. And here come the Leafs again. Zezel at center, getting a pass from his own zone. Got away from Garpenlov, dumps behind the Sharks' net. Now it bounces to the left wing corner. Zezel in front, stopped there by Berg, but can't shoot it as Larionov was defending in the slot. Now on the right wing board, San Jose zone. Berg reaching for the puck to Zezel in the corner, left side of Urbe. He's checked by Larionov. Zezel and Larionov fighting for the puck. Zezel hanging onto it. Zezel has a man open in Osborne, but his pass to him knocked down by Ozilinch, and Ozilinch goes to Norton, and he throws it out to center. Makarov on the right, one-on-one on Lefebvre, gets to the blue line, walks in, loses the puck. Norton in front, feeds it for a breaking Garpenlov. The pass just behind Johan Garpenlov. He was wide open in front of Potvin. Back the other way, Leafs at the Sharks' line. They'll be called for the offside with 4 minutes and 44 seconds gone by in the second period. A break in the action with a score. Toronto 1, the Sharks nothing on the San Jose Sharks Radio Network. 15 minutes and 16 seconds to go in the second period. The Sharks trailing 1-0 in Game 2 of the best of 7. Game 3 will be at San Jose Arena on Friday, 7:15 airtime on the Sharks Radio Network. Right here, back to action. Face-off controlled by the Sharks, but in their own zone as Krupa sends it up the right wing boards. Knocked down by the Leafs, but the Sharks recover and dump it all the way down the ice. This ought to be icing. Bob Rouse back to make the touch, and indeed that's the call from linesman Ray Scapinello. Chris, when the Sharks come home, there's not only going to be a lot of loud noise at San Jose Arena. There's going to be a rocking good time, too.
0: It certainly is. Round two of the playoffs going on. Sharks take on the Leafs Friday. Weather permitting, Sharks and KFRC will be hosting a Sharks Fest rally this Friday. Sharks Alley off parking lot A. Then on Sunday, Autumn Street will be closed up. KSJO and the Sharks rally. Friday's party starts at 5, Sunday's at 2:30. All fans coming to Friday night's game receive a rally card courtesy of Cell 1. And on Sunday, in honor of Mother's Day, for 6,000 ladies will receive a teal carnation.
1: That's this weekend at the playoffs between the Sharks and the Maple Leafs in Games 3 and 4. Right here, Game 2 continues. 14:45 to go in the second period. The Leafs 1, the Sharks nothing. And Toronto's Gartner with the puck at his own blue line stopped short of getting hit by Bob Arey and lost control of the puck. San Jose dumps it back behind the goal, but Potvin, the goaltender, watching for Toronto as the Leafs' Bob Rouse headmans to center. Mike Eastwood on the right wing side, trying to go to Gartner. He's hit by Ellick of San Jose. The puck skirts back behind the Sharks' goal. Odgers tries to clear, cannot, kept in. Now Peterson skirts away from Eastwood. He falls down, but he's able to poke it ahead, and Odgers feeds it out of the zone. Wendell Clark knocks it down, though, for Toronto. And on the right wing side, crosses the line, but Odgers just checking him up just enough. And Krupa running into him, too. And the result of that, an offside called against the Leafs that will be taken by the Sharks because they were caught up ice.
0: Wendell Clark was... not had the greatest of series here. The fans are on him, so is the local media, because they say Wendell plays when he wants to play. And when
1: don't
0: he
1: wake this guy up. That's the key.
0: That's the whole thing. There he was. He's been running a lot of the Shark younger players. Bob Airy has taken special notice of that and really started to play head games with Wendell Clark. That time, Wendell went over and got into the face of Vlasti Krupa, and I think Vlasti doesn't speak that well of English, so probably said something to him and walked away. But you can see the frustration coming out in Clark.
1: Now Wendell Clark playing in his ninth NHL season, the captain of the Leafs and their inspirational leader, and first overall in the draft. Here comes Nikolai Borshevsky off the faceoff, walking to the slot. A good chance, but the semi-breakaway is stopped by Urbe, who got a piece of the wrist shot, and the Sharks just got a piece of Borshevsky. Otherwise, he was in alone. Back the other way comes San Jose, and Baker in the right wing corner got elbowed by Andrychuk. No penalty called. Leafs recover, and they skated out. Toronto moving from right to left, and Ellett, no relation to Todd Ellick, who spells his name entirely differently, throws it into the San Jose zone. Around the boards it goes. Gilmore back behind the net, tried to center it, went off the side of a net. Now Cronin with a nice hit on Andrychuk to Hervé's left, bounces the puck free. But the Sharks can't clear the zone. Now they'll get it, and here comes Baker to center. Three-on-three attack as Baker, behind the red line, dumps it all the way down. This is icing as it went off the end board. Baker just didn't wait quite long enough to shoot the puck into the Toronto zone. He was a stride behind the red line. And the result of it, icing against the Sharks.
0: Maple Leafs had a great chance, Dan, to score. Nikolai Borshevsky got behind the defense and came in on Urbe. Urbe took him and played him over to his right. Borshevsky missed the net, the side of the net he had open. That was because Pat Falloon made a blind pass right in front of the goal crease and gave it away.
1: How about this? A decision by a doctor saved Nikolai Borshevsky's life back earlier in the season on November 3rd when he got an injury against the Florida Panthers on the road. And he said his body was bothering him. He was getting some pain he wasn't used to, and a doctor said he could not board the charter that the Leafs had to fly them to their next destination. It turned out to be a ruptured spleen, and if Borshevsky had boarded that charter, he would have bled to death.
0: Oh, boy, but that was a good decision.
1: Emergency surgery saving his life, and Borshevsky back on the ice just missed a scoring chance. Thank God for modern medicine.
0: Yep.
1: 13:07 to go in the second. Here come the Sharks on the attack, cross the line. Ozolinch a chance looking for Makarov, but the back pass eluded Sergei Makarov and went all the way down the ice. And Artur Zerbe getting the catcalls from the Maple Leaf faithful. As you may recall, in Game 1, he gave a goal away by taking a stroll outside of his own net. Sharks with their top line out there not getting anything going. Is now Zezel checked to the ice by Larionov, and a penalty is going to be called. A break in the action with 12 minutes and 42 seconds to go in the second period. And Larionov will be going to the box again as the Maple Leafs, with a 1-0 lead, will have the man advantage. We'll be back on the San Jose Sharks Radio Network. Here in Toronto, the Maple Leafs have a first period goal from Dmitry Mironov. They lead the Sharks 1-0, and they've got another power play as Igor Larionov goes to the penalty box. 2 minutes for tripping at 7:18. With a mild-mannered Larionov, unusual, the second penalty of the game. Both for tripping. Power play hockey for the Leafs. Borshevsky on with Andrychuk and Gilmore up front in there to forecheck. Andrychuk taps it with his hand back to the point. That's a hand pass against Toronto. And so the whistle blows as Mironov touches the puck. Since the hand pass was called in the Shark zone, they whistle it down, and the faceoff will be outside the San Jose territory.
0: And there has been 7 minutes and 28 seconds played in the second period. There's been one shot on goal. The Sharks have it. So maybe the media here are right. Maybe they're playing ugly, both teams right now.
1: Out of town, the Vancouver Canucks may be playing ugly. Maybe they're playing spectacularly. Either way, they love it. Right now, they lead the Dallas Stars 1-0 in Game 2 of the Best of 7 at Reunion Arena. And Canucks held on to win that one 6-4 after Dallas came back in Game 1. Right now, it's 1-0 Canucks, 1-0 Toronto. And the Leafs on the power play get the faceoff back into the Sharks' zone. But San Jose does a great job. Krupa, in a one-on-one confrontation with Borshevsky, pokes it down the ice. Minute and a half to go on the Leafs power play, and here they come to center. Ellett, nice move around Peterson, bounces off the boards, goes in deep, centers it in front, and it went off two players' sticks and back to the right point. And Mironov goes cross ice, left point to Andrychuk. Rink wide feed, Borshevsky. Stop, shoot, save is made. Gilmore right there for the rebound. Couldn't control it for Toronto. Now on the right wing corner, San Jose zone. Peterson lifts one off the boards and all the way down the ice. But with 1:05 to go in the penalty, Kevin Constantine says, give me a line change.
0: Needs a line change, and the Sharks get it done very quickly and get set up again.
1: And the players on the ice, Cronin and Moore defensively, Goodrow and Airy up front. Mike Gartner, a long wrist shot from the blue line at San Jose territory, stopped by Artur Zerbe's glove. And Artur's held on with 50 seconds to go on Larionov's minor penalty. And the faceoff will be to his right, deep in the San Jose end.
0: A Shark fans, a real round table pizza and a great hockey game are a winning combination. Get a real pizza delivered this afternoon, early tonight, early evening, later tonight. Call round table now.
1: Well, that runs the gamut of choices.
0: It's confusing. I mean, we're nighttime. But we're really not nighttime because the people that are hearing us, unless they're stealing this off of a satellite, which it would cost a lot of money to have the converter to get the radio broadcast off the satellite. You get it?
1: It's 6 o'clock in the Bay Area, approximately.
0: You. I'm glad you said it.
1: That's early evening, isn't it?
0: Early evening, yeah. Early tonight.
1: All right, now that we've gotten that straightened out. A couple of afternoon games in this series, by the way. Game number 4 will be a 5 o'clock start at San Jose Arena on Sunday. The next game. Game number 3, Friday at 7:15. That's our airtime. The game is at 7:30. Power play hockey for the Leafs. 40 seconds to go in Larionov's penalty, and Toronto's Wendell Clark off the faceoff just blows the play. Rebound by Artur Zerbe. Mike Eastwood in the slot. Great strong player. Had good control, but he was stopped by Zerbe. Now the final 10 seconds of power play time for Toronto ticking down as it's still in the San Jose zone. Tie up along the far side of the ice. Duchesne and Clark fight for it. It's kick free. Penalty to Larionov is over, but Toronto still has it in the San Jose zone. Clark in the right wing corner. Top of the circle. Gill shoots. Block. Rebound. Score! Mike Gartner got the rebound in front and tapped it to the top corner. The Leafs lead it 2-0. And Gartner has his second goal of the playoffs.
0: San Jose Sharks did a standing job of killing the penalty off. Unfortunately, after the penalty was done, they could not converge on the puck and release in the correct way to get the puck out of the zone. Forget about icing. Just get the puck down the ice, past the opposing goal line, and take an icing call. Zerbe really had no chance at all, Dan. He had people 5 feet in front of him shooting at him.
1: But the big story was that Gill's slap shot went off of Jason Morris' skate and bounced right to Gartner. Kind of a fluky play in the slot, and Gartner made no mistake with it. Gill ought to get the assist. His second of the playoffs, that is the second goal for Gartner at 9:31, making it 2-0, Toronto. Time of the goal, 9:31. And the crowd starting to chant Zerbe, Zerbe, in the derisive attempt to get Artur Zerbe off his game. So far, Artur has faced 17 shots. He stopped 15 of them. The Sharks with only 4 shots on goal. Back to live action, and the play goes into the Sharks' end, but it's up in the seats, and we've got a break in the action. You're listening to Stanley Cup Playoff Hockey on the San Jose Sharks Radio Network. 10:09 to go in the second period, and a goal by Mike Gartner, his second of the playoffs from Todd Gill at 9:31, has made the score 2-0, Toronto. Leafs out shooting the Sharks 17-4, face off Toronto's zone, off the draw. It's sent the length of the ice by the Leafs, but it'll just stop short of icing, so Jeff Norton has to scoot back there to get it. And the Sharks defenseman tosses on the left wing boards, but Garpenloff is hit by two Leafs, Berg and Zezel. And the puck winds up in behind of Zerbe again. Artur Zerbe stops it. Leaves it for Norton back on defense. At the near side, got the pass from Ozilinch. Norton's feet up the boards again for Garpenloff. Knocked down at the Sharks line. Norton sweeps it away from Zezel. And Zezel gets it back. Drops to the point. Osborne, a screenshot blocked by his own teammate Berg. And the Sharks recover and skate up the right side of the ice. Here's Garpenloff, a head man. Makarov didn't have a good burst of speed going up the left wing side, and so it went by him and all the way down into the Toronto zone. Sergei Makarov moving a little bit slowly as if he's at the end of his shift. Meanwhile, the Leafs at center knock one into the Sharks zone. Zerbe stops it, and he leaves it for his defense, but the pass by Krupa goes all the way down past everybody This is icing against the Sharks as Ellett back to make the touch. Dan Rusinowski along with Chris Collins back at Maple Leaf Gardens. The goal scorers of the game. First period, Dmitry Mironov, second of the playoffs on the power play at 8:06. Here in the second at 9:31, Mike Gartner got his second goal of the playoffs, and Toronto leads the Sharks 2-0. This is game two of the best of seven. Sharks with a faceoff in their own zone, skated out. Todd Ellick did a good job to headman to Dahlin. Lead on the left for Krupa and across the blue line. Throws behind the net. Dahlin in front. Ellick stops it. Can't shoot it. But the loose puck recovered by Dahlin in the corner. He stick handles in back of the net. Threw it in front. Ellick was there, but he swung and missed at the puck. It's back on the point, and Peterson will try to hold it in. Checked by Baumgartner. The puck skips loose. Krushelnitsky winds it all the way down. This ought to be icing against Toronto, and it is. As we get dirty looks sent in each other's direction from Duchesne Pearson on the other side of the ice as they move the faceoff down to the Sharks. I should say the Leafs zone.
0: How about season tickets for the 1994-95 San Jose Sharks season?
1: How about those season tickets?
0: Yeah.
1: We have lots of interested people asking us how you can get involved, how you can buy even a partial season plan to San Jose Sharks hockey in 94-95. Well, the time is now to get on the list for all the information that will be sent out soon for season tickets. Chris, I believe there's a phone number that people can call to do that.
0: It's a pretty easy one, like everything with the Sharks when it comes to going to their games and that. It's always so simple and fun. 408-28-SHARK. 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Get that partial. Get a full. 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A quarter. Get a tenth. We don't mind. 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Season tickets with the San Jose Sharks.
1: Face off to the left side of Felix Potvin. 2-0 Maple Leafs as the draw is taken. Sean Cronin had a wrist shot, but whistles wide of Potvin. Sharks with only one shot on goal so far this period. Right now it's sent out in front, though. Great chance by Whitney. Robbed by Potvin. Whitney gets the rebound. Stick handles toward the slot. In front, Pat Falloon feeds it back to the point. But Sean Cronin took it on the backhand, and he has to send it in deep to Whitney. Back behind the goal. He's chopped by Rouse. Held on to. No penalty called. Leafs recover, and Gilmore streaks out to center. At the red line, he shoots one in. Urbe stops it. Tries to clear it himself. Can't do it. Kept in on the right wing boards by Andrichuk. He's checked by Jamie Baker and Ray Whitney, but Borshevsky reaches in. He's hit. Puck comes free. It's centered out in front by Gilmore, and Andrichuk was there with Urbe out of position, but he deflected it, and the Sharks are going to get a power play here as they move up ice with a delayed call against Toronto's Andrichuk. It goes into the Maple Leaf zone, but the Leafs touch the puck before the Sharks can really get the extra skater on, and Andrichuk is going to get a two-minute slashing call in response to the San Jose charge up the ice.
0: Gaetan Duchesne was the man that drew the penalty, Dan. He had a great shift. He had Rob Pearson all upset earlier, as you well commentated on. And then he came back with Dave Andrichuk, who had just missed an open net, Dan. Gaetan Duchesne lifted his stick up in the air. He was frustrated and took the stick and slashed him with it.
1: Interesting report from Dallas. Andy Moog is in the nets for the Dallas Stars in Game 2. Kirk McLean back between the pipes for Vancouver. And at 3:50 of the first period, little Cliff Ronning, the diminutive one, getting his third goal of the playoffs unassisted. I can just imagine how that goal went in. He probably darted through a couple of players who didn't see him and then wristed a shot past Moog to make it 1-0 Vancouver.
0: Yeah, Cliff Ronning's got some great wheels on him. He's got that ability to stop and start as well as any of the great players in the league.
1: Face-off right side of Felix Potvin. And the Sharks win the draw, but Norton has to tap it in because good coverage by Zezel. It pops around the boards and dangerously hops back to the point. Norton holds it in with a good effort. Now Garpenloff is cross-checked from behind by McCowan. No penalty called. Makarov has it for the Sharks. San Jose power play with Andrichuk in the penalty box setting up. Back on the right point, Norton stops the puck. Watched by Berg. He moves to his left. Now tosses to the boards. Ozilinch back to the point to Norton. Stops it. Feeds it on the near boards. Now to Larionov. Minute and a half remaining in the Sharks' power play. They're down 2-0. Makarov in the right wing corner. Checked by Andrichuk. He kicks the puck in his skates. He one-hands one toward the boards, and he is having trouble controlling the puck tonight, but he succeeded to get back to the point. Ozilinch to Makarov at the near side. Stick handling the puck. Big pileup between Norton and Zezel as Makarov shoots one. Wide of the net. Rebound. Angle drive on goal. Taken by Garpenloff. It's stopped by Potvin, and it looks like a penalty is going to be called.
0: 1:08 is left on the penalty to Dave Andrichuk as the Sharks get an additional two shots on goal. Hasn't been pretty. The shots on goal are 4-3 in the period. And, Dan, you're just going to get line changes. No penalty.
1: No penalty as referee Don Koharski looked like he was starting to put his hand up in the air, but really he was signaling where the faceoff was going to be after Potvin stopped the puck. And there were four instances. Two on the Leafs and two on the Sharks where penalties could have been called against either team.
0: Well, both were tired, Dan, and I think that Koharski sees that. They're at the end of a shift, both the attacking team and the defensive team, and he sees them grabbing one another and taking dives.
1: Goodrow and Peterson are out now to play the points on the Sharks' power play. Ellick, Whitney, and Dolan are up front. But off the faceoff, Rouse gets it for the Leafs and guns it down the ice. Winds up in the seats. Should be a faceoff in the Toronto zone, and that's what Ray Scapanello, the linesman, says the puck is going to be started from.
0: A great work by Bob Rouse after the Leafs win the faceoff. He goes and grabs Ulf Dahlin and throws him into Rob Goodrow. So there's no ability for the Sharks to get around to the right of Felix Potvin when that puck came there and get on it and try to set up. Well, that was nice. He took two Sharks and brought them both together. And, I mean, he grabbed and had to hold them both on with one hand wrapped around him.
1: Right now, Archer Zerbe requesting a new stick as Tommy Peterson brings one over. Kind of interesting. If the goaltender wants a new stick or if he breaks his stick, a teammate has to go over to the bench to get it for him. Otherwise, it could be a minor penalty. One of the weird nuances in the NHL. Off the draw, bad Todd Ellick pass. 2-on-1 for the Leafs, led by Osborne. Walks into the zone, shoots, score! Short-handed goal for Mark Osborne, and a 2-on-1 break caused by a Todd Ellick giveaway. He moved up the ice with Doug Gilmore, and the Leafs, with a big goal, take a 3-0 lead, scoring shorthanded.
0: Sharks, Dan, at the point, also pinched in a little bit too tight. Tom Peterson had to race across from his center position at the point to the far left, and the mistake had already been done, Dan. Ellick threw the puck out, and on came the Maple Leafs to get the shorthanded goal.
1: Sharks need the power play goal in the final 48 seconds of their man advantage just to stay even now as the Leafs' Osborne gets a shorty. Second of the playoffs. Sharks dump one in on goal off the faceoff, but Potvin covers it, and the whistle blows with now 34 seconds remaining on that penalty to Dave Andrychuk of Toronto.
0: And once again, great work by Bob Rouse back there, Danny. Came in and grabbed up the Sharks' Ulf Dahlin, tied him up and spun him around. That allowed the Maple Leafs to come up and force Ellick to move on the puck quickly, and he made the wrong choice, Dan. He didn't do that too often, but that time he did. Doug Gilmore was there also, skating stride for stride, which draws the defense out. That allowed Toronto to come in very deep on Urbe, and it went through the five hole, it looked like, Dan. It went right between the pads.
1: He got a piece of it, but it bounced in. And unfortunately for the Sharks, once again, the specialty teams have been a difference in this game. Toronto with a power play goal and a shorthanded goal. They lead it 3-0. Sharks with only 7 shots on net. We are more than halfway through this contest. Off the faceoff, Todd Ellick is injured. He's down, and he's hurting. He's fallen to the ice. He dropped both of his gloves. And I don't see Tommy Woodcock, the Sharks trainer, making a move yet, but Ellick, it appears, is okay. Looked like somebody's stick got up there. And Ellick is making his way to the Sharks' bench.
0: Now, Todd Ellick's left eye, it looks like, Dan, is bleeding right off the faceoff. We have benefit of a replay. Peter Zezel took his stick. He didn't even go for the puck. He hit Todd Ellick right in the eye. I can't believe that's not a 5-minute major. I mean, his stick came right off the ice, Dan. He didn't even go for the puck because the defensive player has to put his stick down first on the ice. Zezel, when the puck was dropped, came right up and hit Todd Ellick right in the left eye. Right in the left eye. I mean, that was ugly.
1: And right next to us, the Sharks' assistant coach is uttering the same verbiage as Drew Remenda's got the headsets on to our left, and he's already communicating with Wayne Thomas what occurred. That happens a lot during the course of a game, and Kevin Constantine and Wayne Thomas were asking for the penalty, but Koharski is going to say no.
0: Man, that's a big penalty to miss, and what happens, Dan, 31 seconds, by the way, left on the man advantage for the Sharks. What happens with this is, naturally, the opposing team, no matter who it is playing in this building tonight, Dan, or wherever we were, they're going to try to come back and use their sticks later in the game. This is how stick work happens in the National Hockey League, because officials miss calls like that. That's a blatant missed call.
1: Todd Ellick is being attended to by Tommy Woodcock, and the Sharks have the power play for 31 more seconds. Makarov on the ice, throws to the left point, Toronto zone, Ozolinch back to Makarov, deflected by McCowan. Makarov gets it in the corner. Nice feed to Larionov. Cross ice feed off the skates of McCowan. Loose on the far side. Leafs have it. 13 seconds left in their penalty. Lefebvre got it out to center, but his pass knocked down. 8 seconds left in the Sharks' power play. One more rush. Here's Larionov. Lead on the right. 5 seconds on the penalty. Here's Garpenloff behind the goal. Hit by Berg. Loose puck. Penalty is over, but the Sharks have it in the offensive zone. Andrechuk back on. Larionov knocked away from it, and Zezel ices it as it goes back behind the San Jose goal, and Norton making the touch. We've got a break in the action with 5:27 to go in the second period. The score, the Toronto Maple Leafs 3, the San Jose Sharks nothing. We'll be back in just a moment, right after this message on the San Jose Sharks Radio Network. Todd Ellick on the bench, and he looks to be okay, but he got the stick in the face from Peter Zezel and Chris Collins. I think that the Sharks have been called a number of times. Todd Ellick on the bench, and he looks to be okay, but he got the stick in the face from Peter Zezel and Chris Collins. I think that the Sharks have been

0: and here come the Leafs. Clark gets Mike Cronin. Breakaway walks and shoots. What a kick stop by Artur Zerbe, and what a save on the rebound off of Gartner. Oh, what a stop by Zerbe as the puck goes to the corner and play is blown dead. But that was a brilliant duo of saves by Zerbe. The first one, he did the splits on Wendell Clark on the breakaway. Clark had beaten Sean Cronin with a good move and a head fake to the right. Then he moved to the forehand. And walking in on Zerbe, Archer's made the kick save. Gartner, a great goal scorer, one of the top in NHL history, had the rebound, and he made another great save.
1: He certainly did. Artur Zerbe was a split, had those legs split, Dan, and he got that that right leg out there just to punch the puck away. 4:57 left in the second period. You got to believe the Sharks have to get at least one here before the end of the second period to have any conceivable chance of coming back in the third.
0: Well, they only had three shots on goal in the first period. They've only got five right now in the second. As the total shots for the game read, Toronto 20 and San Jose 8. And the Leafs with goals by Mironov, by Gartner, and by Osborne. Leading it 3-0. Toronto with a face-off in the Sharks zone. Zerbe out of his goal behind the net, sent it around the boards. Duchesne taking his time, checked by Andrychuk. Andrychuk held it in the zone. Feeds to the corner. Eastwood walking to the slot, shoots it toward the goal. That's Pearson, actually. It's stopped by Zerbe, and the Leafs keep the rebound in. Rouse on the point, shoots one. Save made by Zerbe. Got the pad on it. The Sharks trying to clear Canuck. Kept in. Mironov a drive. Save made. Rebound. Zerbe, another astounding stop on Dave Andrychuk, a 50-goal scorer. And Zerbe taking a swing in the direction of Pearson on the rebound in front, and he chops him again without a penalty being called. Don Koharski standing right there. Meanwhile, in the corner, the puck comes to the slot, and Zerbe stopping it, and more pushing and shoving as the frustrated Sharks not exactly responding well to the Toronto Maple Leaf forwards. And Rob Pearson ran into Artur Zerbe and just basically leaned on him after having that little confrontation. I think we might see some penalties, Chris.
1: Well, Pearson should go for sure. He came right in after the whistle was blown, a good 3 seconds afterwards, and just ran over Zerbe. And Don Koharski calling an interference call right now on Pearson. He's going to have to get control of these two teams, especially after the stick into the face of Elek, which was intentional, because the Leafs are frustrated. Even with a 3-0 lead, they're very frustrated. Wendell Clark has had two great rushes up the ice, hasn't been able to get the puck past Artur Zerbe, and it's starting to show.
0: Leaf fans booing because they thought Zerbe should have gotten 2 minutes for slashing or roughing when he swung the stick in the direction of Pearson, but Koharski calling nothing because of the fact that he let something go on Pearson the first time. He let something go on Zerbe when the stick was swung, and then in the ensuing play, it wound up at the side of the Sharks' net. When Zerbe covered it, Pearson roughed him up a little bit too much, and so that's when Koharski made the call.
1: Now, Dan, the Sharks have got their chance. You play games when you're behind in five-minute blocks. That's the old adage, and they've got 4:15 left in this period. Now's the time to go, Dan, and put something on the board to cut the lead.
0: This broadcast brought to you in part by Southwest Airlines, providing frequent flights and low fares, which is why flying Southwest Airlines is just plain smart. 2 minute penalty on Pearson, but the Leafs have the faceoff in the Sharks zone, and they lose it, but recovering at center, McCowan takes a bump from Garpenlof and throws it back behind the Sharks' net. Minute 50 remaining in Pearson's penalty. Power play hockey for the Sharks. They trail 3-0 here in the second period. San Jose moving from left to right, led by Makarov, twisting and turning at the Leafs' blue line. Tosses in deep. Norton cuts into the corner. Hit by McCowan behind the net as Norton in deep got it to Makarov. Not a Larionov check, but Larionov at the near side controls it. Gave it away to Zezel on the backhand pass, and Zezel clears it. Back inside the San Jose zone, Zerbe having trouble controlling it. It goes to the far corner, and Bill Burke does a good job in falling on it along the boards, but Koharski signaling the penalty coming outside the zone with 1:19 to go on the penalty to Pearson and 3:34 left in the second with Toronto on top 3-0.
1: Now, Dan, the Toronto Maple Leafs are surprised. The Sharks are starting to get a bit physical right now. They don't like it. I guess somebody told the Maple Leafs that they're the only ones that can skate physical when it comes to playing in playoff hockey. Sharks don't have three or four superstars like maybe Detroit does, but, Dan, somebody has to, at this point, stand up and be accounted for. They're going to have to come out and take the lead here to get the Sharks back into the game.
0: Doug Gilmore, one of the inspirational leaders of the Leafs, walked over to Koharski and said, hey, how come the faceoff's inside the or outside the shark zone? And Koharski leaned over and said, and I'm speculating, would have been a two-minute minor for delay of game on Burke for falling on the puck on the far side of the ice, so you should consider yourself lucky. So the faceoff does go out to center. Gilmore, ever the

0: Christian, face-off man, wins the draw. Behind the red line, Ellett sends it all the way down, and Urbay's got to play it. Minute to 9 seconds to go on the penalty to Pearson. Power play hockey for the Sharks as they skate it out. Todd Ellick skates to center, winds up shot right on. Save is made by Potvin. Ellick the rebound, throws it through the crease right to the point. Fanned on the shot by Pearson. Ellick shoots, wide open net, and Potvin got the arm on it. Man, I don't know how he stopped that one, as now the Leafs try to clear Canuck. Kept in left point, Goodrow. 46 seconds left in the Sharks' power play as San Jose throws it around. But Todd Ellick loses the puck to Roush, and Osborne clear.
1: Another big save, the 11th shot on goal for the Sharks. Great save from Potvin.
0: 33 seconds to go in the Sharks' power play, and they're having trouble handling it at center. Leafs will knock it all the way down again, and Urbay stops behind his goal.
1: Well, good work by Arthur Urbay with the stick tonight. Unfortunately, three have gotten by right in front of him.
0: And the Sharks moving up ice with 18 seconds left. Peterson, a lead for Erie, who's just stepped on. Charges across the line. Feeds to the slot. Loose in front. Goodrow shoots. Save is made by Potvin. And pushing and shoving and punches thrown on the rebound as Potvin holds on now for the draw.
1: No surprise, Jamie McCown right now really bantering with Jamie Baker and giving him a hand in the face. Punched Jamie Baker right in the old nose there, and McCown plays that way. He's a tough guy. He doesn't like to get pushed around. He's not afraid to use the stick, which he did, and I think we're getting a penalty call right here on the Sharks' Jamie Baker, which amazes me that both are not going to go here. McCown got him, but smart play by the veteran McCown. He drew the two-minute penalty.
0: Baker the penalty for roughing at 17:34, and so that's it for the Sharks' power play as Baker goes to the penalty box. So for the next 11 seconds, it'll be four skaters aside, and then Toronto will have a power play for just about the balance of the second period.
1: Toronto, like Detroit, is not playing, Dan, with a whole lot of class right now, or not winning with a lot of class, which surprises me. By the way, at the end of this period, Dan will be talking to Sylvain Lefebvre, who's a great, great a defenseman. I can't believe Montreal gave up on him like that, but Pat Burns knew about him in the organization at Montreal and brought him right here to Toronto, and I like him. I think he's one of their best defensemen, if not their best defenseman.
0: Does a great job. He's very underrated. Doesn't do a lot offensively, but I'll tell you what, when it's at his own blue line, he is one of the kings at stopping the offense of the other team. And in the first series against Chicago, he, along with his defensive partner, stopped Jeremy Roenick's line, his defensive partner being Jamie McCown. Off the faceoff, Leafs clear it down the ice, and that's it for the penalty. Sharks Cronin gives the puck away. Leafs power play setting up in front. Pearson a shot wide. He was set up by Gartner. Loose in front of the Sharks net. Pinballed on goal as Duchesne tried to clear it, but Arthur Urbay has it at the side of the net, and he falls on it for the faceoff.
1: For Sharks fans coming to the playoff games Friday and Sunday and Tuesday on Caltrain, the service for all games Monday through Saturday will remain as it has been during the season. But for the game on Sunday, train 248 will leave San Francisco at 2 p.m., making all stops to San Jose, and will arrive at 3:30. After the game, train 277 will leave San Jose at 8 p.m. and make all stops to San Francisco. If the game goes into overtime, the train will be held until 15 minutes after the game ends.
0: The reason for that is because it's an afternoon game on Sunday at San Jose Arena. And that, I believe, for television purposes.
1: 5 o'clock means 8 o'clock here.
0: Of course, a lot more television interest in the Sharks from the CBC, the Canadian Broadcasting Corporation, producers of the famous show Hockey Night in Canada. And so the league makes some allowance for that. And it's a tradition in the NHL on Saturday nights, all games in Canada begin at 8 o'clock Eastern time, which is why the Sharks play at 5 o'clock in Vancouver if it's a Saturday. Right here, 3-0. Toronto on top. They've got a power play, but they give the puck away with a minute 15 left in Baker's penalty. And the Sharks move quickly to center. Peterson got around Mironov. Angle drive blocked partially by the Leafs defense. But Peterson, a good effort in back of the net, tries to feed Larionov. He's checked by Gilmore, and Clark lugs it out to center. Good burst of speed for Clark. Poke check by Krupa as he gets across the line, but Clark hangs onto it. Cuts to the right-wing corner of the Sharks zone and has the puck under his control. 50 seconds left in the San Jose penalty. It's sent back to the point. Mironov couldn't hold it in. And Ray Scapinello, the linesman, makes the offside call against the Leafs. As the Sharks coaching staff next to us seemed to be screaming towards that call about 15 seconds before it was called.
1: 46 seconds left to the man advantage for Toronto. The difference in the game tonight, Felix Potvin. Sharks have had, out of their 13 shots, you know this, Dan, and the fans know it, they've scored goals on 13 shots in a game. They've had games where they've had four goals. Potvin's been the difference. He's made a couple of point-blank saves that would have been goals on any of the Detroit goaltenders.
0: More in the second period than in the first, absolutely. But the Sharks probably ought to have 20 shots on net given the opportunities that they had that missed the goal.
1: Very good point.
0: 22-13, the shots on goal differential, as Chris just told you. Meanwhile, in Dallas, the Canucks have increased their lead to 2-0 over the Stars. And if they win, it'll be 2-0 in favor of Vancouver. How about that?
1: That's a scary team right now. Vancouver, everybody thought, well, a little bit too fat-headed, but that's not the case.
0: Urbe can't clear it himself. Gave it away to Borshevsky in front. The shot up into the seats. Well, no, but stays in play. It just bounced off the top of the glass. 1 minute to play in this second period. Leafs power play has 27 seconds left on it as a shot by McCowan stopped by Urbe. San Jose still has not cleared the zone since Urbe gave the puck away. 18 seconds on the Leafs power play. A centering pass batted down by Goodrow, and finally he clears it. But Archer Urbe again coughing up the puck.
1: And good work because the Sharks' Sean Cronin lost his stick.
0: Meanwhile, the stick on the ice as the Leafs called on the offside, and Urbe swinging at the stick and pushing in the direction of the puck. But now he will lift it in the air and make believe he didn't do that. And gets it back to Sean Cronin.
1: 7 seconds left in that penalty, Dan. San Jose Grizzlies are coming to town this summer. 14 Thrill Pack Indoor Soccer League games. The Continental Indoor Soccer League at San Jose Arena this summer. If you want season tickets, 408-971-SOCCER. Indoor soccer like hockey. Lots of action, lots of excitement.
0: A lot of goals.
1: Oh, yeah, a lot of goals, too. And it gets the crowd going. A lot of fun for the kids like hockey is. You know, it's just so much energy.
0: Well, it might have been an old Edmonton Oilers Los Angeles Kings game. You know, one of those 11-10 blowouts that the Oilers were losing maybe 8-2 going into the third period and ended up winning it 11-10.
1: Well, there's hope for the Sharks tonight. Only down 3-0.
0: Final seconds on Baker's penalty ticking down as he steps back onto the ice. Sharks with the puck off the faceoff. 20 seconds to go in the second period. They are in a pickle, down 3-0. But they make some good puck movement at center. Here's Falloon carrying it across the blue line on the right wing. Throws it in front, shot by Whitney. Great save by Potvin. That was the best Sharks scoring chance of the game so far. And it came with less than 10 seconds to go in the period. Right now the Leafs throw it all the way down. Urbe stops and clears it. And that's how the second period comes to a close. And that one save by Felix Potvin has got to give the Maple Leafs a lot of confidence, as Ray Whitney was right there with a good scoring chance.
1: Oh, was he ever, Dan. The shots on goal in the second period end up 11-11 for the game. Toronto has 24 shots on goal. The Sharks have 14. But Toronto has the shots that went by the goalkeeper, the count. It's 3-0 Toronto at the end of two.
0: The two goals in the second period for the Maple Leafs. Gartner's second of the playoffs at 9:31. And then a tough one for the Sharks to take. A giveaway by Todd Ellick resulting in a 2-on-1 break. A shorthanded goal for Mark Osborne. His second goal of this series and of the playoffs. That came at 13:29. As Chris told you, the Maple Leafs lead the Sharks 3-0. And we will talk to one of the bastions of the Toronto defensive corps, Sylvain Lefebvre, when we come back after this timeout of the San Jose Sharks Radio Network.
1: Back at Maple Leaf Gardens in Toronto, Ontario, Canada. It's Toronto 3, San Jose nothing. Game 2 of the Western Conference semifinal. Of course, the Sharks lead the best of 7 series 1-0. Sylvain Lefebvre is a defenseman who came over from Montreal. Wasn't expected to do much with the Montreal organization because they didn't think he had the scoring prowess. Well, Pat Burns left Montreal and came to Toronto, much of a shock to a lot of Montreal fans. He's brought a winning organization here to Toronto, to Maple Leaf Gardens, and he brought along Sylvain Lefebvre. He's our guest with Dan Rusinowski.
2: Sylvain, when you lose your first game at home, on home ice, there's a different kind of a pressure when you approach game number two, and a lot of it was focused on the Leaf defense, but when you go into a game and you only give up 3 goals, I mean, isn't it kind of a paradox in your mind as to how to deal with that?
3: Well, we played really well against Chicago in the first series, and we didn't give up too many goals, except the 2 games we played in Chicago, the first 2 games. I think, you know, it was a tough game because, you know, the big line, Larionov line, is very tough to play against because they don't dump the puck in, or you know, they try to carry the puck in and they move the puck really well, and it's tough to hit them too. So you know, it's something we have to change tonight and try to get maybe more hits on them and try to, you know, force them to make the play quicker maybe.
2: Some say that that line is very frustrating for an opposing defenseman because a lot of times when they're approaching you at the blue line, they circle back if they don't see anything, and it really crosses you up. Is that true?
3: Well, it's true because, you know, every time you try to get a hit on them, they curl up and, or, you know, they dish the puck up. And, you know, it's very tough. They're very, you know, quick players and very nifty players too, and you know, they're not big players, but they're very, very fast, so it's tough to get them.
2: One forgotten thought is that it was a physically punishing series in Chicago, and I wondered if it took something out of the Leafs and that you were banged up a little bit for the first game.
3: No, I don't think so. I think it's our style of play first, and then you know, it's the style of I'd say the Western Conference and maybe more of the Central Division, but I think you know, it's our style of play, and that's the way we have to play. And you know, it's just that it was a tough series, but you know, like I think last year we're maybe more tired after the Detroit series, but you know, it's, there's no excuses for our loss.
2: You've been one of the most effective defensemen against the top players on the other team. I saw you do it against Roenick's line in the first round, and you're approaching the Sharks' line again. You're talking about how tough it is, but does that make you really feel a sense of pride that you and your defensive partner are part of that mix?
3: Oh, positively. I think you know, we take pride of what we do, and we take pride of playing well defensively and playing against the best lines. And I think you know, when we shut down their best lines, we have a good chance to win the game. And I think when we do our job, that's when we you know, we get good scoring chances, and it gives maybe a guy like Doug Gilmore more latitude to play. And you know, we just you know, want to play well and want to take the puck out of our zone and just, you know, spend as less time as possible in our zone.
2: I noticed that there's some talk about Potvin losing weight because of the hot time of the year and a lot of tension in the playoffs. And, of course, last year, Gilmore losing all of the weight. When you get into this situation, how does that affect you?
3: Well, I think everybody, any players are losing weight at this time of the year. It's very intense playoffs game, and it's very, very tough physically. But I think, you know, you have to take care of yourself. You have to drink a lot of water. You know, it's only water most of the time. And But it's a really long season, too, and I think it's just... fatigue accumulated from the long season and going to the playoffs.
2: You've been with Pat Burns a long time, first from the Sherbrooke Canadiens all the way to Montreal, now here to Toronto. Has he changed much?
3: No, he hasn't changed. I think he might have changed only in one way. It's just that he's maybe calmer and he's not as badly, I think, with the media. Like in Montreal, it was you know, very tough on him, and you had to meet with him every day, and he was really under scrutiny, I think, you know, from the media. But I think as a coach, he hasn't changed. He wants the players to give 110, 120% every games, every practices, and he demands a lot from the players, but you know, what he wants is winning.
2: Well, you ought to know about the media. I mean, I was talking to Guy Lafleur one time, and we think in the United States that New York media are pressure-filled, and he said he liked playing for the Rangers because there was no pressure. That Montreal-Toronto media can be a little bit intimidating at times, can't they?
3: Well, I'd say Montreal. Toronto is not that bad, but Montreal, you know, you have the French media, and you have the English media, and you know, just from radio, newspapers, and TVs. You know, you have maybe three different stations, and you know, it makes it really tough. And they like to critic a lot, and but you know, it's part of the game, and you have to deal with it. But it's very tough.
2: I noticed some boos from the fans too, and there was a plea in the paper today from Rob Pearson to get more support from the fans. Is that kind of surprising to you that they would do that to you in the first game of a series?
3: Well, you know, when you lose like that, you know, it's very disappointing, not only for the fans, but it's disappointing for us. And, you know, it's maybe something that shouldn't have taken place, but we know that they're going to come back tonight and cheer for us and, you know, help us win the game. And we need them, and, you know, for sure we can't just go out there and wait for the fans to cheer us, but, you know, we have to give them something to cheer about.
2: Sylvain, thanks a lot.
3: Okay, thanks.
1: There is Toronto defenseman Sylvain Lefebvre. Of course, Toronto leads 3-0 over the San Jose Sharks. Sylvain, for stopping by, receives a fine gift from Barron's Jewelers, your family jeweler since 1967. 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
0: If any one player ever symbolized the essence of the Toronto Maple Leafs, it had to be four-time Stanley Cup champion and Hall of Fame center Dave Keon. Where is he now? Find out in a moment.
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0: Dave Key
4: Keon was a Toronto Maple Leaf from 1960 until 1975. And even though he played for seven more seasons, it's in a Maple Leaf sweater that he's remembered most. Dave anchored a Toronto team that won four Stanley Cups in a six-year time span, and his line mates all came from the list of hockey's greats.
5: Well, when I started playing, I played with Dick Duff and George Armstrong. We played together, and then I played with George most of the time my first 10 years. He was my right winger, and then we had Frank Mahovlich, and as I said, Dick Duff, and Brian Koniker. And then I played with Billy McMillan and Gary Monahan.
4: In 1967, Keon won the Conn Smythe Trophy as the MVP of the Stanley Cup playoffs. But when he remembered that year, he sounded as if he had little to do with the Leafs Stanley Cup championship.
5: It was kind of a difficult year. We had gone through a stretch during the season where I think we'd gone 10 games. I'm not sure if we lost 10 in a row, but we went 10 without a win. And then subsequently we turned that around and went 10 without a loss. I think we had 7 wins and 3 ties or something to that effect. So it was really an up-and-down year. But it seemed that once we got to the playoffs, everything... We played Chicago in the first game and got beat 6-2, and Chicago at the time was really the class of the league. But we all of a sudden realized that, heck, if we played, we had a chance to... we had a chance to beat them, and we had good goaltending, and everybody seemed to come together, and Pulford and Pappen and Peter Stemkowski were playing as a line, and they played extremely well for us.
4: Dave won 2 Lady Byng trophies for gentlemanly play, and his penalty totals were often in single digits.
5: My philosophy was that I just wanted to put myself in a position where I didn't have to. And I had a theory that most penalties come from retaliation. When somebody checks somebody or he makes them look bad, then the person always retaliates or reacts immediately. And I think you have to come to the realization that you're going to be embarrassed sometimes, and there's really not a whole lot you can do about it. And there's no use venting your frustrations and putting your... a team in a position where they're going to have to be on the defensive for 2 minutes or 5 minutes or whatever it is. So it was never something that I consciously did, but I certainly tried to play in such a way that I wasn't going to put myself in a position where I had to take penalties too often.
4: Today, Dave Keon lives in Palm Beach County, Florida. He's in the commercial real estate business. But he still returns to Toronto often to catch up with his old buddies and rekindle his long-standing relationship with Toronto Maple Leaf fans. I'm Dan Rusinowski. Join me next time for Where Are They Now?
1: At Maple Leaf Gardens in Toronto, the Sharks have their work cut out for them. Final 20 minutes, trailing 3-0. Toronto 3, San Jose nothing. Back with that third period after this on the San Jose Sharks Radio Network.
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0: Dan Rusinowski along with Chris Collins back at historic Maple Leaf Gardens. The score here at the end of 2, Toronto 3, and the Sharks nothing. Ray Whitney has 4 shots on goal after 2 periods of play. Had a great chance near the end of the second period, but Felix Potvin making the save that he had to. As now we get underway in the third period with Toronto on top 3-0. Sharks moving from right to left, flick it inside the offensive zone, left side of Potvin, but the Leafs clear it quickly. This will be icing. As the Sharks go back, Cronin making the touch, and play is blown dead.
1: Ray Whitney, 4 shots on goal. Bob Airy, no shots on goal. Jeff Norton, no shots on goal. Igor Larionov, no shots on goal. Sandis Ozolinch, no shots on goal. Sergei Makarov, no shots on goal. Ulf Dahlin, no shots on goal.
0: All of the Sharks' big guns having trouble getting the puck off.
1: No, and that's the difference, Dan. You've got to get... They've been there. It's not fair to say they have not been there. They have been there. Sergei Makarov has not had one of his outstanding games, but he's getting the puck inside of the opposing zone. He's been around the net, so has Igor. But they have not gotten the shots there. Johan Garpenlof has 2 shots on goal tonight. They're doing a good job. He's skating. They're doing a good job of racking him up, Garpenlof. They're having 2 people hit him every time he gets near the net. You have to do that now because Garpenlof is skating well in the playoffs.
0: Face off left side of Felix Potvin following the Toronto icing. Potvin and Goldwire left for the third period. We're 30 seconds gone by in this third and final stanza. The Sharks trailing 3-0. Face off, Zezel beat Larionov to the draw, but the Leafs can't clear. Kept in by Ozilinch. Ozilinch hit by Berg, so he threw the puck away. And along the boards, it's McCowan clearing it back to the Sharks' line. Ozilinch keeps the puck away from the Leafs. Now the Sharks. Norton will circle back into his own zone as the Sharks just want to get organized and get back to their puck control style with this top unit. They haven't done that a lot tonight. Here comes Larionov moving out to center. Doesn't see much. Circles back into his own zone. Checked by Berg. Berg steals the puck. But the Sharks' Larionov gets it back. Up the right side now to Garpenlof. Throws it cross ice, and Ozilinch gives to Norton to center. And across the line, one-on-one on Sylvain Lefebvre. Lefebvre ties him up, forcing Norton to one-hand one back behind the Toronto goal. Sharks forechecking, trying to keep it in. Makarov intercepts a pass on the right-wing side, hit by McCowan. And the former Calgary teammates run into each other and poke the puck free. But Ozilinch in deep has it for the Sharks. Lost the puck, checked around the boards. Garpenlof on the point has it, but we've got a whistle and penalty's about to be called as Osborne and Norton pushing and shoving and chopping and hacking away from the play. And now Zezel reaches in and gives Norton a bump as both Norton and Osborne are on their way to the penalty boxes.
1: Well, they both should get cross-checking, Dan. I don't know what they're going to get here, but looked like they both had these sticks up high, maybe even high-sticking. I was amazed that Zezel didn't get a call and came up from behind, tried to get his 2 cents into the play, but Toronto looks like they're going to be happy, Dan, to take the puck and dump it out the center ice all the time and rely on Felix Potvin, who's been unbeatable tonight.
0: Sharks only with 14 shots on goal to 24 for Toronto. That's part of the problem, but when San Jose has had the chances to score, and they have had chances, they've either fired the puck wide, as was evidenced by Ray Whitney on the power play early in the game, or Potvin has made some nice saves, as witnessed late in the second period when that same Ray Whitney had a good chance to score and was robbed. Penalties to Toronto's Osborne and to Norton of the Sharks. And so it's four skaters aside here early in the third period. Sharks poke checking the puck away from the Leafs defense, but now Toronto getting it back. Race for the puck, Sharks line. Krupa beating Gilmore to it. And Krupa angling it off the boards, lost it. Andrychuk in front. Gilmore has the net. Poke checked away by Urbe. The net was open and Ellett fired it wide. Close call. Let's see. Slot in front of the Sharks net, and Urbe coming out gambling had to poke check it away as Gilmore was in the clear. Back at center ice, Leafs have it again. Here comes Gilmore across the line, feeds on the right, Ellett shoots, kick save, Urbe rebound, Andrychuk in the slot, knocks it wide with Peterson defending. Sharks skating out of the zone, and Duchesne hit. He fell down to the ice, and the puck pops back to the Leafs blue line. Sharks make a line change as Gilmore goes on the attack again. Moves by Ozilinch, tries to feed it to Gartner, speeding down the right side, the pass behind him, and the Sharks move it out. Minute to go in the four-on-four skating situation as Ozilinch throws it up on the left-wing side, mix up and passes here, and it winds up off the boards and all the way down on goal. Potvin stops it in front of his net and leaves it back behind for his defenseman. 45 seconds left in a four-on-four skating situation. Leafs on top, 3-0 here early in the third period as Peter Zezel twists, turns, and he's hacked to the ice by Jason Moore. That is going to be a penalty against the Sharks defenseman for tripping. And so Toronto will have a power play, and two Sharks defensemen are in the penalty box for the next 35 seconds.
1: Well, in Monday night's game, we saw two or three of those kinds of trips from both teams. No penalties were called by Marinelli. Tonight, we've seen a couple of tripping calls same way. Both have gone against the Sharks. Last two penalties were slashing on Norton and Osborne. Now you've got Moore going into the box. He gets 2 minutes for tripping. And I guess it's just a matter of style, Dan. I don't know why Marinelli would not call that penalty and then Koharski right there to call it.
0: So it's tripping on Jason Moore. Contrast in styles, as Chris just told you. 2:58 the time of the penalty. And right now, as I said earlier, there's two Sharks defensemen in the penalty box for 35 seconds, so not exactly a great choice for Kevin Constantine to make. And he puts out a combination of Cronin and Peterson defensively with Gaetan Duchesne, the only forward. 4-on-3 power play. This is the Leafs' sixth man advantage opportunity. The Leafs scored on the power play earlier in this game. They are 1-for-5. Here comes Toronto on the attack across the San Jose line. Gartner along the boards. Lost it to Cronin. Tries to clear. Cannot. Kept in. Good play by Ellett to keep it in. He throws to Gilmore in the corner. Now back to Ellett on the point. Winds up, doesn't shoot as Duchesne went down. He moves around him, walks toward the slot, has Gilmore in front. He shoots, he scores! Power play goal for Doug Gilmore. It comes at 3:25 of the third period. Gilmore's third goal of the playoffs and his third point of the night. Toronto leads it by the score of 4-0.
1: Well, it just goes to show you, Dan, the Sharks are having a problem 4-on-3 tonight. Monday night they did not have the problem. Tonight, Toronto's first goal, 4-on-3 from Mironov. Toronto's fourth goal comes 4-on-3. 10 seconds before, Sean Cronin has the puck. Nobody within 10 feet of him, doesn't take his time, and boom, the shot out of the crease. He throws it right to Dave Ellett, who gets the play set up. Back comes the puck to Gilmore, wide open. Erbe was completely out of position, no fault of his own. He had to defend on all corners. Fourth goal for Toronto.
0: This is looking a lot like Game 2 of the Detroit series. Leafs on top, 4-0, and they move right to the attack. They send it into the Shark zone, and Erbe watches it as it bounces off the boards. Todd Ellick has it, throws it back into his own territory, deep to Vlasti Krupa. Krupa moves away from Gartner, but can't get by Eastwood, who pokes it to Clark. Clark in the Shark zone, left wing side, throws in back of a net, and we have a loose play back behind Erbe. They continue to scrap for it, Ellick and Eastwood kicking it loose, and now Gartner chasing it down with Peterson in the far corner. Dolan worked it free from them, and headmans to Ellick. Here come the Sharks. Has Dolan on the right, but Ellick crisscrosses with him, moves across the line, stick handles with it, leads for Dolan, spins on the right, stops, shoots. It's blocked by the Toronto defense, and it went wide of Potvin. Here the Leafs back the other way. Clark losing it on the check to Jason Moore, and he caroms it off the right wing boards to center with 15 and a half minutes remaining in the third period. Toronto 4, the Sharks nothing. San Jose moving into forecheck in the offensive zone, putting out Airy and Whitney in the offensive end. And Mironov got checked, but he threw it up the boards to the Sharks line. Borshevsky on the left wing side knocks it in deep. Back to get it. Baker lost to Borshevsky. Has a man in front, breaking Gilmore, but the backhand attempt wraparound attempt by Borshevsky will be stopped by Erbe. It's back at center, but Andrechuk knocks it the other way. And across the San Jose line, he comes with it. Andrechuk checked by Whitney. Now poked free by the Sharks' Jamie Baker. And back at center ice, the Leafs will fire it back in. 4-0 Toronto. Sharks try to clear, cannot. Now Andrechuk pickpocketed by Whitney. Late for Larionov, who just stepped on, and here comes San Jose. Larionov tries to split the defense himself, and he lost the puck. It went in on goaltender Potvin. He will stop it, and we will have a break in the action. 5:25 gone by in the third period. The score, Toronto 4, the Sharks nothing. You're listening to Stanley Cup Playoff Hockey on the San Jose Sharks Radio Network. 4-0 Toronto with 14:35 to go in the third period, and the Sharks are looking more like that they're looking ahead to game number 3 in the series, Chris, as they've been frustrated a number of times. Just a moment ago, Igor Larionov, in an uncharacteristic fashion, went in to try to do it himself and couldn't do it.
1: Well, you've got to try to get something by Potvin here. You can't make him feel he's invincible here. I think the Sharks have some pride on the line and some morale that they have to keep going here. Get a couple by this guy before the game ends. Let him send a message. Let him know that when they get back to San Jose, they're going into a shark tank.
0: Hey, let's not forget, there's plenty of time in this game. If the Sharks get a couple of by, they're going to be right back in the thick of things. Off the faceoff, Garpenlov sent it back to the point, but Berg got a piece of the puck. And it came out to center. Play blown dead as we've got an injured Maple Leaf. Jamie McCowan in front of his own net is on his way back to the Maple Leaf bench, shaken up. And the Sharks and Leafs don't look like they like each other very much.
1: Well, the Leafs play this way all the time, and they use a lot of stick work and a lot of body work. They do the body work much more than they do the stick work, but they're not afraid to take a two-hander like Jamie McCown, who limped off the ice. I'm sure Ulf Dahlin's smiling at him because in Game 1, he took a two-hander and hit Ulf Dahlin right in the back where all the tendons are on the knee. Just looked at him, skated by and laughed at him and went off the ice. Ulf told me after the game he was very upset. He said, look, a guy can hit me, but at least he can come by and look concerned like maybe he lost his head for a second. He said, the guy laughed at me, didn't get a penalty. So the Leafs are that kind of team. They're a tough team. They're a throwback to the old-time hockey.
0: 4-0 Toronto, and the faceoff at the Sharks, should say the Toronto blue line, knocked down now. San Jose bringing it back into their own territory to get things set up. Norton, watched by a forechecking Pearson, goes cross-ice, and Ozilinch leads to Garpenlof. He's tripped up, and a penalty is going to be called to Toronto. Sharks going to put the extra skater on as Urbe heads to the bench. Ray Whitney is that extra man stepping on. Here comes San Jose with the delayed penalty call upcoming against the Leafs. They throw it into the offensive zone. Pat Falloon on the left wing boards works it free, but now Toronto will touch it with 13:55 remaining in the third period. And Bill Berg looks like he is going to be headed off. A two-minute penalty for tripping called against Berg by referee Don Koharski. And the Sharks have an important power play.
1: Bill Berg threw a trip at Johan Garpenlöf as he cut around him. Garpenlöf's made some great moves. He's got three shots on goal in this game. Johan Garpenlöf has really turned it up in the playoffs. He's been one of the few Sharks tonight that is trying to get back up the ice and get at Potvin. Berg easily should have been called for another two because after he took the penalty, he threw an elbow right at Garpenlöf in the head right in front of Koharski. He just said, play on.
0: This broadcast brought to you in part by Miller Genuine Draft Light. If you want the cold-filtered light with smooth draft taste, say MGD Light and say no more.
1: Shots on goal are 3-0 in favor of Toronto in this third period, Dan.
0: For the game, 27-14 in favor of the Maple Leafs. Off the faceoff, Toronto getting the draw. They've been winning most of the faceoffs tonight, Chris. And it's a big part of the game. They throw it all the way down the ice, and the Sharks' power play begins there with Berg in the penalty box. San Jose with Goodrow and Peterson on the points. Tommy Peterson getting around a forechecking Osborne, but he's knocked down. Osborne steals it, headmans to Gilmore, break down the ice. Urbe comes way out of the net, and Gilmore spinning, missed the empty goal with a backhand attempt as Artur Urbe totally surprised Gilmore with the challenge. Back the other way comes San Jose. Peterson on the point of the offensive zone gives to Goodrow. Throws it back behind the net. Whitney one times to Dolan. Checked by Rouse, but he centers it out in front. And Goodrow was in the wrong position. Too bad he would have had an all-alone opportunity on Potvin if he did. Sharks get it back into the offensive zone. Dolan back behind the net again, looking for somebody to pass it to. Lost it to Krushelnicki. Now Krushelnicki's shot is blocked, stays inside the Toronto end for a moment, but Ellick in perfect position clears it all the way down for the Leafs, and Urbe will stop it side of his net with less than a minute remaining in the Sharks' power play.
1: 48 seconds to be exact. Here comes Sandis Ozilinch.
0: And Ozilinch leaves it up the boards. Ellick for the Sharks, trying to headman to Falloon, knocked away at the blue line. McCowan and Zezel cleared it all the way down.
1: Sharks have to play their game, Dan. Even if you can't get four goals in 12 minutes, you've got to play your game that got you here.
0: Here they come up ice with 30 seconds on their power play. Falloon stopping as he crosses the line, loses on the check to Lefebvre, and the puck skips all the way down the ice.
1: Actually hasn't been that bad of a power play, Dan. They just had a couple of guys fall down, but they're working the puck well.
0: And it's back deep in the Sharks' zone, behind the goal. Only 15 seconds left in the man advantage for San Jose, and Garpenlöf with the final rush, and the power play comes up ice. To Lariano, to Garpenlöf, makes a move around the defenseman Jamie McCowan into the offensive zone. Final seconds of the power play. Larionov and Makarov, I should say Garpenlöf, exchanging passes. Larionov cross ice. Ozilinch shoots one wide of a net, and the penalty to Berg is over. He's back on the ice, and he races out with the puck to center. Two-on-two break. Drop pass, an Osborne drive. Fanned on it. Urbe tried to clear it, couldn't do it. Gilmore there, but lost it to Ozilinch. Sharks breaking the other way. Falloon on the attack as Ozilinch breaking the offensive zone, but instead of going for Ozilinch, he tried to feed it to Igor Larionov, and Larionov was covered by the Maple Leaf defense. Back at the Sharks line. Breakaway for Eastwood. Walks in, shoots. Save is made by Urbe as the Sharks defense got caught on the far side of the ice, and Eastwood had a great chance on a play off the boards. 4-0 Toronto. 11 minutes, 23 seconds to go in this third period. Toronto has goals from Gartner, Osborne, Mironov, and Gilmore. And three of their four goals have been specialty team goals. Two power play goals, one shorthanded goal. It's a big difference.
1: Certainly is, Dan. Artur Urbe in this third period is really, he's getting some equipment repair done by himself. Has been big this period. That's a good sign. He's playing tough here in this the last period of hockey.
0: Gave up the goal to Gilmore. Third of the playoffs for Doug Gilmore at 3:25. Off the faceoff, Todd Gill a blast off the draw. And it's wide of Urbe. Winds up behind the net. Eastwood, who's just robbed in the breakaway, now centers it. Wendell Clark chopped at the puck, but it went wide. Gartner got the rebound to the point. Gill a blast. It's blocked by a combination of Airy and Gartner, whose skates deflected the puck all the way back to the Toronto zone. Leafs float one to center. Jeff Odgers on the ice for the Sharks. Gets it. Moves across the line around Ellett. Walking in. Shooting it. Nice save by Potvin. Rebound. Odgers side of the net. Puts it in to Potvin, who makes a nice save and hangs on.
1: Boy, Felix Podfan's been tough tonight. That was a great move by Odgers to put one right between the legs of the Maple Leaf defenseman. Walk in. That was Dave Ellett, and he's a great defenseman. Gets the initial shot. It comes up. Podfan juggles it, and then Odgers doesn't give up. He comes back and tries to get the third chance. Smack it back into Podfan, but he's there for the save.
0: I want to remind Sharks fans that tickets for Game 5 at San Jose Arena are on sale tomorrow morning at 10 o'clock at the San Jose Arena box office or at Bass Ticket Centers nearest you. 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
1: Sure, there's been a lot of shark fever going on around the Bay Area. We've seen it on television in Detroit and in Toronto. Everybody's talking about them.
0: 4-0 Toronto here in the third, 10:49 left. Leafs win the faceoff again, and they try to clear Canott, kept in by Gaetan Duchesne. He again keeps it in, shoots the puck from the point, but it's wide. Todd Ellick will keep it on the other side. To Dolan in back of the net. In the Toronto zone, he's being roughed up by Mironov. Combination of players trying to kick it free. Dolan has it in the left wing corner. He stick handles away from Gilmore. A little interference there by Duchesne, but it's not called as Gilmore was trying to check it. But now Dolan fell down, and Gilmore, ever the patient one, now gets the puck, gives it away. Duchesne, backhand shot right on. Save is made. Potvin from 10 feet in front of the net. Golden opportunity for Duchesne, and the Leafs, sensing trouble, ice the puck here with 10-10 left.
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0: Dan Rusinowski along with Chris Collins back at Maple Leaf Gardens. 10 minutes, 10 seconds to go in the third period, and the Sharks in a hole. They're trailing Toronto 4-0. This game very, very peculiarly like Game 2 of the series against Detroit, at least on the scoreboard. I mean, the quality of play totally different, but the result very similar.
1: Potvin and rough play in the initial period, the difference here, wearing down the Sharks.
0: Face-off to Potvin's right side, and the Leafs again win the face-off as Larionov in a little confrontation with Zezel roughing up each other. Zezel hitting him in the back. Meanwhile, the Leafs moving up ice on the left wing. Clark shoots one, but it's sticked away by Urbe, and Ozilinch gets the rebound. Now some chopping more going on between Larionov and Zezel, and I think Igor Larionov might have gotten caught as that started from the faceoff back inside the Toronto zone, and Igor Larionov is going to get the penalty here in the third period, his third penalty of the game. We'll come back in just a moment, right after this timeout. The Leafs leading 4-0. You're listening to Stanley Cup Playoff Hockey on the San Jose Sharks Radio Network. Igor Larionov with his third penalty of the night. 2 minutes for slashing at 10:06 of the third. Seventh power play for Toronto. And here they come. Mironov a drive from the right wing side. Stick save Artur Zerbe. Sharks killing the penalty with Peterson and Krupa back on defense. And Peterson clears it all the way down. Baker and Duchesne to the forwards for the Sharks penalty killing unit. 9.5 minutes to go in the third. And the Sharks trailing 4-0. Power play hockey for Toronto, skating from left to right. Here they come. Eastwood on with Clark, and Gartner shoots one on goal. Stopped by Urbe, and Archer's wristed himself all the way down the ice.
1: Yeah, Archer's has been good with the stick tonight. No problem there, Dan. He wisely took the puck, waited, then flicked it way high so nobody could knock it down.
0: Minute 20 left in Larionov's penalty. Mironov leading the attack. Goes to his partner Dave Ellett at center, and he dumps one in off the boards. Set play. Urbe came out. Eastwood couldn't reach it, but Clark gets it in the corner. Back to the right point. Mironov returned to the top of the right circle to Clark. Rink wide feed to Ellett. Top of the left circle. Back to the point. Middle of the ice. Mironov stops it. He's waiting. Area's lost his stick. Went cross ice. The shot by Clark. Knocked down. Rebound. Clark scores. Wendell Clark took that pop fly and the rebound that bounced up into the air and hummed it past Artur Zerbe with 55 seconds left in Larionov's penalty. And that angle drive from the right wing boards went low to the glove side. The Leafs lead it 5-0. Their third power play goal of the game. And Wendell Clark has his second goal of the series and third of the playoffs. Toronto 5, the Sharks nothing.
1: Dan, Artur Zerbe was the one who knocked the puck up into the air. Then he turned around. He didn't know if it went over his head or went past the big scrum in front of him. Nevertheless, the Sharks had a misfortune happen, and that is Bob Airey lost his stick. He had to get, or I'm sorry, Sean Cronin did, so he gave his stick to Cronin. He couldn't attack the play.
0: Leafs with a 5-0 lead. Three power play goals and one shorthanded goal. That, combined with winning a lot of faceoffs and playing a little more aggressively, have been the keys for Toronto tonight. 8.5 minutes to go in the third period. Sharks moving from right to left, get the draw in their own zone. They try to clear, batted down by Andrychuk. He's 6'4", and he used his long reach to keep it in. And Andrychuk sent it back behind the net. It's picked up by Peterson in his own zone. Cross ice. Ellick sends it all the way down. This will be icing against the Sharks as Dave Ellett is back to make the touch. 8:02 to go in the third period. The goal, Clark's third from Mironov and Ellett. Dave Ellett very quietly has put together a 3-assist night for Toronto.
1: Dave Ellett's played well, Dan, but you hit it on the head. You can't give up all these power play opportunities. The Sharks learned their lesson in Detroit. None too well, though, because tonight in Toronto they're giving up penalties left and right, and it's hurt the team. The 4-on-3 advantage responsible for the first goal and the fourth goal. And then little two-minute minors in between and really set them down.
0: Let me tell you something else. It's hot in here. Maple Leaf Gardens has a reputation for getting warm in the spring during the Stanley Cup playoffs. And tonight's no exception. It's warmer now than when the game started. No doubt about it in my mind. Right now a face-off to the left side of Archer Zerbe. And Mike Krushelnicki goes up against the Sharks' Whitney for the draw, and it winds up in front of Urbe. Sharks get it behind the net. Ozilinch can't clear. Kept in. Ella to drive off the end board. Popped out to the slot. Whitney knocks it down, and here come the Sharks. The poke pass goes to Duchesne. Crisscrossing with Falloon at center. Pat Falloon trying to do it himself. Lost the puck. Ellett poked it away, and here comes Andrychuk. Walks to the slot. Shoots one. He didn't really get a good shot off as Urbe poke checked it off his stick, and now we've got the net popping off the mooring as Andrychuk, the forward, and Norton, the defenseman for Toronto and San Jose, respectively, just popped themselves into the goal.
1: How many one-on-one breaks have we seen tonight based on that play where the Sharks were a little bit too deep? Mike, last count, Dan, has been 7 in this game through about more than two and a half periods of play. That is unlike the Sharks team to go up and give up one-on-one breaks where one of their forwards breaks out on one of the Sharks' defensemen, and it seems Jeff Norton has been back chasing a lot of those Toronto players.
0: Well, I remind fans that fun food and a fanatically good time are planned for you as the Sharks come home for round two against the Maple Leafs. Weather permitting, the Sharks and our flagship radio station, KFRC in San Francisco, host the Sharks Fest Rally on Friday in Sharks Alley off parking lot A. The same thing will be taking place on Sunday at 2:30 p.m., sponsored by KSJO Radio. Friday's party will begin at 5:30, and either way, it's a lot of fun in the playoffs, second round for the Sharks. Right now it's 5-0. Toronto, not much fun for San Jose tonight as the Sharks with the puck start to move it out. A rink-wide pass goes to Jeff Hodgers. Winds up and slaps it way up into the seats about 60 rows in as Bob Rouse was able to get a deflection on it and give a fan a trip to the hospital back behind the Maple Leaf net.
1: And for Shark fans coming to the playoff games on Caltrain, the service for all games Monday through Saturday remains as it has been during the season. For the game on Sunday, train 248 will leave San Francisco at 2 p.m., making all stops to San Jose, and will arrive at 3:30. After the game, train 277 will leave San Jose at 8 p.m. and make all stops to San Francisco. The game goes into overtime. The train will be held until 15 minutes after the game ends. That's because we have a 5 o'clock West Coast starting time.
0: Off the draw, Jason Moore, a blast from the point wide of the net. Odgers into forecheck on the rebound, couldn't get it as Mironov sends it around, and the Leafs clear.
1: Leafs doing a good job here right now of letting Potvin control the defense. They're just moving the puck.
0: And Mironov at center ice knocks it down, caroms it into the Sharks zone, left side of Urbe with 6:50 remaining in the third period. Toronto 5, Sharks nothing. San Jose moving it out. Goodrow sets up Baker at center. He picks up speed, loses on the check to Mironov at the blue line of Toronto. Odgers reached for the loose puck at the near side, lost it, interfered a bit with there by Krushelnicki, and the Leafs get control. Mironov pickpocketed his own blue line, but he reaches back and takes it away from Peterson. And Ken Baumgartner, the recipient of the pass on the left wing boards. A headman feed goes off a stick. Eastwood recovers to Pearson. Cross the line. Eastwood angle shot from 3 feet side of the net. Stopped easily by Archer Zerbe. And we've got a whistle and play call.
1: Dan, anytime your defensemen are having to bring the puck up and be the men that have to rush it in primarily during a game, your forwards are having problems, that's because of great team defense. Give Toronto credit tonight. They are standing up the Shark forwards near the blue line. They're letting him get and do all their little weaving and their fancy kind of passing. But once they get to the opposing blue line, their defense, their forwards have stood up these Shark forward players tonight. It's been the rushing of Jeff Norton and Tom Peterson primarily that has gotten some of the best rushes up ice. That's not good, and it's got to change.
0: Off the faceoff, Shark zone. Todd Gill on the right point causes Bob Airy to fall down as he cuts in deep, drops it back. Wendell Clark, a drive blocked by Airy, and the rebound picked up. Todd Ellick able to clear it back to center. Man who has a name that sort of sounds like Ellett. Dave Ellett threw it up the ice, and it's an offside pass against Toronto. And so with 6:03 to go in the third period, and the Leafs leading 5-0, the faceoff will be back inside the Toronto blue line.
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0: Speaking of George, George Gunn, the majority owner of the Sharks, is just below us with a couple of guests. As usual, he's in the seat right next to the Sharks bench. Here at Maple Leaf Gardens, he can actually reach over and open the door, as he's done a number of times. Back to live action. 5:50 remaining in the third period. Sharks breaking out to center. Ellick for the Sharks, overskating the puck. Eastwood steals it, but checked away by Dolan. Peterson recovers, leads it for Airy at center. And across the line, drop pass as he's hit by Todd Gill, broken up, and the Leafs' Wendell Clark has a rink-wide feed at center ice. He stick handles across the line. Behind the back pass to Ellett in the slot, shoots one, kick save made from 35 feet out by Urbe. Rebound controlled, and the Sharks had Whitney breaking up the left wing boards, but the pass from Norton just went too far. Back down behind the Leafs' net it goes. Toronto's Todd Gill barely cleared it to center, but the Sharks will recover it, and they have it. Whitney across the line, stick handling into the offensive end of the left wing. Lost it to Crucial Niski. 5:06 to go in the third period. Pat Falloon trying to get the puck at the near boards with Whitney. The Leafs give it away. Duchesne in front by himself. Ozolin shoots one. What a stop. Rebound. They score. The Sharks break the shutout with 4:56 to play in the third period. Ozolin got the first opportunity, and Gaetan Duchesne in front will get his first goal to the playoffs. Potvin had to dive to his right to stop Ozolin. He was all alone. And now a big hand for Felix Potvin as the shutout streak is over. But Gaetan Duchesne kept the stick on the ice, and the score is now Toronto 5, the Sharks 1.
1: Good tenacity, Dan, on the part of the San Jose Sharks. Give credit to both Ozolin and Duchesne, who never gave up on the puck. And you like the fact they blew the shutout for Felix Potvin. That's good. They've told him that at your best, we can still keep it up and score on you, which is what they did. 5-1. I think it helps out the Eagle a whole bunch, Dan, to come out there and put one against him.
0: Duchesne from Ozolin and Falloon at 15:06. It's 5-1 Toronto. 4.5 minutes remaining in the third. Sharks right back to the attack. Odgers in front of the net looking for the feed, but it goes to the corner, and Goodrow's centering pass knocked down and cleared by the Maple Leafs. It ought to be icing. Jason Moore back to make the touch, and that's what he gets. We've got a break in the action with 4:19 to go in the third period here in Toronto. The score, the Maple Leafs 5, the Sharks 1. You're listening to Playoff Hockey on the San Jose Sharks Radio Network. 4:19 to go in the third period. The Sharks have finally gotten on the board. Gaetan Duchesne's first goal of the playoffs from Sandis Ozolinch and Pat Falloon. But perhaps it's too little too late. Still some time for the Sharks to try to get back into this thing, but Felix Potvin has made some brilliant saves tonight.
1: Yeah, he's been the difference, Dan. You have to give him a lot of credit because Toronto has coughed the puck up quite a few times at crucial times in the first, second, and now third period. And that's the first time he's been beaten, and he was on his back before Duchesne beat him with a wrist shot.
0: Well, I wouldn't say he's been the difference, but he has been a difference, no doubt, because the Sharks have only 19 shots on net to 35 for Toronto. Again, getting severely outchanced. Back at center ice, Toronto with the puck. And Todd Gill throws one into the Sharks zone. Loose puck picked up by Dolan. Caroms it off the boards out to center. And the Leafs toss it back the other way. Winds up a shot toward the net, but it'll be called on the offside against the Maple Leafs with 3:58 to go in the third period. And the score, Toronto 5, San Jose 1.
1: One more time, Dan. Game 5. There'll be a Game 5 at San Jose Arena. The tickets, about 3,000 tickets, go on sale at 10 a.m. tomorrow at the Sharks box office, or you can call Bass at 408-998-BASS. That is 3,000 remaining tickets for Game 5 That would be Tuesday at San Jose Arena. You can buy the tickets starting tomorrow at 10 a.m. at the Sharks box office at San Jose Arena, or call Bass at 408-998-BASS. They're going to go quick. The others have gone in record amounts of time.
0: And you can, of course, stop by any Bass Ticket Center, but I advise you to get there early. Sharks have the puck off the faceoff. Here comes Gaetan Duchesne. Dumps it off the right wing boards, across the red line, across the blue line, and all the way down into the Toronto zone. Back behind the net, Leafs will try to clear, and they do, as Sandis Oslinic skated in from his point position on Baumgartner, and he would have had it if he stopped it there. Sharks come back the other way. Falloon drop pass on the left side from Duchesne. It pops back along the boards. Scrum for it there. Gartner worked it free, and he skates it out to center. On the right side, one against two. Norton and Whitney tie him up. Urbe way out of his net, grabs the puck, and with Gartner right there, Norton is able to sweep it around the backside of the net and skate around with it. Nice move on Wendell Clark. Throws it down to Oselinch. Oselinch to center with it. Oselinch down the left wing side. Lead for Baker. Two on one, walking in, shooting the puck. Stick save made by goaltender Potvin. That was a nice save by the Toronto goaltender. Back the other way, Pearson throws it in front. The shot by Clark, deflected on goal, and it's stopped by Arturs Urbe. It's opened up a little bit here. Here's Jamie Baker trying to move around McCowan at center. Knocked down. Andrichuk goes off the boards, but Clark ahead of the play and offside. You know something, Chris? I haven't seen Igor Larionov or Sergei Makarov for this the real majority of the second half of this third period, and it looks like they're just not getting ice time.
1: Well, ever since the third penalty that Larionov took, the time on that was 10:06. We have not seen that entire line. Garpenlov, Larionov, and Makarov. There's only so much you can do, Dan, and you can't risk them coming out and having one of the Maple Leafs add to the brouhaha here by running one of the players and injuring them.
0: And they're not clicking tonight,
1: no
0: doubt about it.
1: Sometimes you get it, sometimes you don't.
0: So Larionov, Garpenlov, and Makarov shoulder to shoulder on the Sharks bench, which is a tight squeeze here at Maple Leaf Gardens. Right now with 2.5 minutes to play in the third, and Toronto on top 5-1. It just means more ice time for Jeff Hodgers. He's on, diving at Sylvain Lefebvre, succeeding in poking it free on the left wing boards. Cronin got the puck and dumped it down the ice into the Toronto zone, but time is beginning to tick down on the Sharks in game two. Leafs have the 5-1 edge. Toronto flipping one in from center. Right on goal. Urbe with the save to the derisive chants of the crowd here at the Gardens. Toronto knocked the rebound down, but the Sharks get it back. And Moore carries it out. Lead for Airy. Makes his move at the blue line. Walking in, shooting it. It's high and wide. The wrist shot just missed the top corner and bounced off the glass. Back behind the goal, Ellick and Dolan into forecheck. But the Leafs defense picks it up, and Krushelnicki got it up the boards and out. Race forward in the Sharks zone. Krupa being checked by Osborne, but he threw it up the right wing boards, and it pops out to Ellick at center. To Airy. Drops it back for Krupa. Nice stick-handling move, but he loses on the check to Krushelnicki. Race for the puck. Urbe flips it up in the air and beat Berg to it, and it winds up out of the zone with Berg trying to get back into it defensively. But the Sharks will move to center. Race for the puck there. Peterson just went the wrong way. Nice move by Mironov. Lead for Berg on the left. Cross the line. Drop past Krushelnicki. Drive kick save made by Urbe. Nice exchange by Toronto with a minute 13 remaining in the game. Sharks carrying it out to center, and Ulf Dahlin dumps it all the way down. Leafs 5, Sharks 1 with a minute to play in this game, and Toronto is going to take the victory tonight, and the Sharks and the Leafs will be tied at one win apiece. But here comes Pat Falloon up the ice for San Jose, cross the line, can't control the puck, and Gartner clears with 48 seconds left. They're on their feet here at Maple Leaf Gardens, as they appreciate the effort given by mostly the forwards tonight. They got 5 goals. 4 goals coming either power play or shorthanded, as the Sharks with 34 seconds left carried into the zone, and they're offside. Ken Baumgartner pushing and shoving with Jeff Norton. They're two old buddies from the New York Islander organization. And they continue to scrap and push and shove, and the linesman getting involved is now Sandis Oselinch stepping in. Meanwhile, Hodgers and Cronin and Jason Moore are all on the Sharks' bench. And I got to wonder if they're going to step onto the ice here just to try to settle things down.
1: Well, Dan, I'll tell you one thing. The fans, the referee, Koharski, goes over, he's going to call a couple of penalties, one for high sticking, it looks like, other one maybe for roughing. But nevertheless, fans like to... Jeff Norton, by the way, just walked underneath the tunnel. And he's being yelled at by fans. They're throwing some stuff on him right now. They need to get a security guard over there to get Jeff and get him to the dressing room. He's got some more important games to play with. It's It's amazing. There is no security guard underneath the stands here, and there are fans throwing things at Norton as he goes away. But the one thing, the fans here laying all over Herb A., chanting his name, getting on him. I'll tell you one thing. The Ranger fans used to do that to Billy Smith when he first found himself in Chico Resch. The Islanders ended up winning four Stanley Cups. So just remember one thing, you know, one bad game doesn't make a season. The Detroit fans and team found that out real quick. This game doesn't mean anything because they go back to the Shark Tank, San Jose Arena, where it's going to be very, very loud and very, very pro San Jose.
0: 34 seconds remaining in the game. Baumgartner and Norton each got penalties. And now the final seconds ticking off with only four skaters on the ice. Toronto leading. Each got penalties. And now the final seconds ticking off with only four skaters on the ice.

0: holding Artur Zerbe en route to their dressing room.
1: Final shots on goal in the third period were 14-6 in favor of Toronto for the game. Toronto, 38 shots on Artur Zerbe. He was able to stop 33 of them. 20 shots on Felix Potvin. He stops 19. 5-1, Toronto wins. They even the best of seven, 1-1. Game three goes to San Jose Friday night. I'll tell you, San Jose Arena is going to be rocking, and Toronto does not know what they have in store for them coming into that place.
0: The Toronto media, the Toronto broadcasters, the Toronto players and coaches do not know what's in store for them at San Jose Arena, and we trust that Sharks fans will emphasize that point on Friday night when it's game three at San Jose Arena. Final score tonight, Toronto 5, the Sharks 1. The Maple Leafs have even the best of seven series, one game apiece. Back after this on the Sharks Radio Network. Final score tonight here at Maple Leaf Gardens, Toronto 5 and the Sharks 1. And so the best of seven series is even at one win apiece for the Sharks and the Leafs. Toronto had control of most of the game. They outshot the Sharks 38-20 and really had the edge in the shots on goal in the first and third periods. In the first, Toronto outshot the Sharks 13-3. Sharks with only one shot on goal in the final 10 minutes of the first period, and that came when they had a two-man advantage. But Toronto got the only goal when they had a 4-on-3 skating situation. A power play goal for Dmitry Mironov at 8:06, his second of the playoffs. Ellett and Doug Gilmore getting the assists. In the second period, the Sharks turned up the notches of their power opportunities. They had 11 shots on goal. Toronto also had 11, but the Maple Leafs scored both goals of the second period. At 9:31, a point shot by Todd Gill was knocked down. It went off of Jason Moore's skate and popped right to Mike Gartner as he was falling to the ice. Gartner flicking the stick and scoring what looked like a fluky, lucky goal. But when you score over 600 in your NHL career, you get a lot of those like that. And Gartner snapping it to the top left corner of the net at 9:31 for a second goal to the playoffs. Gill and Wendell Clark got the assists, and the Leafs led it 2-0. Then at 13:29, with the Sharks on the power play, a miscue by Todd Ellick along the boards on the far side of the ice in the Toronto zone led to a 2-on-1 break for the Leafs. And Mark Osborne ripping a shot that Artur Zerbe got a piece of, but it skipped through, and it went into the net. Osborne's second goal to the playoffs, both against Artur Zerbe and the Sharks. Doug Gilmore, the only assist, a shorthanded goal. Third one the Sharks have allowed this playoff season, and the Leafs led it 3-0 at the end of two. Toronto was undefeated, and the Sharks were winless in that type of situation when San Jose was trailing after two periods of play, and it would be no different tonight. Another 4-on-3 power play opportunity ensued for Toronto early in the third, and at 3:25, Doug Gilmore, with a nice flick of the stick, put up his third goal of the playoffs, assisted by Dave Ellett, and the Leafs led it 4-0. And another power play goal by the Leafs at 11:11. Wendell Clark's third of the season coming on a rebound, beating Zerbe. The puck actually popped up in the air and nestled on the stick of Clark on the severe angle. Side of the goal was open, and Clark snapped it in. Mironov and Ellett with the assists on that Clark goal, his third of the playoffs. It was 5-0 Toronto. With the Sharks basically out of it, they started to make changes in their lineup. And Igor Larionov, who had a frustrating night with three penalties, was basically given the rest of the period off by Kevin Constantine, as were his line mates, Sergei Makarov and Johan Garpenlov. And so that gave more time for the Jamie Bakers and the Todd Ellicks and the Gaetan Duchesnes to get ice time. And Gaetan Duchesne, the man who got a rebound of a shot to get the Sharks' only goal. Pat Falloon trying to get the puck at the near boards with Whitney. The Leafs give it away. Duchesne in front by himself. Ozolin shoots 1-1. A stop rebound. They score. The Sharks break the shutout with 4:56 to play in the third period. Ozolin got the first opportunity, and Gaetan Duchesne in front will get his first goal of the playoffs. Potvin had to dive to his right to stop Ozolin. He was all alone. And now a big hand for Felix Potvin as the shutout streak is over. But Gaetan Duchesne kept the stick on the ice. And the score is now Toronto 5, the Sharks 1. Duchesne is first of the playoffs from Ozolinch and Falloon. Ozolinch is now has points in three consecutive games with that assist. The goal coming at 15:06 of the third period. Final score, Leafs 5, San Jose 1.
1: Yeah, Dan, you you have three power play goals scored on you and one shorthanded goal, you're not going to be in too many of those games.
0: Well, that was a big thing. I mean, the Sharks allowed the Leafs to get seven power play chances, which is way above their average in the game. I mean,

0: They're the lowest penalized team, not only in the regular season, but all through the playoffs. They had six power play chances of their own, and they failed to score. And so it's not like they didn't have chances. I mean, six power play chances, no goals. The Sharks have not scored on the power play against the Leafs. And, in fact, they are 0 for their last 15 on the power play.
1: I guess it's unfair to characterize this game as a goaltender's duel because you'd like to see goaltender's duels when there are low penalties during the game and just great scoring
0: definitely
1: chances.
0: Not a goaltender's
1: yeah,
0: duel.
1: Back and forth. So that's not fair to characterize it that way. You've got to play good overall team defense. That's what's got the Sharks to this point. They didn't play that good overall team defense tonight, and it cost them against a great, proud franchise that had their backs up against the walls, trailing 1-0. They've evened at 1-1 now. As they head to the West Coast to take on the Sharks.
0: Time out of Neymar, three stars of the night is brought to you by cold-filtered Miller Genuine Draft. Get out of the old, get into the cold. Star number three from Toronto, Sylvain Lefebvre. Our second intermission guest played a solid defensive game. Didn't have any offensive points, but boy, was he steady on the blue line. He is star number three. Second star with his second goal to the playoffs and a lot of hits along the boards, Mark Osborne has been in the NHL for about 13, 14 years, and he had a good game for Toronto. He is star number two. Number one star with a goal and two assists for the Leafs, Doug Gilmour, their inspirational leader, their alternate captain. Doug Gilmour with a big goal on the power play to put the game basically out of reach in the third period for the Sharks, as Gilmour now has three playoff goals. Again, a three-point night. He is star number one. And for a little honorable mention, you got to give Dave Ellett a little bit of credit, Chris, because he had three assists, blocked some plays defensively, and had a strong game.
1: Yeah, Ellett would be under consideration. So would Felix Potvin. I mean, he came up with some big point-blank saves. There weren't a lot of them, but, I mean, you know, every one little goal that goes by, Dan, adds up. And when it's 5-1, you figure if a couple got by, it's 5-3 at final 8 minutes of the game. It's a different game. So Potvin also deserves some pats on the back.
0: The bad news is that the Sharks lost tonight 5-1, and the series is tied at one win apiece. But the good news is that San Jose's got three consecutive games at home, and they will try to take advantage of that as they head back to San Jose Arena for Friday night's confrontation, game number three. I'm looking forward to seeing the crowd.
1: Yeah, the crowd, we've been dreaming about it here. I'm actually just looking forward to seeing my bed after about a week and a half, and my baby and my wife. It'd be nice to get back home.
0: Well, we're looking forward to that, too. So we thank you for being with us tonight. Our statistician, as usual, was Herman Solomon. Our on-site engineer was Jerry Wilson. And our studio engineer at Network Central was Galahad De Peralta. For Chris Collins, I'm Dan Rusinowski, reminding you of tonight's final score. The Toronto Maple Leafs 5, the San Jose Sharks 1. With the series tied at one win apiece for the Sharks and the Leafs, it moves to San Jose for game number 3. We'll be on the air on Friday at 7:15 with Coach's Chalkboard. Fans in the Bay Area can listen to the game on AM 1550 KKHI in San Francisco and in San Jose on AM 1590 KLIV, your CNN news station. 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Game 3 of the Best of 7 series as it reverts to San Jose Arena. And we remind fans that tickets for Game 5 will be on sale tomorrow morning at 10 o'clock. So get to your Bass Ticket Center early or to the San Jose Arena box office. Or just pick up the phone right around 10 o'clock and call 408-998-BASS or any other Bass Ticket Center number. There are about 3,000 tickets for Game 5 of this series that will go on sale tomorrow morning at 10. Until Friday, thanks for being with us, and so long from Maple Leaf Gardens.
2: Doug Gilmour was on his way to having a magnificent series. 3 points in this game, one goal and two assists. And on the other side of the ice, Arturs Urbay's spectacular goaltending just wasn't quite enough. I'm Dan Rusinowski. Thanks a lot for joining us for this episode of Classic Sharks.
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2: Hello, Sharks fans. I'm Dan Rusinowski. On today's episode of Classic Sharks, we bring you back to May the 4th, 1994. Game 2 in Toronto between the Sharks and the Maple Leafs at historic Maple Leaf Gardens. San Jose had already stunned the hockey world a few times in the postseason. They beat Detroit in Game 7, and they won Game 1 in Toronto by a score of 3-2. But you knew that Toronto would come back with a strong effort in this game, yet Archer Zerbe was there to keep the Sharks in this contest. Let's go back to Game 2. 1994, Sharks and Maple Leafs, as originally broadcast on the San Jose Sharks radio network.
0: Hello, hockey fans. Welcome to Maple Leaf Gardens in Toronto for Game 2 of the Best of 7 Western Conference semifinal series between the San Jose Sharks and the Toronto Maple Leafs. Sharks had a thrilling 3-2 win here on Monday night when Johan Garpenlof was set up brilliantly by Igor Larionov and Sandis Ozilinch. That goal scored with only 2 minutes and 16 seconds remaining in regulation time, and the Sharks, by virtue of that play, have a 1-0 lead in the best of 7 series. The fans here in Toronto didn't like it at all, and they let the Leafs hear it with a cascade of boos at the Gardens when the game concluded. And the next day, all that was spread across the newspapers was how boring a game the San Jose Sharks played. Well, the Sharks weren't boring, and Kevin Constantine, their head coach, surely doesn't think so. We'll talk to him about those press accounts and a lot of other things right after this message on the San Jose Sharks Radio Network. Coach's Chalkboard continues from Maple Leaf Gardens in Toronto, where the Sharks and the Maple Leafs are taking on each other in Game 2 of the Best of 7 series. This is Coach's Chalkboard with Kevin Constantine. Kevin, game number one worked to perfection as far as your game plan was concerned. You staved off the Maple Leafs' attack, and you got the game-winning goal in a beautiful play by the Larionov group that resulted in the Leafs calling you a boring hockey team. Now, to me, when five guys touch the puck and it culminates in a backhand pass to the slot, I don't think that's boring at all.
7: Well, there's probably, you know, we're in the mecca of hockey in Canada, and Toronto's amazing the number of media and televisions and writers and magazines that cover hockey in this part of the world. And of the, I think, of the 100 articles written about the game, 99 of them talked about boring and the way we play. And in the meantime, we're kind of, Jamie Baker has been giggling the last 2 days. Toronto won three of their games in their last series by 1-0 scores, but that was called great playoff hockey. And in the meantime, a 3-2 win on our part is called boring. So we're not sure exactly what they what they mean by that. But, you know, I thought Larionov's group really did a great job of controlling the puck, and that's one of the beauties of hockey. And then our team did, you know, the rest of the guys did what we needed to do to win. We didn't play a great game, and the game wasn't nearly as inspirational. If they want to say boring because it didn't have a Game 7 atmosphere in the building, I'd say that that's accurate. I mean, the game in Detroit was really excitement-packed from beginning to end, and the game the other night didn't have that energy. But that's Game 7, which is a lot different feel than a Game 1 of a series.
0: Seems to me that the temperature in the building, as we are in the month of May, is starting to become a factor in terms of fatigue. I see the players dragging a little bit at times, or at least saying that they feel somewhat tired. How is that becoming part of your equation in terms of planning and use of players?
7: Well, there may be some truth that the buildings may heat up at this time of year just due to the numbers of people in them and the time of year and the temperature outside. And Felix Potvin on their team has complained about loss of water during games. And then on the other side of it, the players have played a lot of hockey. We're into our 90s in games. We've almost played 100 games already this year, and that takes its wear and tear over the course of a season, so there could be some fatigue of that. The playoffs add to that because playoff hockey is more physically intense, and so there's a few more bumps and bruises. So all of those things in mind, it's one of the reasons that our team has limited the amount of practice that we've gone through in the last 2 months. It's just that, you know, we want to keep ourselves as fresh as possible going into the games.
0: This game is certainly an opportunity for your Sharks to take a commanding lead in the series. There's always a danger that you're going to get too full of yourselves or perhaps overconfident in any way. It doesn't seem like these guys are doing that, though, are they?
7: Well, it's hard to say, really. We really don't know those things till after the games are done. We played in Detroit and won our first game and lost our next two, so we have reminders as far back as just less than 2 weeks as far as that. And there definitely is not a feel of pressure around our players right now, and generally that's not been a good thing for our team during the season. Usually during the season we've been a better team if we're in pressure situations. Example, Game 6 in Detroit, we didn't have to win and we got beat badly. Game 7 in Detroit, we had to win it and we won it. There's a lot of concern right now on our coaching staff's part about how our team's attitude will be going into this game, a game in which we really don't have to necessarily win, and that's not been a good scenario for this year. So hopefully we can get ourselves through that and play a good hockey game tonight.
0: I guess the lesson is from Game 6 of your series against Detroit, when you had two opportunities to win one and you did lose and lose big. Is that something that perhaps you're going to talk to them about before the game?
7: Well, the only thing that we've talked about in relation tonight is that we won Game 1 in Detroit. We won Game 1 in Toronto. We played poorly in Game 2 in Detroit. We don't want to play poorly in Game 2 in Toronto. The statements made, the way we won the game, scoring late, was exactly the same as Detroit. The comments in the papers by the Toronto players, Toronto coaching staff, are identical to what was said in Detroit. They talk about playing desperate tonight. They talk about playing more physical tonight. They talk about bringing more traffic in front of our Tours Urbay tonight. Those are identical statements made in the Detroit series. So we expect that that's exactly what's going to happen tonight. You're going to see a much more inspired Toronto team, harder working Toronto team, and a more banging and crashing Toronto team. And in the meantime, we didn't handle that well. We got beat 4-0 in Game 2 in Detroit, and the same thing might happen tonight. We just have to hope that history has taught us a lesson.
0: Coach's Chalkboard continues from Maple Leaf Gardens, with Game 2 of the Best of 7 series imminent between the San Jose Sharks and the Toronto Maple Leafs. I'm Dan Marzanowski, along with Sharks coach Kevin Constantine. I understand you saw a heart specialist today, Kevin, after rewatching the tapes of Artur Zerbe handling the puck and knocking it away. I know that you felt pretty good about Artur's continuing to adapt to that sort of game, but is there at any point where you're going to tell him to put a lock on it?
7: Well, I mean, there's going to be a point. You know, it's certainly... You run the chance if he gives up a bad goal and he's given up two in playoffs due to his puck handling that you're going to lose a game because of it. And I'm sure at that point you're going to be very dissatisfied with all of that particular facet of our hockey game. But in the meantime, we've got a goalie right now that believes in himself, that gets more into games by going out and handling the puck. When he has made mistakes, he's rebounded and played extremely well after making those mistakes. And we don't really want the focal point of his game to be his puck handling, because that's going to create tentativeness, and you don't want your athletes going into athletic events on a tentative basis. So You know, the thing he needs to focus on is stopping the puck and all the traffic that Toronto's going to create in front. So there's been discussions about that with Artturs, and I think he's been asked probably a million questions by the media about it. So it's fresh in his mind, and so without belaboring the point and without it becoming a focal point, the issue has been addressed.
0: Other than that, he doesn't seem to be terrifically mentally tired. I mean, here's a guy who's so disciplined through the course of the season, played more minutes than any other goalie in NHL history. When does this clock stop ticking?
7: Well, I don't know when it does. It has during the year in the past, so we know, like and everybody else playing the game of hockey, he's only human and he can only survive so long. But the thing he has going for him is he's pretty good mentally at handling the pressures, which can be as fatiguing. The mental fatigue can be just as much of a strain as the physical fatigue, and he's pretty good at handling pressure situations. He's got a good head on his shoulders. And in addition to that, he religiously, you'll see him after games, when everybody else has already showered, you'll see Artturs in the locker room doing push-ups and sit-ups and working to keep himself in top physical shape. So he keeps himself in great physical shape. He handles himself well mentally, and that's what's allowed him to play as many minutes as he has.
0: Artturs Hirve will be in the nets tonight, as usual for the Sharks, with a 5-3 overall record in the playoffs. We invite you to stay tuned for Game 2 of the Best of 7 series here at Maple Leaf Gardens between the Sharks and Toronto. Join us next on the San Jose Sharks Radio Network.
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0: Hello, hockey fans, and welcome back to Maple Leaf Gardens in Toronto, Ontario, for Game 2 of the Best of 7 series between the San Jose Sharks and the Toronto Maple Leafs. I'm Dan Rusinowski along with Chris Collins. Chris, the Sharks and the Leafs on the ice now, and a repeat performance from Monday's game in which the Sharks won in a thriller 3-2, is something that Kevin Constantine would just love to have happen.
1: He certainly would. It's going to be, again, Potvin and Hirve tonight, Dan. They're the keys throughout this series. Felix Potvin, Felix the Cat, and Artturs Hirve. Which one can come up with the bigger saves and keep their teams alive to try to get to the Stanley Cup?
0: Leafs coach Pat Burns said he wanted his team to be more physical, to handle the Sharks better. That way you can expect that more tonight.
1: First 15 minutes of this first period is going to be critical, and I think the first 10-15 minutes of each period tonight, we're going to see what Toronto's made of.
0: The Sharks will start off with Artturs Hirve in goal, and he gave away a goal to Mark Osborne of the Toronto Maple Leafs in game number one. He will look to not repeat that in game number two. Sean Cronin and Jason Moore will begin things on defense. And up front, it will be a combination of Jamie Baker, Jeff Rogers, and Captain Bob Airey.
1: Now, Dan, over on the other side of the ice, Boris Muranov is lining up. He's getting set to start up on the front line. Bob Rouse will start back on the blue line. The lights have been cut off on me, so I'm missing. Oh, here we go. Mike Gartner will start up on the front line. Also skating up on the front line, Rob Pearson. So what you have is a quick line, an aggressive line to start the game off. Wendell Clark will be up there also. So back Bob Rouse and Muranov skating behind or up in front of goaltender Felix Potvin, and then you get Potvin in the net. What you have here is a message line starting up here at Maple Leaf Gardens tonight that can come out, get the puck quickly, and hit soon.
0: Referee for tonight's game is Don Koharski. The linesmen are Ron Finn and Ray Scapinello, another veteran crew of officials that you see during the Stanley Cup playoffs.
1: Yeah, Koharski is the man on the ice tonight, and he has had a very good playoff series. If you believe all the assessment from media types in New York, they say Koharski is one of the hottest officials in the NHL today, so the Sharks, Maple Leafs, are glad to have him.
0: Teams are on the ice, and the fireworks have gone off, so we'll be back for the start of Game 2 right after this message on the San Jose Sharks Radio Network.
9: This broadcast is presented by authority of the San Jose Sharks, solely for the private, non-commercial use of our radio audience. Any publication, reproduction, retransmission, or other use of the descriptions and accounts of this game without the express written consent of the San Jose Sharks is strictly prohibited.
0: Welcome back to Maple Leaf Gardens, ready for the start of period number one in game two of the best of seven series between the San Jose Sharks and the Toronto Maple Leafs. Artur Zerbe in the nets to our right. Sharks going with Jason Moore and Sean Cronin back on defense. And as we told you earlier, Jamie Baker centering, Bob Airy on the left wing side, and Jeff Rogers on the right.
1: And Dan Felix Potvin in the net along with Bob Rouse and Boris Muranov right in front of him. Wendell Clark, Mike Eastwood, and Mike Gardner start up on the front line for the Maple Leafs.
0: And there's the faceoff from referee Don Koharski, and Dmitry Mironov has it on the left wing side, dumps it inside the San Jose zone, and we're underway in the first period. Sharks moving from right to left in period number one, and Artur Zerbe strolling out of his net, tapping it back for his defenseman Sean Cronin, and the Sharks will skate it out of their own zone. Leafs trying to be physical, but Cronin threw it up to Baker, a long drive from center, knocked aside from Felix Potvin, and it bounces to his left inside the Maple Leaf zone. Now on the far side of the ice, Wendell Clark throws it all the way down, and Artur Zerbe will play it on the left side of his net and drop it off behind his goal once again to Cronin. Couple of collisions at center ice. Leaf fans thought there might have been a penalty, but it's not called by referee Don Koharski. Sharks flip the puck in the air, and it bounces inside the offensive zone. Johan Garpenlof just stepping on, reaching for it, but the talented defenseman Sylvain Lefebvre has it, and the Leafs skate to center. He drives one into the Sharks zone, back behind the net, leaps to handling. Mike Eastwood has Bird breaking for the goal, but he feeds it back to McCowan. A drive stop by Garpenlof. Recovered by McCowan, throws it in front, loose puck. Osborne reaching for it, he's tripped by Larionov, and a penalty is called.
1: Well, that time the Sharks did not execute the clearing of the puck well out in front of Artur Zerbe. Igor Larionov, Dan, was quick to get the stick out on top of Mark Osborne. Osborne had broken on that puck that sort of fluttered when they tried to clear it. You got to like Larionov for getting the stick in the right place. He knows too many times in his past when a guy gets open like that 2 feet in front of your goaltender, more times than not, he won't miss.
0: Larionov tripped Osborne right in front of referee Don Koharski and also in full view of Artur Zerbe. And somehow I sense a little communication between the two that Zerbe thought that he was beaten on the play if Osborne gets the puck.
1: Very good point.
0: Now, so Larionov trips him.
1: Well, it's a good point, Dan, and you have to, you know, get your stick there. You have to do something. You can't let your goaltender face a shot like that, a minute into the game here.
0: Time of the penalty, a minute and 10 seconds. Leafs have the power play. Scoreless hockey so far here at Maple Leaf Gardens. And Vlasti Krupa killing the penalty along with Tommy Peterson, tries to clear, cannot, kept in. Dave Ellett goes to Doug Gilmore, and Mironov tries to throw it in front, but it's knocked aside by the Sharks' defense. Nikolai Borshevsky, right-wing corner, back to the point. Dmitry Mironov's first opportunity blocked. He kept the rebound in, exchanges with Borshevsky, shoots one, blocked by Peterson, and the puck skitters to the near boards in the Sharks' zone. No score so far. Minute 30 remaining on the penalty to San Jose. Leafs setting up. Ellett shooting it. Save made by Zerbe from the left point, and it bounces to the far side of the Sharks' zone. Borshevsky has it, feeds it over to the point. Stop. Ellett shoots it, blocked by Duchesne, but kept in by Mironov. And now Ellett shoots it again. Blocked again by Duchesne, and it goes up into the seats. Solid penalty killing by the Sharks, who held the Leafs to an 0-for-5 power play total in the first game, Chris. And that's just great effort by Gaetan Duchesne to block the point men and pressure them to make a mistake.
1: Well, one thing Toronto is doing with 1:13 left on their man advantage is moving the puck a lot better than they did in game one. I'm amazed, Dan. I thought we'd have 5 seconds left in this penalty with all the action that was going on. Toronto definitely got the message from Pat Burns. They need to move the puck a lot crisper, snapshots in on Zerbe, and make him active. You can't let him sit back there and almost coach your power play.
0: Face off top of the circle, left side of Artur Zerbe, with a minute 13 remaining in Larionov's penalty. 18:03 to go in the scoreless first period, and the Leafs power play getting the draw in the Sharks zone. Wendell Clark on the right wing boards winds up, drills one, partially deflected by Cronin, goes wide. Now Gilmore centers it in front, and it's deflected wide by Dave Andrichuk. He's fighting Bob Airy in the slot for control while the Leafs throw it around. Less than a minute to go on their power play, and again, Clark shoots, and it's stopped by Zerbe. Might have hit the pipe as it bounced up on the rebound. Back behind the net, Wendell Clark takes it. Centering pass off the net. Leafs keep it in. Todd Gill on the point. Goes to Gilmore. Cross ice feed. McCowan shot blocked by Bob Airy. 38 seconds left in the Toronto power play. Loose puck behind the Sharks' net. And Jason Moore hustles over, gets the puck, tries to clear, cannot. Good effort by Gill to keep it in. Cross ice feed goes from Gill now to Clark. Clark stick handling, checked by Cronin, feeds Andrechuk, centering feet off the stick of Urbe, and bounces to the near boards. Good pressure by the Leafs, but now they finally give it away with 20 seconds on the power play, and the Sharks succeed to get it back to center. But the Leafs back in. 10 seconds left in their man advantage. And Urbe handling the puck, guns it around the boards. Osborne reaching for it. Cuts behind the Sharks net. Penalty almost over. Osborne goes to the point. McCowan a drive. It's sticked away by Urbe. And Larionov stepping back onto the ice as the Sharks break out to center. Rob Goodrow now just tried to throw it to Larionov, but it was too far. And the Leafs get a hand from their fans as their penalty, I should say their power play unit, did a pretty good job in getting sustained pressure on Artturs Urbe. So far, the shots on goal, 2-1 in favor of Toronto, but there's still no score here in the first period. Big line out for the Sharks, and here they come, moving from right to left. Norton down the right wing side, gets to the blue line, flips one in, and it winds up in back of goaltender.
1: Great pass behind there. He got the puck back up front, and that's where the trip took place.
10: Number 14, Ray Whitney, 2 minutes for tripping. Time 7:42. Ray Whitney for tripping. Time 7:42.
0: Ah, yes, Paul Morris, the esteemed PA announcer, getting a penalty called out. Ray Whitney for tripping. 7 minutes and 42 seconds of the first period. And so the Sharks' power play didn't even last 30 seconds.
1: Well, there was great passing. Dan Ulfdahlin set a nice pass back to Rob Goodrow, who one-timed it. Goodrow did right to Whitney, who was stepped in front of by the Leaf defenseman, and he put his stick in there and pulled him down. But, boy, that was nice. 1-2-3, crisp passing there. So both teams, passing has improved measurably over the last game Monday night.
0: Game two of the best of seven series. The Sharks drew first blood, winning game one by the score of 3-2. So far, there is no score in this first period. After that penalty to Ray Whitney, there are four skaters aside for a minute and 30 seconds, and then the Leafs will have an abbreviated power play. Off the faceoff, good hit by Todd Gill on Norton. Now some swinging and some frustration, and it looks like Norton is going to get the penalty. That was a retaliatory play there, Chris, because Gill ran into Norton at the near boards and I think came up high with the arm. And Norton just retaliated, and he's getting a two-minute call.
1: Yeah, it looked like there was boarding initially from Todd Gill. Jeff Norton doesn't like that call one bit, but you can't retaliate, Dan.
0: Roughing penalty on Jeff Norton. And so the penalty will go to the Sharks, and the power play will be Toronto's, their second of the game. This one, a 4-on-3 power play, which you don't see very often in the NHL. But Toronto has some guys that can really execute in this situation. They've got Andrechuk, a sharpshooter, standing in the slot to the left side of Urbe. Gilmore is in the faceoff to take the draw in the circle. Back on defense, Mironov and Ellen. Those are the four Leafs. The Sharks go with Duchesne, Cronin, and Moore as the defensive trio.
1: Boy, this really puts them in a hole here, Dan. I've got a feeling Toronto gets one quick here. They're going to get a whole bunch. They are really fired up right now.
0: Sharks down two men, Leafs down one man. A 4-on-3 power play for Toronto. And Dave Ellett gets the faceoff from Gilmore in the Sharks zone. Gives it back to his centerman. Now to the right point, Ellett leaves it cross ice. Mironov shoots, score! Red light didn't come on right away, but referee Don Koharski signaling that it counts. And that is a 4-on-3 power play goal for Toronto. They may review this just to make sure. But the big goal that you talked about, Chris Collins, has just occurred. The Leafs lead it 1-0.
1: What happens when you don't watch your composure and you get out and start playing the game of the opposition? You play right into their hands because momentum had been built up. It's almost like you're waiting for something to happen. And it struck very, very quickly on the Sharks. 11 seconds in to the two-man penalty against the Sharks. And it looked like Dmitry Mironov, Dan, from the left point, just blasted one over Artturs Urbe.
0: And they are reviewing the play because the goal judge didn't turn the light on. But that's a quick review because it was in, no doubt about it. Don Koharski right there saw it, and so did we.
1: Well, if you got one man in the penalty box, you can play two men up front. You're not going to get a clean shot like that unless your defenseman has fallen down there. It was just passing back and forth and blasting it onto the net.
0: And don't forget about the importance of winning the faceoff. Doug Gilmore is really adept at that. Beat the Sharks' best faceoff man, one of them, Jamie Baker, earlier in the game. And this time he beat Gaetan Duchesne in the 4-on-3 skating situation. And that was a real reason why Toronto was able to get in position for Mironov to score. And now it's back to four skaters aside. Believe it or not, as soon as the penalty to Lefebvre is over, the Leafs will have another abbreviated power play. Here they come. Toronto on the attack, leading 1-0. They throw it into the Sharks zone. Peter Zezel in the right wing corner, hit by Jeff Norton, but he comes up with the puck anyway. Zezel to the slot, shoots one, hit the side of a net as Hervé played the angle perfectly. Now the Sharks give it away. Zezel a drive right on, save made by Hervé. And San Jose seems to have lost a little bit of its composure in its own zone in trying to toss the puck out to center ice.
1: And tonight's game being brought to you in part by Calistoga Sparkling Mineral Water and Mountain Spring Water Beverages, pure refreshment from the Napa Valley.
0: This game coming to you from Maple Leaf Gardens in Toronto. 6-2, the Leafs have the edge in the shots on goal, and Chris, they've come out stomping just like we predicted.
1: Well, they've got it. The Sharks have got to wake up here right now. They're going to be out of this game very, very quick. Toronto is winning every aspect of the game right now.
0: Face off left side of Hervé, and the Leafs have it. Andrechuk, an angle drive, sticked away by Artur Hervé. Sharks get it back, and they skate it out. Makarov has Larionov on his left as he walks across the line, but he loses on the check to Jamie McCowan. Played along the boards, left side of Potvin, and Makarov got it around to Norton. Back to the left point, Larionov held it in. Goes to Makarov in the corner. Centering feed, Ozilinch was there, but he missed the puck. And it comes all the way back to the Sharks' zone.
1: Well, that was a little over-aggressiveness on the part of Toronto, and the Sharks were able to put a 2-on-1 on them. The Sharks should try to do that. Bring the Maple Leafs in and then break people out.
0: San Jose skating from right to left. And Larionov twisting and turning at center. Moves on Ellett. Lead for Ozilinch. Cross the line. Shoots one. Blocked by Gilmore. The only defender back as he went down to his knees and stopped the shot. Ozilinch in the corner. Goes to Larionov. Four skaters aside as now the penalty is over to Lefebvre. Larionov missed the puck. The Leafs have a power play for 20 more seconds. 10.5 to go in the first period. Toronto on the move. Here's Gillen across the San Jose line. Throws on the left wing boards. Gilmore reaches for it. Poked away by Norton, but Mike Gartner gets it back and feeds Gilmore. Now in front off a Sharks skate right to Gaetan Duchesne, and he moves it out. The penalty to Ray Whitney is over, and so the Sharks are back to full strength. But they trail 1-0 as Tom Peterson from the right wing corner taps one into the Toronto Maple Leafs goaltender Felix Potvin, and he knocked it away. Leafs right back. Wendell Clark shooting it from the left wing side. That was about 40 feet away from Artur Hervé, but Artur sticked it aside. Back behind the net, Vlasti Krupa is checked by Clark, but he one-hands one up the boards to Dolan. Dolan a headman for Baker, and here come the Sharks. Baker stick handles to his left, across the line, trying to drop it back for Bob Airy. Lost it, kept in by Krupa, and he feeds it in back of the net. Baker to Dolan, to the slot, shoots one, just wide as Airy, just having all kinds of trouble in the slot with Ellett. Dave Ellett just hanging on to Airy, and the Sharks wanted a penalty against Ellett, but it won't be called. Back at center ice, Bob Airy is helmetless, and he's got it. 3-on-2 for the Sharks. Airy, lead pass in front, winds up off a stick on Potvin, and he makes the stick save and hangs on. A break in the action. 9:25 to go in the first period. Toronto leading the Sharks 1-0 on the San Jose Sharks Radio Network. Maple Leafs leading the Sharks 1-0, and Toronto ahead in the shots on goal 8-2. Artur Hervé with some good saves, but Toronto just with some good extended pressure in the first period. And off the faceoff, a good effort by Bill Berg checks it away from Jeff Norton. The puck skirts into the Sharks zone, and Hervé coming out of his net, keeping it away from the Toronto forecheckers, and Garpenlof's going to have to recover at the near side. He's got it. Now sends it cross ice. Ozilinch lead from Makarov. Now back to Garpenlof at center. Cross the line. Behind the back pass. Ozilinch walking in deep. Oh, Garpenlof got nailed by Zezel in the left wing corner of the Maple Leaf zone. And so Zezel comes up with the puck. And he moves up the right wing boards. Now circles to his left. A lead for McCowan. Long drive from center. Sticked away by Artur Hervé. Rob Pearson going in and hammering Norton on the far boards. And now Ozilinch gets checked by Berg. The Leafs have been very physical with the Sharks' top line. San Jose now breaking out. Garpenlof, a lead for Larionov at center. On the right wing boards, Larionov stops short, and he floats one inside the Toronto zone while Kevin Constantine makes a line change. 8.5 minutes to go in this first period, and the goal by Dmitry Mironov has given the Leafs the 1-0 lead. And that one came on the power play when the Leafs had four skaters and the Sharks had three. Back behind the Toronto net now, Krushelnicki trying to clear it for the Leafs. He got it out to center, but Jason Moore backhands it in. And the Leafs have it there. They give it away. Pat Falloon taps to the right wing corner. Chase now. Whitney gets to it around Lefebvre. Now Falloon reaching for it, centering it, but no Sharks player was there. And so Ken Baumgartner able to clear back to center zone. Sharks again fire it back the other way. And Kevin Constantine says, let's change the lines up a little bit. Todd Ellick steps on. to replace Jamie Baker, and soon his line mates will follow. Maple Leafs on the attack, though, with a 1-0 lead, and Pearson throws it into the Sharks zone. Urbe out of his net, plays the puck, and leaves it back behind the net for Krupa. Along the near boards, the feed goes for Ellick, checked away by three Maple Leafs. Krushelnicki and Pearson knocked it aside, but behind the Sharks' goal, the loose puck recovered by Ellick of the Sharks, and here they come to center. Ellick picking up speed across the line, sends a soft shot in on goal, easily steered aside by netminder Potvin. Sharks get it back in front of the net. Dahlin waiting for it, shooting it just wide. Todd Ellick for the Sharks will get it and send to the point to Pearson. A drive is high and wide and off the glass behind Potvin. It bounces all the way out to the neutral zone, and Krupa recovers and sends a pass cross ice to the far side of the Toronto zone. But the Maple Leafs have the puck with less than 7 minutes to play in the first period, and Toronto with the 1-0 lead. Leafs skating from left to right. Gilmore, head man on the left wing side to Borshevsky, in across the San Jose line, pickpocketed by Tommy Peterson's poke check, but the puck winds behind the Sharks' goal, and Norton will try to get it free. He gets it away from Bill Berg and feeds up the boards to Johan Garpenlof, and the Sharks in the middle of a line change start up. Dahlin to center, just sends a pass off the left wing corner boards in the Toronto zone, and the Sharks' top line coming out there. 6.5 to go in the first period. Maple Leafs on the move. Here's Zezel. Rink white feet from Berg, but the whistle on the play, and we have an offside call against Toronto. A break in the action. Leafs 1, Sharks nothing. This is the San Jose Sharks Radio Network. A Toronto power play goal, the first man advantage goal of the series, scored by Dmitry Mironov, has given the Leafs the 1-0 lead. That came at 8:06 of the period. Right now we've got 6:22 remaining. Chris, the Leafs not exactly what you'd call successful against the Sharks on the power play during the regular season.
1: No, they were only 2 for 17 and 11.8% clipped, and not impressive for this team.
0: Off the faceoff, Urbe floating it up under the seats, but it went off of Bill Berg's stick, and so it shouldn't be a penalty against Artturs Urbe. You may recall that in Game 1, Urbe took the penalty for delay of game when he flipped the puck directly off of his stick into the seats. And the referee in that game, Dan Marowelli, had no choice. The rule book states when that occurs, it's an automatic delay of game penalty against the goaltender. But in this particular case, since Toronto touched the puck en route, it will not be a penalty.
1: 9-2 shots on goal, Dan. 1-0 Toronto leads. The Sharks can't score goals unless they shoot the puck on the net. That means you got to get it out of your zone and get quality chances. The Leafs have not allowed the Sharks quality chances so far in this game.
0: Leafs with a 9-2 edge in that shot total. As the face-off to the right side of Artturs Urbe. Thought they might have wondered who would be leading in the shots on goal.
1: Yeah, well.
0: Shots on goal 9-2. Leafs with a 1-0 lead. That's the important stat. Zezel going against Makarov in the face-off circle, Shark zone. And a quick shot from the left point by McCowan. Knocked down in front. Osborne a drive. Great save by Urbe from 10 feet out. That was a rebound of the McCowan weak shot that bounced off a couple of players. And with five bodies standing in front of Artur Zerbe, there was a natural screen formed, and Osborne ripped one. But Artur Zerbe saw it through just all the traffic and made the save.
1: Now, Osborne never would have got the shot had Jeff Norton not lost his stick. Norton lost his stick. Osborne was aware of that and got the puck over. They got the puck over to Osborne, who was to the left of Artur Zerbe. The Sharks were smart because they also released and came over to where the puck went instead of playing almost like a man zone defense, which you'd see in basketball. It always scares you when you see a player lose his stick because he doesn't really have control of the puck or ability to get the puck other than kicking it.
0: Face off left side of Urbe. Bob Rouse winds up, shoots, kick, save, Urbe. Rebound, Clark chops one toward the goal. It's wide. Cronin behind the net sends it up the left wing boards, and Erie gets it to center off of Odger's skates. Back in the neutral zone, Leafs trying to make a change. Clark had lost his stick, exchanged one, and they actually got a piece of the puck in a blind little wave of the stick and kept control for Toronto. But it goes back into the Leafs zone, and Toronto's captain Wendell Clark has it. He charges to center. Long drive will go wide, and the offside will be called against the Leafs as Mike Eastwood was put into the board. It should say put into the ice by Sean Cronin on the blue line, and that caused the offside play. Break in the action. Leafs 1, the Sharks nothing. 5:38 to go in the first period. This is playoff hockey on the San Jose Sharks Radio Network. Dan Rusinowski along with Chris Collins back at Maple Leaf Gardens. And so far, Toronto has outshot San Jose 11-2. The goal by Dmitry Mironov on the power play at 8:06 gives the Leafs the 1-0 lead. Todd Ellick on with Gaetan Duchesne and Ulf Donnan. And there's the drop of the puck. A little mix-up, but Ellick finally gets the drawback. And defenseman Vlastik Krupa at 18, the youngest in the NHL playoffs, carried to center, but he gave it right away to Andrychuk. Andrejczyk didn't really control it, just got the big stick on it and threw it back to the Sharks zone. And so San Jose recovers it there and starts to go on the attack. But a Gaetan Duchesne feed for Ellick off the boards, goes all the way down the ice to the Toronto zone, leaps through it back quickly. Yilda Clark at center and across the San Jose line, checked away by Vlasti Krupa, but now sent out to the slot dangerously by Andrejczyk, and with Clark at the doorstep, Herbe was able to make the save.
1: Well, Dan, the Sharks are allowing the Leafs to set up their offense at the blue line. This is something that when the Sharks lose their focus, it happens against them a lot. We saw Detroit do this. You got to believe Detroit could get away with it, though, because they have such fluid skaters on this team. Toronto doesn't have that many great skaters, and they're able to come in here, I think, because of the tone they set in the first 5 minutes of the hard hitting by everyone, and they're able to set up here and get these screens on Herbe, and Arthur Herbe is having a tough time seeing the puck coming in on it.
0: I was talking to Igor Larionov after game one, and he said he was dead tired because of the heat in the building. What do you think tonight?
1: Well, this building's cooler tonight and Monday night, cooler than it was in Detroit. Detroit was unbelievably ridiculous. They froze the building up in Detroit, turned the air conditioners on, and then, you know, 5 minutes into the game, you were sweating. So this building has been comfortable, and I understand it's a lot better than it was last year at this time when they played St. Louis in the second round of the playoffs. They had days of 85 degrees outside in Toronto. People were in Speedo bathing suits coming to the game here.
0: Well, there's no Speedos tonight. Face-off left side of Herbe. Leafs with 5 minutes to go in the period. Put it on goal. Herbe taking the shot off of Lefebvre's stick and making the save on the deflection. And again, Toronto getting not a lot of wood on their shots, but a lot of dangerous chances because of the change of pace and the change of direction on Herbe. And so far, he's only given up one. But right now, Archer's having a conversation with his defenseman because he knows that if this continues, there are going to be more Leaf goals.
1: Well, our shots on goal are in favor of Toronto. 13. The Sharks have two. That's ridiculous. You cannot win in the National Hockey League with two shots on goal, having your opponent have 13. They right now need to stand up and start hitting back at Toronto and taking the body out. Herbe has been hit three successive faceoffs here, flush. They've come right on top of him and jumped and nailed him.
0: Off the faceoff, Borshevsky for Toronto. Back to the point. Rouse's shot blocked by Sean Cronin. And it bounces to center. Ray Whitney and Pat Falloon reach for it. Whitney with it. Lead for Falloon. Goes off the skates of Mironov, but is trapped inside the Toronto zone. Borshevsky gets it there. Sends it up the left wing boards and off to center. And Borshevsky floats a pass in. Herbe out of his net now, being met by a forechecking Andrejczyk. And he poked it loose, but Sean Cronin batted it down. And the Sharks just clear it back to center. 4:28 to go in this first period. Sharks trailing 1-0. And the Leafs with the puck at their own blue line will start the attack again. Here comes Rouse, moving around a forechecking Falloon, carrying it to the red line, and he wraps one inside the Sharks' zone. Herbe stops it with a big goalie stick behind the net, sent around the boards, and Cronin just lifts one clear, and it goes down the ice inside the Toronto zone. Not far enough for icing. 4:04 left in this first period, with the Leafs leading 1-0, and right now the puck batted down with a stick above the shoulder, and so we have a whistle, and play will be called.
1: There should be a bench penalty here, Dan. Too many men on the ice. There were seven Toronto players on the ice at one time when that puck came by.
0: Were they beyond the five-foot limit?
1: They were. There were seven there. I thought the official was going to call that, and I think the Sharks were asking for that. Seven Toronto players were on the ice at one time, and they blew the whistle, and apparently they're complaining that the bench door didn't open up, but that's, you know, so what? You still get a penalty. You can dive over the bench. Well, they missed that completely. There were seven Maple Leafs past the 5-foot line skating and trying to get off the ice, and the puck came right to their bench and hit one of their own players.
0: 4:02 to go in the first period. 1-0 Sharks trailing as the Leafs have a goal by Dmitry Mironov. And off the draw, Leafs have the puck again. They throw it long one down the ice, too far for Mark Osborne to take, and Igor Larionov streaks back to his own zone and caroms one back to center. Toronto with the puck again. Lefebvre cross ice to his partner McCowan. Now back to Sylvain Lefebvre in the Toronto zone. He gave it away. Went off of McCowan's stick. Garpenlof keeps it in to Makarov. In front for a breaking Ozilinch, but Lefebvre was there to stop it and toss it up the ice. 3.5 to go in this first period. Leafs send it into the Sharks zone. Herbe passes it up the boards. Loose puck off those boards in front. Chance for Lefebvre. Blocked, and the Sharks break out. 2-on-1 with Garpenlof and Makarov. Here's Makarov cross the line. Cuts toward the slot. Checked back there by Zezel, who got in position and helped out his only defenseman. But Makarov with the puck. Sends behind the net. Intended for Falloon. Went off a stick. And a penalty is going to be called against Toronto as Jeff Norton getting up slowly is probably the victim And Chris Collins, you were watching that over to the right side of the ice. Norton apparently tripped up by Mark Osborne.
1: Now, Osborne came in and took out Norton, all because of the work by the Sharks in their transition game to get the puck back into Toronto's end of the ice. And Makarov's move not to shoot the puck when he had two men in front of the net, opposing men, I may add. He brought the puck wide and then drew everybody into the zone. There was nothing Osborne could do, Dan, but pull down Norton, because when Makarov made his spin move, Norton broke in free on the far side of the ice, and had the puck been there, Potvin would have been faced with a one-on-one challenge. So a good work by Makarov. Didn't get the open shot in front of Potvin, but was smart enough to pull the puck away and try to set something up.
0: Face-off right side of Felix Potvin has not been tested in this first period by the Sharks offense at all. Only two shots on goal for San Jose to 13 for Toronto. Leafs leading 1-0, but the Sharks with a power play would love to get some chances here. They'll have to start from their own zone as Doug Gilmore, a good play off the faceoff, chopping it back to center. Urbe throws back behind his own goal to Rob Goodrow, and Goodrow playing on the point along with Tom Peterson will begin the attack by skating right up the middle of the ice. Goodrow twists to center, has some room, backhand pass, right wing side, cross the line, goes to Ellick. He shoots a hard shot that winds up in the seats. Ellick trying to go up to the top corner, and instead it gave a fan a souvenir.
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0: I'd like to remind you to stay tuned to our first intermission as we'll talk to the Sharks video coordinator, Bob Friedlander, who has extensive experience in being a spectator at Stanley Cup playoff games. We'll talk about that with him in a few moments. Right now, Sharks setting up on the power play. Down 1-0 with 2:25 to go in the period and a minute 18 remaining in Mark Osborne's penalty. Ray Whitney working it free in the left wing corner. He circles. He's got some room. Throws in back of the net to Ulf Dahlin. Dahlin behind the goal. Cuts to the right side. Shoots one. Blocked by a stick. And Potvin reaches in and stops the puck with Todd Ellick trying to reach in and get control. Meanwhile, Whitney got a stick and he was falling out of the ice. And Gilmore shoved him from behind. We're going to see some penalties here called by Don Koharski.
1: Dave Ellick got his stick up and butt-ended Ray Whitney right in the face after the whistle. Whitney and Ellett had been tied up. Ray Whitney threw him aside and said, hey, let go. Ellett smacked him again. Ray Whitney said, hey, leave me alone. And Ellett took the butt in and got him right in the head, Dan.
0: You know what? He's not going to get butt ending. That would be a five-minute major and a game misconduct. He's going to get 2 minutes for roughing. And the time of this penalty is 17:48. The long end of it is the Sharks have a two-man advantage for just about the balance of this first period.
1: Now, the Sharks are in a position that Toronto was in early in the game in Game 1. Toronto did not capitalize on it. They later, as you well know, lost 3-2. Sharks are in a much similar situation now, although the score is not tied here. They're trailing by one, but a good chance to get back in this game. And you have to admit, Dan, the last couple of times down the ice, the GLM line started to open up a little bit, and that's frustrating the defensive core here of Toronto. You know, the Sharks only have two shots on goal here as of this point, but if you can keep it close, anything could happen.
0: This broadcast brought to you in part by Pepsi Cola. Be young. Have fun. Drink Pepsi. 5-on-3 advantage for the Sharks for the next minute and 5 seconds. Sharks trailing 1-0. Out of the ice for San Jose. Larionov at center with Whitney and Makarov on the wings. And Ozilinch and Peterson back on D. Off the draw. Ozilinch has it right point. Now over to Larionov. Throws it back to Ozilinch in the middle of the ice. Back to the top of the right circle. Larionov has it. Back to Ozilinch. Watched by Lefebvre. Ozilinch stick handles. Takes a look. Gives it back to Larionov. In front looking for Peterson, but it went off the boards. Peterson recovered it. Back to the point. Ozilinch stops it. Goes in. In front. Whitney deflects it, and it goes wide of a net. 40 seconds left in the 5-on-3. Larionov in front. Whitney can't get it. He recovers in the left wing corner. Throws to the near side to Peterson. Cross ice. Larionov. One times to the point. Ozilinch stops it. Throws it in front. Whitney wide open. Watched it bounce off his stick. He gets it back. He goes to Peterson. In front. Larionov stops it. Shoots it. And Whitney tried to deflect it, but he missed the puck. 20 seconds left in the 5-on-3. Larionov with it top of the right circle. To the point. Ozilinch back for Larionov. He tried to shoot it. He fanned on it. And the puck loose will be knocked down by Peterson. 10 seconds left in the two-man advantage for the Sharks. And Peterson has it. On the left point, he passes to Ozilinch. Back to Peterson. He shoots, deflected. Whitney shoots. Save is made. Rebound in front. And Potvin's got the puck under his legs. Still loose. And he finally gets a stoppage of play.
1: Now the Sharks had every chance in the world, Dan. They went three successive times across the crease to Whitney. Potvin was down each time and had no chance to stop the puck. Had the Sharks been able to get a solid stick on it, they failed in that mission. The first penalty's up. There's only 52 seconds left in the second penalty, so a golden opportunity goes by the wayside.
0: Wonder if Johan Garpenlof will be back on the left wing on the power play after Ray Whitney missed three golden chances in front.
1: Whitney had a long shift. I was surprised that Kevin Constantine left him out there. Ray Whitney skated a good 2.5 to 3 minutes there. He was on with the first line 3 minutes ago that tried to get off the ice. He skated with his own line for about a minute and a half. Then he was out there for a good minute and a half with the first unit.
0: With a two-man advantage, the Sharks had plenty of opportunities, but they only succeeded in getting one shot on goal. 13-3, Toronto has the edge in the shot department, and the goal by Mironov on the power play, the only goal of the game.
1: Dmitry Mironov. I had changed his name to Boris at the beginning of the game.
0: He plays for Edmonton.
1: But he had looked up at me and held a sign that said, Chris, not today. So it's back to Dmitry. That was one of the faux pas of the century.
0: Face-off right side of Felix Potvin. It's okay, Chris, we forgive you. 1 minute to play in the period. Sharks still have a 5-on-4 power play. At the near side, they work it free, but Norton's got to back up, as he was the only defender back, and Rouse moving the other way for Toronto. 45 seconds left. And Mironov to Shitze Rouse taking his time, throwing it into the Sharks zone. Ellick will recover for San Jose, and he'll start the attack. 28 seconds left on the power play, 35 in the period, as Ellick moves to center with Dolan across the line. Dolan trying to knock it down, couldn't get it, and Gilmore recovers for the Leafs. Shorthanded, Gilmore stick handles to center, crisscrosses, drops for Berg, walks in, tries to shoot it, but he hesitated, and he lost control of the puck. 10 seconds to go on the Sharks' power play, but San Jose trapped in their own zone, and so the penalty will expire with only 15 seconds remaining in the period. Sharks have time for one more rush. Full strength. Here's Goodrow, the center. Lead pass to Falloon. Cross the line. Pokes it toward the goal with 4 seconds left. But Potvin steered it aside. And that's how the first period will come to a close.
1: Sharks had their opportunities, Dan. Being outshot 13-3, they still had a couple of great chances with the two-man advantage. But they were not able to put anything. Goose eggs come up for the Sharks. Of course, Toronto on the one goal from Dmitry Mironov when the Sharks were skating with only 3 men as opposed to the 4 for Toronto. And they took advantage within 11 seconds, blasting a slap shot from the right of Artur Zerbe from about 50 feet out. And that's been the difference in the first period.
0: That's the only goal. Shots on goal 13-3 in favor of the Maple Leafs. And it's a concern, Kevin Constantine, that leads his troops off the ice to our first intermission dressing room as the Sharks are looking for more answers. We'll come back as we'll talk to Bob Friedlander of the San Jose Sharks right after this message on the San Jose Sharks Radio Network. At the end of the first period, the score is the Toronto Maple Leafs 1, the San Jose Sharks nothing. The only goal at 8:06 in a 4-on-3 power play. Dmitry Mironov getting his second goal of the season from Ellett and Gilmore, while the Sharks had Ray Whitney and Jeff Norton in the sin bin. Well, this is one of the great buildings in the National Hockey League, Maple Leaf Gardens, and at the end of the first period, it's always time for the ice cream bars, which they hand out here at the Press Box. And one of the devotees of Press Box food and great old buildings is our own Bob Friedlander of the San Jose Sharks, the video coordinator. Bob, I'm sure last week was a sad time for you as a native of Chicago to see the Leafs defeat the Blackhawks in a best-of-seven series, and then watch the grand old building on West Madison Street, Chicago Stadium, close.
11: Sad's not the word for it. I missed my father and my sister both flew back for the last regular season game, and I never made it. So I won't be able to say goodbye to the old gray lady unless I go over there this summer and watch them tear it down. It was crazy yesterday. I went to the Hall of Fame, and I pulled out some pictures from the old arenas, and I have to go to the Detroit Olympia, right? And I showed pictures of them with the wrecking ball knocking the place down. It's like the tears started coming because it's going to happen in Chicago.
0: This is another great building, Maple Leaf Gardens, and of course one day probably there will be another arena for hockey in Toronto, but the fans here are very staunchly traditional. Maybe you can give the fans some ideas of how the Sharks are beginning to build tradition in their building now.
11: Well, the fans in San Jose are completely different than the fans in Toronto. The people in San Jose, I'm not going to knock them for not knowing what hockey is yet, but they're out to see goals and excitement. Here are these people who are connoisseurs of hockey, devotees, if you want to call it.
0: I don't know. They said yesterday's game was boring on
11: Monday. I know. They're crazy. Well, let's see. They want to see a game that's 2-1, but exciting. But this crowd, they want to see the good plays, the skating, the artistry, and all that stuff. And San Jose's crowd, right now, all we want to do is see them win. And there's nothing wrong with that at all because, this is entertainment. and that's what you're paid for. But here in Canada, I think they're looking for a little more art than they are for the actual game itself.
0: You've done pretty much everything in the hockey business. You were a scout for the Sharks upon inception of the franchise, and now you're doing a bit of a different thing. It's some scouting, but mostly coordinating all of the activities of the scouting department through video. Tell us more.
11: Right. What we've been trying to do is we're not trying to tell the other teams what we're doing is we're putting each individual player, making tapes of each guy that, you know, that's going to be in the draft this year. Because football's used the videotapes and the films for the last 20 years now, and hockey's never really got that far with the technology and the way things are going now. I mean, hey, if you can send a camera over to Europe and film 30 kids who are draft prospects and you bring it back here and show some of our scouts what's going on, you know, you can't send everybody over there. It gives them an idea what some of these players are. And we're never going to make our final decision by watching videotapes, but it sure helps.
0: Well, I understand that it helps, too, when trade decisions have to be made or when waiver pickups have to occur. For example, Todd Ellick at the beginning of the season.
11: Yeah, we put a tape together. We had a tape of Todd from last year, but then we put all his games together for this year, just Todd's shifts on the ice. And I mean, you can really tell a lot. But in Todd's case, he wasn't getting very much ice time. So then you just have to go back and your scouts have to remember what the heck the guy did when he was contributing, you know, last year when he was playing for Edmonton. But sometimes the tapes, like I said, go back and your scouts have to remember what the heck the guy did when he was contributing, you know, last year when he was playing for Edmonton. But

0: you got to expect that Toronto is going to come out and they're going to be real aggressive after that last stinker that they call it here. And our guys are just playing their patient style. But
1: Katie barred the door
0: defense. Right. I mean, but our power play, that last power play where they had the two-man advantage, we weren't causing enough traffic in front of the net. And our guys in the point weren't been able to shoot the puck. And all I know is that, hey, we lull people to sleep, and that's fine with me because when this is over, we're going to end up beating them anyway.
1: Well, there it is, the prediction from Bob Friedlander, the Sharks video coordinator. Good to talk to you once again.
0: Thank you.
1: Sharks trailing 1-0. We'll be back in a moment on the San Jose Sharks Radio Network.
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1: The Toronto Maple Leafs won 3 games in the first round by the score of 1-0. And here at Maple Leaf Gardens at the end of the first period, it's the same score. The Maple Leafs won, the Sharks nothing. Chris Connors with only 3 shots on net in the first 20 minutes. San Jose could be on its way to the same result if they don't get more good chances on goal.
3: Yeah, they've got Potvin out of position, and he's a darn good goaltender, one of the best in the world right now. Of course, you have Artur Zerbe, who's one of the best goaltenders in the world right now. But Potvin was out of position. They had the 5-on-3 advantage. Ray Whitney was there. 3 or 4 passes came to Ray Whitney, but he could not get his stick on the puck to deflect it. Potvin got some of the luck that Artur Zerbe had for Monday night, but it's a different 20. They'll have a different 20 after this 20 is done, so there's a lot of time left in this game, Dan, to square things up.
1: Gaetan Duchene doing the usual pre-period ritual with Artur Zerbe, tapping him on the helmet and all kinds of stuff. And Duchene not even starting the period, but he's hurrying his way to the Sharks bench right now. And he's probably part of the great story of the series so far. French television asked for Gaetan Duchene after game one, and of course, he's the only regular Sharks player who speaks French. And so Tim Bryant, the Sharks' media relations director, asked the French play-by-play commentator whether he'd want Duchene for the rest of the series. And he said, no, maybe we want Jimmy Waite. Waite, of course, speaks French from the province of Quebec. But even though he's not playing in any of the games, at least he won't be, he will be requested by French media. We're underway here in the second period with the Leafs on top, 1-0. And right away, the Sharks move into the attack, into the offensive zone. They throw the puck back behind the goal. Now, Airy on the left-wing side tosses behind the net to Odgers. Has Beaker in front, feeds it to him, but his deflection just went wide. Gartner is knocked down to the ice by Beaker. No penalty called as Wendell Clark moves on the attack. Down the right side, across the line, cuts behind the net. And with Urbe out of position, Clark tripped and fell. Sharks have a 3-on-2, led by Jason Moore. Across the line, slap shot right on from the right-wing side. Stopped by Potvin. And the rebound, Odgers rammed into the post and knocked it off its mooring. And so with only 43 seconds gone by in the second period, action-packed end-to-end hockey, a marked difference from the controlled first period.
3: Yeah, certainly. Dan, I was going to say, this looks like the teams, of course, change sides of the ice when they come back out. It looks like the Sharks maybe are the Maple Leafs, and the Maple Leafs are really the Sharks here because the Sharks came out in the first 43 seconds and did exactly what Toronto did to them in the opening of the game. Actually even got a shot on goal and prevented Toronto from getting one. So shots on goal are 13-4, still in favor of Toronto, but a different attitude here from that checking line.
1: Getting back to that Jimmy Waite story, for those fans that don't know, Jimmy Waite, as I said, from Quebec, and he played for Chicoutimi in the Quebec Major Junior League and was the number one goaltender there. When he left, a young goaltender of promise came into play, and his name, Felix Potvin. He wears number 29 just like Jimmy Waite, and he plays a similar style, a butterfly style. They have similar physical makeup. Potvin, one of the top young goaltenders in the NHL. Jimmy Waite still looking to reach that promising plateau that was hoped he would reach by this time. But he has had a great attitude through his lack of playing time this season. Right now back at center ice, getting a little sloppy for a moment as the Sharks put their top unit out there. Ozilinch and Norton handling it in their own zone. Norton sent it up the boards. Up the middle of the ice, actually, to Larionov, and he gives to Makarov in his own blue line. Got checked, but Ozilinch reaches in, grabs the puck, stick handles to center, across the line, flicked it on his right, and it went by Garpenlov's stick and all the way back inside the Shark zone, and Norton will pick up and give to Makarov. His cross-ice pass blocked by Osborne, who grabs the puck. He throws it on his left. Little interference there by Makarov on Berg. Crowd wanted a penalty not called, and Larionov will recover, and here come the Sharks. Larionov headmans now to Garpenlov. Crisscrosses with both of his line mates. Walks into the zone. Shoots it. It went deflected and wide of the goal. Larionov can't keep the puck in the zone. There's a little mix-up there with Krupa on the point. Leafs recover, and here comes Gilmore. To the Sharks line quickly. Threw it ahead, but knocked down by Duchene. And the Duke throws it up the boards to Makarov in the midst of a line change. Makarov, at the end of his shift, backhand

0: the Leafs blue line, but Toronto's Todd Gill knocks it back the other way. And with the play inside the San Jose zone, the Todd Ellick line will continue to step on. Bounces back to center on the right wing boards. Lifted up in the air by Dave Andrichuk. And the puck floats to a stop at the Sharks line. Knocked down by the Leafs, but on defense, Vlasti Krupa gets it away from a forechecking Andrichuk and pokes to center ice. Gilmore hammers it back to the Sharks zone. Nurbe's out of his net to make the stick stop, leaving it for Krupa. Up the left wing boards, Ellick. Ellick for the Sharks, cross ice. Peterson, head man at center, knocked down, and it bounces back into the Sharks zone. 1-0 Toronto, 17-10 to go in this second period. The Sharks caught in their own zone again, can't clear it. Baumgartner tried to shoot it from the left point, but it's fanned on, and the Sharks recover. They skate from left to right. Dahlin carries to center, shoots one into the Toronto zone, and the Sharks with a quick line change as the Leafs start to break out. Gill circles in front of his own net, tosses one cross ice to Dave Ellett, and Ellett will carry it out of his own zone and backhand a one-handed pass all the way down the ice into the Sharks' end. Jason Moore back to get it, just short of icing. Winds it around, not out. Kept in by Gill. Walks to the slot, shoots. One through a screen, blocked by the Sharks' defense. Loose puck. Baker one-hands one on the boards, and it just barely got out to center. That's an underrated play by Baker, because had he not been able to clear the zone, the Leafs were putting on some good pressure. Only 3 minutes and 37 seconds gone by in this second period. 1-0 Toronto as the Leafs tap it back to the Sharks' zone again. And Mike Krushelnicki, the most experienced player in playoff competition for Toronto, gives to Pearson, centering feed, intended for Baumgartner, knocked aside. And the Sharks' Ray Whitney able to dump it down the ice. No icing on the play, with 16 minutes to go in this second period. Toronto on top, 1-0. And here come the Leafs again. Zezel at center, getting a pass from his own zone. Got away from Garpenlof, dumps behind the Sharks' net. Now it bounces to the left wing corner. Zezel in front, stopped there by Berg, but can't shoot it as Larionov was defending in the slot. Now on the right wing board, San Jose zone. Berg reaching for the puck to Zezel in the corner, left side of Urbe. He's checked by Larionov. Zezel and Larionov fighting for the puck. Zezel hanging onto it. Zezel has a man open in Osborne, but his pass to him knocked down by Ozilinch, and Ozilinch goes to Norton, and he throws it out to center. Makarov on the right, one-on-one on Lefebvre, gets to the blue line, walks in, loses the puck. Norton in front, feeds it for a breaking Garpenlof. The pass just behind Johan Garpenlof. He was wide open in front of Potvin. Back the other way, Leafs at the Sharks line. They'll be called for the offside with 4 minutes and 44 seconds gone by in the second period. A break in the action with a score. Toronto 1, the Sharks nothing on the San Jose Sharks radio network. 15 minutes and 16 seconds to go in the second period. The Sharks trailing 1-0 in Game 2 of the best of 7. Game 3 will be at San Jose Arena on Friday, 7:15 airtime on the Sharks radio network. Right here, back to action. Face-off control by the Sharks, but in their own zone as Krupa sends it up the right wing boards. Knocked down by the Leafs, but the Sharks recover and dump it all the way down the ice. This ought to be icing. Bob Rouse back to make the touch, and indeed that's the call from linesman Ray Scapinello. And Chris, when the Sharks come home, there's not only going to be a lot of loud noise at San Jose Arena. There's going to be a rocking good time, too.
1: It certainly is. Round two of the playoffs going on. Sharks take on the Leafs Friday. Weather permitting, Sharks and KFRC will be hosting a Sharks Fest rally this Friday. Sharks Alley off parking lot A. Then on Sunday, Autumn Street will be closed up. KSJO and the Sharks rally. Friday's party starts at 5, Sunday's at 2:30. All fans coming to Friday night's game receive a rally card courtesy of Cell 1. And on Sunday, in honor of Mother's Day, for 6,000 ladies will receive a teal carnation.
0: That's this weekend at the playoffs between the Sharks and the Maple Leafs in Games 3 and 4. Right here, Game 2 continues. 14:45 to go in the second period. The Leafs 1, the Sharks nothing. And Toronto's Gartner with the puck at his own blue line stopped short of getting hit by Bob Airey and lost control of the puck. San Jose dumps it back behind the goal, but Potvin, the goaltender, watching for Toronto as the Leafs' Bob Rouse headmans to center. Mike Eastwood on the right wing side trying to go to Gartner. He's hit by Ellick of San Jose. The puck skirts back behind the Sharks' goal. Odgers tries to clear, cannot, kept in. Now Peterson skirts away from Eastwood. He falls down, but he's able to poke it ahead, and Odgers feeds it out of the zone. Wendell Clark knocks it down, though, for Toronto. And on the right wing side, crosses the line, but Odgers just checking him up just enough. And Krupa running into him, too. And the result of that, an offside called against the Leafs that will be taken by the Sharks because they were caught up ice.
1: Wendell Clark was... not had the greatest of series here. The fans are on him, so is the local media, because they say Wendell plays when he wants to play. And when
0: don't wake this guy up. That's the key.
1: That's the whole thing. There he was. He's been running a lot of the Shark younger players. Bob Airey, has taken special notice of that and really started to play head games with Wendell Clark. That time, Wendell went over and got into the face of Vlasti Krupan. I think Vlasti didn't speak that well of English, so probably said something to him and walked away. But you can see the frustration coming out in Clark.
0: Now Wendell Clark playing in his ninth NHL season, the captain of the Leafs and their inspirational leader. First overall in the draft. Here comes Nikolai Borshevsky off the faceoff, walking to the slot. A good chance, but the semi-breakaway is stopped by Urbe, who got a piece of the wrist shot, and the Sharks just got a piece of Borshevsky. Otherwise, he was in alone. Back the other way comes San Jose, and Baker in the right-wing corner got elbowed by Andrychuk. No penalty called. Leafs recover, and they skate it out. Toronto moving from right to left, and Ellett, no relation to Todd Ellick, who spells his name entirely differently, throws it into the San Jose zone. Around the boards it goes. Gilmore back behind the net, tried to center it, went off the side of the net. Now Cronin with a nice hit on Andrychuk to Irvay's left, bounces the puck free. But the Sharks can't clear the zone. Now they'll get it, and here comes Baker to center. Three-on-three attack as Baker, behind the red line, dumps it all the way down. This is icing as it went off the end board. Baker just didn't wait quite long enough to shoot the puck into the Toronto zone. He was astride behind the red line, and the result of it, icing against the Sharks.
1: Maple Leafs had a great chance, Dan, to score. Nikolai Borshevsky got behind the defense and came in on Urbe. Urbe took him and played him over to his right. Borshevsky missed the net, the side of the net he had open. That was because Pat Falloon made a blind pass right in front of the goal crease and gave it away.
0: How about this? A decision by a doctor saved Nikolai Borshevsky's life back earlier in the season on November 3rd when he got an injury against the Florida Panthers on the road. And he said his body was bothering him. He was getting some pain he wasn't used to, and a doctor said he could not board the charter that the Leafs had to fly them to their next destination. It turned out to be a ruptured spleen, and if Borshevsky had boarded that charter, he would have bled to death.
1: Oh, boy, but that was a good decision.
0: Emergency surgery saving his life, and Borshevsky back on the ice just missed a scoring chance. Thank God for modern medicine.
1: Yep.
0: 13:07 to go in the second. Here come the Sharks on the attack, cross the line. Ozilinch a chance looking for Makarov, but the back pass eluded Sergei Makarov and went all the way down the ice. And Artur Zerbe getting the cat calls from the Maple Leaf faithful. As you may recall, in Game 1, he gave a goal away by taking a stroll outside of his own net. Sharks with their top line out there not getting anything going. Is now Zezel checked to the ice by Larionov, and a penalty is going to be called. A break in the action with 12 minutes and 42 seconds to go in the second period. And Larionov will be going to the box again as the Maple Leafs, with a 1-0 lead, will have the man advantage. We'll be back on the San Jose Sharks Radio Network. Here in Toronto, the Maple Leafs have a first-period goal from Dmitry Mironov. They lead the Sharks 1-0, and they've got another power play as Igor Larionov goes to the penalty box. 2 minutes for tripping at 7:18. With a mild-mannered Larionov, unusual, his second penalty of the game. Both for tripping. Power play hockey for the Leafs. Borshevsky on with Andrychuk and Gilmore up front in there to forecheck. Andrychuk taps it with his hand back to the point. That's a hand pass against Toronto. And so the whistle blows as Mironov touches the puck. Since the hand pass was called in the Shark zone, they whistle it down, and the faceoff will be outside the San Jose territory.
1: And there has been 7 minutes and 28 seconds played in the second period. There's been one shot on goal. The Sharks have it. So maybe the media here are right. Maybe they're playing ugly, both teams right now.
0: Out of town, the Vancouver Canucks may be playing ugly. Maybe they're playing spectacularly. Either way, they love it. Right now, they lead the Dallas Stars 1-0 in Game 2 of the Best of 7 at Reunion Arena. And Canucks held on to win that one 6-4 after Dallas came back in Game 1. Right now, it's 1-0 Canucks, 1-0 Toronto. The Leafs on the power play get the faceoff back into the Sharks zone, but San Jose does a great job. Krupa, in a one-on-one confrontation with Borshevsky, pokes it down the ice. Minute and a half to go on the Leafs' power play, and here they come to center. Ellett, nice move around Peterson, bounces off the boards, goes in deep, centers it in front, and it went off two players' sticks and back to the right point. And Mironov goes cross-ice, left point to Andrychuk. Rink wide feed, Borshevsky. Stop, shoot, save is made. Gilmore right there for the rebound. Couldn't control it for Toronto. Now on the right-wing corner, San Jose zone. Peterson lifts one off the boards and all the way down the ice. But with 1:05 to go in the penalty, Kevin Constantine says, give me a line change.
1: Needs a line change, and the Sharks get it done very quickly and get set up again.
0: And the players on the ice, Cronin and Moore defensively, Goodrow and Airy up front. Mike Gartner, a long wrist shot from the blue line at San Jose territory, stopped by Artur Zerbe's glove. And Artur is held on with 50 seconds to go on Larionov's minor penalty. And the faceoff will be to his right, deep in the San Jose end.
1: A Shark fans, Real Roundtable Pizza and a great hockey game are a winning combination. 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
0: Well, that runs the gamut of choices.
1: It's confusing. I mean, we're nighttime, but we're really not nighttime because the people that are hearing us, unless they're stealing this off of a satellite, which it would cost a lot of money to have the converter to get the radio broadcast off the satellite. You get it?
0: It's 6 o'clock in the Bay Area, approximately.
1: You. I'm glad you said it.
0: That's early evening, isn't it?
1: Early evening, yeah. Early tonight.
0: All right, now that we've gotten that straightened out. A couple of afternoon games in this series, by the way. Game number 4 will be a 5 o'clock start at San Jose Arena on Sunday. The next game, game number 3, Friday at 7:15. That's our airtime. The game is at 7:30. Power play hockey for the Leafs. 40 seconds to go on Larionov's penalty, and Toronto's Wendell Clark off the faceoff just blows the play. Rebound by Arturs Urbe. Mike Eastwood in the slot. Great strong player. Had good control, but he was stopped by Urbe. Now the final 10 seconds of power play time for Toronto ticking down as it's still in the San Jose zone. Tie up along the far side of the ice. Duchesne and Clark fight for it. It's kick free. Penalty to Larionov is over, but Toronto still has it in the San Jose zone. Clark in the right wing corner. Top of the circle. Gill shoots. Block. Rebound. Score! Mike Gartner got the rebound in front and tapped it to the top corner. The Leafs lead it 2-0. And Gartner has his second goal of the playoffs.
1: San Jose Sharks did a standing job of killing the penalty off. Unfortunately, after the penalty was done, they could not converge on the puck and release in the correct way to get the puck out of the zone. Forget about icing. Just get the puck down the ice, past the opposing goal line, and take an icing call. Urbe really had no chance at all, Dan. He had people 5 feet in front of him shooting at him.
0: But the big story was that Gill's slap shot went off of Jason Morris' skate and bounced right to Gartner. Kind of a fluky play in the slot, and Gartner made no mistake with it. Gill ought to get the assist. His second of the playoffs, that is the second goal for Gartner at 9:31, making it 2-0 Toronto. Time of the goal, 9:31. And the crowd starting to chant Urbe, Urbe, in the derisive attempt to get Arturs Urbe off his game. So far, Arturs has faced 17 shots. He stopped 15 of them. The Sharks with only 4 shots on goal. Back to live action, and the play goes into the Sharks' end, but it's up in the seats, and we've got a break in the action. You're listening to Stanley Cup Playoff Hockey on the San Jose Sharks Radio Network. 10:09 to go in the second period, and a goal by Mike Gartner, his second of the playoffs from Todd Gill at 9:31, has made the score 2-0 Toronto. Leafs out shooting the Sharks 17-4. Face off Toronto's zone, off the draw. It's sent the length of the ice by the Leafs, but it'll just stop short of icing, so Jeff Norton has to scoot back there to get it. And the Sharks defenseman tosses on the left wing boards, but Garpenloff is hit by 2 Leafs, Berg and Zezel. And the puck winds up in behind of Urbe again. Arturs Urbe stops it. Leaves it for Norton back on defense. At the near side, got the pass from Ozilinch. But Norton's feet up the boards again for Garpenloff. Knocked down at the Sharks' line. Norton sweeps it away from Zezel. And Zezel gets it back. Drops to the point. Osborne, a screenshot blocked by his own teammate Berg. And the Sharks recover and skate up the right side of the ice. Here's Garpenloff, a head man. Makarov didn't have a good burst of speed going up the left wing side, and so it went by him and all the way down into the Toronto zone. Sergei Makarov moving a little bit slowly as if he's at the end of his shift. Meanwhile, the Leafs at center knock one into the Sharks zone. Urbe stops it, and he leaves it for his defense, but the pass by Krupa goes all the way down past everybody. This is icing against the Sharks as Ellett back to make the touch. Dan Rusinowski along with Chris Collins back at Maple Leaf Gardens. The goal scorers of the game. First period, Dmitry Mironov, second of the playoffs on the power play at 8:06. Here in the second at 9:31, Mike Gartner got his second goal of the playoffs, and Toronto leads the Sharks 2-0. This is game 2 of the best of 7. Sharks with a faceoff in their own zone skated out. Todd Ellick did a good job to headman to Dahlin. Lead on the left for Krupa and across the blue line. Throws behind the net. Dahlin in front. Ellick stops it. Can't shoot it. But the loose puck recovered by Dahlin in the corner. He stick handles in back of a net. Threw it in front. Ellick was there, but he swung and missed at the puck. It's back on the point, and Peterson will try to hold it in. Checked by Baumgartner. The puck skips loose. Krushelnitsky winds it all the way down. This ought to be icing against Toronto, and it is. As we get dirty looks sent in each other's direction from Duchesne Pearson on the other side of the ice as they move the faceoff down to the Sharks. I should say the Leafs zone.
1: How about season tickets for the 1994-95 San Jose Sharks season?
0: How about those season tickets?
1: Yeah.
0: We have lots of interested people asking us how you can get involved, how you can buy even a partial season plan to San Jose Sharks hockey in 94-95. Well, the time is now to get on the list for all the information that will be sent out soon for season tickets. Chris, I believe there's a phone number that people can call to do that.
1: It's a pretty easy one, like everything with the Sharks when it comes to going to their games and that. It's always so simple and fun. 408-28-SHARK. Call now. Get that partial. Get a full. Get whatever you want. A quarter. Get a tenth. We don't mind. Find out just exactly what's available. 408-28-SHARK. Season tickets with the San Jose Sharks.
0: Face off to the left side of Felix Potvin. 2-0 Maple Leafs as the draw is taken. Sean Cronin had a wrist shot, but whistles wide of Potvin. Sharks with only one shot on goal so far this period. Right now it's sent out in front, though. Great chance by Whitney. Robbed by Potvin. Whitney gets the rebound. Stick handles toward the slot in front. Pat Falloon feeds it back to the point, but Sean Cronin took it on the backhand, and he has to send it in deep to Whitney. Back behind the goal. He's chopped by Rouse. Held on to. No penalty called. Leafs recover, and Gilmore streaks out to center. At the red line, he shoots one in. Urbe stops it. Tries to clear it himself. Can't do it. Kept in on the right wing boards by Andrichuk. He's checked by Jamie Baker and Ray Whitney, but Borshevsky reaches in. He's hit. Puck comes free. It's centered out in front by Gilmore, and Andrichuk was there with Urbe out of position, but he deflected it, and the Sharks are going to get a power play here as they move up ice with a delayed call against Toronto's Andrichuk. It goes into the Maple Leaf zone, but the Leafs touch the puck before the Sharks can really get the extra skater on, and Andrichuk is going to get a two-minute slashing call in response to the San Jose charge up the ice.
1: Gaetan Duchesne was the man that drew the penalty, Dan. He had a great shift. He had Rob Pearson all upset earlier, as you well commentated on. And then he came back with Dave Andrichuk, who had just missed an open net, Dan. Gaetan Duchesne lifted his stick up in the air. He was frustrated and took the stick and slashed him with it.
0: Interesting report from Dallas. Andy Moog is in the nets for the Dallas Stars in Game 2. Kirk McLean back between the pipes for Vancouver. And at 3:50 of the first period, little Cliff Ronning, the diminutive one, getting his third goal of the playoffs unassisted. I can just imagine how that goal went in. He probably darted through a couple of players who didn't see him and then wristed a shot past Moog to make it 1-0 Vancouver.
1: Yeah, Cliff Ronning's got some great wheels on him. He's got that ability to stop and start as well as any of the great players in the league.
0: Face off right side of Felix Potvin. And the Sharks win the draw, but Norton has to tap it in because good coverage by Zezel. It pops around the boards and dangerously hops back to the point. Norton holds it in with a good effort. Now Garpenloff is cross-checked from behind by McCowan. No penalty called. Makarov has it for the Sharks. San Jose power play with Andrichuk in the penalty box setting up. Back on the right point, Norton stops the puck. Watched by Berg. He moves to his left. Now tosses to the boards. Ozilinch back to the point to Norton. Stops it. Feeds it on the near boards. Now to Larionov. Minute and a half remaining in the Sharks' power play. They're down 2-0. Makarov in the right wing corner. Checked by Andrichuk. He kicks the puck in his skates. He one-hands one toward the boards, and he is having trouble controlling the puck tonight, but he succeeded to get back to the point. Ozilinch to Makarov at the near side. Stick handling the puck. Big pileup between Norton and Zezel as Makarov shoots one. Wide of the net. Rebound. Angle drive on goal. Taken by Garpenloff. It's stopped by Potvin, and it looks like a penalty is going to be called.
1: 1:08 is left on the penalty to Dave Andrichuk as the Sharks get an additional two shots on goal. Hasn't been pretty. The shots on goal are 4-3 in the period. And Dan, you're just going to get line changes. No penalty.
0: No penalty as referee Don Koharski looked like he was starting to put his hand up in the air, but really he was signaling where the faceoff was going to be after Potvin stopped the puck. And there were four instances, two on the Leafs and two on the Sharks, where penalties could have been called against either team.
1: Well, both were tired, Dan, and I think that Koharski sees that. They're at the end of a shift, both the attacking team and the defensive team, and he sees them grabbing one another and taking dives.
0: Goodrow and Peterson are out now to play the points on the Sharks' power play. Ellick, Whitney, and Dolan are up front. But off the faceoff, Rouse gets it for the Leafs and guns it down the ice, winds up in the seats. Should be a face-off in the Toronto zone, and that's what Ray Scapinello, the linesman, says the puck is going to be started from.
1: A great work by Bob Rouse after the Leafs win the face-off. He goes and grabs Ulf Dahlin and throws him into Rob Goodrow. So there's no ability for the Sharks to get around to the right of Felix Potvin when that puck came there and get on it and try to set up. Well, that was nice. He took two Sharks and brought them both together, and I mean he grabbed and had to hold them both on with one hand wrapped around him.
0: Right now, Archer Zerbe requesting a new stick as Tommy Peterson brings one over. Kind of interesting. If the goaltender wants a new stick or if he breaks his stick, a teammate has to go over to the bench to get it for him. Otherwise, it could be a minor penalty. One of the weird nuances in the NHL. Off the draw. Bad Todd Ellick pass. 2-on-1 for the Leafs. Led by Osborne. Walks into the zone. Shoots. Score! Short-handed goal for Mark Osborne and a 2-on-1 break caused by a Todd Ellick giveaway. He moved up the ice with Doug Gilmore, and the Leafs, with a big goal, take a 3-0 lead, scoring shorthanded.
1: Sharks, Dan at the point, also pinched in a little bit too tight. Tom Peterson had to race across from his center position at the point to the far left, and the mistake had already been done, Dan. Ellick threw the puck out, and on came the Maple Leafs to get the shorthanded goal.
0: Sharks need the power play goal in the final 48 seconds of their man advantage just to stay even now as the Leafs' Osborne gets a shorty. Second of the playoffs. Sharks dump one in on goal off the faceoff, but Potvin covers it, and the whistle blows with now 34 seconds remaining on that penalty to Dave Andrychuk of Toronto.
1: And once again, great work by Bob Rouse back there, Danny. Came in and grabbed up the Sharks. Ulf Dahlin tied him up and spun him around. That allowed the Maple Leafs to come up and force Ellick to move on the puck quickly, and he made the wrong choice, Danny. He doesn't do that too often, but that time he did. Doug Gilmore was there also, skating stride for stride, which draws the defense out. That allowed Toronto to come in very deep on Urbe. And it went through the five hole, it looked like, Dan. It went right between the pads.
0: He got a piece of it, but it bounced in. And unfortunately for the Sharks, once again, the specialty teams have been a difference in this game. Toronto with a power play goal and a shorthanded goal. They lead it 3-0. Sharks with only 7 shots on net. We are more than halfway through this contest. Off the faceoff, Todd Ellick is injured. He's down, and he's hurting. He's fallen to the ice. He dropped both of his gloves. And I don't see Tommy Woodcock, the Sharks trainer, making a move yet, but Ellick, it appears, is okay. Looked like somebody's stick got up there. And Ellick is making his way to the Sharks bench.
1: And Todd Ellick's left eye, it looks like, Dan, is bleeding. Right off the faceoff, we have benefit of a replay. Peter Zezel took his stick. He didn't even go for the puck. He hit Todd Ellick right in the eye. I can't believe that's not a 5-minute major. I mean, his stick came right off the ice, Dan. He didn't even go for the puck because the defensive player has to put his stick down first on the ice. Zezel, when the puck was dropped, came right up and hit Todd Ellick right in the left eye. Right in the left eye. I mean, that was ugly.
0: And right next to us, the Sharks' assistant coach is uttering the same verbiage as Drew Remenda's got the headsets on to our left, and he's already communicating with Wayne Thomas what occurred. That happens a lot during the course of a game, and Kevin Constantine and Wayne Thomas were asking for the penalty, but Koharski is going to say no.
1: Man, that's a big penalty to miss, and what happens, Dan, 31 seconds, by the way, left on the man advantage for the Sharks. What happens with this is, naturally, the opposing team, no matter who it is playing in this building tonight, Dan, or wherever we were, they're going to try to come back and use their sticks later in the game. This is how stick work happens in the National Hockey League, because officials miss calls like that. That's a blatant missed call.
0: Todd Ellick is being attended to by Tommy Woodcock, and the Sharks have the power play for 31 more seconds. Makarov on the ice, throws to the left point, Toronto zone, Ozilinch back to Makarov, deflected by McCowan. Makarov gets it in the corner. Nice feed to Larionov. Cross ice feed off the skates of McCowan. Loose on the far side. Leafs have it. 13 seconds left in their penalty. Lefebvre got it out to center, but his pass knocked down. 8 seconds left in the Sharks' power play. One more rush. Here's Larionov. Lead on the right. 5 seconds on the penalty. Here's Garpenloff behind the goal. Hit by Berg. Loose puck. Penalty is over, but the Sharks have it in the offensive zone. Andrychuk back on. Larionov knocked away from it, and Zezel ices it as it goes back behind the San Jose goal, and Norton making the touch. We've got a break in the action with 5:27 to go in the second period. The score, the Toronto Maple Leafs 3, the San Jose Sharks nothing. We'll be back in just a moment, right after this message on the San Jose Sharks Radio Network. Todd Ellick on the bench, and he looks to be okay, but he got the stick in the face for Peter Zezel and Chris Collins. I think that the Sharks have been called a number of times for careless use of the stick. That's a 4-minute penalty anyway. No blood was drawn, and Ellick wasn't injured, but It still probably could have been that call, and yet it wasn't issued by referee Don Koharski. And so that's the situation with 5:27 to go in the second period. Toronto leading the Sharks 3-0. Face off Leafs zone. And the puck drop. Pat Falloon looking for it, but Potvin side of his net taps it to the far boards. Baker forechecking on Eastwood. Got the elbow up high, pushing and shoving. No penalties. Cronin kept the puck and walks to the slot. Backhand shot. Save is made. Baker right there for the rebound. Just missed it. And it goes to the corner to Potvin's right. Baker reaching forward again. Missed the puck. Trip to the ice by Eastwood. No penalty. And here come the Leafs. Clark gets by Cronin. Breakaway walks and shoots. What a kick stop by Artur Zerbe. And what a save on the rebound off of Gartner. Oh, what a stop by Zerbe as the puck goes to the corner and play is blown dead. But that was a brilliant duo of saves by Zerbe. The first one, he did the splits on Wendell Clark on the breakaway. Clark had beaten Sean Cronin with a good move and a head fake to the right. Then he moved to the forehand. And walking in on Zerbe, Arturs made the kick save. Gartner, a great goal scorer, one of the top in NHL history, had the rebound. And he made another great save.
1: He certainly did. Artur Zerbe was a split. Had those legs split, Dan, and he got that that right leg out there just to punch the puck away. 4:57 left in the second period. You got to believe the Sharks have to get at least one here before the end of the second period to have any conceivable chance of coming back in the third.
0: Well, they only had three shots on goal in the first period. They've only got five right now in the second. As the total shots for the game read, Toronto 20 and San Jose 8. And the Leafs with goals by Mironov, by Gartner, and by Osborne. Leading it 3-0. Toronto with a face-off in the Sharks zone. Zerbe out of his goal behind the net, sent it around the boards. Duchesne taking his time, checked by Andrychuk. Andrychuk held it in the zone. Feeds to the corner. Eastwood walking to the slot, shoots it toward the goal. That's Pearson, actually. It's stopped by Zerbe, and the Leafs keep the rebound in. Rouse on the point, shoots one. Save made by Zerbe. Got the pad on it. The Sharks trying to clear Canott. Kept in. Mironov a drive. Save made. Rebound. Zerbe, another astounding stop on Dave Andrychuk, a 50-goal score. And Zerbe taking a swing in the direction of Pearson on the rebound in front, and he chops him again without a penalty being called. Don Koharski standing right there. Meanwhile, in the corner, the puck comes to the slot, and Zerbe stopping it, and more pushing and shoving as the frustrated Sharks not exactly responding well to the Toronto Maple Leaf forwards. And Rob Pearson ran into Artur Zerbe and just basically leaned on him after having that little confrontation. I think we might see some penalties, Chris.
1: Well, Pearson should go for sure. He came right in after the whistle was blown, a good 3 seconds afterwards, and just ran over Zerbe. And Don Koharski calling an interference call right now on Pearson. He's going to have to get control of these two teams, especially after the stick into the face of Elek, which was intentional because the Leafs are frustrated. Even with a 3-0 lead, they're very frustrated. Wendell Clark has had two great rushes up the ice, hasn't been able to get the puck past Artur Zerbe, and it's starting to show.
0: Leaf fans booing because they thought Zerbe should have gotten 2 minutes for slashing or roughing when he swung the stick in the direction of Pearson, but Koharski calling nothing because of the fact that he let something go on Pearson the first time. He let something go on Zerbe when the stick was swung, and then in the ensuing play, it wound up at the side of a Sharks net. When Zerbe covered it, Pearson roughed him up a little bit too much, and so that's when Koharski made the call.
1: Now, Dan, the Sharks have got their chance. You play games when you're behind in five-minute blocks. That's the old adage, and they've got 4:15 left in this period. Now's the time to go, Dan, and put something on the board to cut the lead.
0: This broadcast brought to you in part by Southwest Airlines, providing frequent flights and low fares, which is why flying Southwest Airlines is just plain smart. Two-minute penalty on Pearson, but the Leafs have the faceoff in the Sharks' zone, and they lose it, but recovering at center, McCowan takes a bump from Garpenlof and throws it back behind the Sharks' net. Minute 50 remaining in Pearson's penalty. Power play hockey for the Sharks. They trail 3-0 here in the second period. San Jose moving from left to right, led by Makarov, twisting and turning at the Leafs' blue line. Tosses in deep. Norton cuts into the corner. Hit by McCowan behind the net as Norton in deep got it to Makarov. Not a Larionov check, but Larionov at the near side controls it. Gave it away to Zezel on the backhand pass, and Zezel clears it. Back inside the San Jose zone, Zerbe having trouble controlling it. It goes to the far corner, and Bill Burke does a good job in falling on it along the boards, but Koharski signaling the penalty coming outside the zone with 1:19 to go on the penalty to Pearson and 3:34 left in the second with Toronto on top 3-0.
1: Now, Dan, the Toronto Maple Leafs are surprised. The Sharks are starting to get a bit physical right now. They don't like it. I guess somebody told the Maple Leafs that they're the only ones that can skate physical when it comes to playing in playoff hockey. Sharks don't have three or four superstars like maybe Detroit does, but, Dan, somebody has to, at this point, stand up and be accounted for. They're going to have to come out and take the lead here to get the Sharks back into the game.
0: Doug Gilmore, one of the inspirational leaders of the Leafs, walked over to Koharski and said, hey, how come the faceoff's inside the or outside the shark zone? And Koharski leaned over and said, and I'm speculating, would have been a two-minute minor for delay of game on Burke for falling on the puck on the far side of the ice, so you should consider yourself lucky. So the faceoff does go out to center. Gilmore, ever the proficient faceoff man, wins the draw behind the red line. Ellett sends it all the way down, and Urbay's got to play it. Minute to 9 seconds to go on the penalty to Pearson. Power play hockey for the Sharks as they skate it out. Todd Ellick skates to center, winds up shot right on. Save is made by Potvin. Ellick the rebound, throws it through the crease right to the point. Fanned on the shot by Pearson. Ellick shoots, wide open net, and Potvin got the arm on it. Man, I don't know how he stopped that one, as now the Leafs try to clear Canuck. Kept in left point, Goodrow. 46 seconds left in the Sharks' power play as San Jose throws it around. But Todd Ellick loses the puck to Roush, and Osborne clear.
1: Another big save, the 11th shot on goal for the Sharks. Great save from Potvin.
0: 33 seconds to go in the Sharks' power play, and they're having trouble handling it at center. Leafs will knock it all the way down again, and Urbay stops behind his goal.
1: Well, good work by Arthur Urbay with the stick tonight. Unfortunately, three have gotten by right in front of him.
0: And the Sharks moving up ice with 18 seconds left. Peterson, a lead for Erie, who's just stepped on. Charges across the line. Feeds to the slot. Loose in front. Goodrow shoots. Save is made by Potvin. And pushing and shoving and punches thrown on the rebound as Potvin holds on now for the draw.
1: No surprise. Jamie McCown right now really bantering with Jamie Baker and giving him a hand in the face. Punched Jamie Baker right in the old nose there, and McCown plays that way. He's a tough guy. He doesn't like to get pushed around. He's not afraid to use the stick, which he did, and I think we're getting a penalty call right here on the Sharks' Jamie Baker, which amazes me that both are not going to go here. McCown got him, but smart play by the veteran McCown. He drew the two-minute penalty.
0: Baker the penalty for roughing at 17:34, and so that's it for the Sharks' power play as Baker goes to the penalty box. So for the next 11 seconds, it'll be four skaters aside, and then Toronto will have a power play for just about the balance of the second period.
1: Toronto, like Detroit, is not playing, Dan, with a whole lot of class right now, or not winning with a lot of class, which surprises me. By the way, at the end of this period, Dan will be talking to Sylvain Lefebvre, who's a great, great a defenseman. I can't believe Montreal gave up on him like that, but Pat Burns was knew about him in the organization at Montreal and brought him right here to Toronto, and I like him. I think he's one of their best defensemen, if not their best defenseman.
0: Does a great job. He's very underrated. Doesn't do a lot offensively, but I'll tell you what, when it's at his own blue line, he is one of the kings at stopping the offense of the other team. And in the first series against Chicago, he, along with his defensive partner, stopped Jeremy Roenick's line, his defensive partner being Jamie McCown. Off the faceoff, Leafs clear it down the ice, and that's it for the penalty. Sharks Cronin gives the puck away. Leafs power play setting up in front. Pearson a shot wide. He was set up by Gartner. Loose in front of the Sharks net. Pinballed on goal as Duchesne tried to clear it, but Arthur Zerbay has it at the side of the net, and he falls on it for the faceoff.
1: For Sharks fans coming to the playoff games Friday and Sunday and Tuesday on Caltrain, the service for all games Monday through Saturday will remain as it has been during the season. But for the game on Sunday, train 248 will leave San Francisco at 2 p.m., making all stops to San Jose, and will arrive at 3:30. After the game, train 277 will leave San Jose at 8 p.m. and make all stops to San Francisco. If the game goes into overtime, the train will be held until 15 minutes after the game ends.
0: The reason for that is because it's an afternoon game on Sunday at San Jose Arena. And that, I believe, for television purposes.
1: 5 o'clock means 8 o'clock here.
0: Of course, a lot more television interest in the Sharks from the CBC, the Canadian Broadcasting Corporation, producers of the famous show Hockey Night in Canada. And so the league makes some allowance for that. And it's a tradition in the NHL on Saturday nights, all games in Canada begin at 8 o'clock Eastern time, which is why the Sharks play at 5 o'clock in Vancouver if it's a Saturday. Right here, 3-0. Toronto on top. They've got a power play, but they give the puck away with a minute 15 left in Baker's penalty. And the Sharks move quickly to center. Peterson got around Mironov. Angle drive blocked partially by the Leafs defense. But Peterson, a good effort in back of the net, tries to feed Larionov. He's checked by Gilmore, and Clark lugs it out to center. Good burst of speed for Clark. Poke check by Krupa as he gets across the line, but Clark hangs onto it. Cuts to the right wing corner of the Sharks zone and has the puck under his control. 50 seconds left in the San Jose penalty. It's sent back to the point. Mironov couldn't hold it in. And Ray Scapinello, the linesman, makes the offside call against the Leafs. As the Sharks coaching staff next to us seemed to be screaming towards that call about 15 seconds before it was called.
1: 46 seconds left to the man advantage for Toronto. The difference in the game tonight, Felix Potvin. Sharks have had, out of their 13 shots, you know this, Dan, and the fans know it, they've scored goals on 13 shots in a game. They've had games where they've had four goals. Potvin's been the difference. He's made a couple of point-blank saves that would have been goals on any of the Detroit goaltenders.
0: More in the second period than in the first, absolutely. But the Sharks probably ought to have 20 shots on net given the opportunities that they had that missed the goal.
1: Very good point.
0: 22-13, the shots on goal differential, as Chris just told you. Meanwhile, in Dallas, the Canucks have increased their lead to 2-0 over the Stars. And if they win, it'll be 2-0 in favor of Vancouver. How about that?
1: That's a scary team right now. Vancouver, everybody thought, well, a little bit too fat-headed, but that's not the case.
0: Urbe can't clear it himself. Gave it away to Borshevsky in front. The shot up into the seats. Well, no, but stays in play. It just bounced off the top of the glass. 1 minute to play in this second period. Leafs power play has 27 seconds left on it as a shot by McCowan stopped by Urbe. San Jose still has not cleared the zone since Urbe gave the puck away. 18 seconds on the Leafs power play. A centering pass batted down by Goodrow, and finally he clears it. But Archer Zerbe again coughing up the puck.
1: And good work because the Sharks' Sean Cronin lost his stick.
0: Meanwhile, the stick on the ice as the Leafs called on the offside. And Zerbe swinging at the stick and pushing in the direction of the puck. But now he will lift it in the air and make believe he didn't do that. And gets it back to Sean Cronin.
1: 7 seconds left in that penalty, Dan. San Jose Grizzlies are coming to town this summer. 14 Thrill Pack Indoor Soccer League games. The Continental Indoor Soccer League at San Jose Arena this summer. If you want season tickets, 408-971-SOCCER. Indoor soccer like hockey. Lots of action. Lots of excitement.
0: A lot of goals.
1: Oh, yeah. A lot of goals, too. And it gets the crowd going. A lot of fun for the kids like hockey is. You know, it's just so much energy.
0: Well, it might have been an old Edmonton Oilers-Los Angeles Kings game. You know, one of those 11-10 blowouts that the Oilers were losing maybe 8-2 going into the third period and ended up winning it 11-10.
1: Well, there's hope for the Sharks tonight, going down 3-0.
0: Final seconds on Baker's penalty ticking down as he steps back onto the ice. Sharks with the puck off the faceoff. 20 seconds to go in the second period. They are in a pickle, down 3-0. But they make some good puck movement at center. Here's Falloon carrying it across the blue line on the right wing. Throws it in front, shot by Whitney. Great save by Potvin. That was the best Sharks scoring chance of the game so far. And it came with less than 10 seconds to go in the period. Right now the Leafs throw it all the way down. Urbe stops and clears it. And that's how the second period comes to a close. And that one save by Felix Potvin has got to give the Maple Leafs a lot of confidence, as Ray Whitney was right there with a good scoring chance.
1: Oh, was he ever, Dan. The shots on goal in the second period end up 11-11 for the game. Toronto has 24 shots on goal. The Sharks have 14. But Toronto has the shots that went by the goalkeeper that count. It's 3-0 Toronto at the end of two.
0: The two goals in the second period for the Maple Leafs. Gartner's second of the playoffs at 9:31. And then a tough one for the Sharks to take. A giveaway by Todd Ellick resulting in a 2-on-1 break. A shorthanded goal for Mark Osborne. His second goal of this series and of the playoffs. That came at 13:29. As Chris told you, the Maple Leafs lead the Sharks 3-0. And we will talk to one of the bastions of the Toronto defensive corps, Sylvain Lefebvre, when we come back after this timeout of the San Jose Sharks Radio Network.
1: Back at Maple Leaf Gardens in Toronto, Ontario, Canada. It's Toronto 3, San Jose nothing. Game 2 of the Western Conference semifinal. Of course, the Sharks lead the best of 7 series 1-0. Sylvain Lefebvre is a defenseman who came over from Montreal. Wasn't expected to do much with the Montreal organization because they didn't think he had the scoring prowess. Well, Pat Burns left Montreal and came to Toronto, much of a shock to a lot of Montreal fans. He's brought a winning organization here to Toronto, to Maple Leaf Gardens, and he brought along Sylvain Lefebvre. He's our guest with Dan Rusinowski.
2: Sylvain, when you lose your first game at home, on home ice, there's a different kind of a pressure when you approach game number two. And a lot of it was focused on the Leaf defense. But when you go into a game and you only give up three goals, I mean, isn't it kind of a paradox in your mind as to how to deal with that?
3: Well, we played really well against Chicago in the first series. And we didn't give up too many goals, except the two games we played in Chicago, the first two games. I think it was a tough game because, the big line, Varonov line, is very tough to play against because they don't dump the puck in, or they try to carry the puck in and they move the puck really well, and it's tough to hit them too. So it's something we have to change tonight and try to get maybe more hits on them and try to force them to play quicker maybe.
2: Some say that line is very frustrating for an opposing defenseman because a lot of times when they're approaching you at the blue line, they circle back if they don't see anything, and it really crosses you up. Is that true?
3: Well, it's true because every time you try to get a hit on them, they curl up or they dish the puck up, and it's very tough. They're very quick players and very nifty players too, and they're not big players, but they're very, very fast, so it's tough to get them.
2: One forgotten thought is that it was a physically punishing series in Chicago, and I wondered if it took something out of the Leafs and that you were banged up a little bit for the first game.
3: No, I don't think so. I think it's our style of play first, and then it's the style of I'd say the Western Conference and maybe more of the Central Division, but I think it's our style of play, and that's the way we have to play. And it's just that it was a tough series, but I think last year we're maybe more tired after Detroit series, but there's no excuses for our loss.
2: You've been one of the most effective defensemen against the top players on the other team. I saw you do it against Roenick's line in the first round, and you're approaching the Sharks' line again. You're talking about how tough it is, but does that make you really feel a sense of pride in that you and your defensive partner are part of that mix?
3: Oh, positively. I think we take pride of what we do, and we take pride of playing well defensively and playing against the best lines. And I think when we shut down their best lines, we have a good chance to win the game. And I think when we do our job, that's when we we get good scoring chances, and it gives maybe a guy like Doug Gilmore more latitude to play. And we just want to play well and want to take the puck out of our zone and just spend as less time as possible in our zone.
2: I noticed that there's some talk about Potvin losing weight because of the hot time of the year and a lot of tension in the playoffs. And, of course, last year, Gilmore losing all of the weight. When you get into this situation, how does that affect you?
3: Well, I think everybody, any players are losing weight at this time of the year. It's very intense playoffs game, and it's very, very tough physically. But I think, you have to take care of yourself. You have to drink a lot of water. It's only water most of the time. But it's a really long season, too, and I think it's fatigue accumulated from the long season and going to the playoffs.
2: You've been with Pat Burns a long time, first from the Sherbrooke Canadiens all the way to Montreal, now here to Toronto. Has he changed much?
3: No, he hasn't changed. I think he might have changed only in one way. It's just that he's maybe calmer and he's not as badly, I think, with the media. Like in Montreal, it was very tough on him, and you had to meet with him every day, and he was really under scrutiny, I think, from the media. But I think as a coach, he hasn't changed. He wants the players to give 110, 120% every games, every practices, and he demands a lot from the players, but what he wants is winning.
2: Well, you ought to know about the media. I mean, I was talking to Guy Lafleur one time, and we think in the United States that New York media are pressure-filled, and he said he liked playing for the Rangers because there was no pressure. That Montreal-Toronto media can be a little bit intimidating at times, can't they?
3: Well, I'd say Montreal. Toronto is not that bad, but Montreal, you have the French media, and you have the English media, and from radio, newspapers, and TVs, you have maybe three different stations, and it makes it really tough, and they like to critic a lot, and but it's part of the game, and you have to deal with it, but it's very tough.
2: I noticed some boos from the fans too, and there was a plea in the paper today from Rob Pearson to get more support from the fans. Is that kind of surprising to you that they would do that to you in the first game of a series?
3: Well, when you lose like that, it's very disappointing, not only for the fans, but it's disappointing for us. And, it's maybe something that shouldn't have taken place, but we know that they're going to come back tonight and cheer for us and, help us win the game. And we need them. And, for sure, we can't just go out there and wait for the fans to cheer us. But, we have to give them something to cheer about.
2: Sylvain, thanks a lot.
3: Okay, thanks.
1: There is Toronto defenseman Sylvain Lefebvre. Of course, Toronto leads 3-0 over the San Jose Sharks. Sylvain, for stopping by, receives a fine gift from Barron's Jewelers, your family jeweler since 1967. 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
0: If any one player ever symbolized the essence of the Toronto Maple Leafs, it had to be four-time Stanley Cup champion and Hall of Fame center Dave Keon. Where is he now? Find out in a moment.
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0: Dave Keon was a Toronto Maple Leaf from 1960 until 1975. And even though he played for seven more seasons, it's in a Maple Leaf sweater that he's remembered most. Dave anchored a Toronto team that won four Stanley Cups in a six-year time span, and his line mates all came from the list of hockey's greats.
5: Well, when I started playing, I played with Dick Duff and George Armstrong. We played together, and then I played with George most of the time my first 10 years. He was my right winger, and then we had Frank Mahovlich, and as I said, Dick Duff and Brian Koniker. And then I played with Billy McMillan and Gary Monahan.
0: In 1967, Keon won the Conn Smythe Trophy as the MVP of the Stanley Cup playoffs. But when he remembered that year, he sounded as if he had little to do with the Leafs Stanley Cup championship.
5: It was kind of a difficult year. We had gone through a stretch during the season where we'd gone 10 games. I'm not sure if we lost 10 in a row, but we went 10 without a win. And then subsequently we turned that around and went 10 without a loss. I think we had 7 wins and 3 ties or something to that effect. So it was really an up-and-down year. But it seemed that once we got to the playoffs, we played Chicago in the first game and got beat 6-2. Chicago at the time was really the class of the league, but we all of a sudden realized that heck, if we played, we had a chance to beat them, and we had good goaltending, and everybody seemed to come together, and Pulford and Papin and Peter Stemkowski were playing as a line, and they played extremely well for us.
0: Dave won 2 Lady Byng trophies for gentlemanly play, and his penalty totals were often in single digits.
5: My philosophy was that I just wanted to put myself in a position where I didn't have to, and I had a theory that most penalties come from retaliation. When somebody checks somebody or he makes them look bad, then the person always retaliates or reacts immediately. And I think you have to come to the realization that you're going to be embarrassed sometimes, and there's really not a whole lot you can do about it. And there's no use venting your frustrations and putting your team in a position where they're going to have to be on the defensive for 2 minutes or 5 minutes or whatever it is. So it was never something that I consciously did, but I certainly tried to play in such a way that I wasn't going to put myself in a position where I had to take penalties too often.
0: Today, Dave Keon lives in Palm Beach County, Florida. He's in the commercial real estate business. But he still returns to Toronto often to catch up with his old buddies and rekindle his long-standing relationship with Toronto Maple Leaf fans. I'm Dan Rusinowski. Join me next time for Where Are They Now?
1: At Maple Leaf Gardens in Toronto, the Sharks have their work cut out for them. Final 20 minutes. Trailing 3-0, Toronto 3, San Jose nothing. Back with that third period after this on the San Jose Sharks Radio Network.
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0: Dan Rusinowski along with Chris Collins back at historic Maple Leaf Gardens. The score here at the end of 2, Toronto 3 and the Sharks nothing. Ray Whitney has 4 shots on goal after 2 periods of play. Had a great chance near the end of the second period, but Felix Potvin making the save that he had to, as now we get underway in the third period with Toronto on top 3-0. Sharks moving from right to left, flick it inside the offensive zone, left side of Potvin, but the Leafs clear it quickly. This will be icing as the Sharks go back. Cronin making the touch, and play is blown dead.
1: Ray Whitney, four shots on goal. Bob Barry, no shots on goal. Jeff Norton, no shots on goal. Igor Larionov, no shots on goal. Sandis Ozalinch, no shots on goal. Sergei Makarov, no shots on goal. Ulf Dahlin, no shots on goal.
0: All of the Sharks' big guns having trouble getting their puck off.
1: No, and that's the difference, Dan. You've got to get... They've been there. It's not fair to say they have not been there. They have been there. Sergei Makarov has not had one of his outstanding games, but he's getting the puck inside of the opposing zone. He's been around the net, so is Igor. But they have not gotten the shots there. Johan Garpenlof has two shots on goal tonight. They're doing a good job. He's skating. They're doing a good job of racking him up, Garpenlof. They're having two people hit him every time he gets near the net. You have to do that now because Garpenlof is skating well in the playoffs.
0: Face-off left side of Felix Potvin following the Toronto icing. Potvin and goal to our left for the third period. We're 30 seconds gone by in this third and final stanza. The Sharks trailing 3-0. Face-off, Zezel beat Larionov to the draw, but the Leafs can't clear, kept in by Ozalinch. Ozalinch hit by Berg, so he threw the puck away. And along the boards, it's McCowan clearing it back to the Sharks' line. Ozalinch keeps the puck away from the Leafs. Now the Sharks. Norton will circle back into his own zone as the Sharks just want to get organized and get back to their puck control style with this top unit. They haven't done that a lot tonight. Here comes Larionov, moving out to center, doesn't see much, circles back into his own zone, checked by Berg. Berg steals the puck, but the Sharks' Larionov gets it back. Up the right side now to Garpenlof, throws it cross ice, and Ozalinch gives to Norton to center. And across the line, one-on-one on Sylvain Lefebvre. Lefebvre ties him up, forcing Norton to one-hand one back behind the Toronto goal. Sharks forechecking, trying to keep it in. Makarov intercepts a pass on the right-wing side, hit by McCowan. And the former Calgary teammates run into each other and poke the puck free. But Ozalinch in deep has it for the Sharks. Lost the puck, checked around the boards. Garpenlof on the point has it, but we've got a whistle and penalty's about to be called as Osborne and Norton pushing and shoving and chopping and hacking away from the play. And now Zezel reaches in and gives Norton a bump as both Norton and Osborne are on their way to the penalty boxes.
1: Well, they both should get cross-checking, Dan. I don't know what they're going to get here, but... Looked like they both had these sticks up high, maybe even high-sticking. I was amazed that Zezel didn't get a call and came up from behind, tried to get his 2 cents into the play. But Toronto looks like they're going to be happy, Dan, to take the puck and dump it out the center ice all the time and rely on Felix Potvin, who's been unbeatable tonight.
0: Sharks only with 14 shots on goal to 24 for Toronto. That's part of the problem, but when San Jose has had the chances to score, and they have had chances, they've either fired the puck wide, as was evidenced by Ray Whitney on the power play early in the game, or Potvin has made some nice saves, as witnessed late in the second period when that same Ray Whitney had a good chance to score and was robbed. Penalties to Toronto's Osborne and to Norton of the Sharks. And so it's four skaters aside here early in the third period. Sharks poke checking the puck away from the Leafs' defense, but now Toronto getting it back. Race for the puck, Sharks line. Krupa beating Gilmore to it. And Krupa angling it off the boards, lost it. Andrychuk in front, Gilmore has the net, poke checked away by Urbe. The net was open and Ellett fired it wide. Close call at the slot in front of the Sharks' net. And Urbe coming out gambling, had to poke check it away as Gilmore was in the clear. Back at center ice, Leafs have it again. Here comes Gilmore, across the line, feeds on the right, Ellett shoots, kick save, Urbe rebound, Andrychuk in the slot, knocks it wide with Peterson defending. Sharks skating out of the zone, and Duchesne hit. He fell down to the ice, and the puck pops back to the Leafs' blue line. Sharks make a line change as Gilmore goes on the attack again. Moves by Ozalinch, tries to feed it to Gartner, speeding down the right side. The pass behind him, and the Sharks move it out. Minute to go in the four-on-four skating situation as Ozalinch throws it up on the left-wing side. Mix up and passes here, and it winds up off the boards and all the way down on goal. Potvin stops it in front of his net and leaves it back behind for his defenseman. 45 seconds left in a four-on-four skating situation. Leafs on top, 3-0 here early in the third period as Peter Zezel twists, turns, and he's hacked to the ice by Jason Moore. That is going to be a penalty against the Sharks defenseman for tripping. And so Toronto will have a power play, and two Sharks defensemen are in the penalty box for the next 35 seconds.
1: Well, in Monday night's game, we saw two or three of those kinds of trips from both teams. No penalties were called by Marinelli. Tonight, we've seen a couple of tripping calls, same way. Both have gone against the Sharks. Last two penalties were slashing on Norton and Osborne. Now you've got Moore going into the box. He gets 2 minutes for tripping. And I guess it's just a matter of style, Dan. I don't know why Marinelli would call not call that penalty, and then Koharski right there to call it.
0: So it's tripping on Jason Moore. Contrast in styles, as Chris just told you. 2:58 the time of the penalty. And right now, as I said earlier, there's two Sharks defensemen in the penalty box for 35 seconds, so not exactly a great choice for Kevin Constantine to make, and he puts out a combination of Cronin and Peterson defensively with Gaetan Duchesne, the only forward. 4-on-3 power play. This is the Leafs' sixth man advantage opportunity. The Leafs scored on the power play earlier in this game. They are 1-for-5. Here comes Toronto on the attack across the San Jose line. Gartner along the boards. Lost it to Cronin. Tries to clear. Cannot. Kept in. Good play by Ellett in this game. They are 1-for-5. Here comes Toronto on the attack across the San Jose line. Gartner along the boards. Lost it to Cronin. Tries to

0: the problem. Tonight, Toronto's first goal, 4-on-3 from Mironov. Toronto's fourth goal comes 4-on-3, 10 seconds before Sean Cronin has the puck. Nobody within 10 feet of him, doesn't take his time, and boom, the shot out of the crease. He throws it right to Dave Ellett, who gets the play set up. Back comes the puck to Gilmore, wide open. Urbe was completely out of position, no fault of his own. He had to defend on all corners. Fourth goal for Toronto.
1: This is looking a lot like Game 2 of the Detroit series. Leafs on top, 4-0, and they move right to the attack. They send it into the Sharks zone, and Urbe watches it as it bounces off the boards. Todd Ellick has it, throws it back into his own territory, deep to Vlasti Krupa. Krupa moves away from Gartner, but can't get by Eastwood, who pokes it to Clark. Clark in the Sharks zone, left wing side. Throws in back of the net, and we have a loose play back behind Urbe. They continue to scrap for it. Ellick and Eastwood kicking it loose, and now Gartner chasing it down with Peterson in the far corner. Dolan worked it free from them, and headmans to Ellick. Here come the Sharks. Has Dolan on the right, but Ellick crisscrosses with him, moves across the line, stick handles with it, leads for Dolan, spins on the right, stops, shoots. It's blocked by the Toronto defense. And it went wide of Potvin. Here the Leafs back the other way. Clark losing it on the check to Jason Moore. And he caroms it off the right wing boards to center with 15 and a half minutes remaining in the third period. Toronto 4, the Sharks nothing. San Jose moving into forecheck in the offensive zone, putting out Airy and Whitney in the offensive end. And Mironov got checked, but he threw it up the boards to the Sharks line. Borshevsky on the left wing side knocks it in deep. Back to get it. Baker lost to Borshevsky. Has a man in front, breaking Gilmore, but the backhand attempt wraparound attempt by Borshevsky will be stopped by Urbe. It's back at center, but Andrechuk knocks it the other way. And across the San Jose line, he comes with it. Andrechuk checked by Whitney. Now poked free by the Sharks' Jamie Baker. And back at center ice, the Leafs will fire it back in. 4-0 Toronto. Sharks try to clear, cannot. Now Andrechuk pickpocketed by Whitney. Late for Larionov, who just stepped on, and here comes San Jose. Larionov tries to split the defense himself, and he lost the puck. It went in on goaltender Potvin. He will stop it, and we will have a break in the action. 5:25 gone by in the third period. The score, Toronto 4, the Sharks nothing. You're listening to Stanley Cup Playoff Hockey on the San Jose Sharks Radio Network. 4-0 Toronto with 14:35 to go in the third period, and the Sharks are looking more like that they're looking ahead to game number 3 in the series, Chris, as they've been frustrated a number of times. Just a moment ago, Igor Larionov, in an uncharacteristic fashion, went in to try to do it himself and couldn't do it.
0: Well, you've got to try to get something by Potvin here. You can't make him feel he's invincible here. I think the Sharks have some pride on the line and some morale that they have to keep going here. Get a couple by this guy before the game ends. Let him send a message. Let him know that when they get back to San Jose, they're going into a shark tank.
1: Hey, let's not forget, there's plenty of time in this game. If the Sharks get a couple of by, they're going to be right back in the thick of things. Off the faceoff, Garpenlof sent it back to the point, but Berg got a piece of the puck. And it came out to center. Play blown dead as we've got an injured Maple Leaf. Jamie McCowan in front of his own net is on his way back to the Maple Leaf bench, shaken up. And the Sharks and Leafs don't look like they like each other very much.
0: Well, the Leafs play this way all the time, and they use a lot of stick work and a lot of body work. They do the body work much more than they do the stick work, but they're not afraid to take a two-hander like Jamie McCown, who limped off the ice. I'm sure Ulf Dahlin's smiling at him because in Game 1, he took a two-hander and hit Ulf Dahlin right in the back where all the tendons are on the knee. Just looked at him, skated by and laughed at him and went off the ice. Ulf told me after the game he was very upset. He said, look, a guy can hit me, but at least he can come by and look concerned like maybe he lost his head for a second. He said, the guy laughed at me, didn't get a penalty. So the Leafs are that kind of team. They're a tough team. They're a throwback to the old-time hockey.
1: 4-0 Toronto, and the faceoff at the Sharks, should say the Toronto blue line, knocked down now. San Jose bringing it back into their own territory to get things set up. Norton, watched by a forechecking Pearson, goes cross-ice, and Ozilinch leads to Garpenlof. He's tripped up, and a penalty is going to be called to Toronto. Sharks going to put the extra skater on as Urbe heads to the bench. Ray Whitney is that extra man stepping on. Here comes San Jose with the delayed penalty call up coming against the Leafs. They throw it into the offensive zone. Pat Falloon on the left wing boards works it free, but now Toronto will touch it with 13:55 remaining in the third period. And Bill Berg looks like he is going to be headed off. A two-minute penalty for tripping called against Berg by referee Don Koharski. And the Sharks have an important power play.
0: Bill Berg threw a trip at Johan Garpenlof as he cut around him. Garpenlof's made some great moves. He's got three shots on goal in this game. Johan Garpenlof has really turned it up in the playoffs. He's been one of the few Sharks tonight that is trying to get back up the ice and get it.

0: hot fan. Berg easily should have been called for another two, because after he took the penalty, he threw an elbow right at Garpenlof in the head, right in front of Koharski. He just said, play on.
1: This broadcast brought to you in part by Miller Genuine Draft Light. If you want the cold-filtered light with smooth draft taste, say MGD Light and say no more.
0: Shots on goal are 3-0 in favor of Toronto in this third period, Dan.
1: For the game, 27-14 in favor of the Maple Leafs. Off the faceoff, Toronto getting the draw. They've been winning most of the faceoffs tonight, Chris. And it's a big part of the game. They throw it all the way down the ice, and the Sharks' power play begins there with Berg in the penalty box. San Jose with Goodrow and Peterson on the points. Tommy Peterson getting around a forechecking Osborne, but he's knocked down. Osborne steals it, headmans to Gilmore, break down the ice. Urbe comes way out of the net, and Gilmore spinning, missed the empty goal with a backhand attempt as Artur Zerbe totally surprised Gilmore with the challenge. Back the other way comes San Jose. Peterson on the point of the offensive zone, gives to Goodrow, throws it back behind the net. Whitney one times to Dolan, checked by Rouse, but he centers it out in front, and Goodrow was in the wrong position. Too bad, he would have had an all-alone opportunity on Potvin if he did. Sharks get it back into the offensive zone. Dolan back behind the net again, looking for somebody to pass it to. Lost it to Krushelnicki. Now Krushelnicki's shot is blocked, stays inside the Toronto end for a moment, but Ellett in perfect position clears it all the way down for the Leafs, and Urbe will stop it side of his net with less than a minute remaining in the Sharks' power play.
0: 48 seconds to be exact. Here comes Sandis Ozilinch.
1: And Ozilinch leaves it up the boards. Ellick for the Sharks. Tried to headman to Falloon. Knocked away at the blue line. McCowan and Zezel cleared it all the way down.
0: Sharks have to play their game, Dan. Even if you can't get four goals in 12 minutes, you've got to play your game that got you here.
1: Here they come up ice with 30 seconds on their power play. Falloon stopping as he crosses the line. Loses on the check to Lefebvre. And the puck skips all the way down the ice.
0: Actually, hasn't been that bad of a power play, Dan. They just had a couple of guys fall down, but they're working the puck well.
1: And it's back deep in the Sharks' zone, behind the goal. Only 15 seconds left in the man advantage for San Jose. And Garpenlof with the final rush, and the power play comes up ice. To Lariano, to Garpenlof. Makes a move around the defenseman Jamie McCowan into the offensive zone. Final seconds of the power play. Larionov and Makarov, I should say Garpenlof, exchanging passes. Larionov cross ice. Ozilinch shoots one wide of a net, and the penalty to Berg is over. He's back on the ice, and he races out with the puck to center. Two-on-two break. Drop pass, an Osborne drive. Fanned on it. Urbe tried to clear it, couldn't do it. Gilmore there, but lost it to Ozilinch. Sharks breaking the other way. Falloon on the attack as Ozilinch breaking the offensive zone, but instead of going for Ozilinch, he tried to feed it to Igor Larionov, and Larionov was covered by the Maple Leaf defense. Back at the Sharks line. Breakaway for Eastwood. Walks and shoots. Save is made by Urbe as the Sharks defense got caught on the far side of the ice, and Eastwood had a great chance on a play off the boards. 4-0 Toronto. 11 minutes, 23 seconds to go in this third period. Toronto has goals from Gartner, Osborne, Mironov, and Gilmore. And three of their four goals have been specialty team goals. Two power play goals, one shorthanded goal. It's a big difference.
0: Certainly is, Dan. Artur Zerbe in this third period is really, he's getting some equipment repair done by himself. Has been big this period. That's a good sign. He's playing tough here in this the last period of hockey.
1: Gave up the goal to Gilmore. Third of the playoffs for Doug Gilmore at 3:25. Off the faceoff, Todd Gill a blast off the draw, and it's wide of Urbe. Winds up behind the net. Eastwood, who's just robbed in the breakaway, now centers it. Wendell Clark chopped at the puck, but it went wide. Gartner got the rebound to the point. Gill a blast. It's blocked by a combination of Airy and Gartner, whose skates deflected the puck all the way back to the Toronto zone. Leafs float one to center. Jeff Odgers on the ice for the Sharks. Gets it. Moves across the line around Ellett. Walking in. Shooting it. Nice save by Potvin. Rebound. Odgers side of the net. Puts it in to Potvin, who makes a nice save and hangs on.
0: Boy, Felix Potvin's been tough tonight. That was a great move by Odgers to put one right between the legs of the Maple Leaf defenseman. Walk in. That was Dave Ellett, and he's a great defenseman. Gets the initial shot. It comes up. Potvin juggles it, and then Odgers doesn't give up. He comes back and tries to get the third chance. Smack it back into Potvin, but he's there for the save.
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0: Sure. Been a lot of shark fever going on around the Bay Area. We've seen it on television in Detroit and in Toronto. Everybody's talking about them.
1: 4-0 Toronto here in the third. 10:49 left. Leafs win the faceoff again, and they try to clear Canott, kept in by Gaetan Duchesne. He again keeps it in, shoots the puck from the point, but it's wide. Todd Ellick will keep it on the other side. To Dolan in back of the net. In the Toronto zone, he's being roughed up by Mironov. Combination of players trying to kick it free. Dolan has it in the left wing corner. He stick handles away from Gilmore. Little interference there by Duchesne, but it's not called as Gilmore was trying to check it. But now Dolan fell down, and Gilmore, ever the patient one, now gets the puck, gives it away. Duchesne, backhand shot right on. Save is made. Potvin from 10 feet in front of the net. Golden opportunity for Duchesne, and the Leafs, sensing trouble, ice the puck here with 10-10 left.
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1: Dan Rusinowski along with Chris Collins back at Maple Leaf Gardens. 10 minutes, 10 seconds to go in the third period, and the Sharks in a hole. They're trailing Toronto 4-0. This game very, very peculiarly like Game 2 of the series against Detroit, at least on the scoreboard. I mean, the quality of play totally different, but the result very similar.
0: Potvin and rough play in the initial period, the difference here, wearing down the Sharks.
1: Face-off to Potvin's right side, and the Leafs again win the face-off as Larionov in a little confrontation with Zezel roughing up each other. Zezel hitting him in the back. Meanwhile, the Leafs moving up ice on the left wing. Clark shoots one, but it's sticked away by Urbe, and Ozilinch gets the rebound. Now some chopping more going on between Larionov and Zezel, and I think Igor Larionov might have gotten caught as that started from the faceoff back inside the Toronto zone, and Igor Larionov is going to get the penalty here in the third period, his third penalty of the game. We'll come back in just a moment right after this timeout. The Leafs leading 4-0. You're listening to Stanley Cup Playoff Hockey on the San Jose Sharks Radio Network. Igor Larionov with his third penalty of the night. 2 minutes for slashing at 10:06 of the third. Seventh power play for Toronto. And here they come. Mironov a drive from the right wing side. Stick save Artur Zerbe. Sharks killing the penalty with Peterson and Krupa back on defense. And Peterson clears it all the way down. Baker and Duchesne to the forwards for the Sharks penalty killing unit. 9.5 minutes to go in the third. And the Sharks trailing 4-0. Power play hockey for Toronto, skating from left to right. Here they come. Eastwood on with Clark, and Gartner shoots one on goal. Stopped by Urbe, and Archer's wristed himself all the way down the ice.
0: Yeah, Archer's has been good with the stick tonight. No problem there, Danny. Wisely took the puck, waited, then flicked it way high so nobody could knock it down.
1: Minute 20 left in Larionov's penalty. Mironov leading the attack. Goes to his partner Dave Ellett at center, and he dumps one in off the boards. Set play. Urbe came out. Eastwood couldn't reach it, but Clark gets it in the corner. Back to the right point, Mironov. Return to the top of the right circle to Clark. Rink wide feed to Ellett, top of the left circle. Back to the point, middle of the ice. Mironov stops it. He's waiting. Area's lost his stick, went cross ice. The shot by Clark, knocked down, rebound. Clark scores. Wendell Clark took that pop fly and the rebound that bounced up into the air and hummed it past Artur Zerbe with 55 seconds left in Larionov's penalty. And that angle drive from the right wing boards went low to the glove side. The Leafs lead it 5-0. Their third power play goal of the game. And Wendell Clark has his second goal of the series and third of the playoffs. Toronto 5, the Sharks nothing.
0: Dan, Artur Zerbe was the one who knocked the puck up into the air. Then he turned around. He didn't know if it went over his head or went past the big scrum in front of him. Nevertheless, the Sharks had a misfortune happen, and that is Bob Airey lost his stick. Sean Cronin did, so he gave his stick to Cronin. He couldn't attack the play.
1: Leafs with a 5-0 lead. Three power play goals and one shorthanded goal. That, combined with winning a lot of faceoffs and playing a little more aggressively, have been the keys for Toronto tonight. 8.5 minutes to go in the third period. Sharks moving from right to left, get the draw in their own zone. They try to clear, batted down by Andrychuk. He's 6'4", and he used his long reach to keep it in. And Andrychuk sent it back behind the net. It's picked up by Peterson in his own zone. Cross ice. Ellick sends it all the way down. This will be icing against the Sharks as Dave Ellett is back to make the touch. 8:02 to go in the third period. The goal, Clark's third from Mironov and Ellett. Dave Ellett very quietly has put together a three-assist night for Toronto.
0: Dave Ellett's played well, Dan, but you hit it on the head. You can't give up all these power play opportunities. The Sharks learned their lesson in Detroit. None too well, though, because tonight in Toronto they're giving up penalties left and right, and it's hurt the team. The 4-on-3 advantage responsible for the first goal and the fourth goal, and then little two-minute minors in between and really set them down.
1: Let me tell you something else. It's hot in here. Maple Leaf Gardens' reputation for getting warm in the spring during the Stanley Cup playoffs, and tonight's no exception. It's warmer now than when the game started. No doubt about it in my mind. Right now, a face-off to the left side of Archer Zerbe, and Mike Krushelnicki goes up against the Sharks' Whitney for the draw, and it winds up in front of Zerbe. Sharks get it behind the net. Ozilinch can't clear. Kept in. Ella to drive off the end board. Popped out to the slot. Whitney knocks it down, and here come the Sharks. The poke pass goes to Duchesne. Crisscrossing with Falloon at center. Pat Falloon trying to do it himself. Lost the puck. Ellett poked it away, and here comes Andrichuk. Walks to the slot. Shoots one. He didn't really get a good shot off as Zerbe poke checked it off his stick, and now we've got the net popping off the mooring as Andrichuk, the forward, and Norton, the defenseman for Toronto and San Jose, respectively, just popped themselves into the goal.
0: How many one-on-one breaks have we seen tonight based on that play where the Sharks were a little bit too deep? My last count, Dan, has been 7 in this game through about more than two and a half periods of play. That is unlike the Sharks team to go up and give up one-on-one breaks where one of their forwards breaks out on one of the Sharks' defensemen. And it seems Jeff Norton has been back chasing a lot of those Toronto players.
1: Well, I want to remind fans that fun, food, and a fanatically good time are planned for you as the Sharks come home for round 2 against the Maple Leafs. Weather permitting, the Sharks and our flagship radio station, KFRC in San Francisco, host the Sharks Fest Rally on Friday in Sharks Alley off parking lot A. The same thing will be taking place on Sunday at 2:30 p.m., sponsored by KSJO Radio. Friday's party will begin at 5:30, and either way, it's a lot of fun in the playoffs, second round for the Sharks. Right now, it's 5-0. Toronto, not much fun for San Jose tonight, as the Sharks with the puck start to move it out. A rink-wide pass goes to Jeff Hodgers, winds up and slaps it way up into the seats about 60 rows in, as Bob Rouse was able to get a deflection on it and give a fan a trip to the hospital back behind the Maple Leaf net.
0: And for Shark fans coming to the playoff games on Caltrain, the service for all games Monday through Saturday remains as it has been during the season. For the game on Sunday, train 248 will leave San Francisco at 2 p.m., making all stops to San Jose, and will arrive at 3:30. After the game, train 277 will leave San Jose at 8 p.m. and make all stops to San Francisco. The game goes into overtime. The train will be held until 15 minutes after the game ends. That's because we have a 5 o'clock West Coast starting time.
1: Off the draw, Jason Moore, a blast from the point wide of the net. Odgers into forecheck on the rebound, couldn't get it as Mironov sends it around, and the Leafs clear.
0: Leafs doing a good job here right now of letting Potvin control the defense. They're just moving the puck.
1: And Mironov at center ice knocks it down, caroms it into the Sharks zone, left side of Urbe with 6:50 remaining in the third period. Toronto 5, Sharks nothing. San Jose moving it out. Goodrow sets up Baker at center. He picks up speed, loses on the check to Mironov at the blue line of Toronto. Odgers reached for the loose puck at the near side, lost it, interfered a bit with there by Krushelnicki, and the Leafs get control. Mironov pickpocketed his own blue line, but he reaches back and takes it away from Peterson. And Ken Baumgartner, the recipient of the pass on the left wing boards. A headman feed goes off a stick. Eastwood recovers to Pearson, cross the line. Eastwood angle shot from 3 feet side of the net. Stopped easily by Archer Zerbe. And we've got a whistle and play call.
0: Dan, anytime your defensemen are having to bring the puck up and be the men that have to rush it in primarily during a game, your forwards are having problems. That's because of great team defense. Give Toronto credit tonight. They are standing up the Shark forwards near the blue line. They're letting him get and do all their little weaving and their fancy kind of passing. But once they get to the opposing blue line, their defense, their forwards have stood up these Shark forward players tonight. It's been the rushing of Jeff Norton and Tom Peterson primarily that has gotten some of the best rushes up ice. That's not good, and it's got to change.
1: Off the faceoff, Shark zone. Todd Gill on the right point causes Bob Airy to fall down as he cuts in deep, drops it back. Wendell Clark, a drive blocked by Airy, and the rebound picked up. Todd Ellick able to clear it back to center. Man who has a name that sort of sounds like Ellett. Dave Ellett threw it up the ice, and It's an offside pass against Toronto. And so with 6:03 to go in the third period, and the Leafs leading 5-0, the faceoff will be back inside the Toronto blue line.
0: Now you can have lunch where the Sharks play George's Arena Grill at the San Jose Arena. 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
1: Speaking of George Gunn, the majority owner of the Sharks, is just below us with a couple of guests. As usual, he's in the seat right next to the Sharks bench. Here at Maple Leaf Gardens, he can actually reach over and open the door, as he's done a number of times. Back to live action. 5:50 remaining in the third period. Sharks breaking out to center. Ellick for the Sharks, overskating the puck. Eastwood steals it, but checked away by Dolan. Peterson recovers, leads it for Airy at center. And across the line, drop pass as he's hit by Todd Gill, broken up. And the Leafs' Wendell Clark has a rink-wide feed at center ice. He stick handles across the line. Behind the back pass to Ellett in the slot. Shoots one. Kick save made from 35 feet out by Urbe. Rebound controlled. And the Sharks had Whitney breaking up the left wing boards, but the pass from Norton just went too far. Back down behind the Leafs' net it goes. Toronto's Todd Gill barely cleared it to center, but the Sharks will recover it, and they have it. Whitney across the line. Stick handling into the offensive end of the left wing. Lost it to Crucial Niski. 5:06 to go in the third period. Pat Falloon trying to get the puck at the near boards with Whitney. The Leafs give it away. Duchesne in front by himself. Ozolin shoots one. What a stop. Rebound. They score. The Sharks break the shutout with 4:56 to play in the third period. Ozolinch got the first opportunity, and Gaetan Duchesne in front will get his first goal to the playoffs. Potvin had to dive to his right to stop Ozolinch. It was all alone. And now a big hand for Felix Potvin as the shutout streak is over. But Gaetan Duchesne kept the stick on the ice, and the score is now Toronto 5, the Sharks 1.
0: Good tenacity, Dan, on the part of the San Jose Sharks. Give credit to both Ozolench and Duchesne, who never gave up on the puck. And you like the fact they blew the shutout for Felix Potvin. That's good. They've told him that at your best, we can still keep it up and score on you, which is what they did, 5-1. I think it helps out the Eagle a whole bunch, Dan, to come out there and put one against him.
1: Duchesne from Ozolench and Falloon at 15:06. It's 5-1 Toronto. 4.5 minutes remaining in the third. Sharks right back to the attack. Odgers in front of the net looking for the feed, but it goes to the corner, and Goodrow's centering pass knocked down and cleared by the Maple Leafs. It ought to be icing. Jason Moore back to make the touch, and that's what he gets. We've got a break in the action with 4:19 to go in the third period here in Toronto. The score, the Maple Leafs 5, the Sharks 1. You're listening to Playoff Hockey on the San Jose Sharks Radio Network. 4:19 to go in the third period. The Sharks have finally gotten on the board. Gaetan Duchesne's first goal to the playoffs from Sandis Ozolinch and Pat Falloon. But perhaps it's too little too late. Still some time for the Sharks to try to get back into this thing, but Felix Potvin has made some brilliant saves tonight.
0: Yeah, he's been the difference, Dan. You have to give him a lot of credit because Toronto has coughed the puck up quite a few times at crucial times in the first, second, and now third period. And that's the first time he's been beaten, and he was on his back before Duchesne beat him with a wrist shot.
1: Well, I wouldn't say he's been the difference, but he has been a difference, no doubt, because the Sharks have only 19 shots on net to 35 for Toronto. Again, getting severely outchanced. Back at center ice, Toronto with the puck. And Todd Gill throws one into the Sharks zone. Loose puck picked up by Dolan. Caroms it off the boards out to center. And the Leafs toss it back the other way. Winds up a shot toward the net, but it'll be called on the offside against the Maple Leafs with 3:58 to go in the third period. And the score, Toronto 5, San Jose 1.
0: One more time, Dan. Game 5. There'll be a Game 5 at San Jose Arena. The tickets, about 3,000 tickets, go on sale at 10 a.m. tomorrow at the Sharks box office, or you can call Bass at 408-998-BASS. That is 3,000 remaining tickets for Game 5. That would be Tuesday at San Jose Arena. You can buy the tickets starting tomorrow at 10 a.m. at the Sharks box office at San Jose Arena, or call Bass at 408-998-BASS. They're going to go quick. The others have gone in record amounts of time.
1: And you can, of course, stop by any Bass Ticket Center, but I advise you to get there early. Sharks have the puck off the faceoff. Here comes Gaetan Duchesne. Dumps it off the right wing boards, across the red line, across the blue line, and all the way down into the Toronto zone. Back behind the net, Leafs will try to clear, and they do as Sandis Ozolinch skated in from his point position on Baumgartner, and he would have had it if he stopped it there. Sharks come back the other way. Falloon drop pass on the left side from Duchesne. It pops back along the boards. Scrum for it there. Gartner worked it free, and he skates it out to center. On the right side, one against two. Norton and Whitney tie him up. Urbe way out of his net, grabs the puck, and with Gartner right there, Norton is able to sweep it around the backside of the net and skate around with it. Nice move on Wendell Clark. Throws it down to Ozilinch. Ozilinch to center with it. Ozilinch down the left wing side. Lead for Baker. Two on one, walking in, shooting the puck. Stick save made by goaltender Potvin. That was a nice save by the Toronto goaltender. Back the other way, Pearson throws it in front. The shot by Clark deflected on goal, and it's stopped by Arturs Urbe. It's opened up a little bit here. Here's Jamie Baker trying to move around McCowan at center. Knocked down. Andrichuk goes off the boards, but Clark ahead of the play and offside. You know something, Chris? I haven't seen Igor Larionov or Sergei Makarov for this the real majority of the second half of this third period, and it looks like they're just not getting ice time.
0: Well, ever since the third penalty that Larionov took, the time on that was 10:06. We have not seen that entire line. Garpenlov, Larionov, and Makarov. There's only so much you can do, Dan, and you can't risk them coming out and having one of the Maple Leafs add to the brouhaha here by running one of the players and injuring them.
1: And they're not clicking tonight,
0: no
1: doubt
0: not.
1: About it.
0: Sometimes you get it, sometimes you don't.
1: So Larionov, Garpenlov, and Makarov shoulder to shoulder on the Sharks bench, which is a tight squeeze here at Maple Leaf Gardens. Right now with 2.5 minutes to play in the third, and Toronto on top 5-1. It just means more ice time for Jeff Hodgers. He's on, diving at Sylvain Lefebvre, succeeding in poking it free on the left wing boards. Cronin got the puck and dumped it down the ice into the Toronto zone, but time is beginning to tick down on the Sharks in game two. Leafs have the 5-1 edge. Toronto flipping one in from center. Right on goal. Urbe with the save to the derisive chants of the crowd here at the Gardens. Toronto knocked the rebound down, but the Sharks get it back. And Moore carries it out. Lead for Airy. Makes his move at the blue line. Walking in, shooting it. It's high and wide. The wrist shot just missed the top corner and bounced off the glass. Back behind the goal, Ellick and Dolan into forecheck. But the Leafs defense picks it up, and Krushelnicki got it up the boards and out. Race forward in the Sharks zone. Krupa being checked by Osborne, but he threw it up the right wing boards, and it pops out to Ellick at center. To Airy. Drops it back for Krupa. Nice stick handling move, but he loses on the check to Krushelnicki. Race for the puck. Urbe flips it up in the air and beat Berg to it, and it winds up out of the zone with Berg trying to get back into it defensively. But the Sharks will move to center. Race for the puck there. Peterson just went the wrong way. Nice move by Mironov. Lead for Berg on the left. Cross the line. Drop pass. Krushelnicki drive. Kick save made by Urbe. Nice exchange by Toronto with a minute 13 remaining in the game. Sharks carrying it out to center, and Ulf Dahlin dumps it all the way down. Leafs 5, Sharks 1 with a minute to play in this game, and Toronto is going to take the victory tonight, and the Sharks and the Leafs will be tied at one win apiece. But here comes Pat Falloon up the ice for San Jose. Crossed the line, can't control the puck, and Gartner clears with 48 seconds left. They're on their feet here at Maple Leaf Gardens, as they appreciate the effort given by mostly the forwards tonight. They got 5 goals. 4 goals coming either power play or shorthanded, as the Sharks with 34 seconds left carried into the zone, and they're offside. Ken Baumgartner pushing and shoving with Jeff Norton. They're two old buddies from the New York Islander organization. And they continue to scrap and push and shove, and the linesman getting involved is now Sandis Ozilin stepping in. Meanwhile, Hodgers and Cronin and Jason Moore are all on the Sharks bench. And I got to wonder if they're going to step onto the ice here just to try to settle things down.
0: Well, Dan, I'll tell you one thing. The fans, the referee, Koharski, goes over, he's going to call a couple of penalties. One for high sticking, it looks like. Other one maybe for roughing. But nevertheless, fans like to... Jeff Norton, by the way, just walked underneath the tunnel. And he's being yelled at by fans. They're throwing some stuff on him right now. They need to get a security guard over there to get Jeff and get him to the dressing room. He's got some more important games to play with. It's amazing. There is no security guard underneath the stands here, and there are fans throwing things at Norton as he goes away. But the one thing, the fans here laying all over Urbe, chanting his name, getting on him. I'll tell you one thing. The Ranger fans used to do that to Billy Smith when he first found himself in Chico Resch. The Islanders ended up winning 4 Stanley Cups. So just remember one thing, you know, one bad game doesn't make a season. The Detroit fans and team found that out real quick. This game doesn't mean anything because they go back to the Shark Tank, San Jose Arena, where it's going to be very, very loud and very, very pro San Jose.
1: 34 seconds remaining in the game. Baumgartner and Norton each got penalties. And now the final seconds ticking off with only four skaters on the ice. Toronto leading at 5-1. 20 seconds left as they shoot it all the way down. Back behind Herbe, Jason Moore picks up and he'll just stick handle out to center. 10 seconds remaining in the game. Leafs are going to win this one as they walk it back to their own zone and time expires as Felix Potvin of the Toronto Maple Leafs are victorious. You hear the fireworks going off here at Maple Leaf Gardens, which is another tradition if Toronto wins a playoff game. And the fans aren't booing tonight. They're on their feet cheering as the Leafs come off the bench to congratulate goaltender Felix Potvin and the Sharks consoling Artur Zerbe en route to their dressing room.
0: Final shots on goal in the third period were 14-6 in favor of Toronto for the game. Toronto, 38 shots on Artur Zerbe. He was able to stop 33 of them. 20 shots on Felix Potvin. He stops 19. 5-1, Toronto wins. They even the best of seven, 1-1. Game three goes to San Jose Friday night. I'll tell you, San Jose Arena is going to be rocking, and Toronto does not know what they have in store for them coming into that place.
1: The Toronto media, the Toronto broadcasters, the Toronto players and coaches do not know what's in store for them at San Jose Arena, and we trust that Sharks fans will emphasize that point on Friday night when it's game three at San Jose Arena. Final score tonight, Toronto 5, the Sharks 1. The Maple Leafs have even the best of seven series, one game apiece. Back after this on the Sharks Radio Network. Final score tonight here at Maple Leaf Gardens, Toronto 5 and the Sharks 1. And so the best of seven series is even at one win apiece for the Sharks and the Leafs. Toronto had control of most of the game. They outshot the Sharks 38-20 and really had the edge in the shots on goal in the first and third periods. In the first, Toronto outshot the Sharks 13-3. Sharks with only one shot on goal in the final 10 minutes of the first period, and that came when they had a two-man advantage. But Toronto got the only goal when they had a 4-on-3 skating situation. A power play goal for Dmitry Mironov at 8:06, his second of the playoffs. Ellett and Doug Gilmore getting the assists. In the second period, the Sharks turned up the notches of their power opportunities. They had 11 shots on goal. Toronto also had 11, but the Maple Leafs scored both goals of the second period. At 9:31, a point shot by Todd Gill was knocked down. It went off of Jason Moore's skate and popped right to Mike Gartner as he was falling to the ice. Gartner flicking the stick and scoring what looked like a fluky, lucky goal, but when you score over 600 in your NHL career, you get a lot of those like that. And Gartner snapping it to the top left corner of the net at 9:31 for a second goal to the playoffs. Gill and Wendell Clark got the assists, and the Leafs led it 2-0. Then at 13:29, with the Sharks on the power play, a miscue by Todd Ellick along the boards on the far side of the ice in the Toronto zone led to a 2-on-1 break for the Leafs. And Mark Osborne ripping a shot that Artur Zerbe got a piece of, but it skipped through, and it went into the net. Osborne's second goal to the playoffs, both against Artur Zerbe and the Sharks. Doug Gilmore, the only assist, a shorthanded goal. Third one the Sharks have allowed this playoff season, and the Leafs led it 3-0 at the end of two. Toronto was undefeated, and the Sharks were winless in that type of situation when San Jose was trailing after two periods of play, and it would be no different tonight. Another 4-on-3 power play opportunity ensued for Toronto early in the third, and at 3:25, Doug Gilmore, with a nice flick of the stick, put up his third goal of the playoffs, assisted by Dave Ellett, and the Leafs led it 4-0. And another power play goal by the Leafs at 11:11. Wendell Clark's third of the season coming on a rebound, beating Urbe. The puck actually popped up in the air and nestled on the stick of Clark on the severe angle. Side of the goal was open, and Clark snapped it in. Mironov and Ellett with the assists on that Clark goal, his third of the playoffs. It was 5-0 Toronto. With the Sharks basically out of it, they started to make changes in their lineup. And Igor Larionov, who had a frustrating night with three penalties, was basically given the rest of the period off by Kevin Constantine, as were his line mates, Sergei Makarov and Johan Garpenlov. And so that gave more time for the Jamie Bakers and the Todd Ellicks and the Gaetan Duchesnes to get ice time. And Gaetan Duchesne, the man who got a rebound of a shot to get the Sharks' only goal. Pat Falloon trying to get the puck at the near boards with Whitney. The Leafs give it away. Duchesne in front by himself. Ozolin shoots 1-1. A stop rebound. They score. The Sharks break the shutout with 4:56 to play in the third period. Ozilinch got the first opportunity, and Ginkton Duchesne in front will get his first goal to the playoffs. Potvin had to dive to his right to stop Ozilinch. It was all alone. And now a big hand for Felix Potvin as the shutout streak is over. But Gaetan Duchesne kept the stick on the ice. And the score is now Toronto 5, the Sharks 1. Duchesne is first of the playoffs from Ozilinch and Falloon. Ozilinch is now has points in three consecutive games with that assist. The goal coming at 15:06 of the third period. Final score, Leafs 5, San Jose 1.
0: Yeah, Dan, you have three power play goals scored on you and one shorthanded goal. You're not going to be in too many of those games.
1: Well, that was a big thing. I mean, the Sharks allowed the Leafs to get seven power play chances, which is way above their average in the game. I mean, they're the lowest penalized team, not only in the regular season, but all through the playoffs. They had six power play chances of their own, and they failed to score. And so it's not like they didn't have chances. I mean, six power play chances, no goals. The Sharks have not scored on the power play against the Leafs, and in fact, they are 0 for their last 15 on the power play.
0: I guess it's unfair to characterize this game as a goaltender's duel because you'd like to see goaltender's duels when there are low penalties during the game and just great scoring
1: definitely
0: chances.
1: Not a goaltender's
0: duel. Back and forth. So that's not fair to characterize it that way. You've got to play good overall team defense. That's what's got the Sharks to this point. They didn't play that good overall team defense tonight, and it cost them against a great, proud franchise that had their backs up against the walls, trailing 1-0. They've evened at 1-1 now. As they head to the West Coast to take on the Sharks.
1: Time out of Neymar, three stars of the night is brought to you by cold-filtered Miller Genuine Draft. Get out of the old, get into the cold. Star number three from Toronto, Sylvain Lefebvre. Our second intermission guest played a solid defensive game. Didn't have any offensive points, but boy, was he steady on the blue line. He is star number three. Second star with his second goal to the playoffs and a lot of hits along the boards. Mark Osborne has been in the NHL for about 13, 14 years, and he had a good game for Toronto. He is star number two. Number one star with a goal and two assists for the Leafs, Doug Gilmore, their inspirational leader, their alternate captain. Doug Gilmore with a big goal on the power play to put the game basically out of reach in the third period for the Sharks, as Gilmore now has three playoff goals. Again, a three-point night. He is star number one. And for a little honorable mention, you got to give Dave Ellett a little bit of credit, Chris, because he had three assists, blocked some plays defensively, and had a strong game.
0: Yeah, Ellett would be under consideration. So would Felix Potvin. I mean, he came up with some big point-blank saves. There weren't a lot of them, but, I mean, you know, every one little goal that goes by, Dan, adds up. And when it's 5-1, you figure if a couple got by, it's 5-3 at final 8 minutes of the game. It's a different game. So Potvin also deserves some pats on the back.
1: The bad news is that the Sharks lost tonight 5-1, and the series is tied at one win apiece. But the good news is that San Jose's got three consecutive games at home, and they will try to take advantage of that as they head back to San Jose Arena for Friday night's confrontation, game number three. I'm looking forward to seeing the crowd.
0: Yeah, the crowd, we've been dreaming about it here. I'm actually just looking forward to seeing my bed after about a week and a half, and my baby and my wife. It'd be nice to get back home.
1: Well, we're looking forward to that, too. So we thank you for being with us tonight. Our statistician, as usual, was Herman Solomon. Our on-site engineer was Jerry Wilson. And our studio engineer at Network Central was Galahad De Peralta. For Chris Collins, I'm Dan Rusinowski, reminding you of tonight's final score. The Toronto Maple Leafs 5, the San Jose Sharks 1. With the series tied at one win apiece for the Sharks and the Leafs, it moves to San Jose for game number 3. We'll be on the air on Friday at 7:15 with Coach's Chalkboard. Fans in the Bay Area can listen to the game on AM 1550 KKHI in San Francisco and in San Jose on AM 1590 KLIV, your CNN news station. Other network stations, tune in to your regular affiliate once again Friday at 7:15. Game 3 of the Best of 7 series as it reverts to San Jose Arena. And we remind fans that tickets for Game 5 will be on sale tomorrow morning at 10 o'clock. So get to your Bass Ticket Center early or to the San Jose Arena box office. Or just pick up the phone right around 10 o'clock and call 408-998-BASS or any other Bass Ticket Center number. There are about 3,000 tickets for Game 5 of this series that will go on sale tomorrow morning at 10. Until Friday, thanks for being with us, and so long from Maple Leaf Gardens.
2: Doug Gilmore was on his way to having a magnificent series. 3 points in this game, one goal and two assists. And on the other side of the ice, Arturs Urbay's spectacular goaltending just wasn't quite enough. I'm Dan Rusinowski. Thanks a lot for joining us for this episode of Classic Sharks.
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1: Hello, Sharks fans. I'm Dan Rusinowski. On today's episode of Classic Sharks, we bring you back to May the 4th, 1994. Game 2 in Toronto between the Sharks and the Maple Leafs at historic Maple Leaf Gardens. San Jose had already stunned the hockey world a few times in the postseason. They beat Detroit in Game 7, and they won Game 1 in Toronto by a score of 3-2. But you knew that Toronto would come back with a strong effort in this game, yet Archer Zerbe was there to keep the Sharks in this contest. Let's go back to Game 2. 1994, Sharks and Maple Leafs, as originally broadcast on the San Jose Sharks radio network. Hello, hockey fans. Welcome to Maple Leaf Gardens in Toronto for Game 2 of the Best of 7 Western Conference semifinal series between the San Jose Sharks and the Toronto Maple Leafs. Sharks had a thrilling 3-2 win here on Monday night when Johan Garpenlof was set up brilliantly by Igor Larionov and Sandis Ozilinch. That goal scored with only 2 minutes and 16 seconds remaining in regulation time, and the Sharks, by virtue of that play, have a 1-0 lead in the best-of-seven series. The fans here in Toronto didn't like it at all, and they let the Leafs hear it with a cascade of boos at the Gardens when the game concluded. And the next day, all that was spread across the newspapers was how boring a game the San Jose Sharks play. Well, the Sharks weren't boring, and Kevin Constantine, their head coach, surely doesn't think so. We'll talk to him about those press accounts and a lot of other things right after this message on the San Jose Sharks Radio Network. Coach's Chalkboard continues from Maple Leaf Gardens in Toronto, where the Sharks and the Maple Leafs are taking on each other in Game 2 of the Best of 7 series. This is Coach's Chalkboard with Kevin Constantine. Kevin, game number one worked to perfection as far as your game plan was concerned. You staved off the Maple Leafs' attack, and you got the game-winning goal in a beautiful play by the Larionov group that resulted in the Leafs calling you a boring hockey team. Now, to me, when five guys touch the puck and it culminates in a backhand pass to the slot, I don't think that's boring at all.
5: Well, there's probably, you know, we're in the mecca of hockey in Canada, and Toronto's amazing the number of media and televisions and writers and magazines that cover hockey in this part of the world, and And of the, I think of the 100 articles written about the game, 99 of them talked about Boring and the way we play. And in the meantime, we're kind of, Jamie Baker has been giggling the last 2 days. Toronto won three of their games in their last series by 1-0 scores, but that was called great playoff hockey. And in the meantime, a 3-2 win on our part is called boring. So we're not sure exactly what they mean by that. But, you know, I thought Larionov's group really did a great job of controlling the puck, and that's one of the beauties of hockey. And then our team did, you know, the rest of the guys did what we needed to do to win. We didn't play a great game, and the game wasn't as nearly as inspirational. If they want to say boring because it didn't have a Game 7 atmosphere in the building, I'd say that that's accurate. I mean, the game in Detroit was really excitement-packed from beginning to end, and the game the other night didn't have that energy. But that's Game 7, which is a lot different feel than a Game 1. One of a series.
1: Seems to me that the temperature in the building, as we are in the month of May, is starting to become a factor in terms of fatigue. I see the players dragging a little bit at times, or at least saying that they feel somewhat tired. How is that becoming part of your equation in terms of planning and use of players?
5: Well, there may be some truth that the buildings may heat up at this time of year just due to the numbers of people in them and the time of year and the temperature outside. And Felix Potvin on their team has complained about loss of water during games, and then on the other side of it, the players have played a lot of hockey. We're into our 90s in games. We've almost played 100 games already this year, and that takes its wear and tear over the course of a season. So there could be some fatigue of that. The playoffs add to that because playoff hockey is more physically intense, and so there's a few more bumps and bruises, and so all of those things in mind, it's one of the reasons that our team. Has limited the amount of practice that we've gone through in the last 2 months. It's just that, you know, we want to keep ourselves as fresh as possible going into the games.
1: This game is certainly an opportunity for your Sharks to take a commanding lead in the series. There's always a danger that you're going to get too full of yourselves or perhaps overconfident in any way. It doesn't seem like these guys are doing that, though, are they?
5: Well, it's hard to say, really. We really don't know those things till after the games are done. We played in Detroit and won our first game and lost our next two, so we have reminders as far back as just less than 2 weeks as far as that. And there definitely is not a feel of pressure around our players right now, and generally that's not been a good thing for our team during the season. Usually during the season we've been a better team if we're in pressure situations. Example, Game 6 in Detroit, we didn't have to win and we got beat badly. Game 7 in Detroit, we had to win it and we won it. There's a lot of concern right now on our coaching staff's part about how our team's attitude will be going into this game, a game in which we really don't have to necessarily win, and that's not been a good scenario for this year. So hopefully we can get ourselves through that and play a good hockey game tonight.
1: I guess the lesson is from Game 6 of your series against Detroit, when you had two opportunities to win one and you did lose and lose big. Is that something that perhaps you're going to talk to them about before the game?
5: Well, the only thing that we've talked about in relation tonight is that we won Game 1 in Detroit. We won Game 1 in Toronto. We played poorly in Game 2 in Detroit. We don't want to play poorly in Game 2 in Toronto. The statements made, the way we won the game, scoring late, was exactly the same as Detroit. The comments in the papers by the Toronto players, Toronto coaching staff, are identical to what was said in Detroit. They talk about playing desperate tonight. They talk about playing more physical tonight. They talk about bringing more traffic in front of our Arturas Urbe tonight. Those are identical statements made in the Detroit series. So we expect that's exactly what's going to happen tonight. You're going to see a much more inspired Toronto team, harder working Toronto team, and a more banging and crashing Toronto team. And in the meantime, we didn't handle that well. We got beat 4-0 in Game 2 in Detroit, and the same thing might happen tonight. We just have to hope that history has taught us a lesson.
1: Coach's Chalkboard continues from Maple Leaf Gardens, with Game 2 of the Best of 7 series imminent between the San Jose Sharks and the Toronto Maple Leafs. I'm Dan Rusinowski, along with Sharks coach Kevin Constantine. I understand you saw a heart specialist today, Kevin, after rewatching the tapes of Arthur Zerbe handling the puck and knocking it away. I know that you felt pretty good about Arthur's continuing to adapt to that sort of game, but is there at any point where you're going to tell him to put a lock on it?
5: Well, I mean, there's going to be a point. You know, it's certainly... You run the chance if he gives up a bad goal and he's given up two in playoffs due to his puck handling, that you're going to lose a game because of it. And I'm sure at that point you're going to be very dissatisfied with all of that particular facet of our hockey game. But in the meantime, we've got a goalie right now that believes in himself, that gets more into games by going out and handling the puck. When he has made mistakes, he's rebounded and played extremely well after making those mistakes. And we don't really want the focal point of his game to be his puck handling, because that's going to create tentativeness, and you don't want your athletes going into athletic events on a tentative basis. So, you know, the thing he needs to focus on is stopping the puck and all the traffic that Toronto's going to create in front. So there's been discussions about that with our tours, and I think he's been asked probably a million questions by the media about it. So it's fresh in his mind, and so without belaboring the point and without it becoming a focal point, the issue has been addressed.
1: Other than that, he doesn't seem to be terrifically mentally tired. I mean, here's a guy who's so disciplined through the course of the season, played more minutes than any other goalie in NHL history. When does this clock stop ticking?
5: Well, I don't know when it does. It has during the year in the past, so we know, like and everybody else playing the game of hockey, he's only human and he can only survive so long. But the thing he has going for him is he's pretty good mentally at handling the pressures, which can be as fatiguing. The mental fatigue can be just as much of a strain as the physical fatigue, and he's pretty good at handling pressure situations. He's got a good head on his shoulders. And in addition to that, he religiously, you'll see him after games, when everybody else has already showered, you'll see Artur's in the locker room doing push-ups and sit-ups and working to keep himself in top physical shape. So he keeps himself in great physical shape. He handles himself well mentally, and that's what's allowed him to play as many minutes as he has.
1: Artur Zerbe will be in the nets tonight, as usual for the Sharks, with a 5-3 overall record in the playoffs. We invite you to stay tuned for Game 2 of the Best of 7 series here at Maple Leaf Gardens between the Sharks and Toronto. Join us next on the San Jose Sharks Radio Network.
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1: Hello, hockey fans, and welcome back to Maple Leaf Gardens in Toronto, Ontario, for Game 2 of the Best of 7 series between the San Jose Sharks and the Toronto Maple Leafs. I'm Dan Rusinowski along with Chris Collins. Chris, the Sharks and the Leafs on the ice now, and a repeat performance from Monday's game in which the Sharks won in a thriller 3-2, something that Kevin Constantine would just love to have happen.
0: He certainly would. It's going to be, again, Potvin and Urbe tonight, Dan. They're the keys throughout this series. Felix Potvin, Felix the Cat, and Artur Zerbe. Which one can come up with the bigger saves and keep their teams alive to try to get to the Stanley Cup?
1: Leafs coach Pat Burns said he wanted his team to be more physical, to handle the Sharks better. That way you can expect that more tonight.
0: First 15 minutes of this first period is going to be critical, and I think the first 10-15 minutes of each period tonight, we're going to see what Toronto's made of.
1: The Sharks will start off with Artur Zerbe in goal, and he gave away a goal to Mark Osborne of the Toronto Maple Leafs in game number one. He will look to not repeat that in game number two. Sean Cronin and Jason Moore will begin things on defense. And up front, it will be a combination of Jamie Baker, Jeff Hodgers, and Captain Bob Airey.
0: Now, Dan, over on the other side of the ice, Boris Muranov is lining up. He's getting set to start up on the front line. Bob Rouse will start back on the blue line. The lights have been cut off on me, so I'm missing. Oh, here we go. Mike Gartner will start up on the front line. Also skating up on the front line, Rob Pearson. So what you have is a quick line, an aggressive line to start the game off. Wendell Clark will be up there also. So back Bob Rouse and Muranov skating behind or up in front of goaltender Felix Potvin, and then you get Potvin in the net. What you have here is a message line starting up here at Maple Leaf Gardens tonight that can come out, get the puck quickly, and hit soon.
1: Referee for tonight's game is Don Koharski. The linesmen are Ron Finn and Ray Scapinello, another veteran crew of officials that you see during the Stanley Cup playoffs.
0: Yeah, Koharski is the man on the ice tonight, and he has had a very good playoff series. If you believe all the assessment from media types in New York, they say Koharski is one of the hottest officials in the NHL today, so the Sharks, Maple Leafs, are glad to have him.
1: Teams are on the ice, and the fireworks have gone off, so we'll be back for the start of Game 2 right after this message on the San Jose Sharks Radio Network.
7: This broadcast is presented by authority of the San Jose Sharks, solely for the private, non-commercial use of our radio audience. Any publication, reproduction, retransmission, or other use of the descriptions and accounts of this game without the express written consent of the San Jose Sharks is strictly prohibited.
1: Welcome back to Maple Leaf Gardens, ready for the start of period number one in game two of the best of seven series between the San Jose Sharks and the Toronto Maple Leafs. Artur Zerbe in the nets to our right. Sharks going with Jason Moore and Sean Cronin back on defense. And as we told you earlier, Jamie Baker centering, Bob Airey on the left wing side, and Jeff Odgers on the right.
0: And Dan Felix Potvin in the net along with Bob Rouse and Boris Muranov right in front of him. Wendell Clark, Mike Eastwood, and Mike Gardner start up on the front line for the Maple Leafs.
1: And there's the faceoff from referee Don Koharski, and Dmitry Mironov has it on the left wing side, dumps it inside the San Jose zone, and we're underway in the first period. Sharks moving from right to left in period number one, and Artur Zerbe strolling out of his net, tapping it back for his defenseman Sean Cronin, and the Sharks will skate it out of their own zone. Leafs trying to be physical, but Cronin threw it up to Baker. A long drive from center, knocked aside from Felix Potvin, and it bounces to his left inside the Maple Leaf zone. Now on the far side of the ice, Wendell Clark throws it all the way down, and Artur Zerbe will play it on the left side of his net and drop it off behind his goal once again to Cronin. Couple of collisions at center ice. Leaf fans thought there might have been a penalty, but it's not called by referee Don Koharski. Sharks flip the puck in the air, and it bounces inside the offensive zone. Johan Garpenlof just stepping on, reaching for it, but the talented defenseman Sylvain Lefebvre has it, and the Leafs skate to center. He drives one into the Sharks zone, back behind the net, leaps stick handling. Mike Eastwood has Bird breaking for the goal, but he feeds it back to McCowan. A drive stop by Garpenlof. Recovered by McCowan, throws it in front, loose puck. Osborne reaching for it. He's tripped by Larionov, and a penalty is gone.
0: Well, that time the Sharks did not execute the clearing of the puck well out in front of Artur Zerbe. Igor Larionov, Dan, was quick to get the stick out on top of Mark Osborne. Osborne had broken on that puck that sort of fluttered when they tried to clear it. You got to like Larionov for getting the stick in the right place. He knows too many times in his past when a guy gets open like that 2 feet in front of your goaltender, more times than not, he won't miss.
1: Larionov tripped Osborne right in front of referee Don Koharski and also in full view of Artur Zerbe. And somehow I sense a little communication between the two that Zerbe thought that he was beaten on the play if Osborne gets the puck.
0: Very good point.
1: So Larionov trips him.
0: Well, it's a good point, Dan, and you have to, you know, get your stick there. You have to do something. You can't let your goaltender face a shot like that, a minute into the game here.
1: Time of the penalty, 1:10. Leafs have the power play. Scoreless hockey so far here at Maple Leaf Gardens. And Vlasti Krupa killing the penalty along with Tommy Peterson. Tries to clear, cannot, kept in. Dave Ellett goes to Doug Gilmore to Mironov. Tries to throw it in front, but it's knocked aside by the Sharks' defense. Nikolai Borshevsky, right-wing corner, back to the point. Dmitry Mironov's first opportunity blocked. He kept the rebound in, exchanges with Borshevsky, shoots one, blocked by Peterson, and the puck skitters to the near boards in the Sharks' zone. No score so far. 1:30 remaining on the penalty to San Jose. Leafs setting up. Ellett shooting it. Save made by Zerbe from the left point, and it bounces to the far side of the Sharks' zone. Borshevsky has it. Feeds it over to the point. Stop. Ellett shoots it. Blocked by Duchesne, but kept in by Mironov. And now Ellett shoots it again. Blocked again by Duchesne, and it goes up into the seats. Solid penalty killing by the Sharks, who held the Leafs to an 0-for-5 power play total in the first game, Chris. And that's just great effort by Gaetan Duchesne to block the point men and pressure them to make a mistake.
0: Well, one thing Toronto is doing with 1:13 left on their man advantage is moving the puck a lot better than they did in game one. I'm amazed, Dan. I thought we'd have 5 seconds left in this penalty with all the action that was going on. Toronto definitely got the message from Pat Burns. They need to move the puck a lot crisper, snap shots in on Zerbe, and make him active. You can't let him sit back there and almost coach your power play.
1: Face off top of the circle, left side of Artur Zerbe, with 1:13 remaining in Larionov's penalty. 18:03 to go in the scoreless first period, and the Leafs power play getting the draw in the Sharks zone. Wendell Clark on the right wing boards winds up, drills one, partially deflected by Cronin, goes wide. Now Gilmore centers it in front, and it's deflected wide by Dave Andrichuk. He's fighting Bob Airey in the slot for control while the Leafs throw it around. Less than 1 minute to go on their power play, and again, Clark shoots, and it's stopped by Zerbe. Might have hit the pipe as it bounced up on the rebound. Back behind the net, Wendell Clark takes it. Centering pass off the net. Leafs keep it in. Todd Gill on the point. Goes to Gilmore. Cross ice feed. McCowan's shot blocked by Bob Airey. 38 seconds left in the Toronto power play. Loose puck behind the Sharks net, and Jason Moore hustles over, gets the puck, tries to clear, cannot. Good effort by Gill to keep it in. Cross ice feed goes from Gill now to Clark. Clark stick handling, checked by Cronin, feeds Andrechuk, centering feed off the stick of Urbe, and bounces to the near boards. Good pressure by the Leafs, but now they finally give it away with 20 seconds on the power play, and the Sharks succeed to get it back to center. But the Leafs back in. 10 seconds left in their man advantage, and Urbe handling the puck, guns it around the boards. Osborne reaching for it, cuts behind the Sharks net. Penalty almost over. Osborne goes to the point. McCowan a drive. It's sticked away by Urbe, and Larionov stepping back onto the ice as the Sharks break out to center. Rob Goodrow now just tried to throw it to Larionov, but it was too far, and the Leafs get a hand from their fans as their penalty, I should say their power play unit, did a pretty good job in getting sustained pressure on Artur Zerbe. Tried to throw it to Larionov, but it was too far, and the Leafs get a hand from their fans as their penalty, I should say their power play unit, did a pretty good job.

0: Sharks' power play didn't even last 30 seconds.
1: Well, there was great passing. Dan Ulf Dahlin set a nice pass back to Rob Goodrow, who one-timed it. Goodrow did right to Whitney, who was stepped in front of by the Leaf defenseman, and he put his stick in there and pulled him down. But, boy, that was nice. One, two, three, crisp passing there. So both teams' passing has improved measurably over the last game Monday night.
0: Game two of the best of seven series. The Sharks drew first blood, winning game one by the score of 3-2. So far, there is no score in this first period. After that penalty to Ray Whitney, there are four skaters aside for a minute and 30 seconds, and then the Leafs will have an abbreviated power play. Off the faceoff, good hit by Todd Gill on Norton. Now some swinging and some frustration, and it looks like Norton is going to get the penalty. That was a retaliatory play there, Chris, because Gill ran into Norton at the near boards and I think came up high with the arm. And Norton just retaliated, and he's getting a two-minute call.
1: Yeah, it looked like there was boarding initially from Todd Gill. Jeff Norton doesn't like that call one bit, but you can't retaliate, Dan.
0: Roughing penalty on Jeff Norton. And so the penalty will go to the Sharks, and the power play will be Toronto's, their second of the game. This one a 4-on-3 power play, which you don't see very often in the NHL. But Toronto has some guys that can really execute in this situation. They've got Andrejczuk, a sharpshooter, standing in the slot to the left side of Urbay. Gilmore is in the faceoff to take the draw in the circle. Back on defense, Mironov and Ellen. Those are the four Leafs. The Sharks go with Duchesne, Cronin, and Moore as the defensive trio.
1: Boy, this really puts them in a hole here, Dan. I've got a feeling Toronto gets one quick here. They're going to get a whole bunch. They are really fired up right now.
0: Sharks down two men, Leafs down one man. A 4-on-3 power play for Toronto. And Dave Ellett gets the faceoff from Gilmore in the Sharks zone. Gives it back to his centerman. Now to the right point, Ellett leaves it cross ice. Mironov shoots, score! Red light didn't come on right away, but referee Don Koharski signaling that it counts. And that is a 4-on-3 power play goal for Toronto. They may review this just to make sure, but the big goal that you talked about, Chris Collins, has just occurred. The Leafs lead it 1-0.
1: What happens when you don't watch your composure and you get out and start playing the game of the opposition? You play right into their hands because momentum had been built up. It's almost like you're waiting for something to happen, and it struck very, very quickly on the Sharks. 11 seconds in to the two-man penalty against the Sharks, and it looked like Dmitry Mironov, Dan, from the left point just blasted one over Arthur Zerbay.
0: And they are reviewing the play because the goal judge didn't turn the light on, but that's a quick review because it was in, no doubt about it. Don Koharski right there saw it, and so did we.
1: Well, if you got one man in the penalty box, you can play two men up front. You're not going to get a clean shot like that unless your defenseman has fallen down there. It was just passing back and forth and blasting it onto the net.
0: And don't forget about the importance of winning the faceoff. Doug Gilmore is really adept at that. Beat the Sharks' best faceoff man, one of them, Jamie Baker, earlier in the game. And this time he beat Gaetan Duchesne in the 4-on-3 skating situation. And that was a real reason why Toronto was able to get in position for Mironov to score. And now it's back to four skaters aside. Believe it or not, as soon as the penalty to Lefebvre is over, the Leafs will have another abbreviated power play. Here they come. Toronto on the attack, leading 1-0. They throw it into the Sharks zone. Peter Zezel in the right wing corner, hit by Jeff Norton, but he comes up with the puck anyway. Zezel to the slot, shoots one, hit the side of an net as Urbay played the angle perfectly. Now the Sharks give it away. Zezel a drive right on, save made by Urbay. And San Jose seems to have lost a little bit of its composure in its own zone in trying to toss the puck out to center ice.
1: And tonight's game being brought to you in part by Calistoga Sparkling Mineral Water and Mountain Spring Water Beverages, pure refreshment from the Napa Valley.
0: This game coming to you from Maple Leaf Gardens in Toronto. 6-2, the Leafs have the edge in the shots on goal, and Chris, they've come out stopping just like we predicted.
1: Well, they've got it. The Sharks have got to wake up here right now. They're going to be out of this game very, very quick. Toronto is winning every aspect of the game right now.
0: Face off left side of Urbay, and the Leafs have it. Andrejczuk, an angle drive, sticked away by Arthur Zerbe. Sharks get it back, and they skate it out. Makarov has Larionov on his left as he walks across the line, but he loses on the check to Jamie McCowan. Played along the boards, left side of Potvin, and Makarov got it around to Norton. Back to the left point, Larionov held it in. Goes to Makarov in the corner, centering feed. Ozilinch was there, but he missed the puck, and it comes all the way back to the Sharks zone.
1: Well, that was a little over-aggressiveness on the part of

0: Toronto, and the Sharks were able to put a 2-on-1 on them. The Sharks should try to do that. Bring the Maple Leafs in and then break people out.
1: San Jose skating from right to left. And Larionov twisting and turning at center. Moves on Ellett. Lead for Ozolins. Cross the line. Shoots one. Blocked by Gilmore. The only defender back as he went down to his knees and stopped the shot. Ozolins in the corner. Goes to Larionov. Four skaters aside as now the penalty is over to Lefebvre. Larionov missed the puck. The Leafs have a power play for 20 more seconds. 10.5 to go in the first period. Toronto on the move. Here's Gillen across the San Jose line. Throws on the left wing boards. Gilmore reaches for it. Poked away by Norton, but Mike Gartner gets it back and feeds Gilmore. Now in front off a Shark skate right to Gaetan Duchesne, and he moves it out. The penalty to Ray Whitney is over, and so the Sharks are back to full strength. But they trail 1-0 as Tom Peterson from the right wing corner taps one into the Toronto Maple Leafs goaltender Felix Potvin, and he knocked it away. Leafs right back. Wendell Clark shooting it from the left wing side. That was about 40 feet away from Artur Zerbe, but Artur sticked it aside. Back behind the net, Vlasti Krupa is checked by Clark, but he one-hands one up the boards to Dahlin. Dahlin a headman for Baker, and here come the Sharks. Baker stick handles to his left, across the line, trying to drop it back for Bob Airy. Lost it, kept in by Krupa, and he feeds it in back of the net. Baker to Dahlin, to the slot, shoots one, just wide as Airy, just having all kinds of trouble in the slot with Ellett. Dave Ellett just hanging on to Airy, and the Sharks wanted a penalty against Ellett, but it won't be called. Back at center ice, Bob Airy is helmetless, and he's got it. 3-on-2 for the Sharks. Airy, lead pass in front, winds up off a stick on Potvin, and he makes the stick save and hangs on. A break in the action. 9:25 to go in the first period. Toronto leading the Sharks 1-0 on the San Jose Sharks Radio Network. Maple Leafs leading the Sharks 1-0, and Toronto ahead in the shots on goal 8-2. Artur Zerbe with some good saves, but Toronto just with some good extended pressure in the first period. And off the faceoff, a good effort by Bill Berg. Checks it away from Jeff Norton. The puck skirts into the Sharks zone, and Urbe coming out of his net, keeping it away from the Toronto forecheckers, and Garpenlof's going to have to recover at the near side. He's got it. Now sends it cross ice. Ozolinch lead from Makarov. Now back to Garpenlof at center. Cross the line behind the back pass. Ozolinch walking in deep. Oh, Garpenlof got nailed by Zezel in the left wing corner of the Maple Leaf zone. And so Zezel comes up with the puck. And he moves up the right wing boards. Now circles to his left. A lead from McCowan. Long drive from center. Sticked away by Artur Zerbe. Rob Pearson going in and hammering Norton on the far boards. And now Ozolinch gets checked by Berg. The Leafs have been very physical with the Sharks' top line. San Jose now breaking out. Garpenlof, a lead for Larionov at center. On the right wing boards, Larionov stops short, and he floats one inside the Toronto zone while Kevin Constantine makes a line change. 8.5 minutes to go in this first period, and the goal by Dmitry Mironov has given the Leafs the 1-0 lead. And that one came on the power play when the Leafs had four skaters and the Sharks had three. Back behind the Toronto net now, Krushelnicki trying to clear it for the Leafs. He got it out to center, but Jason Moore backhands it in. And the Leafs have it there. They give it away. Pat Falloon taps to the right wing corner. Chase now. Whitney gets to it around Lefebvre. Now Falloon reaching for it, centering it, but no Sharks player was there. And so Ken Baumgartner able to clear back to center zone. Sharks again fire it back the other way. And Kevin Constantine says, let's change the lines up a little bit. Todd Ellick steps on to replace Jamie Baker. And soon his line mates will follow. Maple Leafs on the attack, though, with a 1-0 lead. And Pearson throws it into the Sharks' zone. Urbe out of his net, plays the puck, and leaves it back behind the net for Krupa. Along the near boards, the feed goes for Ellick, checked away by three Maple Leafs. Krushelnicki and Pearson knocked it aside. But behind the Sharks' goal, the loose puck recovered by Ellick of the Sharks, and here they come to center. Ellick picking up speed across the line, sends a soft shot in on goal, easily steered aside by netminder Potvin. Sharks get it back in front of the net. Dahlin waiting for it, shooting it just wide. Todd Ellick for the Sharks will get it and send to the point to Peterson. A drive is high and wide and off the glass behind Potvin. It bounces all the way out to the neutral zone, and Krupa recovers and sends a pass cross ice to the far side of the Toronto zone. But the Maple Leafs have the puck with less than 7 minutes to play in the first period, and Toronto with the 1-0 lead. Leafs skating from left to right. Gilmore, headman on the left wing side to Borshevsky, in across the San Jose line, pickpocketed by Tommy Peterson's poke check, but the puck winds behind the Sharks' goal, and Norton will try to get it free. He gets it away from Bill Berg and feeds up the boards to Johan Garpenlof, and the Sharks in the middle of a line change start up. Dahlin to center, just sends a pass off the left wing corner boards in the Toronto zone, and the Sharks' top line coming out there. 6.5 to go in the first period. Maple Leafs on the move. Here's Zezel. Rink-wide feed from Berg, but the whistle on the play, and we have an offside call against Toronto. A break in the action. Leafs 1, Sharks nothing. This is the San Jose Sharks Radio Network. A Toronto power play goal, the first man advantage goal of the series, scored by Dmitry Mironov, has given the Leafs the 1-0 lead. That came at 8:06 of the period. Right now we've got 6:22 remaining. And Chris, the Leafs not exactly what you'd call successful against the Sharks on the power play during the regular season.
0: No, they were only 2 for 17 and 11.8% clipped, and not impressive for this team.
1: Off the faceoff, Urbe floating it up into the seats, but it went off of Billberg's stick, and so it shouldn't be a penalty against Artur Zurbe. You may recall that in Game 1, Urbe took the penalty for delay of game when he flipped the puck directly off of his stick into the seats. And the referee in that game, Dan Marowelli, had no choice. The rule book states when that occurs, it's an automatic delay of game penalty against the goaltender. But in this particular case, since Toronto touched the puck en route, it will not be a penalty.
0: 9-2, shots on goal, Dan. 1-0 Toronto leads. The Sharks can't score goals unless they shoot the puck on the net. That means you got to get it out of your zone and get quality chances. The Leafs have not allowed the Sharks quality chances so far in this game.
1: Leafs with a 9-2 edge in that shot total. As the faceoff to the right side of Artur Zurbe. Thought they might have wondered who would be leading in the shots on goal.
0: Yeah, well.
1: Shots on goal, 9-2. Leafs with a 1-0 lead. That's the important stat. Zezel going against Makarov in the faceoff circle, Shark zone, and a quick shot from the left point by McCowan. Knocked down in front. Osborne a drive. Great save by Urbe from 10 feet out. That was a rebound of the McCowan weak shot that bounced off a couple of players, and with five bodies standing in front of Artur Zurbe, there was a natural screen formed, and Osborne ripped one. But Artur Zurbe saw it through just all the traffic and made the save.
0: Well, Osborne never would have got the shot had Jeff Norton not lost his stick. Norton lost his stick. Osborne was aware of that and got the puck over. They got the puck over to Osborne, who was to the left of Artur Zurbe. The Sharks were smart because they also released and came over to where the puck went instead of playing almost like a man zone defense, which you'd see in basketball. It always scares you when you see a player lose his stick because he doesn't really have control of the puck or ability to get the puck other than kicking it.
1: Face off left side of Urbe. Bob Rouse winds up, shoots, kick, save, Urbe. Rebound, Clark chops one toward the goal, and it's wide. Cronin behind the net sends it up the left wing boards, and Erie gets it to center off of Odger's skates. Back in the neutral zone, Leafs trying to make a change. Clark had lost his stick, exchanged one, and actually got a piece of the puck with a blind little wave of the stick and kept control for Toronto. But it goes back into the Leafs zone, and Toronto's captain Wendell Clark has it. He charges to center. Long drive will go wide, and the offside will be called against the Leafs as Mike Eastwood was put into the board. Should say put into the ice by Sean Cronin on the blue line, and that caused the offside play. Break in the action. Leafs 1, the Sharks nothing. 5:38 to go in the first period. This is playoff hockey on the San Jose Sharks Radio Network. Dan Rusinowski along with Chris Collins back at Maple Leaf Gardens. And so far, Toronto has outshot San Jose 11-2. The goal by Dmitry Mironov on the power play at 8:06 gives the Leafs the 1-0 lead. Todd Ellicott with Gaetan Duchesne and Ulf Donnan. And there's the drop of the puck. A little mix-up, but Ellick finally gets the drawback. And defenseman Vlastik Krupa at 18, the youngest in the NHL playoffs, carried to center, but he gave it right away to Andrychuk. Andrychuk didn't really control it, just got the big stick on it and threw it back to the Shark zone. And so San Jose recovers it there and starts to go on the attack. But a Gaetan Duchesne feed for Ellick off the boards, goes all the way down the ice to the Toronto zone. Leafs throw it back quickly. Yield to Clark at center and across the San Jose line. Checked away by Vlasti Krupa, but now sent out to the slot dangerously by Andrychuk. And with Clark at the doorstep, Urbe was able to make the save.
0: Well, Dan, the Sharks are allowing the Leafs to set up their offense at the blue line. This is something that when the Sharks lose their focus, it happens against them a lot. We saw Detroit do this. You got to believe Detroit could get away with it, though, because they have such fluid skaters on this team. Toronto doesn't have that many great skaters, and they're able to come in here, I think, because of the tone they set in the first 5 minutes of the hard hitting by everyone, and they're able to set up here and get these screens on Urbe, and Artur Zurbe is having a tough time seeing the puck coming in on it.
1: I was talking to Igor Larionov after game one, and he said he was dead tired because of the heat in the building. What do you think tonight?
0: Well, this building's cooler tonight and Monday night, cooler than it was in Detroit. Detroit was unbelievably ridiculous. They froze the building up in Detroit, turned the air conditioners on, and then, you know, 5 minutes into the game, you were sweating. So this building has been comfortable, and I understand it's a lot better than it was last year at this time when they played St. Louis in the second round of the playoffs. They had days of 85 degrees outside in Toronto. People were in Speedo bathing suits coming to the game here.
1: Well, there's no Speedos tonight. Face off left side of Urbe. Leaps with 5 minutes to go in the period. Put it on goal. Urbe taking the shot off of Lefebvre's stick and making the save on the deflection. And again, Toronto getting not a lot of wood on their shots, but a lot of dangerous chances because of the change of pace and the change of direction on Urbe. And so far, he's only given up one. But right now, Archer's having a conversation with his defenseman because he knows that if this continues, there are going to be more Leaf goals.
0: Well, our shots on goal are in favor of Toronto. 13. The Sharks have two. That's ridiculous. You cannot win in the National Hockey League with two shots on goal, having your opponent have 13. They right now need to stand up and start hitting back at Toronto and taking the body out. Urbe has been hit three successive faceoffs here. Flush. They've come right on top of him and jumped and nailed him.
1: Off the faceoff, Borshevsky for Toronto. Back to the point. Rouse's shot blocked by Sean Cronin. And it bounces to center. Ray Whitney and Pat Falloon reach for it. Whitney with it. Lead for Falloon. Goes off the skates of Mironov, but is trapped inside the Toronto zone. Borshevsky gets it there. Sends it up the left wing boards and off to center. And Borshevsky floats a pass in. Urbe out of his net now, being met by a forechecking Andrichuk. And he poked it loose, but Sean Cronin batted it down. And the Sharks just clear it back to center. 4:28 to go in this first period. Sharks trailing 1-0. And the Leafs with the puck at their own blue line will start the attack again. Here comes Rouse, moving around a forechecking Falloon, carrying it to the red line, and he wraps one inside the Sharks' zone. Urbe stops it with a big goalie stick behind the net, sent around the boards, and Cronin just lifts one clear, and it goes down the ice inside the Toronto zone. Not far enough for icing. 4:04 left in this first period, with the Leafs leading 1-0, and right now the puck batted down with a stick above the shoulder, and so we have a whistle, and play will be called.
0: There should be a bench penalty here, Dan. Too many men on the ice. There were seven Toronto players on the ice at one time when that puck came by.
1: Were they beyond the five-foot limit?
0: They were. There were seven there. I thought the official was going to call that, and I think the Sharks were asking for that. Seven Toronto players were on the ice at one time, and they blew the whistle, and apparently they're complaining that the bench door didn't open up, but that's, you know, so what? You still get a penalty. You can dive over the bench. Well, they missed that completely. There were seven Maple Leafs within, past the 5-foot line, skating and trying to get off the ice, and the puck came right to their bench and hit one of their own players.
1: 4:02 to go in the first period. 1-0 Sharks trailing as the Leafs have a goal by Dmitry Mironov. And off the draw, Leafs have the puck again. They throw it long one down the ice, too far for Mark Osborne to take, and Igor Larionov streaks back to his own zone and caroms one back to center. Toronto with the puck again. Lefebvre cross ice to his partner McCowan. Now back to Sylvain Lefebvre in the Toronto zone. He gave it away. Went off of McCowan's stick. Garpenlof keeps it in to Makarov. In front for a breaking Ozilinch, but Lefebvre was there to stop it and toss it up the ice. 3.5 to go in this first period. Leafs send it into the Sharks zone. Urbe passes it up the boards. Loose puck off those boards in front. Chance for Lefebvre. Block, and the Sharks break out. 2-on-1 with Garpenlof and Makarov. Here's Makarov across the line. Cuts toward the slot. Checked back there by Zezel, who got in position and helped out his only defenseman. But Makarov with the puck. Sends behind the net. Intended for Falloon. Went off a stick. And a penalty is going to be called against Toronto as Jeff Norton, getting up slowly, is probably the victim. And Chris Collins, you were watching that over to the right side of the ice. Norton apparently tripped up by Mark Osborne.
0: Now, Osborne came in and took out Norton, all because of the work by the Sharks in their transition game to get the puck back into Toronto's end of the ice. And Makarov's move not to shoot the puck when he had two men in front of the net, opposing men, I may add. He brought the puck wide and then drew everybody into the zone. There was nothing Osborne could do, Dan, but pull down Norton, because when Makarov made his spin move, Norton broke in free on the far side of the ice, and had the puck been there, Potvin would have been faced with a one-on-one challenge. So a good work by Makarov. Didn't get the open shot in front of Potvin, but was smart enough to pull the puck away and try to set something up.
1: Face-off right side of Felix Potvin has not been tested in this first period by the Sharks' offense at all. Only two shots on goal for San Jose to 13 for Toronto. Leafs leading 1-0, but the Sharks with a power play would love to get some chances here. They'll have to start from their own zone as Doug Gilmore, a good play off the faceoff, chopping it back to center. Urbe throws back behind his own goal to Rob Goodrow. And Goodrow playing on the point along with Tom Peterson will begin the attack by skating right up the middle of the ice. Goodrow twists to center, has some room, backhand pass, right wing side, cross the line, goes to Ellick. He shoots a hard shot that winds up in the seats. Ellick trying to go up to the top corner, and instead it gave a fan a souvenir.
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1: I'd like to remind you to stay tuned to our first intermission as we'll talk to the Sharks' video coordinator, Bob Friedlander, who has extensive experience in being a spectator at Stanley Cup playoff games. We'll talk about that with him in a few moments. Right now, Sharks setting up on the power play. Down 1-0 with 2:25 to go in the period and a minute 18 remaining in Mark Osborne's penalty. Ray Whitney working it free in the left wing corner. He circles. He's got some room. Throws in back of the net to Ulf Dahlin. Dahlin behind the goal. Cuts to the right side. Shoots one. Blocked by a stick. And Potvin reaches in and stops the puck with Todd Ellick trying to reach in and get control. Meanwhile, Whitney got a stick and he was falling out of the ice. And Gilmore shoved him from behind. We're going to see some penalties here called by Don Koharski.
0: Dave Ellick got his stick up and butt-ended Ray Whitney right in the face after the whistle. Whitney and Ellett had been tied up. Ray Whitney threw him aside and said, hey, let go. Ellett smacked him again. Ray Whitney said, hey, leave me alone. And Ellett took the butt in and got him right in the head, Dan.
1: You know what? He's not going to get butt ending. That would be a 5-minute major and a game misconduct. He's going to get 2 minutes for roughing. And the time of this penalty is 17:48. The long end of it is the Sharks have a 2-man advantage for just about the balance of this first period.
0: Now, the Sharks are in a position that Toronto was in early in the game in Game 1. Toronto did not capitalize on it. They later, as you well know, lost 3-2. Sharks are in a much similar situation now, although the score is not tied here. They're trailing by one, but a good chance to get back in this game. And you have to admit, Dan, the last couple of times down the ice, the GLM line started to open up a little bit, and that's frustrating the defensive core here of Toronto. The Sharks only have 2 shots on goal here as of this point, but if you can keep it close, anything could happen.
1: This broadcast brought to you in part by Pepsi Cola. Be young. Have fun. Drink Pepsi. 5-on-3 advantage for the Sharks for the next minute and 5 seconds. Sharks trailing 1-0. Out on the ice for San Jose. Larion off at center with Whitney and Makarov on the wings. And Ozilinch and Peterson back on D. Off the draw. Ozilinch has it right point. Now over to Larionov. Throws it back to Ozilinch in the middle of the ice. Back to the top of the right circle. Larionov has it. Back to Ozilinch. Watched by Lefebvre. Ozilinch stick handles. Takes a look. Gives it back to Larionov. In front looking for Peterson, but it went off the boards. Peterson recovered it. Back to the point. Ozilinch stops it. Goes in. In front. Whitney deflects it, and it goes wide of a net. 40 seconds left in the 5-on-3. Larionov in front. Whitney can't get it. He recovers in the left wing corner. Throws to the near side to Peterson. Cross ice. Larionov. One times to the point. Ozilinch stops it. Throws it in front. Whitney wide open. Watched it bounce off his stick. He gets it back. He goes to Peterson. In front. Larionov stops it. Shoots it. And Whitney tried to deflect it, but he missed the puck. 20 seconds left in the 5-on-3. Larionov with it top of the right circle. To the point. Ozilinch back for Larionov. He tried to shoot it. He fanned on it. And the puck loose will be knocked down by Peterson. 10 seconds left in the 2-man advantage for the Sharks. And Peterson has it. On the left point, he passes to Ozilinch. Back to Peterson. He shoots, deflected. Whitney shoots. Save is made. Rebound in front. And Potvin's got the puck under his legs. Still loose. And he finally gets a stoppage of play.
0: Now the Sharks had every chance in the world, Dan. They went 3 successive times across the crease to Whitney. Potvin was down each time and had no chance to stop the puck. Had the Sharks been able to get a solid stick on it, they failed in that mission. The first penalty's up. There's only 52 seconds left in the second penalty, so a golden opportunity goes by the wayside.
1: Wonder if Johan Garpenlof will be back on the left wing on the power play after Ray Whitney missed 3 golden chances in front.
0: Whitney had a long shift. I was surprised that Kevin Constantine left him out there. Ray Whitney skated a good 2.5 to 3 minutes there. He was on with the first line 3 minutes ago that tried to get off the ice. He skated with his own line for about 1.5 minutes. Then he was out there for a good 1.5 minutes with the first unit.
1: With a 2-man advantage, the Sharks had plenty of opportunities, but they only succeeded in getting 1 shot on goal. 13-3, Toronto has the edge in the shot department, and the goal by Mironov on the power play, the only goal of the game.
0: Dmitry Mironov. I had changed his name to Boris at the beginning of the game.
1: He plays for Edmonton.
0: But he had looked up at me and held a sign that said, Chris, not today. So it's back to Dmitry. That was one of the faux pas of the century.
1: Face off right side of Felix Potvin. It's okay, Chris. We forgive you. 1 minute to play in the period. Sharks still have a 5-on-4 power play. At the near side, they work it free, but Norton's got to back up as he was the only defender back, and Rouse moving the other way for Toronto. 45 seconds left. And Mironov, to should say Rouse, taking his time, throwing it into the Sharks zone. Ellick will recover for San Jose, and he'll start the attack. 28 seconds left on the power play, 35 in the period, as Ellick moves to center with Dolan, cross the line. Dolan trying to knock it down, couldn't get it, and Gilmore recovers for the Leafs. Short-handed, Gilmore stick handles to center, crisscrosses, drops for Berg, walks in, tries to shoot it, but he hesitated, and he lost control of the puck. 10 seconds to go on the Sharks' power play, but San Jose trapped in their own zone, and so the penalty will expire with only 15 seconds remaining in the period. Sharks have time for one more rush. Full strength. Here's Goodrow to center. Lead pass to Falloon. Cross the line. Pokes it toward the goal with 4 seconds left. But Potvin steered it aside. And that's how the first period will come to a close.
0: Sharks had their opportunities, Dan. Being outshot 13-3, they still had a couple of great chances with the two-man advantage. But they were not able to put anything. Goose eggs come up for the Sharks. Of course, Toronto on the one goal from Dmitry Mironov when the Sharks were skating with only 3 men as opposed to the 4 for Toronto. And they took advantage within 11 seconds, blasting a slap shot from the right of Artur Zerbe from about 50 feet out. And that's been the difference in the first period.
1: That's the only goal. Shots on goal 13-3 in favor of the Maple Leafs. And it's a concern, Kevin Constantine, that leads his troops off the ice to our first intermission dressing room as the Sharks are looking for more answers. We'll come back as we'll talk to Bob Friedlander of the San Jose Sharks right after this message on the San Jose Sharks Radio Network. At the end of the first period, the score is the Toronto Maple Leafs 1, the San Jose Sharks nothing. The only goal at 8:06 and a 4-on-3 power play. Dmitry Mironov getting his second goal of the season from the playoffs, from Ellett and Gilmore, while the Sharks had Ray Whitney and Jeff Norton in the sin bin. Well, this is one of the great buildings in the National Hockey League, Maple Leaf Gardens, and at the end of the first period, it's always time for the ice cream bars, which they hand out here at the Press Box. And one of the devotees of Press Box food and great old buildings is our own Bob Friedlander of the San Jose Sharks, the video coordinator. Bob, last week it was a sad time for you as a native of Chicago to see the Leafs defeat the Blackhawks in a best-of-seven series, and then watch the grand old building on West Madison Street, Chicago Stadium, close.
2: Sad's not the word for it. I missed my father and my sister both flew back for the last regular season game, and I never made it. So I won't be able to say goodbye to the old gray lady unless I go over there this summer and watch them tear it down. It was crazy. Yesterday I went to the Hall of Fame, and I pulled out some pictures from the old arenas, and I have to go to the Detroit Olympia, right? And I showed pictures of them with the wrecking ball knocking the place down. It's like the tears started coming because it's going to happen in Chicago.
1: This is another great building, Maple Leaf Gardens, and of course one day probably there will be another arena for hockey in Toronto, but the fans here are very staunchly traditional. Maybe you can give the fans some ideas of how the Sharks are beginning to build tradition in their building now.
2: Well, the fans in San Jose are completely different than the fans in Toronto. The people in San Jose, I'm not going to knock them for not knowing what hockey is yet, but they're out to see goals and excitement. Here are these people who are connoisseurs of hockey, devotees, if you want to call it.
1: I don't know. They said yesterday's game was boring on
2: Monday. I know. They're crazy. Well, let's see. They want to see a game that's 2-1, but exciting. But this crowd, they want to see the good plays, the skating, the artistry, and all that stuff. And San Jose's crowd, right now, all we want to do is see them win. And there's nothing wrong with that at all because, this is entertainment, and that's what you're paid for. But here in Canada, I think they're looking for a little more art than they are for the actual game itself.
1: You've done pretty much everything in the hockey business. You were a scout for the Sharks upon inception of the franchise, and now you're doing a bit of a different thing. It's some scouting, but mostly coordinating all of the activities of the scouting department through video. Tell us more.
2: Right. What we've been trying to do is, we're not trying to tell the other teams what we're doing is we're putting each individual player, making tapes of each guy that's going to be in the draft this year. Because football's used the videotapes and the films for the last 20 years now, and hockey's never really got that far with the technology and the way things are going now. I mean, hey, if you can send a camera over to Europe and film 30 kids who are draft prospects and you bring it back here and show some of our scouts what's going on, you can't send everybody over there. It gives them an idea what some of these players are. And we're never going to make our final decision by watching videotapes, but it sure helps.
1: Well, I understand that it helps, too, when trade decisions have to be made or when waiver pickups have to occur. For example, Todd Ellick at the beginning of the season.
2: Yeah, we put a tape together. We had a tape of Todd from last year, but then we put all his games together for this year, just Todd's shifts on the ice. And I mean, you can really tell a lot But in Todd's case, he wasn't getting very much ice time. So then you just have to go back, and your scouts have to remember what the heck the guy did when he was contributing, you know, last year when he was playing for Edmonton. But sometimes the tapes, like I said, they can tell two different stories.
1: Victor Kozlov tells a good story on tape. Tell us what your impressions are of him.
2: We put the Kozlov tape together. It lasted about 2 hours, and it was like watching Mario. All you had to do is just keep running these plays right back and back, back and forth.
1: Great
2: just
1: reach with the stick.
2: The way the kid skates and all these little subtleties he's got, I'm telling you, I'm not going to say he's going to be a great one now, but he's going to be pretty close to it. I think the fans, once they see him, are really going to love him, especially if he can play with a couple of other Russians out here.
1: Finally, the shots on goal to 13-3 after one in favor of Toronto. The Leafs have the 1-0 lead. What's going on down there?
2: You got to expect that Toronto's going to come out and they were going to be real aggressive after that last stinker that they call it here. And our guys are just playing their patient style. But
1: Katie barred the door
2: defense.
1: Right.
2: I mean, but our power play, that last power play where they had the two-man advantage, we weren't causing enough traffic in front of the net, and our guys in the point weren't been able to shoot the puck. And all I know is that, hey, we lull people to sleep, and that's fine with me because when this is over, we're going to end up beating them anyway.
1: Well, there it is, the prediction from Bob Friedlander, the Sharks video coordinator. Good to talk to you once again.
2: Thank you.
1: Sharks trailing 1-0. We'll be back in a moment on the San Jose Sharks Radio Network.
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1: The Toronto Maple Leafs won 3 games in the first round by the score of 1-0. And here at Maple Leaf Gardens at the end of the first period, it's the same score. The Maple Leafs won, the Sharks nothing. Chris Collins with only 3 shots on net in the first 20 minutes. San Jose could be on its way to the same result if they don't get more good chances on goal.
0: Yeah, they've got Potvin out of position, and he's a darn good goaltender, one of the best in the world right now. Of course, you have Artur Zerbe, who's one of the best goaltenders in the world right now. But Potvin was out of position. They had the 5-on-3 advantage. Ray Whitney was there. 3 or 4 passes came to Ray Whitney, but he could not get his stick on the puck to deflect it. Potvin got some of the luck that Artur Zerbe had for Monday night, but it's a different 20. They'll have a different 20 after this 20 is done, so there's a lot of time left in this game, Dan, to square things up.
1: Gaetan Duchene doing the usual pre-period ritual with Artur Zerbe, tapping him on the helmet and all kinds of stuff. And Duchene not even starting the period, but he's hurrying his way to the Sharks bench right now. And he's probably part of the great story of the series so far. French television asked for Gaetan Duchene after game one, and of course, he's the only regular Sharks player who speaks French. And so Tim Bryant, the Sharks' media relations director, asked the French play-by-play commentator whether he'd want Duchene for the rest of the series. And he said, no, maybe we want Jimmy Wade. Wade, of course, speaks French from the province of Quebec. But even though he's not playing in any of the games, at least he won't be, he will be requested by French media. We're underway here in the second period with the Leafs on top, 1-0. And right away, the Sharks move into the attack, into the offensive zone. They throw the puck back behind the goal. Now, Airy on the left-wing side tosses behind the net to Odgers. Has Beaker in front, feeds it to him, but his deflection just went wide. Gartner is knocked down to the ice by Beaker. No penalty called as Wendell Clark moves on the attack. Down the right side, cross the line, cuts behind the net. And with Urbe out of position, Clark tripped and fell. Sharks have a 3-on-2, led by Jason Moore. Cross the line, slap shot right on from the right-wing side. Stopped by Potvin. And the rebound, Odgers rammed into the post and knocked it off its mooring. And so with only 43 seconds gone by in the second period, action-packed end-to-end hockey, a marked difference from the controlled first period.
0: Yeah, certainly. Dan, I was going to say, this looks like the teams, of course, change sides of the ice when they come back out. It looks like the Sharks maybe are the Maple Leafs, and the Maple Leafs are really the Sharks here because the Sharks came out in the first 43 seconds and did exactly what Toronto did to them in the opening of the game. Actually even got a shot on goal and prevented Toronto from getting one. So shots on goal are 13-4, still in favor of Toronto, but a different attitude here from that checking line.
1: Getting back to that Jimmy Wade story, for those fans that don't know, Jimmy Wade, as I said, from Quebec, and he played for Chicoutimi in the Quebec Major Junior League and was the number one goaltender there. When he left, a young goaltender of promise came into play, and his name, Felix Potvin. He wears number 29 just like Jimmy Wade, and he plays a similar style, a butterfly style. They have similar physical makeup. Potvin, one of the top young goaltenders in the NHL. Jimmy Wade still looking to reach that promising plateau that was hoped he would reach by this time. But he has had a great attitude through his lack of playing time this season. Right now back at center ice, getting a little sloppy for a moment as the Sharks put their top unit out there. Ozilinch and Norton handling it in their own zone. Norton sent it up the boards. up the middle of the ice, actually, to Larionov, and he gives to Makarov at his own blue line. Got checked, but Ozilinch reaches in, grabs the puck, stick handles to center, across the line, flicked it on his right, and it went by Garpenlov's stick and all the way back inside the Sharks zone, and Norton will pick up and give to Makarov. His cross-ice pass blocked by Osborne, who grabs the puck. He throws it on his left. Little interference there by Makarov on Berg. Crowd wanted a penalty not called, and Larionov will recover, and here come the Sharks. Larionov headmans now to Garpenlov. Crisscrosses with both of his line mates. Walks into the zone, shoots it. It went deflected and wide of the goal. Larionov can't keep the puck in the zone. There's a little mix-up there with Krupa on the point. Leafs recover, and here comes Gilmore. To the Sharks line quickly. Threw it ahead, but knocked down by Duchesne. And the Duke throws it up the boards to Makarov in the midst of a line change. Makarov at the end of his shift, backhands to the Leafs' blue line, but Toronto's Todd Gill knocks it back the other way. And with the play inside the San Jose zone, the Todd Ellick line will continue to step on. Bounces back to center on the right wing boards, lifted up in the air by Dave Andrichuk, and the puck floats to a stop at the Sharks' line, knocked down by the Leafs, but on defense, Vlasti Krupa gets it away from a forechecking Andrichuk and pokes to center ice. Gilmore hammers it back to the Shark zone. Durbe's out of his net to make the stick stop, leaving it for Krupa. Up the left wing boards, Ellick. Ellick for the Sharks, cross ice. Peterson, head man at center, knocked down, and it bounces back into the Shark zone. 1-0 Toronto, 17-10 to go in this second period. The Sharks caught in their own zone again, can't clear it. Baumgartner tried to shoot it from the left point, but it's fanned on, and the Sharks recover. They skate from left to right. Dahlin carries to center, shoots one into the Toronto zone, and the Sharks with a quick line change as the Leafs start to break out. Gill circles in front of his own net, tosses one cross ice to Dave Ellett, and Ellett will carry it out of his own zone and backhand a one-handed pass all the way down the ice into the Sharks' end. Jason Moore back to get it, just short of icing. Winds it around, not out. Kept in by Gill. Walks to the slot, shoots one through a screen, blocked by the Sharks' defense. Loose puck, Baker one-hands one on the boards, and it just barely got out to center. That's an underrated play by Baker, because had he not been able to clear the zone, the Leafs were putting on some good pressure. Only 3 minutes and 37 seconds gone by in this second period. 1-0 Toronto as the Leafs tap it back to the Sharks' zone again. And Mike Krushelnicki, the most experienced player in playoff competition for Toronto, gives to Pearson, centering feed, intended for Baumgartner, knocked aside. And the Sharks' Ray Whitney able to dump it down the ice. No icing on the play with 16 minutes to go in this second period. Toronto on top, 1-0. And here come the Leafs again. Zezel at center, getting a pass from his own zone. Got away from Garpenlov, dumps behind the Sharks' net. Now it bounces to the left wing corner. Zezel in front, stopped there by Berg, but can't shoot it as Larionov was defending in the slot. Now on the right wing board, San Jose zone. Berg reaching for the puck to Zezel in the corner, left side of Urbe. He's checked by Larionov. Zezel and Larionov fighting for the puck. Zezel hanging onto it. Zezel has a man open in Osborne, but his pass to him knocked down by Ozilinch, and Ozilinch goes to Norton, and he throws it out to center. Makarov on the right, one-on-one on Lefebvre, gets to the blue line, walks in, loses the puck. Norton in front, feeds it for a breaking Garpenlov. The pass just behind Johan Garpenlov. He was wide open in front of Potvin. Back the other way, Leafs at the Sharks' line. They'll be called for the offside with 4 minutes and 44 seconds gone by in the second period. A break in the action with a score. Toronto 1, the Sharks nothing on the San Jose Sharks Radio Network. 15 minutes and 16 seconds to go in the second period. The Sharks trailing 1-0 in Game 2 of the best of 7. Game 3 will be at San Jose Arena on Friday, 7:15 airtime on the Sharks Radio Network. Right here, back to action. Face-off controlled by the Sharks, but in their own zone as Krupa sends it up the right wing boards. Knocked down by the Leafs, but the Sharks recover and dump it all the way down the ice. This ought to be icing. Bob Rouse back to make the touch, and indeed that's the call from linesman Ray Scapinello. Chris, when the Sharks come home, there's not only going to be a lot of loud noise at San Jose Arena. There's going to be a rocking good time, too.
0: It certainly is. Round two of the playoffs going on. Sharks take on the Leafs Friday. Weather permitting, Sharks and KFRC will be hosting a Sharks Fest rally this Friday. Sharks Alley off parking lot A. Then on Sunday, Autumn Street will be closed up. KSJO and the Sharks rally. Friday's party starts at 5, Sunday's at 2:30. All fans coming to Friday night's game receive a rally card courtesy of Cell 1. And on Sunday, in honor of Mother's Day, for 6,000 ladies will receive a teal carnation.
1: That's this weekend at the playoffs between the Sharks and the Maple Leafs in Games 3 and 4. Right here, Game 2 continues. 14:45 to go in the second period. The Leafs 1, the Sharks nothing. And Toronto's Gartner with the puck at his own blue line stopped short of getting hit by Bob Arey and lost control of the puck. San Jose dumps it back behind the goal, but Potvin, the goaltender, watching for Toronto as the Leafs' Bob Rouse headmans to center. Mike Eastwood on the right wing side, trying to go to Gartner. He's hit by Ellick of San Jose. The puck skirts back behind the Sharks' goal. Odgers tries to clear, cannot, kept in. Now Peterson skirts away from Eastwood. He falls down, but he's able to poke it ahead, and Odgers feeds it out of the zone. Wendell Clark knocks it down, though, for Toronto. And on the right wing side, crosses the line, but Odgers just checking him up just enough. And Krupa running into him, too. And the result of that, an offside called against the Leafs that will be taken by the Sharks because they were caught up ice.
0: Wendell Clark was... not had the greatest of series here. The fans are on him, so is the local media, because they say Wendell plays when he wants to play. And when
1: don't
0: he
1: wake this guy up. That's the key.
0: That's the whole thing. There he was. He's been running a lot of the Shark younger players. Bob Airy has taken special notice of that and really started to play head games with Wendell Clark. That time, Wendell went over and got into the face of Vlasti Krupa, and I think Vlasti doesn't speak that well of English, so probably said something to him and walked away. But you can see the frustration coming out in Clark.
1: Now Wendell Clark playing in his ninth NHL season, the captain of the Leafs and their inspirational leader, and first overall in the draft. Here comes Nikolai Borshevsky off the faceoff, walking to the slot. A good chance, but the semi-breakaway is stopped by Urbe, who got a piece of the wrist shot, and the Sharks just got a piece of Borshevsky. Otherwise, he was in alone. Back the other way comes San Jose, and Baker in the right wing corner got elbowed by Andrychuk. No penalty called. Leafs recover, and they skated out. Toronto moving from right to left, and Ellett, no relation to Todd Ellick, who spells his name entirely differently, throws it into the San Jose zone. Around the boards it goes. Gilmore back behind the net, tried to center it, went off the side of a net. Now Cronin with a nice hit on Andrychuk to Hervé's left, bounces the puck free. But the Sharks can't clear the zone. Now they'll get it, and here comes Baker to center. Three-on-three attack as Baker, behind the red line, dumps it all the way down. This is icing as it went off the end board. Baker just didn't wait quite long enough to shoot the puck into the Toronto zone. He was a stride behind the red line. And the result of it, icing against the Sharks.
0: Maple Leafs had a great chance, Dan, to score. Nikolai Borshevsky got behind the defense and came in on Urbe. Urbe took him and played him over to his right. Borshevsky missed the net, the side of the net he had open. That was because Pat Falloon made a blind pass right in front of the goal crease and gave it away.
1: How about this? A decision by a doctor saved Nikolai Borshevsky's life back earlier in the season on November 3rd when he got an injury against the Florida Panthers on the road. And he said his body was bothering him. He was getting some pain he wasn't used to, and a doctor said he could not board the charter that the Leafs had to fly them to their next destination. It turned out to be a ruptured spleen, and if Borshevsky had boarded that charter, he would have bled to death.
0: Oh, boy, but that was a good decision.
1: Emergency surgery saving his life, and Borshevsky back on the ice just missed a scoring chance. Thank God for modern medicine.
0: Yep.
1: 13:07 to go in the second. Here come the Sharks on the attack, cross the line. Ozolinch a chance looking for Makarov, but the back pass eluded Sergei Makarov and went all the way down the ice. And Artur Zerbe getting the catcalls from the Maple Leaf faithful. As you may recall, in Game 1, he gave a goal away by taking a stroll outside of his own net. Sharks with their top line out there not getting anything going. Is now Zezel checked to the ice by Larionov, and a penalty is going to be called. A break in the action with 12 minutes and 42 seconds to go in the second period. And Larionov will be going to the box again as the Maple Leafs, with a 1-0 lead, will have the man advantage. We'll be back on the San Jose Sharks Radio Network. Here in Toronto, the Maple Leafs have a first period goal from Dmitry Mironov. They lead the Sharks 1-0, and they've got another power play as Igor Larionov goes to the penalty box. 2 minutes for tripping at 7:18. With a mild-mannered Larionov, unusual, the second penalty of the game. Both for tripping. Power play hockey for the Leafs. Borshevsky on with Andrychuk and Gilmore up front in there to forecheck. Andrychuk taps it with his hand back to the point. That's a hand pass against Toronto. And so the whistle blows as Mironov touches the puck. Since the hand pass was called in the Shark zone, they whistle it down, and the faceoff will be outside the San Jose territory.
0: And there has been 7 minutes and 28 seconds played in the second period. There's been one shot on goal. The Sharks have it. So maybe the media here are right. Maybe they're playing ugly, both teams right now.
1: Out of town, the Vancouver Canucks may be playing ugly. Maybe they're playing spectacularly. Either way, they love it. Right now, they lead the Dallas Stars 1-0 in Game 2 of the Best of 7 at Reunion Arena. And Canucks held on to win that one 6-4 after Dallas came back in Game 1. Right now, it's 1-0 Canucks, 1-0 Toronto. And the Leafs on the power play get the faceoff back into the Sharks' zone. But San Jose does a great job. Krupa, in a one-on-one confrontation with Borshevsky, pokes it down the ice. Minute and a half to go on the Leafs power play, and here they come to center. Ellett, nice move around Peterson, bounces off the boards, goes in deep, centers it in front, and it went off two players' sticks and back to the right point. And Mironov goes cross ice, left point to Andrychuk. Rink wide feed, Borshevsky. Stop, shoot, save is made. Gilmore right there for the rebound. Couldn't control it for Toronto. Now on the right wing corner, San Jose zone. Peterson lifts one off the boards and all the way down the ice. But with 1:05 to go in the penalty, Kevin Constantine says, give me a line change.
0: Needs a line change, and the Sharks get it done very quickly and get set up again.
1: And the players on the ice, Cronin and Moore defensively, Goodrow and Airy up front. Mike Gartner, a long wrist shot from the blue line at San Jose territory, stopped by Artur Zerbe's glove. And Artur's held on with 50 seconds to go on Larionov's minor penalty. And the faceoff will be to his right, deep in the San Jose end.
0: A Shark fans, a real round table pizza and a great hockey game are a winning combination. Get a real pizza delivered this afternoon, early tonight, early evening, later tonight. Call round table now.
1: Well, that runs the gamut of choices.
0: It's confusing. I mean, we're nighttime. But we're really not nighttime because the people that are hearing us, unless they're stealing this off of a satellite, which it would cost a lot of money to have the converter to get the radio broadcast off the satellite. You get it?
1: It's 6 o'clock in the Bay Area, approximately.
0: You. I'm glad you said it.
1: That's early evening, isn't it?
0: Early evening, yeah. Early tonight.
1: All right, now that we've gotten that straightened out. A couple of afternoon games in this series, by the way. Game number 4 will be a 5 o'clock start at San Jose Arena on Sunday. The next game. Game number 3, Friday at 7:15. That's our airtime. The game is at 7:30. Power play hockey for the Leafs. 40 seconds to go in Larionov's penalty, and Toronto's Wendell Clark off the faceoff just blows the play. Rebound by Artur Zerbe. Mike Eastwood in the slot. Great strong player. Had good control, but he was stopped by Zerbe. Now the final 10 seconds of power play time for Toronto ticking down as it's still in the San Jose zone. Tie up along the far side of the ice. Duchesne and Clark fight for it. It's kick free. Penalty to Larionov is over, but Toronto still has it in the San Jose zone. Clark in the right wing corner. Top of the circle. Gill shoots. Block. Rebound. Score! Mike Gartner got the rebound in front and tapped it to the top corner. The Leafs lead it 2-0. And Gartner has his second goal of the playoffs.
0: San Jose Sharks did a standing job of killing the penalty off. Unfortunately, after the penalty was done, they could not converge on the puck and release in the correct way to get the puck out of the zone. Forget about icing. Just get the puck down the ice, past the opposing goal line, and take an icing call. Zerbe really had no chance at all, Dan. He had people 5 feet in front of him shooting at him.
1: But the big story was that Gill's slap shot went off of Jason Morris' skate and bounced right to Gartner. Kind of a fluky play in the slot, and Gartner made no mistake with it. Gill ought to get the assist. His second of the playoffs, that is the second goal for Gartner at 9:31, making it 2-0, Toronto. Time of the goal, 9:31. And the crowd starting to chant Zerbe, Zerbe, in the derisive attempt to get Artur Zerbe off his game. So far, Artur has faced 17 shots. He stopped 15 of them. The Sharks with only 4 shots on goal. Back to live action, and the play goes into the Sharks' end, but it's up in the seats, and we've got a break in the action. You're listening to Stanley Cup Playoff Hockey on the San Jose Sharks Radio Network. 10:09 to go in the second period, and a goal by Mike Gartner, his second of the playoffs from Todd Gill at 9:31, has made the score 2-0, Toronto. Leafs out shooting the Sharks 17-4, face off Toronto's zone, off the draw. It's sent the length of the ice by the Leafs, but it'll just stop short of icing, so Jeff Norton has to scoot back there to get it. And the Sharks defenseman tosses on the left wing boards, but Garpenloff is hit by two Leafs, Berg and Zezel. And the puck winds up in behind of Zerbe again. Artur Zerbe stops it. Leaves it for Norton back on defense. At the near side, got the pass from Ozilinch. Norton's feet up the boards again for Garpenloff. Knocked down at the Sharks line. Norton sweeps it away from Zezel. And Zezel gets it back. Drops to the point. Osborne, a screenshot blocked by his own teammate Berg. And the Sharks recover and skate up the right side of the ice. Here's Garpenloff, a head man. Makarov didn't have a good burst of speed going up the left wing side, and so it went by him and all the way down into the Toronto zone. Sergei Makarov moving a little bit slowly as if he's at the end of his shift. Meanwhile, the Leafs at center knock one into the Sharks zone. Zerbe stops it, and he leaves it for his defense, but the pass by Krupa goes all the way down past everybody This is icing against the Sharks as Ellett back to make the touch. Dan Rusinowski along with Chris Collins back at Maple Leaf Gardens. The goal scorers of the game. First period, Dmitry Mironov, second of the playoffs on the power play at 8:06. Here in the second at 9:31, Mike Gartner got his second goal of the playoffs, and Toronto leads the Sharks 2-0. This is game two of the best of seven. Sharks with a faceoff in their own zone, skated out. Todd Ellick did a good job to headman to Dahlin. Lead on the left for Krupa and across the blue line. Throws behind the net. Dahlin in front. Ellick stops it. Can't shoot it. But the loose puck recovered by Dahlin in the corner. He stick handles in back of the net. Threw it in front. Ellick was there, but he swung and missed at the puck. It's back on the point, and Peterson will try to hold it in. Checked by Baumgartner. The puck skips loose. Krushelnitsky winds it all the way down. This ought to be icing against Toronto, and it is. As we get dirty looks sent in each other's direction from Duchesne Pearson on the other side of the ice as they move the faceoff down to the Sharks. I should say the Leafs zone.
0: How about season tickets for the 1994-95 San Jose Sharks season?
1: How about those season tickets?
0: Yeah.
1: We have lots of interested people asking us how you can get involved, how you can buy even a partial season plan to San Jose Sharks hockey in 94-95. Well, the time is now to get on the list for all the information that will be sent out soon for season tickets. Chris, I believe there's a phone number that people can call to do that.
0: It's a pretty easy one, like everything with the Sharks when it comes to going to their games and that. It's always so simple and fun. 408-28-SHARK. Call now. Get that partial. Get a full. Get whatever you want. A quarter. Get a tenth. We don't mind. Find out just exactly what's available. 408-28-SHARK. Season tickets with the San Jose Sharks.
1: Face off to the left side of Felix Potvin. 2-0 Maple Leafs as the draw is taken. Sean Cronin had a wrist shot, but whistles wide of Potvin. Sharks with only one shot on goal so far this period. Right now it's sent out in front, though. Great chance by Whitney. Robbed by Potvin. Whitney gets the rebound. Stick handles toward the slot. In front, Pat Falloon feeds it back to the point. But Sean Cronin took it on the backhand, and he has to send it in deep to Whitney. Back behind the goal. He's chopped by Rouse. Held on to. No penalty called. Leafs recover, and Gilmore streaks out to center. At the red line, he shoots one in. Urbe stops it. Tries to clear it himself. Can't do it. Kept in on the right wing boards by Andrichuk. He's checked by Jamie Baker and Ray Whitney, but Borshevsky reaches in. He's hit. Puck comes free. It's centered out in front by Gilmore, and Andrichuk was there with Urbe out of position, but he deflected it, and the Sharks are going to get a power play here as they move up ice with a delayed call against Toronto's Andrichuk. It goes into the Maple Leaf zone, but the Leafs touch the puck before the Sharks can really get the extra skater on, and Andrichuk is going to get a two-minute slashing call in response to the San Jose charge up the ice.
0: Gaetan Duchesne was the man that drew the penalty, Dan. He had a great shift. He had Rob Pearson all upset earlier, as you well commentated on. And then he came back with Dave Andrichuk, who had just missed an open net, Dan. Gaetan Duchesne lifted his stick up in the air. He was frustrated and took the stick and slashed him with it.
1: Interesting report from Dallas. Andy Moog is in the nets for the Dallas Stars in Game 2. Kirk McLean back between the pipes for Vancouver. And at 3:50 of the first period, little Cliff Ronning, the diminutive one, getting his third goal of the playoffs unassisted. I can just imagine how that goal went in. He probably darted through a couple of players who didn't see him and then wristed a shot past Moog to make it 1-0 Vancouver.
0: Yeah, Cliff Ronning's got some great wheels on him. He's got that ability to stop and start as well as any of the great players in the league.
1: Face-off right side of Felix Potvin. And the Sharks win the draw, but Norton has to tap it in because good coverage by Zezel. It pops around the boards and dangerously hops back to the point. Norton holds it in with a good effort. Now Garpenloff is cross-checked from behind by McCowan. No penalty called. Makarov has it for the Sharks. San Jose power play with Andrichuk in the penalty box setting up. Back on the right point, Norton stops the puck. Watched by Berg. He moves to his left. Now tosses to the boards. Ozilinch back to the point to Norton. Stops it. Feeds it on the near boards. Now to Larionov. Minute and a half remaining in the Sharks' power play. They're down 2-0. Makarov in the right wing corner. Checked by Andrichuk. He kicks the puck in his skates. He one-hands one toward the boards, and he is having trouble controlling the puck tonight, but he succeeded to get back to the point. Ozilinch to Makarov at the near side. Stick handling the puck. Big pileup between Norton and Zezel as Makarov shoots one. Wide of the net. Rebound. Angle drive on goal. Taken by Garpenloff. It's stopped by Potvin, and it looks like a penalty is going to be called.
0: 1:08 is left on the penalty to Dave Andrichuk as the Sharks get an additional two shots on goal. Hasn't been pretty. The shots on goal are 4-3 in the period. And, Dan, you're just going to get line changes. No penalty.
1: No penalty as referee Don Koharski looked like he was starting to put his hand up in the air, but really he was signaling where the faceoff was going to be after Potvin stopped the puck. And there were four instances. Two on the Leafs and two on the Sharks where penalties could have been called against either team.
0: Well, both were tired, Dan, and I think that Koharski sees that. They're at the end of a shift, both the attacking team and the defensive team, and he sees them grabbing one another and taking dives.
1: Goodrow and Peterson are out now to play the points on the Sharks' power play. Ellick, Whitney, and Dolan are up front. But off the faceoff, Rouse gets it for the Leafs and guns it down the ice. Winds up in the seats. Should be a faceoff in the Toronto zone, and that's what Ray Scapanello, the linesman, says the puck is going to be started from.
0: A great work by Bob Rouse after the Leafs win the faceoff. He goes and grabs Ulf Dahlin and throws him into Rob Goodrow. So there's no ability for the Sharks to get around to the right of Felix Potvin when that puck came there and get on it and try to set up. Well, that was nice. He took two Sharks and brought them both together. And, I mean, he grabbed and had to hold them both on with one hand wrapped around him.
1: Right now, Archer Zerbe requesting a new stick as Tommy Peterson brings one over. Kind of interesting. If the goaltender wants a new stick or if he breaks his stick, a teammate has to go over to the bench to get it for him. Otherwise, it could be a minor penalty. One of the weird nuances in the NHL. Off the draw, bad Todd Ellick pass. 2-on-1 for the Leafs, led by Osborne. Walks into the zone, shoots, score! Short-handed goal for Mark Osborne, and a 2-on-1 break caused by a Todd Ellick giveaway. He moved up the ice with Doug Gilmore, and the Leafs, with a big goal, take a 3-0 lead, scoring shorthanded.
0: Sharks, Dan, at the point, also pinched in a little bit too tight. Tom Peterson had to race across from his center position at the point to the far left, and the mistake had already been done, Dan. Ellick threw the puck out, and on came the Maple Leafs to get the shorthanded goal.
1: Sharks need the power play goal in the final 48 seconds of their man advantage just to stay even now as the Leafs' Osborne gets a shorty. Second of the playoffs. Sharks dump one in on goal off the faceoff, but Potvin covers it, and the whistle blows with now 34 seconds remaining on that penalty to Dave Andrechuk of Toronto.
0: And once again, great work by Bob Rouse back there, Danny. Came in and grabbed up the Sharks' Ulf Dahlin, tied him up and spun him around. That allowed the Maple Leafs to come up and force Ellick to move on the puck quickly, and he made the wrong choice, Dan. He didn't do that too often, but that time he did. Doug Gilmore was there also, skating stride for stride, which draws the defense out. That allowed Toronto to come in very deep on Urbe, and it went through the five hole, it looked like, Dan. It went right between the pads.
1: He got a piece of it, but it bounced in. And unfortunately for the Sharks, once again, the specialty teams have been a difference in this game. Toronto with a power play goal and a shorthanded goal. They lead it 3-0. Sharks with only 7 shots on net. We are more than halfway through this contest. Off the faceoff, Todd Ellick is injured. He's down, and he's hurting. He's fallen to the ice. He dropped both of his gloves. And I don't see Tommy Woodcock, the Sharks trainer, making a move yet, but Ellick, it appears, is okay. Looked like somebody's stick got up there. And Ellick is making his way to the Sharks' bench.
0: Now, Todd Ellick's left eye, it looks like, Dan, is bleeding right off the faceoff. We have benefit of a replay. Peter Zezel took his stick. He didn't even go for the puck. He hit Todd Ellick right in the eye. I can't believe that's not a 5-minute major. I mean, his stick came right off the ice, Dan. He didn't even go for the puck because the defensive player has to put his stick down first on the ice. Zezel, when the puck was dropped, came right up and hit Todd Ellick right in the left eye. Right in the left eye. I mean, that was ugly.
1: And right next to us, the Sharks' assistant coach is uttering the same verbiage as Drew Remenda's got the headsets on to our left, and he's already communicating with Wayne Thomas what occurred. That happens a lot during the course of a game, and Kevin Constantine and Wayne Thomas were asking for the penalty, but Koharski is going to say no.
0: Man, that's a big penalty to miss, and what happens, Dan, 31 seconds, by the way, left on the man advantage for the Sharks. What happens with this is, naturally, the opposing team, no matter who it is playing in this building tonight, Dan, or wherever we were, they're going to try to come back and use their sticks later in the game. This is how stick work happens in the National Hockey League, because officials miss calls like that. That's a blatant missed call.
1: Todd Ellick is being attended to by Tommy Woodcock, and the Sharks have the power play for 31 more seconds. Makarov on the ice, throws to the left point, Toronto zone, Ozolinch back to Makarov, deflected by McCowan. Makarov gets it in the corner. Nice feed to Larionov. Cross ice feed off the skates of McCowan. Loose on the far side. Leafs have it. 13 seconds left in their penalty. Lefebvre got it out to center, but his pass knocked down. 8 seconds left in the Sharks' power play. One more rush. Here's Larionov. Lead on the right. 5 seconds on the penalty. Here's Garpenloff behind the goal. Hit by Berg. Loose puck. Penalty is over, but the Sharks have it in the offensive zone. Andrechuk back on. Larionov knocked away from it, and Zezel ices it as it goes back behind the San Jose goal, and Norton making the touch. We've got a break in the action with 5:27 to go in the second period. The score, the Toronto Maple Leafs 3, the San Jose Sharks nothing. We'll be back in just a moment, right after this message on the San Jose Sharks Radio Network. Todd Ellick on the bench, and he looks to be okay, but he got the stick in the face from Peter Zezel and Chris Collins. I think that the Sharks have been called a number of times for careless use. Todd Ellick on the bench, and he looks to be okay, but he got the stick in the face from Peter Zezel and Chris Collins. I think that the Sharks

0: to the ice by Eastwood. No penalty, and here come the Leafs. Clark gets by Cronin. Breakaway, walks and shoots. What a kick stop by Artur Zurbay, and what a save on the rebound off of Gartner. Oh, what a stop by Zurbay as the puck goes to the corner and play is blown dead. But that was a brilliant duo of saves by Zurbay. The first one, he did the splits on Wendell Clark on the breakaway. Clark had beaten Sean Cronin with a good move and a head fake to the right. Then he moved to the forehand. And walking in on Zurbay, Archer's made the kick save. Gartner, a great goal scorer, one of the top in NHL history, had the rebound, and he made another great save.
1: He certainly did. Artur Zurbay was split, had those legs split, Dan, and he got that right leg out there just to punch the puck away. 4:57 left in the second period. You got to believe the Sharks have to get at least one here before the end of the second period to have any conceivable chance of coming back in the third.
0: Well, they only had three shots on goal in the first period. They've only got five right now in the second. As the total shots for the game read, Toronto 20 and San Jose 8. The Leafs with goals by Mironov, by Gartner, and by Osborne, leading it 3-0. Toronto with a face-off in the Sharks' zone. Zurbay out of his goal behind the net, sent it around the boards. Duchesne taking his time, checked by Andrychuk. Andrychuk held it in the zone. Feeds to the corner. Eastwood walking to the slot, shoots it toward the goal. That's Pearson, actually. It's stopped by Zurbay, and the Leafs keep the rebound in. Rouse on the point, shoots one. Save made by Zurbay. Got the pad on it. The Sharks try to clear Canuck. Kept in. Mironov a drive. Save made. Rebound. Zurbay, another astounding stop on Dave Andrychuk, a 50-goal scorer. And Zurbay taking a swing in the direction of Pearson on the rebound in front, and he chops him again without a penalty being called. Don Koharski standing right there. Meanwhile, in the corner, the puck comes to the slot, and Zurbay stopping it, and more pushing and shoving as the frustrated Sharks not exactly responding well to the Toronto Maple Leaf forwards. And Rob Pearson ran into Artur Zurbay and just basically leaned on him after having that little confrontation. I think we might see some penalties, Chris.
1: Well, Pearson should go for sure. He came right in after the whistle was blown, a good 3 seconds afterwards, and just ran over Zurbay. And Don Koharski calling an interference call right now on Pearson. He's going to have to get control of these two teams, especially after the stick into the face of Ellick, which was intentional, because the Leafs are frustrated. Even with a 3-0 lead, they're very frustrated. Wendell Clark has had two great rushes up the ice, hasn't been able to get the puck past Artur Zurbay, and it's starting to show.
0: Leaf fans booing because they thought Zurbay should have gotten 2 minutes for slashing or roughing when he swung the stick in the direction of Pearson, but Koharski calling nothing because of the fact that he let something go on Pearson the first time. He let something go on Zurbay when the stick was swung, and then in the ensuing play, it wound up at the side of a Sharks net. When Zurbay covered it, Pearson roughed him up a little bit too much, and so that's when Koharski made the call.
1: Well, Dan, the Sharks have got their chance. You play games when you're behind in five-minute blocks. That's the old adage, and they've got 4:15 left in this period. Now's the time to go, Dan, and put something on the board to cut the lead.
0: This broadcast brought to you in part by Southwest Airlines, providing frequent flights and low fares, which is why flying Southwest Airlines is just plain smart. 2 minute penalty on Pearson, but the Leafs have the faceoff in the Sharks zone, and they lose it, but recovering at center, McCowan takes a bump from Garpenlof and throws it back behind the Sharks net. Minute 50 remaining in Pearson's penalty. Power play hockey for the Sharks. They trail 3-0 here in the second period. San Jose moving from left to right, led by Makarov, twisting and turning at the Leafs' blue line. Tosses in deep. Norton cuts into the corner. Hit by McCowan behind the net as Norton in deep got it to Makarov. Not a Larionov check, but Larionov at the near side controls it. Gave it away to Zezel on the backhand pass, and Zezel clears it. Back inside the San Jose zone, Zurbay having trouble controlling it. It goes to the far corner, and Bill Burke does a good job in falling on it along the boards, but Koharski signaling the penalty coming outside the zone with 1:19 to go on the penalty to Pearson and 3:34 left in the second with Toronto on top 3-0.
1: Now, Dan, the Toronto Maple Leafs are surprised. The Sharks are starting to get a bit physical right now. They don't like it. I guess somebody told the Maple Leafs that they're the only ones that can skate physical when it comes to playing in playoff hockey. Sharks don't have three or four superstars like maybe Detroit does, but, Dan, somebody has to, at this point, stand up and be accounted for. They're going to have to come out and take the lead here to get the Sharks back into the game.
0: Doug Gilmore, one of the inspirational leaders of the Leafs, walked over to Koharski and said, hey, how come the faceoff's outside the Sharks zone? And Koharski leaned over and said, and I'm speculating, would have been a two-minute minor for delay of game on Burke for falling on the puck on the far side of the ice, so you should consider yourself lucky. So the faceoff does go out to

0: center. Gilmore, ever the proficient faceoff man, wins the draw. Behind the red line, Ellett sends it all the way down, and Urbay's got to play it. Minute to 9 seconds to go on the penalty to Pearson. Power play hockey for the Sharks as they skate it out. Todd Ellick skates to center, winds up shot right on. Save is made by Potvin. Ellick the rebound, throws it through the crease right to the point. Fanned on the shot by Pearson. Ellick shoots, wide open net, and Potvin got the arm on it. Man, I don't know how he stopped that one as now the Leafs try to clear Canuck. Kept in left point, Goodrow. 46 seconds left in the Sharks' power play as San Jose throws it around. But Todd Ellick loses the puck to Roush, and Osborne clear.
1: Another big save, the 11th shot on goal for the Sharks. Great save from Potvin.
0: 33 seconds to go on the Sharks' power play, and they're having trouble handling it at center. Leafs will knock it all the way down again, and Urbay stops behind his goal.
1: Now, good work by Archer Urbay with the stick tonight. Unfortunately, three have gotten by right in front of him.
0: And the Sharks moving up ice with 18 seconds left. Peterson a lead for Arie, who's just stepped on. Charges across the line. Feeds to the slot. Loose in front. Goodrow shoots. Save is made by Potvin. And pushing and shoving and punches thrown on the rebound as Potvin holds on now for the draw.
1: No surprise. Jamie McCown right now really bantering with Jamie Baker and giving him a hand in the face. Punched Jamie Baker right in the old nose there, and McCown plays that way. He's a tough guy. He doesn't like to get pushed around. He's not afraid to use the stick, which he did, and I think we're getting a penalty call right here on the Sharks' Jamie Baker, which amazes me that both are not going to go here. McCown got him, but smart play by the veteran McCown. He drew the two-minute penalty.
0: Baker the penalty for roughing at 17:34, and so that's it for the Sharks' power play as Baker goes to the penalty box. So for the next 11 seconds, it'll be four skaters aside, and then Toronto will have a power play for just about the balance of the second period.
1: Toronto, like Detroit, is not playing, Dan, with a whole lot of class right now, or not winning with a lot of class, which surprises me. By the way, at the end of this period, Dan will be talking to Sylvain Lefebvre, who's a great, great a defenseman. I can't believe Montreal gave up on him like that, but Pat Burns was knew about him in the organization at Montreal and brought him right here to Toronto, and I like him. I think he's one of their best defensemen, if not their best defenseman.
0: Does a great job. He's very underrated. Doesn't do a lot offensively, but I'll tell you what, when it's at his own blue line, he is one of the kings at stopping the offense of the other team. And in the first series against Chicago, he, along with his defensive partner, stopped Jeremy Roenick's line, his defensive partner being Jamie McCown. Off the faceoff, Leafs clear it down the ice, and that's it for the penalty. Sharks Cronin gives the puck away. Leafs power play setting up in front. Pearson a shot wide. He was set up by Gartner. Loose in front of the Sharks net. Pinballed on goal as Duchesne tried to clear it, but Archer Urbay has it at the side of the net, and he falls on it for the faceoff.
1: For Sharks fans coming to the playoff games Friday and Sunday and Tuesday on Caltrain, the service for all games Monday through Saturday will remain as it has been during the season. But for the game on Sunday, train 248 will leave San Francisco at 2 p.m., making all stops to San Jose, and will arrive at 3:30. After the game, train 277 will leave San Jose at 8 p.m. and make all stops to San Francisco. If the game goes into overtime, the train will be held until 15 minutes after the game ends.
0: The reason for that is because it's an afternoon game on Sunday at San Jose Arena. And that, I believe, for television purposes.
1: 5 o'clock means 8 o'clock here.
0: Of course, a lot more television interest in the Sharks from the CBC, the Canadian Broadcasting Corporation, producers of the famous show Hockey Night in Canada. And so the league makes some allowance for that. And it's a tradition in the NHL on Saturday nights, all games in Canada begin at 8 o'clock Eastern Time, which is why the Sharks play at 5 o'clock in Vancouver if it's a Saturday. Right here, 3-0. Toronto on top. They've got a power play, but they give the puck away with a minute 15 left in Baker's penalty. And the Sharks move quickly to center. Peterson got around Mironov. Angle drive blocked partially by the Leafs defense. But Peterson, a good effort in back of the net, tries to feed Larionov. He's checked by Gilmore, and Clark lugs it out to center. Good burst of speed for Clark. Poke check by Krupa as he gets across the line, but Clark hangs onto it. Cuts to the right wing corner of the Sharks zone and has the puck under his control. 50 seconds left in the San Jose penalty. It's sent back to the point. Mironov couldn't hold it in. And Ray Scapinello, the linesman, makes the offside call against the Leafs. As the Sharks coaching staff next to us seemed to be screaming towards that call about 15 seconds before it was called.
1: 46 seconds left to the man advantage for Toronto. The difference in the game tonight, Felix Potvin. Sharks have had, out of their 13 shots, you know this, Dan, and the fans know it, they've scored goals on 13 shots in a game. They've had games where they've had four goals. Potvin's been the difference. He's made a couple of point-blank saves that would have been goals on any of the Detroit goaltenders.
0: More in the second period than in the first, absolutely. But the Sharks probably ought to have 20 shots on net given the opportunities that they had that missed the goal.
1: Very good point.
0: 22-13, the shots on goal differential, as Chris just told you. Meanwhile, in Dallas, the Canucks have increased their lead to 2-0 over the Stars. And if they win, it'll be 2-0 in favor of Vancouver. How about that?
1: That's a scary team right now, Vancouver. Everybody thought, well, a little bit too fat-headed, but that's not the case.
0: Urbe can't clear it himself. Gave it away to Borshevsky in front. The shot up into the seats. Well, no, but stays in play. It just bounced off the top of the glass. 1 minute to play in this second period. Leafs power play has 27 seconds left on it as a shot by McCowan stopped by Urbe. San Jose still has not cleared the zone since Urbe gave the puck away. 18 seconds on the Leafs power play. A centering pass batted down by Goodrow, and finally he clears it. But Archer Urbe again coughing up the puck.
1: And good work because the Shark Sean Cronin lost his stick.
0: Meanwhile, the stick on the ice as the Leafs called on the offside, and Urbe swinging at the stick and pushing in the direction of the puck. But now he will lift it in the air and make believe he didn't do that. And gets it back to Sean Cronin.
1: 7 seconds left in that penalty, Dan. San Jose Grizzlies are coming to town this summer. 14 Thrill Pack Indoor Soccer League games. The Continental Indoor Soccer League at San Jose Arena this summer. If you want season tickets, 408-971-SOCCER. Indoor soccer like hockey. Lots of action, lots of excitement.
0: A lot of goals.
1: Oh, yeah, a lot of goals, too. And it gets the crowd going. A lot of fun for the kids like hockey is. You know, it's just so much energy.
0: Well, it might have been an old Edmonton Oilers Los Angeles Kings game. You know, one of those 11-10 blowouts that the Oilers were losing maybe 8-2 going into the third period and ended up winning it 11-10.
1: Well, there's hope for the Sharks tonight, going down 3-0.
0: Final seconds on Baker's penalty ticking down as he steps back onto the ice. Sharks with the puck off the faceoff. 20 seconds to go in the second period. They are in a pickle, down 3-0. But they make some good puck movement at center. Here's Falloon carrying it across the blue line on the right wing. Throws it in front, shot by Whitney. Great save by Potvin. That was the best Sharks scoring chance of the game so far. And it came with less than 10 seconds to go in the period. Right now the Leafs throw it all the way down. Urbe stops and clears it. And that's how the second period comes to a close. And that one save by Felix Potvin has got to give the Maple Leafs a lot of confidence as Ray Whitney was right there with a good scoring chance.
1: Oh, was he ever, Dan. The shots on goal in the second period end up 11-11 for the game. Toronto has 24 shots on goal. The Sharks have 14. But Toronto has the shots that went by the goalkeeper that count. It's 3-0 Toronto at the end of two.
0: The two goals in the second period for the Maple Leafs. Gartner's second of the playoffs at 9:31. And then a tough one for the Sharks to take. A giveaway by Todd Ellick resulting in a 2-on-1 break. A shorthanded goal for Mark Osborne, his second goal of this series and of the playoffs. That came at 13:29. As Chris told you, the Maple Leafs lead the Sharks 3-0. And we will talk to one of the bastions of the Toronto defensive corps, Sylvain Lefebvre, when we come back after this timeout of the San Jose Sharks Radio Network.
1: Back at Maple Leaf Gardens in Toronto, Ontario, Canada. It's Toronto 3, San Jose nothing. Game 2 of the Western Conference semifinal. Of course, the Sharks lead the best of 7 series 1-0. Sylvain Lefebvre is a defenseman who came over from Montreal. Wasn't expected to do much with the Montreal organization because they didn't think he had the scoring prowess. Well, Pat Burns left Montreal and came to Toronto, much of a shock to a lot of Montreal fans. He's brought a winning organization here to Toronto, to Maple Leaf Gardens, and he brought along Sylvain Lefebvre. He's our guest with Dan Rusinowski.
2: Sylvain, when you lose your first game at home, on home ice, there's a different kind of a pressure when you approach game number two, and a lot of it was focused on the Leaf defense, but when you go into a game and you only give up 3 goals, I mean, isn't it kind of a paradox in your mind as to how to deal with that?
3: Well, we played really well against Chicago in the first series, and we didn't give up too many goals, except the 2 games we played in Chicago, the first 2 games. I think, you know, it was a tough game because, you know, the big line, Varanov line, is very tough to play against because they don't dump the puck in, or you know, they try to carry the puck in and they move the puck really well, and it's tough to hit them too. So you know, it's something we have to change tonight and try to get maybe more hits on them and try to you know force them to make to play quicker maybe.
2: Some say that line is very frustrating for an opposing defenseman because a lot of times when they're approaching you at the blue line, they circle back if they don't see anything, and it really crosses you up. Is that true?
3: Well, it's true because you know every time you try to get a hit on them, they curl up and or you know they dish the puck up, and you know it's very tough. They're very you know quick players and very nifty players too, and you know they're not big players, but they're very very fast, so it's tough to get them.
2: One forgotten thought is that it was a physically punishing series in Chicago, and I wondered if it took something out of the Leafs and that you were banged up a little bit for the first game.
3: No, I don't think so. I think it's our style of play first, and then you know it's the style of I'd say the Western Conference and maybe more of the Central Division, but I think you know it's our style of play and that's the way we have to play, and you know it's just that it was a tough series, but you know like I think last year we're maybe more tired after the Detroit series, but you know there's no excuses for our loss.
2: You've been one of the most effective defensemen against the top players on the other team. I saw you do it against Roenick's line in the first round, and you're approaching the Sharks' line again. You're talking about how tough it is, but does that make you really feel a sense of pride in that you and your defensive partner are part of that mix?
3: Oh, positively. I think you know we take pride of what we do, and we take pride of playing well defensively and playing against the best lines. And I think you know when we shut down their best lines, we have a good chance to win the game. And I think when we do our job, that's when we, you know, we get good scoring chances, and it gives maybe a guy like Doug Gilmore more latitude to play. And you know, we just, you know, want to play well and want to take the puck out of our zone and just, you know, spend as less time as possible in our zone.
2: I noticed that there's some talk about Potvin losing weight because of the hot time of the year and a lot of tension in the playoffs. And of course, last year Gilmore losing all of the weight. When you get into this situation, how does that affect you?
3: Well, I think everybody, any players, are losing weight at this time of the year. It's very intense playoffs game, and it's very, very tough physically. But I think you know you have to take care of yourself. You have to drink a lot of water. You know, it's only water most of the time. And but it's a really long season too. And I think it's just fatigue accumulated from the long season and going to the playoffs.
2: You've been with Pat Burns a long time, first from the Sherbrooke Canadiens all the way to Montreal, now here to Toronto. Has he changed much?
3: No, he hasn't changed. I think he might have changed only in one way. It's just that he's maybe calmer and he's not as badly, I think, with the media. Like in Montreal, it was you know very tough on him, and you had to meet with him every day, and he was really under scrutiny, I think, you know, from the media. But I think as a coach, he hasn't changed. He wants the players to give 110, 120% every games, every practices, and he demands a lot from the players. But you know, what he wants is winning.
2: Well, you ought to know about the media. I mean, I was talking to Guy Lafleur one time, and we think in the United States that New York media are pressure filled, and he said he liked playing for the Rangers because there was no pressure. That Montreal-Toronto media can be a little bit intimidating at times, can't they?
3: Well, I'd say Montreal. Toronto is not that bad, but Montreal, you know, you have the French media and you have the English media, and you know, just from radio, newspapers, and TVs, you know, you have maybe three different stations, and you know, it makes it really tough. And they like to critic a lot, and but you know, it's part of the game, and you have to deal with it. But it's very tough.
2: I noticed some boos from the fans too, and there was a plea in the paper today from Rob Pearson to get more support from the fans. Is that kind of surprising to you that they would do that to you in the first game of a series?
3: Well, you know, when you lose like that, you know, it's very disappointing, not only for the fans, but it's disappointing for us. And, you know, it's maybe something that shouldn't have taken place, but we know that they're going to come back tonight and cheer for us and, you know, help us win the game. And we need them, and, you know, for sure we can't just go out there and wait for the fans to cheer us, but, you know, we have to give them something to cheer about.
2: Sylvain, thanks a lot.
3: Okay, thanks.
1: There is Toronto defenseman Sylvain Lefebvre. Of course, Toronto leads 3-0 over the San Jose Sharks. Sylvain, for stopping by, receives a fine gift from Barron's Jewelers, your family jeweler since 1967. 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
0: Dave Keon was a Toronto Maple Leaf from 1960 until 1975. And even though he played for seven more seasons, it's in a Maple Leaf sweater that he's remembered most. Dave anchored a Toronto team that won four Stanley Cups in a six-year time span, and his line mates all came from the list of hockey's greats.
5: Well, when I started playing, I played with Dick Duff and George Armstrong. We played together, and then I played with George most of the time my first 10 years. He was my right winger, and then we had Frank Mahovlich, and as I said, Dick Duff and Brian Conacher. And then I played with Billy McMillan and Gary Monahan.
0: In 1967, Keon won the Conn Smythe Trophy as the MVP of the Stanley Cup playoffs. But when he remembered that year, he sounded as if he had little to do with the Leafs Stanley Cup championship.
5: It was kind of a difficult year. We had gone through a stretch during the season where I think we'd gone 10 games. I'm not sure if we lost 10 in a row, but we went 10 without a win. And then subsequently we turned that around and went 10 without a loss. I think we had 7 wins and 3 ties or something to that effect. So it was really an up-and-down year. But it seemed that once we got to the playoffs, everything, we played Chicago in the first game and got beat 6-2, and Chicago at the time was really the class of the league. But we all of a sudden realized that, heck, if we played, we had a chance to, we had a chance to beat them, and we had good goaltending, and everybody seemed to come together, and Pulford and Pappen and Peter Stemkowski were playing as a line, and they played extremely well for us.
0: Dave won 2 Lady Byng trophies for gentlemanly play, and his penalty totals were often in single digits.
5: My philosophy was that I just wanted to put myself in a position where I didn't have to, and I had a theory that most penalties come from retaliation. When somebody checks somebody or he makes them look bad, then the person always retaliates or reacts immediately. And I think you have to come to the realization that you're going to be embarrassed sometimes, and there's really not a whole lot you can do about it. And there's no use venting your frustrations and putting your team in a position where they're going to have to be on the defensive for 2 minutes or 5 minutes or whatever it is. So it was never something that I consciously did, but I certainly tried to play in such a way that I wasn't going to put myself in a position where I had to take penalties too often.
0: Today, Dave Keon lives in Palm Beach County, Florida. He's in the commercial real estate business, but he still returns to Toronto often to catch up with his old buddies and rekindle his long-standing relationship with Toronto Maple Leaf fans. I'm Dan Rusinowski. Join me next time for Where Are They Now?
1: At Maple Leaf Gardens in Toronto, the Sharks have their work cut out for them. Final 20 minutes, trailing 3-0. Toronto 3, San Jose nothing. Back with that third period after this on the San Jose Sharks Radio Network.
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0: Dan Rusinowski along with Chris Collins back at historic Maple Leaf Gardens. The score here at the end of 2, Toronto 3 and the Sharks nothing. Ray Whitney has 4 shots on goal after 2 periods of play. Had a great chance near the end of the second period, but Felix Potvin making the save that he had to. As now we get underway in the third period with Toronto on top 3-0. Sharks moving from right to left. Flick it inside the offensive zone. Left side of Potvin, but the Leafs clear it quickly. This will be icing. As the Sharks go back, Cronin making the touch. and play is blown dead.
1: Ray Whitney, four shots on goal. Bob Berry, no shots on goal. Jeff Norton, no shots on goal. Igor Larionov, no shots on goal. Sandis Ozolinch, no shots on goal. Sergei Makarov, no shots on goal. Ulf Dahlin, no shots on goal.
0: All of the Sharks' big guns having trouble getting their puck off.
1: No, and that's the difference, Dan. You've got to get... They've been there. It's not fair to say they have not been there. They have been there. Sergei Makarov has not had one of his outstanding games, but he's getting the puck inside of the opposing zone. He's been around the net, so is Igor. But they have not gotten the shots there. Johan Garpenlof has two shots on goal tonight. They're doing a good job. He's skating. They're doing a good job of racking him up, Garpenlof. They're having two people hit him every time he gets near the net. They have to do that now because Garpenlof is skating well in the playoffs.
0: Face-off left side of Felix Potvin following the Toronto icing. Potvin and goal to our left for the third period. We're 30 seconds gone by in this third and final stanza. The Sharks trailing 3-0. Face-off. Zezel beat Larionov to the draw, but the Leafs can't clear. Kept in by Ozolinch. Ozolinch hit by Berg, so he threw the puck away. And along the boards, it's McCowan clearing it back to the Sharks' line. Ozolinch keeps the puck away from the Leafs. Now the Sharks' Norton will circle back into his own zone as the Sharks just want to get organized and get back to their puck control style with this top unit. They haven't done that a lot tonight. Here comes Larionov, moving out to center. Doesn't see much. Circles back into his own zone. Checked by Berg. Berg steals the puck. But the Sharks' Larionov gets it back. Up the right side now to Garpenlof. Throws it cross ice, and Ozolinch gives to Norton to center. And across the line, one-on-one on Sylvain Lefebvre. Lefebvre ties him up, forcing Norton to one-hand one back behind the Toronto goal. Sharks forechecking, trying to keep it in. Makarov intercepts a pass on the right wing side, hit by McCowan, and the former Calgary teammates run into each other and poke the puck free. But Ozolinch in deep has it for the Sharks. Lost the puck, checked around the boards. Garpenlof on the point has it, but we've got a whistle and penalty's about to be called as Osborne and Norton pushing and shoving and chopping and hacking away from the play. And now Zezel reaches in and gives Norton a bump as both Norton and Osborne are on their way to the penalty boxes.
1: Well, they both should get cross-checking, Dan. I don't know what they're going to get here, but looked like they both had these sticks up high, maybe even high-sticking. I was amazed that Zezel didn't get a goal and came up from behind, tried to get his 2 cents into the play, but Toronto looks like they're going to be happy, Dan, to take the puck and dump it out the center ice all the time and rely on Felix Potvin, who's been unbeatable tonight.
0: Sharks only with 14 shots on goal to 24 for Toronto. That's part of the problem, but when San Jose has had the chances to score, and they have had chances, they've either fired the puck wide, as was evidenced by Ray Whitney on the power play early in the game, or Potvin has made some nice saves, as witnessed late in the second period when that same Ray Whitney had a good chance to score and was robbed. Penalties to Toronto's Osborne and to Norton of the Sharks, and so it's four skaters aside here early in the third period. Sharks poke checking the puck away from the Leafs defense, but now Toronto getting it back. Race for the puck, Sharks line. Krupa beating Gilmore to it. And Krupa angling it off the boards, lost it. Andrychuk in front. Gilmore has the net. Poke checked away by Urbe. The net was open and Ellett fired it wide. Close call at the slot in front of the Sharks net. And Urbe coming out gambling, had to poke check it away as Gilmore was in the clear. Back at center ice, Leafs have it again. Here comes Gilmore. Across the line, feeds on the right. Ellett shoots, kick save. Urbe rebound. Andrychuk in the slot. Knocks it wide with Peterson defending. Sharks skating out of the zone, and Duchesne hit. He fell down to the ice, and the puck pops back to the Leafs' blue line. Sharks make a line change as Gilmore goes on the attack again. Moves by Ozolinch, tries to feed it to Gartner, speeding down the right side. The pass behind him, and the Sharks move it out. Minute to go in the four-on-four skating situation as Ozolinch throws it up on the left-wing side. Mix up and passes here, and it winds up off the boards and all the way down on goal. Potvin stops it in front of his net and leaves it back behind for his defenseman. 45 seconds left in a four-on-four skating situation. Leafs on top, 3-0 here early in the third period as Peter Zezel twists, turns, and he's hacked to the ice by Jason Moore. That is going to be a penalty against the Sharks defenseman for tripping. And so Toronto will have a power play, and two Sharks defensemen are in the penalty box for the next 35 seconds.
1: Well, in Monday night's game, we saw two or three of those kinds of trips from both teams. No penalties were called by Marinelli. Tonight, we've seen a couple of tripping calls, same way. Both have gone against the Sharks. Last two penalties were slashing on Norton and Osborne. Now you've got Moore going into the box. He gets 2 minutes for tripping, and I guess it's just a matter of style, Dan. I don't know why Marinelli would call not call that penalty, and then Koharski right there to call it.
0: So it's tripping on Jason Moore. Contrast in styles, as Chris just told you. 2:58 the time of the penalty. And right now, as I said earlier, there's two Sharks defensemen in the penalty box for 35 seconds, so not exactly a great choice for Kevin Constantine to make, and he puts out a combination of Cronin and Peterson defensively with Gaetan Duchesne, the only forward. 4-on-3 power play. This is the Leafs' sixth man advantage opportunity. The Leafs scored on the power play earlier in this game. They are 1-for-5. Here comes Toronto on the attack across the San Jose line. Gartner along the boards. Lost it to Cronin. Tries to clear. Cannot. Kept in. Good play by Ellett to keep it in. He throws to Gilmore in the corner. Now back to Ellett on the point. Winds up. Doesn't shoot as Duchesne went down. He moves around him. Walks toward the slot. Has Gilmore in front. He shoots. He scores! Power play goal for Doug Gilmore. It comes at 3:25 of the third period. Gilmore's third goal of the playoffs and his third point of the night. Toronto leads it by the score of 4-0.
1: Well, it just goes to show you, Dan, the Sharks are having a problem 4-on-3 tonight. Monday night they did not have the problem. Tonight, Toronto's first goal, 4-on-3 from Mironov. Toronto's fourth goal comes 4-on-3. 10 seconds before, Sean Cronin has the puck. Nobody within 10 feet of him, doesn't take his time, and boom, the shot out of the crease. He throws it right to Dave Ellett, who gets the play set up. Back comes the puck to Gilmore, wide open. Urbe was completely out of position, no fault of his own. He had to defend on all corners. Fourth goal for Toronto.
0: This is looking a lot like Game 2 of the Detroit series. Leafs on top, 4-0, and they move right to the attack. They send it into the Shark zone, and Urbe watches it as it bounces off the boards. Todd Ellick has it, throws it back into his own territory, deep to Vlasti Krupa. And Krupa moves away from Gartner, but can't get by Eastwood, who pokes it to Clark. Clark in the Shark zone, left wing side, throws in back of a net, and we have a loose play back behind Urbe. They continue to scrap for it, Ellick and Eastwood kicking it loose, and now Gartner chasing it down with Peterson in the far corner. Dolan worked it free from them, and headmans to Ellick. Here come the Sharks. Has Dolan on the right, but Ellick crisscrosses with him. Moves across the line. Stick handles with it. Leads for Dolan. Spins on the right. Stops. Shoots. It's blocked by the Toronto defense. And it went wide of Potvin. Here the Leafs back the other way. Clark losing it on the check to Jason Moore. And he caroms it off the right wing boards to center with 15 and a half minutes remaining in the third period. Toronto 4. The Sharks nothing. San Jose moving into forecheck in the offensive zone. Putting out Airy and Whitney in the offensive end. And Mironov got checked, but he threw it up the boards to the Sharks line. Borshevsky on the left wing side knocks it in deep. Back to get it. Baker lost to Borshevsky. Has a man in front breaking Gilmore, but the backhand attempt wraparound attempt by Borshevsky will be stopped by Urbe. It's back at center, but Andrychuk knocks it the other way. And across the San Jose line, he comes with it. Andrychuk checked by Whitney. Now poked free by the Sharks' Jamie Baker. And back at center ice, the Leafs will fire it back in. 4-0 Toronto. Sharks try to clear. Cannot. Now Andrychuk pickpocketed by Whitney. Late for Larionov, who just stepped on. And here comes San Jose. Larionov tries to split the defense himself, and he lost the puck. It went in on goaltender Potvin. He will stop it, and we will have a break in the action. 5:25 gone by in the third period. The score, Toronto 4, the Sharks nothing. You're listening to Stanley Cup Playoff Hockey on the San Jose Sharks Radio Network. 4-0 Toronto with 14:35 to go in the third period, and the Sharks are looking more like that they're looking ahead to game number 3 in the series, Chris, as they've been frustrated a number of times. Just a moment ago, Igor Larionov, in an uncharacteristic fashion, went in to try to do it himself and couldn't do it.
1: Well, you've got to try to get something by Potvin here. You can't make him feel he's invincible here. I think the Sharks have some pride on the line and some morale that they have to keep going here. Get a couple by this guy before the game ends. Let him send a message. Let him know that when they get back to San Jose, they're going into a shark tank.
0: Hey, let's not forget, there's plenty of time in this game. If the Sharks get a couple of by, they're going to be right back in the thick of things. Off the faceoff, Garpenlov sent it back to the point, but Berg got a piece of the puck. And it came out to center. Play blown dead as we've got an injured Maple Leaf. Jamie McCowan in front of his own net is on his way back to the Maple Leaf bench, shaken up. And the Sharks and Leafs don't look like they like each other very much.
1: Well, the Leafs play this way all the time, and they use a lot of stick work and a lot of body work. They do the body work much more than they do the stick work, but they're not afraid to take a two-hander like Jamie McCown, who limped off the ice. I'm sure Ulf Dahlin's smiling at him because in game one, he took a two-hander and hit Ulf Dahlin right in the back where all the tendons are on the knee. Just looked at him, skated by and laughed at him and went off the ice. Ulf told me after the game he was very upset. He said, look, a guy can hit me, but at least he can come by and look concerned like maybe he lost his head for a second. He said, the guy laughed at me, didn't get a penalty. So the Leafs are that kind of team. They're a tough team. They're a throwback to the old-time hockey.
0: 4-0 Toronto, and the faceoff at the Sharks, should say the Toronto blue line, knocked down now. San Jose bringing it back into their own territory to get things set up. Norton, watched by a forechecking Pearson, goes cross-ice, and Ozilinch leads to Garpenloff. He's tripped up, and a penalty is going to be called to Toronto. Sharks going to put the extra skater on as Urbe heads to the bench. Ray Whitney is that extra man stepping on. Here comes San Jose with the delayed penalty call up coming against the Leafs. They throw it into the offensive zone. Pat Falloon on the left wing boards works it free, but now Toronto will touch it with 13:55 remaining in the third period. And Bill Berg looks like he is going to be headed off. A two-minute penalty for tripping called against Berg by referee Don Koharski. And the Sharks have an important power play.
1: Bill Berg threw a trip at Johan Garpenloff as he cut around him. Garpenloff's made some great moves. He's got three shots on goal in this game. Johan Garpenloff has really turned it up in the playoffs. He's been one of the few Sharks tonight that is trying to get back up the ice and get at Potvin. Berg easily should have been called for another two because after he took the penalty, he threw an elbow right at Garpenloff in the head right in front of Koharski. He just said play on.
0: This broadcast brought to you in part by Miller Genuine Draft Light. If you want the cold-filtered light with smooth draft taste, say MGD Light and say no more.
1: Shots on goal are 3-0 in favor of Toronto in this third period, Dan.
0: For the game, 27-14 in favor of the Maple Leafs. Off the faceoff, Toronto getting the draw. They've been winning most of the faceoffs tonight, Chris. And it's a big part of the game. They throw it all the way down the ice, and the Sharks' power play begins there with Berg in the penalty box. San Jose with Goodrow and Peterson on the points. Tommy Peterson getting around a forechecking Osborne, but he's knocked down. Osborne steals it, headmans to Gilmore, break down the ice. Urbe comes way out of the net, and Gilmore spinning, missed the empty goal with a backhand attempt as Arthur Urbe totally surprised Gilmore with the challenge. Back the other way comes San Jose. Peterson on the point of the offensive zone, gives to Goodrow, throws it back behind the net. Whitney one times to Dahlin, checked by Rouse, but he centers it out in front, and Goodrow was in the wrong position. Too bad, he would have had an all-alone opportunity on Potvin if he did. Sharks get it back into the offensive zone. Dahlin back behind the net again, looking for somebody to pass it to. Lost it to Krushelnicki. Now Krushelnicki's shot is blocked, stays inside the Toronto end for a moment, but Ellett in perfect position clears it all the way down for the Leafs, and Urbe will stop it side of his net with less than a minute remaining in the Sharks' power play.
1: 48 seconds to be exact. Here comes Sandis Ozilinch.
0: And Ozilinch leaves it up the boards. Ellick for the Sharks. Tried to headman to Falloon. Knocked away at the blue line. McCowan and Zezel cleared it all the way down.
1: Sharks have to play their game, Dan. Even if you can't get four goals in 12 minutes, you've got to play your game that got you here.
0: Here they come up ice with 30 seconds on their power play. Falloon stopping as he crosses the line. Loses on the check to Lefebvre. And the puck skips all the way down the ice.
1: Actually, it hasn't been that bad of a power play, Dan. They just had a couple of guys fall down, but they're working the puck well.
0: And it's back deep in the Sharks' zone, behind the goal. Only 15 seconds left in the man advantage for San Jose. And Garpenloff with the final rush, and the power play comes up ice. To Larionov, to Garpenloff. Makes a move around the defenseman Jamie McCown into the offensive zone. Final seconds of the power play. Larionov and Makarov, I should say Garpenloff, exchanging passes. Larionov cross ice. Ozilinch shoots one wide of a net. And the penalty to Berg is over. He's back on the ice, and he races out with the puck to center. Two-on-two break. Drop pass, an Osborne drive. Fanned on it. Urbe tried to clear it, couldn't do it. Gilmore there, but lost it to Ozilinch. Sharks breaking the other way. Falloon on the attack as Ozilinch breaking the offensive zone, but instead of going for Ozilinch, he tried to feed it to Igor Larionov, and Larionov was covered by the Maple Leaf defense. Back at the Sharks line. Breakaway for Eastwood. Walks and shoots. Save is made by Urbe as the Sharks defense got caught on the far side of the ice, and Eastwood had a great chance on a play off the boards. 4-0 Toronto. 11 minutes, 23 seconds to go in this third period. Toronto has goals from Gartner, Osborne, Mironov, and Gilmore. And three of their four goals have been specialty team goals. Two power play goals, one shorthanded goal. It's a big difference.
1: Certainly is, Dan. Arthur Zerbe in this third period is really, he's getting some equipment repair done by himself. has been big this period. That's a good sign. He's playing tough here in this the last period of hockey.
0: Gave up the goal to Gilmore. Third of the playoffs for Doug Gilmore at 3:25. Off the faceoff, Todd Gill, a blast off the draw. It's wide of Urbay. Winds up behind the net. Eastwood, who was just robbed in the breakaway, now centers it. Wendell Clark chopped at the puck, but it went wide. Gartner got the rebound to the point. Gill, a blast. It's blocked by a combination of Airy and Gartner, whose skates deflected the puck all the way back to the Toronto zone. Leafs float one to center. Jeff Odgers on the ice for the Sharks. Gets it. Moves across the line around Ellett. Walking in. Shooting it. Nice save by Potvin. Rebound. Odgers side of the net. Puts it in to Potvin, who makes a nice save and hangs on.
1: Boy, Felix Potvin's been tough tonight. That was a great move by Odgers to put one right between the legs of the Maple Leaf defenseman. Walk in. That was Dave Ellett, and he's a great defenseman. Gets the initial shot. It comes up. Potvin juggles it, and then Odgers doesn't give up. He comes back and tries to get the third chance. Smack it back into Potvin, but he's there for the save.
0: I want to remind Sharks fans that tickets for Game 5 at San Jose Arena are on sale tomorrow morning at 10 o'clock at the San Jose Arena box office or at Bass Ticket Centers nearest you. 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
1: Sure, there's been a lot of shark fever going on around the Bay Area. We've seen it on television in Detroit and in Toronto. Everybody's talking about them.
0: 4-0 Toronto here in the third, 10:49 left. Leafs win the faceoff again, and they try to clear Canott, kept in by Gaetan Duchesne. He again keeps it in, shoots the puck from the point, but it's wide. Todd Ellick will keep it on the other side. To Dolan in back of the net. In the Toronto zone, he's being roughed up by Mironov. Combination of players trying to kick it free. Dolan has it in the left wing corner. He stick handles away from Gilmore. A little interference there by Duchesne, but it's not called as Gilmore was trying to check it. But now Dolan fell down, and Gilmore, ever the patient one, now gets the puck, gives it away. Duchesne, backhand shot right on. Save is made. Potvin from 10 feet in front of the net. Golden opportunity for Duchesne, and the Leafs, sensing trouble, ice the puck here with 10-10 left.
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0: Dan Rusinowski along with Chris Collins back at Maple Leaf Gardens. 10 minutes, 10 seconds to go in the third period, and the Sharks in a hole. They're trailing Toronto 4-0. This game very, very peculiarly like Game 2 of the series against Detroit, at least on the scoreboard. I mean, the quality of play totally different, but the result very similar.
1: Potvin and rough play in the initial period, the difference here, wearing down the Sharks.
0: Face-off to Potvin's right side, and the Leafs again win the face-off as Larionov in a little confrontation with Zezel roughing up each other. Zezel hitting him in the back. Meanwhile, the Leafs moving up ice on the left wing. Clark shoots one, but it's sticked away by Urbay, and Ozilinch gets the rebound. Now some chopping more going on between Larionov and Zezel, and I think Igor Larionov might have gotten caught as that started from the faceoff back inside the Toronto zone, and Igor Larionov is going to get the penalty here in the third period, his third penalty of the game. We'll come back in just a moment right after this timeout. The Leafs leading 4-0. You're listening to Stanley Cup Playoff Hockey on the San Jose Sharks Radio Network. Igor Larionov with his third penalty of the night. 2 minutes for slashing at 10:06 of the third. Seventh power play for Toronto. And here they come. Mironov a drive from the right wing side. Stick save, Artur Zerbe. Sharks killing the penalty with Peterson and Krupa back on defense. And Peterson clears it all the way down. Baker and Duchesne to the forwards for the Sharks penalty killing unit. 9.5 minutes to go in the third. And the Sharks trailing 4-0. Power play hockey for Toronto, skating from left to right. Here they come. Eastwood on with Clark, and Gartner shoots one on goal. Stopped by Urbay, and Archer's wristed himself all the way down the ice.
1: Yeah, Archer's has been good with the stick tonight. No problem there, Danny. Wisely took the puck, waited, then flicked it way high so nobody could knock it down.
0: Minute 20 left in Larionov's penalty. Mironov leading the attack. Goes to his partner Dave Ellett at center, and he dumps one in off the boards. Set play. Urbay came out. Eastwood couldn't reach it, but Clark gets it in the corner. Back to the right point, Mironov. Return to the top of the right circle to Clark. Rink wide feed to Ellett, top of the left circle. Back to the point, middle of the ice. Mironov stops it. He's waiting. Airy has lost his stick, went cross ice. The shot by Clark, knocked down. Rebound, Clark scores. Wendell Clark took that pop fly and the rebound that bounced up into the air and hummed it past Artur Zerbe with 55 seconds left in Larionov's penalty. And that angle drive from the right wing boards went low to the glove side. The Leafs lead it 5-0. Their third power play goal of the game. And Wendell Clark has his second goal of the series and third of the playoffs. Toronto 5, the Sharks nothing.
1: Dan, Artur Zerbe was the one who knocked the puck up into the air. Then he turned around. He didn't know if it went over his head or went past the big scrum in front of him. Nevertheless, the Sharks had a misfortune happen, and that is Bob Airey lost his stick. Sean Cronin did, so he gave his stick to Cronin. He couldn't attack the play.
0: Leafs with a 5-0 lead. Three power play goals and one shorthanded goal. That, combined with winning a lot of faceoffs and playing a little more aggressively, have been the keys for Toronto tonight. 8.5 minutes to go in the third period. Sharks moving from right to left, get the draw in their own zone. They try to clear, batted down by Andrychuk. He's 6'4", and he used his long reach to keep it in. And Andrychuk sent it back behind the net. It's picked up by Peterson in his own zone. Cross ice. Ellick sends it all the way down. This will be icing against the Sharks as Dave Ellett is back to make the touch. 8:02 to go in the third period. The goal, Clark's third from Mironov and Ellett. Dave Ellett very quietly has put together a three-assist night for Toronto.
1: Dave Ellett's played well, Dan, but you hit it on the head. You can't give up all these power play opportunities. The Sharks learned their lesson in Detroit. None too well, though, because tonight in Toronto they're giving up penalties left and right, and it's hurt the team. The 4-on-3 advantage, responsible for the first goal and the fourth goal, and then little 2-minute minors in between, and really set them down.
0: Let me tell you something else. It's hot in here. Maple Leaf Gardens has a reputation for getting warm in the spring during the Stanley Cup playoffs, and tonight's no exception. It's warmer now than when the game started. No doubt about it in my mind. Right now, a face-off to the left side of Artur Zerbe, and Mike Krushelnicki goes up against the Sharks' Whitney for the draw, and it winds up in front of Zerbe. Sharks get it behind the net. Ozilinch can't clear. Kept in. Ella to drive off the end board. Popped out to the slot. Whitney knocks it down, and here come the Sharks. The poke pass goes to Duchesne. Crisscrossing with Falloon at center. Pat Falloon trying to do it himself. Lost the puck. Ellett poked it away, and here comes Andrychuk. Walks to the slot. Shoots one. He didn't really get a good shot off as Zerbe poke checked it off his stick, and now we've got the net popping off the mooring as Andrychuk, the forward, and Norton, the defenseman for Toronto and San Jose, respectively, just popped themselves into the goal.
1: How many one-on-one breaks have we seen tonight based on that play where the Sharks were a little bit too deep? My last count, Dan, has been 7 in this game through about more than two and a half periods of play. That is unlike the Sharks team to go up and give up one-on-one breaks where one of their forwards breaks out on one of the Sharks' defensemen, and it seems Jeff Norton has been back chasing a lot of those Toronto players.
0: I want to remind fans that fun food and a fanatically good time are planned for you as the Sharks come home for round 2 against the Maple Leafs. Weather permitting, the Sharks and our flagship radio station, KFRC in San Francisco, host a Sharks Fest rally on Friday in Sharks Alley off parking lot A. The same thing will be taking place on Sunday at 2:30 p.m., sponsored by KSJO Radio. Friday's party will begin at 5:30, and either way, it's a lot of fun in the playoffs, second round for the Sharks. Right now it's 5-0. Toronto, not much fun for San Jose tonight as the Sharks with the puck start to move it out. A rink-wide pass goes to Jeff Hodgers. Winds up and slaps it way up into the seats about 60 rows in as Bob Rouse was able to get a deflection on it and give a fan a trip to the hospital back behind the Maple Leaf net.
1: And for Shark fans coming to the playoff games on Caltrain, the service for all games Monday through Saturday remains as it has been during the season. For the game on Sunday, train 248 will leave San Francisco at 2 p.m., making all stops to San Jose, and will arrive at 3:30. After the game, train 277 will leave San Jose at 8 p.m. and make all stops to San Francisco. If the game goes into overtime, the train will be held until 15 minutes after the game ends. That's because we have a 5 o'clock West Coast starting time.
0: Off the draw, Jason Moore, a blast from the point wide of the net. Odgers into forecheck on the rebound, couldn't get it as Mironov sends it around, and the Leafs clear.
1: Leafs doing a good job here right now of letting Potvin control the defense. They're just moving the puck.
0: And Mironov at center ice knocks it down, caroms it into the Sharks' zone, left side of Zerbe with 6:50 remaining in the third period. Toronto 5, Sharks nothing. San Jose moving it out. Goodrow sets up Baker at center. He picks up speed, loses on the check to Mironov at the blue line of Toronto. Odgers reach for the loose puck at the near side, lost it, interfered a bit with there by Krushelnicki, and the Leafs get control. Mironov pickpocketed his own blue line, but he reaches back and takes it away from Peterson. And Ken Baumgartner, the recipient of the pass on the left wing boards. A headman feed goes off a stick. Eastwood recovers to Pearson, cross the line. Eastwood angle shot from 3 feet side of the net. Stopped easily by Archer Zerbe. And we've got a whistle and play call.
1: Dan, anytime your defensemen are having to bring the puck up and be the men that have to rush it in primarily during a game, your forwards are having problems. That's because of great team defense. Give Toronto credit tonight. They are standing up the Shark forwards near the blue line. They're letting him get and do all their little weaving and their fancy kind of passing. But once they get to the opposing blue line, their defense, their forwards have stood up these Shark forward players tonight. It's been the rushing of Jeff Norton and Tom Peterson primarily that has gotten some of the best rushes up ice. That's not good, and it's got to change.
0: Off the faceoff, Shark zone. Todd Gill on the right point causes Bob Airy to fall down as he cuts in deep, drops it back. Wendell Clark, a drive blocked by Airy, and the rebound picked up. Todd Ellick able to clear it back to center. Man who has a name that sort of sounds like Ellett. Dave Ellett threw it up the ice, and it's an offside pass against Toronto. And so with 6:03 to go in the third period, and the Leafs leading 5-0, the faceoff will be back inside the Toronto blue line.
1: Now you can have lunch where the Sharks play George's Arena Grill at the San Jose Arena. 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
0: Speaking of George, George Gunn, the majority owner of the Sharks, is just below us with a couple of guests. As usual, he's in the seat right next to the Sharks bench. Here at Maple Leaf Gardens, he can actually reach over and open the door, as he's done a number of times. Back to live action. 5:50 remaining in the third period. Sharks breaking out to center. Ellick for the Sharks overskating the puck. Eastwood steals it, but checked away by Dolan. Peterson recovers, leads it for Airy at center. And across the line, drop pass as he's hit by Todd Gill, broken up, and the Leafs' Wendell Clark has a rink-wide feed at center ice. He stick handles across the line. Behind the back pass to Ellett in the slot, shoots one, kick save made from 35 feet out by Urbe. Rebound controlled, and the Sharks had Whitney breaking up the left wing boards, but the pass from Norton just went too far. Back down behind the Leafs' net it goes. Toronto's Todd Gill barely cleared it to center, but the Sharks will recover it, and they have it. Whitney across the line, stick handling into the offensive end of the left wing. Lost it to Krushelnicki. 5:06 to go in the third period. Pat Falloon trying to get the puck at the near boards with Whitney. The Leafs give it away. Duchesne in front by himself. Ozolin shoots one. What a stop. Rebound. They score. The Sharks break the shutout with 4:56 to play in the third period. Ozolinch got the first opportunity, and Gaetan Duchesne in front will get his first goal to the playoffs. Potvin had to dive to his right to stop Ozolinch. It was all alone. And now a big hand for Felix Potvin as the shutout streak is over. But Gaetan Duchesne kept the stick on the ice, and the score is now Toronto 5, the Sharks 1.
1: Good tenacity, Dan, on the part of the San Jose Sharks. Give credit to both Ozolinch and Duchesne, who never gave up on the puck. And you like the fact they blew the shutout for Felix Potvin. That's good. They've told him that at your best, we can still keep it up and score on you, which is what they did, 5-1. I think it helps out the Eagle a whole bunch, Dan, to come out there and put one against him.
0: Duchesne from Ozolinch and Falloon at 15:06. It's 5-1 Toronto. 4.5 minutes remaining in the third. Sharks right back to the attack. Odgers in front of the net looking for the feed, but it goes to the corner, and Goodrow's centering pass knocked down and cleared by the Maple Leafs. It ought to be icing. Jason Moore back to make the touch, and that's what he gets. We've got a break in the action with 4:19 to go in the third period here in Toronto. The score, the Maple Leafs 5, the Sharks 1. You're listening to Playoff Hockey on the San Jose Sharks Radio Network. 4:19 to go in the third period. The Sharks have finally gotten on the board. Gaetan Duchesne's first goal to the playoffs from Sandis Ozolinch and Pat Falloon. But perhaps it's too little too late. Still some time for the Sharks to try to get back into this thing, but Felix Potvin has made some brilliant saves tonight.
1: Yeah, he's been the difference, Dan. You have to give him a lot of credit because Toronto has coughed the puck up quite a few times at crucial times in the first, second, and now third period. And that's the first time he's been beaten, and he was on his back before Duchesne beat him with a wrist shot.
0: Well, I wouldn't say he's been the difference, but he has been a difference, no doubt, because the Sharks have only 19 shots on net to 35 for Toronto. Again, getting severely outchanced. Back at center ice, Toronto with the puck. And Todd Gill throws one into the Sharks zone. Loose puck picked up by Dolan. Caroms it off the boards out to center. And the Leafs toss it back the other way. Winds up a shot toward the net, but it'll be called on the offside against the Maple Leafs with 3:58 to go in the third period. And the score, Toronto 5, San Jose 1.
1: One more time, Dan. Game 5. There'll be a Game 5 at San Jose Arena. The tickets, about 3,000 tickets, go on sale at 10 a.m. tomorrow at the Sharks box office, or you can call Bass at 408-998-BASS. That is 3,000 remaining tickets for Game 5. That would be Tuesday at San Jose Arena. You can buy the tickets starting tomorrow at 10 a.m. at the Sharks box office at San Jose Arena, or call Bass at 408-998-BASS. They're going to go quick. The others have gone in record amounts of time.
0: And you can, of course, stop by any Bass Ticket Center, but I advise you to get there early. Sharks have the puck off the faceoff. Here comes Gaetan Duchesne. Dumps it off the right wing boards, across the red line, across the blue line, and all the way down into the Toronto zone. Back behind the net, Leafs will try to clear, and they do as Sandis Ozlinch skated in from his point position on Baumgartner, and he would have had it if he stopped it there. Sharks come back the other way. Falloon drop pass on the left side from Duchesne. It pops back along the boards. Scrum for it there. Gartner worked it free, and he skates it out to center. On the right side, one against two. Norton and Whitney tie him up. Urbe way out of his net, grabs the puck, and with Gartner right there, Norton is able to sweep it around the backside of the net and skate around with it. Nice move on Wendell Clark. Throws it down to Ozilinch. Ozilinch to center with it. Ozilinch down the left wing side. Lead for Baker. 2-on-1 walking in, shooting the puck. Stick save made by goaltender Potvin. That was a nice save by the Toronto goaltender. Back the other way, Pearson throws it in front. The shot by Clark deflected on goal, and it's stopped by Arturs Urbe. It's opened up a little bit here. Here's Jamie Baker trying to move around McCowan at center. Knocked down. Andrichuk goes off the boards, but Clark ahead of the play and offside. You know something, Chris? I haven't seen Igor Larionov or Sergei Makarov for this the real majority of the second half of this third period, and it looks like they're just not getting ice time.
1: Well, ever since the third penalty that Larionov took, the time on that was 10:06. We have not seen that entire line. Garpenlov, Larionov, and Makarov. There's only so much you can do, Dan, and you can't risk them coming out and having one of the Maple Leafs add to the brouhaha here by running one of the players and injuring them.
0: And they're not clicking tonight,
1: no
0: doubt
1: not.
0: About it.
1: Sometimes you get it, sometimes you don't.
0: So Larionov, Garpenlov, and Makarov shoulder to shoulder on the Sharks bench, which is a tight squeeze here at Maple Leaf Gardens. Right now with 2.5 minutes to play in the third, and Toronto on top 5-1. It just means more ice time for Jeff Hodgers. He's on, diving at Sylvain Lefebvre, succeeding in poking it free on the left wing boards. Cronin got the puck and dumped it down the ice into the Toronto zone, but time is beginning to tick down on the Sharks in game two. Leafs have the 5-1 edge. Toronto flipping one in from center. Right on goal. Urbe with the save to the derisive chants of the crowd here at the Gardens. Toronto knocked the rebound down, but the Sharks get it back. And Moore carries it out. Lead for Airy. Makes his move at the blue line. Walking in, shooting it. It's high and wide. The wrist shot just missed the top corner and bounced off the glass. Back behind the goal, Ellick and Dolan into forecheck. But the Leafs defense picks it up, and Krushelnicki got it up the boards and out. Race forward in the Sharks zone. Krupa being checked by Osborne, but he threw it up the right wing boards, and it pops out to Ellick at center. To Airy. Drops it back for Krupa. Nice stick handling move, but he loses on the check to Krushelnicki. Race for the puck. Urbe flips it up in the air and beat Berg to it, and it winds up out of the zone with Berg trying to get back into it defensively. But the Sharks will move to center. Race for the puck there. Peterson just went the wrong way. Nice move by Mironov. Lead for Berg on the left. Cross the line. Drop past Krushelnicki. Drive kick save made by Urbe. Nice exchange by Toronto with a minute 13 remaining in the game. Sharks carrying it out to center, and Ulf Dahlin dumps it all the way down. Leafs 5, Sharks 1 with a minute to play in this game, and Toronto is going to take the victory tonight, and the Sharks and the Leafs will be tied at one win apiece. But here comes Pat Falloon up the ice for San Jose, crossed the line, can't control the puck, and Gartner clears with 48 seconds left. They're on their feet here at Maple Leaf Gardens, as they appreciate the effort given by mostly the forwards tonight. They got 5 goals. Four goals coming either power play or shorthanded as the Sharks with 34 seconds left carried into the zone and they're offside. Ken Baumgartner pushing and shoving with Jeff Norton. They're two old buddies from the New York Islander organization. And they continue to scrap and push and shove, and the linesman getting involved is now Sandis Oselin stepping in. Meanwhile, Odgers and Cronin and Jason Moore are all on the Sharks' bench. And I got to wonder if they're going to step onto the ice here just to try to settle things down.
1: Well, Dan, I'll tell you one thing. The fans, as the referee Koharski goes over, he's going to call a couple of penalties, one for high sticking, it looks like, other one maybe for roughing. But nevertheless, fans like to – Jeff Norton, by the way, just walked underneath the tunnel. And he's being yelled at by fans. They're throwing some stuff on him right now. They need to get a security guard over there to get Jeff and get him to the dressing room. He's got some more important games to play with. It's amazing. There is no security guard underneath the stands here, and there are fans throwing things at Norton as he goes away. But the one thing, the fans here laying all over Urbe, chanting his name, getting on him. I'll tell you one thing. The Ranger fans used to do that to Billy Smith when he first found himself in Chico Resch. The Islanders ended up winning four Stanley Cups. So just remember one thing, you know, one bad game doesn't make a season. The Detroit fans and team found that out real quick. This game doesn't mean anything because they go back to the Shark Tank, San Jose Arena, where it's going to be very, very loud and very, very pro San Jose.
0: 34 seconds remaining in the game. Baumgartner and Norton each got penalties. And now the final seconds ticking off with only four skaters out. Baumgartner and Norton each got penalties. And now the final seconds ticking off with

0: Zerbe en route to their dressing room.
1: Final shots on goal in the third period were 14-6 in favor of Toronto. For the game, Toronto, 38 shots on Arthur Zerbe. He was able to stop 33 of them. 20 shots on Felix Potvin. He stops 19. 5-1, Toronto wins. They even the best of seven, 1-1. Game three goes to San Jose Friday night. I'll tell you, San Jose Arena is going to be rocking, and Toronto does not know what they have in store for them coming into that place.
0: The Toronto media, the Toronto broadcasters, the Toronto players and coaches do not know what's in store for them at San Jose Arena, and we trust that Sharks fans will emphasize that point on Friday night when it's game three at San Jose Arena. Final score tonight, Toronto 5, the Sharks 1. The Maple Leafs have even the best of seven series, one game apiece. Back after this on the Sharks Radio Network. Final score tonight here at Maple Leaf Gardens, Toronto 5 and the Sharks 1. And so the best of seven series is even at one win apiece for the Sharks and the Leafs. Toronto had control of most of the game. They outshot the Sharks 38-20 and really had the edge in the shots on goal in the first and third periods. In the first, Toronto outshot the Sharks 13-3. Sharks with only one shot on goal in the final 10 minutes of the first period, and that came when they had a two-man advantage. But Toronto got the only goal when they had a 4-on-3 skating situation. A power play goal for Dmitry Mironov at 8:06, his second of the playoffs. Ellett and Doug Gilmore getting the assists. In the second period, the Sharks turned up the notches of their power opportunities. They had 11 shots on goal. Toronto also had 11, but the Maple Leafs scored both goals of the second period. At 9:31, a point shot by Todd Gill was knocked down. It went off of Jason Moore's skate and popped right to Mike Gartner as he was falling to the ice. Gartner flicking the stick and scoring what looked like a fluky, lucky goal. But when you score over 600 in your NHL career, you get a lot of those like that. And Gartner snapping it to the top left corner of the net at 9:31 for a second goal to the playoffs. Gill and Wendell Clark got the assists, and the Leafs led it 2-0. Then at 13:29, with the Sharks on the power play, a miscue by Todd Ellick along the boards on the far side of the ice in the Toronto zone led to a 2-on-1 break for the Leafs. And Mark Osborne ripping a shot that Arthur Zerbe got a piece of, but it skipped through, and it went into the net. Osborne's second goal to the playoffs, both against Arthur Zerbe and the Sharks. Doug Gilmore, the only assist, a shorthanded goal. Third one the Sharks have allowed this playoff season, and the Leafs led it 3-0 at the end of two. Toronto was undefeated, and the Sharks were winless in that type of situation when San Jose was trailing after two periods of play, and it would be no different tonight. Another 4-on-3 power play opportunity ensued for Toronto early in the third, and at 3:25, Doug Gilmore, with a nice flick of the stick, put up his third goal of the playoffs, assisted by Dave Ellett, and the Leafs led it 4-0. And another power play goal by the Leafs at 11:11. Wendell Clark's third of the season coming on a rebound, beating Urbe. The puck actually popped up in the air and nestled on the stick of Clark on the severe angle. Side of the goal was open, and Clark snapped it in. Mironov and Ellett with the assists on that Clark goal, his third of the playoffs. It was 5-0 Toronto. With the Sharks basically out of it, they started to make changes in their lineup. And Igor Larionov, who had a frustrating night with three penalties, was basically given the rest of the period off by Kevin Constantine, as were his line mates, Sergei Makarov and Johan Garpenlov. And so that gave more time for the Jamie Bakers and the Todd Ellicks and the Gaetan Duchesnes to get ice time. And Gaetan Duchesne, the man who got a rebound of a shot to get the Sharks' only goal. Pat Falloon trying to get the puck at the near boards with Whitney. The Leafs give it away. Duchesne in front by himself. Ozolin shoots 1-1. A stop rebound. They score. The Sharks break the shutout with 4:56 to play in the third period. Ozolin got the first opportunity, and Gaetan Duchesne in front will get his first goal to the playoffs. Potvin had to dive to his right to stop Ozolin. He was all alone. And now a big hand for Felix Potvin as the shutout streak is over. But Gaetan Duchesne kept the stick on the ice. And the score is now Toronto 5, the Sharks 1. Duchesne is first of the playoffs from Ozolinch and Falloon. Ozolinch is now has points in three consecutive games with that assist. The goal coming at 15:06 of the third period. Final score, Leafs 5, San Jose 1.
1: Yeah, Dan, you you have three power play goals scored on you and one shorthanded goal, you're not going to be in too many of those games.
0: Well, that was a big thing. I mean, the Sharks allowed the Leafs to get seven power play chances, which is way above their average in the game. I mean, they're the lowest.

0: most penalized team, not only in the regular season, but all through the playoffs. They had six power play chances of their own, and they failed to score. And so it's not like they didn't have chances. I mean, six power play chances, no goals. The Sharks have not scored on the power play against the Leafs, and in fact, they are 0 for their last 15 on the power play.
1: I guess it's unfair to characterize this game as a goaltender's duel because you'd like to see goaltender's duels when there are low penalties during the game and just great scoring
0: definitely
1: chances.
0: Not a goaltender's
1: duel. Back and forth. So that's not fair to characterize it that way. You've got to play good overall team defense. That's what's got the Sharks to this point. They didn't play that good overall team defense tonight, and it cost them against a great, proud franchise that had their backs up against the walls, trailing 1-0. They've evened at 1-1 now. As they head to the West Coast to take on the Sharks.
0: Time out of Neymar, three stars of the night is brought to you by cold-filtered Miller Genuine Draft. Get out of the old, get into the cold. Star number three from Toronto, Sylvain Lefebvre. Our second intermission guest played a solid defensive game. Didn't have any offensive points, but boy, was he steady on the blue line. He is star number three. Second star with his second goal to the playoffs and a lot of hits along the boards, Mark Osborne has been in the NHL for about 13, 14 years, and he had a good game for Toronto. He is star number two. Number one star with a goal and two assists for the Leafs, Doug Gilmore, their inspirational leader, their alternate captain. Doug Gilmore with a big goal on the power play to put the game basically out of reach in the third period for the Sharks, as Gilmore now has three playoff goals. Again, a three-point night. He is star number one. And for a little honorable mention, you got to give Dave Ellett a little bit of credit, Chris, because he had three assists, blocked some plays defensively, and had a strong game.
1: Yeah, Ellett would be under consideration. So would Felix Potvin. I mean, he came up with some big point-blank saves. There weren't a lot of them, but, I mean, you know, every one little goal that goes by, Dan, adds up. And when it's 5-1, you figure if a couple got by, it's 5-3 at final 8 minutes of the game. It's a different game. So Potvin also deserves some pats on the back.
0: The bad news is that the Sharks lost tonight 5-1, and the series is tied at one win apiece. But the good news is that San Jose's got three consecutive games at home, and they will try to take advantage of that as they head back to San Jose Arena for Friday night's confrontation, game number three. I'm looking forward to seeing the crowd.
1: Yeah, the crowd, we've been dreaming about it here. I'm actually just looking forward to seeing my bed after about a week and a half, and my baby and my wife. It'd be nice to get back home.
0: Well, we're looking forward to that, too. So we thank you for being with us tonight. Our statistician, as usual, was Herman Solomon. Our on-site engineer was Jerry Wilson. And our studio engineer at Network Central was Galahad De Peralta. For Chris Collins, I'm Dan Rusinowski, reminding you of tonight's final score. The Toronto Maple Leafs 5, the San Jose Sharks 1. With the series tied at one win apiece for the Sharks and the Leafs, it moves to San Jose for game number 3. We'll be on the air on Friday at 7:15 with Coach's Chalkboard. Fans in the Bay Area can listen to the game on AM 1550 KKHI in San Francisco and in San Jose on AM 1590 KLIV, your CNN news station. 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Game 3 of the Best of 7 series as it reverts to San Jose Arena. And we remind fans that tickets for Game 5 will be on sale tomorrow morning at 10 o'clock. So get to your Bass Ticket Center early or to the San Jose Arena box office. Or just pick up the phone right around 10 o'clock and call 408-998-BASS or any other Bass Ticket Center number. There are about 3,000 tickets for Game 5 of this series that will go on sale tomorrow morning at 10. Until Friday, thanks for being with us, and so long from Maple Leaf Gardens.
2: Doug Gilmore was on his way to having a magnificent series. 3 points in this game, one goal and two assists. And on the other side of the ice, Artturs Urbay's spectacular goaltending just wasn't quite enough. I'm Dan Rusinowski. Thanks a lot for joining us for this episode of Classic Sharks.
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2: Hello, Sharks fans. I'm Dan Rusinowski. On today's episode of Classic Sharks, we bring you back to May the 4th, 1994. Game 2 in Toronto between the Sharks and the Maple Leafs at historic Maple Leaf Gardens. San Jose had already stunned the hockey world a few times in the postseason. They beat Detroit in Game 7, and they won Game 1 in Toronto by a score of 3-2. But you knew that Toronto would come back with a strong effort in this game, yet Archer Zerbe was there to keep the Sharks in this contest. Let's go back to Game 2. 1994, Sharks and Maple Leafs, as originally broadcast on the San Jose Sharks radio network.
0: Hello, hockey fans. Welcome to Maple Leaf Gardens in Toronto for Game 2 of the Best of 7 Western Conference semifinal series between the San Jose Sharks and the Toronto Maple Leafs. Sharks had a thrilling 3-2 win here on Monday night when Johan Garpenlof was set up brilliantly by Igor Larionov and Sandis Ozilinch. That goal scored with only 2 minutes and 16 seconds remaining in regulation time, and the Sharks, by virtue of that play, have a 1-0 lead in the best-of-seven series. The fans here in Toronto didn't like it at all, and they let the Leafs hear it with a cascade of boos at the Gardens when the game concluded. And the next day, all that was spread across the newspapers was how boring a game the San Jose Sharks play. Well, the Sharks weren't boring, and Kevin Constantine, their head coach, surely doesn't think so. We'll talk to him about those press accounts and a lot of other things right after this message on the San Jose Sharks Radio Network. Coach's Chalkboard continues from Maple Leaf Gardens in Toronto, where the Sharks and the Maple Leafs are taking on each other in Game 2 of the Best of 7 series. This is Coach's Chalkboard with Kevin Constantine. Kevin, game number one worked to perfection as far as your game plan was concerned. You staved off the Maple Leafs' attack, and you got the game-winning goal in a beautiful play by the Larionov group that resulted in the Leafs calling you a boring hockey team. Now, to me, when five guys touch the puck and it culminates in a backhand pass to the slot, I don't think that's boring at all.
7: Well, there's probably, you know, we're in the mecca of hockey in Canada, and Toronto's amazing the number of media and televisions and writers and magazines that cover hockey in this part of the world, and of the, I think of the 100 articles written about the game, 99 of them talked about boring and the way we play, and in the meantime we're kind of, Jamie Baker has been giggling the last 2 days. Toronto won three of their games in their last series by 1-0 scores, but that was called great playoff hockey, and in the meantime a 3-2 win on our part is called boring. So we're not sure exactly what they what they mean by that. But, you know, I thought Larionov's group really did a great job of controlling the puck, and that's one of the beauties of hockey. And then our team did, you know, the rest of the guys did what we needed to do to win. We didn't play a great game, and the game wasn't nearly as inspirational. If they want to say boring because it didn't have a Game 7 atmosphere in the building, I'd say that that's accurate. I mean, the game in Detroit was really excitement-packed from beginning to end, and the game the other night didn't have that energy. But that's Game 7, which is a lot different feel than a Game 1 of a series.
0: Seems to me that the temperature in the building, as we are in the month of May, is starting to become a factor in terms of fatigue. I see the players dragging a little bit at times, or at least saying that they feel somewhat tired. How is that becoming part of your equation in terms of planning and use of players?
7: Well, there may be some truth that the buildings may heat up at this time of year just due to the numbers of people in them and the time of year and the temperature outside. And Felix Potvin on their team has complained about loss of water during games. And then on the other side of it, the players have played a lot of hockey. We're into our 90s in games. We've almost played 100 games already this year, and that takes its wear and tear over the course of a season, so there could be some fatigue of that. The playoffs add to that because playoff hockey is more physically intense, and so there's a few more bumps and bruises. And so all of those things in mind, it's one of the reasons that our team has limited the amount of practice that we've gone through in the last 2 months. It's just that, you know, we want to keep ourselves as fresh as possible going into the games.
0: This game is certainly an opportunity for your Sharks to take a commanding lead in the series. There's always a danger that you're going to get too full of yourselves or perhaps overconfident in any way. It doesn't seem like these guys are doing that, though, are they?
7: Well, it's hard to say, really. We really don't know those things till after the games are done. We played in Detroit and won our first game and lost our next two, so we have reminders as far back as just less than 2 weeks as far as that. And there definitely is not a feel of pressure around our players right now, and generally that's not been a good thing for our team during the season. Usually during the season we've been a better team if we're in pressure situations. Example, Game 6 in Detroit, we didn't have to win and we got beat badly. Game 7 in Detroit, we had to win it and we won it. So there's a lot of concern right now on our coaching staff's part about how our team's attitude will be going into this game, a game in which we really don't have to necessarily win, and that's not been a good scenario for this year. So hopefully we can get ourselves through that and play a good hockey game tonight.
0: I guess the lesson is from Game 6 of your series against Detroit, when you had two opportunities to win one and you did lose and lose big. Is that something that perhaps you're going to talk to them about before the game?
7: Well, the only thing that we've talked about in relation tonight is that we won Game 1 in Detroit. We won Game 1 in Toronto. We played poorly in Game 2 in Detroit. We don't want to play poorly in Game 2 in Toronto. The statements made, the way we won the game, scoring late, was exactly the same as Detroit. The comments in the papers by the Toronto players, Toronto coaching staff, are identical to what was said in Detroit. They talk about playing desperate tonight. They talk about playing more physical tonight. They talk about bringing more traffic in front of our Arturas Urbe tonight. Those are identical statements made in the Detroit series. So we expect that's exactly what's going to happen tonight. You're going to see a much more inspired Toronto team, harder working Toronto team, and a more banging and crashing Toronto team. And in the meantime, we didn't handle that well. We got beat 4-0 in Game 2 in Detroit, and the same thing might happen tonight. We just have to hope that history has taught us a lesson.
0: Coach's Chalkboard continues from Maple Leaf Gardens, with Game 2 of the Best of 7 series imminent between the San Jose Sharks and the Toronto Maple Leafs. I'm Dan Rusinowski, along with Sharks coach Kevin Constantine. I understand you saw a heart specialist today, Kevin, after rewatching the tapes of Arthur Zerbe handling the puck and knocking it away. I know that you felt pretty good about Arthur's continuing to adapt to that sort of game, but is there at any point where you're going to tell him to put a lock on it?
7: Well, I mean, there's going to be a point. You know, it's certainly... You run the chance if he gives up a bad goal and he's given up two in playoffs due to his puck handling, that you're going to lose a game because of it. And I'm sure at that point you're going to be very dissatisfied with all of that particular facet of our hockey game. But in the meantime, we've got a goalie right now that believes in himself, that gets more into games by going out and handling the puck. When he has made mistakes, he's rebounded and played extremely well after making those mistakes. And we don't really want the focal point of his game to be his puck handling, because that's going to create tentativeness, and you don't want your athletes going into athletic events on a tentative basis. So The thing he needs to focus on is stopping the puck and all the traffic that Toronto's going to create in front. So there's been discussions about that with Artturs, and I think he's been asked probably a million questions by the media about it. So it's fresh in his mind, and so without belaboring the point and without it becoming a focal point, the issue has been addressed.
8: Other than that, he doesn't seem to be terrifically mentally tired. I mean, here's a guy who's so disciplined through the course of the season, played more minutes than any other goalie in NHL history. When does this clock stop ticking?
7: Well, I don't know when it does. It has during the year in the past, so we know, like and everybody else playing the game of hockey, he's only human and he can only survive so long. But the thing he has going for him is he's pretty good mentally at handling the pressures, which can be as fatiguing. The mental fatigue can be just as much of a strain as the physical fatigue, and he's pretty good at handling pressure situations. He's got a good head on his shoulders. And in addition to that, he religiously, you'll see him after games, when everybody else has already showered, you'll see Artturs in the locker room doing push-ups and sit-ups and working to keep himself in top physical shape. So he keeps himself in great physical shape. He handles himself well mentally, and that's what's allowed him to play as many minutes as he has.
0: Artturs Hjerve will be in the nets tonight, as usual for the Sharks, with a 5-3 overall record in the playoffs. We invite you to stay tuned for Game 2 of the Best of 7 series here at Maple Leaf Gardens between the Sharks and Toronto. Join us next on the San Jose Sharks Radio Network.
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0: Hello, hockey fans, and welcome back to Maple Leaf Gardens in Toronto, Ontario, for Game 2 of the Best of 7 series between the San Jose Sharks and the Toronto Maple Leafs. I'm Dan Rusinowski along with Chris Collins. Chris, the Sharks and the Leafs on the ice now, and a repeat performance from Monday's game in which the Sharks won in a thriller 3-2, something that Kevin Constantine would just love to have happen.
1: He certainly would. It's going to be, again, Potvin and Hjerve tonight, Dan. They're the keys throughout this series. Felix Potvin, Felix the Cat, and Artturs Hjerve. Which one can come up with the bigger saves and keep their teams alive to try to get to the Stanley Cup?
0: Leafs coach Pat Burns said he wanted his team to be more physical, to handle the Sharks better. That way you can expect that more tonight.
1: First 15 minutes of this first period is going to be critical, and I think the first 10-15 minutes of each period tonight, we're going to see what Toronto's made of.
0: The Sharks will start off with Artturs Hjerve in goal, and he gave away a goal to Mark Osborne of the Toronto Maple Leafs in game number one. He will look to not repeat that in game number two. Sean Cronin and Jason Moore will begin things on defense. And up front, it will be a combination of Jamie Baker, Jeff Rogers, and Captain Bob Airey.
1: Now, Dan, over on the other side of the ice, Boris Muranov is lining up. He's getting set to start up on the front line. Bob Rouse will start back on the blue line. The lights have been cut off on me, so I'm missing. Oh, here we go. Mike Gartner will start up on the front line. Also skating up on the front line, Rob Pearson. So what you have is a quick line, an aggressive line to start the game off. Wendell Clark will be up there also. So back Bob Rouse and Muranov skating behind or up in front of goaltender Felix Potvin, and then you get Potvin in the net. What you have here is a message line starting up here at Maple Leaf Gardens tonight that can come out, get the puck quickly, and hit soon.
0: Referee for tonight's game is Don Koharski. The linesmen are Ron Finn and Ray Scapinello, another veteran crew of officials that you see during the Stanley Cup playoffs.
1: Yeah, Koharski is the man on the ice tonight, and he has had a very good playoff series. If you believe all the assessment from media types in New York, they say Koharski is one of the hottest officials in the NHL today, so the Sharks, Maple Leafs, are glad to have him.
0: Teams are on the ice, and the fireworks have gone off, so we'll be back for the start of Game 2 right after this message on the San Jose Sharks Radio Network.
9: This broadcast is presented by authority of the San Jose Sharks, solely for the private, non-commercial use of our radio audience. Any publication, reproduction, retransmission, or other use of the descriptions and accounts of this game without the express written consent of the San Jose Sharks is strictly prohibited.
0: Welcome back to Maple Leaf Gardens, ready for the start of period number one in game two of the best of seven series between the San Jose Sharks and the Toronto Maple Leafs. Artur Zerbe in the nets to our right. Sharks going with Jason Moore and Sean Cronin back on defense. And as we told you earlier, Jamie Baker centering, Bob Airey on the left wing side, and Jeff Odgers on the right.
1: And Dan Felix Potvin in the net along with Bob Rouse and Boris Muranov right in front of him. Wendell Clark, Mike Eastwood, and Mike Gardner start up on the front line for the Maple Leafs.
0: And there's the faceoff from referee Don Koharski, and Dmitry Mironov has it on the left wing side, dumps it inside the San Jose zone, and we're underway in the first period. Sharks moving from right to left in period number one, and Artur Zerbe strolling out of his net, tapping it back for his defenseman Sean Cronin, and the Sharks will skate it out of their own zone. Leafs trying to be physical, but Cronin threw it up to Baker. A long drive from center, knocked aside from Felix Potvin, and it bounces to his left inside the Maple Leaf zone. Now on the far side of the ice, Wendell Clark throws it all the way down, and Artur Zerbe will play it on the left side of his net and drop it off behind his goal once again to Cronin. Couple of collisions at center ice. Leaf fans thought there might have been a penalty, but it's not called by referee Don Koharski. Sharks flip the puck in the air, and it bounces inside the offensive zone. Johan Garpenlof just stepping on, reaching for it, but the talented defenseman Sylvain Lefebvre has it, and the Leafs skate to center. He drives one into the Sharks zone, back behind the net, leaps stick handling. Mike Eastwood has Bird breaking for the goal, but he feeds it back to McCowan. A drive stop by Garpenlof. Recovered by McCowan, throws it in front, loose puck. Osborne reaching for it. He's tripped by Larionov, and a penalty is gone.
1: Well, that time the Sharks did not execute the clearing of the puck well out in front of Artur Zerbe. Igor Larionov, Dan, was quick to get the stick out on top of Mark Osborne. Osborne had broken on that puck that sort of fluttered when they tried to clear it. You got to like Larionov for getting the stick in the right place. He knows too many times in his past when a guy gets open like that 2 feet in front of your goaltender, more times than not, he won't miss.
0: Larionov tripped Osborne right in front of referee Don Koharski and also in full view of Artur Zerbe. And somehow I sense a little communication between the two that Zerbe thought that he was beaten on the play if Osborne gets the puck.
1: Very good point.
0: So Larionov trips him.
1: Well, it's a good point, Dan, and you have to, you know, get your stick there. You have to do something. You can't let your goaltender face a shot like that, a minute into the game here.
0: Time of the penalty, 1:10. Leafs have the power play. Scoreless hockey so far here at Maple Leaf Gardens. And Vlasti Krupa killing the penalty along with Tommy Peterson. Tries to clear, cannot, kept in. Dave Ellett goes to Doug Gilmore to Mironov. Tries to throw it in front, but it's knocked aside by the Sharks' defense. Nikolai Borshevsky, right-wing corner, back to the point. Dmitry Mironov's first opportunity blocked. He kept the rebound in, exchanges with Borshevsky, shoots one, blocked by Peterson, and the puck skitters to the near boards in the Sharks' zone. No score so far. 1:30 remaining on the penalty to San Jose. Leafs setting up. Ellett shooting it. Save made by Zerbe from the left point, and it bounces to the far side of the Sharks' zone. Borshevsky has it. Feeds it over to the point. Stop. Ellett shoots it. Blocked by Duchesne, but kept in by Mironov. And now Ellett shoots it again. Blocked again by Duchesne, and it goes up into the seats. Solid penalty killing by the Sharks, who held the Leafs to an 0-for-5 power play total in the first game, Chris. And that's just great effort by Gaetan Duchesne to block the point men and pressure them to make a mistake.
1: Well, one thing Toronto is doing with 1:13 left on their man advantage is moving the puck a lot better than they did in game one. I'm amazed, Dan. I thought we'd have 5 seconds left in this penalty with all the action that was going on. Toronto definitely got the message from Pat Burns. They need to move the puck a lot crisper, snap shots in on Zerbe, and make him active. You can't let him sit back there and almost coach your power play.
0: Face off top of the circle, left side of Artur Zerbe, with 1:13 remaining in Larionov's penalty. 18:03 to go in the scoreless first period, and the Leafs power play getting the draw in the Sharks zone. Wendell Clark on the right wing boards winds up, drills one, partially deflected by Cronin, goes wide. Now Gilmore centers it in front, and it's deflected wide by Dave Andrichuk. He's fighting Bob Airey in the slot for control while the Leafs throw it around. Less than 1 minute to go on their power play, and again, Clark shoots, and it's stopped by Zerbe. Might have hit the pipe as it bounced up on the rebound. Back behind the net, Wendell Clark takes it. Centering pass off the net. Leafs keep it in. Todd Gill on the point. Goes to Gilmore. Cross ice feed. McCowan shot blocked by Bob Airey. 38 seconds left in the Toronto power play. Loose puck behind the Sharks' net. And Jason Moore hustles over, gets the puck, tries to clear, cannot. Good effort by Gill to keep it in. Cross ice feed goes from Gill now to Clark. Clark stick handling, checked by Cronin, feeds Andrechuk, centering feet off the stick of Urbe, and bounces to the near boards. Good pressure by the Leafs, but now they finally give it away with 20 seconds on the power play, and the Sharks succeed to get it back to center. But the Leafs back in. 10 seconds left in their man advantage. And Urbe handling the puck, guns it around the boards. Osborne reaching for it. Cuts behind the Sharks net. Penalty almost over. Osborne goes to the point. McCowan a drive. It's sticked away by Urbe. And Larionov stepping back onto the ice as the Sharks break out to center. Rob Goodrow now just tried to throw it to Larionov, but it was too far. And the Leafs get a hand from their fans as their penalty, I should say their power play unit, did a pretty good job in getting sustained pressure on Artur Zurbe. So far, the shots on goal, 2-1 in favor of Toronto, but there's still no score here in the first period. Big line out for the Sharks, and here they come. Moving from right to left, Norton down the right wing side, gets to the blue line, flips one in, and it winds up in back of goaltender.
1: Great pass behind there. He got the puck back up front, and that's where the trip took place.
10: Number 14, Ray Whitney, 2 minutes for tripping. Time 7:42. Ray Whitney for tripping. Time 7:42.
0: Ah, yes, Paul Morris, the esteemed PA announcer, getting a penalty called out. Ray Whitney for tripping. 7 minutes and 42 seconds of the first period. And so the Sharks' power play didn't even last 30 seconds.
1: Well, there was great passing. Dan Ulf Dahlin set a nice pass back to Rob Goodrow, who one-timed it. Goodrow did right to Whitney, who was stepped in front of by the Leaf defenseman, and he put his stick in there and pulled him down. But, boy, that was nice. 1-2-3, crisp passing there. So both teams' passing has improved measurably over the last game Monday night.
0: Game two of the best of seven series. The Sharks drew first blood, winning game one by the score of 3-2. So far, there is no score in this first period. After that penalty to Ray Whitney, there are four skaters aside for a minute and 30 seconds, and then the Leafs will have an abbreviated power play. Off the faceoff, good hit by Todd Gill on Norton. Now some swinging and some frustration, and it looks like Norton is going to get the penalty. That was a retaliatory play there, Chris, because Gill ran into Norton at the near boards and I think came up high with the arm. And Norton just retaliated, and he's getting a two-minute call.
1: Yeah, it looked like there was boarding initially from Todd Gill. Jeff Norton doesn't like that call one bit, but you can't retaliate, Dan.
0: Roughing penalty on Jeff Norton. And so the penalty will go to the Sharks, and the power play will be Toronto's, their second of the game. This one a 4-on-3 power play, which you don't see very often in the NHL. But Toronto has some guys that can really execute in this situation. They've got Andrechuk, a sharpshooter, standing in the slot to the left side of Urbe. Gilmore is in the faceoff to take the draw in the circle. Back on defense, Mironov and Ellen. Those are the four Leafs. The Sharks go with Duchesne, Cronin, and Moore as the defensive trio.
1: Boy, this really puts them in a hole here, Dan. I've got a feeling Toronto gets one quick here. They're going to get a whole bunch. They are really fired up right now.
0: Sharks down two men, Leafs down one man. A 4-on-3 power play for Toronto. And Dave Ellett gets the faceoff from Gilmore in the Sharks zone. Gives it back to his centerman. Now to the right point, Ellett leaves it cross ice. Mironov shoots, score! Red light didn't come on right away, but referee Don Koharski signaling that it counts. And that is a 4-on-3 power play goal for Toronto. They may review this just to make sure, but the big goal that you talked about, Chris Collins, has just occurred. The Leafs lead it 1-0.
1: What happens when you don't watch your composure and you get out and start playing the game of the opposition? You play right into their hands because momentum had been built up. It's almost like you're waiting for something to happen. And it struck very, very quickly on the Sharks. 11 seconds in to the two-man penalty against the Sharks. And it looked like Dmitry Mironov, Dan, from the left point, just blasted one over Artur Zurbe.
0: And they are reviewing the play because the goal judge didn't turn the light on. But that's a quick review because it was in, no doubt about it. Don Koharski right there saw it, and so did we.
1: Well, if you got one man in the penalty box, you can play two men up front. You're not going to get a clean shot like that unless your defenseman has fallen down there. It was just passing back and forth and blasting it onto the net.
0: And don't forget about the importance of winning the faceoff. Doug Gilmore is really adept at that. Beat the Sharks' best faceoff man, one of them, Jamie Baker, earlier in the game. And this time he beat Gaetan Duchesne in the 4-on-3 skating situation. And that was a real reason why Toronto was able to get in position for Mironov to score. And now it's back to four skaters aside. Believe it or not, as soon as the penalty to Lefebvre is over, the Leafs will have another abbreviated power play. Here they come. Toronto on the attack, leading 1-0. They throw it into the Sharks zone. Peter Zezel in the right wing corner, hit by Jeff Norton, but he comes up with the puck anyway. Zezel to the slot, shoots one, hit the side of a net as Herbe played the angle perfectly. Now the Sharks give it away. Zezel to drive right on, save made by Herbe. And San Jose seems to have lost a little bit of its composure in its own zone in trying to toss the puck out to center ice.
1: And tonight's game being brought to you in part by Calistoga Sparkling Mineral Water and Mountain Spring Water Beverages, pure refreshment from the Napa Valley.
0: This game coming to you from Maple Leaf Gardens in Toronto. 6-2, the Leafs have the edge in the shots on goal, and Chris, they've come out stopping just like we predicted.
1: Well, they've got it. The Sharks have got to wake up here right now. They're going to be out of this game very, very quick. Toronto is winning every aspect of the game right now.
0: Face off left side of Herbe, and the Leafs have it. Andrechuk, an angle drive, sticked away by Artur Zerbe. Sharks get it back, and they skate it out. Makarov has Larionov on his left as he walks across the line, but he loses on the check to Jamie McCowan. Played along the boards, left side of Potvin, and Makarov got it around to Norton. Back to the left point, Larionov held it in. Goes to Makarov in the corner, centering feed. Ozilinch was there, but he missed the puck. And it comes all the way back to the Sharks' zone.
1: Well, that was a little over-aggressiveness on the part of Toronto, and the Sharks were able to put a 2-on-1 on them. The Sharks should try to do that. Bring the Maple Leafs in and then break people out.
0: San Jose skating from right to left. And Larionov, twisting and turning at center, moves on Ellett. Lead for Ozilinch, cross the line, shoots one, blocked by Gilmore. The only defender back as he went down to his knees and stopped the shot. Ozilinch in the corner, goes to Larionov. Four skaters aside as now the penalty is over to Lefebvre. Larionov missed the puck. The Leafs have a power play for 20 more seconds. 10.5 to go in the first period. Toronto on the move. Here's Gillen across the San Jose line. Throws on the left wing boards. Gilmore reaches for it. Poked away by Norton, but Mike Gartner gets it back and feeds Gilmore. Now in front off a shark skate right to Gaetan Duchesne, and he moves it out. The penalty to Ray Whitney is over, and so the Sharks are back to full strength. But they trail 1-0 as Tom Peterson from the right wing corner taps one into the Toronto Maple Leafs goaltender Felix Potvin, and he knocked it away. Leafs right back. Wendell Clark shooting it from the left wing side. That was about 40 feet away from Artur Zerbe, but Artur sticked it aside. Back behind the net, Vlasti Krupa is checked by Clark, but he one-hands one up the boards to Dolan. Dolan ahead man for Baker, and here come the Sharks. Baker stick handles to his left, across the line, trying to drop it back for Bob Airy. Lost it, kept in by Krupa, and he feeds it in back of the net. Baker to Dolan, to the slot, shoots one, just wide as Airy, just having all kinds of trouble in the slot with Ellett. Dave Ellett just hanging on to Airy, and the Sharks wanted a penalty against Ellett, but it won't be called. Back at center ice, Bob Airy is helmetless, and he's got it. 3-on-2 for the Sharks. Airy, lead pass in front, winds up off a stick on Potvin, and he makes the stick save and hangs on. A break in the action. 9:25 to go in the first period. Toronto leading the Sharks 1-0 on the San Jose Sharks Radio Network. Maple Leafs leading the Sharks 1-0, and Toronto ahead in the shots on goal 8-2. Artur Zerbe with some good saves, but Toronto just with some good extended pressure in the first period. And off the faceoff, a good effort by Bill Berg. Checks it away from Jeff Norton. The puck skirts into the Sharks zone, and Urbe coming out of his net, keeping it away from the Toronto forecheckers, and Garpenlof's going to have to recover at the near side. He's got it. Now sends it cross ice. Ozilinch lead from Makarov. Now back to Garpenlof at center. Cross the line behind the back pass. Ozilinch walking in deep. Oh, Garpenlof got nailed by Zezel in the left wing corner of the Maple Leaf zone. And so Zezel comes up with the puck. And he moves up the right wing boards, now circles to his left. A lead from McCowan, long drive from center, sticked away by Artur Zerbe. Rob Pearson going in and hammering Norton on the far boards. And now Ozilinch gets checked by Berg. The Leafs have been very physical with the Sharks' top line. San Jose now breaking out. Garpenlof, a lead for Larionov at center. On the right wing boards, Larionov stops short. And he floats one inside the Toronto zone while Kevin Constantine makes a line change. 8.5 minutes to go in this first period, and the goal by Dmitry Mironov has given the Leafs the 1-0 lead. And that one came on the power play when the Leafs had four skaters and the Sharks had three. Back behind the Toronto net now, Krushelnicki trying to clear it for the Leafs. He got it out to center, but Jason Moore backhands it in. And the Leafs have it there. They give it away. Pat Falloon taps to the right wing corner. Chase now. Whitney gets to it around Lefebvre. Now Falloon reaching for it, centering it, but no Sharks player was there. And so Ken Baumgartner able to clear back to center zone. Sharks again fire it back the other way. And Kevin Constantine says, let's change the lines up a little bit. Todd Ellick steps on. to replace Jamie Baker, and soon his line mates will follow. Maple Leafs on the attack, though, with a 1-0 lead, and Pearson throws into the Sharks zone. Urbe out of his net, plays the puck, and leaves it back behind the net for Krupa. Along the near boards, the feed goes for Ellick, checked away by three Maple Leafs. Krushelnicki and Pearson knocked it aside, but behind the Sharks' goal, the loose puck recovered by Ellick of the Sharks, and here they come to center. Ellick picking up speed across the line, sends a soft shot in on goal, easily steered aside by netminder Potvin. Sharks get it back in front of the net. Dolan waiting for it, shooting it just wide. Todd Ellick for the Sharks will get it and send to the point to Peterson. A drive is high and wide and off the glass behind Potvin. It bounces all the way out to the neutral zone, and Krupa recovers and sends a pass cross ice to the far side of the Toronto zone. But the Maple Leafs have the puck with less than 7 minutes to play in the first period, and Toronto with the 1-0 lead. Leafs skating from left to right. Gilmore, head man on the left wing side to Borshevsky, and across the San Jose line, pickpocketed by Tommy Peterson's poke check, but the puck winds behind the Sharks' goal, and Norton will try to get it free. He gets it away from Bill Berg and feeds up the boards to Johan Garpenlof, and the Sharks in the middle of a line change start up. Dolan to center, just sends a pass off the left wing corner boards in the Toronto zone, and the Sharks top line coming out there. 6.5 to go in the first period. Maple Leafs on the move. Here's Zezel, rink wide feed from Berg, but the whistle on the play, and we have an offside call against Toronto. A break in the action. Leafs 1, Sharks nothing. This is the San Jose Sharks Radio Network. A Toronto power play goal, the first man advantage goal of the series, scored by Dmitry Mironov, has given the Leafs the 1-0 lead. That came at 8:06 of the period. Right now we've got 6:22 remaining. And Chris, the Leafs not exactly what you'd call successful against the Sharks on the power play during the regular season.
1: No, they were only 2-for-17 and 11.8% clipped, and not impressive for this team.
0: Off the faceoff, Urbe floating it up into the seats, but it went off of Bill Berg's stick, and so it shouldn't be a penalty against Artur Zurbe. You may recall that in Game 1, Urbe took the penalty for delay of game when he flipped the puck directly off of his stick into the seats. And the referee in that game, Dan Marowelli, had no choice. The rule book states when that occurs, it's an automatic delay of game penalty against the goaltender. But in this particular case, since Toronto touched the puck en route, it will not be a penalty.
1: 9-2 shots on goal, Dan. 1-0 Toronto leads. The Sharks can't score goals unless they shoot the puck on the net. That means you got to get it out of your zone and get quality chances. The Leafs have not allowed the Sharks quality chances so far in this game.
0: Leafs with a 9-2 edge in that shot total. As the faceoff to the right side of Artur Zurbe. Thought they might have wondered who would be leading in the shots on goal.
1: Yeah, well.
0: Shots on goal, 9-2. Leafs with a 1-0 lead. That's the important stat. Zezel going against Makarov in the faceoff circle, Shark zone, and a quick shot from the left point by McCowan, knocked down in front, Osborne a drive, great save by Urbe from 10 feet out. That was a rebound of the McCowan weak shot that bounced off a couple of players, and with five bodies standing in front of Artur Zurbe, there was a natural screen formed, and Osborne ripped one, but Artur Zurbe saw it through just all the traffic and made the save.
1: Well, Osborne never would have got the shot had Jeff Norton not lost his stick. Norton lost his stick. Osborne was aware of that and got the puck over. They got the puck over to Osborne, who was to the left of Artur Zurbe. The Sharks were smart because they also released and came over to where the puck went instead of playing almost like a man zone defense, which you'd see in basketball. It always scares you when you see a player lose his stick because he doesn't really have control of the puck or ability to get the puck other than kicking it.
0: Face off left side of Urbe. Bob Rouse winds up, shoots, kick, save, Urbe. Rebound, Clark chops one toward the goal. It's wide. Cronin behind the net sends it up the left wing boards, and Airy gets it to center off of Odger's skates. Back in the neutral zone, Leafs trying to make a change, and Clark had lost his stick, exchanged one, and actually got a piece of the puck in a blind little wave of the stick and kept control for Toronto. But it goes back into the Leafs zone, and Toronto's captain Wendell Clark has it. He charges to center. Long drive will go wide, and the offside will be called against the Leafs as Mike Eastwood was put into the board. Should say put into the ice by Sean Cronin on the blue line, and that caused the offside play. Break in the action. Leafs 1, the Sharks nothing. 5:38 to go in the first period. This is playoff hockey on the San Jose Sharks Radio Network. Dan Rusinowski along with Chris Collins back at Maple Leaf Gardens. And so far, Toronto has outshot San Jose 11-2. The goal by Dmitry Mironov on the power play at 8:06 gives the Leafs the 1-0 lead. Todd Ellick on with Gaetan Duchesne and Ulf Donnan. And there's the drop of the puck. A little mix-up, but Ellick finally gets the drawback. And defenseman Vlastik Krupa at 18, the youngest in the NHL playoffs, carried to center, but he gave it right away to Andrychuk. Andrzejczyk didn't really control it, just got the big stick on it and threw it back to the Sharks zone. And so San Jose recovers it there and starts to go on the attack. But a Gaetan Duchesne feed for Ellick off the boards, goes all the way down the ice to the Toronto zone, leaps through it back quickly. Yield to Clark at center and across the San Jose line, checked away by Vlasti Krupa, but now sent out to the slot dangerously by Andrzejczyk, and with Clark at the doorstep, Erbe was able to make the save.
1: Well, Dan, the Sharks are allowing the Leafs to set up their offense at the blue line. This is something that when the Sharks lose their focus, it happens against them a lot. We saw Detroit do this. You got to believe Detroit could get away with it, though, because they have such fluid skaters on this team. Toronto doesn't have that many great skaters, and they're able to come in here, I think, because of the tone they set in the first 5 minutes of the hard hitting by everyone. And they're able to set up here and get these screens on Erbe. And Artur Erbe is having a tough time seeing the puck coming in on it.
0: I was talking to Igor Larionov after game one, and he said he was dead tired because of the heat in the building. What do you think tonight?
1: Well, this building's cooler tonight and Monday night, cooler than it was in Detroit. Detroit was unbelievably ridiculous. They froze the building up in Detroit, turned the air conditioners on, and then, you know, 5 minutes into the game, you were sweating. So this building has been comfortable, and I understand it's a lot better than it was last year at this time when they played St. Louis in the second round of the playoffs. They had days of 85 degrees outside in Toronto. People were in Speedo bathing suits coming to the game here.
0: Well, there's no Speedos tonight. Face off left side of Erbe. Leafs with 5 minutes to go in the period. Put it on goal. Erbe taking the shot off of Lefebvre's stick and making the save on the deflection. And again, Toronto getting not a lot of wood on their shots, but a lot of dangerous chances because of the change of pace and the change of direction on Erbe. And so far, he's only given up one. But right now, Archer's having a conversation with his defenseman because he knows that if this continues, there are going to be more Leaf goals.
1: Well, our shots on goal are in favor of Toronto. 13. The Sharks have two. That's ridiculous. You cannot win in the National Hockey League with two shots on goal, having your opponent have 13. They right now need to stand up and start hitting back at Toronto and taking the body out. Erbe has been hit three successive faceoffs here, flush. They've come right on top of him and jumped and nailed him.
0: Off the faceoff, Borshevsky for Toronto. Back to the point. Rouse's shot blocked by Sean Cronin. And it bounces to center. Ray Whitney and Pat Falloon reach for it. Whitney with it. Lead for Falloon. Goes off the skates of Mironov, but is trapped inside the Toronto zone. Borshevsky gets it there. Sends it up the left wing boards and off to center. And Borshevsky floats a pass in. Erbe out of his net now, being met by a forechecking Andrzejczyk. And he poked it loose, but Sean Cronin batted it down. And the Sharks just clear it back to center. 4:28 to go in this first period. Sharks trailing 1-0. And the Leafs with the puck at their own blue line will start the attack again. Here comes Rouse, moving around a forechecking Falloon, carrying it to the red line, and he wraps one inside the Sharks' zone. Erbe stops it with a big goalie stick behind the net, sent around the boards, and Cronin just lifts one clear, and it goes down the ice inside the Toronto zone. Not far enough for icing. 4:04 left in this first period, with the Leafs leading 1-0, and right now the puck batted down with a stick above the shoulder, and so we have a whistle, and play will be called.
1: There should be a bench penalty here, Dan. Too many men on the ice. There were seven Toronto players on the ice at one time when that puck came by.
0: Were they beyond the five-foot limit?
1: They were. There were seven there. I thought the official was going to call that, and I think the Sharks were asking for that. Seven Toronto players were on the ice at one time, and they blew the whistle, and apparently they're complaining that the bench door didn't open up, but that's, you know, so what? You still get a penalty. You can dive over the bench. Well, they missed that completely. There were seven Maple Leafs past the five-foot line skating and trying to get off the ice when the puck came right to their bench and hit one of their own players.
0: 4:02 to go in the first period. 1-0 Sharks trailing as the Leafs have a goal by Dmitry Mironov. And off the draw, Leafs have the puck again. They throw it long one down the ice, too far for Mark Osborne to take, and Igor Larionov streaks back to his own zone and caroms one back to center. Toronto with the puck again. Lefebvre cross ice to his partner McCowan. Now back to Sylvain Lefebvre in the Toronto zone. He gave it away. Went off of McCowan's stick. Garpenlof keeps it in to Makarov. In front for a breaking Ozilinch, but Lefebvre was there to stop it and toss it up the ice. 3.5 to go in this first period. Leafs send it into the Shark zone. Erbe passes it up the boards. Loose puck off those boards in front. Chance for Lefebvre. Block, and the Sharks break out. 2-on-1 with Garpenlof and Makarov. Here's Makarov across the line. Cuts toward the slot. Checked back there by Zezel, who got in position and helped out his only defenseman. But Makarov with the puck. Sends behind the net. Intended for Falloon. Went off a stick. And a penalty is going to be called against Toronto as Jeff Norton getting up slowly is probably the victim And Chris Collins, you were watching that over to the right side of the ice. Norton apparently tripped up by Mark Osborne.
1: Now, Osborne came in and took out Norton, all because of the work by the Sharks in their transition game to get the puck back into Toronto's end of the ice. And Makarov's move not to shoot the puck when he had two men in front of the net, opposing men, I may add. He brought the puck wide and then drew everybody into the zone. There was nothing Osborne could do, Dan, but pull down Norton, because when Makarov made his spin move, Norton broke in free on the far side of the ice, and had the puck been there, Potvin would have been faced with a one-on-one challenge. So a good work by Makarov. Didn't get the open shot in front of Potvin, but was smart enough to pull the puck away and try to set something up.
0: Face-off right side of Felix Potvin has not been tested in this first period by the Sharks' offense at all. Only two shots on goal for San Jose to 13 for Toronto. Leafs leading 1-0, but the Sharks with a power play would love to get some chances here. They'll have to start from their own zone as Doug Gilmore, a good play off the faceoff, chopping it back to center. Urbe throws back behind his own goal to Rob Goodrow, and Goodrow playing on the point along with Tom Peterson will begin the attack by skating right up the middle of the ice. Goodrow twists to center, has some room, backhand pass, right wing side, cross the line, goes to Ellick. He shoots a hard shot that winds up in the seats. Ellick trying to go up to the top corner, and instead it gave a fan a souvenir.
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0: I'd like to remind you to stay tuned to our first intermission as we'll talk to the Sharks' video coordinator, Bob Friedlander, who has extensive experience in being a spectator at Stanley Cup playoff games. We'll talk about that with him in a few moments. Right now, Sharks setting up on the power play. Down 1-0 with 2:25 to go in the period and a minute 18 remaining in Mark Osborne's penalty. Ray Whitney working it free in the left wing corner. He circles. He's got some room. Throws in back of the net to Ulf Dahlin. Dahlin behind the goal. Cuts to the right side. Shoots one. Blocked by a stick. And Potvin reaches in and stops the puck with Todd Ellick trying to reach in and get control. Meanwhile, Whitney got a stick and he was falling out of the ice. And Gilmore shoved him from behind. We're going to see some penalties here called by Don Koharski.
1: Dave Ellett got his stick up and butt-ended Ray Whitney right in the face after the whistle. Whitney and Ellett had been tied up. Ray Whitney threw him aside and said, hey, let go. Ellett smacked him again. Ray Whitney said, hey, leave me alone. And Ellett took the butt end and got him right in the head, Dan.
0: You know what? He's not going to get butt ending. That would be a five-minute major and a game misconduct. He's going to get 2 minutes for roughing. And the time of this penalty is 17:48. The long end of it is the Sharks have a two-man advantage for just about the balance of this first period.
1: Now, the Sharks are in a position that Toronto was in early in the game in Game 1. Toronto did not capitalize on it. They later, as you well know, lost 3-2. Sharks are in a much similar situation now, although the score is not tied here. They're trailing by one, but a good chance to get back in this game. And you have to admit, Dan, the last couple of times down the ice, the GLM line started to open up a little bit, and that's frustrating the defensive core here of Toronto. You know, the Sharks only have two shots on goal here as of this point, but if you can keep it close, anything could happen.
0: This broadcast brought to you in part by Pepsi Cola. Be young, have fun, drink Pepsi. 5-on-3 advantage for the Sharks for the next minute and 5 seconds. Sharks trailing 1-0. Out on the ice for San Jose, Larionov at center with Whitney and Makarov on the wings, and Ozilinch and Peterson back on D. Off the draw, Ozilinch has it right point, now over to Larionov, throws it back to Ozilinch in the middle of the ice, back to the top of the right circle, Larionov has it, back to Ozilinch, watched by Lefebvre, Ozilinch stick handles, takes a look, gives it back to Larionov, in front, looking for Peterson, but it went off the boards. Peterson recovered it, back to the point, Ozilinch stops it, goes in front, Whitney deflects it, and it goes wide of a net. 40 seconds left in the 5-on-3. Larionov in front. Whitney can't get it. He recovers in the left-wing corner. Throws to the near side to Peterson. Cross ice. Larionov. One time to the point. Ozilinch stops it. Throws it in front. Whitney wide open. Watched it bounce off his stick. He gets it back. He goes to Peterson. In front. Larionov stops it. Shoots it. And Whitney tried to deflect it, but he missed the puck. 20 seconds left in the 5-on-3. Larionov with it top of the right circle. To the point. Ozilinch back for Larionov. He tried to shoot it. He fanned on it. And the puck loose will be knocked down by Peterson. 10 seconds left in the two-man advantage for the Sharks. And Peterson has it. On the left point, he passes to Ozilinch. Back to Peterson. He shoots, deflected. Whitney shoots. Save is made. Rebound in front. And Potvin's got the puck under his legs. Still loose. And he finally gets a stoppage of play.
1: Now the Sharks had every chance in the world, Dan. They went three successive times across the crease to Whitney. Potvin was down each time and had no chance to stop the puck. Had the Sharks been able to get a solid stick on it, they failed in that mission. The first penalty's up. There's only 52 seconds left in the second penalty, so a golden opportunity goes by the wayside.
0: Wonder if Johan Garpenlöf will be back on the left wing on the power play after Ray Whitney missed three golden chances in front.
1: Whitney had a long shift. I was surprised that Kevin Constantine left him out there. Ray Whitney skated a good 2.5 to 3 minutes there. He was on with the first line 3 minutes ago that tried to get off the ice. He skated with his own line for about a minute and a half. Then he was out there for a good minute and a half with the first unit.
0: With a two-man advantage, the Sharks had plenty of opportunities, but they only succeeded in getting one shot on goal. 13-3, Toronto has the edge in the shot department, and the goal by Mironov on the power play, the only goal of the game.
1: Dmitry Mironov. I had changed his name to Boris at the beginning of the game.
0: He plays for Edmonton.
1: But he had looked up at me and held a sign that said, "Chris, not today." So it's back to Dmitry. That was one of the faux pas of the century.
0: Face-off right side of Felix Potvin. It's okay, Chris, we forgive you. 1 minute to play in the period. Sharks still have a 5-on-4 power play. At the near side, they work it free, but Norton's got to back up, as he was the only defender back, and Rouse moving the other way for Toronto. 45 seconds left. And Mironov to Shitze Rouse taking his time, throwing it into the Sharks zone. And Ellick will recover for San Jose, and he'll start the attack. 28 seconds left on the power play, 35 in the period, as Ellick moves to center with Dolan across the line. Dolan trying to knock it down, couldn't get it, and Gilmore recovers for the Leafs. Short-handed, Gilmore stick handles to center, crisscrosses, drops for Berg, walks in, tries to shoot it, but he hesitated, and he lost control of the puck. 10 seconds to go on the Sharks' power play, but San Jose trapped in their own zone, and so the penalty will expire with only 15 seconds remaining in the period. Sharks have time for one more rush. Full strength. Here's Goodrow, the center. Lead pass to Falloon. Cross the line. Pokes it toward the goal with 4 seconds left. But Potvin steered it aside. And that's how the first period will come to a close.
1: Sharks had their opportunities, Dan. Being outshot 13-3, they still had a couple of great chances with the two-man advantage. But they were not able to put anything. Goose eggs come up for the Sharks. Of course, Toronto on the one goal from Dmitry Mironov when the Sharks were skating with only three men as opposed to the four for Toronto. And they took advantage within 11 seconds, blasting a slap shot from the right of Artur Zerbe from about 50 feet out. And that's been the difference in the first period.
0: That's the only goal. Shots on goal 13-3 in favor of the Maple Leafs. And it's a concern, Kevin Constantine, that leads his troops off the ice to our first intermission dressing room as the Sharks are looking for more answers. We'll come back as we'll talk to Bob Friedlander of the San Jose Sharks right after this message on the San Jose Sharks Radio Network. At the end of the first period, the score is the Toronto Maple Leafs 1, the San Jose Sharks nothing. The only goal at 8:06 on a 4-on-3 power play. Dmitry Mironov getting his second goal of the season from the playoffs, from Ellett and Gilmore, while the Sharks had Ray Whitney and Jeff Norton in the sin bin. Well, this is one of the great buildings in the National Hockey League, Maple Leaf Gardens, and at the end of the first period, it's always time for the ice cream bars, which they hand out here at the press box. And one of the devotees of press box food and great old buildings is our own Bob Friedlander of the San Jose Sharks, the video coordinator. Bob, I'm sure last week was a sad time for you as a native of Chicago to see the Leafs defeat the Blackhawks in a best-of-seven series, and then watch the grand old building on West Madison Street, Chicago Stadium, close.
11: Sad's not the word for it. I missed my father and my sister both flew back for the last regular season game, and I never made it. So I won't be able to say goodbye to the old gray lady unless I go over there this summer and watch them tear it down. It was crazy. Yesterday I went to the Hall of Fame, and I pulled out some pictures from the old arenas, and I have to go to the Detroit Olympia, right? And I showed pictures of them with the wrecking ball knocking the place down. It's like the tears started coming because it's going to happen in Chicago.
0: This is another great building, Maple Leaf Gardens, and of course one day probably there will be another arena for hockey in Toronto, but the fans here are very staunchly traditional. Maybe you can give the fans some ideas of how the Sharks are beginning to build tradition in their building now.
11: Well, the fans in San Jose are completely different than the fans in Toronto. The people in San Jose, I'm not going to knock them for not knowing what hockey is yet, but they're out to see goals and excitement. Here, these people are connoisseurs of hockey, devotees, if you want to call it.
0: I don't know. They said yesterday's game was boring.
11: I know. They're crazy. Well, let's see. They want to see a game that's 2-1, but exciting. But this crowd, they want to see the good plays, the skating, the artistry, and all that stuff. And San Jose's crowd, right now, all we want to do is see them win. And there's nothing wrong with that at all because this is entertainment, and that's what you're paid for. But here in Canada, I think they're looking for a little more art than they are for the actual game itself.
0: You've done pretty much everything in the hockey business. You were a scout for the Sharks upon inception of the franchise, and now you're doing a bit of a different thing. It's some scouting, but mostly coordinating all of the activities of the scouting department through video. Tell us more.
11: Right. What we've been trying to do is we're not trying to tell the other teams what we're doing is we're putting each individual player, making tapes of each guy that, you know, that's going to be in the draft this year. Because football's used the videotapes and the films for the last 20 years now, and hockey's never really got that far with the technology and the way things are going now. I mean, hey, if you can send a camera over to Europe and film 30 kids who are draft prospects and you bring it back here and show some of our scouts what's going on, you know, you can't send everybody over there. It gives them an idea what some of these players are. And we're never going to make our final decision by watching videotapes, but it sure helps.
0: Well, I understand that it helps, too, when trade decisions have to be made or when waiver pickups have to occur. For example, Todd Ellick at the beginning of the season.
11: Yeah, we put a tape together. We had a tape of Todd from last year, but then we put all his games together for this year, just Todd shifts on the ice. And I mean, you can really tell a lot. But in Todd's case, he wasn't getting very much ice time. So then you just have to go back, and your scouts have to remember what the heck the guy did when he was contributing, you know, last year when he was playing for Edmonton. But sometimes the tapes, like I said, so then you just have to go back and your scouts have to remember what the heck the guy did when he was contributing, you know, last year when he was playing for Edmonton. But

0: be real aggressive after that last stinker that they call it here. And our guys are just playing their patient style. But
1: Katie barred the door
0: defense. Right. I mean, but our power play, that last power play where they had the two-man advantage, we weren't causing enough traffic in front of the net, and our guys in the point weren't been able to shoot the puck. And all I know is that, hey, we lull people to sleep, and that's fine with me because when this is over, we're going to end up beating them anyway.
1: Well, there it is, the prediction from Bob Friedlander, the Sharks video coordinator. Good to talk to you once again.
0: Thank you.
1: Sharks trailing 1-0. We'll be back in a moment on the San Jose Sharks Radio Network.
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1: The Toronto Maple Leafs won 3 games in the first round by the score of 1-0. And here at Maple Leaf Gardens at the end of the first period, it's the same score. The Maple Leafs won, the Sharks nothing. Chris Collins with only 3 shots on net in the first 20 minutes. San Jose could be on its way to the same result if they don't get more good chances on goal.
3: Yeah, they've got Potvin out of position, and he's a darn good goaltender, one of the best in the world right now. Of course, you have Artur Zerbe, who's one of the best goaltenders in the world right now. But Potvin was out of position. They had the 5-on-3 advantage. Ray Whitney was there. 3 or 4 passes came to Ray Whitney, but he could not get his stick on the puck to deflect it. Potvin got some of the luck that Artur Zerbe had for Monday night, but it's a different 20. They'll have a different 20 after this 20 is done, so there's a lot of time left in this game, Dan, to square things up.
1: Gaetan Duchene doing the usual pre-period ritual with Artur Zerbe, tapping him on the helmet and all kinds of stuff, and Duchene not even starting the period, but he's hurrying his way to the Sharks bench right now, and he's probably part of the great story of the series so far. French television asked for Gaetan Duchene after game one, and of course, he's the only regular Sharks player who speaks French. And so Tim Bryant, the Sharks' media relations director, asked the French play-by-play commentator whether he'd want Duchene for the rest of the series. And he said, no, maybe we want Jimmy Wade. Wade, of course, speaks French from the province of Quebec. But even though he's not playing in any of the games, at least he won't be, he will be requested by French media. We're underway here in the second period with the Leafs on top, 1-0. And right away, the Sharks move into the attack, into the offensive zone. They throw the puck back behind the goal. Now, Airy on the left-wing side tosses behind the net to Odgers. Has Beaker in front, feeds it to him, but his deflection just went wide. Gartner is knocked down to the ice by Beaker. No penalty called as Wendell Clark moves on the attack. Down the right side, across the line, cuts behind the net. And with Urbe out of position, Clark tripped and fell. Sharks have a 3-on-2, led by Jason Moore. Across the line, slap shot right on from the right-wing side. Stopped by Potvin. And the rebound, Odgers rammed into the post and knocked it off its mooring. And so with only 43 seconds gone by in the second period, action-packed end-to-end hockey, a marked difference from the controlled first period.
3: Yeah, certainly. Dan, I was going to say, this looks like the teams, of course, change sides of the ice when they come back out. It looks like the Sharks maybe are the Maple Leafs, and the Maple Leafs are really the Sharks here because the Sharks came out in the first 43 seconds and did exactly what Toronto did to them in the opening of the game. Actually even got a shot on goal and prevented Toronto from getting one. So shots on goal are 13-4, still in favor of Toronto, but a different attitude here from that checking line.
1: Getting back to that Jimmy Wade story, for those fans that don't know, Jimmy Wade, as I said, from Quebec, and he played for Chicoutimi in the Quebec Major Junior League and was the number one goaltender there. When he left, a young goaltender of promise came into play, and his name, Felix Potvin. He wears number 29 just like Jimmy Wade, and he plays a similar style, a butterfly style. They have similar physical makeup, and Potvin, one of the top young goaltenders in the NHL. Jimmy Wade still looking to reach that promising plateau that was hoped he would reach by this time. But he has had a great attitude through his lack of playing time this season. Right now back at center ice, getting a little sloppy for a moment as the Sharks put their top unit out there. Oselinch and Norton handling it in their own zone. Norton sent it up the boards. Up the middle of the ice, actually, to Larionov, and he gives to Makarov. His own blue line. Got checked, but Oselinch reaches in, grabs the puck, stick handles to center, across the line, flicked it on his right, and it went by Garpenlov's stick and all the way back inside the Shark zone, and Norton will pick up and give to Makarov. His cross-ice pass blocked by Osborne, who grabs the puck. He throws it on his left. Little interference there by Makarov on Burke. Crowd wanted a penalty not called, and Larionov will recover, and here come the Sharks. Larionov headmans now to Garpenlov. Crisscrosses with both of his line mates. Walks into the zone. Shoots it. It went deflected and wide of the goal. Larionov can't keep the puck in the zone. There's a little mix-up there with Krupa on the point. Leafs recover, and here comes Gilmore. To the Sharks line quickly. Threw it ahead, but knocked down by Duchene. And the Duke throws it up the boards to Makarov in the midst of a line change. Makarov at the end of his shift, backhands to the Leafs' blue line, but Toronto's Todd Gilmok

0: it back the other way. And with the play inside the San Jose zone, the Todd Ellick line will continue to step on. Bounces back to center on the right wing boards. Lifted up in the air by Dave Andrichuk. And the puck floats to a stop at the Sharks' line. Knocked down by the Leafs, but on defense, Vlasti Krupa gets it away from a forechecking Andrichuk and pokes to center ice. Gilmore hammers it back to the Sharks' zone. Nurbe's out of his net to make the stick stop, leaving it for Krupa. Up the left wing boards, Ellick. Ellick for the Sharks, cross ice. Peterson, head man at center, knocked down, and it bounces back into the Sharks' zone. 1-0 Toronto, 17-10 to go in the second period. The Sharks caught in their own zone again, can't clear it. Baumgartner tried to shoot it from the left point, but it's fanned on, and the Sharks recover. They skate from left to right. Dahlin carries to center, shoots one into the Toronto zone, and the Sharks with a quick line change as the Leafs start to break out. Gill circles in front of his own net, tosses one cross ice to Dave Ellett, and Ellett will carry it out of his own zone and backhand a one-handed pass all the way down the ice into the Sharks' end. Jason Moore back to get it, just short of icing. Winds it around, not out. Kept in by Gill. Walks to the slot, shoots. One through a screen, blocked by the Sharks' defense. Loose puck. Baker one-hands one on the boards, and it just barely got out to center. That's an underrated play by Baker, because had he not been able to clear the zone, the Leafs were putting on some good pressure. Only 3 minutes and 37 seconds gone by in this second period. 1-0 Toronto as the Leafs tap it back to the Sharks' zone again. And Mike Krushelnicki, the most experienced player in playoff competition for Toronto, gives to Pearson, centering feed, intended for Baumgartner, knocked aside. And the Sharks' Ray Whitney able to dump it down the ice. No icing on the play with 16 minutes to go in this second period. Toronto on top, 1-0. And here come the Leafs again. Zezel at center, getting a pass from his own zone. Got away from Garpenloff, dumps behind the Sharks' net. Now it bounces to the left wing corner. Zezel in front, stopped there by Berg, but can't shoot it as Larionov was defending in the slot. Now on the right wing board, San Jose zone. Berg reaching for the puck to Zezel in the corner, left side of Urbe. He's checked by Larionov. Zezel and Larionov fighting for the puck. Zezel hanging onto it. Zezel has a man open in Osborne, but his pass to him knocked down by Ozilinch, and Ozilinch goes to Norton, and he throws it out to center. Makarov on the right, one-on-one on Lefebvre, gets to the blue line, walks in, loses the puck. Norton in front, feeds it for a breaking Garpenloff. The pass just behind Johan Garpenloff. He was wide open in front of Potvin. Back the other way, Leafs at the Sharks' line. They'll be called for the offside with 4 minutes and 44 seconds gone by in the second period. A break in the action with a score. Toronto 1, the Sharks nothing on the San Jose Sharks Radio Network. 15 minutes and 16 seconds to go in the second period. The Sharks trailing 1-0 in Game 2 of the best of 7. Game 3 will be at San Jose Arena on Friday, 7:15 airtime on the Sharks Radio Network. Right here, back to action. Face-off controlled by the Sharks, but in their own zone as Krupa sends it up the right-wing boards. Knocked down by the Leafs, but the Sharks recover and dump it all the way down the ice. This ought to be icing. Bob Rouse back to make the touch, and indeed that's the call from linesman Ray Scapinello. And Chris, when the Sharks come home, there's not only going to be a lot of loud noise at San Jose Arena. There's going to be a rocking good time, too.
1: It certainly is. Round two of the playoffs going on. Sharks take on the Leafs Friday. Weather permitting, Sharks and KFRC will be hosting a Sharks Fest rally this Friday. Sharks Alley off parking lot A. Then on Sunday, Autumn Street will be closed up. KSJO and the Sharks rally. Friday's party starts at 5, Sunday's at 2:30. All fans coming to Friday night's game receive a rally card courtesy of Cell 1. And on Sunday, in honor of Mother's Day, for 6,000 ladies will receive a teal carnation.
0: That's this weekend at the playoffs between the Sharks and the Maple Leafs in Games 3 and 4. Right here, Game 2 continues. 14:45 to go in the second period. The Leafs 1, the Sharks nothing. And Toronto's Gartner with the puck at his own blue line stopped short of getting hit by Bob Errey and lost control of the puck. San Jose dumps it back behind the goal, but Potvin, the goaltender, watching for Toronto as the Leafs' Bob Rouse headmans to center. Mike Eastwood on the right wing side trying to go to Gartner. He's hit by Ellick of San Jose. The puck skirts back behind the Sharks' goal. Odgers tries to clear, cannot, kept in. Now Peterson skirts away from Eastwood. He falls down, but he's able to poke it ahead, and Odgers feeds it out of the zone. Wendell Clark knocks it down, though, for Toronto. And on the right-wing side, crosses the line, but Odgers just checking him up just enough. And Krupa running into him, too. And the result of that, an offside called against the Leafs that will be taken by the Sharks because they were caught up ice.
1: Wendell Clark was... It's not had the greatest of series here. The fans are on him. So is the local media, because they say Wendell plays when he wants to play. And when
0: don't wake this guy up. That's the key.
1: That's the whole thing. There he was. He's been running a lot of the Shark younger players. Bob Errey is taken special notice of that and really started to play head games with Wendell Clark. That time, Wendell went over and got into the face of Vlasti Krupa, and I think Vlasti didn't speak that well of English, so probably said something to him and walked away. But you can see the frustration coming out in Clark.
0: Now Wendell Clark playing in his ninth NHL season, the captain of the Leafs and their inspirational leader, and first overall in the draft. Here comes Nikolai Borshevsky off the faceoff, walking to the slot. A good chance, but the semi-breakaway is stopped by Urbe, who got a piece of the wrist shot, and the Sharks just got a piece of Borshevsky. Otherwise, he was in alone. Back the other way comes San Jose, and Baker in the right-wing corner got elbowed by Andrychuk. No penalty called. Leafs recover, and they skate it out. Toronto moving from right to left, and Ellett, no relation to Todd Ellick, who spells his name entirely differently, throws it into the San Jose zone. Around the boards it goes. Gilmore back behind the net, tried to center it, went off the side of the net. Now Cronin with a nice hit on Andrychuk to Urbe's left, bounces the puck free. But the Sharks can't clear the zone. Now they'll get it, and here comes Baker to center. Three-on-three attack as Baker, behind the red line, dumps it all the way down. This is icing as it went off the end board. Baker just didn't wait quite long enough to shoot the puck into the Toronto zone. He was a stride behind the red line, and the result of it, icing against the Sharks.
1: Maple Leafs had a great chance, Dan, to score. Nikolai Borshevsky got behind the defense and came in on Urbe. Urbe took him and played him over to his right. Borshevsky missed the net, the side of the net he had open. That was because Pat Falloon made a blind pass right in front of the goal crease and gave it away.
0: How about this? A decision by a doctor saved Nikolai Borshevsky's life back earlier in the season on November 3rd when he got an injury against the Florida Panthers on the road. And he said his body was bothering him. He was getting some pain he wasn't used to, and a doctor said he could not board the charter that the Leafs had to fly them to their next destination. It turned out to be a ruptured spleen, and if Borshevsky had boarded that charter, he would have bled to death.
1: Oh, boy, but that was a good decision.
0: Emergency surgery saving his life, and Borshevsky back on the ice just missed a scoring chance. Thank God for modern medicine.
1: Yep.
0: 13:07 to go in the second. Here come the Sharks on the attack, cross the line. Ozilinch a chance looking for Makarov with the back pass. Eluded Sergei Makarov and went all the way down the ice. And Artur Zerbe getting the cat calls from the Maple Leaf faithful. As you may recall, in game one, he gave a goal away by taking a stroll outside of his own net. Sharks with their top line out there not getting anything going. Is now Zezel checked to the ice by Larionov, and a penalty is going to be called. A break in the action with 12 minutes and 42 seconds to go in the second period. And Larionov will be going to the box again as the Maple Leafs, with a 1-0 lead, will have the man advantage. We'll be back on the San Jose Sharks Radio Network. Here in Toronto, the Maple Leafs have a first period goal from Dmitry Mironov. They lead the Sharks 1-0, and they've got another power play as Igor Larionov goes to the penalty box. 2 minutes for tripping at 7:18. For the mild-mannered Larionov, unusual, his second penalty of the game, both for tripping. Power play hockey for the Leafs. Borshevsky on with Andrychuk and Gilmore up front in there to forecheck. Andrychuk taps it with his hand back to the point. That's a hand pass against Toronto. And so the whistle blows as Mironov touches the puck. Since the hand pass was called in the Shark zone, they whistle it down, and the faceoff will be outside the San Jose territory.
1: And there has been 7 minutes and 28 seconds played in the second period. There's been one shot on goal. The Sharks have it. So maybe the media here are right. Maybe they're playing ugly, both teams right now.
0: Out of town, the Vancouver Canucks may be playing ugly. Maybe they're playing spectacularly. Either way, they love it. Right now, they lead the Dallas Stars 1-0 in game two of the best of seven at Reunion Arena. And Canucks held on to win that one 6-4 after Dallas came back in game one. Right now, it's 1-0 Canucks, 1-0 Toronto. The Leafs on the power play get the faceoff back into the Sharks zone. But San Jose does a great job. Krupa, in a one-on-one confrontation with Borshevsky, pokes it down the ice. Minute and a half to go on the Leafs' power play, and here they come to center. Ellett, nice move around Peterson, bounces off the boards, goes in deep, centers it in front, and it went off two players' sticks and back to the right point. And Mironov goes cross-ice, left point to Andrychuk. Rink-wide feed, Borshevsky. Stop, shoot, save is made. Gilmore right there for the rebound, couldn't control it for Toronto. Now on the right-wing corner, San Jose zone. Peterson lifts one off the boards and all the way down the ice. But with 1:05 to go in the penalty, Kevin Constantine says, give me a line change.
1: Needs a line change, and the Sharks get it done very quickly and get set up again.
0: And the players on the ice, Cronin and Moore defensively, Goodrow and Airy up front. Mike Gartner, a long wrist shot from the blue line at San Jose territory, stopped by Artur Zerbe's glove. And Artur is held on with 50 seconds to go on Larionov's minor penalty. And the faceoff will be to his right, deep in the San Jose end.
1: A Shark fans, a real roundtable pizza and a great hockey game are a winning combination. 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
0: Well, that runs the gamut of choices.
1: It's confusing. I mean, we're nighttime, but we're really not nighttime because the people that are hearing us, unless they're stealing this off of a satellite, which it would cost a lot of money to have the converter to get the radio broadcast off the satellite. You get it?
0: It's 6 o'clock in the Bay Area, approximately.
1: I'm glad you said it.
0: That's early evening, isn't it?
1: Early evening, yeah. Early tonight.
0: All right, now that we've gotten that straightened out. A couple of afternoon games in this series, by the way. Game number 4 will be a 5 o'clock start at San Jose Arena on Sunday. The next game, game number 3, Friday at 7:15. That's our airtime. The game is at 7:30. Power play hockey for the Leafs. 40 seconds to go in Larionov's penalty, and Toronto's Wendell Clark off the faceoff just blows the play. Rebound by Arturs Urbe. Mike Eastwood in the slot. Great strong player. Had good control, but he was stopped by Urbe. Now the final 10 seconds of power play time for Toronto ticking down as it's still in the San Jose zone. Tie up along the far side of the ice. Duchesne and Clark fight for it. It's kick free. Penalty to Larionov is over, but Toronto still has it in the San Jose zone. Clark in the right wing corner. Top of the circle. Gill shoots. Block. Rebound. Score! Mike Gartner got the rebound in front and tapped it to the top corner. The Leafs lead it 2-0, and Gartner has his second goal of the playoffs.
1: San Jose Sharks did a standing job of killing the penalty off. Unfortunately, after the penalty was done, they could not converge on the puck and release in the correct way to get the puck out of the zone. Forget about icing. Just get the puck down the ice, past the opposing goal line, and take an icing call. Urbe really had no chance at all, Dan. He had people 5 feet in front of him shooting at him.
0: But the big story was that Gill's slap shot went off of Jason Morris' skate and bounced right to Gartner. Kind of a fluky play in the slot, and Gartner made no mistake with it. Gill ought to get the assist. His second of the playoffs, that is the second goal for Gartner at 9:31, making it 2-0, Toronto. Time of the goal, 9:31. And the crowd starting to chant Urbe, Urbe, in the derisive attempt to get Arturs Urbe off his game. So far, Arturs has faced 17 shots. He stopped 15 of them. The Sharks with only 4 shots on goal. Back to live action, and the play goes into the Sharks' end, but it's up in the seats, and we've got a break in the action. You're listening to Stanley Cup Playoff Hockey on the San Jose Sharks Radio Network. 10:09 to go in the second period, and a goal by Mike Gartner, his second of the playoffs from Todd Gill at 9:31, has made the score 2-0, Toronto. Leafs out shooting the Sharks 17-4, face off Toronto's zone, off the draw. It's sent the length of the ice by the Leafs, but it'll just stop short of icing, so Jeff Norton has to scoot back there to get it. And the Sharks defenseman tosses on the left wing boards, but Garpenlof is hit by 2 Leafs, Berg and Zezel. And the puck winds up in behind of Urbe again. Arturs Urbe stops it. Leaves it for Norton back on defense. At the near side, got the pass from Ozilich. But Norton's feet up the boards again for Garpenlof. Knocked down at the Sharks' line. Norton sweeps it away from Zezel. And Zezel gets it back. Drops to the point. Osborne, a screenshot blocked by his own teammate Berg. And the Sharks recover and skate up the right side of the ice. Here's Garpenlof, a head man. Makarov didn't have a good burst of speed going up the left wing side, and so it went by him and all the way down into the Toronto zone. Sergei Makarov moving a little bit slowly as if he's at the end of his shift. Meanwhile, the Leafs at center knock one into the Shark zone. Urbe stops it, and he leaves it for his defense, but the pass by Krupa goes all the way down past everybody. This is icing against the Sharks as Ellett back to make the touch. Dan Rusinowski along with Chris Collins back at Maple Leaf Gardens. The goal scorers in the game. First period, Dmitry Mironov, second of the playoffs on the power play at 8:06. Here in the second at 9:31, Mike Gartner got his second goal of the playoffs, and Toronto leads the Sharks 2-0. This is game 2 of the best of 7. Sharks with a faceoff in their own zone skated out. Todd Ellick did a good job to headman to Dahlin. Lead on the left for Krupa and across the blue line. Throws behind the net. Dahlin in front. Ellick stops it. Can't shoot it. But the loose puck recovered by Dahlin in the corner. He stick handles in back of a net. Threw it in front. Ellick was there, but he swung and missed at the puck. It's back on the point, and Peterson will try to hold it in. Checked by Baumgartner. The puck skips loose. Krushelnitsky winds it all the way down. This ought to be icing against Toronto, and it is. As we get dirty looks sent in each other's direction from Duchesne Pearson on the other side of the ice as they move the faceoff down to the Sharks. I should say the Leafs zone.
1: How about season tickets for the 1994-95 San Jose Sharks season?
0: How about those season tickets?
1: Yeah.
0: We have lots of interested people asking us how you can get involved, how you can buy even a partial season plan to San Jose Sharks hockey in 94-95. Well, the time is now to get on the list for all the information that will be sent out soon for season tickets. Chris, I believe there's a phone number that people can call to do that.
1: It's a pretty easy one, like everything with the Sharks when it comes to going to their games and that. It's always so simple and fun. 408-28-SHARK. 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Get that partial. 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A quarter. Get a tenth. We don't mind. 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Season tickets with the San Jose Sharks.
0: Face off to the left side of Felix Potvin. 2-0 Maple Leafs as the draw is taken. Sean Cronin had a wrist shot, but whistles wide of Potvin. Sharks with only one shot on goal so far this period. Right now it's sent out in front, though. Great chance by Whitney. Robbed by Potvin. Whitney gets the rebound. Stick handles toward the slot in front. Pat Falloon feeds it back to the point, but Sean Cronin took it on the backhand, and he has to send it in deep to Whitney. Back behind the goal. He's chopped by Rouse. Held on to. No penalty called. Leafs recover, and Gilmore streaks out to center. At the red line, he shoots one in. Urbe stops it. Tries to clear it himself. Can't do it. Kept in on the right wing boards by Andrichuk. He's checked by Jamie Baker and Ray Whitney, but Borshevsky reaches in. He's hit. Puck comes free. It's centered out in front by Gilmore, and Andrichuk was there with Urbe out of position, but he deflected it, and the Sharks are going to get a power play here as they move up ice with a delayed call against Toronto's Andrichuk. It goes into the Maple Leafs zone, but the Leafs touch the puck before the Sharks can really get the extra skater on, and Andrichuk is going to get a two-minute slashing call in response to the San Jose charge up the ice.
1: Gaetan Duchesne was the man that drew the penalty, Dan. He had a great shift. He had Rob Pearson all upset earlier, as you well commentated on. And then he came back with Dave Andrichuk, who had just missed an open net, Dan. Gaetan Duchesne lifted his stick up in the air. He was frustrated and took the stick and slashed him with it.
0: Interesting report from Dallas. Andy Moog is in the nets for the Dallas Stars in Game 2. Kirk McLean back between the pipes for Vancouver. And at 3:50 of the first period, little Cliff Ronning, the diminutive one, getting his third goal of the playoffs unassisted. I can just imagine how that goal went in. He probably darted through a couple of players who didn't see him and then wristed a shot past Moog to make it 1-0 Vancouver.
1: Yeah, Cliff Ronning's got some great wheels on him. He's got that ability to stop and start as well as any of the great players in the league.
0: Face off right side of Felix Potvin. And the Sharks win the draw, but Norton has to tap it in because good coverage by Zezel. It pops around the boards and dangerously hops back to the point. Norton holds it in with a good effort. Now Garpenloff is cross-checked from behind by McCowan. No penalty called. Makarov has it for the Sharks. San Jose power play with Andrichuk in the penalty box setting up. Back on the right point, Norton stops the puck. Watched by Berg. He moves to his left. Now tosses to the boards. Ozlinch back to the point to Norton. Stops it. Feeds it on the near boards. Now to Larionov. Minute and a half remaining in the Sharks' power play. They're down 2-0. Makarov in the right wing corner. Checked by Andrichuk. He kicks the puck in his skates. He one-hands one toward the boards, and he is having trouble controlling the puck tonight. But he succeeded to get back to the point. Ozilinch to Makarov at the near side. Stick handling the puck. Big pileup between Norton and Zezel as Makarov shoots one. Wide of the net. Rebound. Angle drive on goal. Taken by Garpenloff. It's stopped by Potvin, and it looks like a penalty is going to be called.
1: 1:08 is left on the penalty to Dave Andrichuk as the Sharks get an additional two shots on goal. Hasn't been pretty. The shots on goal are 4-3 in the period. And, Dan, you're just going to get line changes. No penalty.
0: No penalty as referee Don Koharski looked like he was starting to put his hand up in the air, but really he was signaling where the faceoff was going to be after Potvin stopped the puck. And there were four instances, two on the Leafs and two on the Sharks, where penalties could have been called against either team.
1: Well, both were tired, Dan, and I think that Koharski sees that. They're at the end of a shift, both the attacking team and the defensive team, and he sees them grabbing one another and taking dives.
0: Goodrow and Peterson are out now to play the points on the Sharks' power play. Ellick, Whitney, and Dolan are up front. But off the faceoff, Rouse gets it for the Leafs and guns it down the ice, winds up in the seats. Should be a face-off in the Toronto zone, and that's what Ray Scapinello, the linesman, says the puck is going to be started from.
1: And great work by Bob Rouse after the Leafs win the face-off. He goes and grabs Ulf Dahlin and throws him into Rob Goodrow. So there's no ability for the Sharks to get around to the right of Felix Potvin when that puck came there and get on it and try to set up. Well, that was nice. He took two Sharks and brought them both together, and I mean he grabbed and had to hold them both on with one hand wrapped around him.
0: Right now, Archer Zerbe requesting a new stick as Tommy Peterson brings one over. Kind of interesting. If the goaltender wants a new stick or if he breaks his stick, a teammate has to go over to the bench to get it for him. Otherwise, it could be a minor penalty. One of the weird nuances in the NHL. Off the draw. Bad Todd Ellick pass. 2-on-1 for the Leafs. Led by Osborne. Walks into the zone. Shoots. Score! Shorthanded goal for Mark Osborne and a 2-on-1 break caused by a Todd Ellick giveaway. He moved up the ice with Doug Gilmore, and the Leafs, with a big goal, take a 3-0 lead, scoring shorthanded.
1: Sharks, Dan, at the point, also pinched in a little bit too tight. Tom Peterson had to race across from his center position at the point to the far left, and the mistake had already been done, Dan. Ellick threw the puck out, and on came the Maple Leafs to get the shorthanded goal.
0: Sharks need the power play goal in the final 48 seconds of their man advantage just to stay even now as the Leafs' Osborne gets a shorty. Second of the playoffs. Sharks dump one in on goal off the faceoff, but Potvin covers it, and the whistle blows with now 34 seconds remaining on that penalty to Dave Andrichuk of Toronto.
1: And once again, great work by Bob Rouse back there, Danny. Came in and grabbed up the Sharks. Ulf Dahlin tied him up and spun him around. That allowed the Maple Leafs to come up and force Ellick to move on the puck quickly, and he made the wrong choice, Danny. He doesn't do that too often, but that time he did. Doug Gilmore was there also, skating stride for stride, which draws the defense out. That allowed Toronto to come in very deep on Urbe. And it went through the five hole, it looked like, Dan. It went right between the pads.
0: He got a piece of it, but it bounced in. And unfortunately for the Sharks, once again, the specialty teams have been a difference in this game. Toronto with a power play goal and a shorthanded goal. They lead it 3-0. Sharks with only 7 shots on net. We are more than halfway through this contest. Off the faceoff, Todd Ellick is injured. He's down, and he's hurting. He's fallen to the ice. He dropped both of his gloves. And I don't see Tommy Woodcock, the Sharks trainer, making a move yet, but Ellick, it appears, is okay. Looked like somebody's stick got up there. And Ellick is making his way to the Sharks bench.
1: And Todd Ellick's left eye, it looks like, Dan, is bleeding. Right off the faceoff, we had benefit of a replay. Peter Zezel took his stick. He didn't even go for the puck. He hit Todd Ellick right in the eye. I can't believe that's not a 5-minute major. I mean, his stick came right off the ice, Dan. He didn't even go for the puck because the defensive player has to put his stick down first on the ice. Zezel, when the puck was dropped, came right up and hit Todd Ellick right in the left eye. Right in the left eye. I mean, that was ugly.
0: And right next to us, the Sharks' assistant coach is uttering the same verbiage as Drew Remenda's got the headsets on to our left, and he's already communicating with Wayne Thomas what occurred. That happens a lot during the course of a game, and Kevin Constantine and Wayne Thomas were asking for the penalty, but Koharski is going to say no.
1: Man, that's a big penalty to miss, and what happens, Dan, 31 seconds, by the way, left on the man advantage for the Sharks. What happens with this is, naturally, the opposing team, no matter who it is playing in this building tonight, Dan, or wherever we were, they're going to try to come back and use their sticks later in the game. This is how stick work happens in the National Hockey League, because officials miss calls like that. That's a blatant missed call.
0: Todd Ellick is being attended to by Tommy Woodcock, and the Sharks have the power play for 31 more seconds. Makarov on the ice, throws to the left point. Toronto zone, Ozilinch back to Makarov, deflected by McCowan. Makarov gets it in the corner. Nice feed to Larionov. Cross ice feed off the skates of McCowan. Loose on the far side. Leafs have it. 13 seconds left in their penalty. Lefebvre got it out to center, but his pass knocked down. 8 seconds left in the Sharks' power play. One more rush. Here's Larionov. Lead on the right. 5 seconds on the penalty. Here's Garpenloff behind the goal. Hit by Berg. Loose puck. Penalty is over, but the Sharks have it in the offensive zone. Andrichuk back on. Larionov knocked away from it, and Zezel ices it as it goes back behind the San Jose goal, and Norton making the touch. We've got a break in the action with 5:27 to go in the second period. The score, the Toronto Maple Leafs 3, the San Jose Sharks nothing. We'll be back in just a moment, right after this message on the San Jose Sharks Radio Network. Todd Ellick on the bench, and he looks to be okay, but he got the stick in the face from Peter Zezel and Chris Collins. I think that the Sharks have been called a number of times for careless use of the stick. That's a 4-minute penalty anyway. No blood was drawn, and Ellick wasn't injured, but it still probably could have been that call, and yet it wasn't issued by referee Don Koharski. And so that's the situation with 5:27 to go in the second period. Toronto leading the Sharks 3-0. Face off Leafs zone, and the puck drop. Pat Falloon looking for it, but Potvin side of his net taps it to the far boards. Baker forechecking on Eastwood, got the elbow up high, pushing and shoving, no penalties. Cronin kept the puck and walks to the slot, backhand shot, save is made. Baker right there for the rebound, just missed it. And it goes to the corner, to Potvin's right. Baker reaching forward again, missed the puck, tripped to the ice by Eastwood, no penalty, and here come the Leafs. Clark gets by Cronin, breakaway, walks and shoots. What a kick stop by Artur Zerbe, and what a save on the rebound off of Gartner. Oh, what a stop by Zerbe as the puck goes to the corner, and play is blown dead, but that was a brilliant duo of saves by Zerbe. The first one, he did the splits on Wendell Clark on the breakaway. Clark had beaten Sean Cronin with a good move and a head fake to the right. Then he moved to the forehand. And walking in on Zerbe, Arturs made the kick save. Gartner, a great goal scorer, one of the top in NHL history, had the rebound, and he made another great save.
1: He certainly did. Artur Zerbe was a split, had those legs split, Dan, and he got that, that right leg out there just to punch the puck away. 4:57 left in the second period. You got to believe the Sharks have to get at least one here before the end of the second period to have any conceivable chance of coming back in the third.
0: Well, they only had three shots on goal in the first period. They've only got five right now in the second, as the total shots for the game read Toronto 20 and San Jose 8. And the Leafs with goals by Mironov, by Gartner, and by Osborne, leading it 3-0. Toronto with a face-off in the Sharks' zone. Zerbe out of his goal behind the net, sent it around the boards. Duchesne taking his time check by Andrychuk. Andrychuk held it in the zone. Feeds to the corner. Eastwood walking to the slot, shoots it toward the goal. That's Pearson, actually. It's stopped by Zerbe, and the Leafs keep the rebound in. Rouse on the point, shoots one. Save made by Zerbe. Got the pad on it. The Sharks trying to clear Canott. Kept in. Mironov a drive. Save made. Rebound. Zerbe, another astounding stop on Dave Andrychuk, a 50-goal scorer. And Zerbe taking a swing in the direction of Pearson on the rebound in front, and he chops him again without a penalty being called. Don Koharski standing right there. Meanwhile, in the corner, the puck comes to the slot, and Zerbe stopping it, and more pushing and shoving as the frustrated Sharks not exactly responding well to the Toronto Maple Leaf forwards. And Rob Pearson ran into Artur Zerbe and just basically leaned on him after having that little confrontation. I think we might see some penalties, Chris.
1: Well, Pearson should go for sure. He came right in after the whistle was blown, a good 3 seconds afterwards, and just ran over Zerbe. And Don Koharski calling an interference call right now on Pearson. He's going to have to get control of these two teams, especially after the stick into the face of Elek, which was intentional, because the Leafs are frustrated. Even with a 3-0 lead, they're very frustrated. Wendell Clark has had two great rushes up the ice, hasn't been able to get the puck past Artur Zerbe, and it's starting to show.
0: Leaf fans booing because they thought Zerbe should have gotten 2 minutes for slashing or roughing when he swung the stick in the direction of Pearson, but Koharski calling nothing because of the fact that he let something go on Pearson the first time. He let something go on Zerbe when the stick was swung, and then in the ensuing play, it wound up at the side of the Sharks' net. When Zerbe covered it, Pearson roughed him up a little bit too much, and so that's when Koharski made the call.
1: Well, Dan, the Sharks have got their chance. You play games when you're behind in five-minute blocks. That's the old adage, and they've got 4:15 left in this period. Now's the time to go, Dan, and put something on the board to cut the lead.
0: This broadcast brought to you in part by Southwest Airlines, providing frequent flights and low fares, which is why flying Southwest Airlines is just plain smart. 2 minute penalty on Pearson, but the Leafs have the faceoff in the Sharks zone, and they lose it, but recovering at center, McCowan takes a bump from Garpenlof and throws it back behind the Sharks' net. Minute 50 remaining in Pearson's penalty. Power play hockey for the Sharks. They trail 3-0 here in the second period. San Jose moving from left to right, led by Makarov, twisting and turning at the Leafs' blue line. Tosses in deep. Norton cuts into the corner. Hit by McCowan behind the net as Norton in deep got it to Makarov. Now to Larionov. Check, but Larionov at the near side controls it. Gave it away to Zezel on the backhand pass, and Zezel clears it. Back inside the San Jose zone. Zerbe having trouble controlling it. It goes to the far corner, and Bill Burke does a good job in falling on it along the boards, but Koharski signaling the penalty coming outside the zone with 1:19 to go on the penalty to Pearson and 3:34 left in the second with Toronto on top 3-0.
1: Now, Dan, the Toronto Maple Leafs are surprised. The Sharks are starting to get a bit physical right now. They don't like it. I guess somebody told the Maple Leafs that they're the only ones that can skate physical when it comes to playing in playoff hockey. Sharks don't have three or four superstars like maybe Detroit does, but Dan, somebody has to at this point stand up and be accounted for. They're going to have to come out and take the lead here to get the Sharks back into the game.
0: Doug Gilmore, one of the inspirational leaders of the Leafs, walked over to Koharski and said, hey, how come the faceoff's inside the or outside the Shark zone? And Koharski leaned over and said, and I'm speculating, would have been a two-minute minor for delay of game on Burke for falling on the puck on the far side of the ice, so you should consider yourself lucky. So the faceoff does go out to center. Gilmore, ever the proficient faceoff man, wins the draw. Behind the red line, Ellett sends it all the way down, and Urbay's got to play it. Minute to 9 seconds to go on the penalty to Pearson. Power play hockey for the Sharks as they skate it out. Todd Ellick skates to center, winds up shot right on. Save is made by Potvin. Ellick the rebound, throws it through the crease right to the point. Fanned on the shot by Pearson. Ellick shoots, wide open net, and Potvin got the arm on it. Man, I don't know how he stopped that one, as now the Leafs try to clear Canott. Kept in left point, Goodrow. 46 seconds left in the Sharks' power play as San Jose throws it around. But Todd Ellick loses the puck to Roush, and Osborne clear.
1: Another big save, the 11th shot on goal for the Sharks. Great save from Potvin.
0: 33 seconds to go on the Sharks' power play, and they're having trouble handling it at center. Leafs will knock it all the way down again, and Urbay stops behind his goal.
1: Well, good work by Archer Urbay with the stick tonight. Unfortunately, three have gotten by right in front of him.
0: And the Sharks moving up ice with 18 seconds left. Peterson, a lead for Airy, who's just stepped on. Charges across the line. Feeds to the slot. Loose in front. Goodrow shoots. Save is made by Potvin. And pushing and shoving and punches thrown on the rebound as Potvin holds on now for the draw.
1: No surprise. Jamie McCown right now really bantering with Jamie Baker and giving him a hand in the face. Punched Jamie Baker right in the old nose there, and McCown plays that way. He's a tough guy. He doesn't like to get pushed around. He's not afraid to use his stick, which he did, and I think we're getting a penalty call right here on the Sharks' Jamie Baker, which amazes me that both are not going to go here. McCown got him, but smart play by the veteran McCown. He drew the two-minute penalty.
0: Baker the penalty for roughing at 17:34, and so that's it for the Sharks' power play as Baker goes to the penalty box. So for the next 11 seconds, it'll be four skaters aside, and then Toronto will have a power play for just about the balance of the second period.
1: Toronto, like Detroit, is not playing, Dan, with a whole lot of class right now, or not winning with a lot of class, which surprises me. By the way, at the end of this period, Dan will be talking to Sylvain Lefebvre, who's a great, great a defenseman. I can't believe Montreal gave up on him like that, but Pat Burns was knew about him in the organization at Montreal and brought him right here to Toronto, and I like him. I think he's one of their best defensemen, if not their best defenseman.
0: Does a great job. He's very underrated. Doesn't do a lot offensively, but I'll tell you what, when it's at his own blue line, he is one of the kings at stopping the offense of the other team. And in the first series against Chicago, he, along with his defensive partner, stopped Jeremy Roenick's line, his defensive partner being Jamie McCown. Off the faceoff, Leafs clear it down the ice, and that's it for the penalty. Sharks Cronin gives the puck away. Leafs power play setting up in front. Pearson a shot wide. He was set up by Gartner. Loose in front of the Sharks net. Pinballed on goal as Duchesne tried to clear it, but Archer Urbay has it at the side of the net, and he falls on it for the faceoff.
1: For Sharks fans coming to the playoff games Friday and Sunday and Tuesday on Caltrain, the service for all games Monday through Saturday will remain as it has been during the season. But for the game on Sunday, train 248 will leave San Francisco at 2 p.m., making all stops to San Jose, and will arrive at 3:30. After the game, train 277 will leave San Jose at 8 p.m. and make all stops to San Francisco. If the game goes into overtime, the train will be held until 15 minutes after the game ends.
0: The reason for that is because it's an afternoon game on Sunday at San Jose Arena. And that, I believe, for television purposes.
1: 5 o'clock means 8 o'clock here.
0: Of course, a lot more television interest in the Sharks from the CBC, the Canadian Broadcasting Corporation, producers of the famous show Hockey Night in Canada. And so the league makes some allowance for that. And it's a tradition in the NHL on Saturday nights, all games in Canada begin at 8 o'clock Eastern Time, which is why the Sharks play at 5 o'clock in Vancouver if it's a Saturday. Right here, 3-0. Toronto on top. They've got a power play, but they give the puck away with a minute 15 left in Baker's penalty. And the Sharks move quickly to center. Peterson got around Mironov. Angle drive blocked partially by the Leafs defense. But Peterson, a good effort in back of the net, tries to feed Larionov. He's checked by Gilmore, and Clark lugs it out to center. Good burst of speed for Clark. Poke check by Krupp as he gets across the line, but Clark hangs onto it. Cuts to the right wing corner of the Sharks zone and has the puck under his control. 50 seconds left in the San Jose penalty. It's sent back to the point. Mironov couldn't hold it in. And Ray Scapinello, the linesman, makes the offside call against the Leafs. As the Sharks' coaching staff next to us seemed to be screaming towards that call about 15 seconds before it was called.
1: 46 seconds left to the man advantage for Toronto. The difference in the game tonight, Felix Potvin. Sharks have had, out of their 13 shots, you know this, Dan, and the fans know it, they've scored goals on 13 shots in a game. They've had games where they've had four goals. Potvin's been the difference. He's made a couple of point-blank saves that would have been goals on any of the Detroit goaltenders.
0: More in the second period than in the first, absolutely. But the Sharks probably ought to have 20 shots on net given the opportunities that they had that missed the goal.
1: Very good point.
0: 22-13, the shots on goal differential, as Chris just told you. Meanwhile, in Dallas, the Canucks have increased their lead to 2-0 over the Stars. And if they win, it'll be 2-0 in favor of Vancouver. How about that?
1: That's a scary team right now. Vancouver, everybody thought, well, a little bit too fat-headed, but that's not the case.
0: Urbe can't clear it himself. Gave it away to Borshevsky in front. The shot up into the seats. Well, no, but stays in play. It just bounced off the top of the glass. 1 minute to play in this second period. Leafs power play has 27 seconds left on it as a shot by McCowan stopped by Urbe. San Jose still has not cleared the zone since Urbe gave the puck away. 18 seconds on the Leafs power play. A centering pass batted down by Goodrow, and finally he clears it. But Archer Zerbe again coughing up the puck.
1: And good work because the Shark, Sean Cronin, lost his stick.
0: Meanwhile, the stick on the ice as the Leafs called on the offside, and Zerbe swinging at the stick and pushing in the direction of the puck. But now he will lift it in the air and make believe he didn't do that. And gets it back to Sean Cronin.
1: 7 seconds left in that penalty, Dan. San Jose Grizzlies are coming to town this summer. 14 thrill pack indoor soccer league games. The Continental Indoor Soccer League at San Jose Arena this summer. If you want season tickets, 408-971-SOCCER. Indoor soccer like hockey. Lots of action. Lots of excitement.
0: A lot of goals.
1: Oh, yeah. A lot of goals, too. And gets the crowd going. A lot of fun for the kids like hockey is. You know, it's just so much energy.
0: Well, it might have been an old Edmonton Oilers Los Angeles Kings game. You know, one of those 11-10 blowouts that the Oilers were losing maybe 8-2 going into the third period and ended up winning it 11-10.
1: Well, there's hope for the Sharks tonight, going down 3-0.
0: Final seconds on Baker's penalty ticking down as he steps back onto the ice. Sharks with the puck off the faceoff. 20 seconds to go in the second period. They are in a pickle, down 3-0. But they make some good puck movement at center. Here's Falloon carrying it across the blue line on the right wing. Throws it in front, shot by Whitney. Great save by Potvin. That was the best Sharks scoring chance of the game so far. And it came with less than 10 seconds to go in the period. Right now the Leafs throw it all the way down. Urbe stops and clears it. And that's how the second period comes to a close. And that one save by Felix Potvin has got to give the Maple Leafs a lot of confidence, as Ray Whitney was right there with a good scoring chance.
1: Oh, was he ever, Dan. The shots on goal in the second period end up 11-11 for the game. Toronto has 24 shots on goal. The Sharks have 14. But Toronto has the shots that went by the goalkeeper that count. It's 3-0 Toronto at the end of two.
0: The two goals in the second period for the Maple Leafs. Gartner's second of the playoffs at 9:31. And then a tough one for the Sharks to take. A giveaway by Todd Ellick resulting in a 2-on-1 break. A shorthanded goal for Mark Osborne, his second goal of this series and of the playoffs. That came at 13:29. As Chris told you, the Maple Leafs lead the Sharks 3-0. And we will talk to one of the bastions of the Toronto defensive corps, Sylvain Lefebvre, when we come back after this timeout of the San Jose Sharks Radio Network.
1: Back at Maple Leaf Gardens in Toronto, Ontario, Canada. It's Toronto 3, San Jose nothing. Game 2 of the Western Conference semifinal. Of course, the Sharks lead the best of 7 series 1-0. Sylvain Lefebvre is a defenseman who came over from Montreal. Wasn't expected to do much with the Montreal organization because they didn't think he had the scoring prowess. Well, Pat Burns left Montreal and came to Toronto, much of a shock to a lot of Montreal fans. He's brought a winning organization here to Toronto, to Maple Leaf Gardens, and he brought along Sylvain Lefebvre. He's our guest with Dan Rusinowski.
2: Sylvain, when you lose your first game at home, on home ice, there's a different kind of a pressure when you approach game number two, and a lot of it was focused on the Leaf defense, but when you go into a game and you only give up three goals, I mean, isn't it kind of a paradox in your mind as to how to deal with that?
3: Well, we played really well against Chicago in the first series, and we didn't give up too many goals, except the two games we played in Chicago, the first two games. I think, you know, it was a tough game because, you know, the big line, Larionov line, is very tough to play against because they don't dump the puck in, or, you know, they try to carry the puck in and they move the puck really well, and it's tough to hit them too. So, you know, it's something we have to change tonight and try to get maybe more hits on them and try to, you know, force them to make to play quicker maybe.
2: Some say that that line is very frustrating for an opposing defenseman because a lot of times when they're approaching you at the blue line, they circle back if they don't see anything, and it really crosses you up. Is that true?
3: Well, it's true because, you know, every time you try to get a hit on them, they curl up and, or, you know, they dish the puck up. And, you know, it's very tough. They're very, you know, quick players and very nifty players too, and you know, they're not big players, but they're very, very fast, so it's tough to get them.
2: One forgotten thought is that it was a physically punishing series in Chicago, and I wondered if it took something out of the Leafs and that you were banged up a little bit for the first game.
3: No, I don't think so. I think it's our style of play first, and then you know, it's the style of I'd say the Western Conference, and maybe more of the Central Division, but I think you know, it's our style of play, and that's the way we have to play. And you know, it's just that it was a tough series, but you know, like I think last year we're maybe more tired after the Detroit series, but you know, there's no excuses for our loss.
2: You've been one of the most effective defensemen against the top players on the other team. I saw you do it against Roenick's line in the first round, and you're approaching the Sharks line again. You're talking about how tough it is, but does that make you really feel a sense of pride in that you and your defensive partner are part of that mix?
3: Oh, positively. I think you know, we take pride of what we do, and we take pride of playing well defensively and playing against the best lines. And I think you know, when we shut down their best lines, we have a good chance to win the game. And I think when we do our job, that's when we you know, we get good scoring chances, and it gives maybe a guy like Doug Gilmore more latitude to play. And you know, we just you know, want to play well and want to take the puck out of our zone and just, you know, spend as less time as possible in our zone.
2: I noticed that there's some talk about Potvin losing weight because of the hot time of the year and a lot of tension in the playoffs. And, of course, last year, Gilmore losing all of the weight. When you get into this situation, how does that affect you?
3: Well, I think everybody, any players are losing weight at this time of the year. It's very intense playoffs game, and it's very, very tough physically. But I think, you know, you have to take care of yourself. You have to drink a lot of water. You know, it's only water most of the time. But it's a really long season, too. And I think it's fatigue accumulated from the long season and going to the playoffs.
2: You've been with Pat Burns a long time, first from the Sherbrooke Canadiens all the way to Montreal, now here to Toronto. Has he changed much?
3: No, he hasn't changed. I think he might have changed only in one way. It's just that he's maybe calmer and he's not as badly, I think, with the media. Like in Montreal, it was you know, very tough on him, and you had to meet with him every day, and he was really under scrutiny, I think, you know, from the media. But I think as a coach, he hasn't changed. He wants the players to give 110, 120% every games, every practices, and he demands a lot from the players, but you know, what he wants is winning.
2: Well, you ought to know about the media. I mean, I was talking to Guy Lafleur one time, and we think in the United States that New York media are pressure-filled, and he said he liked playing for the Rangers because there was no pressure. That Montreal-Toronto media can be a little bit intimidating at times, can't they?
3: Well, I'd say Montreal. Toronto is not that bad, but Montreal, you know, you have the French media, and you have the English media, and you know, just from radio, newspapers, and TVs. You know, you have maybe three different stations, and you know, it makes it really tough. And they like to critic a lot, and but you know, it's part of the game, and you have to deal with it. But it's very tough.
2: I noticed some boos from the fans too, and there was a plea in the paper today from Rob Pearson to get more support from the fans. Is that kind of surprising to you that they would do that to you in the first game of a series?
3: Well, you know, when you lose like that, you know, it's very disappointing, not only for the fans, but it's disappointing for us. And, you know, it's maybe something that shouldn't have taken place, but we know that they're going to come back tonight and cheer for us and, you know, help us win the game. And we need them, and, you know, for sure we can't just go out there and wait for the fans to cheer us, but, you know, we have to give them something to cheer about.
2: Sylvain, thanks a lot.
3: Okay, thanks.
1: There is Toronto defenseman Sylvain Lefebvre. Of course, Toronto leads 3-0 over the San Jose Sharks. Sylvain, for stopping by, receives a fine gift from Barron's Jewelers, your family jeweler since 1967. 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
0: If any one player ever symbolized the essence of the Toronto Maple Leafs, it had to be four-time Stanley Cup champion and Hall of Fame center Dave Keon. Where is he now? Find out in a moment.
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0: Dave Keon was a Toronto Maple Leaf from 1960 until 1975. And even though he played for seven more seasons, it's in a Maple Leaf sweater that he's remembered most. Dave anchored a Toronto team that won four Stanley Cups in a six-year time span. And his linemates all came from the list of hockey's greats.
5: Well, when I started playing, I played with Dick Duff and George Armstrong. We played together, and then I played with George most of the time my first 10 years. He was my right winger, and then we had Frank Mahovlich, and as I said, Dick Duff and Brian Conacher. And then I played with Billy McMillan and Gary Monahan.
0: In 1967, Keon won the Conn Smythe Trophy as the MVP of the Stanley Cup playoffs. But when he remembered that year, he sounded as if he had little to do with the Leafs Stanley Cup championship.
5: It was kind of a difficult year. We had gone through a stretch during the season where I think we'd gone 10 games. I'm not sure if we lost 10 in a row, but we went 10 without a win. And then subsequently we turned that around and went 10 without a loss. I think we had 7 wins and 3 ties or something to that effect. So it was really an up-and-down year. But it seemed that once we got to the playoffs, everything, we played Chicago in the first game and got beat 6-2, and Chicago at the time was really the class of the league. But we all of a sudden realized that, heck, if we played, we had a chance to, we had a chance to beat them, and we had good goaltending, and everybody seemed to come together, and Pulford and Pappen and Peter Stemkowski were playing as a line, and they played extremely well for us.
0: Dave won 2 Lady Byng trophies for gentlemanly play, and his penalty totals were often in single digits.
5: My philosophy was that I just wanted to put myself in a position where I didn't have to, and I had a theory that most penalties come from retaliation. When somebody checks somebody or he makes them look bad, then the person always retaliates or reacts immediately. And I think you have to come to the realization that you're going to be embarrassed sometimes, and there's really not a whole lot you can do about it. And there's no use venting your frustrations and putting your team in a position where they're going to have to be on the defensive for 2 minutes or 5 minutes or whatever it is. So it was never something that I consciously did, but I certainly tried to play in such a way that I wasn't going to put myself in a position where I had to take penalties too often.
0: Today, Dave Keon lives in Palm Beach County, Florida. He's in the commercial real estate business, but he still returns to Toronto often to catch up with his old buddies and rekindle his long-standing relationship with Toronto Maple Leaf fans. I'm Dan Rusinowski. Join me next time for Where Are They Now?
1: At Maple Leaf Gardens in Toronto, the Sharks have their work cut out for them. Final 20 minutes, trailing 3-0. Toronto 3, San Jose nothing. Back with that third period after this on the San Jose Sharks Radio Network.
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0: Dan Rusinowski along with Chris Collins back at historic Maple Leaf Gardens. The score here at the end of 2, Toronto 3 and the Sharks nothing. Ray Whitney has 4 shots on goal after 2 periods of play. Had a great chance near the end of the second period, but Felix Potvin making the save that he had to. As now we get underway in the third period with Toronto on top 3-0. Sharks moving from right to left. Flick it inside the offensive zone. Left side of Potvin, but the Leafs clear it quickly. This will be icing. As the Sharks go back, Cronin making the touch. and play is blown dead.
1: Ray Whitney, four shots on goal. Bob Barry, no shots on goal. Jeff Norton, no shots on goal. Igor Larionov, no shots on goal. Sandis Ozolinch, no shots on goal. Sergei Makarov, no shots on goal. Ulf Dahlin, no shots on goal.
0: All of the Sharks' big guns having trouble getting their puck off.
1: No, and that's the difference, Dan. You've got to get... They've been there. It's not fair to say they have not been there. They have been there. Sergei Makarov has not had one of his outstanding games, but he's getting the puck inside of the opposing zone. He's been around the net, so is Igor. But they have not gotten the shots there. Johan Garpenlof has two shots on goal tonight. They're doing a good job. He's skating. They're doing a good job of racking him up, Garpenlof. They're having two people hit him every time he gets near the net. You have to do that now because Garpenlof is skating well in the playoffs.
0: Face-off left side of Felix Potvin following the Toronto icing. Potvin and Goldwire left for the third period. We're 30 seconds gone by in this third and final stanza. The Sharks trailing 3-0. Face-off, Zezel beat Larionov to the draw, but the Leafs can't clear, kept in by Ozolinch. Ozolinch hit by Berg, so he threw the puck away. And along the boards, it's McCowan clearing it back to the Sharks' line. Ozolinch keeps the puck away from the Leafs. Now the Sharks' Norton will circle back into his own zone as the Sharks just want to get organized and get back to their puck control style with this top unit. They haven't done that a lot tonight. Here comes Larionov, moving out to center, doesn't see much, circles back into his own zone, checked by Berg. Berg steals the puck, but the Sharks' Larionov gets it back. Up the right side now to Garpenlof, throws it cross ice, and Ozolinch gives to Norton to center. And across the line, one-on-one on Sylvain Lefebvre. Lefebvre ties him up, forcing Norton to one-hand one back behind the Toronto goal. Sharks forechecking, trying to keep it in. Makarov intercepts a pass on the right wing side, hit by McCowan. And the former Calgary teammates run into each other and poke the puck free. But Ozolinch in deep has it for the Sharks. Lost the puck, checked around the boards. Garpenlof on the point has it, but we've got a whistle and penalty's about to be called as Osborne and Norton pushing and shoving and chopping and hacking away from the play. And now Zezel reaches in and gives Norton a bump as both Norton and Osborne are on their way to the penalty boxes.
1: Well, they both should get cross-checking, Dan. I don't know what they're going to get here, but looked like they both had these sticks up high, maybe even high-sticking. I was amazed that Zezel didn't get a goal. He came up from behind, tried to get his 2 cents into the play, but Toronto looks like they're going to be happy, Dan, to take the puck and dump it out the center ice all the time and rely on Felix Potvin, who's been unbeatable tonight.
0: Sharks only with 14 shots on goal to 24 for Toronto. That's part of the problem, but when San Jose has had the chances to score, and they have had chances, they've either fired the puck wide, as was evidenced by Ray Whitney on the power play early in the game, or Potvin has made some nice saves, as witnessed late in the second period when that same Ray Whitney had a good chance to score and was robbed. Penalties to Toronto's Osborne and to Norton of the Sharks. And so it's four skaters aside here early in the third period. Sharks poke checking the puck away from the Leafs defense, but now Toronto getting it back. Race for the puck, Sharks line. Krupa beating Gilmore to it. And Krupa angling it off the boards, lost it. Andrechuk in front. Gilmore has the net. Puck checked away by Urbe. The net was open and Ellett fired it wide. Close call at the slot in front of the Sharks net. And Urbe coming out gambling had to poke check it away as Gilmore was in the clear. Back at center ice, Leafs have it again. Here comes Gilmore. Across the line, feeds on the right. Ellett shoots, kick save. Urbe rebound. Andrechuk in the slot. Knocks it wide with Peterson defending. Sharks skating out of the zone and Duchesne hit. He fell down to the ice and the puck pops back to the Leafs' blue line. Sharks make a line change as Gilmore goes on the attack again. Moves by Ozolinch, tries to feed it to Gartner, speeding down the right side. The pass behind him and the Sharks move it out. Minute to go in the four-on-four skating situation as Ozolinch throws it up on the left wing side. Mix up and passes here, and it winds up off the boards and all the way down on goal. Potvin stops it in front of his net and leaves it back behind for his defenseman. 45 seconds left in a four-on-four skating situation. Leafs on top, 3-0 here early in the third period as Peter Zezel twists, turns, and he's hacked to the ice by Jason Moore. That is going to be a penalty against the Sharks defenseman for tripping. And so Toronto will have a power play, and two Sharks defensemen are in the penalty box for the next 35 seconds.
1: Well, in Monday night's game, we saw two or three of those kinds of trips from both teams. No penalties were called by Marinelli. Tonight, we've seen a couple of tripping calls, same way. Both have gone against the Sharks. Last two penalties were slashing on Norton and Osborne. Now you've got Moore going into the box. He gets 2 minutes for tripping, and I guess it's just a matter of style, Dan. I don't know why Marinelli would call not call that penalty, and then Koharski right there to call it.
0: So it's tripping on Jason Moore. Contrast in styles, as Chris just told you. 2:58 the time of the penalty. And right now, as I said earlier, there's two Sharks defensemen in the penalty box for 35 seconds, so not exactly a great choice for Kevin Constantine to make, and he puts out a combination of Cronin and Peterson defensively with Gaetan Duchesne, the only forward. 4-on-3 power play. This is the Leafs' sixth man advantage opportunity. The Leafs scored on the power play earlier in this game. They are 1-for-5. Here comes Toronto on the attack across the San Jose line. Gartner along the boards. Lost it to Cronin. Tries to clear. Cannot. Kept in. Good play by Ellett to keep it in. He throws to Gilmore. Toronto on the attack across the San Jose line. Gartner along the boards. Lost it to Cronin. Tries to clear. Cannot. Kept in. Good play by Ellett

0: Toronto's first goal, 4-on-3 from Mironov. Toronto's fourth goal comes 4-on-3. 10 seconds before, Sean Cronin has the puck. Nobody within 10 feet of him, doesn't take his time, and boom, the shot out of the crease. He throws it right to Dave Ellett, who gets the play set up. Back comes the puck to Gilmore, wide open. Urbe was completely out of position, no fault of his own. He had to defend on all corners. Fourth goal for Toronto.
1: This is looking a lot like Game 2 of the Detroit series. Leafs on top, 4-0, and they move right to the attack. They send it into the Sharks zone, and Urbe watches it as it bounces off the boards. Todd Ellick has it, throws it back into his own territory, deep to Vlasti Krupa. Krupa moves away from Gartner, but can't get by Eastwood, who pokes it to Clark. Clark in the Sharks zone, left wing side. Throws in back of the net, and we have a loose play back behind Urbe. They continue to scrap for it. Ellick and Eastwood kicking it loose, and now Gartner chasing it down with Peterson in the far corner. Dolan worked it free from them, and headmans to Ellick. Here come the Sharks. Has Dolan on the right, but Ellick crisscrosses with him, moves across the line, stick handles with it, leads for Dolan, spins on the right, stops, shoots. It's blocked by the Toronto defense. And it went wide of Potvin. Here the Leafs back the other way. Clark losing it on the check to Jason Moore. And he caroms it off the right wing boards to center with 15 and a half minutes remaining in the third period. Toronto 4, the Sharks nothing. San Jose moving into forecheck in the offensive zone, putting out Airy and Whitney in the offensive end. And Mironov got checked, but he threw it up the boards to the Sharks line. Borshevsky on the left wing side knocks it in deep. Back to get it. Baker lost to Borshevsky. Has a man in front, breaking Gilmore, but the backhand attempt wraparound attempt by Borshevsky will be stopped by Urbe.
2: Today's episode of Where Are They Now joins in with an SAP Sharks alumni chat that we had recently with one of the greatest names in Sharks history, goaltender Arturs Urbe, the first real superstar on the Sharks and a member of the San Jose Sports Hall of Fame. Arturs and I had a wonderful conversation about his start in hockey, his time with the Sharks, and some of his great memories. Let's listen in.
3: It is my great pleasure to introduce one of the great names in the history of this franchise, from the beginning of the franchise, a member of the San Jose Sports Hall of Fame and one of the great goaltenders ever to play. Let's talk to Arturs Urbe, live from Latvia. Arturs, how are you?
4: I'm very good. I'm very good. Glad to see you, Dan.
3: Well, fantastic to see you too. And we want to have this chat today to talk a little bit about your career and your life in the world of professional hockey. I wanted to just get started by talking about life in Latvia when you first started and how you got introduced to the game.
4: Well, it was, usual beginnings. Somebody has to introduce you to the game. I guess first it was my dad, who was a big avid sports fan. He was watching a lot of sports on TV. Hockey caught my eye. And then my uncle, he had actually season ticket for Dynamo Riga team. And I got lucky because I'm the youngest of the brothers. My brother is 2.5 years older, and it was easier for him to take me into the games and sit me on the lap without a ticket. Kid could go along, and he didn't have his own kid, so he was bringing me most often, and I just fell in love with the game. I was about 40 years old when I started to go to games.
3: When did you first start to play?
4: Well, I started to play in the street very young with my older brother, so I was underdog from very get-go, I should say. But organized hockey for me started very late. I guess I just caught the last really moment when the train was already leaving, and I learned to skate in a tryout, really, or try to learn to skate in a tryout. When I went for a tryout, I was, I guess, 9-10 years old, right on that edge, and I found in a newspaper ad where hockey club was taking in 10-year-olds, and I said to my mom and dad, "This is it. This is where I want to go. This is what I want to do," and that was the beginning of the story, I guess.
3: Were you a goaltender simply because your brother wanted somebody to shoot at?
4: Yes. All the big kids wanted somebody else in the net, and I actually loved it. I

0: Yes, it was in my making, in my DNA. I really loved it. I did not really seek the glory of scoring goals. I wanted to score goals because I wanted to win. But for me, the saving the goal was even more exciting. It was me, but oddly enough, I surprisingly made to the team and actually survived the tryouts without previous experience of skating, and simply for due fact because our coach saw what could be, not what you have. Basically, it was 30 minutes of skating and falling down and trying to get up and falling down and never stopping getting up. And he saw that, not the skill that I had, because there was no skill. Only skill was trying to get up again. But I quickly learned I had, I guess, physical, I guess, I should say, oddity. I'm a little bit barefooted where my toes are a little bit inverted. And because of that, I could skate very well backwards. And I skated so fast backwards that right away I became defenseman on the team. And I loved physical game despite my small size. I also was a really good shot blocker. So until age 13, I was actually defenseman, not the goalie. Even my dream was to become a goalie, but I was captain of our youth team, so my spot, I guess, was on defense. And the story really for goaltending began very oddly and very fortunately. For one of the practices, two of the goalies didn't show up, and team needed somebody to shoot at. And coach came in and said, "We need a goalie for today's practice. Who is it gonna be?" And I'm sitting there in the locker room and just shy and keeping my mouth shut. And all the teammates as one said, Archie is gonna be goalie today," because they knew my skills in soccer net, and when we played just horsed around and I was playing net, they knew that I was diving and making those crazy saves. And this was it. This was the end of the story. So I progressed so fast that about, I guess, 2 weeks into goaltending, I was already number one on the team. So
1: That's incredible.
0: it was incredible. But again, Dan, it was in my making. It was in my DNA. It was in my heart. This is what I love the most.
1: Well, that was pretty obvious by the time you got to the Sharks. I remember when I first saw you play a game, and it was in the Super Series. And you came out, as I remember, you played against the Los Angeles Kings, if I'm not mistaken. You remember that series pretty well?
0: Oh, of course, I remember the game. It was actually on a New Year's Eve, and actually, Kings fielded pretty good lineup. Wayne was playing, and Bernie Nichols. They had some good lineup. They really wanted to beat us, and we came up on a top that game. And for me, it was very special to win a game against Wayne Gretzky on my first trip to North America, just being introduced into small rinks, NHL size, and NHL game. And what I brought home with me from that game, and you just cannot underestimate that, was Wayne's vision. What he was doing to me in the net, I realized even with all the skill and all the talent that I faced in the practices with the Soviet national team and in the games in Soviet League, nobody could see the game as fast and in advance as Wayne did. He was not the fastest, not the strongest player, but he definitely saw it in slow motion, and he saw it two, three steps ahead.
1: We saw a lot of that when you faced him later in the NHL with the San Jose Sharks, first at the Cal Palace. And I always remember that game that you played. It was a great game against the Red Wings, ended up a 3-3 tie, and you had a fantastic game in net. And that was a kind of a unique time, those two Cal Palace years. You were going back and forth between the Sharks and the Kansas City Blades, and you won a championship with the Kansas City Blades in the IHL. I always remember this, Archers, and I don't know if you recall this, but There were a couple of times when you first came here where you you would tell Kevin Constantine, who was coaching the Kansas City Blades, he didn't exactly understand what he was talking about in English. And then later you got recalled to the Sharks. And I remember it was Ross McEwen of the San Francisco Chronicle who asked you, well, what's better to be with a first place team in the IHL or the last place team and an expansion club in the NHL? And your answer was so perfect and so beautiful. As I recall it, you said, it's better to be a pauper in a rich man's house. And of course, Kevin Constantine gets the clips back in Kansas City. And I suppose he had a conversation with you about how much English you really understood.
0: Yeah, I know it was rephrasing. Really, my thought process was, it's better to be a small fish in a big pond than big fish in a small pond.
1: Right.
0: So that was rephrasing from, this was translation from Latvian saying, but I guess it's paraphrased pretty well. And Kevin talked about it with me, but come on, you got to aim for the highest. And if you are best in a minors, you still have ways to go if you go to the top league. But if you stay there, you are done already.
1: Well, you certainly proved that 94 season. I mean, my God, 74 games played. And as I recall, and you can tell me if this is true, the story I hear, I wasn't in the dressing room, but when you went, you beat Detroit in the first round, then went to game 7 against Toronto. Garpy hit the crossbar in game 6. It would have been round 3 for that team. Before I get to my story, but what are your memories of that whole year and what it was like?
0: Well, that year was our Cinderella story, obviously, for our team, for myself personally, and also I think in a lot of ways for our fans, because San Jose was not on a map very much. Maybe some business people can say, yes, Silicon Valley and people knew it, but still, when we mentioned we are from San Jose, they said, where is that? Oh, that's in Bay Area next to San Francisco. You don't want to tell that, San Jose people. I know how it goes. And I think the team, along with the fans, with fantastic support and with success, really put San Jose on a map where it was not anymore compared to San Fran, and said, oh, yeah, that's the small brother of big San Fran. So that's in a big scheme of things. Small scheme of things, I remember how we started, how hard it was. It was 0-8-1 record, and Kevin did something unthinkable, and he will admit he changed his way of running things, and he said, okay, I have these wild guys who can do whatever they want to do offensively, yet defensively they are liability. I'll give them a shot. I'll tell them, if you keep producing and winning, getting your pluses, you can take your chances, but you have to score your goals. And I just put you all in one line, all those skilled guys, just keep scoring, and we won't worry about some shortcomings defensively, but you have to win games. And it was not Kevin's way, because he was so structured, so defensive-minded, because we all know the defense wins the championships. And that was turning point. That was a really turning point for our team. And I remember the chemistry. I remember us not necessarily liking each other as a people, because, you know, there are always a lot of characters and a lot of egos in sports, but liking each other as a teammates and just loving to play for each other, the chemistry was unreal. I never, ever before had experienced something like that in my life. That was awesome. Plus the support, you know, the Shark Tank was just as loud as it gets. I was watching those videos at the beginning of our show, and I actually got goosebumps. You know, just I couldn't hear on Zoom the video if it had a noise, if it had the volume, but But I could relive that loud fans and you know, it was worthwhile playing hockey to be in a Shark Tank, really.
1: That's so special. Is it true that at the end of that season, you got up in the locker room and said, this is the best team I've ever played on?
0: I guess in a way, I already said that in my previous sentence, but of course it was. It was the most fun. It was the best team with four capital letters.
1: Those guys that you talked about that got put together by Kevin, of course, are some of the great players in the history of the game. Igor Larionov, Sergei Makarov, Johan Garpenlov, that was the line up front. And then Sandis Ozolinš, your fellow Latvian on defense, along with Jeff Norton. All of those guys drove Kevin a little bit crazy, but I guess that by the end of the season, things were okay.
0: Yeah, it was like it was for Kevin, it was a learning process. And you know, sometimes you have to adapt. Only those who adapt will survive. That's just the nature. And it's the nature of the sports too. And he made the right calls at the right time that year, I believe, in a lot of ways. And we got along with his quirkiness because there were a few things that were not really NHL type. Not going into details, but we loved playing for each other, and he could handle us. That was the key.
1: He had some interesting personalities on that team. Bob Airey wore the C. He was the captain. Had won the Stanley Cup before in Pittsburgh, and he was the guy who drew up a list of 16 things that you have to focus on to try to win the Stanley Cup. And we actually still bring all of those characteristics out every year, just because it's such a good memory. Of the 16 things he wrote on a napkin to say, you know, what you have to do to win the Stanley Cup. And then some of the other personalities is one who's no longer with us, Gaetan Duchesne, who, of course, was a wonderfully funny guy, but somebody that killed penalties and was a valuable member in the dressing room. All these guys.
0: I have to say about Gaetan, whatever people make of it, I needed his, I don't know, crazy pre-match ritual where he was hitting me, bumping me, headbutting me. Like, that was game on. And I loved it, especially from Gaetan, because I don't know if you know the story about him and God bless him. He was our most vocal guy in locker room. You know, in Munich, he had his own radio show, Ask Duke, right?
1: Right.
0: And I remember one of those pregame lunches on the road where team is in hotel having lunch together, and everybody threw in a buck. And we asked Gaetan if he could keep his mouth shut, he will keep all those 20 bucks. And believe it or not, he kept the mouth shut. It was very fast lunch for him. He ate it very fast. It was no more than 10, 15 minutes. And once he picked up the money, he started to give to each guy. He remembered who was trying to tease him, make a noise. Like, it was the funniest moment. He was so excited, yet he remembered. We just had a blast. We just had a blast with Duke.
1: That pregame ritual was something that everybody appreciated watching too. It almost got the fans at the Shark Tank ready for the game too.
0: I guess fans were waiting for it. So I'm going to move a little bit closer to the window. We have really beautiful sunset right now. It's just the sky is lit in orange, pink, and purple. So I can't miss it. Sorry, Dan. So
1: no, that's okay.
0: Back to story.
1: Yeah, for sure. Give us an idea of what it was like to be on the ice against the Red Wings. As I recall, Kevin Constantine, before the series against Detroit in 94, said, you guys need to shock the hockey world. And he said that at the beginning of the season. And then it came down to Game 7, that last game. You had just lost a terrible game, Game 6, where Detroit totally dominated you. And somehow you guys have found a way to get the victory. Give us your memories of all that.
0: Of course. Well, I got yanked in a game six, and it was good actually. It was good for me to get out of the net and just watch from a bench and regroup. Game seven started fast. Detroit was charging. I mean, they had a lot of superstars on their team, and we just laid down our bodies. I remember I had to make a couple big saves early. That set the tone, and we just had to hang in a game. That's what I thought. We just have to keep it close. And that was actually thought for a whole year for me. I just said, we have to keep it close. Tie game, one down, one up. Just keep close. And other teams will wear down because they all believe that they have to win those games. They are better. They're supposed to win. And for them, the longer game was tight, the more pressure was on other team, not us. So we kept it tight, and then Bakes scored his famous, only Bakes could score the goal of the giveaway.
1: Chris Osgood turned it over. There were a couple of saves you made like that, too. You were famous for getting back into the net after taking a stroll in the net. And I always remember that was always a topic of conversation in the dressing room, but you've managed to get back there. You were so athletic.
0: Yeah, some people, I guess, would have donated a leash to the coach or to somebody else to tie me to the net because they were so worried about my wanderings. But really, I had a really different thought process. We were, whether you agree with me or not, we were thin on the defense because we didn't, by the time especially playoffs came, we didn't had really much to substitute for. We had very able bodies. It was, again, good chemistry on defense, but I felt I had to help them because otherwise they would get pounded and pounded and pounded, and I just couldn't watch them getting pounded after forecheck. And I just figured I'll play the puck. Sometimes I will turn over. My key was, even if I turn over, I make the save after that. But at least they are not just smashed against the boards.
1: What are your memories of the fans at the Shark Tank? You briefly alluded to some of that, just the energy in the building and how much fun you had playing there.
0: I would say for me, it was unreal, really unbelievable. And I'm not talking about only about our successes. For me, for fans to have longest season you could imagine, losing games after games, and then at the last game in Cow Palace, to actually applaud us and to support us like they did, it was insane. You cannot describe it any other way. It was crazy how much fans supported us and loved us. And then once we finally got to Shark Tank, the noise and the real feel for not temporary but the real home, it was totally something else. I don't think there is other louder place in the league right now. Only similar feelings I had was my first Super Series, and it wasn't game in all the LA Forum, but it was game in Chicago Stadium when we came on the ice and anthem started to play. It felt like train was actually going through the hockey rink. It was shaking, ground was shaking while anthem is playing, and you were thinking, how you're going to play on that ice? Is it going to break? Are there going to be cracks? It was crazy. So a Shark Tank could create the same excitement. So only due to the fans and them using acoustics to their best abilities.
1: You're a member of the San Jose Sports Hall of Fame, and I always remember your delightful speech to the crowd that night when you came back to San Jose. You later became a goaltending coach in your journey. And you were a goaltending coach first overseas back with your old team, and then came back here with the Washington Capitals, and then later on with the Buffalo Sabres. And I remember one night, I think you were 47 years old, when you actually had to suit up because you had some injuries, and it just so happened it was against the Sharks. So here you are putting on the equipment, and I was hoping you were going to get in.
0: Well, it's interesting. I know, Dan, we talked about it. You were hoping that you were not the only one. Even some Shark players, I have to admit, were skating by and said, Arch, are you going to go in the net? and teammates wanted me to go in the net. I don't know what was in their mind, but Coach Ted Nolan got the message from upstairs. Don't even think about it. So, but it was fun. It was a very special day. It was obviously I put my equipment on after having it done for I guess 6-7 years, and I felt in the game. I was ready. If I had to go, I felt like I'm going to do it. Doesn't matter. It was fun feeling, plus against the Sharks. And also it was on November 18th. I remember because it was our Independence Day. November 18th is the Latvian Independence Day. So it was special occasion from a lot of angles. So how you can beat that?
1: That was very important to you, obviously, the Latvian independence movement. You were part of all that just before you came to the Sharks. That must have been a real amazing experience for you to see your country become independent.
0: Well, it was really odd for me because I was part of it along with so many our compatriots. But what happened was I got my American visa. I went to first training camp. I landed. I came to United States through New York. I landed in New York. I was gonna have a layover for a day or two, spend time with agent, and then fly to California. And I'm watching TV in a hotel room, and I watch George Bush Senior making statement that United States recognized Latvia as an independent country. So for me, it was my first day in U.S. as a part of NHL and as legally working there. Also became a first day of really legitimately feeling like our country is free for real. Because if U.S., recognize us free, we will be free. That was special.
1: That is a wonderful memory. By the way, speaking of that, my memory of your goaltending helmet still is legendary, very unique. Goalies don't wear the getup that you had. Give us an idea of why you kept it that way and how you managed to keep the equipment because they stopped making new ones.
0: Well, to answer a question, it's I guess two-folded. First of all, I actually wanted that helmet before I even could get it. It was in early 80s. And once I got it, I felt in love with it because it was light. It protected me so well. Vision was superb for me. Chin was not getting in the way on the shoulders. It had openings for ears where you don't feel like in submarine as it sometimes feels in those new masks. And the back of the head is protected, I think, better than new helmets. But it was light. Vision was better than in new helmets. And I felt safe. It never even crossed my mind that somehow I need to switch. And right now, I guess, Dan, you are talking about it. So I guess people remember me for having birdcage, not a fancy mask. And I loved it. I didn't need anything else. At the end of the day, it's what suits you, not what other people feel like you should be wearing.
1: We're almost at the end of our conversation. I just wanted to have you fill us in on what you've been doing the last couple of years. I know you're a proud father. You have several children. You're happily married and life is treating you pretty well. But to just give us an idea of what life is like and what your connection to the game of hockey is these days.
0: Well, you make my wife light up so right now. So yeah, we are getting ready for dinner. I love homemade dinners. I love having kids, waking up in the morning with the kids and just enjoy that. Family is awesome. Spend the time in Latvia at my, I guess you could call ranch, at least in my imagination, it's a ranch. And I enjoy being away from crowds. I enjoy my memories as you give me an opportunity, gave me opportunity tonight for us and this morning for you. But I stay connected to the hockey from time to time. I get chance to talk about it. Hockey still lives in my heart, big time.
1: That is absolutely tremendous. Archers, I could talk to you for 12 hours about all of this. And all I can say is on behalf of everybody with the San Jose Sharks organization, you are still right at the top in terms of the great people and great goaltenders that ever played the game in a Sharks uniform. I hope you still follow the team a little bit. You know, one of these days, the Sharks are going to win their first Stanley Cup, and they will not have won that without the contributions that you made. So I just wanted to say thanks to you and your wife and your family for taking the time to talk to us today.
0: Well, thanks, Dan. And I will kind of put the rebound back to you. So you have been the longest standing Shark, along with a few other people in organization. And you deserve it just as much as all the fans and all us alumni. I really watch. I really follow Sharks. And I'm still waiting for that moment to come. And I'm sure it's inevitable. Question is when, but no matter what you think, it's getting closer and closer every day. I'm not going to mention years or months, but every day, that day when Sharks win a cup is getting closer. So remember that. It will happen. We just don't know yet when.
2: He will always be one of the greatest Sharks ever. Number 32, goaltender Archers Irbe. I'm Dan Rusinowski. Join me next time for another episode of Where Are They Now?
3: 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Nurses going viral for their dance routine? 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
2: The history of the San Jose Sharks from 2002 to 2006 was the story of a team on the way up the ladder in the National Hockey League. The previous seasons had seen the club become a perennial playoff participant, but a year away from the postseason brought changes to the organization. With a new general manager, Doug Wilson, in place, the Sharks would reach the Western Conference final round for the very first time in 2004, and then after a blockbuster trade in November of 2005, they acquired Joe Thornton from the Boston Bruins, and the franchise would become a true Stanley Cup contender. Thornton wasn't the only one coming to the Bay Area from Boston. In 1998, the club had drafted defenseman Jim Fahey out of the Catholic Memorial Powerhouse program in Massachusetts. After a four-year career at Northeastern University, it was time for Fahey to turn pro. He got to the Sharks in the 02-03 season, and as it turned out, he'd score his only NHL goal in 92 career games at the Garden in Boston, where he had played some of his more memorable college games at the Beanpot Tournament. Jim was also in the Sharks locker room when the Thornton trade was made, and we sat down recently to recall his memories not only of that moment, but of much more.
6: Jim, first of all, it's great to see you. And I know that that playing in San Jose was a big, big change in your life. You got a chance to play in the National Hockey League and realize a dream. You met your wife and started a family. And before that, you started out like any other Boston kid, just growing up and loving the game of hockey. Why don't you just tell us about where the game started for you?
7: Well, first of all, thanks for having me, Dan. This is awesome that you guys, you know, reach back out to the alumni and get an opportunity to stay involved with the team. So thank you for that. You know, for me, you know, just like every other kid growing up in Boston, you know, started Milton Youth Hockey House League. And, you know, really, I think the biggest thing for me was we had just unbelievable coaches around the game, just people that can influence the game. And for me, I played almost every sport possible, but it was really coaches like, you know, Buddy Yandel, Keith Yandel's dad, you know, coaches like Frank Federico, and, you know, just great people around the game that really, you know, built a passion for the game, you know, with you and taught you the game and taught you how to play it. So, yeah, for me, it was Milton Youth Hockey, the South Shore Dynamos, and then obviously on to, you know, one of the greatest coaches I've ever played for, which is Bill Hansen. And, you know, at Catholic Memorial, it was just a great experience. And then obviously was fortunate enough to be drafted by the Sharks. And, yeah, I mean, I'm just really humbled and blessed by the opportunity to, you know, have a great program to grow up in, but also, you know, ending up playing with the Sharks was unbelievable. Just great people.
6: Why don't you talk about that that time at Catholic Memorial? Because, gosh, that that organization was a powerhouse for so many years in producing really good hockey players and a good place to go to school, too.
7: Yeah, it was great. I mean, you know, it's my parents always, you know, instilled the education in my entire family, my sisters and my brother as well. And so, you know, that was one of the things that they made the investment. I mean, you know, people that know me, I learned a lot from my parents. My dad was a tileman and worked days. And my mom was a nurse and worked nights. But, you know, they made it a commitment for me and my brother, you know, to make sure we went to a school that, you know, could kind of teach us a lot about growing and a lot about just, you know, how to really learn and continue to evolve as a young man. So, yeah, I mean, as far as the hockey goes, I mean, it speaks for itself. I think my eighth grade year coming in to Cap Memorial, there were like 13 kids that went Division I. Obviously, Jeff Kelty was a very, very high draft pick that year, Tommy Noble and a bunch of others. So it always had a good pedigree of hockey players and student athletes. And, you know, I'm very fortunate that my parents kind of made the commitment and the sacrifice to get me there. So it was a great learning experience.
6: The National Hockey League probably was like another planet for you, but I suppose you followed the Bruins quite a bit growing up.
7: Yeah, absolutely. You know, Ray Bourque is very involved in my charity today, but he was, you know, my idol. And my dad used to talk about Bobby Orr, and I got a chance to watch Ray Bourque growing up, which was just, you know, probably, you know, two of the best players on the back end that we've seen. So, you know, really fortunate, huge Bruins fan. Obviously the Sharks didn't exist at that point. But yeah, you know, just staying around the game, going into the old garden, you know, just the ambiance of it, you know, really kind of painted a vision for me and, you know, what I wanted to be able to accomplish at some point.
6: Also, the Beanpot was a big part of the hockey life there, and it still is. In fact, you know, it's just such an amazing tradition that they have that in college hockey, that play at TD Garden every year. How often did you get a chance to go see that or perhaps before you actually took part in it yourself?
7: It's always a great experience. You know, the first two Mondays in February, you know, my father used to bring me into it as well. And, you know, it's just a great experience to go not only see, you know, BU, BC, Harvard and Northeastern, but just the communities that surround those schools, you know, the student body and obviously all great schools and universities, but, you know, the community that surrounds those schools is just very passionate and proud of who they are. And it's really comes to a head in the beginning of February. So, you know, yeah, it's always been something I've watched in a big stage, and obviously getting to play it for 4 years was just an awesome experience.
6: Well, obviously that's got to be a big part of your life, but the whole process of going from high school hockey to Northeastern, where you ended up going, had to be an interesting experience. So what other possibilities did you have, and why was it Northeastern for you?
7: Yeah. So, you know, it's interesting, you know, coming out of high school, I had to make a decision late in my junior year where I was going to go to school, you know, cause that's kind of when everyone was pressing on you to, you know, to start to look at, you know, deciding what school you wanted to go to. And, you know, for me, I talked to BC, I talked to BU, I talked to Harvard, I talked to a whole host of other schools. I wanted to play in the Beanpot. That was something that was really important to me, having watched it as a young boy. And, you know, BU and BC had kind of picked another player, and I was kind of the second one coming in. I wasn't the first recruit. And, you know, I really just wanted to go to a place that, I could play right from the get-go a lot, you know? And so, I would have had to wait an entire year, or actually like 8 months to see if I had gotten into Harvard, and, you know, I would have got in, by the way. So that's a good thing.
6: That's incredible. But,
7: yeah. But well, you know, with a lot of support from the school and a lot of work, but you know, Northeastern was just one of those things. I talked about the community, love the co-op program. I love the, obviously a really good school. And then there were people that surround the university, like, you know, now the athletic director there, Jimmy Madigan, Bruce Crowder, Paul Cannata, Jamie Rice. And I just felt like, you know, for me, I was their number one choice. And, you know, I wanted to be in a spot that I could come in and play. So it was kind of a no-brainer for me to take the leap and just, you know, commit to Northeastern early and you know, develop and make the best of it.
6: I remember when I was broadcasting college hockey, we'd go into the old Boston Arena. They call it Matthews Arena these days. And what a great atmosphere that was. I know you probably felt that from the moment you stepped on the ice there, but what a great barn.
7: Yeah, it is. It's something special. I mean, there's a lot of nice places to play, but I always enjoyed Friday and Saturday nights in college playing at Matthews.
6: Tell me a little bit about your Beanpot experience in the 4 years that you were there. I don't have the stats in front of me, but what was it like for Northeastern, and how did you do?
7: You know, it's interesting. We were coming through at the heyday of, you know, BU had a lot of consecutive wins. You know, we made it to two finals and lost in overtime. We lost by one goal in one, and then, you know, in overtime in the second one. So we never got a Beanpot championship, unfortunately. But, you know, the experience, the people that I, you know, worked with on those nights to try to win it, you know, we put ourselves in a position to do so, and it just didn't bounce our way.
6: Well, also, you played against some really good players, and you had some good teammates on those Northeastern teams.
7: Yeah. You know, Willie Levesque was a draft pick by the Sharks as well, who was on my team. And, yeah, we played against a ton of, you know, great talent. And, you know, it's an experience as well. I mean, it was, you know, something I'll never forget. And then, you know, It's a lot nicer these days, though, to be able to go in and see them. You know, they had three consecutive coming into this point. So it's a lot of fun to go in and see them winning them now.
6: So now you're in Northeastern. You're getting a good education. You're playing in a great college hockey arena. You're having an amazing experience. And all of a sudden, the National Hockey League starts to become a reality when the San Jose Sharks suddenly draft you. Did you have any inkling that you would be drafted? And did you think that this team from Northern California was going to be the one to take it?
7: Yeah, you know, I didn't. You always hold out hope, but I didn't think that you know, I was going to get selected. And really, you know, Doug Wilson and Timmy Burke, you know, two individuals that are, you know, still, you know, at the helm were the reason for it. I mean, they believed in me and trusted in, you know, my ability to continue to develop. And yeah, I mean, I couldn't be happier with the outcome. But yeah, it was a really, really awesome experience. And I just loved playing in San Jose. And obviously my wife's from Sacramento, and, you know, we get out there quite often. I work in software sales now, and a company out of San Francisco called Miro. So I get back there, I get to games occasionally and get to pop in. And yeah, I mean, it's just something I'm really proud of, is being able to be part of that organization.
6: Well, when you first started, you were in Cleveland playing for Roy Sommer, and you played about 25 games there that first year. Tell us about that experience.
7: Yeah, I mean, you know, it's very similar to the way I feel about, you know, Doug and Timmy. Like, Roy was awesome. I mean, talk about somebody that just spent the time developing. And obviously David Cuniff, who's now the GM and coach in the East Coast League here for the Railers, was a huge impact as well. I've never seen coaches and people more committed in just overall development, of the players. Like a lot of people in that in other organizations, winning in the American League is also important. They put development first and winning, right there with it. And I just learned a lot about those individuals and, I can't say enough about the people that surround the Sharks and in the American League, the East Coast League, et cetera, just great people.
6: You played 92 games in the National Hockey League in your career and all but 13 were with the San Jose Sharks. And the one goal that you got, isn't it so perfect that it happened in Boston against the Bruins? I remember like it happened yesterday, but that had to be just the greatest thrill for you to be able to score your only goal, as it turned out, in the NHL against Boston.
7: Yeah. Well, at the time I didn't know it was going to be my only one, but it was awesome. It was, great experience coming back to Boston, my first year and having all my family and friends there to be part of that and share in that experience was awesome. And, I remember it like it was yesterday just a great experience. And obviously like people I played with for some time, Jonathan Chichu was on the ice with me, et cetera. So people that made a big impact on my career as well.
6: Yeah, that was a great time for the Sharks, the years that you were with the team. You mentioned Jonathan Chichu. You have to talk about Mike Ricci. You have to talk about Brian Marchment. So many great teammates.
7: Yeah, Adam Graves, Owen Nolan. Mike Rathje, Scott Hannon. You could go on for days and the type of people. I mean, it was interesting when I came there. I mean, obviously it was unexpected in my first year playing professional hockey after playing 20 games in the minors, to be up and playing with that group was just an unbelievable experience. And also like, when you're surrounded by people like Brian Marchment and Adam Graves and Vinny Damfus and Owen, you really learn very quickly what it is like to be a pro. I mean, just, consummate professionals and students of the game. And, I couldn't have had a better situation to start out with just playing with those individuals.
6: Out of all the things that happened, aside from scoring that goal against the Bruins, you're part of some great lore in the history of the San Jose Sharks. And here's the way I'll tell the story. It's about 5:00 in the afternoon, team's in Dallas, and we see you and Nico Dimitrakos come into the press room, look like you're just going to have a little bite to eat. We all looked at each other and said, well, they're not playing. And we get handed the game sheet, nothing unusual. And then just before they drop the puck, Ron Wilson calls the referees over. They're looking at the actual lineup card. And I know that there've been mistakes on that before. So I make a comment about it. They drop the puck, the lines change. And all of a sudden I'm calling the play-by-play. And I hear myself saying, Fahey passes the puck to Dimitrakos. And as I'm saying that, I'm going, what on earth is going on around here? And of course that was the night that Joe Thornton got traded. That's sort of my quick memory of it, but that was a historic night for the San Jose Sharks. Just tell us your version of that.
7: Oh, the behind the scenes. Yeah, I think Nico and I were a couple hot dogs deep at the time we got the call, because we'd already done our skate for the morning and we weren't playing. So, we got called down and, it was get ready to perform. So, anytime you get a chance to play, it's a great opportunity, and obviously what Joe's done for the organization has just been remarkable. And there were some great people involved, right? Marco Sturm, Primo, Brad Stewart. And so, it was kind of a exciting moment, but also, you're losing three great teammates and great players too. Players that you've spent time with their family and just great people. So, the game didn't end up the way we wanted it to that night. It was just a great opportunity and would have liked to have known all day that I was playing, but I'll take it when I can get it.
6: Absolutely true. And, the other side of it too, that you mentioned the big difference that Joe Thornton and also Patrick Marleau made for the organization for playing here so long, tell us about just having those guys as teammates.
7: I've kind of already oohed and aahed about the people that surround the game, but it was just, kind of two others that not only played at the highest levels and you know, were some of the best players in the league, but just awesome individuals. I mean, you know, Patty always led by example. He was a man of few words, you know, still is a man of few words, but he just led by example at every single turn. You know, you always knew if you're just kind of getting the same path as Patty, you were in a good spot. Just a great leader and a great human, you know. And I think Joe always kept it light. You know, he was, a good friend off the ice. He kept it light and, you know, always had the game in perspective. And obviously, you know, growing up in Boston and he was the first overall pick for the Bruins, you know, I had a great opportunity to see him play early on and really, you know, was amazed by the player itself. And, you know, it was no better example than you got into practice with either one of them. And it was unreal how good those two were. I mean, just, you don't see that type of talent very often. It comes around, you know, once in a while. So, yeah, I mean, just great players and great, great people as well.
6: And of course that season, Jonathan Chichu won the Rocket Richard and Joe Thornton won the Art Ross and the Hart Trophy and an amazing year. And it all came to an end in what I think is a pretty memorable playoff series against the Edmonton Oilers. You guys had a 2-0 lead and Edmonton fought back and they ended up going to game 7 of the Stanley Cup final. Did you guys really believe that, that you were that close to perhaps going to the final yourself?
7: Absolutely. Yeah. I mean, everybody in that locker room, you know, if you recall the year, there was a lot of ups and downs and there was a lot of, you know, team moments, a lot of one goal games that they wanted. And we just felt like we had, you know, the right team to do this. So every game we played in, whether we were down or up or it didn't matter, every single shift, you know, that team just battled. So we absolutely felt like we left a little bit out there and we should have been in those situations.
6: You look at that team and you go through it. Is there what a bunch of characters on this team? Just so many different guys. Whether it was you know, Milan Mihalik, or whether it was Scott Hannon playing on defense, or you know, Douglas Murray.
7: Yeah. You know, it's funny. I still talk to Dougie, and you know, every single one of them. Just any team in the NHL would take them as a teammate. You know, I mean, they were hardworking, hard nosed. You just loved being part of the same group with those individuals. I mean, Milan, I think at the time had, you know, was just 18 years old and, you know, what a unbelievably talented kid. You know, just a great person. I mean, I think that's one of the things that I'll say is fortunate enough to be selected by the Sharks and all that, but man, they really knew how to, and still do, you know, take character individuals. And it was just, I'm blessed to be part of that group.
6: Aside from a couple of the memories that we selected, what are some others that you remember of your days in the Sharks uniform?
7: You know, you talked about the goal and, you know, there are some other big ones. I mean, I'll never forget, you know, playing my first NHL game against the Pittsburgh Penguins and some of the stars they had on that team. I'll never forget the Hockey Night in Canada games, whether it was in Vancouver or in Montreal. I was fortunate enough to get a player of the game in one of those games. So, you know, you truly get an understanding of what everybody gets up for. It's just an amazing experience. I mean, there's too many, you know, to count, Dan. It's one of those things that, you know, you look at those moments and you pinch yourself every once in a while. So it was just a great time in my life.
6: And then you moved on, you played a little bit with New Jersey, ended your professional career in Germany, playing for Krefeld. What was it like going to Europe and playing there? That's a totally different experience.
7: Yeah, it's a lot different. It's, you know, it's a great quality of life. I you know, my wife and I love to travel. And so, you know, yeah, we ended up in Krefeld and we had, we moved with our oldest, Cullen was 6 weeks old when we went over there. And yeah, I mean, it was just, you know, a great experience. The people in Germany love hockey. You know, it was great hockey. Every team had, you know, 10 or so imports on the team and, you know, good competition. I was able to play with Lynn Loines over there as well, who's had some time with the Sharks. He was actually the reason I ended up in Krefeld. I think he's following me around now because he lives in Holden, Mass. So he came from Calgary to move to Holden. And, but yeah, just, it was a great experience. It was, you know, very intense. But I really enjoyed my time in Germany.
6: Then it was time to stop playing and move on with your career. And tell us how difficult that is when you spend your entire life dedicated to a sport, dedicated to a profession, and it's time to move on to that next step in your life. How difficult was that? How much did your family help? And what were some of the ups and downs you had?
7: Yeah, it was difficult for sure. I mean, you know, you spend your whole life kind of painting that vision and trying to achieve that dream, and you finally do. But after, you know, 10 years, I actually called Doug Wilson, that August. I was coming out of Germany and I was kind of meeting with some executives in the area. Billy Scannell was, the head of sales at EMC, and now Dell, and, you know, just having some meetings, trying to figure out what I would do when I grew up. And, I had an opportunity to start work at EMC, and I just wanted to make sure the door was closed. So I actually called Doug. It was August. And obviously camp was starting in September, and I just asked Doug, you know, is there any opportunity I could, you know, get a tryout or something in the American League, just to make sure that if the door in the NHL was closed, then I knew it was the right time to move on. And, you know, Doug said, give me a day, I'll get back to you. And it just came to the point, I knew I was going to get an honest answer from Doug. And with camp starting, Doug said to me, he's like, Jimmy, I'd love to figure something out. Like, we can maybe have you come to the AHL tryout, but our rosters are full right now. And so at that point, you know, it was a quick conversation. I thanked him, always a stand up, individual. And, you know, he kind of gave me my answer. So at that point I knew that door was closed and I could move on. And for me, it was just going to be a new chapter. It wasn't going to be something that, you know, defines me. I knew exactly that it would happen at some point. And, you know, selling software and being, you know, able to work at, you know, EMC, learn a lot about sales and a lot about leadership, and then going to Medallia now at Miro, which is just a great company. It was a great move for me and for my family. And, you know, I think the timing was right. So looking back, I wouldn't have changed one aspect of it.
6: Tell us about the company you're working for now.
7: Yeah. So, the company's called Miro. It's, you know, a very, very fast growing software as a service company. It specializes in visual collaboration. And the thing I love about the company today, obviously the growth opportunity for me, you know, an opportunity to learn a lot more. I run global sales. And so, you know, very diverse group. You know, we have teams all over the world. Great culture for a company. I mean, I couldn't be happier with, you know, getting in and working with people very similar to Sharks that, you know, just like to roll up their sleeves, get work done, and also know how to have fun and do all that. So, yeah, very, very fortunate to have landed at a company like this, and yeah, excited to get Miro out to some Sharks games. I know there's some Shark fans that know who Miro is, and sure. Yeah, just, you know, excited to, you know, spend more time in the Bay Area and get to some more games. And yeah, that's pretty much the story.
6: But one thing that is related to that is you've always been part of a team and working in athletics, yeah, and being on a club. And now that you're running a team effectively, those experiences really have to jump up for you as helping you to prepare for this, wouldn't you say?
7: Oh yeah. I mean, absolutely. You know, and it's funny, you asked the question early on about some of the individuals that I played with, you know, that year in 2002 to, you know, that I got a chance to learn from. And I'll be honest with you, my resume, still the first couple of lines is about just that, is I was fortunate enough to play on great teams and watch great leaders. I mean, Daryl Sutter and, you know, and the players themselves lead by example and how to, you know, kind of set the tone and also do their part, you know? So, yeah, I mean, it's shaped me and it's allowed me to have a great career after hockey. And, yeah, I mean, that is something I really value at Miro too. I feel from day one, I've only been there for 3 months now, but it feels a lot like the same type of people, just a great solid team. And, you know, just really fortunate to have played for so many great teams, to be candid.
6: And also, it sounds like you valued your education too, like your parents told you that it was important to you. But the fact that a young man, if he decides to go play college hockey and he's able to get a 4-year degree from a great university, what an opportunity that is for the rest of his life.
7: Yeah, you know, and you know this as well, Dan, right? Like you always look back and say, okay, like that was a good decision. And, but yeah, just again, I know I've said this probably four or five times, just very, very fortunate, you know, to have the opportunity to learn from the people that I learned from. And, you know, obviously my parents for putting me in those situations, not to get anything, but it, you know, it's the opportunity that Doug and others gave me to earn something. And I think that's critical for, you know, I'm involved in youth hockey today, and it's a critical example of just for all of us. And it doesn't matter if you're playing hockey or football or badminton, right? It's, you have the opportunity every day to earn it. And, you know, if you learn how to do that the right way, and you can trust, and it doesn't matter if you're playing hockey or football or badminton, right? It's, you have the opportunity every day to earn it. And

0: players, Charlie Coyle and Chris Wagner and many, many others. The Hayes brothers all played for the Kings. And yeah, so, you know, I try to, you know, help there as much as possible. And you know, I know a lot of the other guys that I played with, Stewie and Kyle McLaren and all those guys are very, very involved in youth hockey. So I try to stay involved as much as I can. You know, it's funny. Everyone's like, oh, it's great. You played the game and it's good for the kids. I get more out of it than they do. You know, it's just, it's fun to see the smiles on the kids' faces and playing a great game.
1: But also, doesn't it give you a lot of pleasure to see your kids grow? The fact that they're growing not only as hockey players, but as young men?
0: Absolutely. Yeah, you know, it's the game teaches you so much, you know, just about how, you know, falling down and getting back up, falling down, getting back up. And it's such a life lesson. And, you know, you're only done when you quit. And so I think, yeah, it's awesome to see, you know, my kids learn that and all the players. I mean, it's amazing, you know, and what the game can teach you if you just continue to work at it.
1: The NHL obviously is just a short drive away for you to get to TD Garden every once in a while from your house. But do you still follow what happens with Sharks hockey out here? And do you still sort of keep your tabs on what's going on with the team?
0: Yeah, I do as much as I can, you know, especially when I'm out there, I'll check in or try to get to a game. I was fortunate when Murray was working with the team still, I was able to get into a couple games with some of my coworkers. But yeah, you know, I try to keep dibs on it. I love to see, you know, the development, like where people are going, where the team's at. So it's tough, obviously, when you're, you know, in Boston, but and traveling quite a bit. But I do try to keep tabs as much as possible and still a huge Sharks fan.
1: Well, we really look forward to seeing a little bit more of you now that you're working for a company that's based out of San Francisco. And I tell you, it's a pleasure to see you, to talk to you and to just relive some of those old memories. Cause I got to tell you, you were part of a golden age of Sharks hockey.
0: Yeah. Thank you, Dan. Yeah. Like I said, you know, when we jumped on and just were catching up for a little bit, it's amazing to think how long the Sharks have been around. I mean, you've been there, you know, for its entire life pretty much. And, you know, for me, it's amazing how, you know, we're able to be part of this, right? And it's just incredible. So I do appreciate you reaching back out. And anytime I can get an opportunity to see a familiar face from the Sharks organization, and I do enjoy it. So thank you.
2: 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I'm Dan Rusinowski. 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

0: Joins in with an SAP Sharks alumni chat that we had recently with one of the greatest names in Sharks history, goaltender Arturs Irbe, the first real superstar on the Sharks and a member of the San Jose Sports Hall of Fame. Arturs and I had a wonderful conversation about his start in hockey, his time with the Sharks, and some of his great memories. Let's listen in.
1: It is my great pleasure to introduce one of the great names in the history of this franchise, from the beginning of the franchise, a member of the San Jose Sports Hall of Fame and one of the great goaltenders ever to play. Let's talk to Arturs Irbe, live from Latvia. Arturs, how are you?
2: I'm very good. Glad to see you, Dan.
1: Well, fantastic to see you too. And we want to have this chat today to talk a little bit about your career and your life in the world of professional hockey. I wanted to just get started by talking about life in Latvia when you first started and how you got introduced to the game.
2: Well, it was, usual beginnings. Somebody has to introduce you to the game. First it was my dad, who was a big avid sports fan. He was watching a lot of sports on TV. Hockey caught my eye. And then my uncle, he had actually a season ticket for Dynamo Riga team. And I got lucky because I'm the youngest of the brothers. My brother is 2.5 years older, and it was easier for him to take me into the games and sit me on the lap without a ticket. Kid could go along, and he didn't have his own kid, so he was bringing me most often. And I just fell in love with the game. I was about 40 years old when I started to go to games.
1: When did you first start to play?
2: Well, I started to play in the street very young with my older brother. So I was underdog from very get-go, I should say. But organized hockey for me started very late. I guess I just caught the last moment when the train was already leaving, and I learned to skate in a tryout, really, or try to learn to skate in a tryout. When I went for a tryout, I was 9, 10 years old, right on that edge, and I found in a newspaper ad where hockey club was taking in 10-year-olds. And I said to my mom and dad, this is it. This is where I want to go. This is what I want to do. And that was the beginning of the story, I guess.
1: Were you a goaltender simply because your brother wanted somebody to shoot at?
2: Yes. All the big kids wanted somebody else in the net. And I actually loved it. I guess it was in my making, in my DNA. I really loved it. I did not really seek the glory of scoring goals. I wanted to score goals because I wanted to win. But for me, the saving the goal was even more exciting. It was me. But oddly enough, I surprisingly made to the team and actually survived the tryouts without previous experience of skating, and simply for due fact because our coach saw what could be, not what you have. Basically, it was 30 minutes of skating and falling down and trying to get up and falling down and never stopping getting up. And he saw that, not the skill that I had, because there was no skill. Only skill was trying to get up again. And I quickly learned I had, physical oddity. I'm a little bit barefooted where my toes are a little bit inverted. And because of that, I could skate very well backwards. And I skated so fast backwards that right away I became defenseman on the team. And I loved physical game, despite my small size. I also was a really good shot blocker. So until age 13, I was actually a defenseman, not the goalie. Even my dream was to become a goalie, but I was captain of our youth team. So my spot, I guess, was on defense. And the story really for goaltending began very oddly and very fortunately. For one of the practices, two of the goalies didn't show up, and team needed somebody to shoot at. And coach came in and said, "We need a goalie for today's practice. Who is it going to be?" And I'm sitting there in the locker room and just shy and keeping my mouth shut. And all the teammates as one said, Archie is going to be goalie today, because they knew my skills in soccer net. And when we played just horsed around and I was playing net, they knew that I was diving and making those crazy saves. And this was it. This was the end of the story. So I progressed so fast that about, I guess, 2 weeks into goaltending, I was already number one on the team. So
1: that's incredible.
2: It was incredible, but again, Dan, it was in my making. It was in my DNA. It was in my heart. This is what I love the most.
1: Well, that was pretty obvious by the time you got to the Sharks. I remember when I first saw you play a game, and it was in the Super Series, and you came out, as I remember, you played against the Los Angeles Kings, if I'm not mistaken. You remember that series pretty well?
2: Oh, of course. I remember the game. It was actually on a New Year's Eve, and actually, Kings fielded pretty good lineup. Wayne was playing, and Bernie Nichols. They had some good lineup. They really wanted to beat us, and we came up on a top that game. And for me, it was very special to win a game against Wayne Gretzky on my first trip to North America, just being introduced into small rinks, NHL size, and NHL game. And what I brought home with me from that game, and you just cannot underestimate that, was Wayne's vision. What he was doing to me in a net, I realized even with all the skill and all the talent that I faced in the practices with the Soviet national team and in the games in Soviet League, nobody could see the game as fast and in advance as Wayne did. He was not the fastest, not the strongest player, but he definitely saw it in slow motion, and he saw it 2-3 steps ahead.
1: We saw a lot of that when you faced him later in the NHL with the San Jose Sharks, first at the Cal Palace, and I always remember that that game that you played. It was a great game against the Red Wings, ended up a 3-3 tie. And you had a fantastic game in net. And that was a kind of a unique time, those two Cal Palace years. You were going back and forth between the Sharks and the Kansas City Blades, and you won a championship with the Kansas City Blades and the IHL. I always remember this, Archers, and I don't know if you recall this, but there were a couple of times when you first came here where you would tell Kevin Constantine, who was coaching the Kansas City Blades, that you didn't exactly understand what he was talking about in English. And then later you got recalled to the Sharks. And I remember it was Ross McEwen of the San Francisco Chronicle who asked you, well, what's better, to be with a first place team in the IHL or the last place team and an expansion club in the NHL? And your answer was so perfect and so beautiful. As I recall it, you said, it's better to be a pauper in a rich man's house. And of course, Kevin Constantine gets the clips back in Kansas City. And he, I suppose he had a conversation with you about how much English you really understood.
2: Yeah, I know it was rephrasing. Really, my thought process was, it's better to be a small fish in a big pond than big fish in a small pond.
1: Right.
2: So that was rephrasing from, this was translation from Latvian saying, but I guess it's paraphrased pretty well. And Kevin talked about it with me, but come on, you got to aim for the highest. And if you are best in a minors, you still have ways to go if you go to the top league. But if you stay there, you are done already.
1: Well, you certainly proved that 94 season. I mean, my God, 74 games played. And as I recall, and you can tell me if this is true, the story I hear, I wasn't in the dressing room, but when you went, you beat Detroit in the first round, then went to game seven against Toronto. Garpy hit the crossbar in game six. It would have been round three for that team. Before I get to my story, but what are your memories of that whole year and what it was like?
2: Well, that year was our Cinderella story, obviously for our team, for myself personally, and also I think in a lot of ways for our fans, because San Jose was not on a map very much. Maybe some business people can say yes, Silicon Valley and people knew it, but still. When we mentioned we are from San Jose, they said, "Where is that?" I said, oh, that's in Bay Area next to San Francisco. You don't want to tell that San Jose people. I know how it goes, and I think the team, along with the fans, with fantastic support and with success, really put San Jose on a map where it was not anymore compared to San Fran, and said, "Oh yeah, that's the small brother of big San Fran." So that's in a big scheme of things. In a small scheme of things, I remember how we started, how hard it was. It was 0-8-1 record, and Kevin did something unthinkable, and he will admit he changed his way of running things, and he said, "Okay, I have these wild guys who can do whatever they want to do offensively, yet defensively they are liability. I'll give them a shot. I'll tell them, if you keep producing and winning, getting your pluses, you can take your chances, but you have to score your goals. And I just put you all in one line, all those skilled guys. Just keep scoring, and we won't worry about some shortcomings defensively, but you have to win games." And it was not Kevin's way, because he was so structured, so defensive-minded, because we all know the defense wins the championships. And that was turning point. That was a really turning point for our team. And I remember the chemistry. I remember us not necessarily liking each other as a people, because you know there are always a lot of characters and a lot of egos in sports, but liking each other as a teammates and just loving to play for each other, the chemistry was unreal. I never ever before had experienced something like that in my life. That was awesome. Plus the support, you know, the Shark Tank was just as loud as it gets. I was watching those videos at the beginning of our show, and I actually got goosebumps. You know, just I couldn't hear the video if it had a noise, if it had the volume, but I could relive the loud fans and you know. It was worthwhile playing hockey to be in a Shark Tank, really.
1: That's so special. Is it true that at the end of that season, you got up in the locker room and said, "This is the best team I've ever played on"?
2: I guess in a way, I already said that in my previous sentence. But of course, it was. It was the most fun. It was the best team with four capital letters.
1: Those guys that you talked about that got put together by Kevin, of course, are some of the great players in the history of the game. Igor Larionov, Sergei Makarov, Johan Garpenlof, that was the line up front. And then Sandis Ozolins, your fellow Latvian on defense, along with Jeff Norton. All of those guys drove Kevin a little bit crazy, but I guess that by the end of the season, things were okay.
2: Yeah, it was like it was for Kevin, it was a learning process. And you know, sometimes you have to adapt. Only those who adapt will survive. That's just the nature. And it's the nature of the sports too. And he made the right calls at the right time that year, I believe, in a lot of ways. And we got along with his quirkiness, because there were a few things that were not really NHL type. Not going into details, but we loved playing for each other, and he could handle us. That was the key.
1: He had some interesting personalities on that team. Bob Airy wore the C. He was the captain. had won the Stanley Cup before in Pittsburgh, and he was the guy who drew up a list of 16 things that that you have to focus on to try to win the Stanley Cup. And we actually still bring all of those characteristics out every year just because it's such a good memory of the 16 things he wrote on a napkin to say, you know, what you have to do to win the Stanley Cup. And then the other some of the other personalities is one who's no longer with us, Gaetan Duchesne, who, of course, was a wonderfully funny guy, but somebody that killed penalties and was a valuable member in the dressing room. All these guys.
2: I have to say about Gaetan, whatever people make of it, I needed his I don't know, crazy pre-match ritual where he was hitting me, bumping me, headbutting me. Like, that was game on, and I loved it, especially from Gaetan, because I don't know if you know the story about him, and God bless him. He was our most vocal guy in locker room. You know, in Munich, he had his own radio show, Ask Duke, right?
1: Right.
2: And I remember one of those pregame lunches on the road where team is in hotel having lunch together, and everybody threw in a buck. And we asked Gaetan if he could keep his mouth shut, he will keep all those 20 bucks. And believe it or not, he kept the mouth shut. It was very fast lunch for him. He ate it very fast. It was no more than 10, 15 minutes. And once he picked up the money, he started to give to each guy he remembered who was trying to tease him, make him make a noise. Like, it was the funniest moment. He was so excited, yet he remembered. We just had a blast. We just had a blast with Duke.
1: That pregame ritual was something that everybody appreciated watching, too. It almost got the fans at the Shark Tank ready for the game, too.
2: I guess fans were waiting for it. So I'm going to move a little bit closer to the window. We have really beautiful sunset right now. It's just the sky is lit in orange, pink, and purple. So I can't miss it. Sorry, Dan. So
1: no, that's okay.
2: Back to story.
1: Yeah, for sure. Give us an idea of what it was like to be on the ice against the Red Wings. As I recall, Kevin Constantine, before the series against Detroit in 94, said, you guys need to shock the hockey world. And he said that at the beginning of the season. And then it came down to Game 7, that last game. You had just lost a terrible game, Game 6, where Detroit totally dominated you. And somehow you guys have found a way to get the victory. Give us your memories of all that.
2: Of course. Well, I got yanked in Game 6, and it was good, actually. It was good for me to get out of the net and just watch from a bench and regroup. Game 7 started fast. Detroit was charging. I mean, they had a lot of superstars on their team. And we just laid down our bodies. I remember I had to make a couple big saves early. That set the tone, and we just had to hang in a game. That's what I thought. We just have to keep it close. And that was actually thought for a whole year for me. I just said, we have to keep it close. Tie game, one down, one up. Just keep close. And other teams will wear down because they all believe that they have to win those games. They are better. They're supposed to win. And for them, the longer game was tight, the more pressure was on other team, not us. So we kept it tight, and then Bakes scored his famous, only Bakes could score the goal of the giveaway.
1: Chris Osgood turned it over. There were a couple of saves you made like that, too. You were famous for getting back into the net after taking a stroll in the net. And I always remember that was always a topic of conversation in the dressing room, but you've managed to get back there. You were so athletic.
2: Yeah, some people, I guess, would have donated a leash to the coach or to somebody else to tie me to the net because they were so worried about my wanderings. But really, I had a really different thought process. We were whether you agree with me or not, we were thin on the defense. Thin on the defense because we didn't, by the time especially playoffs came, we didn't had really much to substitute for. We had very able bodies. It was, again, good chemistry on defense. But I felt I had to help them because otherwise they would get pounded and pounded and pounded. And I just couldn't watch them getting pounded after forecheck. And I just figured I'll play the puck. Sometimes I will turn over. My key was, even if I turn over, I make the save after that. But at least they are not just smashed against the boards.
1: What are your memories of the fans at the Shark Tank? You briefly alluded to some of that, just the energy in the building and how much fun you had playing there.
2: I would say for me, it was unreal, really unbelievable. And I'm not talking about only about our successes. For me, for fans to have longest season you could imagine, losing games after games, and then at the last game in Cow Palace, to actually applaud us and to support us like they did, it was insane. You cannot describe it any other way. It was crazy how much fans supported us and loved us. And then once we finally got to Shark Tank, the noise and the real feel for not temporary but the real home, it was totally something else. I don't think there is other louder place in the league right now. Only similar feelings I had was my first Super Series, and it wasn't game in all the LA Forum, but it was game in Chicago Stadium when we came on the ice and anthem started to play. It felt like train was actually going through the hockey rink. It was shaking, ground was shaking while anthem is playing, and you were thinking, how you're going to play on that ice? Is it going to break? Are there going to be cracks? It was crazy. So a Shark Tank could create the same excitement. So only due to the fans and them using acoustics to their best abilities.
1: You're a member of the San Jose Sports Hall of Fame, and I always remember your delightful speech to the crowd that night when you came back to San Jose. You later became a goaltending coach in your journey. And you were a goaltending coach first overseas back with your old team, and then came back here with the Washington Capitals, and then later on with the Buffalo Sabres. And I remember one night, I think you were 47 years old, when you actually had to suit up because you had some injuries, and it just so happened it was against the Sharks. So here you are putting on the equipment, and I was hoping you were going to get in.
2: Well, it's interesting. I know, Dan, we talked about it. You were hoping that you were not the only one. Even some Shark players, I have to admit, were skating by and said, Arch, are you going to go in the net? and teammates wanted me to go in the net. I don't know what was in their mind, but Coach Ted Nolan got the message from upstairs, don't even think about it. So, but it was fun. It was a very special day. It was obviously I put my equipment on after having it done for, I guess, 6-7 years. And I felt in the game. I was ready. If I had to go, I felt like I'm going to do it. Doesn't matter. It was fun feeling, plus against the Sharks. And also it was on November 18th. I remember because it was our Independence Day. November 18th is the Latvian Independence Day. So it was special occasion from a lot of angles. So how you can beat that?
1: That was very important to you, obviously, the Latvian independence movement. You were part of all that just before you came to the Sharks. That must have been a real amazing experience for you to see your country become independent.
2: Well, it was real, really odd for me because I was part of it along with so many our compatriots. But what happened was I got my American visa. I went to first training camp. I landed. I came to United States through New York. I landed in New York. I was going to have a layover for a day or two, spend time with agent, and then fly to California. And I'm watching TV in a hotel room, and I watch George Bush Sr. Making statement that United States recognized Latvia as an independent country. So for me, it was my first day in U.S. as a part of NHL and as legally working there. Also became a first day of really legitimately feeling like our country is free for real. Because if U.S. recognizes us free, we will be free. That was special.
1: That is a wonderful memory. By the way, speaking of that, my memory of your goaltending helmet still is legendary, very unique. Goalies don't wear the getup that you had. Give us an idea of why you kept it that way and how you managed to keep the equipment, because they stopped making new ones.
2: Well, to answer a question, it's I guess, two-folded. First of all, I actually wanted that helmet before I even could get it. It was in early 80s. And once I got it, I felt in love with it because it was light. It protected me so well. Vision was superb for me. Chin was not getting in the way on the shoulders. It had openings for ears where you don't feel like in submarine as it sometimes feels in those new masks. And the back of the head is protected, I think, better than new helmets, but it was light. Vision was better than in new helmets, and I felt safe. It never even crossed my mind that somehow I need to switch. And right now, I guess, Dan, you are talking about it. So I guess people remember me for having birdcage, not a fancy mask. And I loved it. I didn't need anything else. At the end of the day, it's what suits you, not what other people feel like you should be wearing.
1: We're almost at the end of our conversation. I just wanted to have you fill us in on what you've been doing the last couple of years. I know you're a proud father. You have several children. You're happily married, and life is treating you pretty well. But to just give us an idea of what life is like and what your connection to the game of hockey is these days.
2: Well, you make my wife light up so right now. So yeah, we are getting ready for dinner. I love homemade dinners. I love having kids, waking up in the morning with the kids, and just enjoy that. Family is awesome. Spend the time in Latvia at my, I guess you could call, ranch. At least in my imagination, it's a ranch, and I enjoy being away from crowds. I enjoy my memories as you gave me opportunity tonight for us and this morning for you. But I stay connected to the hockey from time to time. I get a chance to talk about it. Hockey still lives in my heart, big time.
1: That is absolutely tremendous. Archers, I could talk to you for 12 hours about all of this. And all I can say is on behalf of everybody with the San Jose Sharks organization, you are still right at the top in terms of the great people and great goaltenders that ever played the game in a Sharks uniform. I hope you still follow the team a little bit. You know, one of these days, the Sharks are going to win their first Stanley Cup, and they will not have won that without the contributions that you made. So I just wanted to say thanks to you and your wife and your family for taking the time to talk to us today.
2: Well, thanks, Dan, and I will kind of put the rebound back to you. So you have been the longest standing Shark, along with few other people in organization, and you deserve it just as much as all the fans and all us alumni. I really watch, I really follow Sharks, and I'm still waiting for that moment to come. And I'm sure it's inevitable. Question is when, but no matter what you think, it's getting closer and closer every day. I'm not going to mention years or months, but every day, that day when Sharks win a cup is getting closer. So remember that. It will happen. We just don't know yet when.
0: He will always be one of the greatest Sharks ever. Number 32, goaltender Archers Irbe. I'm Dan Rusinowski. Join me next time for another episode of Where Are They Now?
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7: Steve Skebelow is the Chief Commercial Officer of the National Hockey League Players Association, in charge of many things such as licensing, special events, and so many other things to raise the level of exposure to all of the players in that membership. And Steve, we're very happy to have you here to talk with us about a lot of different topics, but I want to start with the NHLPA Rookie Showcase. Why don't you give us a kind of a summary of exactly what happens at this event?
8: Sure. Thanks, Dan, and appreciate you spending some time talking to me. So Rookie Showcase, NHLPA Rookie Showcase was hosted in Chicago. We had the privilege of hosting 21 NHL players at that event. And it's really an occasion for us to be able to meet the players. There's unfortunately very few opportunities for us at the NHLPA to engage one-to-one with the players, especially on the business side. So I want to make sure that we take advantage of all those and use it as an opportunity to educate players, get to know the players, and make sure that they understand their business. And I call it their business because that's ultimately who we work for, the players. We create this business, operate this business on their behalf. So we want to make sure that they understand what goes into it. And the event itself gives them an opportunity to meet our core partners, our largest partner is Upper Deck. They've been doing trading cards with the NHLPA for more than 35 years. And we can't expect that a lot of our players know or understand the trading card business, right? They shouldn't have to. They focus on hockey, right? That's their bread and butter, and that's great. But to have this opportunity to introduce them to Upper Deck, give them a little bit of insight into the trading card business and have an understanding of how that business helps fuel, you know, everything that the PA does on their behalf, I think is beneficial.
7: Well, one thing that players coming into the NHL have to understand is that it's much, much more than just an athletic endeavor and a day-to-day job. There's a lot of branding that's involved, and that's your area of expertise. In this area of social media, is it a little easier to explain to them the importance of that?
8: It is. It is. Definitely seeing, you know, this younger generation of players coming in, you know, they're digital natives, and even beyond that, they've grown up understanding branding, you know, personal branding, and seeing how it's done. And again, what we were able to reemphasize at Rookie Showcase was their need really to focus on job one, which is be the best athlete teammate, performer you can be on ice, and then the opportunities off ice will come. And we had the occasion at this event last week for them to hear that directly from two experienced NHL players, one former player, Kyle Okposo, who joined the NHLPA in the role of head of player marketing in May of 2025. And Kyle hosted a fireside chat with Tom Wilson, current player. And for those two to be able to talk about their experiences as hockey players, their experiences with commercial partners surrounding hockey, the watching the rookies, that they were, edge of their seat, like glued to every word that those two had to say, which was great to see, and just showed us, Here's an opportunity for us to continue to do more of this. Let the players hear directly from players. Here's some advice on how you manage the off ice, how you, build your brand. And again, it starts with job one, perform on the ice, and then opportunities will come to you. There will be business partners who are interested in working with you, if you're doing everything that you can on ice.
9: Well, you've got a lot of great business partners, obviously. You mentioned Upper Deck. They were sort of the linchpin of this event. Fanatics and EA Sports and Chipotle, yep, and Body Armor. These are some of your other people you work with. But I thought maybe the coolest thing was were those varsity-made jackets that you guys gave the guys.
8: Thanks. This was an innovation that, again, we wanted to introduce the rookies to the fact that you're joining, this brotherhood of players, right? That even before you skate out, some of them, had like Porter Martone had skated out, but some of those players had skated out. Most of them have not yet. But we wanted them to feel like you're joining the NHLPA. You're at this event. And we gave them this quick video of, the history and importance of, milestone sports jackets, everything from, what you get, at the Masters if you win, to being inducted into the Hall of Fame, these career milestones. And, we're saying this in itself is a milestone. You have, you are part of an NHL team. You're part of the NHLPA. We're welcoming you to that. And there was a little, we actually introduced it with a welcome video from Wayne Gretzky, Wayne being a spokesperson for Upper Deck. They helped arrange, hey, will you address these players, which is a nice way to start. And I think Wayne put it best in that, you should be proud of what you've accomplished, because it took a lot, it took your life's effort to date to get to this stage. And know that there's a lot of work to come now, right? Basically, you've earned the opportunity to work even harder. But that being the case, here's a jacket to start this opportunity. So the rookie showcase varsity jacket. I mean, varsity jackets have been so endemic to hockey, over the years as well. So kind of bringing that back, really focusing in on that, that storytelling. And look, hopefully, some of the players that were in attendance there have the opportunity, should they be so fortunate to be, at the other end of their career, maybe receiving a Hall of Fame jacket. But we just wanted to start it off in the right way.
9: Kind of an interesting thought that Wayne Gretzky and Kyle Okposo were both there. They're kind of in different parts of the same player coin, and that Gretzky, of course, has all of those records as perhaps the greatest player that ever played of all time. And Kyle Okposo had an outstanding career, but he had it cut short because of an injury. The Sharks' young players that participated in this were Quentin Musty and Philip Biestad. And is part of the message with those two types of careers that that come to talk to them an idea that they need to maximize what they have while they have it?
8: Sure. I mean, look, that's a message we want to get across to every player, is that and Kyle, I think, handled it really well, where he said, if I look back in time when I was your age, if I had this opportunity and you were presenting me with a jacket, I might not have cared. I might would have been like, okay, thanks, but there's other things I have to do. He's like, so you take my experience to try and look at this differently. Look at it as, this is your window, right? And it's open right now, and it's a tremendous opportunity. And we're here. The NHLPA is here to help you make the most of that opportunity. But at the end of the day, a lot of it's on you to do that and to know what resources are available to you and how to go about building those partnerships. But yeah, Kyle definitely emphasized that message.
9: We're talking to Steve Schebelo of the NHLPA. He is the chief commercial officer of that organization. On the NHL side, you have somebody like Steve Mayer, who's, of course, a content officer. How closely do you work with the league side?
8: Very closely. We consider the league, especially on the business front, a partner, and have regular conversations with Steve, especially in terms of, you know, some of the content initiatives and special events, like, you know, planning with All-Star, you know, coming back next year in 2027. You know, how do we team up around events like that? But working with the sponsorship team, working with the licensing team, there's always opportunities for us to do things better together, and that just involves communication. So yeah, we treat that relationship as just a very important partnership of ours.
9: All-Star games and All-Star weekends have traditionally been a really important time for the NHL and for the PA to get the sponsorship side of things a little bit closer to the players, for the fans to have fun. For my own experience of going to an All-Star game many years ago, an opportunity to see players that you normally don't get to see because of the opportunities you have to go to an NHL arena. But what else do you look for in the All-Star game now as it revitalizes this coming season?
8: All of those are huge touch points. And then there's also the fan aspect, you know, making sure that the fans have the opportunity to see their favorite players coming into the market, you know, and interacting with them as possible, you know, like going to the skills event, or, you know, going to the tournament that's set up for next year. And then from the business standpoint, All-Star games serve a really vital component of communication, again, between partners, especially with it being in New York. We'll have access to a lot of our business partners, especially those, you know, we have in common with the NHL. They'll be there, and that gives us an opportunity to have a platform where we can communicate to them about what's coming up. Even, you know, like when we look at All-Star next year, we'll be 1 year out from World Cup of Hockey 2028. So there'll be a lot to talk about there in terms of that tournament being back on the map, and that being a joint venture between the NHL and NHLPA. Again, a lot of the partners that we'll have an audience with at All-Star are going to be involved with, or interested in being involved with that event. So it's just a great platform. You know, people think about, you know, the media component, which is important, and the fan component, which is important, you know, the experience for the players, you know, to you know, kind of take a breath and be part of this this event. But it is also, you know, very important in that, you know, business to business opportunity for networking and relationship building.
9: It will be an important thing to explain perhaps some of the differences between the recent Olympic tournament and the upcoming World Cup in 2028, not the least of which is you play by NHL rules, but it's still countries against country, best against best. How else do you think it'll differ from the Olympics?
8: I think that it gives us that opportunity for multiple markets. So, you know, there'll be competitions in Europe, in Prague, and then in North America, in Calgary, you know, and then culminating in Edmonton. So having multiple markets, you know, able to watch and be involved, really having the best, you know, best eight teams, best on best type of competition. And then again, for me, you know, for our business and the business of the World Cup of Hockey, it's just a really unique opportunity for us to continue that engagement, you know, on a global platform, which, you know, we didn't have for a long time until Four Nations came back in 25, and then, you know, the strength of the Milan Olympic Winter Games. This just allows us to continue that runway, having that regular, you know, 2 year cadence where you're going to have the best hockey players in the world competing against each other either at the Olympics or at the World Cup of Hockey. It's just a great opportunity. We have definitely seen the benefits. I mean, look at the ratings, you know, that followed this year, the Stanley Cup playoffs and final, being at levels, you know, that we're setting records coming off of the strength of the Olympics. I just think it allows us to put that many more eyeballs on the game and have an appreciation, you know, for these best players in the world and what they do.
9: One of the other international tournaments that was just in the United States, Canada, and Mexico was the FIFA World Cup. That's the soccer's version of the exact type of tournament that you're talking about. Were you taking any notes for what they were doing? Were you communicating with the people from FIFA about how they handle their business?
8: They have a long and storied history, and it's interesting to see how they, you know, grow, you know, in terms of the number of countries that participate, and you know, they're talking about potentially expanding that even more next year. Look, if we could replicate anything, it's the fan enthusiasm. That's what at the end of the day is ultimately the best part of that tournament, is seeing fans, how they react to their countries, teams, how they're being represented. So that's to me the best learning, is just make sure we've got everybody engaged. We do have, you know, a year and a half to build up the commercial partnerships. So ideally being able to service fan demand when it comes to products that celebrate their favorite players in their favorite countries, we have time to pull that together, and we are working on that now. And we're all aware of how quickly that runway, you know, goes away. Like think about World Cup, the FIFA World Cup wraps up this summer, and then all of a sudden it's the 2-year countdown to the LA Olympics starts, right? I mean, it's just, it's never ending. That's the world of sports. That's what makes it fun. So for us, it's, you know, we're working now for 28, and it's going to be here fast. So really building those opportunities the best we can is key to our growth.
9: With all of these international tournaments, Olympics, Four Nations, World Cup tournaments, it certainly brings more exposure to the players that you represent and to the NHL. I wonder, though, if there's a balance, because the Stanley Cup, of course, is the most prestigious trophy in hockey and the thing that we want to focus on. Do you use these tournaments to try to draw attention back to the NHL, back to the Stanley Cup?
8: Sure. Yeah. And that really played out this year. You know, I said, with the playoff ratings, you know, being what they were, you know, you can directly connect those dots from, you know, having the Olympic spotlight leading back to something like that. I think what the global platform allows is for people who might not be, you know, diehard 365, 24/7 hockey fans, but who are hockey curious, you know, they're sports fans, like, that's a cool sport, I don't know a lot about it. They might check it out during the Olympics. They might check it out during, Four Nations. I can't tell you how many texts I got, you know, during the gold medal game, of people who I know are sports fans, but not necessarily hockey fans, are just like, this is great. You know, just loving the competition. They're like, that atmosphere must be incredible. And you get that enthusiasm. Now that's our job, you know, between us and the league, you know, our counterparts at the NHL, that's our job, is to capture that and make sure that momentum just keeps going forward.
9: Steve, you've got a lot of previous experiences in a lot of other different areas of the world of sports, most recently with the National Football League and the organization there with the NFL players. Tell me a little bit about the things you take from those experiences, whether it's Major League Baseball or the NBA or the NFL, and how do you bring that into the NHL and the NHLPA? And what are the differences for you that you've noticed after about a year on the job?
8: Yeah, sure. All of these opportunities are extremely fortunate, right? To have the opportunity to work on behalf of hockey players, I can't tell you how much of an honor that is, especially at this time where I feel like hockey is ascending, you know, new heights, and will continue to do that. There are similarities, certainly, for players' associations. You know, I talked about, you know, trading cards being so important to our business. That was true, you know, at the NFLPA as well. Video games and jersey sales, just really all very important spokes of the business. You know, the opportunities for players to, you know, build their brands, you know, off the ice or off the field, and understand how to maximize, you know, the partnership potential. There's a lot of similarities. Again, I can't tell you how many times I'd be at NFLPA events with players, and you would hear them repeat, and it's a mantra that makes a lot of sense. You know, keep the main thing the main thing, which is all about performing on the field, right? Like, do your best at your core job, and the opportunities will come. So that's true, you know, no matter what sport you're in. One of the greatest opportunities I had, just looking back on it now and seeing how the league is developing, was time I spent at the NBA in the league office when the WNBA was launched, and seeing how far that's come and seeing the promise of that being delivered upon. To see emerging sports happen and understand, the differences in fan bases. That's similar here, right? Like the hockey fan is a different fan from the NFL fan, but there are those concentric circles that overlap. There's similarities. Looking at what hockey players do physically, it's mind blowing. And I feel like anybody who, is hockey curious or dabbles in hockey, like the more they watch, the more they're hooked, right? Like these guys are going so fast and so hard. There's no such thing as a break in hockey. They're skating backwards, right? They're doing it all on ice. It's like, oh, by the way, doing this on ice. It's incredible. So, to create those opportunities off ice, to build things for them, the opportunity, I think, is immense. And some of it is replicating what's been done elsewhere, and others I think are going to be unique to hockey and based on their unique skill sets.
9: Well, Steve, one of the things that's related to that is you want to become part of the everyday life of even the casual fan or the casual sports participant. And I know that last season, for instance, the Sharks have had a real renaissance with Macklin Celebrini on this team, developing into a superstar as a teenager. Marvel Comics cooperated and had a comic called him the Amazing Mac, which was incredible, working with Spider-Man. I know that the PA has something going with Archie Comics to try to do some of that. What do you think the impact of a young player like Macklin Celebrini is?
8: I mean, the impact's huge. I love seeing, the future of the game playing out, with the branding that Upper Deck uses as Young Guns, right? So like seeing some of these young stars, the way that they're embracing that mantle again, like to see the level at which Macklin performed in the Olympics. And then to have opportunities immediately following that, off the ice, right? Like he's he's on the cover of, EA NHL Hockey 27, and it all plays together. Again, that's a great example of, take care of what you can on ice and the opportunities will come. And it's exciting, right? Like you'll hear people who are fans, this is every sport, just like, oh, I don't know if we're going to manufacture stars like this going forward, but we always find a way. And there's nothing more rewarding than seeing that next generation, perform, at their core and to start to have them develop into, those off-ice stars. That's absolutely a goal of ours, is to make sure that as these players, continue to do well, at this young age and perform, it's like, what can we as the PA business do to, create those platforms for them to reap the rewards, of their on-ice performance.
9: Of course, the new stars are all fresh and exciting, but you also have a lot of great legends that are still playing and some others that have long since retired and some that aren't even here anymore, but yet their name, their likeness is still very, very important for the history of hockey. How do you balance all of those things?
8: I mean, it's not the business of hockey. It's not linear. Like they all inform each other, right? So to have Alex Ovechkin, break the all-time scoring record in the same year as the Four Nations face-off, right? And then you follow that up with somebody like, Macklin Celebrini performing at the Olympics. So these are all happening at the same time. So it's all part of the greater story that can be told. And that was evident too at our rookie showcase, to have these younger players listening to Tom Wilson, talking about his experience and what it's like to play with Alex, and it's all feeding each other. The history feeds, the next generation, and all of that is important. The stories that we tell at the Hockey Hall of Fame, versus Rookie Showcase, it's the same. It's being able to find those points of connection with fans and have them plug in and hopefully be as excited about the future of the game as they are about the past.
9: Thanks for filling us in on all of the things that are going on in the NHL Players Association, Steve. Thank you for joining us.
8: Absolutely. Thanks, Dan. Appreciate you taking the time to speak with me.
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11: 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We're going to talk
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11: All right, we are now joined by the one and only Corey Massasak of the Denver

0: season. They still have an incredible group as a core. Some of the brightest stars in the game. Injuries have kind of shut them down in the playoffs most recently. So what is the 30,000 foot view on the franchise?
1: Yeah, it's definitely an interesting place. Like it, I mean, they're clearly still a Stanley Cup contender. I mean, last year they had the best regular season in franchise history. They rolled through the first two rounds of the playoffs, and then it just all came crashing down in just crazy, stunning fashion. Really, the last 2 years, like, you know, they're up 2-0 in game 7 in Dallas 2 years ago, and it's like, all right, here they go. And that came down, you know, in a heap. And so they've managed to crash out of the playoffs 2 years in a row in very different but equally stunning ways. And so, yeah, the 30,000 foot view is they're still very good. It's just a matter of whether or not you believe that this group is good enough and that, you know, last year was a combination of injuries or, you know, a goalie getting hot for 2.5 games or, well, you know, there were a bunch of different reasons, but, I it's clear that the Avs don't believe that fundamentally their stuff doesn't work. I'm sure they look at the Carolina Hurricanes and say, look, those guys knocked at the door for 5 or 6 years and then they knocked it down. Most of the team is back. I mean, all the main guys, except for Val Nichushkin, and they replaced him with somebody who they think, at least on the score sheet, will probably be pretty similar to Val. I don't think Jaden Schwartz is the same kind of two-way force that Nichushkin was. But everybody is also a year older. And while they showed their age against Vegas because all of those guys, a bunch of guys got hurt or they were either hurt or playing through stuff. Right. But then most of the last year, they were pretty healthy. And that's part of the reason why they ended up with 121 points. So we'll see. I mean, this season, it feels weird because like, it really felt like last year was everything over the last 5 years had led to that point. And then that point didn't arrive. So did they just push it back a year? Is this the year where it starts to go the other way? It's kind of hard to say right now.
0: What is the perception of Jared Bednar? Because one of the arguments I've heard people make is that if you had a team this talented and you only had one cup at this point, is that a disappointment? Now, I am not of the belief that Bednar is the problem, but I've heard other people make that argument. So I want your take.
1: Yeah, there's been a fair amount of like, maybe it's time for him to go each of the last two off seasons, really. Like the, and honestly, going into last year after they lost game 7, it felt less clear. Like we showed up for the end of season press conference thing, and I'm sitting there with my laptop, you know, with a pre-written story that says Avalanche fired Jared Bednar just in case, right? Because it was very unclear. This year it felt more like, no, they're not going to do that. They lost the general manager, that whole shakeup. And so look, I don't think it would be great for him to start the year like, you know, 12-15 or something, or where if it looks like they're just kind of going through the motions in October and November, that probably, you know, I'm sure the heat will get turned up. But the reality is that, I mean, he's one of the 5 or 7 best coaches in the league. And I think there's only 5 or 7 guys in the league that truly make a difference. I think most of the coaches are kind of like in the middle. And then there's like those 5 or 7 guys who are like, really will make a difference for your team. And look, Avs fans would throw that back at you and say, well, he doesn't make a difference in the playoffs. Like they haven't won enough playoff games. But their consistency and their in the regular season and the way that those guys all play for him. Like I think he's fine until the minute it looks like the best players on the team aren't like playing as hard as they get. Like, I mean, those guys, I mean, there has never been an effort question here in the last 3 years or whatever. That's part of the reason why they're so successful in the regular season is especially last year. They came into last year and were like, we're not letting that happen again. We're not going to Dallas for game 7. We're winning this division. We're winning the conference. And that's, you know, they went 31-2-7 to start the season. So the idea that we're talking about the coach after they did that is just kind of how high the standard is here, right? And that happens in the NHL. Like you get to this point where you're one step from the top of the mountain. And if you don't make that last step, you know, the coach is one of the first people that eventually goes.
0: Well, look at Edmonton for a perfect example. You make the Stanley Cup final 2 years in a row and then you're out. I mean, that's how this league works. That's how it operates. The news of the contract extension for Cale Makar, I mean, the fact that he's been a 6-time finalist for the Norris, you look at all the accolades he's had. He's a 2-time Norris winner. You look at just the seasons he's had. I mean, is there a limit

0: of the money that he is worth. I mean, he's on a trajectory that very few have ever been on at this point of their career.
1: Yeah, no, I mean, the reality is that if his contract starts with a two, like it's not going to be. I'm actually just checking my phone to make sure it's there. We over just as a frame of reference, like I mean, it's almost everyone's pretty sure that it's almost done, and they may announce it today. So that's just but yeah, no, I don't. I mean, there are, you know, like if Nathan MacKinnon was a free agent right now, he would be worth, you know, a blank check. But he's also going to turn 31 in, I'm doing the math here, like 4 days. Whereas like Cale Makar, I mean, he's going to do half of his next contract probably before he gets to 31. So this is, you know, this is the one, this is the spot, right? When the guy is 26 or 27 years old, where if you can, I know, look, I don't think he's going to sign an 8-year contract. I'll actually be the only thing that will surprise me about this contract is if it's actually 8 years long. I don't think that's actually going to happen. But if it's somewhere in the 3 to 6 year range, you know, I think any, you know, I went into the offseason thinking, well, 18 is the cutoff. Like if it's below 18, the team got a good deal. If it's above 18, the player got a good deal. And if it's 18, that's probably right where it should have landed. But then Leo Carlson and Macklin Celebrini happened. And I mean, the reality is that as long as the cap is still going to go up, there's, you know, probably 7 to 10 players in this league that are worth, like, I mean, look, everybody wrote it after Mac signed, right? Like he's worth, if he plays the way he did last year for the next, you know, 5 years, he's worth more than 18 million. You know, he's still giving the Sharks a bargain. So there's still where the players are still kind of catching up to that, where, you know, where like, I feel like in the NBA and like the quarterbacks in the NFL are finally getting paid what they're worth. You know, Cale Makar is worth more than $20 million to an NHL franchise. Now, it makes it hard to win the Stanley Cup to have a, you know, $20 million player. And in a few years when MacKinnon's deal is up, they might have two $20 million players. Sure. But like, you know, the alternative is just not, you know, you're not going to like let Cale Makar go or trade him and then find your way back. That's just not the way, you know, they have to lock in. You know, they made a very hard decision to go away from Mikko Rantanen, and you know, that's still sort of up in the air as to whether or not that was the right move. But like, there's just no question that they have to do whatever they can to make Cale Makar and Nathan MacKinnon play their entire careers here.
0: We are joined by Corey Massasak of the Denver Post here. Let me ask you the not rivalry between Macklin and MacKinnon, but just the fact that you have these two huge Canadian stars. We saw them on the Olympic team. What is your perspective watching Macklin, having now watched MacKinnon for so long? Because it used to be for me when I watched MacKinnon, it was like, my God, that guy is everywhere on the ice at once. Now he is older, and I'm not saying this is negative, but there is an efficiency to his game that did not exist when he was younger. It was very similar to Macklin, reckless abandon everywhere all at once. And I say that as a positive. People always compare Macklin to Sid because that's an easy comparison. I do it the same thing. But to me, I always saw a lot of similarity between Celebrini and MacKinnon because of that fervor that they both share at the early point of their career.
1: Yeah, I mean, I think that's probably fair. It's almost like they've almost turned it into kind of like a lineage type of thing. Like Nate, you know, grew up in the same town as Crosby. So like he had posters on his wall and, you know, just kind of idolized him his whole career. And now they have become friends. Like they're, you know, I think Sidney Crosby is probably MacKinnon's best friend in the NHL. And it's been fascinating to see how quickly Celebrini has sort of joined that group. Like he's, you know, he's probably more like a little brother in age. Yeah. But of course you could have said the same thing about MacKinnon when he was 20 years old and Crosby was in like his mid to upper 20s. Anyway. If anything, there's like definitely parts of both of their games that I think Celebrini has. Like, I just like the way that Celebrini skates. I even like the first time I ever saw him play in person, I was still covering the Sharks, and he was in the USHL. He was playing for the Chicago Steel, and I watched him for two games, and it was like, man, he kind of moves around the ice like Crosby does, like just just very similar, like not like it's not McDavid or MacKinnon fast, No. But it's like very quick and darting, and then obviously he was doing all this, some of the stuff that he even does now, like along the walls, he was doing that when he was 16 years old. I just think that like, man, my standard line is that, you know, Macklin Celebrini is going to be the best player in the world whenever it's his turn. And that's just a matter of like, how much longer is Connor McDavid going to, you know, be what he is. And I don't necessarily think there's anybody in his kind of age group. I'm obviously Connor Bedard is the one that he gets probably compared to the most, but I just don't know if there's going to be an all around impact guy that quite at the level of Celebrini. And, you know, honestly, like I spent a lot of time around Jack Hughes whenever he was 17, 18, 19 years old as the Devils were drafting him. And I remember thinking like, man, he has such a great infrastructure around him. Like his dad has worked with everybody in the league and is a works for CAA now. And he has all these, like, there was just no way that the Hughes brothers were going to fail.
0: Right.
1: Because there's this like kind of environment that they have grown up in this competitive thing. And then you learn Macklin Celebrini's backstory and it's like, oh, well, yeah. Like, I mean, he's literally grown up around Steve Nash and Marcus Naslin and Steph Curry. And it's like, this is, you know, his parents. And it's just, you know, for somebody to have the work ethic that he does and also have the environment around him, it's almost like a fail safe thing. And I think, you know, like last year was really interesting for me because Mackenzie Blackwood knows Celebrini, like knew him personally before Nathan MacKinnon kind of did. But like those two guys are in the Avalanche locker room and they are two of Celebrini's biggest fans. Like I probably talk, they like Mac would have like a 5-point game and I'd go in the locker room after Avs practice and like MacKinnon would be sitting there and be like, did you see what Celebrini did last night? You know, and then, you know, so it's just, yeah, that was sort of, I mean, obviously I have a connection to San Jose too, but it's just, yeah, it's just been fascinating to watch these two guys, you know, just sort of like, you know, older veteran players who kind of are like, man, this kid is, he's the truth. Right. So
0: let me ask you about the situation with Hellebuck right now. And they said in the statement that there was a quiet ask. I was like, I don't think anything about this has been quiet up to this point. How does that impact the division in the Central, in your opinion?
1: Yeah, you know, like, and I think the biggest way that it could impact it is it seems like some of the places that he might end up involve, you know, if he ends up at a place like Utah is one, you know, or, you know, not Chicago, you know, Nashville, just anyway, like, I you know, he has been, you know, the biggest reason why Winnipeg has been really good, not last year, notwithstanding, for the past couple of years, but then, you know, Colorado kind of handled them a lot easier than I think anyone expected a couple years ago, 3 years ago now in the playoffs. He's a fascinating one. Cause he's like the opposite of Makar to me. Like if you're buying Cale Makar right now, you're getting the prime of his career, as crazy as it might seem, given how great, but like Hellebuck is 32, 33, like goalies can be good in their mid to late 30s. But I read a thing, I think it was yesterday from Travis Yost at TSN about like a lot of the guys, even the best goalies in the league, they aren't as good at 35 to 30. I mean, they're like, you know, if you get 77% or 70%, you're happy. And so, I don't know. I mean, you know, there's obvious teams like Florida and Buffalo, Vegas. Utah to me is like kind of a wild card because they have so many prospects and that would make them, I mean, they're already kind of like the up and coming team in the Central Division anyway. That would make them even more interesting, at least for the next couple of years.
0: Are Chicago as well as St. Louis and Nashville, are they still going to be a tier below, or I could even say two tiers below where Colorado and maybe the rest of the division is going to be?
1: Yeah, I was looking at their, like St. Louis is pretty interesting. They've been kind of stuck in the mushy middle for a few years now.
0: Yeah. They're always up and down though.
1: But like Doug Armstrong has actually done some pretty interesting work around some limitations, right? Like, I mean, they traded away Jordan Kyrou, but like adding Mason McTavish and Connor McMichael and, who did they add? They added a good defenseman too. I'm blanking on right now, but anyway, yeah, I do think that they've actually, I do think they've actually made some interesting moves and like they were, you know, they're kind of been like right on the edge. I think they'd be even more interesting if they could find a way to just commit to Joel Hofer and sort of get rid of, oh, they added Brandon Carlo. Yeah.
0: That's okay.
1: The guy who's from here from Colorado Springs. They have Jordan Binnington who might be their backup goalie this year at $6 million. And like, if they could, for example, if Connor Hellebuck goes to wherever, Florida, Vegas, wherever he goes, St. Louis should call Winnipeg up right after that and say, hey, you want Jordan Binnington? And so that, you know, that would sort of shuffle everything in the division a little bit where it gives the Blues a little more room to maybe add one more piece and then, you know, and then, you know, helps Winnipeg stay afloat, I guess. But yeah, no, I mean Nashville is endlessly fascinating because Chris McFarland left here, left the Stanley Cup contender to basically go get blank checks in his own ship. Like the Predators have an owner who is relatively new to this. He's very interested in making big splashes, and so he went and stole one of his rivals' GMs, and they took some of their players, and they took at least one front office guy. But the I think the most important thing there is that we have no idea what they're going to be this year. Like they have all these veterans from the previous era. They didn't really move any of them. Chris McFarland added a whole bunch of pieces around the edges, so they're deeper, which, I mean, they were pretty close to a playoff spot last year anyway. But it's also possible that if they get off to a slow start, they will just start, all of those guys, Forsberg, Stamkos, Marchessault, even Roman Josi, those guys could all be available in trades, and they could basically kind of turn around and try to catch Chicago and San Jose up, trying to, they're like, they might just stop and just try to, sort of get on their timeline. And I
0: Dallas.
1: don't know, I didn't mention Chicago. Obviously, Chicago is like, it's interesting to, because like, I get the sense that like even like the people in Chicago are kind of annoyed that they get compared to San Jose so much. Like they're the two like kind of rising, and obviously it went a lot better for San Jose last year than it did for Chicago. I don't know, there it didn't look great for I felt like their rebuild wasn't going very well. But then at the end of last year, a couple of those guys that finally came, like once Anton Frödell finally showed up. And they had the Russian kid who lit up the KHL last year, and I think a couple of their young defensemen are actually pretty good. So this year is going to be a weird year because Connor Bedard's going to miss the first whatever 2 months, 3 months, we don't know, and they're probably going to be bad. But I don't think they're necessarily as far off track for like 2029 and 2030 as it seemed like they were, let's say in January.
0: Is Dallas still the second best team in this division, or are you looking to see what Minnesota can do if they play to their ceiling? And then Utah is very, very intriguing. Like you said, there are things that could happen with them.
1: Utah has been, you can just see them coming, right? Like they're probably like a year ahead of San Jose in terms of last season or 2 seasons ago, they were just kind of a pain. And then last year it was like, okay, now actually they're pretty good. And they still have four or five kids coming that are either going to make, push the lineup even higher, better, or they're going to trade two or three of those guys for another, Connor Hellebuck or, Dylan Larkin would make sense for them if he'd be willing to go to Utah. So, they added Anders Lee and they added, Vinny Trocheck. And so they're really interesting. Like Logan Cooley's great and Dylan Gunther's great. And so, I don't think they're going to finish second in the division this year. But I wouldn't, it, that's not out of the realm of possibility. I mean, honestly, it's not like a lock that Colorado is going to win it either. I mean, like Colorado has only won the division one time in the past 3 or 4 years. And yeah, Dallas, Minnesota, and Colorado are kind of all in the same boat. They were three of the seven best teams in the league last year, all year. And all the important stuff is back, but everybody's a year older and the depth is a little bit. Like Minnesota's forward depth isn't great, but their defense is great. I looked just today, I was looking at the Stars lineup and they've got five incredible forwards. And then do they have a sixth one? I don't know. It wouldn't surprise me at all if Dallas wins the division. I'm sure that Colorado and Dallas are the two teams in this division that I feel certain are Stanley Cup contenders. Minnesota is like right there, but like, I don't necessarily love the depth that they have behind. I mean, their top five or six guys are as good as anybody's in the league, but I don't. They probably weird. I mean, they have to get Quinn Hughes signed first and foremost, just like the Avs here with Cale Makar. But that does feel like it. It was funny last year. I went into the season thinking that Colorado, Dallas, and Vegas were the three best teams in the West, and I think I might have said this on like a podcast or something right before the season started. Tell me which of those three teams gets the best defenseman at the deadline, and I'll tell you that team's going to win the West. Now, that's not exactly how it worked out, but it
0: No,
1: was pretty
0: but
1: close. I mean, Colorado and Vegas and Dallas and Minnesota were the four best teams. Right now, I don't think this is part of the 30,000-foot view that you asked about with Colorado. They don't believe that this is the team that they're going to go into the playoffs with. They're purposely trying to hold back a couple of million bucks that will grow, you know, with interest over the course of the year, so that they can add one more, you know, $5 or $6 million player at the deadline. Basically, like, they're going to go look for a Valeri Nichushkin replacement in February instead of in July. And it feels the same way with Dallas and Minnesota. Like, there's going to be one more good player on both of those teams too, I think. And it's just a matter of how that all shakes out and injuries and all that.
0: You saw the Sharks up close and personal at the depths of the teardown. What is it like watching what they are turning into, which is what a lot of people have made the comparisons to, what the Avs were starting to turn into when we go back to that 2018-2019 season, when people said, oh my Lord, look at all this young talent. Look at what this team is going to blossom into. It's not apples to apples, but I think there is a sense of you can see it coming.
1: Yeah, it's funny. I've thought a lot about that 2019 Sharks team. I was definitely thinking a lot about it in like May and June, because it felt so similar. Like, I wasn't there in San Jose in 20, but I've heard from all those guys, right, over and over about how, like, of all those Sharks teams, that was the one. But then they were just beat the crap with injuries by the time, you know, they got to St. Louis.
0: I mean, I can make an argument that that first round series between the Sharks and Vegas was the Stanley Cup, the way those two teams were playing going into that first round. I mean, that, you know, it's an overused phrase, war on the ice, but that series was brutal on both those teams.
1: And it really played out. I mean, it's been, you know, for 100 years, it's been whoever the hell. Look, like, Vegas and Carolina played by like game two or game three of that cup final. Both teams had every single player available to them. That never happened. Well, first off, that's a rarity. But the fact that they were the two healthy teams left standing, like, basically it felt like Minnesota beat Dallas, but got beat up. So then Colorado beat Minnesota, but also got beat up, and then Vegas beat Colorado. So anyway, to get back to your original point, it was funny. I right around July 1st or so, one of those guys from that team from my first year signed somewhere, and I was like, oh, I forgot he was still like playing. And then I was going through the team from the first year I was out there, and there's a lot of guys from that team that are not playing. You know, most of them aren't playing in the NHL, but there's guys that like aren't even playing, you know, overseas anymore. Yeah, it's funny, because I have, like, when I first started in my first job, you know, way too long ago now, in Washington, they were in the middle of this too. They were terrible the first half season that I covered them. And then the one quote that always sticks with me was from that preseason. George McPhee said, you know, you go through this rebuilding process, and the thing that you just keep having to tell yourself is that, you know, one day you're going to wake up and you're just going to be good, and you don't know when that's going to be. And it's just going to end. So for the Caps, my first full year, that was the year that they made the playoffs in 2008, and Ovechkin had 65 goals. So then I went to New Jersey and watched them sort of go through the rebuilding thing. And they sort of thought they had made it, but they haven't. That might be a good lesson for Sharks fans, that like, they might make the second round of the playoffs this year, and it's like, hey, here they go. And then, you know, stuff happens the following year, and it's just definitely not a linear process. For me, like, just from getting to know people from whenever I'm there, I'm just happy for those people, right? Like, it's not really that unfair to say that the Shark Tank was, there were nights where it was pretty dead whenever I was there. Right. I mean, it was a whole thing, like, with the attendance but like, you just remember like those playoff games that I covered there in like 2014 and 2015, when it was just like, or 13 and 14, when it was just, I mean, it's still, you know, it was Vegas. It was whatever, Montreal. It was one of the loudest places in the league. And it was cool. Like, there were times last year at the end of the year where it'd be like, you turn the game on and it'd be like, hey, it sounds pretty loud in there. Hey, you see the ground? It looks pretty full. So it definitely, I remember, like, you know, obviously when Mike came in, and I think a lot of Sharks fans didn't love some of the stuff that he did right away, but some of the stuff that he did right away was, I mean, look, it was, I think I wrote it the day he took the job, it was the 32nd best job in the league, because their cap situation was a nightmare, and they didn't have, other than William Eklund, they didn't have any real like valuable prospects. And within a few years, they have turned it into what it is now. And I mean, you know, it's, there's no guarantee that they're going to win, you know, one or three or Stanley Cups or whatever, but like, they're clearly setting themselves up for another era of, you know, whatever, 5 to 10 years of at least being a, you know, very good team. And, you know, I think that's the biggest thing, is like, it takes a while to do these rebuilding things. It takes a lot longer now than it used to. That's one thing that everyone has learned. But once you get there, it's, you can be good for a long time. Like, I mean, the Avs have been good for 9 of Jared Bednar's 10 years, and they expect to have another 3 to 5 years of this at least. So I think that's probably, I think that's, I think for me as a fan, I would rather have a team where I'm like, hey, we're going to be good for the next 10 to 12 years. I don't know if we're gonna, who knows? I'd rather have that than like, hey, if everything breaks right, we might like the Blues had that one like kind of spike run, and I think you'd rather have a team that's committed to like, we're gonna do this for the long haul instead of hopefully we get lucky once or twice in the next 10 years.
0: Corey, I appreciate your time as always, man. I look forward to seeing you out in San Jose soon, all right?
1: Yeah, thanks for having me.
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1: We welcome the director of sports brand for Upper Deck, Paul Zickler, to our broadcast on the Sharks Audio Network. And Paul, I know that collecting hockey cards is part of the sports life. Tell us a little bit about just the whole science and the sport of collecting these days.
2: Well, it is stood the test of time, Dan, to be honest with you, right? We've been an NHL and NHLPA partner for over 36 years, and something we take pride in. But with all of the digital advances, over the last few years especially, you know, that 2.5 by 3.5 physical hockey card still, fans and collectors get quite excited about. And, we continue to see sort of growth in the category, especially in hockey. And we were really excited with having the rookie showcase event in Chicago to align with the national. There's just a lot of excitement around the game of hockey and especially around hockey cards.
1: It's usually the first thing that young people remember about following individual players. They enjoy going to a game, they get excited about the sport, and then they start trading collector cards. And of course, the famous things that happen are if you have somebody's special rookie card or if you have a superstar player. I remember getting a Bobby Orr card when I was a youngster and being so excited about that. Do you still see some of that today?
2: Oh, of course. Yeah, everyone, rookie cards drive our business for sure. Collectors are just so excited and fans to sort of get that first card, that first season card for their favorite player. But that's one of the unique, I think, elements that has really grown the game of hockey is these young kids are coming in, they're starting with Bedard in 23-24, then Macklin, obviously 24-25, and then last year with Matthew Schaefer. And these guys are having a direct impact on their clubs. And they're superstars right out of the gate. They're showing a lot of their personality, and I think that's why we're starting to see a lot of maybe non-traditional hockey card collectors now focusing in on hockey, because these young kids are having a direct impact on the clubs.
1: What about the direct impact that Macklin Celebrini of the San Jose Sharks is having on your business?
2: Most recently, someone uncovered his 24-25 Upper Deck Series 2 Gold Outburst Young Gun card. It's a 101, so it's extremely rare. There's no autograph on that card. It's his one-of-one Young Gun. So it's pretty exciting to see that sort of going on right now.
3: That card set a record $1.281 million auctioned off to a lucky bidder. Amazing.
1: Technology has changed the game a little bit. There's a lot of electronic things going on. Players want to utilize some of the elements for content creation. Was that part of the showcase that you created?
2: Yeah, I think that's what you're starting to see a little bit more and more in hockey is that a lot of these players are showcasing their personalities and they're starting to build their own brands. And we really, it's important to obviously get some of those elements that helps us promote the cards for the upcoming season. But a lot of it too is also introducing to them into the sort of the elements behind collecting and hockey cards. And so we actually brought all 21 rookies, including Quinton Musty and Philip Bystead from your San Jose Sharks, to the National, and we sort of introduced them. They did some box breaks. They did some interviews. They interacted with the collecting community, and I think it really opened their eyes just in terms of how many people are collecting hockey cards these days and how much of a rage it is.
1: What about the international impact? I mean, Philip Bystedt is from Sweden, and Quinton Musty is a U.S. citizen from Buffalo. But what about the impact of international hockey and the players coming from Europe and other parts of the world?
2: Yeah, I think obviously the growth of the international game, too, with having the success of the Four Nations face-off and then the Olympics, we are continuing to see, large growth in those markets. And something that's unique to Upper Deck is we do have an online e-commerce platform, Upper Deck ePack, where collectors can purchase physical cards, all over the globe. So, it is really about sort of introducing the community to our products on an international scale, but it's also the growth of the international game that it really has helped that. And that was one of our big initiatives with the National, you know, we really feel like hockey's on a growth trajectory in the U.S. as well. And, you know, we want to make sure that, you know, we introduce hockey cards to maybe some of those collectors that have traditionally not collected hockey, because there is a lot of interest in the game and in the collecting community, you know, from a hockey perspective.
1: What's the most important card you've ever owned?
2: You know what? That is a funny question, Dan. You know, and usually that's a question I like to ask people too. It's not usually the most expensive card. I'm from Vancouver. Obviously there for the 94 run with Pavel Bure. So I like some of his old Young Guns cards. Him and his brother have some pretty historic ones. You know, and then obviously any autograph I can get of Pavel Bure, that's usually in my collection. But most recently, obviously, really excited just about the current rookies and Matthew Schaefer, just all of the things he did off of the ice, in addition to his performance on the ice. I have a couple of his Young Guns, and obviously, Gavin McKenna will be sort of, one of the highly sought after, and Ivar Stenberg, who's an exclusive spokesperson of ours. You know, I'm hoping he lines up against, beside Macklin this season. I think, he's going to be a great addition to the San Jose squad, and he's a great kid as well.
3: The players involved, including Sharks prospects Quentin Musty and Philip Biestead, really got an eye-opener as far as the business of hockey is concerned, beyond just shooting pucks and doing skating drills. Tell us about how you think the impact went.
2: I think it was a really cool experience for the players as well, just to see how we all have one common goal, and that is really to grow the game of hockey and the NHLPA players, and sort of bring all of those voices together and sort of in a unified front. You know, I think that was also had some big impact on the players and where we want to take hockey specifically. And, you know, it was neat to see those elements come to life this year at the showcase.
1: One thought about the San Jose Sharks. Obviously, there's a great deal of excitement about Macklin Celebrini and his contributions to the game now and in the future. But how much of that has risen the profile of the Sharks in the upper deck world?
2: Oh, massive. You know, when you think of sort of the big collecting hotbeds, you know, a lot of them, obviously Canada has a big following, but it's usually the Eastern corridor, right? Chicago, New York, sort of the colder climates, you know, but with the growth and sort of the success specifically of the Sharks, we're starting to see more collector communities pop up in these locations. And similar with obviously Matthew Schaefer, and Toronto obviously will be sort of already well established, but specifically in San Jose, we are starting to see a resurgence or sort of growth in that collecting community specifically, with Macklin being there, and same with Will Smith, right? He was a rookie not too long ago. They have a great relationship. You know, they're doing some unique inscriptions. They're having fun with their signatures, and they're connecting with the collecting community. And I think all of those elements, in addition to their play on the ice, Dan, you know, are factoring in sort of why we're seeing growth in that specific region.
1: All of this is really exciting. Paul, thanks very much for being with us.
2: Hey, Dan, we appreciate you helping promote the category and can't wait for puck drop.
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1: Hello, Sharks fans. I'm Dan Rusinowski. You know, Game 1 of a playoff series is so important in Stanley Cup action because it establishes momentum and it gives one team a lead in a best-of-seven series. The Sharks certainly proved that the first time they were on the ice in Stanley Cup playoff history back in April of 1994. Let's go back to that famous series against the Detroit Red Wings, where in this particular game, names like Sean Cronin and Vlasti Krupa were big parts of the Sharks' victory in Detroit.
6: 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And by Pepsi-Cola. 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
7: Welcome to Joe Louis Arena in Detroit, Michigan, where tonight the San Jose Sharks boldly step forward into the Stanley Cup playoffs for the first time in franchise history. It's game one of a best-of-seven series against the Detroit Red Wings. This series a marked contrast in style as the Sharks, with great goaltending and disciplined defense, really rely on a complete team effort. The Red Wings, the highest goal-scoring team in the National Hockey League, can often rely on the singular efforts of some of their superstar players. It's going to be a challenging series for the Sharks, and they seem prepared and loose, which is going to be another important factor for San Jose to be successful in their first playoff series ever. We'll come back and talk about it with Coach Kevin Constantine right after this message on the San Jose Sharks Radio Network. Game one of the Stanley Cup playoffs for the San Jose Sharks against the Detroit Red Wings here in the Motor City at Joe Louis Arena. This is a playoff edition of Coach's Chalkboard. I'm Dan Rusinowski with Sharks head coach Kevin Constantine. Kevin, the first meeting you had with your players at training camp at the Hyatt Regency, you talked about how you didn't know who was going to be on this team, but you had 8 days to prepare for the Buffalo Sabres, bring them on, and you also talked about getting to the Stanley Cup playoffs. You've done both of those things at the beginning of the playoffs. What are your thoughts to tell the players?
8: Well, I mean, we're trying to keep a really a narrow focus. I think everybody knows why we're here at this point in the season. We worked hard to get ourselves into the playoffs. You're now here to try to win a Stanley Cup. To do that, you're going to have to win 16 games, four at a time in each series. And the focus really becomes very narrow and very short term. We're interested in tonight's game and only tonight's game. We'll do everything in our power to win tonight's game. When it's over and done, we'll move on to game two. So we have a really narrow focus right now just on the game at hand.
7: The morning after your regular season ended, I understand that you allowed Bob Airy, your captain, to go over the list of playoff successful tips or playoff success tips that that he had put together for the team. Can you share some of them with us?
8: Well, I think, yeah, Bob had spent some sleepless nights, maybe because he wasn't in the lineup at the end of the season due to injury, which can cause a person to lose sleep. But also just thinking about the playoffs and his experience. And so he certainly talked about those things. He talked about some of the things I just mentioned, that you got to win 16 games. You got to stay confident. You can't dwell on any one game, good or bad. You have to move on to the next games. He shared the idea that they felt, you know, people's heart and courage and mind becomes way more important in playoffs than, say, the skill level of a hockey player. And he had about 20 things that were pretty interesting and great reminders. And all the players at that point last Thursday, all those players that have some playoff experience, tried to share their memories of the playoffs, hoping that anything brought up could serve as reminders of what we have to do as we approach our playoff series.
7: We see some of the things that they do for team togetherness, too. I mean, a couple of guys have got the three stripes on the side of their head. Bob Airy started that, I guess, and Gaetan Duchesne's got the playoff beard going. What's the coaching staff doing?
8: Well, we're just trying to remain civilized and not look bad on television. That's enough of a contest for us. But it has been a tradition in playoffs to do something that shows that you're into the spirit of playoffs. Certainly playoff beards have been a tradition in the National Hockey League, and maybe we'll find out which players on our team are capable of growing beards. So.
7: One thing about this series against Detroit, with all of the thoughts aside for a moment about obviously wanting to win the series, that it's a great experience for the younger players that are going through this for the first time. One danger about the whole thing for those guys is they might be mesmerized by it all. What are you doing to focus them away from that?
8: Well, I think what we're trying to do is certainly the emotions and adrenaline that get going during playoffs can be your greatest ally or your greatest enemy. If it causes you to lose focus, then it's your greatest enemy. But what we've been trying to do in relation to that would just be to stay focused on our game plan and the things we want to be doing on the ice, and stay real close and in routine with our regiment. We followed a regiment in preparation for games all season long, and one of the purposes of that was for moments like this. Right now we try to rely on our regiment to get us through whatever heightened emotions might be involved in a game like this.
7: So basically there's not really much change in how you approach a contest.
8: No, purposely not very much change, because all year long each of the regiments we go through during a day help us with the process of preparation for games, and that's what we want to be. We want to be prepared tonight. Certainly being up for a game like tonight is a given. At times during the year when you have a long season and you're traveling and playing back-to-back games, you have to worry about getting emotionally up, but that's not a concern of ours tonight. We know the guys will be excited. We actually tonight would be worried about them maybe being a little overexcited and losing focus on what we need to do, so that's what we're trying to do, is focus 100% attention on the details of how we play.
7: This is your first trip to the Stanley Cup playoffs as a head coach and your first season in the National Hockey League. And I know you've been to the Turner Cup playoffs in the International League. You've won a championship there, in fact, with several of the players that are in your dressing room. Does the togetherness that you experience there, that experience in the IHL, help you in any way?
8: Well, I think anytime you win a championship, it gives you confidence that you can do it again. And I think there's a lot of players that have been through that. Certainly the most obvious, Bob Airy, with two Stanley Cup rings. But even those that haven't worn a Stanley Cup ring have competed in some great competition in hockey, Larionov and Makarov, and some great Canada Cups and Olympic tournaments. And you can go all the way back to Falloon and Whitney winning a championship in junior hockey in Canada. And so anytime you've been to the top once, I think that you're always striving to get back there, and the experiences gained, no matter what level you're at, the experiences gained are valuable at a time like this.
7: It's game one of the Stanley Cup playoffs against Detroit for Kevin Constantine and the Sharks. Our Coach's Chalkboard program will continue on the San Jose Sharks Radio Network. Glad you're with us here in Detroit to join us for the first ever playoff game in San Jose Sharks franchise history. I'm Dan Rusinowski on the Sharks Radio Network. You know, the last time the San Jose Sharks or any Bay Area fan watched a Bay Area team that was intimately involved in the Stanley Cup playoffs, it was April the 12th, 1970. The last playoff game in Oakland Seals history. They lost in overtime to the Pittsburgh Penguins, 3-2. And they had a little stick boy behind the bench by the name of Chris Collins. And Chris is with us here for the playoffs. Chris, first of all, welcome to the road. And secondly, as somebody who's pretty much seen it all, I imagine that this is a full circle thing for you.
9: Sure. I mean, I saw the Pacific Hockey League playoffs in 1978, so I've seen everything, believe me, folks.
7: Well, the Sharks coming into this game, Chris, 8-2-3 in their last 13 games, red hot. Red Wings not exactly doing that, but still it's going to be quite an interesting contrast in styles, as Kevin Constantine was discussing.
9: Well, it really is, Dan. In the same amount of time, Detroit was 9-10-3. They did not play well over the last 2 months of the season. Detroit's power play was only at a clip of 13% at the same time, while the Sharks, after acquiring Ulf Dahlin, had a power play clip of 21%. So you've got two teams that, if you look at it, maybe going different directions, but Detroit's the veteran team. They have the superstars. Maybe they were waiting for the playoffs to start.
7: But all bets are off when you're in the postseason. Ask the Chicago Blackhawks of 1991, coming into the playoffs with the best overall record in the National Hockey League and losing to the Minnesota North Stars, who went all the way to the finals that year. Two of those North Stars are members of the Sharks.
9: They certainly are. Gaetan Duchesne and Ulf Dahlin. Gaetan will be our guest at the end of the first period, and we'll ask him a question like that. But, Dan, that's a very good point. Do the Sharks have the spoiler role inside of them? I'll tell you, there's an angry Detroit Red Wings fan club that would like to see these Wings come out and play up to their ability, along with a lot of the media here. So it remains to be seen.
7: A lot of gamesmanship goes on between the media, the coaches, the broadcasters, and everybody in the Stanley Cup playoffs. There's definitely an electricity in the air. One of the first things we notice is that the coach of the Red Wings, Scotty Bowman, did not like the fact that we were at practice yesterday.
9: No, he didn't like it at all, and he expressed that with his general manager and said, why is everybody here watching? One of the main reasons was that they had some players hurt, and Dan's going to talk about that a little bit later on. He tried to disguise this very well, which he did for years in Montreal when he was coach of the Canadiens. He always hid players well from opposing scouts, if you will.
7: Sharks have 16 players that will be on their roster that are going into their first experience in the Stanley Cup. And so they have to draw back on their prior experiences at different levels of hockey. One of them, Pat Falloon, and he thinks that winning the Memorial Cup in junior hockey with Spokane will help him.
10: Well, I think so a little bit. You know, it's, you know, when you haven't been in the playoffs here before, you know, you have to try and look back on some things, and that's definitely one of them. You know, being in the playoffs there, you know, you get a bit of a feeling of what it is like. You know, no matter what league you're playing in, it's just all that much quicker and faster and harder, and just something to, you know, bring back on and maybe work on a little bit of, you know, positively too, you know, and go back over how you did in those playoffs and try and do the same here.
7: Same thing would be great for Pat Falloon. He was the MVP of the Memorial Cup tournament back in 1991 when he and Ray Whitney won a title for the Spokane Chiefs. Artur Zerbe, of course, will be in the nets for the Sharks, as he has been for most of the season. And this is Artur Zerbe's first Stanley Cup experience, too. But Zerbe won a Turner Cup championship in the IHL with Kevin Constantine a couple of seasons ago, and also played on a world championship team for the Soviet Union in 1990. I wondered if it would help him.
11: Somehow, yes. I think it's better than no playoff experience at all. Especially if I remember, in my first ever, I would say, major league season back in Soviet Championship, we had to play in playoffs, and we went to the finals. So even I was rookie goalie then. So there are some comparisons, and I know I have a chance.
7: Artur Zerbe, a candidate for the Hart Trophy as MVP, is also the most modest player in the National Hockey League. He's definitely got a chance as the Sharks play Detroit. Our Coach's Chalkboard program from Joe Louis Arena will continue after this timeout of the San Jose Sharks Radio Network. Our Stanley Cup edition of Coach's Chalkboard continues here at Joe Louis Arena as the Sharks are tuning up for their first playoff game in franchise history against the Detroit Red Wings. Hi, I'm Dan Rusinowski with Sharks coach Kevin Constantine. Kevin, everybody says that the Sharks are severe underdogs against the Red Wings. They score so many goals. They're so strong up front. But, hey, I take a look at the last 30 games of the season, and your club has a better record than they do.
12: Well, you never know exactly what that means. We certainly played under a lot of pressure in the second half of our season, trying to fight our way into the playoffs, and that may have actually elevated our play, the pressure to make playoffs. In the meantime, Detroit most of the season, certainly in the second half, has been first or second in the conference and probably not under the same pressure on a nightly basis to win games. So I'm not sure exactly what the record means. We know they're a powerful team, and I really think it is an uphill challenge for our team to survive in a series of games against a team that's not only a powerful team but a very motivated team, having lost out last year early in playoffs. I think just adds extra motivation to their players and their team to try to get it done this year. So it's an uphill battle, but we've been interested and have enjoyed challenges all season long, and so we'll try to enjoy this one.
13: In spite of the fact that the Red Wings are motivated, as you say, Kevin, I think that there's an element of nervousness because of what happened to them last year to Toronto. They look at the Sharks and they see a great goaltender in Artur Zerbe. They see a disciplined team. They see everything that they're not. This series presents an interesting contrast in styles, doesn't it?
12: Well, I think a little bit. We certainly are opposites in our approach. We've tried to rely on great goaltending and hopefully solid defense in front of Artur's, even though it's been Artur's on his own at times. But we've tried to provide a good system to play around him that keeps the shots and chances minimized. In the meantime, Detroit really hasn't had to worry a lot about that because they score so many goals every game. Why concern yourself with defense? If you're going to score 9 goals, what's the big deal if you give up 4? Giving up 4 goals in our team is something we're really frustrated about. It just doesn't matter with Detroit. So I don't know if they're a poor defensive team or if they just haven't had to worry about defense, and I think that'll maybe come out in the playoffs. If there is tight games, we'll see if they have the ability to tighten up. They may have the ability to tighten up in closer games. They haven't been in a lot of those this year.
7: We'll see if the Sharks and the Red Wings will need to tighten things up as they're coming on the ice, and the Stanley Cup playoffs will be coming your way from Joe Louis Arena. Join us for the Sharks and the Red Wings next on the San Jose Sharks Radio Network.
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7: Welcome back to Joe Louis Arena in the Motor City, Detroit, Michigan, where now the Sharks are on the ice to face off against the Detroit Red Wings in Game 1 of a best-of-7 Stanley Cup playoff series. I'm Dan Rusinowski along with Chris Collins. Sharks, as usual, starting with Artur Zerbe in nets, his first playoff game ever. Artur is a Hart Trophy candidate as the MVP of the NHL, had a 30-win season this year. It'll be Bob Esensa, a record of 0-0-2 against Sharks players this year. Esensa won 4 games with the Red Wings after being acquired in a trade with Winnipeg, and he has something to prove, too, as goaltending, a major focal point for the Red Wing fans. We'll be back for the game next on the San Jose Sharks Radio Network.
15: This broadcast is presented by authority of the San Jose Sharks, solely for the private, non-commercial use of our radio audience. Any publication, reproduction, retransmission, or other use of the descriptions and accounts of this game without the express written consent of the San Jose Sharks is strictly prohibited.
7: Welcome back to Joe Louis Arena. I'm Dan Rusinowski along with Chris Collins. Artur Zerbe in the nets to our left. The Sharks going without the services of Kip Miller, Dale Craigwell, Michael Sikora, Mike Rapchi, and Slava Butsayev. They will start. Jamie Baker at center ice, along with Ray Whitney and Pat Falloon on the wings, Sean Cronin and Jason Moore on defense.
9: And for the wings up front, Slava Kozlov, Sergei Fedorov, and Dino Cicerelli on the blue line, Paul Coffey and Nicholas Lidstrom. Of course, in net, 4-7-2, goals against 2.62, Bob Esensa.
7: And the big story, Steve Yzerman of the Red Wings, a last-minute scratch from the lineup as the referee Andy Van Helleman drops the puck, and we're underway. The San Jose Sharks are now definitely in the Stanley Cup playoffs for sure. Play at center ice. Red Wings with the puck, losing it as Ray Whitney pokes it away from Sergei Fedorov, and the puck goes to our right, down inside the Detroit zone, and comes around the near boards. On defense at the near side, it's taken by Fedorov. Nice check there. Jason Moore running it at Kozlov. The puck came around the boards. Here come the Wings, and Fedorov speeding by Cronin, gets by, shoots one, but oh, what a blast. It went wide of Artur Zerbe. And Alphonse Coffey down at the near side as he got nailed by Pat Falloon. Meanwhile, in the slot, Fedorov, a backhand shot through a screen, stick save made, and a penalty called right away as Chris, the Red Wings going for it in the first minute of the first period.
9: Now, Van Helleman's going to call high sticking on Sean Cronin. The problem I have is that Dino Cicerelli was parked inside of the crease with Arthur Zerbe, inskated Sergei Fedorov. Fedorov put the backhander on with Cicerelli locked in the crease, so Cronin high sticked him to get him down on his backside to get him away from Urbe. Van Helleman calls high sticking. I don't understand how it can be high sticking, Dan, if your man's locked in the crease.
7: But it was called, and Sean Cronin gets the high sticking penalty. And so the Detroit Red Wings, with the power play, ranked number 5 in the NHL, the highest goal-scoring team in the league, has a man advantage with only 47 seconds gone by in this first period.
9: And that's what speed does to the Sharks. The fast teams have created problems all year long, and the Sharks are up against it this early in this first playoff game.
7: Face off right side of Artur Zerbe, and Keith Primo, the big man at 6'4", goes into the faceoff circle against Jamie Baker. Red Wing power play comprised of Primo, Shepard, and Greg Johnson up front. Veteran Markow on one point, along with Steve Chiasson. Just underway in the first, Steve Gaetan Duchesne intercepting a pass as Chason's shot was blocked, and he throws it all the way down the ice. And Chris, that's a good start as the Sharks killing a penalty.
9: Yep, Gaetan Duchesne was playing up high on the power play, or killing the power play.
7: And now a steal at center. Tom Peterson skating for it for the Sharks, but couldn't get to it as the Red Wings, blessed with brilliant speed, skate back into their own zone and grab the loose puck. Minute 30 remaining on the penalty to Sean Cronin. Opening 2 minutes of play in this scoreless first period. Game one of the Stanley Cup playoffs for the Sharks against Detroit. And the Red Wings move it into the San Jose zone, but linesman Gerard Gauthier causing an offside to be called as he blows the whistle and stops the action.
9: Now, Dan, tonight's game, playoff game, being brought to you by Southwest Airlines, providing frequent flights and low fares, which is why flying Southwest Airlines is just plain smart.
7: Detroit power play coming into this game basically cold, only about 13% or so, 13.4 to be exact, in the last 21 games. Hard to believe that they would be at that low percentage considering the talent they have.
9: Well, they had some injuries too at the end of the year. Don't forget about that with Fedorov and Yzerman in and out. That certainly hurt their consistency.
7: Fedorov had a concussion at the end of the year. He's back in, but Yzerman out, and the reports are that it's a knee injury, but as is the case and the standard in the playoffs, the Red Wings aren't talking about it.
9: They don't want to give anything away.
7: Not at all. Minute to go in the Detroit power play. There's still no score in the first period. And here comes Paul Coffey across the San Jose line. Wings one to the right wing side. Defender off to the point Nicholas Lidstrom shoots. One deflected by Jason Moore, and it goes up over the glass and into the seats with a minute and 58 seconds gone by in the first period and 49 ticks remaining on the penalty clock for Sean Cronin.
9: Who's been the least busiest person on the ice today? Essenza has been the busiest person. He hasn't seen anything, and I was the first one to mess his name up today. All day long, Dan and I have been telling sports writers it's Essenza.
7: Not Essenza.
9: I introduced him as Essenza.
7: I remember when he was at Michigan State University as a freshman, and they had this banner up that said, Bob is the Essenza of our existence.
9: Go. And that's what you explained to me how to say it. Essenza.
7: And as a matter of fact, he is the focus, as Detroit is saying that goaltending could be the essence of their hopes to be successful in this Stanley Cup playoff.
9: He's a tough player.
7: 0-2 against the Sharks this year. Artur Zerbe won the only game the Sharks were victorious against the Wings this year. Right now, he's defending a power play for the next 42 seconds. Red Wings win the draw. 2 minutes gone by in a scoreless first period, and Detroit setting up in the Sharks zone. Sergei Fedorov feeds it in deep. Passes it in front. Quick shot by Dino Cicerelli, stopped by Artur Zerbe. Slava Kozlov in back of the net got the rebound to Fedorov. Now back on the point. Lidstrom wrist shot through a partial screen, blocked in front. Bounces loose on the rebound of the near boards. Nice hit by Baker, but it gets back behind the net. Bounces to the slot as Kozlov centered it. Now Cicerelli to the point. Coffey arrives. Stick save Urbe as it goes wide with final 10 seconds ticking off on the penalty and the Sharks clearing it.
9: One more rush for the Red Wings here with Paul Coffey, the man with speed, bringing it up.
7: John Cronin about ready to come back on the ice, but here comes Coffey to center. Strides across the blue line, splits through the defense, walks in, shoots. Steve Urbe! What a stop by Artur Zerbe here in the first period. Sean Cronin comes out of the penalty box, and he throws the blue line, splits through the defense, walks in, shoots. Steve Urbe! What a stop by Artur Zerbe here in the first period.

0: for the Sharks, along with his familiar linemates Sergei Makarov and Johan Garpenlof. And then the faceoff in the Sharks zone. Garpenlof along the left wing boards will carry it to center ice. Chase on, racing for it, and gets it into his own zone. He'll be watched by a forechecking Makarov. But Chase on throws it up the boards, and it goes the length of the ice. This ought to be icing here as Jeff Norton back to make the touch. And the faceoff will come back deep into the Red Wing zone over to the side of Bob Essensa.
1: Well, one of the big things they have here traditionally, Dan, is the octopus thrown on the ice. And it started early in tonight's game during the national anthem. They threw it out onto the ice. And, you know, the guy amazingly picks it up with his bare hands. I wouldn't touch any octopus with my bare hands.
0: Reason why the octopus became a tradition here in Detroit is because in the old days, when there were only six teams, it took eight victories to win the Stanley Cup. And, of course, each leg of the octopus symbolizing one victory in that Stanley Cup puzzle. And the year that they first did it, the Wings won eight straight. Of course, you need 16 victories now to win the Stanley Cup in the NHL. This is game one of the challenge for the Sharks, a best-of-seven series against the Detroit Red Wings. The faceoff will be to the left side of Bob Essensa. The first opportunity at the draw goes up into the seats, and so now they'll drop it on the top of the circle. It'll be Igor Larionov in the center spot for the Sharks on this draw. And the puck drop. Young Chris Draper, acquired from the Winnipeg organization, wins it for the Red Wings, and it goes back behind his own net. Chason throws it up the boards. Vladimir Konstantinov headmans to center, but Greg Johnson is checked off the puck by Jeff Norton, and the Wings will have to recover it in the neutral zone. They do. Chason dumps it into the Sharks zone, sent around the boards, and it pops out as the Wings couldn't keep it in play with 4 minutes gone by in this scoreless first period. And the puck rolls down inside the Joe Louis Arena defensive zone for the Wings. Detroit and the Sharks beginning to make line changes. Red Wings a quick hockey puck. They get right back into the zone. Big hit back behind the net by Cronin on Draper. And that kind of bounces people into the action here as the Red Wings throw it back behind the Sharks' net. And Cronin, back on his feet, has it for the Sharks. Sends it up the right wing boards to Pat Falloon. Now to Cronin. Got bumped by Big Keith Primo. His backhand pass came across the ice to the Red Wing blue line. Knocked down there, and Falloon will recover it off the boards. He tosses one inside the Detroit zone. The late offside coming up. Red Wings mixing up in front of their own net, but they recover. And they throw it down the left wing side into the Sharks' zone. Primo into forecheck for Detroit, but Vlasti Krupa back on defense. Puts it right up the middle of the ice to Binker, and here come the Sharks. Pass to Falloon. Now to Whitney on the right. Pinballs off his skates. He's taken down by Mark Howe, and the puck goes into Essensa, and he's able to stop it and hang on. But a cagey play there by veteran Mark Howe, who's entering his 21st season in the Stanley Cup playoffs. I mean, this guy has had an incredible career.
1: Shots on goal so far, Dan, are 4-1 with no score here with 15:05 left in the first period. Sharks have come out a bit conservative. They're starting to feel their way on the ice. Red Wings early got a couple of rushes up the ice, but Arthurs was up for the bigger plays.
0: Don't forget that there are 16 members of the Sharks team that have never participated in the Stanley Cup playoffs before, so it probably is understandable if they're a little conservative coming in.
1: Yeah, and Detroit's all fired up. They're ready to come out and put something on the board.
0: Off the faceoff in the circle, Gaetan Duchene got a high stick by Terry Karkner. No penalty called. Bouncing puck on the near boards in the Detroit zone. Ulf Donnan will try to work it free, and he winds it in back of the Red Wing net. Essensa left it for Karkner. Got hit by Duchene in a retaliatory move, but Karkner throws to center, and Primo has it across the red line. Shoots it into the Sharks zone. Urbe himself trying to clear it. Can't do it. On the left wing boards, though, the Sharks' Todd Ellick circles back behind his own net, and he skates up the left wing side. Lead for Peterson. Tom Peterson stick handling at center. Cross the line. Walks in. Feeds it in front. Donlan deflects it, but it's blocked by the Red Wings defense. And Detroit, a very adept transition team, throws it up the boards, but this time they weren't ready, and it winds up in the San Jose zone. Sharks moving from left to right. Here comes Jeff Norton just stepping on. Carries across the red line and shoots one in. Garpenlof, the one-time Detroit Red Wing, going into forecheck. Hit by Paul Coffey. The puck skitters free, but Norton gets it to Ozilinch on the point. Throws to the right Makarov. He waits. He winds up, doesn't shoot. Throws it in front. Here's a backhand shot by Norton right out, and it's stopped by Essensa. The picture of calm for the Sharks as they could have thrown away the puck, but this time they just were throwing it out for an offensive scoring chance. No score so far. We've got a break in the action as you're listening to the Stanley Cup playoffs on the San Jose Sharks Radio Network. No score here at Joe Louis Arena. 13:58 to go in the first period. Right now the Jamie Baker line is out for the Sharks. Ray Whitney will step into the faceoff circle against Fedorov. He wins it. Falloon back to the point. Moore shoots one just wide of a net, and it bounces off the end board.

0: off the side of the goal, and the Wings are able to recover. They skate it out, led by Nicholas Lidstrom. Lead pass for Kozlov, but it's off of his body and off of Jason Moore, too. Gave a hit to Kozlov at center ice. Knocked back the other way. At center, Coffey knocks it down. He cruises across the Sharks' line. Stops, drops it back. Slava Kozlov a drive, but it's wide of a net. Bounces off the end board. Fedorov has it on the right wing. Gets by Cronin. One hands one to the slot. Coffey knocks down to Kozlov. Shoots! Save is made from 20 feet out by Artur Zerbe. That shot came from the right wing side. Lidstrom on the point. He leads the Wings in scoring against the Sharks. And he tried to pinball one off a skate, but it bounced back to center, and Detroit will control it. Fedorov hit on the far side by Baker, but he passed into the Shark zone. Moore throws it back to center, and the Wings very quickly get it back into the San Jose zone. Moore just as quickly. Headmans to Makarov. Cross the line. Shoots one, deflected by Konstantinov, and it went wide of Bob Esensa. Sharks have the big unit out there. Larionov's group, and they go into forecheck. Ozilinch with a hit along the boards in deep. Tries to feed it over at the near side to Makarov. Knocked away though by Fedorov. Sergei Fedorov, Detroit's leading scorer, is able to flip it down the ice. Goes into the Sharks zone. 12.5 minutes to play. First period. No score, and it has been a tense game already for the Sharks and the Wings. San Jose on the attack. At center, taken by Ozilinch. Bounces one off the boards as he lost control momentarily. And inside the Detroit zone, the Wings have it and get it to center. Breaking there, it's Sean Burr at center ice. Dumps to the Sharks zone. Bob Probert trying to chase it down, but Urbe out of his net. Bounces along the boards, not out of the zone. Quick shot there by Chason, sticked away by Urbe as 12-10 remains in this scoreless first period. In the San Jose zone, Wings forechecking pretty aggressively. On the right wing boards now, picked up by Bob Probert. Walks back to the point, turns, shoots. Nice save by Urbe as he maintained his discipline and stayed on his feet. Rebound to the near corner. Ozilinch fighting it with Martin Lapointe. Tries to clear Canott. Kept in Konstantinov. Tosses to the top of the faceoff circle. Probert has to throw to the left wing boards. Lapointe loses on the check to Ozilinch. Sandis recovers and sends it up the boards to Johan Garpenlof. Garpenlof lifting one in the air. Sends it down the ice with 11.5 to go in the first period.
1: Sharks needed a line change bad, Dan.
0: And they have the new line out there. Todd Ellick's group. Ellick at center with Donlan and Duchesne on the wings. Krupa, along with Peterson, are back on defense. Red Wings moving to center. A headman feed blocked there by Todd Ellick. Good defensive play as he throws one in on net while being sandwiched by two Detroit players at the blue line. One of those players, Steve Chason, recovers the puck and guns it on net. Glove save made by Urbe. He knocks it down and clears it himself. Out to center ice and all the way down, but no icing on the play.
1: Yeah, good work by Artur Zerbe. Put it up the boards, and two Red Wings could have got to the puck. A good call by the linesman.
0: 10:58 to go in this scoreless first period. Game one of the Stanley Cup playoffs in San Jose Sharks history. Over to the right side of Artur Zerbe now, and it comes around to the far side. San Jose moves it out. Here comes Captain Bob Errey, racing down the right side. Cross the line, shoots one. Nice glove save by Bob Esensa. He wasn't ready for that one, Chris, as he thought it was going to go to his stick side, and instead it was a knuckleballer that went to the glove side.
1: There are veterans on the Sharks team with playoff experience. Johan Garpenlof, Igor Larionov, Sergei Makarov, Gaetan Duchesne, Todd Ellick, Ulf Dahlin, Bob Errey. You're talking about guys, Dan, that really know how to play this game and maintain their energy. And I'll tell you this, the Sharks have to come in here and make the Red Wings second-guess themselves and then get the fans inside of Joe Louis Arena second-guessing the Red Wings, frustrating them. That way they get them out of their game and get them into the Sharks brand of hockey.
0: Well, last time the Sharks were here in February, they did that for most of the game and trailed 1-0 until late when Detroit won it by the score of 2-0. But obviously the Sharks need to get some goals during a Stanley Cup playoff game. Scoring early will help. As the faceoff is dropped in the Detroit zone, Whitney behind the net, feeds it in front, Moore shoots one, save is made, rebound fired on net, stopped by Esensa, but the Sharks keep it in on the rebound. Baker on the near boards is being checked, tries to toss one off of a skate, Primo intercepts, and here comes Detroit. To Sheldon Kennedy at center. The speedy centerman goes to the right wing side to Ray Shepard, 50-goal scorer, makes his move, centered in front, but lifting the stick there was Bob Errey on Keith Primo, and the puck bounced back to center. Sharks making a quick line change, but the Wings moving into the Sharks zone. And making the check there, Johan Garpenlof, nothing knocking it away from Kennedy. But his pass stolen by Paul Coffey, and he backhands it into San Jose territory. Wings will be caught on the offside here as they were just ahead of it. And so with 9:56 to go in the first period, we've got a timeout on the ice. With a score 0-0, you're listening to Stanley Cup Playoff Hockey on the San Jose Sharks Radio Network. A faceoff just outside the San Jose blue line with no score in the game. The Sharks win the draw and dump it down the ice. Igor Larionov's group chasing it now as the puck stopped left side of the Red Wing goal by netminder Bob Esensa. And Detroit starting to move it out. Long headman feed goes too far for everybody. Artur Zerbe stays in the net as the Wings center it, but he was a pretty smart guy to stay in that net as the Red Wings had two guys in deep. They touched the puck first ahead of the Sharks, but, Chris, they were ahead of it anyway and offside, and so they bring it back.
1: You know, Dan, Kevin Constantine was brought in by the Sharks ownership and management to improve the Sharks, hopefully get something like they got this year, which was a playoff berth. The other side of the ice, Scotty Bowman was brought in to start the Red Wing season tonight and carry it through, hopefully, to a finals for the Detroit fans and organization. But this is the start of his season tonight.
0: How about this one? Last year, the Red Wings lost in seven games to the Toronto Maple Leafs, but there are 11 players on this star-studded team that didn't even play for that team. They're new.
1: Brand new team.
0: They had 100 points in the regular season. The Red Wings scored 356 goals, which is more than anybody in the National Hockey League. No score so far here in the first period. 9.5 minutes left as it's inside the Detroit zone off the faceoff. Red Wings clear, but back skating at center. Norton knocks it down for the Sharks. Gave it to Garpenloff. Loses on the check. And at the Detroit blue line, Chason knocks it down, but he's checked by Garpenloff in his own zone. Johan poked it free. Now gets it from Ozilinch. Garpenloff kicks in his skates in the right wing corner. Got hit by Konstantinov, who had the elbow up high a little bit. But Garpenloff grittily throws it along the boards. Racing in from the point to stop at Ozilinch. Hauled down there by Johnson. No penalty called. And the Red Wings able to clear back to center. Good hit on Darren McCarty at the Sharks line by Jeff Norton. That enables San Jose to recover the puck. They spin back to their own zone to get control with 8:44 to go in the first. Larionov headmans to Norton, ridden off the play at center, and the Red Wings get it back, but the Sharks in the middle of a line change now, intercept the pass, and Ulf Dahlin dumps it the rest of the way into the Detroit zone so that Gaetan Duchene and Todd Ellick can join him on the ice. Red Wings trying to make a change, too. Scotty Bowman matches lines with the best of them in the NHL. So the Detroit is able to dump it down the ice, and the Sharks will start it back from in their own zone. They quickly move to center, and Duchene backhands down the right wing side into the Detroit end, but Coffey picks up and throws it to Dino Cicerelli. Back to Coffey, got by Dahlin, breaking in alone, shoots one wide of a net, as Coffey made a brilliant play to get wide open and split by the Sharks' young defenders. Vlasti Krupa got caught on that play. Is now back behind the net. Fedorov on the rebound of the Shark zone. Hands it off. Kozlov back to Fedorov. Throws it in front. Cicerelli knocked off the play by Krupa. Good recovery. The puck bounces to the near side. And Dahlin feeds to center. Two on one for the Sharks. Here comes Ellick. Lead pass for Duchene. Broken up by Nicklas Lidström. And Detroit's Lidström, a master at the transition game, moved it out to center. But he wasn't able to control the puck. And the Sharks breathing a sigh of relief there. Detroit gets it back at their own blue line, and Coffey throwing it the long way down the ice. It'll be icing. Jamie Benker touching the puck with 7:25 to go in a scoreless and exciting first period of play.
1: How about a great play by Nicklas Lidström? He got back there. Ellick took the wide route, was waiting for Dahlin to come in and jump on the puck, and Lidström lifted that puck 2 feet off the ice and threw it the exact opposite way against the glass. He's an outstanding defenseman. Some fans were on him because his numbers were down from last year, but I'll tell you, he's an all-star defenseman in my book. He's an outstanding player. Never gets nervous when other teams come in two-on-one. It's like he lifts his game up for those two-on-ones. He waits for them.
0: Nicklas Lidström in his third NHL season, and he's never missed a game as a Red Wing, so I guess that dispels the notion that Europeans aren't durable.
1: Huh? Oh, he's a tough player, Dan. This Detroit team has all kinds of talent. It's just a matter of putting it together. On the other side of the ice, the Sharks have all kinds of talent. When they do put it together, they're tough to beat also.
0: Face-off left side of Bob Esensa. No score here in the first period. 7:25 left. Sharks win the draw. On the right point, Detroit zone. Jason Moore guns it around the boards, and Bob Errey will race it down in the corner. He meets up with Terry Karkner. They bounce against each other along the far boards. Airy, winner of two Stanley Cups, kicks it ahead to Pat Falloon. Cuts in back of the net, centers it in front, but nobody there. Now back of the point, Cronin shoots, score! Sean Cronin's shot from the point gets by Bob Essence, so the Sharks are on the board with 7:05 to play in the first period.
1: Well, give credit to Captain Bob Errey. Bob Errey, Dan, went over and took two of the biggest Red Wings on the ice, drew them into the Bob's big boy side against the boards, held them there. Pat Falloon came around, stole the puck, came by and rifled out a great pass, Dan. I mean, he threw a heavy pass right out in front. Cronin threw the puck up towards the net. And I believe that that puck was tipped in by Jamie Baker.
0: I don't think so. I think it went off of Mark Howe's skate. And if that's the case, Sean Cronin will get credit for his first goal in a San Jose uniform. Things like that happen in the Stanley Cup playoffs. The Sharks lead it by the score of 1-0. Face off at center. And the Red Wings fans getting back into the action as the Sharks doing what they wanted to do. Draw first blood. And the Wings with the puck in their own zone now. Throw it on the left wing boards. Chase on. Long head man feed to Shepherd. Goes off his stick into the Sharks zone. Near board feed. Picked up by Ozilinch. Tries to clear Canott. Chase on. Shoots from the point. Stick save Urbe. He was totally screened. But again, position play an important part of the goaltending performance. And Urbe was in the perfect spot to stop it. 1-0 Sharks. And here comes San Jose. Makarov. Lead for Larionov at center. Stick handling, doesn't see an opening, so he spins it back, almost gave it away, but gets control of the puck again, and floats a soft pass onto the stick of Gaetan Duchesne. He circles, now throws cross-ice, left wing boards to Norton, got checked by Shepherd, but Shepherd watching as Norton skates by him and dumps it into the offensive zone. Sharks making a line change here as the Wings clear it to center, knocked down by Peterson, races across the line, gets by Johnson, walks in deep toward the net, tripped up! In back of the goal, it comes out into the slot, but Detroit breaking out on a 3-on-2. Coffey leading the way. Here he comes across the line, gets around Krupa, feeds it in front, net wide open, but Primo couldn't get the stick on it, and the Sharks dodge a major bullet as the Wings made a bid to tie the score. 5:43 to go in the first period. San Jose 1, Detroit nothing, as the Sharks dump it into the end zone of the Red Wings, and now the Wings able to feed it out to center ice. San Jose making a line change. They shoot it back to the Detroit zone. Left side of Essensa. Ray Whitney winds it around but couldn't get it. Now Fedorov does. He skates it out. Crisscrosses with Kozlov to the Sharks line. Cronin checks it away, and that causes an offside. And the Wings fans don't like it. And I think, Chris, they may have a point.
1: That's a very good call by the fans. Finally, they're right for once.
0: Yeah, it was not an offside. It was right on the line. And play should have been allowed to continue. But it doesn't. Sharks lead it 1-0. We'll be back to Joe Louis Arena right after this timeout of the San Jose Sharks Radio Network. The Sharks lead the Detroit Red Wings by the score of 1-0 as a Sean Cronin shot was deflected. Pass goaltender Bob Essensa. From our viewpoint, it was deflected off the Red Wing defense, and if true, that means Sean Cronin will have his first of the season. They're still trying to decide that, but either way, the Sharks with the lead. And right now, off the faceoff in the San Jose zone, puck knocked down by the Sharks, and Jason Moore caroms it all the way down the ice. This will be icing against San Jose. Glad you're with us tonight for Game 1 of the Stanley Cup playoffs for the Sharks, who lead Detroit 1-0, 5 minutes to play in the first period. I'm Dan Rusinowski along with Chris Collins. And Chris, I suppose we're all feeling the difference in the tempo of this game.
1: Boy, it picked up real fast with Detroit. Now it's slowed down, and the Sharks are doing more of playing tough defense and dumping the puck and trying to catch Detroit with too many men in, which is what Scotty Bowman doesn't like about the Red Wing team. Everybody wants to score, which is dangerous against a good defensive team.
0: It's Larionov against Fedorov, and Igor Larionov wins the faceoff in his own zone. Sharks dump it down the ice, and Detroit recaptures it in their own territory. Coffey to Fedorov, to Kozlov, tried to return it for Coffey, but Larionov intercepts it, throws it down, and here's Makarov with the puck. He got the pass from Ozilinch. Hands off Larionov. Stick handles to the slot. Walking in deep. Backhand pass in front by Garpenloff, but Ozilinch couldn't deflect it home. Now on the slot. Larionov shoots. Score! Rebound for Igor Larionov from the slot. He was wide open. Garpenloff right in front of the net with a perfect play. The Sharks lead it 2-0.
1: Sergei Makarov won't get credit, but Makarov held the puck, spun the puck, tried to get a crossing pass to Ozilinch, who, after missing, went to the backhand, threw it behind the net to Garpenloff, who snapped another quick pass. Larionov was there to put it past the fallen goaltender. The second Sharks goal done by a sharp, crisp pass. Falloon had the first goals, first sharp, crisp pass. This pass came from Garpenloff, and it was rocketed off the end of his stick. Larionov followed it past Essensa.
0: 19th goal of the season for Igor Larionov. First of the playoffs. As he gets assists from Garpenloff and Ozilinch, the Sharks lead it 2-0. Right now the Red Wings into the San Jose zone, and they put it on goal. And now we've got Probert taking a swing at one of the Sharks. And this is what happens sometimes in the intensity of the Stanley Cup playoffs, as there's a big scrum of people to the left side of Artur Zerbe. But to their credit, the officials break it up. And I think we're going to see some definite penalties here from referee Andy Van Helleman.
1: Certainly should be. I believe Gaetan Duchesne is going to be involved with this. Bob Probert went after Gaetan Duchesne and threw a high stick at him. It looks like Martin Lapointe is going to go in and sit down for a few minutes, and maybe it won't be another shark. Maybe it'll be one minor. They're going to call a charging penalty.
0: Roughing.
1: Pardon me, roughing. Now they call the two-minute unsportsmanlike conduct on Probert for complaining. So now Detroit will be two men down for 2 minutes. The Sharks are in a critical stage right now with 4:17 left in the first period of their first ever playoff game. They have a chance to turn the tables on the experienced Red Wings team and make this a 3-0 lead.
0: You can't lose your discipline when you're in the playoffs, and Bob Probert did twice. Once by taking a swing, and another time by getting mouthy with the official. We've got a break in the action on the San Jose Sharks Radio Network. Two penalties to Detroit, Lapointe and Probert in the penalty boxes for roughing and unsportsmanlike conduct. The Sharks, with a 2-0 lead, have a two-man advantage against the Wings. 3:54 to go in this first period. Sharks with Rob Goodrow and Tom Peterson on the points. Ulf Dahlin, Todd Ellick, and Pat Falloon up front. And here's Ellick crisscrossing at center and across the blue line. Makes his move on Konstantinov. Hands off on the boards now to Dahlin. Being checked. Bounces off the boards. Intercepted. And the Wings chase on. Will slowly move it out. He throws it all the way down the ice. And Detroit getting the hand from the crowd as Scotty Bowman making the line change. The Sharks already have made a partial selection change as Larionov steps on. Gives to Makarov at center. Makes his move. Across the line. Hooked to the ice by Fedorov. No penalty called. And the Wings able to clear it.
1: Critical time for the Sharks with 55 seconds left. They have to get a shot on goal here to earn some respect from Detroit.
0: And here comes Whitney with a 2-0 lead. Two-man advantage for San Jose. Cross the line. Hands to the point. Ozilinch to Makarov. Now to Larionov. Back to the point. Norton shoots one. Deflected. Nice save. Rebound in front. Score! Makarov backhanded. It might have been deflected in front, but the Sharks with a power play goal will take a 3-0 lead, and Andy Van Helleman is pointing at the net saying it counts.
1: Boy, this is just incredible. When you come out and you play tight defense and you have a goaltender who can stand on his head, this is what happens. Early in the game, Arturs Urbe was put up to the challenge. He made three incredible saves. Detroit got frustrated, Dan. It's what we talked about 10 minutes ago. They're taking them out of their game. Now they're questioning themselves, and the fans are involved with questioning the Red Wings, hence the 3-0 score. Beautiful work from the GLM line to make that third goal count. Makarov sacrificing his body, putting it between Essence's leg, and Ray Whitney racing in and bashing into the puck.
0: The question is, did Whitney poke it in after it crossed the goal line? I don't think so. Looked like Sergei Makarov should get credit for the goal. Norton will get the assist. A power play goal for the Sharks. They're on top 3-0. It has been exciting here in the first period. San Jose still with 26 more seconds on their man advantage. As they have a 5-on-4 edge. Here's Larionov to Makarov. Cross the line into the Detroit zone on the right wing. Lost control of it. Coffey dumps it down the ice. 15 seconds to go on the Probert penalty. That penalty proved to be costly as the Sharks, with a 5-on-3 advantage, took a 3-0 lead with Sergei Makarov's first playoff goal. Sharks on the move now. Final 5 seconds of their power play. Winding down. Larionov just back skating to his own blue line. And that'll do it for the Probert penalty. San Jose with control of the puck, though, leading it 3-0. Ozilinch in his own zone as the Sharks make a change. He stick handles to center. Makes his move to the left. Got elbowed in the face by Chason. The puck skitters offensively into the zone. Baker couldn't get it, and here come the Wings. Primo will get it to Cronin, and Cronin knocking the puck off of Primo's stick on the right wing side as the Sharks defense did its job. Now on the point, a Chason shot is blocked in front by the San Jose defense, and it goes to the right of Urbe with a minute 44 to go in this first period. Sharks 3, Red Wings nothing. Game 1 of a best of 7. Ray Shepard, 50-goal scorer, gets hit pretty hard by Ozilinch, but he stays on his feet, throws to the point, Konstantinov in front, quick shot wide as Primo had Johnson in front, and the two of them could not get it by Arturs Urbe. Sharks make the change. Minute 20 to go in the first period. It's in back of the Detroit net. And stepping on Ellick, Duchesne, and Dahlin. Back on defense, Krupa and Peterson. Here come the Wings. Fedorov throws it in on goal. Stopped by Urbe. And he deflects it to the far corner in his own zone. Sharks able to clear it now. Minute to go in the first period as the Wings recover at their own blue line, trailing the Sharks 3-0. They throw it ahead. And they push it across the Sharks' line. And Krupa back to get it. Beats Dino Cicerelli to it, but backhands into the seats with 54.3 seconds remaining. in this first period that so far has been very successful for the San Jose Sharks.
1: Sharks on goal, Dan, are 9-8 in favor of Detroit. 3-0 on the scoreboard. You know, you look at the two-minute penalties, the minor penalties, only accounted for one goal. Sloppy defensive work by the Red Wings, not getting back to their own zone, and Bob Esenza not standing up. Esenza down in the split position and laying on his side, couldn't help but score goals for the Sharks.
0: Good aggressive forechecking by San Jose, something that they have to do to succeed in the Stanley Cup playoffs.
1: They have hit well tonight. Very good point.
0: 47 seconds left in the first period. Sharks leading it 3-0. Here comes Detroit, right back into the offensive zone. Cicerelli bounces it off the left wing boards. 38 seconds to go in the period, and the Sharks will clear it off a Mark Howe skate. Back inside the Detroit zone. Time winding down in this first period. 29 seconds left as the Red Wings start to move to the attack again. Ulf Dahlin knocking the puck down, but Detroit recovers. Cicerelli carries to the Sharks' line, gets by Garpenlov, drops it back. Ozilinch standing still, lost it, but Makarov gets it back and hands to Ozilinch. 15 seconds left. Here's Sandis Ozilinch backhanding it ahead, but intercepted by the Wings. One more chance for Detroit, and here comes Sergei Fedorov. Across the San Jose line, loses on the check, but he overskated the puck and offside the play against the Wings with 8.2 seconds to go. And now, Chris, we've got more sticks up in the air, more frustration exhibited by Detroit, and the Sharks doing a good job in showing their discipline and just kind of staying away from it.
1: Well, Dino Cicerelli has been one of the bigger whiners in the Red Wing roster this year when he's played against the Sharks. He's used his stick a lot and has definitely been somebody frustrated year-end. Gaetan Duchesne, by the way, Dan, will be with us at the end of the first period here in 8.2 seconds to talk about playoff experience, talk about his own experiences, and about these Sharks.
0: The start of what we talked about, the Red Wings fans turning against their team.
1: Well, Scotty Bowman warned about it. He said it on ESPN just the other night before the start of the playoffs. My team can't all play offense. Somebody has to play defense, or San Jose will stuff it down our throats. It's only one period, but it's 3-0 Sharks.
0: The Sharks lead it by 3 goals. They were outshot, by the Detroit Red Wings 9-8. But Artur Zerbe making several brilliant stick saves. And Igor Larionov and Sergei Makarov among those who scored for the Sharks. Chris and I will be back, and we'll be talking with Gaetan Duchesne, among others, as our first intermission in the Stanley Cup playoffs will continue on the San Jose Sharks Radio Network. Back in Joe Louis Arena in Detroit, it's a stunned crowd of almost 20,000 fans as the San Jose Sharks performing exactly what they intended to do in the first period. Goals by Jamie Baker officially, that might be changed to Sean Cronin. Igor Larionov and Sergei Makarov giving the Sharks the edge. They were outshot by Detroit 9-8, but right now the Wings are definitely back on their heels. We talked about some of the inexperienced players in the first period for the Sharks. 16 players coming into this series for their first Stanley Cup postseason experience of their career. Well, there are several experienced guys on the Sharks that certainly have been through the Stanley Cup playoff wars, and one of them is our guest in this first intermission. Gaetan Duchesne is with Chris Collins.
2: Gaetan, talk to us about the underdog role in the NHL playoffs. 1991, you were with the Minnesota North Stars, and the North Stars, of course, were in that underdog role. Nobody thought they would come in and skate all the way to the Stanley Cup final. Sharks have some of that character this year?
3: I think so. First of all, you know, we the underdog coming to that series. I was with Minnesota, we're underdog, and I'm telling you, it's fun to be underdog because nobody expect you to win. So it's kind of neat, you know, you just go in and step on the ice, and if you lose, everybody say, hey, you know, we know they're going to lose. So if you win, nobody expects you to win. So it's kind of fun to be the underdog because it's more pressure on the I think Detroit's got more pressure than we do. And I remember in 91 with Minnesota, we came in underdog, and we beat Chicago in the first round, beat Detroit in the second round, and suddenly, you know, the ball keep rolling and rolling and went to Stanley Cup Finals. So you never know in playoff what can happen.
2: Now, when you were with Minnesota, did you learn some things from maybe some of the other veteran players there that you've applied to some of the younger players here that maybe you're seeing the NHL playoffs for the first time?
3: I remember Bobby Smith, he was saying in the room before the playoffs started, he was saying that, hey, guys, when you're in the playoff, he was saying that to the young guys that you don't know when the other, you know, your chance is going to come up again. So, you have to take advantage. When you're in the playoff, you have to make the best out of it. So that's what he was saying.
2: Talk to me about your playoff beard here right now. Fans can't see it over the radio, of course, but it's pretty pronounced right now.
3: Well, it's fun, you know, like during the year you cannot let it go, you know. I'm sure that the team will let me know if I grow a beard during the year, but when come playoff, hey, I think it's kind of fun, you know. You just let it go, and if you go far, I'm telling you, you're going to see me like with a big beard, and I think it's fun. You know, I did it in 91, and the beard was coming down to my chest, and it was connecting with my chest, and it was, I mean, it was fun. You don't cut it, you don't trim it, you just let it go, and it's kind of neat.
2: Looked like the Smith Brothers cough drop or something like
3: that. Maybe, but I mean, it's fun. It's a lot of fun. After that, after you're done the playoff, you know, and let's see, we'll go to the Seneca final. You go buy a Harley, and you're all set. You know, buy a leather jacket and a Harley, you get the beard, you're all right.
2: Okay, now compare that to Bob Arey's new thing that he's doing with the fans are going to be surprised when the Sharks get back to San Jose Arena, but some of the players have little stripes in the side of their heads.
3: They want me to do it, but I said no. I said I couldn't do that. I mean, I don't have too much hair on my head, so I want to keep them all, you know, so I didn't want to do those stripes. I think, you know, I don't think it will look good on me, and it doesn't look on Norton. I see Norton right now, and, you know, I don't think it looks good on him, so that's why I didn't do it. I don't think it will look good on me, but maybe I'm jealous, but I don't do it.
2: How about the send-off the other day at the airport? Were you surprised that there were a lot of Shark fans out there that were fired up to send this team off to Detroit?
3: I was surprised. You know, we had a charter. I didn't imagine it would be so many people at the airport waiting for us. But it's kind of nice, you know. It's kind of nice that you know the fans are, you know, very appreciate what we have done all year. So you know, we have to say thanks to them because they've been supporting us, and so you know, it's great.
2: One last thing, to get to this point, obviously a lot of big things had to happen. Is there one thing in your mind that you'll remember about this past season in San Jose?
3: I think it's when Jeff Norton hurt his foot. You know, he was on the lineup for a while, and I think our team did pretty well at that point. I think that was one of the key, but if I want to be serious, I think I was just joking. I think you know, with the start we had 08 and 1, and after that, you know, we won a couple, I think, and we went on a road trip who take us to New Jersey Rangers, Washington, Hartford, Boston. I mean, this was a big test for us, and we came out that big road trip with a lot of wins. You know, I think we I think it was seven game road trip, out of 14 points, I think we came out with over 7 points, over 500. So I think this was one of the key of our turnaround of the season. I think this will stick in my mind, I think.
2: Thanks a lot. Best of luck.
3: Thank you.
0: That's the Duke, and he is inimitable, the Gaetan Duchesne, has the San Jose Sharks in a 3-0 lead over the Detroit Red Wings at the end of the first period. We'll come back with Where Are They Now? Right after this message on the San Jose Sharks Radio Network. There aren't too many players that spend their entire NHL career with one team. But in that department, Alex Delvecchio is king. Alex played 24 years in the National Hockey League. All 24 were spent with the Detroit Red Wings. Guess where he is now? We'll be back with Alex Delvecchio in a moment. Alex Delvecchio began his career in the 1950-51 season with the Detroit Red Wings. Nearly a quarter of a century later, at the age of 42, he was still there. During his years with the Wings, the team won 3 Stanley Cups and were one of the more colorful franchises in hockey. Alex shared some of his memories with us.
4: Well, when we started out, naturally, we were, you know, in the early 50s, we were winning everything in sight, and we had, you know, great goaltenders like Terry Sawchuk, and of course, can't forget the big guy, Gordie Howe, for all those years, Ted Lindsay, Sid Abel, and Red Kelly. So, you know, there were a lot of good hockey players here, and really, they'd help us rookies when we came in. They would help make it comfortable for us and make it easy for us to break into the league, really.
0: One of the more amazing facts about Alex Delvecchio's career is that he only missed 43 games in 24 years. That's an average of less than 2 per season. How did he do it?
4: Probably, number one, you'd have to play pretty well heads-up hockey and try and stay away from, any injuries or whatever there was, but that was really tough to do, to try and at least you try to protect yourself. But I think conditioning and being, you know, just loving the game and that and wanting to play, I think was a big influence in my being able to play.
0: Alex still lives in Detroit today, and he told us about how he spends most of his time these days.
4: Well, I'm in the promotional advertising business here in the Detroit area. We are also in the engraving, sign business, and custom plaque business in the area, and we do a lot of signs and lettering for doctors and lawyers' offices, and it's very interesting. In fact, just before you called, I was helping them in the shop to cut a little plastic here, mm-hmm. doing some work and that. So I like it. I like to go out and sell. I get an opportunity to work in the shop, fool around, and put things together, and also gives me a chance to get out and play some golf.
0: Making that sort of a decision is one that Alex thought about for a lot of years.
4: This business I'm in was something I looked at about 9 years before I quit hockey, that I wanted to stay in the Detroit area naturally, and I thought maybe I should have a little business or something to go into, and I didn't really feel like wanting to work for someone else after having to jump and go and everything whenever the coaches blew the whistle or be here, be there. I got a little tired of that, so I felt I wanted to get in my own business, be my own boss, and kind of be able to move about at my own will. And thank God to my son, who is with me and pretty well running the business, it's worked out that way.
0: At the age of 62, Alex Delvecchio still plays hockey with the Red Wings alumni, and he describes himself as a diehard Red Wings fan. Well, I'll tell you, one thing's for sure. It's not likely that his record of 24 consecutive NHL seasons with one team will ever be broken. I'm Dan Rusinowski. Join us next time for Where Are They Now? Ready for the start of the second period here at Joe Louis Arena, and the Sharks, although being outshot, lead Detroit by the score of 3-0. Glad you're with us tonight. I'm Dan Rusinowski along with Chris Collins. And Chris, the goal scorers for the Sharks, Sean Cronin, his first goal in a San Jose uniform, getting the Sharks on the board at 12:55, assisted by Bob Airy and Pat Falloon. And then the two old pros under pressure, Igor Larionov and Sergei Makarov, each getting their first playoff goals. Makarov coming on the power play with two Red Wings in the box.
1: Well, I have to tell you, when Detroit came out, it was like the bombing of Baghdad. I mean, everybody was running in, including the water boy and the trainer. But Archers was up to the challenge, but it's a whole new 20 minutes plus another 20 minutes, Dan, and Detroit is the most dangerous of them all.
0: Artur Zerbe in goal to our right for the second period. The Sharks leading it 3-0 as referee Andy Van Helleman drops the puck, and we're underway. Detroit with it, moving from left to right. Shepard on the attack, cuts to his left, has some room, but a player ahead of the play and offside. Shepard never actually crossed the blue line, and yet the whistle blows, and that brings some questions from the Wings to the linesman, Shane Heyer and Gerard Gauthier.
1: I remember, Dan, that the Red Wings are playing without Steve Yzerman tonight, and that throws one of their top lines off with Keith Primo, Yzerman, and Shepard. You've got Sheldon Kennedy in there, and it sort of messes the other lines up, throws their timing up, so they may be finding their own little rhythm right now.
0: But we haven't heard Sheldon Kennedy's name too often on the radio tonight, have we, Chris? That's
1: no.
0: Because Sergei Fedorov's been double-shifting with Primo and Shepard quite often, and Coach Scotty Bowman just trying to shuffle his line so he's comfortable.
1: Take the body. When you take the body, you throw Detroit off their rhythm. It's one of the few ways you keep them from scoring more than you.
0: So far, the Sharks have executed that to perfection, leading 3-0, but Detroit dangerous. Here comes Nicholas Lidstrom. Gets by Cronin. Backhand shot right on. Save is made by Urbe. And with the rebound dangerously popping out, Arthur's just calmly putting the glove on it and hanging on. And, you know, he has been so cool all season long in the face of several barrages from other teams. Detroit, certainly no exception to that. They beat the Sharks 10-3 earlier this season, and Artur Zerbe has just been unbelievable.
1: That's their 10th shot on goal, and he's not going to stay cool if they allow those defensemen to run the corners like they're doing right now.
0: And that was a case of speed beating size. Cronin beaten to it by Lidstrom along the far boards. Now an angle drive by Paul Coffey, sticked away by Urbe. Rebound right to the slot, but three Sharks there. Meanwhile, a penalty coming up as Jamie Baker getting Coffey down to the ice, and actually Coffey's helmet popping off. And a penalty going to be called by referee Andy Van Helleman.
1: Jamie Baker's going to go here for either holding or interference. And what's bad about that is that Coffey let the puck go, and Falloon came out on a breakaway along with Whitney, a two-on-one. So So here Baker goes in, a very untimely penalty. Paul Coffey's speed, what we just talked about, a defenseman and his speed, drew the penalty, and now Detroit would like to get out here and try to get on the board and change the momentum of this game.
0: They're calling it roughing against Jamie Baker, 36 seconds into the second period, and the Red Wings have a chance to get their act together here as the penalty called against the Sharks centerman, Jamie Baker.
1: So it was okay to tackle him, but it was roughing when he sort of banged him a couple of times against the ice. Van Helleman has allowed him to play tonight a little bit. He's kept the whistle in his pocket, and so far the teams have been up to it. It's more or less the Sharks is getting in the way of all the speed that has kept them off the board so far.
0: 3-0. San Jose with goals by Cronin, his first in a San Jose uniform. Igor Larionov and Sergei Makarov, the other two goal scorers. Right now Detroit in the power play, and they set up in the Sharks zone off the faceoff. At the near board, Sergei Fedorov. To Nicholas Lidstrom on the point. Now to Fedorov. Trying to throw it back. Broken up by Gaetan Duchesne. He just made the move with his stick and deflected it out to center. But Coffey gets it back. Walks in. Tries the shot. Tom Peterson partially blocked it, and it went wide of Artur Zerbe. In the corner, Kozlov trying to center it. Went off a stick. Fedorov gets it back in the near corner. Over to Kozlov on the boards. Now to the point. Kept in. Lidstrom loses it as he throws it in deep, and Duchesne cleared it to center.
1: Yeah, great play by Vlastimil Krupa to break that up. And another great play just now by Larionov to stack the middle of the ice.
0: Minute 20 to go in Baker's penalty. And here come the dangerous Red Wings. Fedorov to Kozlov. Right wing side. Over skates the puck, but he stops. Passes to the point to Lidstrom. Cross ice for Coffey. Back for Lidstrom. Shoots one through a screen. Stick save Urbe. And Krupa clears the rebound of the far boards, where the Sharks' Goodrow picks up and guns it all the way down.
1: Nice work by Artur Zerbe with under 55 seconds left in this power play advantage for the Red Wings.
0: And a good hit by Arion Fedorov, but he skips free with the puck. Leads to Primo across the San Jose line on the boards. Now to Chiasson. Centers it in front with Shepard wide open and Urbe out of position, but he couldn't tee it up. On the point, Mark Howe shoots toward the goal. Blocked by Sean Cronin. As the rebound pops out to the point with 39 seconds on the Detroit power play. San Jose on top 3-0 here in the second period. 3 minutes gone by. It's in behind the Sharks' net with 30 seconds left in the Detroit power play. Primo gets it away from Moore, but lost his balance. Still throws it out to the point. Chiasson keeps it in. Now to Shepard. Shoots, kick save. Urbe rebound. Urbe goes down, but the Sharks poke the puck away from the Detroit forwards. 18 seconds on the power play. Detroit keeps it in. Fedorov got it from Howe. Now throws it in front. Chiasson backhand shot. Score!

0: Steve Chason with a backhand shot. 20 feet away from Artur Zerbe. Gets it by him to the stick side down low. Fedorov and Howe will get the assist. A power play goal for Detroit with only 12 seconds to go in Jamie Baker's call. But it's a one-goal game for the Red Wings. I don't mean that they're behind by one. They have their first goal. It's 3-1 Sharks.
1: Well, you hate to see that. And, Dan, I'm going to go back to the same point. They allowed a defenseman not to go from the point, but to come around wide on the little box that the Sharks had set up. They have got to stop these defensemen from running in on top of Artur Zerbe, or Zerbe is going to be on his knees the entire game trying to stop the rush of the Red Wings.
0: And so the goal comes at 2:24, and the axiom stay out of the penalty box is glaringly apparent here at Joe Louis Arena. Sharks still lead 3-1, but the Wings have life, and here they come, charging across the blue line. Sheldon Kennedy pokes to the left-wing corner, but Oslund there got hit hard by McCarty, and the Wings will keep it in the zone. Probert handed it right to Sergei Makarov, though, and he passes to center. Garpenloff, wrist shot from the blue line, knocked down, bounces to the slot right on Essence. Bob Essence is saying, I'm not going to take any chances here, I'm just going to cover it and play his call.
1: Shots on goal are 14-8, Dan, 3-1. The Sharks lead the Red Wings.
0: And we've got a timeout on the ice with 3 minutes gone by in the second period. You're listening to Stanley Cup Playoff Hockey on the San Jose Sharks Radio Network. Sean Cronin, Igor Larionov, and Sergei Makarov have the Sharks' goals. And Steve Chason has just responded for the Wings with a power play goal at 2:24. San Jose 3, Detroit 1. Face-off left side of Bob Essence in the wing zone. Todd Ellick losing the draw to Sean Burr. The puck back behind the Red Wings net comes around the boards, but Krupa kept it in with a flick of the stick, and the Wings crowd kept trying to get this team back into the game. Here they come, to center, led by Lapointe. Cross the line, guns one. Nice save by Artur Zerbe. Puck bounces behind him as he stopped it with his shoulder. Chris Draper tried to hit Krupa, and Krupa eluded the check, got it around the boards, and here comes Duchesne. One-handed pass to Tom Peterson. Up the ice, crossed the line, drops to the slot, knocked down. Dolan, a shot just went wide, and the rebound goes to the right-wing corner. In the Detroit zone, Wings will get it, and they clear it. Jason Moore coming onto the ice. That would have been too many men, but he pops back in, as now it's icing against Detroit. And that was a pretty cagey move by Jason Moore. Remember, Chris, though, that you have to be 5 feet outside of your bench before they actually call it against you, and Jason Moore was taking no chances.
1: Hey, folks, you can have lunch now at George's Arena Grill, right where the Sharks play at San Jose Arena. Open for lunch Monday through Friday, 11 to 2. You've got to call them at 999-6800 to find out when the Sharks practice. Get an insider's view of the action. George's Arena Grill at San Jose Arena for lunch.
0: And Sharks will be back at San Jose Arena later on in this series. A 2-3-2 series that's beginning here tonight in Detroit. Face off left side of Bob Essence. And Jamie Baker beaten to the draw. Red Wings trying to clear Cannot. Cronin shooting it, blocked in front by the Detroit defense. And they throw it down the ice. This should be icing as it goes into the San Jose zone. But Primo is going to beat Jason Moore to it. But no, they're saying that he was ahead of the play, and so they whistled it down and bring it all the way back. Oh, that was a break.
1: Yeah, it was a break for the Sharks. You know, the Sharks are wearing their teal jerseys, Dan. This is the second time the Sharks have worn the teal jerseys here in the last four games. Against Vancouver, the Sharks wore teal jerseys at home. Fans went, why did they do that? Well, there is a bylaw, an NHL bylaw, that says that the Sharks have to get new team jerseys. This is a conversation that we had with Bob Crocker, Pete Stemkowski and I did. They have to get those road jerseys on for the playoffs. They have to buy new jerseys. So the Sharks thought maybe we could wear them one time before.
0: One other thing that's different with the Sharks uniforms, they're wearing a number 34 sticker on their helmets to commemorate Mike Coleman, who, of course, was tragically killed late in the season in Kansas City with the Sharks' development affiliate. San Jose leading it 3-1 here in the second period. 15:50 to go as it comes all the way back to the Sharks' blue line. And Jeff Norton knocking it down, throwing it over to Igor Larionov. Now back to Norton, and he gets around the forechecking Shepard and floats one to center. Larionov on the attack. Stick handles across the line. Crisscrossing. Makarov back pass. Oslund shoots, and it's up and wide of Essence. But a pretty passing execution by this top line for San Jose. They get it back at center. Makarov, lead on the left, Garpenloff, cross the line, weaves to his right. Headman pass in front, deflected by Oselund, stopped by Essence as he dives in front. And that was really a case of Essence's body being in the right place at the right time.
1: I believe that Igor Larionov got kicked in the face coming across trying to go after the puck, and it was Keith Primo, who came up on top of the net and kicked Larionov, and this is not good news right now. He is laying on the ice. Primo came through to finish the playoff and hit the ice. Larionov took a high skate right into the face, and they are carrying him off right now, and this has gone from questionable to awful. If anything serious is with Igor right now, but not a good play. And once again, Detroit so frustrated, they're racing up and down the ice on this GLM line. And Larionov right now, not in good shape. They are going to carry him into the dressing room.
0: He's favoring his right leg. He was holding it up as they carried him off, and they are helping him off. That is bad news for the Sharks. Larionov with a goal and an assist easily. The top player on the San Jose, among the forwards on the San Jose team. And you have to say that even though the Sharks are ahead 3-1, there's going to be a lot of worrying on the bench.
1: Boy, I guess so. What a player Igor is and what heart he has.
0: Face off to the left side of Essensa. Means more pressure on players like Jamie Baker now, centering a combination. He won the draw. Sent over to the near side. Pat Falloon in front, reaching forward. Whitney circling, throwing it back to the point. Cronin blasting one, but it's blocked by Paul Coffey. Only two Sharks back as the wings charge to the attack. Led by Coffey, cross the line, trying to feed it to the right. Broken up by Cronin, bounces in front. Primo taps it, stopped in front. And the Sharks cover up on the play with Jason Moore falling on it just barely in front of the crease.
1: Now, Dan, that's just outstanding work by the Sharks in the opposite end of the ice with Pat Falloon leading the way and defensively to get it into Jason Moore on the ice.
0: 3-1, the Sharks lead the Red Wings, but Igor Larionov has hobbled off with an injury. 5:06 gone by in this second period. We'll be back on the San Jose Sharks Radio Network. A lot of action in the tunnel between the Sharks bench and the dressing room and all of it surrounding Igor Larionov, who has gone down after being hit in his Red Wings zone. Right now in the Sharks zone, San Jose leading 3-1. Play to the right side of Artur Zerbe. And Todd Ellick throws it in front of his net. Young Vlasti Krupas to candles away from Cicerelli and feeds on the right to Ellick. Crosses the line, winds up, shoots one wide of Essensa. Comes around the boards. Krupa will hold it in. Nice play on the point as Vlasti Krupa gets it to Ellick.
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0: By Essensa, and the rebound went off the far post. Back the other way come the wings. Fedorov, lead pass on the left. Kozlov into the zone, shoots one. Glove save down low, and Urbe puts the stick up high as the traffic gets intense on the rebound, but he's able to hang on for the faceoff.
1: Slava Kozlov and Sergei Fedorov are really the choice men to get hit tonight, and I'm telling you, they're hitting Fedorov, and they're hitting Kozlov big time. Now, there's an old adage that the people won't hit Wayne Gretzky and Mario Lemieux. They don't like it when they get hit. Well, Fedorov hasn't been around long enough not to get hit. Same with Kozlov. You don't hit these guys, Dan, they come at you like trucks. So the Sharks have slowed them down a bit tonight.
0: And it was a nice save by Essensa off of Todd Ellick. Actually deflected it with the blocker board over to the right as Todd Ellick weaved his way to the slot. San Jose on the attack. Here's a pass. Norton to Garpenlov. Races by Konstantinov. Hooked by Konstantinov. And Vladimir Konstantinov steals the puck. Garpenlov chopped by Karkner in the slot as the Red Wings come back the other way. And they shoot it to the San Jose zone. Left side of Urbe, knocking it down. Konstantinov in front. It goes off a skate. And the Sharks struggle to get the rebound. Can't get it. Chason has a man in front. Kennedy, but his pass to him blocked by Norton. Angle drive by Kennedy. Now knocked down by Urbe. And Arturs pokes it off the boards. And Sergei Makarov will try to chase it down at the Red Wing blue line. Couldn't get to it, but now Baker does. Jamie Baker for the Sharks brings it across the line, but ran into Konstantinov. Vladimir Konstantinov lost the puck. Sharks Baker recovers, dumps it in, and Coach Kevin Konstantin will get a line change out there. 13:16 to go in the second period. The score, the Sharks 3, the Red Wings 1. As Sean Cronin hit by Chason, but he got it across the red line and dumps one into the Detroit zone. Konstantinov throws to center, but the ever-conservative Sean Cronin knocks it down and had Ray Whitney set up on a breakaway, but Whitney couldn't get the puck on his stick at the blue line. Perfectly set up there by Cronin, almost a breakaway for Ray Whitney. Back inside the Detroit zone, wings, Karamer to center, knocked down by Jason Moore, and he throws it the other way. Detroit, trailing by 2 goals, sends it up the right wing boards. Martin Lapointe knocks it down to Draper. Chris Draper, drop pass, overskating at Burr, and the Sharks will get it back. And down the left side comes Falloon. Moves to his right. Chris crosses with Whitney. Gives it to him near side. Whitney making the move on Coffey. Couldn't get by him. And Detroit will recover, and Sean Burr will throw it to Draper. to Coffey. Jumps right in. Lead pass, little point at the blue line. It goes off his skate, but Burr recovers, winds up, shoots, knocked down in front. Hervé got a piece of it, makes another save on the angle drive by Burr on the rebound from the left wing side. It goes to Hervé's right in the corner. 12:08 to play in the second period. And the Sharks valiantly trying to get it out of their own zone. And they'll do it as Falloon caroms it off of Coffey's stick and down the ice. And that's just good perseverance by the Sharks.
1: Yeah, Sharks need to get a line change, Dan. They need to, in fact, get quicker changes on the ice. They can't stay out there as long with the faster skating team.
0: And here come the wings. Shepard breaking down the right side, moving in on Krupa, shooting it. Went off of Hervé's face mask, it looked like, and up into the seats. And that'll stop the action with 11:42 to go in the second period. And the score, the Sharks 3 and the Wings 1.
1: Shots on goal, 17-12 now in favor of Detroit. Hervé's come up big. Essens has come up big this period. Not for lack of effort by the Sharks, though. They have been working the puck well. Todd Ehlich coming off the ice right now, banging his stick, Dan. He had the best chance to score on Essens. He had him down on the ground. He waited a bit too long.
0: But the overriding thought on the Sharks, in spite of their lead, is the loss of Igor Larionov, and we have no report on his condition yet. Jamie Baker replacing him on this shift with Makarov and Garpenlov up front. And back on defense, a combination of Norton and Ozilinch. Puck is dropped in the Sharks zone, and Norton got hit by one of the wings, Greg Johnson, but he got it around the boards, now gets the puck back and leads Garpenlov on the wing. Left side, walks across the blue line, puts on the brakes, gets by Karkner. Now stick handles toward the slot, has it on his backhand, but Karkner recovering beautifully, skated right in front of him, and poke checked the puck off of his stick. Terry Karkner, former number one pick in the NHL draft, first rounder, not overall, he was 13th overall, but still a top draft choice, throws it down the ice. And the Sharks will get it back, and they skate to center. Little mix up there now between Bob Airey and Sergei Makarov as the puck skips away and back to the Detroit blue line. Karkner takes it there. Lead pass off the boards. Intended for Primo. He lost the puck. Makarov recovers. And here come the Sharks. Ehlich gets the pass. Now to Airey. Cross the line. Lead for Ehlich. And oh, Airey got drilled, but it's centered out in front by Ehlich. Ozilinch had a chance. He couldn't shoot it. At the near side, Fedorov now recovers for the wings. He can really charge it. Lead pass for Kozlov coming off the bench. Off his stick and down into the Sharks zone. San Jose will get it. They'll try to clear, and they'll do it. Airey checked by Fedorov, but he got it out to center. Now Ehlich hooked a bit along the boards. Loose, recovered by Krupa. He moves to his right, checked by Kozlov, knocked down. Loose puck at center, recovered by Cicerelli. To Kozlov, to Cicerelli, cross the line, being checked by Krupa, but hands to Fedorov on the boards. Winds up, shoots one, stick, save made by Artur Zerbe. And the rebound gobbled up by Ulf Dahlin with 10:11 to go in the second period. Here comes Ulf Dahlin. Sharks on top 3-1. Dahlin to center, dumps it into the Detroit zone. Essence out of the net, couldn't really stop it, but the Wings defense does get to it as the Sharks are making a line change. Detroit skating from left to right. They miss fire on the pass. Jason Moore, behind his own blue line, dumps it all the way down, but no icing on the play. Sharks into forecheck. They'll get it. Whitney will try to center. Goes off a stick. He recovers behind the goal. Elbowed by Chason. No penalty called, and the Wings will move it out. Here they come. Konstantinov. Now to Kozlov on the left. And Slava Kozlov just throws it into the Shark zone. McCarty against Cronin. Good hit by McCarty on Cronin. Those are two tough guys that I'm sure will have some extracurricular activities later. Now in front of the net. McCarty a chance. Stopped by Hervé as he was set up by Bob Probert. Sharks just trying to get it out now as the Wings going to their rugged guys. And they skate to center. Whitney cross the line. Slap shot. Nice save from 60 feet out by goaltender Bob Essensa. And the Wings move it back. 9:10 to go. Here's Coffey cruising across the line. Lead pass deflected just wide, but Detroit going to get called on the offside with 9:05 left in this second period. And the Wings picking up the intensity. Hear it from the crowd as we've got a break in the action. You're listening to Stanley Cup Playoff Hockey on the San Jose Sharks Radio Network. Best news for the Sharks so far tonight. Igor Larionov is back on the ice, and so apparently he is not seriously injured, and that's a big sigh of relief for the Sharks, who lead Detroit 3-1. Larionov out with his familiar line mates, Makarov and Garpenlov, with Norton and Ozilinch on defense. And off the draw on their own zone, they got it out to center, but Probert comes back the other way, pokes it toward the goal, but Hervé knocks it down and dumps it off the boards. And that's a perfect clearing play by Hervé as it stops well short of icing. Detroit throws it back to center, knocked down by the Sharks. Norton dumps it back to the Detroit zone again. And Essensa leaves it for defenseman Nicholas Lidstrom. Lidstrom, who's never missed a game as a professional, stick handles to center, cross the line, makes his move on Norton, shoots one, stick save made by Urbe. That was a brilliant end-to-end rush by Nicklas Lidstrom. Now a penalty coming up against Detroit as it's frozen along the boards. Martin LaPointe running one of the Sharks, looked to be Sandis Ozilinch, and he is going to get a penalty here from referee Andy Van Helleman. So, Chris, within the space of 2 minutes, the Sharks get Igor Larionov back, and now they're going to get a power play.
1: They certainly are, Dan, and I got to tell you, Martin LaPointe did not use the best sense. I know what he was trying to do. He wanted to get in there and keep up the action that has been going on the ice here. Both the Sharks and the Red Wings have been making it physical. Coach Bowman has, in fact, matched his big boys up against the GLM line because he wants to slow them down a little bit. And LaPointe didn't really get too cheap, Dan, but he got over-exuberant, and Van Helleman was there to make the call.
0: A couple of other games out of town in the National Hockey League tonight in the Stanley Cup playoffs. New York Rangers in the second period have a 3-0 lead over the New York Islanders, and so far they've outscored their crosstown rivals 9-0 in this Stanley Cup playoff. Right here, 3-1, Sharks leading it. Martin LaPointe getting a 2-minute call, and the Sharks have the man advantage. Here they come, up ice. Donlan on the attack, got the pass at the blue line, but it went off his stick. Good defense by Steve Chiasson to get a piece of it, and the Wings able to clear it all the way down. Rob Goodrow back on defense, along with Tom Peterson. Peterson throws it ahead to Ellick. Ellick throws it on the right at center. Across the line, Falloon reaching for the puck, couldn't get it, and the Wings able to clear it.
1: Dan, you've got to control the puck on Detroit because they're a fast team. You can't be throwing rink-wide passes. They can react.
0: Here comes Peterson across the blue line, throws it to the right-wing corner. Garpenloff trying to get it from Chiasson, but Chiasson out-muscling him, and the Wings clear it. So far, Detroit's penalty killer is doing a good job in this Sharks power play. It's 3-1 San Jose. Minute and 7 seconds to go in the man advantage. Let's not forget that Detroit leads the NHL with 22 shorthanded goals this season. They're always dangerous. Sharks on the attack. Here comes Garpenloff. Left wing side, cross the line. Hands to Larionov. He spins. He throws a cross ice pass. Shot by Norton. Save made by Essensa. And with Garpenloff right in there, sticking his nose into the Detroit defenseman on the rebound. Some pushing and shoving. But we're going to have a face-off in the Detroit zone.
1: That's good work by the Sharks. Keith Primo is coming out of his game right now, Dan. He's more concerned with what Garpenloff is doing offensively than what he is doing offensively. Keith Primo is nothing to shake a stick at here. Here's the guy to go down and play both ways, up and down the ice. But what you've got here is this GLM line dominating when it comes to puck control. The Sharks need to keep that kind of play up and make the Red Wings worry about them offensively.
0: Hey, that's how the Red Wings play defense. They just control the puck and don't let you touch it. And so Larionov, in a kind of an odd way, is leading a defensive kind of an effort when the Sharks control the puck.
1: Good point. When they control the puck, they frustrate the Red Wings. They need to hold the puck and wait. Even if it's 2 minutes, you wait for one shot. There's 50 seconds left in the man advantage.
0: And the Sharks, with the power play, lead it 3-1. This time, Primo beats.
1: They need to hold the puck and wait. Even if it's 2 minutes, you wait for one shot. There's 50 seconds left in the man advantage.
0: And the Sharks, with the power play, lead it 3-1.

0: Power play as Norton races in from the right point to keep it in the Detroit zone. Wings will send it up the boards, and Primo clears it, but Sergei Makarov back-checking throws to his blue line as the penalty is over to Detroit. Here comes Norton, across the line. Lead pass in front for a breaking Bob Airy, knocked away by the Detroit defense, kept in at the point by Makarov, and he feeds it in back of the Sharks, the Detroit goal. Wings get it. Norton caught up ice. 2-on-1 break. Here come the Wings. Here comes Primo walking into the zone. Can't even shoot the puck. And now he throws it back to the point, and a drive by Coffey is off the stick of Urbain and wide. That was a close call, but the Wings still pressing. Johnson to the point. Coffey one times went off the stick of Primo in the left wing corner. Larionov defending, but the pass to the slot. Backhand shot stopped by Urbe off of Johnson. And a good effort on the rebound there by the Sharks as they try to poke it out. But they can't do it. Red Wings will keep it in. Lidstrom off the board. Centered in front, but Larionov intercepts. And he throws it to Airy up ice. And the Sharks manage to just trickle it out to the neutral zone.
1: Sandis Ozolinch made a big mistake, Dan.
0: And here comes Ciccarelli shooting one, and it's high and wide of Artur Zerbe on the right. San Jose gets the rebound. 2-on-2. Here's a lead for Whitney. Off his stick as Duchesne's pass was a little too hard. And back the other way comes Shepard to the Sharks' line. Checked by the San Jose defense, but gobbled up. Here's Fedorov. He's dangerous, racing to the side of the goal. Has Urbe down. The shot toward the net. Save made by Urbe as the pass went to Nicholas Lidstrom 3 feet in front of the net. Sharks able to clear it back to center, and the Wings fans and the players are pretty frustrated here as San Jose continues to lead it by the score of 3-1. Penalty upcoming now against the Sharks as Gaetan Duchesne getting the stick up high, and the Duke not happy with the call, but he's going to go to the penalty box as Detroit's Ciccarelli was hauled down. 3-1, San Jose leading it. We've got a break in the action. You're listening to the Stanley Cup Playoffs on the San Jose Sharks Radio Network. Dan Rusinowski along with Chris Collins back at Joe Louis Arena. Detroit going on the power play, trailing 3-1. And they put a shot right on going off of the stick of Steve Chiasson, but Artur Zerbe, with a great effort through a partial screen, is able to glove it and hang on as the Sharks put Gaetan Duchesne in the penalty box. Just 5 seconds ago, the time of that penalty, 15 minutes and 18 seconds.
1: Shots on goal, 23-14 in favor of the Red Wings at this point, Dan.
0: And off the draw, Red Wings power play has it. Chiasson, cross ice to Markow. Now back to Chiasson. Near board feed to Fedorov. Checked by Peterson. Got it back to the point, but a good effort there by the Sharks as Jamie Baker was very tight on Chiasson, forced him to make a mistake, and Baker able to poke it out to center. Now Baker trying to steal the puck as the pass came on the right, but it went away from everybody. Artur Zerbe in front of his net just cleared it back to center.
1: Good work. When Baker got the puck out, came back in, and Arthur's cleaned it all the way out, Dan. Good work by Arthur's. Heads up.
0: Minute 20 to go on this Detroit power play as the Red Wings carry it across the Sharks' line, but a great effort by Tom Peterson on Fedorov pokes it out to center, and the Sharks throw it ahead. Here's Baker. Gets around Chiasson. Shorthanded. Shoots one on goal. Nice save by Essensa, and he drops the puck. He almost covered it, but Coffey, seeing that he had time, poked it free, and here come the Wings. Minute to go on their power play. Primo at the Sharks' line. Gives to Shepard in the right wing corner. Checked by Moore, but throws it around the boards. The Sharks intercept. And here's Larionov just skating it out to center and throwing it down the ice with 50 seconds to go in the Detroit power play. But the Wings are fast, and they come right back into the Sharks' zone. A shot toward the net knocked away by Urbe. Jason Moore tries to clear. Bounces off a stick. Great effort by Chiasson to keep it in. But the Wings having trouble controlling it. Another good effort by Chiasson to keep it in. Across ice pass. Coffey fans on it. Sharks. Airy shoots it down the ice. And there's only 30 seconds left on that penalty to Gaetan Duchesne.
1: Good shift for the Sharks there. Killing the penalty. Now 20 seconds left. And here come the Wings.
0: And here they come, led by Kozlov. Across the San Jose line. Backhand pass goes off the left wing boards. Sharks can't clear. Coffey keeps it in. 15 seconds on the power play. Primo a drive on the cross ice pass, and it's knocked wide of a net. Over in the near corner, Sharks trying to clear. Cannot. Kept in far point. Coffey checked by Baker with 5 seconds on the penalty. Throws it around the board. Centering pass. Lidstrom shoots. Save is made by Urbe. Just barely got a piece of it as Duchesne comes back onto the ice, and the penalty is over. And the puck winds up in the seats with 2.5 minutes to go in this second period. And Chris, so far so good for the Sharks. In game one of the Stanley Cup playoffs, they lead Detroit 3-1.
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0: Chris will be talking with Keith Gabe of the Free Press here in Detroit at the end of the second period. Right now,

0: So far, it's been basically perfect execution by the Sharks in terms of getting the crowd frustrated, getting the Wings frustrated, and of course the opportunism of San Jose in the first period is something that has Lady Luck on the Sharks' side a bit.
1: Well, I have to tell you, I'm more excited about talking to a guy from the Free Press because my suits need it right now. They're pretty wrinkled.
0: Well, so far it has been a non-wrinkled game. Just absolutely picture-perfect if you're a Sharks fan. Igor Larionov, fortunately, back on the ice right now after going down in the second. He is back-checking as Darren McCarty sends it in front. The shot scores!

0: Sheldon Kennedy deflecting the Darren McCarty pass. McCarty with the backhand feed in front, and Kennedy deflecting it perfectly as Larionov was defending on the play in front. But Kennedy with the great speed got past the Sharks' veteran centerman. And so the Wings get their second goal of the game.
1: And, that's what this team has, Dan. They have fourth-line players that can run as fast as anybody on the Sharks. Beautiful execution. That was just perfect.
0: Time of the goal, 17:44. Kennedy, his first of the playoffs. And so the Sharks' lead is cut to 3-2.
1: Well, there have been five goals, Dan, scored in that one net to our right there. Maybe that's an advantage for the Sharks in the third period. Jeez.
0: Sheldon Kennedy wasn't even expected to play today because Steve Yzerman was a late scratch. When you have a choice between Steve Yzerman, one of the best players in the game, and the Red Wings captain, and Sheldon Kennedy, it's pretty obvious who you're going to choose. But because Kennedy was pressed into service here, he just had to stay prepared, and he hasn't played a lot tonight, but what a move he made to get open.
1: Yeah, and the Sharks are letting the crowd back into the game and the Red Wings here, which is not a good sign. The Sharks need to regroup and play as tough as they've been playing. This team's bound to score goals. You have to give them that.
0: And Darren McCarty with the kind of blind backhand pass, so it goes right to Kennedy. So now it's 3-2 San Jose. Off the draw, Sharks blue line now. Knocked down by the Wings. Sean Burr goes into the corner, centers it for Chris Draper, but it's broken up by Dolan, and here come the Sharks. Elick leads the attack to the red line and backhands one into the Detroit zone. Right side of Essensa with a minute 40 remaining in the second period. Sharks forecheck for a moment, but the Wings succeed in clearing it. Peterson knocks it down, went cross ice behind Dolan. Knocked down by Bird, he dumps it in. Now taken by LaPointe, shoots, stick save made by Urbe as the weird dump in play turned out to be a quality scoring chance for Detroit. On the rebound, Dolan intercepts the pass and he throws it out to center. Here comes Todd Elick, stick handling to his right. And across the line, just backhands in deep to the Detroit zone with a minute 15 to go in this second period. Sharks make the line change for the final minute of play. Cronin and Moore are out there on defense. Baker, Falloon, and Whitney are up front. San Jose skating from right to left. And here's a head man to Baker. 1 minute to go. Stick handles to his left, cross the blue line. Lead pass for Whitney goes off the boards. Whitney has it to the right of Essensa. He and Falloon forecheck. Falloon poking it loose, but Lidstrom defending knocks it away. And with 48 seconds to go in the period, Detroit clears it.
1: Outstanding work by Detroit to forecheck and for the Sharks to keep their heads up, Dan, and continue to force the play into Detroit into the ice.
0: This is playoff hockey, and anything can happen. Wings now down by one. Send to center. Here's Primo cross the line, walking in deep, but no offside against the Wings. With 33 seconds left, and the crowd is going to react to everything that they call now against Detroit with boos, but in that case, the Wings were offside.
1: You know, these two franchises, Dan, come into this playoff game tonight looking at this series from a different angle. The Red Wings, of course, have had pressure to win or else. And with the Sharks, their pressure was to improve over last year. This is icing on the cake. And believe me, that falls on the ears in both a positive and negative way of this Detroit team. They've responded well. They look like the Detroit team we expected out here in this period. They've set themselves up perfectly for the third period now.
0: 3-2, 30 seconds to go in the second period. The Sharks with a one-goal edge. But Detroit controls the faceoff. And here they come. A pass from behind the red line goes all the way down the ice. Sharks will not get to it, doesn't appear, but yes, they do, as Primo again reaching for the puck. Just couldn't quite get to it before Jeff Norton.
1: Now, like you said, Dan, the fans are going to boo about anything, but the Sharks and the Red Wings, I think, want to get this period over with. Speaking of players and playoff game, experience-wise, Detroit on their roster has 709 playoff games to their experience. The Sharks have only 243.
0: But Sergei Makarov and Igor Larionov have many years of world championship experience. In fact, Makarov with 8 world championships to his credit. I mean, that's incredible. That's like, you know, winning 8 Stanley Cups if you're in Europe.
1: Certainly. And the management and the coaches know this. They don't look at stats like that. But it is interesting to point out it's deceiving numbers are.
0: 3-2, the Sharks on top. 21 seconds left in the period. Face-off won by the Sharks. Ozilinch in the offensive zone. Throws to Garpenloff in the corner. Ridden off the play by Howe. Wings trying to clear Canott. 12 seconds to go in the period as Essensa behind his goal throws it up the boards. And Detroit will roll it down the ice. And that's how the second period will come to a close. Crowd coming up on its feet here as the Wings have gotten themselves back into this game. They were down 3-0 at the end of the first period, and now with goals by Steve Chason and Sheldon Kennedy, the score at the end of the second period reads the Sharks 3 and the Red Wings 2. Shots on goal in the second period for the Sharks, 6, a two-period total of 14, and the Detroit Red Wings, 17, a two-period total of 26. We'll come back. We have all kinds of stuff coming your way between periods right after this timeout of the San Jose Sharks Radio Network. This is Dan Rusinowski with the Sharks NHL Dictionary, brought to you by Pepsi Cola. Be young. Have fun. Drink Pepsi. You know what the rule book says about the puck? I'll tell you in a moment. The puck is made of vulcanized rubber or other approved material, 1 inch thick and 3 inches in diameter. It weighs between 5.5 ounces and 6 ounces. All pucks used in competition must be approved by the rules committee. Now, vulcanized rubber has been the only approved material so far, but at least the rules makers have decided to leave a little opening for any other newfangled invention that might replace vulcanized rubber. Meanwhile, whose responsibility is it to provide pucks? Do you take them on the road when you go on a long trip away from home? Well, Rule 25 in the NHL rulebook kind of outlines that. Section B states that the home team is responsible for providing an adequate supply of official pucks, which shall be kept in a frozen condition. Usually that means a bunch of pucks inside an ice bucket. This supply of pucks is kept at the penalty bench under the control of one of the regular off-ice officials or a special attendant. Next time you're at a Sharks game, take a look for that bucket of ice filled with pucks. I'm Dan Rusinowski with the Sharks NHL Dictionary, brought to you by Pepsi Cola. Be young. Have fun. Drink Pepsi.
1: When leading after two periods, the Sharks have a seasonal record, regular season record, of 22-2-6. Conversely, the Red Wings, when trailing after two periods, are 2-21-2. Well, it's 3-2. Sharks lead the Red Wings from Joe Louis Arena. Back after this on the San Jose Sharks Radio Network.
0: Dan Rusinowski along with Chris Collins back here at Joe Louis Arena in Detroit. And Chris, they said the playoffs were exciting and intense. I think we've had all of that. Now a nail-biting third period upcoming for the Sharks as they lead Detroit 3-2. Earlier you referred to the Sharks' excellent record when leading and Detroit's poor record when trailing, but this is the playoffs, and you know what? You might as well just pack all those records in and throw them out the window.
1: Yep, throw it out with the bathwater. Dan, I got to tell you, if the Sharks take the body, take the man like they did in the first period, they can create their own chances. I think they sat back and waited a bit in the second period, and it cost them just like it did Detroit in the first period.
0: Sharks goals by Cronin, Larionov, and Makarov. Chason and Kennedy had goals in the second period for Detroit. We'll be back for the final period after this on the San Jose Sharks Radio Network. The Sharks lead the Red Wings 3-2, and we're underway in the third period with Detroit moving on the attack at the Sharks' blue line. Ray Shepard across the line, feeds to the point. Nicholas Lidstrom shot toward the net, sticked away by the San Jose defenseman Artur Zerbe. And the rebound kept in by Coffey, throws behind the net. Centering pass by Johnson knocked down. Johnson gets it back to Lidstrom, throws it in front. Net open, Urbe with an astounding kick save from the left wing side on Shepard as he did the splits with the entire corner on the upper side of the goal open. Sharks skating out here in the opening minute of the third period. And Falloon reaching for it, couldn't get it. Neither could Whitney. San Jose making a line change as Detroit moves to center. Makarov knocking Kozlov down to the ice, and he slams into the boards. No penalty called, although Detroit fans wanted one against Sergei Makarov. And the Sharks able to dump it down into the Detroit zone. But the Wings quickly get back. On the right they come in. Cicerelli, long drive on goal, stopped by Urbe. And Arters is shaken up as he took the full brunt of that blistering blast by a 500-goal man, Dino Cicerelli. And Tommy Woodcock, the Sharks trainer, is out to attend to Artur Zerbe.
1: It was a hard shot, folks, and it was low into the midsection. And I'll tell you what, for a 29th shot on goal, I'm sure Arthurs would rather get hit by another 28th and take that 29th one again. Wow.
0: Tommy Woodcock in his 26th season in the National Hockey League. The man you want is your trainer for the playoffs. I mean, this guy has gone to the Stanley Cup Finals three times when he was with the St. Louis Blues. And, you know, one of the ironies of all this is that one of his coaches in St. Louis was none other than Scotty Bowman, now with Detroit.
1: Isn't that something? Turnabout is fair play. 19th playoff series. And, Dan, like you said, 137 games. Three Stanley Cup Finals. This is the guy I talked to, Woody, today. And I said, Woody, does it change at all? And he said, well, maybe the players make a little more money. I said, okay, Woody, thanks for the quote.
0: The legendary Tommy Woodcock onto the ice right now. And Artur Zerbe getting up slowly here as he is being helped to his feet. And he's going to skate it off. And Jimmy Waite, looking on from behind the bench, is already nodding his head saying Archers is okay.
1: Archers is a tough guy. Goes 5'8", 180. And I'll tell you, he is a bulky kid. Looking at him on the plane the other day, and I can't believe what a rock he is.
0: This broadcast brought to you in part by Pepsi Cola. Be young. Have fun. Drink Pepsi. Artur Zerbe made the stick save on Dino Ciccarelli, and he got it in the glove. I'm not sure exactly what part of his body he hurt. Maybe it got him off the leg just above the goalie pad on the right side, and that stinks.
1: Well, it sure does. As you'd like to say, vulcanized rubber, it means that Spock had a hand in making those things, right?
0: Speaking of Spock, Nick Libet, former Red Wing, who had that nickname, is here tonight. 3-2 San Jose leading, and Urbe's okay. He's in the nets as we're back to live action here with a minute and a half gone by. In this third period, Chiasson with a drive score!

0: Right after Artur Zerbe was attended to by Tommy Woodcock, Steve Chason slapping it from the point. Darren McCarty with the screen in front, and we're tied at three. Only a minute 34 gone by in the third period, and that was a rocket. Now the Octopi being tossed onto the ice by the Red Wing faithful.
1: That was a play that was practiced by Chason and McCarty at practice yesterday. Dan and I attended by the Red Wings. They shot about 300 pucks doing the same thing. Dan, what happened is Makarov controlled the puck. He threw it behind the net. Sandis Ozilinc didn't go for the puck. He let it go by him. The Red Wings jumped on it, made one crisp pass. There was the bam shot on goal. It was deflected in. Ozilinc chose the wrong way to throw the puck out, and it cost the Sharks their lead in this game.
0: And so the Sharks' 3-0 lead has evaporated, and a standing ovation here for Detroit. They're cleaning the Octopi off the ice, an old tradition here in Detroit. This time two of them were tossed out there. 16 wins signified by the eight legs. That's how many the Wings would need to win the Stanley Cup.
1: How much does an Octopi cost?
0: I don't know.
1: I mean, just throw money out on the ice. It's a lot cleaner.
0: We'll get the official word on that goal as soon as we can. Chason with the shot. McCarty with the screen. Might have deflected it in front. I don't think so. I think it's going to be Chason's second goal of the game. Back to action now as the Sharks bring it into the offensive zone, but they're going to be whistled down for an icing with 1:49 gone by in this third period.
1: Dan, Darren McCarty gets the goal. The assist goes to Steve Chason. That is his second point of the game for Chason. And McCarty does get the credit for getting his stick up there. And like I said yesterday, Chason and McCarty after practice working that left and right.
0: McCarty with only 9 goals during the season. Right now he's got a goal and an assist in this important game. He's really more noted for his toughness and his pugilistic ability rather than his hockey playing ability. But he's showing that he can come through in the clutch here as Detroit has come back on home ice to tie the Sharks 3-3. Off the faceoff, Detroit shot from the point, this time by Terry Karkner, deflected up into the seats with 1:58 gone by in this third period. And, you know, you got to sense a totally different Sharks bench right now as the players just trying to dig in and get back focused.
1: Well, the Red Wings are out shooting the Sharks 2-1 right now at 30-15. With the score tied 3-3, Dan, the Sharks have to go back and play the game they're accustomed to, which is tough defense.
0: Now right now, the faceoff upcoming just inside the Sharks zone. And Chris, we want to remind Sharks fans that a great hockey game is not complete without what?
1: Without a great pizza. Get a real Round Table pizza delivered. All you have to do is call Round Table now. Dan left his cellular phone in the trunk of his car, so go by the arena and use it.
0: What about your cellular phone? You left yours in Sacramento.
1: I did. They can't get it.
0: Faceoff at the top of the circle. Actually halfway between the circle and the blue line on the left side of Artur Zerbe. Tie game at 3. Yeah, San Jose had the 3-goal lead, but this explosive Detroit team can always come back. And the Red Wings, who won 23 of their 46 games here at home, come back again. Off the draw, Zerbe, left side of his goal, sends it around the boards. Primo kept it in and ricochets it off a Lidstrom skate, stays in the Sharks zone, and winds up behind the goal. The 6'4", 225-pound Primo is hit by Jamie Baker. Good effort by Baker to strip the puck free just by shoulder-checking Primo. But it's loose at the near side, and Cronin fighting for it, kicked it back to Baker and Primo. They continue to fight for it. Baker interfering a bit, no penalty called. As Cronin got back through it around the board, Sharks will have to hustle to get it out of the zone, and Baker getting back into it with a great effort pokes it to center. 3-3 to score, 17-12 to go in this third period as the Sharks move on the attack from left to right. But they throw it the length of the ice as they're caught at the end of a shift. They will take an icing call here with 2:56 gone by in the third. And the Red Wings fans really show their appreciation as we've got a tie game 3-3 and a break in the action on the San Jose Sharks Radio Network. Tense game here at Joe Louis Arena. Game one of the Stanley Cup playoffs. Tied at 3 here in the third. And Igor Larionov losing the faceoff. McCarty reaching for the puck, but Igor protecting it. It goes back behind the Sharks' net. Detroit forechecking. Probert and McCarty on the wings. And Probert this time on the right wing side hitting Jeff Norton. Probert trying to shoulder it free, and he does. He's got great strength. Sheldon Kennedy now reaching in, and Larionov checks him. But Probert gets it back. Feeds McCarthy. Fans on the shot. intercepted, and Igor Larionov calmly knocks it down. Sharks move out on the attack to center. Larionov taking his time in this tie game. Sends a backhand pass to Makarov. Then he moves back into his own zone and circles to the right wing boards. Now moves around Kennedy to center. Makarov protecting the puck as Konstantinov checks him. Got it to Garpenlov. Garpenlov across the red line dumps it inside the Detroit zone. Line change for Kevin Constantine and the Sharks. 16-13 to go in the third as Detroit, skating from right to left, carries it to center, and Probert shoots one in. Sent back toward the point, Duchesne knocks it down, circles, stops, goes cross-ice, and here's Ellick with a full head of steam to center. Moved around Fedorov, cross the line, Dahlin, stick handling, in traffic, being checked by Karkner as Ellick goes to the net. And Dahlin went to the boards, got hit by Karkner, then by Probert. The puck skitters free on the right point. Peterson shoots one, but it's wide from 60 feet out. Krupa dumps it off the boards. Nice play. Duchesne out of the point. Peterson shoots. Stick save made by Essenser. That was a great stop through a screen by the Detroit goaltender. And the Wings will ice the puck here as the Sharks forward line of Ellick, Duchesne, and Dahlin putting on the pressure. But Bob Essenser making his second big save of the game against this combination. And that's got to bring confidence to Scotty Bowman's team.
1: Well, the Red Wings kicked the puck out of their zone and iced it. Speaking of kicking, the San Jose Grizzlies are coming to town this summer. 14 Thrill Pack Continental Indoor Soccer League games. 408-971-7627. You want to get a kick out of indoor soccer? Call now. Season tickets and regular season tickets are available.
0: End of the second period at Madison Square Garden. The Rangers lead the Islanders by the score of 5-0. Toronto also up 5-0 on Chicago. The Maple Leafs haven't lost to the Blackhawks in the Stanley Cup playoffs since 1938.
1: Wow. That's a long time, isn't it?
0: Yeah, that was the year the Blackhawks, led by a bunch of underdogs, finished, I think it was 12 or 13 games under 500, won the Stanley Cup. One of the teams they beat was the Toronto Maple Leafs. Not tonight, though. Right now, tied 3-3 here in Detroit. Off the faceoff, it's back at center. Ray Whitney, lead pass to Baker. Cross the line, has some room. Shoot, score! What a drive by Jamie Baker as it went to the top corner. And the Sharks lead it 4-3.
1: What a goal by Jamie Baker, and what a play by Ray Whitney. That, my friends, is big time. Ray Whitney stole that puck after the Red Wings came in 4-on-2. Whitney, the give-and-go with Baker. Baker looked off Essenza, looked him off to Whitney, and I'm telling you, he put one into the upper part of the net that would have made Wayne Gretzky jealous. What a shot.
0: Wrist shot that went to the top. Glove side corner. Essenza might have gotten a piece of it, but I'll tell you what, that was a rocket by Baker. Sharks fans may remember his two-goal performance to clinch a playoff spot for the Kings. This is a guy who has played steady defense all year, but his speed and his offensive abilities have come in handy at times, and right here he puts the Sharks in front.
1: Great work. Ray Whitney and Baker looking each other off. It was exciting.
0: And now back to the attack comes Detroit. Penalty coming up against the Sharks as Larionov interfering with Cicerelli. Igor Larionov was beaten on the play on the right, and he's going to get an interference penalty here in the third.
1: Dan, not much the Sharks could do there. Larionov coming back as the third defensive forward, and it wasn't anything that the other forwards did wrong. Detroit's speed took that play, and instead of giving up the goal automatically, which the Sharks have been guilty of, giving up a lot of automatic goals after they score, Urbe is going to be put to the test again. He's already faced 30 shots. He has stopped 27 of them. The Sharks right away took the momentum, but there's a whole lot of time left in Red Wing land when you've got all this speed here. And we've seen their power play work once already tonight in a very effective way with Sergei Fedorov running the action.
0: And he's out there again. The man who scored 120 points to lead the Red Wings in scoring. Fedorov on with Kozlov and Cicerelli. These are power play specialists. Lidstrom on the point, shooting one. Nice save by Urbe as it was partially deflected by Cicerelli and Peterson in front. Rebound left wing side, but Duchesne gets it. Tries to clear, cannot, kept in. Nice play by Lidstrom. Gave it away, though. Sharks struggling to get it out, and a good effort by Gaetan Duchesne. Backhands to center.
1: Boy, it looked like they were playing lacrosse here. I thought we were in the wrong arena.
0: Minute 34 to go on this penalty to Igor Larionov, with the Sharks leading it 4-3. 14 and a half to go in this third period of play. It's back in the Sharks zone. On the right point, Coffey winds up. Shoots one, deflected. Kozlov, angle shot off the side of a net. That was close, but Urbe held his ground, and it bounces to the far corner of the San Jose zone. Sharks can't clear. Coffey held it in, gave it to Krupa. Nice play by Krupa to wrist it with a hard drive down the ice.
1: 1:05 left in the man advantage for the Red Wings.
0: 14:09 to go in the third. Sharks on top 4-3 over Detroit. And the Red Wings on the attack to center. Minute to go in their power play. Add play in front. They score! And now we've got pushing and shoving as Detroit poked it into the net. Urbe protesting to say it shouldn't have been a goal. It took a bad hop off the boards as Detroit poked it off those boards. Urbe misplayed it. It bounced in front. Arters thought he clamped on it long enough to get a stoppage of play. And I think Andy Van Helmont is going to call it a goal.
1: He certainly is, Dan. I don't know what good it does to freeze the puck anymore. If you've got the puck in your glove and a guy comes up and slashes at your glove hand, what's the opportunity of freezing the puck? Maybe the rule can be explained.
0: Urbe just misplayed it, and he put the glove on it. It looked like he held it long enough, but right in front of the net, Greg Johnson's trying to jam it. And he poked it underneath Urbe and pumped it in. I think this play is going to be reviewed.
1: Yeah, it looks like Van Helleman's gone upstairs. Arthur's had his glove on it in the crease. And it was split-second timing, Dan, but anytime you're allowed to run a goalie like that when he's got the puck covered, what is that, a continuation of play maybe? That's what he called it.
0: It was at center ice, and Paul Coffey dumped it in off the boards, and it took a tricky hop off the corner. Urbe came out to stop it, and it bounced dangerously in front with the net empty. Urbe dove, thought he had it long enough to cover, and then Greg Johnson, who was standing in the crease actually when the puck was poked in, went into the net with it. You can't enter the crease after the puck goes in there, but by the same token, Urbe protesting and saying that he held on to it long enough to get a stoppage of play, and now it's up to video replay officials here at Gilda Lewis Arena.
1: Well,
0: wow, how dramatic is this?
1: Exactly. It's been one of those games, and an exciting game, and the fans are liking every second of it.
0: Right now, the official score is 4-3. If this goal counts, it will tie it for the Wings, and you will know by the sound of the crowd. Bob Airy is standing there at the referee's crease. Andy Van Helmont talking to the official. They haven't put a goal up yet. Airy standing there along with Johnson and Coffey, and it's going to be a goal. Red Wings have tied it. Listen to this crowd.
1: Once again, the power play has come to the benefit and aid of the Red Wings. Greg Johnson gets his first goal, and the Sharks have been left on a limb. Man short.
0: Tie game at 4. Second power play goal of the game for the Red Wings. And how about this, Chris? Fedorov, 120 points. Shepard, 52 goals. Iserman, not playing tonight, 82 points. Coffey, 77 points. The four goal scorers for Detroit are Chiasson, Kennedy, McCarty, and Johnson.
1: I'd say that's a championship team, coming up with the guys that don't usually score, making it up for when your top liner is a bit off.
0: Sharks goal scorers, Cronin, Larionov, Makarov, and Jamie Baker. We're tied at 4, 13:59 left. And it's a power play goal for Detroit. Sharks have to maintain their composure. The game is still tied, and they need to be methodical here as we get back to action. Up ice they come. Garpenlov taps it off the boards. Red Wings send back to center. Larionov knocks it down. He throws it ahead. Ozolin's chasing it up the ice, being hooked a bit by Kennedy, but Ozolin's stopping short as he doesn't want to commit himself too much. Meanwhile, the Red Wings able to clear it back to center ice. Larionov covering up for Ozolin's, and his little jaunt up the ice stopped it. Couldn't get it down back to Sandis. Red Wings come back, cross the line, checking it away. Norton, as it was intended for Konstantinov. Here come the Sharks again. Garpenlov going over to Makarov. To Larionov. Stick handles into the zone. Throws it in front of the net, but it's off a stick. Gaetan Duchesne just stepping on, shooting it toward the net, but it's wide of goaltender Bob Esensa. And the Wings will just try to poke it to center, and they do.
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3: As you can tell, some of these recordings are from cassette tapes. And so over the years, they got a little warped. But on we go.
0: And he's checked off of it. Nice hit by Sean Cronin. San Jose just dumping it off the boards. Played a little scatological here in the third period as the game is tied at 4. At center ice, knocked down by the Wings. Slava Kozlov, no relation to the Sharks' top draft pick, Victor Kozlov, by the way. Set it ahead. Sharks get it back. Here's Garpenlov to Whitney. Cross the line. Makes a great move. Shoots one. Great save by Esensa. And Ray Whitney showing more of the improvement that he has displayed throughout the course of the second half of this year.
1: Boy, that was a big-time move by Whitney. He put down veteran defenseman Paul Coffey onto his knees, walked around him, and the save was made by the elbow pad of Bob Esensa. You can't get any closer. Yesterday in practice and this morning, Ray Whitney was devastating with that upper shelf shot. He's been working on it. It's improved since his confidence has improved through the season. Ray Whitney almost put the Sharks up 5-4.
0: Meanwhile, Johan Garpenlof trying to draw a penalty at the blue line as he dove onto the ice, and that could be a penalty for diving, of course, Chris, but there's nothing coming from the official here.
1: Yeah, they do call those now, don't they? But the first
0: Very
1: year
0: rare.
1: They started calling them, and I think it was a warning to everybody that they were going to start doing it with all the dives, since there are many Academy Award winners who didn't pick up their Oscars in the NHL.
0: Johan Garpenlof among those just a few moments ago.
1: Wayne Gretzky of the LA Kings, there's a lot of them. Luke Robitaille, he's great.
0: 11.5 to go, game tied at 4. Sandis Ozilinch with the puck on the near boards to Makarov. Nice spinning move on Greg Johnson, and he tried to feed it cross ice, but Johnson got a piece of his stick. That's a great defensive play there by young Greg Johnson of Detroit. So back at center, Ozilinch recovers to Garpenlof. Walks across the line to Makarov. Winds up, slap shot, kick, save made from 55 feet out by Essensa. Now Norton holds it in on the point. 11 minutes to play in the third as he passes into the left wing corner. It goes away from Larionov, and the Wings able to clear to center. But a good opportunity for Makarov. He almost got it by Essensen.
1: Yeah, he was looking for Igor Larionov to break in on the rebound. He almost got him.
0: And here come the Sharks again with their top unit out there. Ozilinch to Makarov. Nice move around Primo to center. Right up the middle of the ice. Walks across the blue line. Loses on the poke check. Shepard got it with a piece of the stick. And the Wings recover possession of the puck. 10.5 to go in the third. Game tied at 4 here in the Stanley Cup playoffs. Ulf Dahlin knocking it down at center as the Sharks make a line change. And San Jose able to dump it into the Detroit zone. Gunned around the boards by the Wings. And it becomes an icing call against Detroit as Tommy Peterson back to make the touch with 10:17 to go in this third period.
1: Food, fun, and fanatically good times are planned for you at the playoff weekend with the Sharks Friday, April 22nd. Be a Sharks Fest rally on Autumn Street, brought to you by KSJO Radio. Then Saturday, April 23rd, the next day, the rally brought to you by KFRC Radio moves to the arcade in parking lot B. Both parties start at 5 p.m. The arena will be wearing its best playoff decor, and you'll be entertained by the Magnolia Jazz Band, Face Painters, and Balloon Clowns. On Friday, all fans receive the Great White Towel as they enter the arena. Be sure to bring it back on Saturday and wave the Sharks on to victory. Be real, be teal. We'll see you Friday and Saturday. The San Jose Sharks.
0: Before that, game two here at Childress Arena, 2 days from now. We'll have all the action for you here. Off the faceoff, Dahlin shot right on. Stick save, Essensa. Rebound out to center. And Tommy Peterson grabs it for the Sharks. Throws it back the other way. Inside the Detroit zone. Red Wings trying to clear Canott. Krupa kept it in for a minute, but now he's caught. Here comes Draper. One-on-one against Peterson. Cross the line. Shoots one. Save is made. Rebound. Great stop by Urbe as Draper knocked it out of the air and had a second chance on goal. Krupa just getting back into it here in his own zone, grabbing the puck on the left wing side, and he'll just dump it down the ice and say, get me out of here. The 18-year-old Krupa has had a couple of tough moments, but for the most part, he has been composed for a rookie in his first playoff game. 4-4 the score. Here's Fulun, cross the line, lead pass in front. Cronin shoots a high one, and it winds up in the seats. But the man they call Cronin the Barbarian has come up big for the Sharks all second half long, and he has a goal tonight, almost had a chance for two. A break in the action. 9:34 to go in the third period. Back in a moment here in Detroit with the score tied 4-4. This is the Stanley Cup playoffs on the San Jose Sharks Radio Network. 9:34 to go in the third period. The score, the Sharks 4, the Red Wings 4. The attendance tonight, 19,778 fans. They have watched the Red Wings come right back after being down 3-0 at the end of the first period. Sharks hanging in there, but they got to maintain discipline against a talented Detroit team. Right now, the Wings with the puck dump it to the Sharks zone. Urbe sends it around the boards, and the Sharks able to sweep it out to center. Fedorov can't do anything with it. Goes back to the neutral zone to get it. Feeds on the left for Primo. Checked away from him by Jason Moore. Whitney goes back into his own zone to recover the loose puck. Cross ice for Cronin. Banks it off the boards. Baker at center, chopping at the puck. And Baker, who has a goal in the third period, is able to poke it down the ice with 8:57 to go in the third. And the Sharks making a line change with Detroit moving to center. 4-4 the score. Fedorov moves to the neutral zone. Moves on his left now. Passes to Cicerelli. Makes a move on Ozilinch. Cross the line. Cicerelli guns one toward the goal. Stick save made by Urbe. Rebound. Fedorov kept it in to Primo. Now over to Cicerelli. Spins in the slot. Checked to the ice. Good play by Jeff Norton. Excellent play in front as Cicerelli tried to draw a penalty, but it's not going to be called. Sharks skating from left to right. Here's Garpenlof. The Larionov moving with a good speed at center. And across the line. Spins on the near boards. Delayed penalty coming up here against Detroit as the Wings make the touch with Larionov trying to center it. But the penalty will be called here by referee Andy Van Halleman.
1: Igor Larionov's second move there drew that penalty, that slashing penalty. I'll tell you, Dan, it was a good penalty, I believe, on the Detroit side because they didn't have enough people back to defend on it. And if I'm right here, I thought they had too many men on the ice. We'll have to wait for the call. Somebody came racing off the boards because if they hadn't, Larionov would have walked in on Essenza, and that would have been through four or five Red Wing players who were trying to get off the ice.
0: A bench minor has been called to the Detroit Red Wings. 2 minutes for too many men on the ice. The time of this penalty, 11:40. With the score tied 4-4, this is a critical power play for the Sharks. They're 1-for-3 on the man advantage. This is their fourth power play opportunity.
1: Puck control is important. The building is ultra warm tonight, Dan. The puck is dancing on its side right now because the ice is getting warm and the air is warm here at Joe Louis Arena.
0: Face-off, Sharks have it. Game tied at 4 in the third. Norton with the puck, checked by Konstantinov and Draper on the left wing side. Fight for it along the boards. Garpenlov trying to work it free. He does, but the Wings get it. They lose it. Makarov gets it to the corner. Garpenlov protects it to Makarov behind the net. Nice backhand feed. Garpenlov recovers on the left wing boards. Again protects it. Gives to Makarov. In front. Ozolinch was breaking, but the pass behind him. Larionov holds it in. Under pressure. Gives to Garpenlov on the near boards. Back to the right point, and Larionov stops it. Backhand pass. Cross ice. Norton tried to throw to Ozolinch. Deflected, but Sandus gets the puck. Now he fans in the pass that was intended for Garpenlov. It'll be stolen, and Chason able to just get it back to center. Remember, Detroit had 22 shorthanded goals this year. Here they come. With a minute and 13 to go on their penalty, Burr crossed the line, tried to set up one of his players, Fedorov, but the Sharks get it back. Here comes Fedorov, I should say, back-checking. Larionov for the Sharks. Loses on the stick check. A minute to go on their power play, but San Jose back-skating to their own zone as they get the second power play unit out there. Ray Whitney of an excellent game for the Sharks. Throws it ahead to Ellick. Up the middle. Left wing feed for Dahlin. Cross the line. 49 seconds on the power play as Dahlin cuts back behind the Detroit net. Backhand pass away from Karkner to Ellick. Taps to Whitney in the left wing corner. Flips it to the point. Goodrow stops it. Winds up. Tees it up. Shoots it. Blocked. Now a rebound. Angle shot. Glove by Essence. Ellick actually just swatting at the puck and getting a good chance. As he wants to just throw anything at the net. Who knows? It might go in.
1: Well, good play by Essence at that time also. He stayed right with Todd Ellick and he got down into a crouch position, Dan. He knew what was coming. He was looking for Todd Ellick to hope for a big, big rebound. Essence froze that puck because he knew his line mates were tired. This is something Detroit has done well tonight. They've gotten their players off when they're tired.
0: Out-of-town scores, third period. Boston leading Montreal by the score of 2-1. Vancouver at Calgary, opening game of that series in the Western Conference. Scoreless hockey in the first period at the Saddledome. Here in Detroit, it's 4-4. Konstantinov in the faceoff circle, Hall down. No penalty called. Sharks have a power play for another 28 more seconds. But they can't do anything with the puck as the Wings clear it. Puck rolling at center now as Jeff Norton goes back to grab it. Back skates to his own territory. 20 seconds left in the Sharks' fourth power play. Norton headmans to Dahlin. Feeds on the right. Peterson breaking up the boards. Makes his move at the blue line. Trying to go one against three and do it himself, and he lost it. Primo clears it down the ice. That'll do it for the penalty to the Wings.
1: Yep, Sharks got to be more puck conscious when they grab the puck, Dan. Look who they're passing to.
0: Penalty is over, but here come the Sharks up ice. Here's a pass for Pat Falloon in the slot. Off his stick, and the Wings clear it. San Jose better hurry up and get it at center. Moore instead gives it away to Kennedy, just out of the penalty box. Lead pass, Probert shooting it, but it's deflected by Norton up into the seats. And with 6:06 to go on regulation time, we have a tie score, 4-4 here at Joe Louis Arena.
1: Shots on goal are 36-21 now in favor, of course, of the Detroit Red Wings. But that 4-4 score, ever ominous right now, Dan, with 6:06 left. Tonight's game, by the way, being brought to you by Calistoga Sparkling Mineral Water and Mountain Spring Water Beverages, which Dan and I are missing very much so right now. Pure refreshment from the Napa Valley. It's been soda tonight and coffee.
0: Not exactly what you'd call the ideal thing if you're trying to cut down your caffeine, I can tell you that. Although, we're having diet soda tonight.
1: Yeah, that's fine.
0: It's my favorite, diet.
1: Warm in this building. I'll tell you, the players must be burning up right now.
0: It is a very warm Joe Louis Arena. 4-4 the score. 6:02 to go in the third period. Remember, if the game is tied at the end of regulation, there will be a full intermission. And in fact, believe it or not, a 20-minute sudden-death overtime period. Right now, the puck is flipped to the seats again as we have a timeout of the ice with 5:50 to go in the third. The score, the Sharks 4, the Red Wings 4. We'll be back in a moment as you're listening to Stanley Cup Playoff Hockey on the San Jose Sharks Radio Network. 5:50 to go in the third period here in Detroit. The faceoff to the left side of Artur Zerbe. Game tied at 4. Fedorov against Baker. Good draw. Jamie Baker wins it. Back behind the net. Cronin one-hands one to the near side, and Jason Moore clears it out to center. Puck skipping down the ice, short of icing, and Paul Coffey will reach back to get it and start the attack for Detroit. Throws to Slava Kozlov, being checked, but got it to Fedorov. Races by Cronin. One-on-one against Baker now across the San Jose line. Hit hard by Jason Moore. And Baker back, just is able to barely get it to the point, but not out. Kept in by Lidstrom. Good play by Lidstrom. In traffic. Throws it back behind the net. Big crash between players. Cronin reaches into the pile and grabs it. Throws it off the boards, and the Sharks still having trouble getting it out. But Cronin again with a good effort. Bounces it off and all the way down. No icing on the play. They ruled a Red Wing player could have touched it. And so both teams changing lines as we've got 5 minutes to go in regulation. 4-4 the score. Here comes Primo across the line. In front, Johnson the drive. It's wide of Artur Zerbe. San Jose lapsing in concentration for a moment and allowing Detroit to go in. Now another chance for Detroit. In front, the shot stopped by Zerbe. Glove save off of the stick of Ray Shepard. That is the last guy you want to have handling the puck with only 4:47 left in a tie game.
1: Oh, I don't believe that glove save by Zerbe. He stood straight up as if to tell Ray Shepard, you're not going to put anything by that. Ray Shepard shot it and went, oh, well. I mean, there were two Red Wings on zero for the Sharks. It was poor Artur Zerbe there because the building's hot. The players are losing their gas quickly, Dan.
0: Tie game 4-4. By the way, if you're interested in getting information about Sharks season ticket packages for the 94-95 season, all you got to do to get on the mailing list is call 408-28-SHARK. We've had a lot of requests for those over the course of the last few weeks. The Sharks will be happy to take your information.
1: Fans are all over Keith Primo, just thrown out of the faceoff circle. He had a fight with Darian Hatcher last game of the season and hurt his hand. Hasn't been the same since.
0: Wings win the draw in the Sharks zone. Konstantinov flips behind the San Jose net. But Peterson is there for the Sharks. And he took the puck on one end, got it to Dahlin on the right. Ulf Dahlin dumps it down. No icing on the play. In essence, it grabs it as Duchesne moves into forecheck for San Jose along with Dahlin. Duchesne poked it loose. Ellick back behind the net. Cuts to the left wing corner. Feeds it in front. Krupa shoots. Stick save. Score! Essence got a piece of the puck and it went in, and Ellick with a great play in the corner should get all the credit in the world for that one, as the Sharks have a 5-4 lead with 4:24 to go on the third.
1: Well, folks, we're far from over here. I hate to quote Frank Stallone in his number one song from 1985, but Ulf Dahlin came in. The Red Wings, Dan, needed to get a line change. Konstantinov could not get off the ice. Dahlin chased him, forced him to dump the puck. Of course, Ulf Dahlin dumped it. Todd Ellick gets it, throws a one-timer back. And was it Krupa that banged that shot? Krupa let go, a blistering shot. Essence, I got a piece of it. Give him credit. He was out of position and screened. He knocked it down, but it rolled in.
0: And the man who was screening him was Ulf Dahlin, a guy that is expert at this. He might have deflected that Krupa shot, but either way, the Sharks have a 5-4 lead with 4:16 to go. Wow.
1: I can't take this. You didn't tell me the playoffs are like this or the road. I'm going
0: home. Yes, I did.
1: I've got some money in my pocket. I'm getting a flight back. I'll watch it on TV. Listen to the radio.
0: 4:16 to go.
1: Jason Moore looks like he got his bell rung, Dan, by the way. I didn't want to interrupt you here, but he's in the locker room area walkway talking to Tommy Woodcock.
0: Ellick will get the assist with Dahlin on Krupa's first goal of his Stanley Cup playoff career. 5-4 Sharks, and it's in the San Jose zone. Wings setting up, Coffey in the slot, loses on the check to Makarov, and Cronin flips to center. Here come the Sharks now. On the right wing side, Garpenloff loses control. Coffey knocked it away, and the Wings fans starting to get on the Detroit team again as the Sharks just trying to bottle up Detroit. It pinballs off of Makarov's skate at the Detroit line. Garpenloff gets it back to Ozilinch. Nice move around. Kennedy walks in, shoots one. Nice save there by Essence as he came out a good 5 feet to cut down the angle. 3.5 to go in this first game of the Stanley Cup playoffs. Sharks on top 5-4 in what is uncharacteristically a high-scoring game for San Jose, and they're on top of Detroit by one. Sharks dump it down the ice into the Red Wings zone. 3.5 to go in this third period. Detroit skating from right to left. Passes to Ciccarelli. He circles around Whitney and moves up ice. Late pass for Howe, breaking across the line. Checked by Airy, and the puck skips loose behind the Sharks' net. It bounces to the far corner. Baker trying to get it, but Kozlov gets it back. Knocked away from him. Gotten back now by Cronin, who poked it free. Ciccarelli and Airy reach for it. Cronin gets it, feeds it off the boards, and Airy and Baker will try to clear it. They're checked, but the Sharks able to poke it out to center, and Ray Whitney with a little flick of the backhand gets it down the ice.
1: Good work by the Sharks, but here come the Wings again.
0: And it's Fedorov, their leading scorer, charging to the blue line. Walking to the zone, shooting the shot just wide. A nice wrister that had all the hallmarks of a Sergei Fedorov effort, but it missed the net. 5-4 Sharks leading. 2.5 to go. San Jose steals the puck. They've got a 3-on-2. Led by Whitney down the right side. Losing on the poke check to Chason. And the octopus thrown out of the ice. They might blow the whistle here as play continues in the third. Wings skating it out. They throw it away. Knocked back the other way by Dolan. Lead pass for the Sharks to Duchesne. Crossed the line on the right wing side. Being checked by Konstantinov. Puck work free. Dolan has it. Ozilinch on the point waiting for a pass. Dolan protecting the puck on the boards. Fell down as Chason applies the check. But Dolan back on his feet. Had it for a moment. Now lost it. Primo feeds it up to boards. And with 2 minutes to play in regulation time, the Wings got it back to center. But the Sharks knock it back the other way. Minute 58 to go in the third. Sharks up by one, 5-4. And Detroit skates to center. They shoot it into the San Jose zone. Krupa trying to clear it, deflected it off a stick up into the crowd. And how about that for confidence? Vlasti Krupa with the go-ahead goal in the third period. Now is on the ice with a minute 48. And at the age of 18, who would have believed this?
1: Yeah, who would have ever believed it? And he's under a big microscope because of the trade for Dahlin. You give up veteran leadership, Stanley Cup victor and Mike Lawler, Doug Smolik, probably the best stay-at-home defenseman. So he's really up to it right now when it comes to people looking at him to see what he can do. Octopus on the ice. More importantly, fans are leaving right now. This is a team, Detroit, that can score 5 goals in a minute. Why would you leave? Seems to me they're just getting warmed up.
0: Minute 48 to go in the third period, and all the Sharks have to do is hang on here. But how quickly have we seen things evaporate when the Detroit Red Wings are on the other side of the faceoff circle? The Sharks are by no means out of this yet. They're ahead 5-4. They win the faceoff. Larionov got it back. And San Jose killing time as Sandis Ozilinch on the puck. In his own zone, guns it around the boards, not out. Garpenlov on one knee, tries to clear, can't do it. Kept in by Lidstrom, and Garpenlov pokes it free. Sharks have a 2-on-2, and it's Makarov to Larionov on the left. Cross the line, angle shot, stick save made by Essence. A rebound in front, but Garpenlov didn't get there ahead of Lidstrom. Lidstrom circles behind his goal. We'll keep our eye on Bob Essence. Minute 20 remaining in the third. 5-4 Sharks as the Wings carry to center but lose the puck. Makarov dumps it down the ice and it goes to the Detroit zone. No icing on the play. Minute 10 left in regulation time. Here come the Wings. We're going to watch Essence. Sharks on top by one. They flip it into the San Jose zone. Urbe feeds it along the boards. Essence is still in the net and the Sharks might have a 3-on-2. But no, they can't control the puck. 1 minute to go in the third period. It's 5-4 Sharks. And the Wings moving on the attack. Great play by Baker as he slides to block it. Here's a breakaway for Whitney. Walking in, shooting it. He's flipped to the ice and tripped. No penalty called as he ran into Essence. 44 seconds to go in the third. Here comes Mark Howe the other way. Winds up, shoots one wide of Artur Zerbe. There goes Essence. The extra attacker is on. Sharks dump it off the boards and clear it back to center. 33 seconds left. Wings tap it back in. And at the near side, Ozilinch taps to center. Whitney lost it. Recovered now by Cronin. Throws it ahead to Whitney. Net is empty. 24 seconds left, and the Sharks lead it. But here come the Wings back in. Probert, centering pass, broken up by Cronin with 20 seconds left. 5-4 Sharks, 15 seconds remaining. Extra skater on for Detroit. Game one of the playoffs here in Joe Louis Arena. The Sharks steal it. 10 seconds remaining in the third. It's at the Detroit blue line. One final rush for Detroit to try and tie it. They throw it down the ice. 4 seconds left. 3, 2, 1. It's over. The first game of the Stanley Cup playoffs goes to the San Jose Sharks. And they're out mobbing Artur Zerbe right now as the Sharks win it 5-4 and take a 1-0 lead in the best of 7 series.
1: Final shots on goal, 37-24. Artur Zerbe makes 33 saves on the Detroit Red Wings. Like we said in the first period, what you have to do is take away the confidence of the fans and the players and make them play your game. This is a strong signal that this isn't going to be over in 4 straight games. If Detroit's going to come back and win this, they're going to have to beat the Sharks at their own game. The Sharks played their game tonight. Detroit tried to play it, but they couldn't pull it out.
0: The biggest thing about this is that the Sharks are going to have one more game here in Detroit, and then they go back to San Jose for 3. Obviously, if the Sharks win all three games at home, they win the series.
1: Huge, huge victory today. Artur Zerbe was outstanding, but how about the Sharks' resiliency, Dan? Give up three goals, then, of course, get it tied up again, but find a way to win it.
0: Final score in Game 1 of the best-of-seven Stanley Cup playoff series. The Sharks 5, the Detroit Red Wings 4. The first win ever for San Jose here at Joe Louis Arena. We'll come back in just a moment, right after this message on the San Jose Sharks Radio Network.
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0: Here in Detroit, Game 1 of the best-of-seven Stanley Cup playoff series is over. And a goal by 18-year-old Vlastimil Krupa at 15:36 of the third period has given the San Jose Sharks a 5-4 win over the heavily favored Detroit Red Wings. The win the Sharks needed here in Detroit. And now we'll have the postgame report for you coming up on the San Jose Sharks Radio Network.
4: 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And by Southwest Airlines. It's just plain smart.
0: Welcome back to Joe Louis Arena in the Motor City, Detroit, Michigan, where tonight the San Jose Sharks have captured Game 1 of a best-of-seven playoff series. The final score, the Sharks 5 and the Detroit Red Wings 4. I'm Dan Rusinowski along with Chris Collins. And Chris, the emotions inside the San Jose dressing room, I'm sure, are one of elation. The Sharks, through the course of logic, need only win one game in a best-of-seven series on the road. And all that remains really is to try to capture the series, get it done by the time they get home.
1: I think you're right. I also think that Kevin Constantine has been in championship play before, and you think that the Sharks probably will go into the dressing room and say, we got to come back on Wednesday night and do the same darn thing, shut them down.
0: And that's the whole other side of this. You can feel very confident. You can feel very positive about a big win, but there's that other side, that Detroit is still the highest goal-scoring team in the National Hockey League. They're going to come out spanking mad two nights from now in game number two. And if they don't perform, they're really going to hear from these fans.
1: Well, they really are, Dan. And today at the practice here at Joe Louis Arena early in the day, they came out and they did not look good. They weren't crisp at all. They weren't passing the puck well. And Coach Bowman put them through more of a practice. The Sharks came out. They were on the ice 10 minutes. Kevin blew the whistle and said, take some shots on the goaltender and go off. You guys look great. So that was sort of a sign of things to come tonight.
0: Sharks have never won a game here at Joe Louis Arena before tonight. They were 0-5 lifetime in this building. The series against the Wings in the regular season had San Jose winning only one game, losing nine and tying one. But like I said when the game started, take all those records and toss them in the ash can because this is the playoffs.
1: Yeah, and 3-0 lead that gets evaporated into a 3-3 tie. Dan, when you can hold Sergei Fedorov and Paul Coffey to one assist apiece, Coffey had three breakaways in the game, didn't score on any of them. You're doing something right.
0: Perhaps the biggest break for the Sharks in this game came when Scotty Bowman filled out his lineup card because he did not put the name of Steve Yzerman down. Detroit suffered from that. They had trouble with their lines.
1: They really did. And the building was hot, Dan. Let's go back and mention that. The players were really short-shifted near the end of the game. Building got hot, and you need an Yzerman at the end of the game because he provides the extra legs and experience.
0: Teams traded two goals in the third period. Red Wings outshot the Sharks in the final stands at 11-10, and so the three-period totals, Detroit 37, the Sharks 24. I guess that speaks volumes about Artur Zerbe's goaltending.
1: It does. He played big. Dan, the only thing I'll say is that when you let the bottom half of the Detroit lineup score four goals, you have to think that the next game you're going to play, you're going to have a tough time shutting out the upper half of their lineup. What does that say? So the Sharks still have a lot of work to do.
0: Our Southwest Shots on Goal contestant tonight was from Santa Clara, California. Yvonne Garnica thought the Sharks would take 27 shots on goal. And Yvonne, you were not correct. The Sharks took 24. Had you been correct, you would have won two tickets good anywhere Southwest Airlines flies. But if you're like any other Sharks fan after tonight, you'd probably buy the tickets yourself and travel to Detroit for Game 2 because San Jose with a big victory here tonight.
1: I want you to know that I went down and shook down the official score to make sure that he wasn't fudging on some shots on goal. It was 24.
0: Final score, the Sharks 5 and the Red Wings 4. And Chris and I will be back to tell you how the game happened right after this on the San Jose Sharks Radio Network. Steve Yzerman not playing for Detroit, but still the Red Wings with a massive amount of firepower up front. And still they watch the Sharks take a 3-0 lead in the first period. The first goal came from a man who hadn't scored since he was a member of the Philadelphia Flyers back in April of 1992. Sean Cronin coming up with his first goal in a San Jose uniform. Airy, winner of two Stanley Cups, kicks it ahead to Pat Falloon. Cuts in back of the net, centers it in front, but nobody there. Now back on the point, Cronin shoots, score! Sean Cronin's shot from the point gets by Bob Essen, so the Sharks are on the board with 7:05 to play in the first period. Sean Cronin's shot pinballed off the skates of defenseman Mark Howe right in front of Annette. Airy and Pat Falloon got the assists. 12 minutes and 55 seconds, the time of that goal in the first period. The Sharks had a 1-0 lead. Igor Larionov and Sergei Makarov don't have a lot of Stanley Cup playoff experience, but they have gotten a lot of chances to show their greatness on the world stage. And they showed their experience in the first period as each of them got goals. At 15:28, Larionov made it a 2-0 game. Hands off Larionov. Stick handles to the slot. Walking in deep. Backhand pass in front by Garpenlov, but Ozilinch couldn't defuck it home. Now on the slot. Larionov shoots. Score! Rebound for Igor Larionov from the slot. He was wide open. Garpenlov right in front of the net with a perfect play. The Sharks lead it 2-0. Garpenlov and Ozilinch got the assists, and credit Sandis Ozilinch for the toss to Garpenlov and for Johan Garpenlov anticipating where Larionov was going to be. That was at 15:28 of the first period. The Sharks led it 2-0. And then Detroit committed what proved to be a very, very big error. Martin Lapointe took a 2-minute roughing penalty at 15:43, and Bob Probert, who was seen by referee Andy Van Helleman taking a swing in the direction of one of the Sharks, then decided he was going to mouth off to Van Helleman, and he got a 2-minute penalty for unsportsmanlike conduct. So the Sharks had a 5-on-3-man advantage. During that time, Sergei Makarov made it 3-0 Sharks. And here comes Whitney with a 2-0 lead. Two-man advantage for San Jose. Cross the line. Hands to the point. Ozilinch to Makarov. Now to Larionov. Back to the point. Norton shoots one. Deflected. Nice save. Rebound in front. Score! Makarov backhanded. It might have been deflected in front, but the Sharks with a power play goal will take a 3-0 lead, and Andy Van Helleman is pointing at the net saying it counts. And it did count at 17:03. Makarov's first goal in the Stanley Cup playoffs this year. Norton and Larionov got the assists. That came with two Detroit players in the penalty box, and the Sharks led it 3-0 at the end of one. To their credit, Detroit came back with two goals in the second period. They put 17 shots on Artturs Erbe, and Erbe stopped 15. But Steve Chiasson with a power play goal, a backhand shot at 2:24, getting the Wings on the board. Fedorov and Howe got the assists on that play. And then with 2:16 to go in the period, Sheldon Kennedy beating Igor Larionov in the slot with his speed and just tapping a Darren McCarty centering pass from behind the back right past Artturs Erbe. That was Kennedy's, of course, first goal to the playoffs. McCarty and Bob Probert got the assists. And the unlikely tripping pass from behind the back, right past Artturs Erbe. That was Kennedy's, of course, first goal to the playoffs. McCarty and Bob Probert got the assists.

0: Baker as it went to the top corner. And the Sharks lead it 4-3.
1: Unbelievable wrist shot by Jamie Baker, just going to the top corner, left side of the net, beating Essensa and giving the Sharks the one-goal lead. Time of the goal, 4:42 of the third period. Whitney and Jason Moore got the assists, and the Sharks had another lead. But again, Detroit with their second power play goal of the night, tying the game at 6:01. And it was a kind of a controversial play, although not from our view here in the broadcast booth, as Paul Coffey bounced one off the right wing boards from center ice, and it hit the corner board and popped out toward the slot. Artur Zerbe had come out to his left to try to stop the puck, as goaltenders often do when it's going around the boards, and it bounced off of his leg right to in front of the net at the goal mouth. Zerbe dove back and got his glove on it, but not long enough, according to referee Andy Van Helleman. Greg Johnson in the crease chopped at Zerbe and poked the puck in, and after a video replay, it was ruled a goal, a power play goal for Johnson, assisted by Paul Coffey, and the game was tied at 4. But that set things up for the game winner. And who would score it but the youngest player on the Sharks, 18-year-old Vlasti Krupa. No icing on the play. In essence, it grabs it as Duchesne moves into forecheck for San Jose along with Dolan. Duchesne poked it loose. Ellick back behind the net. Cuts to the left wing corner. Feeds it in front. Krupa shoots. Stick save. Score! Essence got a piece of the puck and it went in, and Ellick, with a great play in the corner, should get all the credit in the world for that one, as the Sharks have a 5-4 lead with 4:24 to go in the third. Krupa got the goal, but Ellick deserved all the credit as he spun in the corner and threw it out in front, and Vlasti Krupa showing the power in his shot, just drilling it, essence of getting a piece of it, and Chris, that was just a tremendous play for the game-winning goal.
2: What a big goal for Krupa. You know, he scores the first goal of the year down in Los Angeles, an incredible weave through four LA Kings, and puts it in the net, as I almost fell here, Dan. What I have to say, though, you remember the last 3 or 4 minutes of the game? What happened? The Sharks dominated. Detroit did not get in and do any 1-2-3 passing like they've done in previous Shark Red Wing games.
1: They were tight.
2: Oh, the Sharks stuck it to them and almost scored 3 or 4 more times down the ice. They took the heart out of the Red Wings tonight, and they did it in grand style.
1: But this is why Stanley Cup playoffs go to 7-game series, because one game does not win a series for any team. 19,778 fans go home disappointed here in Detroit, but they're celebrating back in the Bay Area as tonight the Sharks win their first playoff game ever, beating Detroit 5-4. Chris and I will be back for a final word after this on the San Jose Sharks Radio Network. Sharks win the first one, 5-4 over the Detroit Red Wings, and that is a huge victory because basically San Jose can understand the fact that all they need to do now to win this series is win 3 games at home. That's a tough order, though, against the Red Wings, as they are one of the most talented teams in the National Hockey League. Vlasti Krupa, the game-winning goal at 15:36 of the third period. Final score here, the Sharks 5, the Red Wings 4, and it's time to name our 3 stars of the night, brought to you by cold-filtered Miller Genuine Draft. Get out of the old. Get into the cold. Star number 3 from Detroit, Darren McCarty. Had a great game. Yep. I mean, he just checked hard, he hit people, and he scored a goal and an assist, something that he doesn't do very often, although he did have such a game against the Sharks here earlier in the season. Darren McCarty of Detroit is star number 3. Second star, Jamie Baker from the Sharks, won faceoffs, was gritty all night, came up with a big goal in the third period. Baker is star number 2. Number 1 star, he's been number 1 star so many times I can't even count him, Artur Zerbe, with a total of 33 saves. He faced 37 shots, and Artur Zerbe, once again, our star number 1. Chris, the next game is Wednesday right here at Joe Louis Arena. You can be sure the Red Wings will be in ill humor when they hit the ice, trailing 1-0 in the series.
2: You make me think of the movie Slapshot, where Reg Dunlop tells the guys, boy, they're not in a real good mood tonight, are they, about the whole thing? I get to go down and interview maybe Scotty Bowman before that game and ask him how he's doing. Coach, how you doing?
1: Well, I'm sure that he will probably make it impossible for you to ever do a color
2: exactly.
1: commentary broadcast again.
2: Probably.
1: Good news for the Sharks tonight, but it's a long series, and so hang on to your hats, folks. The next game will be here in Detroit on Wednesday, starting at 4:15 from San Francisco, San Jose time. Our statistician tonight was Herman Solomon. The on-site engineer for our broadcast was Barry Zate. Our studio engineer back at Network Central was Galahad D. Peralta. For Chris Collins, I'm Dan Rusinowski, once again reminding you of tonight's final score. In their first playoff game in franchise history, the San Jose Sharks have defeated the

0: Detroit Red Wings 5-4. Game two in this best-of-seven series is Wednesday. We begin our action with Coach's Chalkboard at 4:15 right here from Joe Louis Arena. And until then, we thank you for joining us tonight and say so long from Joe Louis Arena.
1: Since that first playoff game, the Sharks' journey through the playoffs has been nothing short of magical. So many great stories over 26 years of Sharks postseason hockey. Thanks a lot for joining us for another edition of Classic Sharks. Until next time, I'm Dan Rusinowski.
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1: For the first time since signing his five-year contract extension, Macklin Celebrini met with the media. Let's listen in.
3: How nice was it for you to just to get something done, you know, with the Sharks? Obviously, you signed for 5 years. How nice is that for you just to kind of maybe get it out of the way so you don't have to concern about it anymore?
4: Yeah, I mean, it was great. I think, it was something I wanted to get done this summer. I didn't really want to wait until next summer and have it hanging over my head all year. I think it worked out, and I'm thankful for everyone that we worked to get it done this summer.
5: Why was 5 years sort of the right term, you know, for you, I guess?
4: Yeah, I think overall, just all the different factors with where our team is going and kind of having that flexibility, and I think we're all really excited with where we're going and what we're building. So just kind of keeping a little bit more flexibility for everyone. And I mean, it's not really a bad thing. I'm committed to this team and this organization.
3: Is there a balance there? I mean, obviously you want to be compensated, you know, for, you know, with what you're worth, but also, like you said, in a cap era, you want that in front office that kind of flexibility. Is there a balance there maybe just between the two?
4: 100%. I think, I mean, that was at the front of my mind throughout the whole negotiation. I think, I mean, I want to make sure that with where the cap was going and that the number made sense for the team first and foremost, and making sure that everyone can get paid and everyone that we're in a good spot to build the way we want to build, and I felt like we kind of landed on that number.
5: It is the last year to sign an 8-year deal. Was there a thought to maybe do that or to even go shorter than 5 years?
4: Mm-hmm. I think five was just the right number. I think everyone kind of agreed on that.
3: You guys have made it, you know, clear at the end of last season, and a lot of guys talked this summer about the playoffs being sort of, you know, needed sort of next step. In your opinion, how does this team take that next step?
4: I think defending, keeping the puck out of our net. I think we created a lot of offense last year, but letting in goals that off mistakes and kind of mental errors kind of hurt us. So I think the more we can keep the puck out of our net, I think the better spot we'll be in.
3: You're obviously playing with Darnell at the Worlds there, and obviously getting to know Jacob here too. What do those two guys bring to this team?
4: They're great. I mean, I think just obviously their physical presence. They're both big bodies, and they'll really help us defensively. But I think they're both great skaters too. Like they'll be able to kind of work the puck up the ice and kind of advance it, which would be helpful. But I think just defending for the most part, just the way that they're able to defend, and I mean, just the physical presence that they bring, I feel like it'll bring some toughness to our back end.
5: You did say about just how much the Sharks believe in you, you know, this contract. You know, what do you take from that part of it?
4: I mean, it means a lot. I think throughout the negotiations, I think, I mean, obviously we talked a lot and just kind of went back and forth, and they were super great with everything, and yeah, I mean, it means a lot to kind of have their faith and have them put that trust in me.
5: One of the things that Mike mentioned was that in June that he met with your agent, Pat, and also with Hasso, too. And so you know, that's a part of that too, right? That belief that, I mean, not every day is, you know, the owner going to meet with an agent to talk about a player like that, right?
4: Yeah, 100%. I mean, kind of that all comes from the top down. Obviously, Hasso with how excited he is with our team and where we're going and the guys that we have. And obviously that means a lot, kind of having his trust as well.
3: You mentioned that you wanted to give Mike some flexibility in terms of you know, building out this roster for the future. I think Will mentioned in April too that he was open to signing an extension this summer too. How much do you hope that, you know, something can get worked out there, and, you know, he'll be here for a long time as well?
4: Yeah, I think everyone in our room hopes he's here for a long time. And I think that's not really my business. I think that's something that they got to sort out. But for sure, I'm hoping that gets done.
3: What do you expect out of yourself here in year three in the NHL? Obviously, last year was record setting. But what are your expectations for yourself this season?
4: I still have a lot of space to grow, I think, in my game and off the ice. I feel like just kind of growing into myself as hopefully a leader for this team. And I mean, we have a great group of vets that have been amazing and help guide all of us young guys and give us the best kind of role models as possible. And I think just overall, just kind of growing on and off the ice, just keep building. And I know that our whole team is excited for this year and the possibility to make the playoffs.
1: You've been asked to provide leadership in the dressing room. You wore an alternate captain's A last year. Now you go to Team Canada and you get the opportunity to actually wear the C and actually take that responsibility on. How much have you learned about leadership through all of your experiences in the last year?
4: A lot. It's helped me grow. That's a pretty special experience, just being surrounded with guys like Ryan O'Reilly and John Tavares and obviously Sid. I think wearing the C there meant a lot, just having those guys around and in full support of that, and being able to learn from them and have their guidance. I think that helped me a lot.
3: Do you feel you're ready to wear the C, the Sharks this year?
4: I don't know. I think that's a decision for Maker.
5: Is that something, though, that if it is given to you or offered to you, that, you know, you're ready for that challenge?
4: I mean, I feel I'm comfortable with myself and how I lead, and I don't think it would really change anything in the way I approach every day and do stuff.
3: Was there anything specific you wanted to work on this summer? I mean, you know, obviously, I think we talked to Mike earlier, and he said he almost calls you and says, you got to get off the ice kind of thing, you know. But anything specific that you're looking to sort of improve upon or just work on this summer?
4: I think just building my game out. I mean, there's lots of different things, just, I mean, specific things that I saw in my game. One or turnovers. I turned the puck over a lot last year. So, I mean, there's different things that I saw in my game that I wanted to clean up, and some of that will be kind of a growing process throughout the year as well. But a lot of that skill stuff was a focus this summer.
1: Season's now going to 84 games, and you played obviously the full season last year. How much did you learn about off-season training and what was needed going through that and getting through it?
4: Mm-hmm. I think that's a big thing. I mean, with the Olympics last year and the tight schedule, that was hard. So I think just taking some of the preseason games out of it and adding two regular season games, 84 does sound like a lot of games, but I feel like it'll be nice kind of not having as condensed of a schedule.
1: Well, you can get to 112 games.
4: Yeah.
1: Exactly. That'd be nice.
4: Yeah, we're hoping to play more.
3: What was your reaction to the draft lottery and seeing the Sharks get a chance to move up to number two and get a guy like Stenberg? Looks like he was going to be here in San Jose pretty shortly here. What was your reaction to that, and what were your thoughts on? And you've already competed against him at Worlds.
4: Yeah, I played against him over at Worlds, and he's a heck of a player. It was really fun to watch him over there and play against him. Like, it was just fun. It was fun to compete against him, and I know we're all really excited to play with them.
3: Does the contract, I know no one expects more out of yourself than you, but does the contract put more pressure on yourself? Because it's up there, right? I mean, it's the highest AAV in the league, you know, starting next year. Just does that put a little extra pressure on yourself, or how do you approach it?
4: I don't think so. I don't think anything really externally will affect the way I play or who I am. I think, yeah, I don't see anything like that changing the way I play the game or the approach that I take.
5: Now you signed that big contract. Do you treat yourself to something or your family to something nice?
4: Not yet. I'm planning on taking my family out to dinner.
3: Did you take, Misa Dickinson came out to Vancouver. Did you give him the grouse grind?
4: they did do the grouse grind. And, I mean, it was awesome to have them out there. It made a lot of fun skating with them and training with them that week.
5: How did you guys do in the grouse grind? Who was first, second, and third?
4: We actually didn't do it together. They did it separately because a couple of their friends and Misa's brother was there as well. So they did it together. And I think they did really well.
6: How are you and Will Smith going to set up the chores at home with the cooking, the cleaning, and the vacuuming this year?
4: We still got to figure that out.
3: So you guys are going to be sharing a place this year, is that right?
4: Yeah, we are. Yeah.
3: How was it just living with Jumbo these last couple of years and just kind of learning to, I mean, just what did you take away from that experience? And you looking forward to sort of getting under our handle?
4: Yeah, I mean, his family was so great to me. Just being able to spend time with them and everything that they did for me. I couldn't be more grateful for them and having kind of a home right when I got here. I think it helped me a lot. And I think I'm just grateful to them and just let me live in their house for the last 2 years.
5: Did you do anything this summer to get away from hockey, you know, take a week or two off and, you know, not get on the ice and maybe go anywhere, vacation, that sort of thing?
4: I didn't really travel this summer. I went to, obviously going to Worlds was a really cool trip. Switzerland's a beautiful country, but I think I went to a couple World Cup games in Vancouver, which was awesome. Growing up in kind of a soccer household, I think having the World Cup and watching Canada on home soil was really cool.
3: How much time after the Worlds did you give yourself just to kind of decompress and, you know, rest up kind of thing?
4: I actually forget. It was. I took a little bit of a break. Yeah.
3: It was nice though. I mean, just to kind of, you know, just get away from the game a little bit.
4: 100%. Yeah, I think after the long year and then kind of the Worlds, it was a little bit draining. So kind of taking a little bit of a break was nice.
6: It's one thing to, you know, to watch guys that are in the Hockey Hall of Fame, to watch them play on the ice, to get an idea of who they are personally, but you got a chance to spend time with Joe Thornton and his family and find out how those guys live. How much did you learn?
4: I mean, his life's a little bit different now, taking kids to school and doing all that stuff.
3: Sure.
4: And I don't really think I learned how to live, but it was great to be in their house.
6: But isn't it cool, like, to just see the other side of that? For, you know, everything is so focused on hockey and in your career, but then you have this other life too.
4: Yeah, 100%.
3: What was your reaction when you saw that the Florida Panthers are going to be your first opponent here? Obviously, that's a team that's won 2 Stanley Cups the last 3 years. They look like they've loaded up again. Barkov's back. I mean, is that a good thing to have as sort of a big test right away for this group, sort of get something to point to, maybe?
4: 100%. I mean, definitely starting off the season strong, and I know we all want to start off on the right foot, and they have a great team over there, but I think we're all really excited for that game. I think just wanting to start the season off on the right foot and just get going.
5: Are you and Will doing like an apartment thing, or, you know, having a house, or, you know, what are you guys doing?
4: We got a house. Oh, okay. So yeah.
5: There's gonna be space in the basement for Layla Edwards.
4: Yeah, I think so.
3: What do the next 2-3 weeks look like for you, just in terms of polishing things up and getting ready for camp, I guess. Just kind of doing what you're doing right now, kind of thing.
4: Yeah, yeah, exactly. Just kind of getting the guys together, doing some scrimmages, start playing a little bit more 5-on-5, and getting back into playing full ice hockey.
3: What's the identity of this team have to be this year? You mentioned tougher on defense, harder to play against, better on defense kind of thing. Is that what the identity of this team has to have to be, I guess, going forward?
4: Yeah, I think so. I think we really have to take pride in our defense. I think we have enough talent to score and produce offense, and I think we. But that's going to be a big thing for us if we want to make the playoffs and take the steps that we want to take. Is limit some of those mental errors and defend as hard as we can.
3: And the numbers said last year that when you scored or hit an assist, the Sharks had a really good record, and when you didn't, Sharks didn't have a really good record kind of thing. Do you feel now that there's a little bit more depth, a little more experience on this team, that even if you don't have if you have an off night, then there's enough depth there to sort of pick up the slack, I guess.
4: I think we have enough talent up and down our roster to produce and score goals. I think maybe that a little bit of that was a coincidence, but I think we definitely have a deep lineup in terms of producing offense.
3: What'd you take away from the Worlds and being around Tavares and O'Reilly and Sid, just being around those guys for a couple more weeks in May there, just takeaways from just kind of getting to know those guys a little bit better, I guess?
4: Yeah, I think same as last time I went, I think just kind of seeing different guys' process and what they do to get themselves ready. I think those guys are some of the most professional in the world, and how they handle themselves and the things they do to make sure they're prepared and ready to go on the ice. And I think it was great to just see a different group and see some different guys and how they do it. And we had a great group as well, so it was a lot of fun.
5: Speaking of Leila Edwards in the PWHL, just how cool is that for them to be coming here?
4: That's awesome. I think it'll be great for the city and for hockey in the Bay. I think bringing that audience to the PWHL, I think it's really exciting, and hopefully we can go to a couple games.
3: How have you dealt with just off ice, like just being recognized, especially in Canada? I mean, pretty much where I assume you do, like wherever you go, you get recognized kind of thing. How's that been for you, just being kind of a more recognizable player, I guess?
4: It's been fine. It's been great, especially with, meeting kids and stuff that maybe look up to me or just fans. I think it's just really cool just knowing that I was their age once and I looked up to NHL players and wanted to be like them. So it's cool to kind of have those kinds of interactions.
5: Coming back to Sam,
6: maybe a few minutes here.
5: And Michael coming up to Vancouver, just what was sort of the thought behind that? And maybe in the upcoming summers, do you maybe plan on inviting a few more guys up there and to kind of train with you for a little while?
4: Yeah, I hope so. I think it'd be really fun if we got more guys. I know guys want to be home for the summer, and maybe we can figure something out to hold escape. But I hope so. That'd be really fun.
5: Speaking of that, is it true that Gavin McKenna said that he had him on the ice for like 17 hours in a week?
4: That was a little bit of a crazy week.
5: So it's true.
4: Yeah.
6: Max, you got a couple questions here on Zoom?
7: Yeah, Max, thanks for doing this. Sorry, I couldn't be there. I've got some wedding stuff this weekend. But I
4: congrats.
7: To
4: ask
7: you a little bit. Thank you. I appreciate that. I wanted to ask you about NHL 27, being named the cover guy. It's 20 years old. How did that feel?
4: It's really cool. I think when I heard about it, I was kind of shocked that they wanted me to be on the cover. But it's really cool just having played the game with my buddies and my brothers growing up and just having fun. I think it's really cool to have my face on the game now.
7: When did you find out about your overall? Were you happy with the 95?
4: I found out at the EA photo shoot. I think I'm more than happy with it. Yeah.
7: When you look at just I'll segue from NHL 27, right? They talk about the arenas looking all nice. The SAP Center is getting upgrades. Have you had a chance to get over there, or has somebody talked to you about what they might look like? And are you excited? What have you seen about the upgrades to the building?
4: I haven't seen or heard anything about it, but I'm really excited to.
7: and just last one for me. Just have you lost a little bit here, right? Is this the stretch where it's like you're just itching for training camp to get going? How excited are you just to play hockey games in the NHL again?
4: I think we're all really excited. It's a long off season when you don't make the playoffs, so I think we're all really excited to get going here. And I know a lot of guys are coming in early, which is awesome to skate together and get ready. And I think that'll help us a lot.
1: Training camp is fast approaching, and it's going to be an exciting NHL season. I'm Dan Rusinowski. Thanks for joining us.
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9: With the start of the 2026-2027 season just a few weeks away, I checked in with Shannon, the hockey guy of YouTube fame, about the San Jose Sharks and a number of questions that I think we all have about this upcoming NHL season. Enjoy. The hockey guy is ready for hockey season. Shannon, what's going on, man? How are you doing?
10: Not too bad. Getting ready for the regular season. Got all my boards set up. Everything's good, so I'm good to go.
9: We have many, many questions about the San Jose Sharks that we're going to have answered soon enough. What is your biggest question for the San Jose Sharks?
10: I do wonder if, so like they've got the forward group. I think the defense is probably a little better than they're given credit for. I know the contracts are high for Nurse and Truba, but when you see the group, I think they're pretty good. The one question mark I have is, can Askarov have a much better start than last season? Can the San Jose Sharks finally have a strong start to the season, get off to like a 5-3 start, something where they're above the playoff line and they can start playing with some confidence? That's the one question mark I have with them.
9: Very well said, because the last couple of years for San Jose, the start has not been their forte, getting off to extended or protracted losing streaks. You brought up some of the names that came in the offseason, whether it's the Truba or the Marchment, Darnell Nurse. Those are the ones that people are focusing on. A lot of people questioned the money, I think, at first because they weren't used to the Sharks spending. And Mike Greer kind of shut down that talk by saying, yeah, we've ran the numbers. We're going to be all right. Do you think that, yeah, it's okay for Mike Greer to start spending and none of these deals are really going to be hamstringing them in the long term, especially with the cap going up?
10: The cap is absolutely going to just keep going through the roof. I think we're seeing a lot of sticker shock around the NHL. Obviously, me being close to Vancouver and the Bouillon contract, that set everything on fire too. It's the reality now that the players are going to make a heck of a lot more money. I think too, something that sometimes fans forget is that a contract that might be bad for one team might be fine for another because of cap situation, expectations, etc. So a contract that might be bad for, say, the Rangers might be good for San Jose, that kind of thing.
9: The Sharks since last season have now added Sherwood. They've added Marchment. They've added Truba. They've added Nurse. They've added Kesselring. That's a lot more meat and a lot more toughness and nastiness. Do you think that juxtaposition of the high-skilled forwards with more of those tough guys, especially on the blue line, are going to allow the Sharks to punch with the heavyweights, not just in their own division like Vegas, but across the league?
10: I think that, especially with Sherwood, Sherwood was really getting it by the end of the season there. He hits everything that moves, but he's clean. And he's a great team guy. I never heard a negative thing about him when he was in Vancouver. Everybody loved him. I think that that's the kind of player they brought in. Like, for instance, with Truba, a lot of the time, fans might get upset with some of the play and some of the hits and whatnot, but usually his teammates back him up. And I think that's an important aspect of it as well. And the Sharks just are finally ready to come out of this rebuild. So that's how I view the players they've brought in. They understand from looking at some of the recent Stanley Cup champions, you have to have that sandpaper, and those guys can be invaluable. I know, like, everybody looks at Florida now and they go, oh, Florida, all the taxes, yada, yada. I remember when a lot of the players went there that there was a lot of, not the same criticism, but similar, like, well, I don't know why they're picking that guy up. He's not very good. And then it worked out well. So there's no reason it can't for San Jose as well.
9: Darnell Nurse is the one that I saw on social media look really just various viewpoints. But I thought that the way that he handled some questions that were coming from the media and his introductory press conference, the way that he's known for conducting himself, he was in a contentious situation at Edmonton. He was not part of the group that solved everything. He wasn't the individual guy that solved everything. But I look at players like that coming to San Jose where there is not as much pressure as a Canadian market and maybe being able to enjoy that freedom that is allowed by San Jose.
10: I think with Nurse, like, Nurse is never going to be in contention for the Norris Trophy per se, but he's probably a bit better defenseman than I think a lot of fans and media may have portrayed it. And like, I understand there's holes in this game and whatnot, but yes, a move to San Jose could really, really help. And I don't see any reason why he can't have a positive effect on the team's defense and just in general.
9: Are players starting to realize just how intense the microscope is playing in Canadian markets compared to playing in North America, America itself? Just because I feel like that storyline is becoming more and more of a thing that you hear discussed.
10: It's out there. It comes in waves. It's sort of like this plot line now that old players don't want to play in Canada because this is a storyline that, for me, because being old, I remember back in the 90s when there was the same storyline. Messier went to New York, Gretzky went to L.A., Coffey went to Pittsburgh, all these players, they don't want to play in Canada. And it cycles. I think a lot of players understand the pressure in Canada. You're going to have some players who appreciate that and they thrive on it. You're always going to have a certain part of the NHL population that doesn't want anything to do with it. And I get it. I totally understand wanting to be able to go out with your family, wanting to be able to do things in the community without, you know, having a bunch of people running up to you and bothering you, or if you're at a restaurant. And there is that anonymity in certain markets, definitely in the US, that you're not going to have in Canada. But I understand both sides of the argument of wanting it and not wanting it.
9: How excited are you to see what Macklin Celebrini is going to do in year three of his young NHL career?
10: I took a poll on the channel on who people felt was the most likely to win the Hart, and Celebrini got 41% of the vote. He was well ahead of Connor McDavid. Now, part of that might be McDavid fatigue, where people are like, we don't want to see him get it again, but there's definitely some real excitement about Celebrini's game, and I think he's a fantastic player. Single-handedly, he's going to, I think, keep San Jose in the hunt for a playoff spot.
9: To me, he really expedited the rebuild in terms of what happened here in San Jose. And I know that we only have the ability to look back at that now in hindsight and see, yes, they drafted a generational talent. But is there a way of quantifying how much he has sped things up for San Jose?
10: I mean, it definitely has. I think the other prospects too that they have that are gonna grow around him. Like, there's a lot of excitement around Stenberg too. Misa gets overshadowed by all this. Graf's a very good young player. Of course, you got Will Smith on his wing. I think the fact that Celebrini is that superstar player that they need, and then the other ones could be those complementary stars. I think it's helped a lot. I think really, he has exceeded the ceiling that people had for him when he was drafted first overall. And now we've had Matthew Schaefer do the same with the New York Islanders. So maybe we're just so busy trying to find fault with players and trying to find reasons that they're not necessarily going to work out that we're not seeing just how spectacular some of these players are.
9: I feel that's Connor Bedard in a nutshell. People have been so hyper-focused on what he is or what he isn't. And then all of a sudden he gets injured and he's going to miss significant time to start off the year. I think people kind of realize, like, oh, maybe we should let this guy become the player he's going to become, because now Chicago and their attempts to try and get out of their rebuild, that's been massively hampered by his singular injury.
10: Bedard has been good. He is still, you know, 75 points in 69 games this past season, for instance. He's still a good player. The issue's been that Chicago hasn't surrounded him with those complimentary players, which San Jose is doing now with Celebrini. Mm-hmm. And I think that's why San Jose is further along than Chicago is. Chicago was bringing in a lot of veteran players, which was fine, but they weren't necessarily bringing in the skilled players that you need to complement Bedard's game. There's been times where he's kind of been left on his own, which can lead to injuries, maybe trying too hard, being overplayed, these kinds of things. I think Bedard will be fine, but yeah, I think now we know Celebrini's likely to have the better and longer career of the two.
9: Is Florida going to be back with a vengeance?
10: Yeah. I kind of enjoyed the playoffs this past year without all of the Florida-Tampa fighting between the fan bases. It can kind of get to be really loud. I have a feeling that that's going to return this year. I think Florida's going to be very good. The only question mark I have with Florida is goaltending. Mm-hmm. I'm a big Markstrom fan, but I don't know if I was trying to build a Stanley Cup champion if Markstrom would be my pick for the starting goaltender.
9: Where do you think Hellebuck's going to be in January?
10: I'm hoping that they figure out a way to make it work with Buffalo. I think that's a move that could work. I think that Buffalo has the assets that Winnipeg could sell to their fan base as, hey, we didn't just lose them for nothing. Like UPL. If UPL was going the other way to Winnipeg, that would make a lot of sense. Obviously not just a one-for-one. I think Buffalo's the one that makes sense. I think Carolina's probably in the mix. The only thing is Carolina didn't really need that superstar goaltender to win the cup this past year, and $8.5 million for five more years is a lot. So we'll see, but I really hope he ends up in Buffalo.
9: Who do you think's more likely to be back in a conference championship again this year, Carolina or Vegas?
10: I would put Carolina there. Vegas, they had a really good run. Tortorella came in at the perfect time. And they got hot at the exact right time, but their regular season was not fantastic, and I'm not sure that Vegas is better this year than last year.
9: Is Carolina the most overlooked champion in recent memory?
10: Yeah, the first thing that I saw was people saying, well, they didn't have to play Florida, so that's why they won the cup. And that narrative's out there, so Carolina needs to show they can do it again to kind of quell that. But it is very similar to when they won it in 2006. They were immediately, well, they're not that good. And then, of course, they missed the playoffs for the next while. So that kind of, it gave that confirmation to people that wanted to cut them down. I think they had a fantastic run. Maybe they didn't play all of the best teams in the league, but if those other teams got knocked out, that's not their problem. They beat the teams that they had to face.
9: Yeah, you can only play the teams that are on your schedule, and they certainly took care of business in that regard. You obviously have the entire league fan base viewing your channel. What are fans most excited to find out, in your opinion, this year? Like, I know that your Toronto preview is going to get a lot of views that goes without saying, but what do you think fans are telling you by way of metrics that they're really curious about?
10: I think all the discussion around whether or not we're going to see further expansion, both for the positive and the negative, people want to see how that turns out, and we'll get an idea in 12 days. At the Board of Governors, what the status is with that. I think people are just excited. One of the things that I'm excited about for this season, and I think others are too, is there are so many teams you could make an argument for right now as for making the playoffs or winning a Stanley Cup. And the number of teams that are in a rebuild and not trying to get out of it necessarily is really small. Mm-hmm. So I think we're going to see a very competitive league. I think the Atlantic, and I've seen, you know, Group of Death is something I saw used as the title for the Atlantic. I think that's going to be absolutely amazing. I think that with the number of players that have switched teams in the offseason and some of the really high-profile names that have, I think there's a lot of excitement to see how they do, how their teams do, and a lot of the storylines we were talking about before we started recording, once those get resolved, you have to think they're going to get resolved. That should just add to the excitement for this year.
9: With the potential for expansion, where do you weigh in? I am usually of the belief that expansion is not a bad thing. I know people can say that the talent level goes down. I don't buy that. I think there are so many guys that have such a high skill level now that it would just make the league even more competitive. But there's a strong argument against that. Where do you weigh in?
10: I think the NHL will expand. I think that there are enough players to go around. The one thing is, I think there's enough competent hockey players to make up, say, two more teams. Mm-hmm. I don't know if there's enough superstar players to go around. I think they're going to have to get creative as teams did around when Columbus and Minnesota came in, and they had to raid some European leagues for talent here and there. But I think there's enough. I think that you're going to see guys from the AHL come up that maybe their team's not being fast enough or not big enough, but when they get that chance in the NHL, they absolutely can succeed. I don't know how far it's going to go. I have a feeling if they go to 33 teams that eventually we end up with 36, and then we'll probably end up with expanded playoffs, which I don't like, but that's likely where it ends up.
9: Everywhere adds more and more playoff teams. The superstar argument's interesting because the NBA, I think, is the model for that, is they were essentially able to broaden the range of the superstar where it felt like, man, there's superstars everywhere. Do you think the NHL, I mean, I know everyone looks at the NFL as, you know, the king, but do you think the NHL looks to the NBA and says, what can we learn from how they went about marketing their stars? Because I do feel that the last couple of years with the, you know, the Next Golden Generation campaign, the NHL has been very cognizant, and not in a negative, but it's a contrived effort to make sure that you know what these guys look like, that you know who they are, not just when they're, you know, fully kitted up out there on the ice.
10: The NHL is definitely trying to promote the superstar players better. I don't know how well that's going for them. I don't know how much recognition there is for fans that don't necessarily watch hockey to go, well, that's Sidney Crosby, that's Ovechkin, that's like the main guys, but then knowing everybody else. And for me, I'd have a good idea with NFL, NBA, Major League Baseball. These are all really, really well marketed. The NHL marketing at times is kind of clunky, and it can be a little bit cringy with some of their advertising. I think they're getting better, but there's still a lot of work left to be done. And I think that they could promote star players a lot better than they do.
9: You are one of my guys in Vancouver who obviously knows a lot about what's going on there. I've also got some friends in West Vancouver. I'm sure the Z Boyum deal was polarizing, to say the least, for you and your cohorts. Is it a bad thing to lock up a young star while Vancouver never really wants to try and talk about a rebuild in that plane of language? But I mean, that's clearly what they've endeavored upon in some essence.
10: They're definitely in a rebuild at this point. Henrik was very outspoken. Henrik's been the more outspoken of the two Sedins. And clear that there's a path forward for this team to eventually get back into playoff contention. But for the next couple of years, that's not their concern. It's all about the young players. They are very sold on Boehm's game. And he is not 21 years of age yet, so he's still growing into whatever he's going to be. He didn't have a fantastic run with Vancouver after the trade from Minnesota, but nobody did in Vancouver. That team was an absolute disaster. I feel bad for somebody coming into that situation, knowing that there's been at times a toxic locker room, and the Canucks have really been working on fixing that. I think adding Gallagher is a sign of that. Luke Shen, bringing in guys who are really popular around the NHL and well-respected, I think is a huge step forward. And so the Boehm contract has a lot of peril to it. It could fall apart, but I think for the Canucks, they're not in any kind of cap trouble right now. And it's a contract that could work for them. And if it doesn't, if you buy him out, 2/3 of that comes off because he's under the age of 26. So I don't think that ends up happening. I think he'll end up playing out the contract. But it's important, too, for Canuck fans right now to see that there are players who do want to stay. Because after Miller and Hughes, there's been this feeling that nobody wants to play in Vancouver. So seeing guys want to stay, Besser's been very outspoken. He wants to stick around. I think that's important too for this process that they're going through.
9: Are fans understanding of the process?
10: I think so. I think like Canuck fans have been asking for a rebuild since Trevor Linden walked away from the organization years ago because he wanted to do the rebuild and ownership had no interest. I think it's just a matter of they didn't have a choice. The Canucks were easily the worst team in the National Hockey League this past season. They no longer had a choice. They had to make a change. And I'm glad. I'm glad they weren't like 3 points out of the playoffs, because another offseason of hearing about how well we're close would just drive me insane.
9: Shannon, I appreciate your time as always, man. We'll talk soon, all right?
10: Sounds good.
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1: He was drafted 33rd overall by the San Jose Sharks in the 2025 NHL Entry Draft. He is Simon Wong, who joins us on the Sharks Audio Network. First things first, let's talk about your name. Your full name is actually Haoxi Wong, or yes. Wong Haoxi, yes. Because they always say the last name first, right?
2: Exactly.
1: Tell us a little bit about how you found the name Simon. Where'd that come from?
2: I went to international kindergarten, and the first day there, the teacher kind of just gave us our name, and he gave me Simon and kind of just stick with it.
1: Tell us a little bit more about your background. You were born in Beijing?
2: I was born and raised in Beijing until I was 12. Moving to Toronto when I'm 12 at the time, and then, you know, wanted to be a professional hockey player and carry the goal over to Toronto, keep developing as a hockey player and a human being. And, yeah, I'm here now, so pretty proud of myself.
1: Well, you should be, but you should also be very proud of your family, because it takes a family support in order for a young man to get the opportunity to play in the National Hockey League or even at a level much before that. Tell us about your parents and tell us about what their background is.
2: I mean, my parents gave me full support regardless of what I do as a person, and I'm glad that I found the passion that I love, and I can't give them enough credit to support me and loving me. And my mom, she used to work in a company, but she saw this upcoming market of, you know, hockey in China. So she started off building her own rink, started her own hockey club, figure skating club, and motivate the next generation of Chinese hockey player and figure skater to become better in Winter Olympic sports. And my father, he does a lot of investment stuff. So, yeah.
1: So not a lot of difference from a North American, really, your background. You have people who are very ambitious, people who are involved in your dad's case in finance, and your mom's case also running the actual hockey organization. But what about building a rink? How did that happen?
2: I think just, you know, the traffic was horrible in China. So my mom just decided, you know, try to give me the closest facility I could get. And, yeah, so she gathered a few partners of hers and started her new rink, I guess.
1: What is it like in China in terms of entrepreneurial opportunities, the ability to succeed in business?
2: I think she saw this new market and she took the chance. You know, it's always a 50-50 reward and chance, but I think she stand her ground now, and her business is getting bigger and bigger every day. And as an entrepreneur in China, I think there's a lot of population that you can target in different age group, and I think it's a great city to, you know, great country to invest your money in.
1: Before we get to your time coming to North America, let's continue to stick with your time in China. What was the state of Chinese hockey when you started to play? How old were you when you first put skates on, and what got you to do it?
2: I think I first put my skate on 4.5, you know, absolutely just coincident. My friend actually started playing ahead of me, so I went to watch one of his practice, and seeing him putting his equipment on and tying his shoelace and just very fascinating. So I told my mom I'm going to try it out, and then after that I just never stopped loving the sport.
1: When did you first realize that you had a special talent?
2: I think just, you know, with my size and my quick feet when I was younger, that really separated myself from the other kids. And then when I moved to Toronto, obviously I was a late bloomer. I wasn't, you know, the top player in Asia whatsoever. I was an underdog. I was never, nothing is enough for me, so I keep grinding throughout from 12 to now. And I think there's a ton to give from me as a hockey player, and just can't wait to see what the future holds.
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1: We're visiting with Simon Wong, 33rd overall in the second round in 2025. How did you get to Toronto?
2: I think just my friend came to Toronto and all the connection he has there. So just feels right to go to Toronto with my friend and live with them for a year at the time. And, you know, moving to Toronto by myself, I didn't want to go like a other country that I don't know what's going on. So that's probably why.
1: How much English did you know when you moved here?
2: You know, I know a lot of words, but I can't put it into the whole sentence, and there's a lot of grammar mistake, and there still is, for sure. So definitely got a ton better, you know, talking to my coaches, my teammates, my teachers at school and my friends. So it's came a long way.
1: Who was your friend that that influenced you? Is it the same friend that got you to actually put skates on the first time, and he came to Toronto, or was it somebody else?
2: It was someone else, but you know, I couldn't thank him enough and both my friend enough to, you know, make big decision in my life that got me here. But obviously I stopped contacting my first friend that I don't know what he's doing now, but you know, wish him the best of luck in his career.
1: Are you aware of the fact that obviously with the diaspora from Hong Kong especially, there are a lot of people from China that are living in Vancouver? I thought that might have been another place you could end up, but Toronto is the mecca of hockey. Where did you start to play there?
2: I played Toronto Titans for my first 3 to 4 years. Obviously, COVID took a year off, and played North York Ranger my draft year, OHL draft year, and after that, played Tier 2 last year, and with the rule change, I was able to transition from Tier 2 to OHL, and I took the chance and did learn a lot. So yeah.
1: Were you always bigger than everybody else?
2: I was really growing consistently, so I'd say I was probably one of the taller kids throughout my age.
1: Because you're born in July, and so there's a theory in hockey that if you're born in January, February, or March, you have an advantage just because you're a little bit older, maybe more confident. Mm-hmm. But what about coming to North America and playing in these leagues and having the dream to go to the OHL? By that time, you knew all about how that worked?
2: Yeah, I think it's a great learning experience for me, and you know, learn a ton against better players and better teammates, and just, you know, see how they compete on and off the ice and try to get better every single day. Just make me a better person, a better player.
1: Well, you played for the Oshawa Generals and you're a defenseman. I suppose that they've already told you what defenseman used to play for the Oshawa Generals and how important he is to hockey, right? You're aware of that.
2: Bobby Orr, I mean, this guy's a legend himself, and you know, just hearing his name just give me goosebumps sometimes. And when I went to Boston 2 years ago, I went to a thrift store and bought a book about him, and I read a lot. You know, how he deal with adversity and how, like, his legendary career was. And obviously he fell short a little bit due to injuries, but so you can't take anything away from him.
1: Well, one thing that he could do was skate better than everybody else. And he was from Parry Sound, which is north of where Oshawa is. Yeah. And they just skated out on the ponds, and they didn't even have organized hockey. He developed skills that way to be able to skate, to be able to have endurance, to be able to stick handle the puck, and to be able to visualize where things are going. Where did you start to develop those skills?
2: I think it didn't start to develop until I was 14. You know, that's when I met my advisor's father. He started driving me around to the games due to my mom's not here all the time. And he showed me how the game's supposed to be played, putting the game in front of me piece by piece. And that's where I started to develop my own thoughts for the game. And after that, I just started skyrocketing my mental side of the game. And just, you know, visualization, as you said, and thinking the game at a faster pace and all the skills.
1: Do you have any particular favorite team or player in the NHL before you became a Shark when you were growing up?
2: I have not have a favorite team, but I'll say because my brother went to Boston, so he brought a lot of merch back for me. And so I was cheering for Boston on for a few years when I was like 8, 9 years old. But when I moved to Toronto, I kind of stopped because, you know, there was a rivalry going on. I just kind of watched for fun and cheering for hockey in general, I'll say. And yeah.
1: Well, now you're cheering for the Sharks, obviously. But it makes sense, obviously, to follow Boston just because of Bobby Orr.
2: Yes, 100%. I mean, Bobby Orr had a huge career there and, you know, made Boston a well-known organization, and there still is. And, yeah.
1: Did you ever meet Bobby Orr?
2: I have not, but, you know, it'll be a dream come true if I meet him one day and maybe grab some lunch or dinner with him. That'll be my goal.
1: I guarantee you that if he knows that you played for the Oshawa Generals, he will probably do that. He's a really nice man. He's involved in agencies these days, is around the game, and is somebody that's seen absolutely everything. What would it mean to you to make it to the NHL and play for the San Jose Sharks, and what did it feel like to get drafted?
2: I think, first of all, I couldn't thank this organization enough for taking a chance on me. I mean, a lot of people could say I'm a really raw talent that have so much to give in the future, and they saw the potential in me and the vision I have for myself. I think no one really see it right now. And, you know, throughout the years, I'll keep developing and show them what I'm capable of. And when it's all said and done, I hope I can be the best version of myself.
1: What do you think your strengths are as a hockey player?
2: I think my strength is my skating ability and my size combination. You know, it's a very unique skill that a lot of big guys can't skate like I am, but I'm going to use that to my full advantage, you know, break out and in the offensive zone, navigating the blue line and shutting down opponent with my skating and my size. And, you know, it's just a quite unique skill.
1: You know what that sounds like? It sounds a lot like Zdeno Chara, who played for the Boston Bruins, a really big guy, had a tremendous hockey Hall of Fame level career. Did you ever see him play much? And do you like to watch video of players that are big guys that play in the NHL?
2: Oh yeah, definitely. I mean, Chara is a legend himself as well. And I didn't have a chance to watch him because in China we don't have a lot of TV, live TV NHL games, but I did watch some of his highlight. You know, it was really inspiring. See how he, you know, dominate both sides of the ice and physically crushing guys on the ice. And, you know, his slap shot is just, you get scared when you get in front of his slap shot for sure. So just see how he is as a hockey player just motivate me as well. And I love to watch tall defensemen, mobile defensemen that have huge impact on both sides of the ice, and I learned tremendously from a lot of them. For example, Parayko, Hedman, Carlo, Lowry, all these guys that, you know, is phenomenal skater and have huge impact on the ice. Yeah.
1: Also, the defensemen that you mentioned are all at different points in their career, so that's nice to see the progression and see what might happen for you.
2: Yeah, 100%. You know, I love watching the game. I'm a student of the game, and I study every aspect of different character of their game. And I tend to bring pieces out of them and put it in my game. And that's why I think my game skyrocketed from 14 to 18. And I just can't imagine myself, you know, from 18 to 22, what kind of jump I'll have from there.
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1: We're talking to Simon Wong, Wong Haoshi, here at SAP Center's sister rink, TechSU Arena, where the San Jose Sharks are conducting their development camp. The fact that the Sharks selected you and as the highest selection from China is kind of interesting, because for a couple of years we had the China Sharks organization that had some hockey in China, was trying to help develop the sport. And what did you know much about that?
2: I actually doesn't really quite know what like that organization, because I think that might be in Shanghai, but I was in Beijing, so right. I don't really quite know.
1: Yeah, they were based in Shanghai. They played some games in Beijing. Of course, they went to Harbin, where there's a lot of hockey in the north, and they played in other parts of Asia. They went to Japan. They went to Taiwan. They went to all of those places. But I just find it really interesting that the Sharks have always had a look to the Far East as a place to help find talent. The fact that you're a big guy, and the fact that you're coming to North America to try to play in the NHL, reminds me of another guy, Yao Ming, who, of course, is a legendary basketball player that established himself. What would it mean to you to be the Yao Ming of hockey?
2: I mean, it would probably mean the world to me compared to Yao and his domination in that NBA. And, you know, like, comparing me to him is kind of like, I'm like, it's really honored. And, you know, I still have a ton to give and a long way to go for sure. And for me, it's only the beginning. I don't want to look at this as, like, you know, I accomplished something spectacular, but something like I'm really proud of. But as I said, this is not my final goal. It's far away from that. So
1: have all your years now in North America given you an idea of how important winning the Stanley Cup is?
2: I mean, I was there game five, Edmonton against Florida. The environment just giving me goosebumps over and over. You know, I still have look at the video sometimes, you know, when they enter the rink and the crowds go crazy. Like, that's something I would want to help San Jose Shark to accomplish one day, and that'll be definitely on my life goal.
1: Also, what about the idea that there is a very strong Chinese community in the Bay Area? You're aware of that?
2: Yes, I am aware of that. And, you know, for me to, you know, play in front of all these my Asian community, my heritage, and I couldn't take much proud of, and hopefully they enjoy watching me as a player and a person.
1: So let's take a look at the upcoming years now. You're going to be at the development camp.
2: Hopefully they enjoy watching me as a player and a person.
1: So let's take a look at the upcoming years now. You're going to be

0: He obviously went there as well.
1: I have. Like, he showed me a really nice text earlier, and you know, he's another great player that I look up to. You know, as a young guy, like pretty much doing a lot of things that 18-year-olds couldn't do in the National Hockey League. That's really impressive, and I can't wait to meet him in person and, you know, play with him one day.
0: Well, also, you probably will eventually play against Teddy Mutrin, who was also drafted because he's going to Boston College. So that'll be a nice little rivalry, just like Macklin was with Will Smith, who went to BC.
1: Yeah, that'll be really fun to watch. And, you know, BU and BC is a huge rivalry, and they go after every year, and it'll be fun.
0: So the other thing will be the Beanpot. That's a big tournament in Boston, very historic with college hockey. But also, when you eventually go there, you're obviously going to be going to school too. Do you have any particular interest in studies?
1: I think I would try to go somewhere near finance, maybe learn how to manage my money in the future. And yeah.
0: You're a smart kid, because that's something that's very important. Young people need to understand, especially when you're getting into pro hockey, how important it is to manage your finances, live within your means, and think about the future. I suppose you got that from your parents.
1: Yes, 100%. They gave me a ton of great advice on how to manage my money and how to keep me motivated to chase the next goal and the next goal. And yeah.
0: Your parents still live in China, or do they live here?
1: They live in China, but my mom comes here back and forth. My dad's full-time in China, yeah.
0: Wow, that's fantastic. So what do you have to say to people of Asian extraction? I suppose your major language is Mandarin. It probably isn't Cantonese. By the way, how many languages do you speak in the Chinese dialect? Do you speak Fujianese? Do you speak Cantonese? Do you speak Taiwanese? What do you speak?
1: I speak Mandarin and English. That's about it. But I know some accent in China because my dad's from Sichuan, and so there's a dialogue there. I can kind of understand it, but not really. It's kind of funny to talk to my dad in that dialogue sometimes, but definitely those two, I'll say.
0: With that in mind, do you have anything in Mandarin that you'd like to say to the fans of the San Jose Sharks who live in this area and speak that language?
1: Yes, 100%. I'll say something in Mandarin as well. 谢谢大家对我的关注和支持，我会继续努力，然后希望早日
0: And what does that translate to?
1: Say thanks everyone for the support and encouragement, and I'll get better every single day, and hopefully one day play for the Sharks.
0: We are really excited about the fact that you're drafted by the Sharks, that you're part of the organization, that you're going through such a really great path to get to the NHL, and we're really pulling for you. So all the best of luck, and thanks for joining us today.
1: Thank you so much.
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1: The Sharks Audio Network is proud to present Quentin Musty to its audience. Quentin, you've been through quite a bit already as a professional, first starting in Sudbury with your first round draft selection by the Sharks, and then moving on to your first full season in the American Hockey League with the San Jose Barracuda. And now you're on to another part of your NHL career, taking part in the NHLPA's Rookie Showcase program in Chicago. What was that program like for you?
2: Yeah, it was a great program. I mean, it was more fun than anything. Obviously, educational too. But I think just being there with, you know, I knew a lot of guys there and meeting new guys there and other young guys and that are coming into the league. It was a good program. It was a lot of fun.
1: All in all, your relationship to the game changes a little bit when you become a professional, and I suppose that's part of what the goal of that program is, to make you realize that there are other business opportunities, other ways to promote your own personal brand. Did you get a sense of that during the program?
2: Yeah, for sure. I mean, it's definitely a program where, you know, you got to make it first, and then there's just, you know, so many options that they, you know, show to you, and it's just... You know, obviously, I don't think they even go over half the stuff they can do for you there in that short amount of time. But, yeah, it's very interesting and very, you know, helpful that there's so many, you know, things that they can do for you. And, it was really cool to learn about that.
1: One of the interesting things is you get a little bit of swag to take home. Those varsity jackets look pretty cool. What did it look like on you?
2: Yeah, it's pretty cool. I mean, I've never had one of those or seen one of those, so it's cool to see that and you know, put that on. It's pretty cool, fully custom and stuff. So yeah, it's nice, something I'll probably look back on and remember.
1: So tell us a little bit about your first full professional season in the American Hockey League. You had a very good year, over the 20-goal mark, one of the key players on John McCarthy's Barracuda team. How much did you learn about yourself and about what you need to do to get to the National Hockey League?
2: Yeah, I think it just, you know, took some time to, you know, get used to the AHL. Obviously, it's a tough league to play in and, you know, succeed in. It's just, you know, everyone wants to make the NHL in that league. And, you know, everyone's playing their hardest every night. So it was, it took me, you know, a couple months to get used to. And then I think, you know, I figured it out and I liked my game for the last half of the year. And yeah, it was a lot of fun. We had a good group and obviously a lot of injuries kind of, you know, sidelined our season a little bit. But, yeah, it was a ton of fun, and it was a great learning curve for me to, you know, get used to this type of hockey and, you know, do what it takes to make the NHL. So, yeah, it was a lot of fun.
1: But that's part of it too, right? You have to understand how to deal with injuries over the course of what's going to be now in the NHL, an 84-game schedule, and you have to find a way to pull yourselves together and to try to make do with what you have. How much of that makes you a better pro?
2: Yeah, I mean, obviously, you want to be on the ice as much as you can, and you know, you want to stay, you know, not injured as much as you can. Obviously, that's probably the worst part about the game. And, you know, just trying to do everything, you know, right to prevent those injuries and prevent missing any games for whatever reason. So, you know, you want to take care of your body and, you know, eat the right way, train the right way, stretch the right way. And, yeah, that was a big important part for me this year, just, you know, learning how serious everyone, you know, takes it and, you know, how dialed in everyone is. And it's, I had a lot of good teammates, older teammates this year that were good and showing me the way kind of. So I'm excited to get back and, you know, get to camp and show that. So
1: one of the people that was one of your great teammates was Philip Biestead, and he was part of the NHLPA Upper Deck Rookie Showcase program with you in Chicago. Tell us about what it was like playing with him and getting to know him.
2: Yeah. I mean, we're pretty close, as teammates, off the ice, and yeah, he's a great guy to be around, and you know, obviously I love playing with him as well. He's just such a smart player, and you know, whenever we got the chance to play together, I think we took advantage of it this year. And yeah, I love playing with him, and he's a lot of people are going to see he's a pretty special player, and you know, hopefully, you know, we get to play together a little bit more this year, so it'll be fun.
1: When you were growing up in the Buffalo area, did you collect hockey cards, and did you get a sense of just memories of that when you went to the Upper Deck event?
2: Yeah, I didn't personally collect a lot of cards, but my dad actually collected a ton of them, and he's got a big stash back home. So definitely got to go to that. There's a big convention for trading cards, and you know, you guys have opened a bunch of packs and stuff. So I brought him back a couple, and he's pretty happy with that. So.
1: Well, that sounds great. The other part, too, is because you were at that convention, you got a chance to meet the people, so to speak, not only collectors, but people that are hockey fans. Has that been a benefit to you to learn the responsibility of presenting yourself to the public and learning how to do that very well?
2: Yeah, I mean, that convention thing was pretty crazy to me. I didn't know how, you know, insane opening cards is and, you know, trading cards and stuff. And yeah, it was pretty cool. You get to, you know, sit and open cards with some people, some fans, and it was cool just seeing them pull the cards and, you know, being so excited about a card. And yeah, some people were pulling, you know, $1,000 cards, and it was just crazy to see how the business of trading cards is. And yeah, it was really cool to see, and a lot of fun to, you know, open those packs and stuff. So
1: a lot of people are talking about the value of these cards in the future. Macklin Celebrini's card certainly getting a lot of attention. What's it like, by the way, to go through a trading camp with a player like that?
2: Yeah, I mean, it's cool. He's obviously, you know, such a leader already. You know, we get to the last three training camps I've been to with him. You know, he's kind of setting the bar. So, you know, obviously, if you want to play, you know, with him, obviously, is the it's a dream on the Sharks. You know, yeah, you have to be able to keep up. And, you know, he really kind of sets the tone every training camp, you know, even though he's 20 years old. So it's cool to be out there with him. And obviously, he's just a generational player. So it's honestly more fun to watch. And, you know, it's tough to keep up sometimes, but it's fun. He sets the tone well. So.
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1: We're visiting with Quentin Musty. He was selected in the first round of the San Jose Sharks draft a couple of years ago, and now he is an up-and-coming player in the Sharks organization. Quentin, what's the biggest difference between the OHL and your experience and the American Hockey League?
2: Yeah, I think obviously, you know, the compete is there every night, and you know, you got to work every single game in that league. You know, some games in the OHL, you know, there's kids that, you know, are not playing hockey next year, or, you know, they're going to play elsewhere. And, you know, but in the American League, you can't take a night off. You know, everyone's a great player. Obviously they're playing pro and they want to make the NHL, and they're one step away from it. So yeah, I think that was the biggest thing, just, you know, competing as hard as you can every single night, every time you get on the ice in that league. And yeah, it was good to learn that this year and, you know, apply that to my game.
1: Also, what about the ramp up when you get to the Calder Cup playoffs? I imagine that that's even a little bit closer to the NHL intensity, but you get a sense of what it's like in the postseason. You're going to need to know that.
2: Yeah, I mean, it was obviously it's weird with there being a best of three in the AHL. I would have hoped to get a little more experience this year, but you know, like you said, any game is in the postseason is a good game for development, and I thought we had a pretty good postseason, honestly, and just didn't go our way. So. Yeah, it was good to get those two games in and the ones the year prior as well, watching and stuff. So, yeah, it was good.
1: You've been mentioning that you're pretty close with Michael Kesselring, the newest acquisition for the Sharks on defense. What's it like having a friend that you've lived with to actually join the organization, and what's he going to bring to the team?
2: Yeah, no, it was cool. I mean, they called right when he was traded. He kind of told me, and I've been up here for a little bit now, and yeah, he's obviously a pretty big guy, and you know, he's a good solid defenseman. You know, he's a huge body, and he can shoot a puck and he can defend well. So yeah, he's a good player, and you know, I'm happy to be obviously here training with him every day, and then obviously hopefully playing together soon. So yeah, it's cool to, you know, see him play and see him train here.
1: One of the things that's interesting is that because of your association with the Players Association, you get to meet some new people. You did that at the rookie showcase, in fact, met people that you mentioned you didn't know before. But now you get to also train with some of the NHL guys in the summer. You were mentioning you train a little bit with Will Smith, several of the other guys in the Boston area. What's an average summer training experience like for you? What do you do every day?
2: I like to lift before I skate, so I like to you know, get to the gym in the morning. And then after that, we got a bunch of different skates we can do here. There's just so many guys around this area that are high end. And that's mostly the reason I came here is to, you know, skate with those guys and, you know, compete with those guys every day and try to get better. So, yeah, usually it's, you know, work out and then skate right after. And then you're done by 12 usually. And you can have some fun. You can play some golf, you know, and do whatever you want. So, yeah, it's been a fun summer so far, and I'm excited to, you know, finish it out. We've got a hard month here. So,
1: what's in the store for you in the month that leads up to the training camp?
2: Yeah, obviously training camp's a little shorter this year, and you know there's no testing, but you know they can still tell obviously if you're in shape or not. So you know you just want to get in the best shape you possibly can. You know, put on a couple more pounds and, you know, coming to camp ready. So this last month is obviously the most important month for everyone in hockey. So, yeah, just focusing on that stuff and, you know, trying to come in as ready as possible.
1: That's the readiness part. But where do you feel that you need to raise the level of play in your game to get that next step notched in your career?
2: Yeah, I think just play a little meaner, honestly. I think something they want to see out of me is just, you know, finishing hits, playing a little meaner and, you know, getting in the corners and, you know, winning pucks back and stuff. So, yeah, just playing more physical and, yeah, working to protect the puck and get the puck back. I'm a bigger body, so I think I just got to add those things to my game and I'll be happy with it.
1: We definitely see a growth of the sport in the United States, and you're an American native. You're from one of the traditional cities in the NHL in Buffalo. Does it ever cross your mind that you're always kind of carrying the flag for your hometown as another Buffalo native that's making his way in pro hockey? And do you have a lot of pride in that?
2: I do, yeah. I mean, it's obviously, I feel like it would be a bigger hockey, you know, city, just kids playing and stuff growing up. It is pretty big, but as a kid, and just, you know, not a lot of kids stick with it in the area. And, you know, some kids, it's just, you know, great to be someone to look up to and in the Buffalo area. And obviously, you know, I got a lot of buddies that I grew up with that are, you know, trying to make it as well. And they are making it. And it's, you know, it's good for the city and, you know, good for the sport in Buffalo just to, you know, see that there is guys that can't make it. Obviously, they had Patrick Kane there, and that's about it for those guys. You know, there's a couple other ones, but yeah, it's just you don't want to be a role model for kids. And obviously I love Buffalo, it's my home, and yeah, I love, you know, going back there and just trying to be a role model and, you know, doing stuff like that in the community just to, you know, try to get kids into hockey. So yeah, it's important for me, and yeah, I have a lot of pride in, you know, being from Buffalo, and you know, being obviously a pro hockey player from Buffalo is tough to do, and it's very cool.
1: Given what the winters are like in Buffalo, what's it like playing in Northern California during hockey season?
2: Yeah, it was great. Obviously, like I said, I'm a big golfer, so it was cool to be able to golf, you know, all year round this year. And yeah, I haven't had that climate. I've been playing in Sudbury before that, and it's about the opposite of that. So yeah, it was cool to have that warmth, and yeah, it was great all year. Good year.
1: Wrapping things up, as far as the NHLPA Rookie Showcase is concerned, what did you gain the most from that to make you a better professional?
2: Obviously, they're just showing you things you can do while you're professional, but I think the best advice I got is, you know, this stuff doesn't matter if you don't make it. So, you know, they were kind of telling you what all the stuff you can get and all the stuff you can explore when you become a pro, but you have to become a pro first. So they honestly said, don't even worry about any of this stuff for another 2 or 3 years to every kid. So it's just, it's a great learning like exposure to all the stuff they can do, but they're very keen on saying you got to make it first. So that's the most important part. This next month is, you know, pushing for that roster spot. You know, I've been trying the last 3 years, and you know, hopefully this one's my year, and yeah, I'm working as hard as I can, you know, to, you know, reach my dream this year. So
1: we are really excited to watch you try to reach that dream. Certainly you've made a lot of progress as a pro with the Barracuda, and Quentin, I really appreciate the time today to chat about all of that.
2: Yeah. Thanks so much, Dan. Appreciate it.
1: Quentin Musty joined us today to talk about his experiences at the NHLPA's Rookie Showcase. I'm Dan Rusinowski.
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0: San Jose Sharks proudly present Sharks Hockey Digest. 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
1: He was the 53rd mayor of Boston, the U.S. Secretary of Labor under President Biden, and now he's the executive director of the National Hockey League Players Association. He is a great friend of the game, Marty Walsh. Marty, it's great to speak with you. It is an exciting summer. It's an exciting opportunity for the game to grow once again. Overall, what are your thoughts about the health of the game?
3: I mean, the game's in probably one of its strongest places, if not ever. You know, we're coming off an incredible season, great Olympics, on the heels of Four Nations, where we started to do best on best again in the NHL and the PA working together. You know, the talent, the young people, players that are in this league are incredible. They're coming in at a very young age, making a big impact, like Macklin, like Will Smith, and other players in San Jose and other teams around the country, or other teams around the league, have their own little stars. It's been great. It's been great to see, you know, it's great to see the attendance numbers up. It's great to see the ratings up during the Stanley Cup playoffs and the final. I mean, that's what we look at, right? You want more people watching the sport, more people following the sport, more people loving and enjoying the sport.
1: Also in the state of California, of course, with all of the excitement over the summer about the contract that Leo Carlson ended up with Anaheim, and also with Macklin Celebrini extending his agreement to 5 years, the PA has to be awfully pleased.
3: Yeah, and California's on a roll. I mean, you have great hockey going on there right now, and great players, and two teams that are on the rise, which is great to see. You know, the PA is very happy. I mean, to see these players finally starting to make some, getting their contracts. But it's a combination of a lot of things, right? It's a combination of, for many years, we had a cap that was very flat, that in the last couple of seasons has grown pretty bit significantly. Next season, it's going to grow again to, as long as everything stays on target, about $113 million. So there's money in the system. The players, for you know, many years, almost two decades, they've paid escrow, which means that the players that haven't gotten 100% of their salary, they've had to make up for the shortfall with the way the cap works. The last couple seasons, they haven't had to worry about that. So we're seeing that. You know, we have a new Canadian TV deal that kicks in this year. We have the commissioner's working on a new deal for American TV. We're having games in Europe now, with people watching TV all over the place, watching these games. So it's great to see. I mean, the more we can globalize the sport, because it is a global sport. We have players from all over the world, particularly Eastern Europe, North America. But we want to continue to globalize the sport and have people get a chance to experience it, because it's such an amazing game.
1: Well, it is an amazing game in San Jose, and everybody is really excited about Macklin Celebrini, who was a finalist for the Ted Lindsay Award, which is an amazing thought at the young age that he is, that he was voted upon as the players, as one of the top three vote getters for that prestigious award. What does it mean for Macklin Celebrini's life, and what does the PA think about utilizing a player like this to promote the game?
3: Well, it's amazing watching Macklin play, and for a bit last year, Leo and Connor Bedard and Macklin were in the top five scoring for most of the season until you know, Connor got hurt, and then you have Matthew Schaefer, who's an 18-year-old player in the Islanders. You know, it's just the way I said this a little second ago, but you know, the way they play on the ice, they play amazing hockey. They know the team game. They're super talented, and off the ice, they're just great ambassadors for the league. And you know, I think that's something that in the past a lot of players, you know, didn't want to talk about themselves off the ice. And I think it's important for people to get to know their heroes, if you will, off the ice. And they're doing it in a very nice way. They're not being boisterous. They're being, you know, being respectful. They're all humble, and I think having that's important. But watching Macklin play this year, and you know, be one of the finalists for Ted Lindsay, certainly is an amazing feat at such a young age. And you know, I think that the thing that's important, we have to remember, these are all young guys, and you know, not every year they're going to have a Ted Lindsay type year or a hot trophy type year, but they're still incredible talent. They're going to add so much to their teams. And when you think about hockey, when I think about hockey now, you know, you think about what's happening in San Jose. It's important for the entire league to get opportunities and every team to get opportunities, because you need that. You need that to keep a great competitive season, competitive league. And, you know, most of the teams, there's a few teams that's still struggling right now that will have to figure things out as they move forward here. But it really, it's great to see.
1: With that great attention comes great responsibility, obviously, and your relationship when you become a professional hockey player changes with the game in part because of many things that happen off the ice. And in part of that, the NHLPA, in cooperation with Upper Deck, has started the Rookie Showcase. They've done this for 16 years in a row, and this season it was in Chicago, a chance to be part of the National Collectibles event, too, over at Rosemont. So it gave a chance for players to interact with the public, but also to start to understand the business aspect of hockey. You know, Marty, it's said that most basic form of property is money. Well, the most basic form of publicity is your own image and likeness. So why don't you tell us about that event that you've partnered with Upper Deck with and how it went this year?
3: Yeah, we did something different this year. Every year we do some type of rookie showcase, and it's a very scaled down version where players will come in and you know, wear their uniforms and take pictures for their rookie cards. And you know, we'll have a little bit of a breakfast with them and talk to them about different things. This particular year, we in the Players Association, we have revamped, if you will, or redesigned our business office. We call it Players Collective now, where we're working to create opportunities for our players moving forward. And Players Collective and Upper Deck partnered to create this rookie showcase. And it was really an opportunity. We still did the basics as far as taking pictures of the players and letting them for their rookie cards, things like that. But we also explained them about the business side of it. They had a chance to go to a card show and really see that the other side of it, where, you know, for years, this card show is one of the biggest in the country, if not one of the biggest in the world. And we really haven't had much of a presence there. This year, we had a lot of young players there. They had a chance to experience it firsthand. And I think it's important for us as we think about these players, explaining right out the gate now what the business opportunities might be for them and what the responsibilities that come along with that business is for. So I think we're working with them on that. We had a chance to kind of talk to them one-on-one. We had a dinner and, you know, a bunch of the staff from the PA was there, and we were able to sit down and explain to them about the Players Association and what we do and how we help them on the business side, but also on the life side, on the other side, if they need anything. So it's a great introduction for them into the business community. Like I said, in the past, they've had it, but not quite to this magnitude. This is a whole different experience. And, you know, as I talked to the players in the last night, they all loved it. They all had a great time. You know, they were interactive with fans. They were interacting with each other. They had a chance to talk to us. They had a chance to meet businesses like CIBC and Upper Deck and Fanatics and things like that, that are connected to the PA and the league and sponsors of ours. So I think it's important. It's important for the sponsors, too, to see who they're using in their commercials and who they're reaching out to, so they get a chance to understand the personality. So it was a win-win all around.
1: It's also an opportunity for them to see how the public interacts with all of these partners, such as Electronic Arts is another one that you guys have been involved with. CIBC, you mentioned, Fanatics, all of these different elements that help promote the player. How much does content creation these days fit into all of this?
3: It's all about content creation. I mean, people are constantly looking for new content to look at their players and the sports that they follow. And I think that, you know, when you think about hockey cards, as a kid, I grew up and I collected hockey cards. And then in the period in the late 90s to through the 2000s, you know, it was kind of, they were there, but they weren't as quite as popular. And then COVID happened, and it's been an explosion of hockey interest, all cards, basically, not just hockey cards, but hockey cards primarily for me. And it's about the card, and it's about being creative, but it's also about the content and understanding behind the card. And, you know, we did a show with Upper Deck not too long ago where several players came and, you know, they opened cards and they talked about the cards they opened, and the collectors were there, and there were some fans there too. So it's really about giving access to players, to fans, and fans to players, so they get an understanding that it's not just about the ice, it's about all the other things that come along with it. It's not just about the performance on the ice, it's about all the other things around it too. And people really want to get to know who they're supporting and why they're supporting them. And when you hear those heartwarming stories of these players, you know, donating to somebody or going to a hospital or doing a golf tournament for a charity or what they're engaged in, it really makes a difference.
1: It really does. You know, the NHL has done a lot of things on this regard, too, recently giving the guys opportunities to understand what it's like in the broadcast world with their little training camp in New York. On the other side of things, what you're doing is you're working with some young players from the San Jose Sharks perspective at this recent showcase. Philip Bystedt and Quentin Musty, both first round picks of the Sharks, who haven't gotten to the NHL yet, or were both part of this. How important is that for you to make sure that these young guys that haven't gotten to the NHL yet, but are certainly part of what's going on in the PA, need to get attention?
3: Yeah, we want them to know. I work closely with Brian Ramsey, who's the executive director of the union that covers the AHL and ECAC. We work a lot together on stuff, and we want to make sure our players understand. You know, like when you think about hockey, people think about hockey, it's performance on the ice. There's so much that goes on with it: the business aspect of it, the mental health aspects of it, the potential, what's going to happen after your career, what you're doing. We have a program called Unlimit. So we do a lot to support our players off the ice as well, to make sure that they have all the tools they need to be successful. Because there's a lot of pressure on these players when they get drafted to make the league, to stay on the team, to perform at the highest level. And, you know, when you think of anybody in the world that works in any particular profession, you don't always have a great day. And you know, for hockey players, this is their job. You know, it's for us, it's a sport. We watch it as entertainment and something that we believe in and love. But for them, it's a job. And not every day you're gonna wake up and feel at the top of your game. And we want to make sure that as a union, that we're supporting our players, not just through collective bargaining and contracts and things like that, but we want to make sure we're helping them completely as they progress through their careers as they get older. Some players will play 20 years. Some players might play two. And we want to make sure the players that play two have opportunities as well when they're done with hockey. And if whatever they're dealing with while they're in the moment is something that we want to also support them with.
1: During the course of your career, you've been president of a laborers' council union. You've also been part of the building trades council in the Boston area. You've been involved in the construction business. How is being the president or the executive director of the NHL Players Association different than those jobs?
3: It's a little different because there's a lot more emphasis on the business side of it. But when you at the bare basic of it, it's similar. You're representing people who are members of your organization, and you represent them on their work conditions. You represent them in their wages. You represent them with their health benefits and their pensions and things like that. So all those fundamental things that I did when I was the head of the building trades in Boston is the same as being the head of the Players Association, all the fundamental of a union. The difference is when you're the head of the building trades, you're not necessarily putting projects together, economic development projects together, where at the head of the Players Association, you're working with companies, you're working with sponsors, you're working with agents in some cases, and you're working with the players to create opportunities for them off the ice.
1: One thing you're also working on is giving back, and that's something that the players who are very fortunate to earn the salaries that they do earn are very involved within the NHL. Hockey Fights Cancer has been a huge partnership that the league and the PA have undergone over many years, and I know that as a cancer survivor yourself, that's a very, very important charity for you.
3: Yeah, Hockey Fights Cancer is we partnered with the V Foundation about 3.5 years ago now, ourselves and the NHL. It was an important something that Gary Bettman wanted to do. He came to me on, I'm like, I love it, let's do it. And we partnered with Hockey Fights Cancer. And you know, we do a lot of, during the Stanley Cup Finals, we present a lot of money grants jointly to do particularly around research. It was great to do that. We did in Carolina last year. We were in Boston for the Four Nations, and we did in other places. So giving money away for research is really important. A lot of our players and certainly tons of our fans have experienced cancer in their families, so we want to make sure we give back. We also have another program inside the Players Association, Goals and Dreams, that is run by Andrew Wolf, and it's a program that our players can give back to their local communities where they played hockey, and we will do equipment donations, and we'll do different types of donations as well to make sure that they want to give back always. Like where they played their youth hockey, they want to go back to that arena. They want to go back to that team. Oftentimes their coaches are there, and they want to present kids that don't have the means to buy hockey equipment, brand new hockey equipment. So we're able to do stuff like that a lot, which is something. And the league does their own philanthropic work as well. So, you know, between the league and the PA, there's a lot of philanthropic giving back, and teams do it as well. A lot of teams do it. They have their own philanthropic, where they have foundations within the team. So, you know, hockey is a sport that we all want to give back to our communities. One way or the other in different aspects. But to end where you began, Hockey Fights Cancer certainly is something that has been around for a long time. And the partnership with the V Foundation is very, very important to all of us.
1: What are some of the topics that are of importance now to the PA? Lately, they've talked about tax equalization. There are a couple of other things. What are some of the topics that are important to the PA these days?
3: I think players have different topics that they're concerned about. What I'm focused on now going into this season is the implementation of the rest of the collective bargaining agreement. We negotiated a new four-year deal that we implemented some of it early a year ago when we finalized the deal, and the rest of it's going to be implemented this year. So fans are going to see an 84-game season. This particular year, fans are going to see the return of the All-Star game. It's going to be out in Long Island. Next season, fans are going to see the World Cup of Hockey. A lot of fans asked us and talked to me about, we want the Four Nations back. I'm like, well, we're going to have the World Cup of Hockey, and they can't quite wrap their hand around it. What the Four Nations was and what the World Cup of Hockey is, it's twice as big. So you have eight teams playing. We're going to have games in Europe. We're going to have games in Canada this in 2028. So we're preparing for that as well. It's coming quick. So you know, best on best again. And then in 2030, we'll be going to France for the Olympics. So we're looking ahead forward that way. But right now, for the next couple of weeks, our goal will be we're going to have a gathering of players, young players that will be playing some of their first games in the league or might have played a few games at the end of the last season. We call it the player orientation program, where we sit down and explain. About 100 players come. And there'll be four guys from the San Jose Sharks there. And, you know, we'll talk to them about what to expect when they're in the league, both on ice, off ice, and walk them through all that. And then, you know, then training camp opens up and the season starts and it'll be exciting.
1: Well, it's going to be a really fantastic season. And I want to commend you and the PA for doing such a great job with the young players to teach them a little bit about what it means to be in the business of hockey, as well as to be prepared to play the best game in the world. Marty, I want to thank you so much for your time. We appreciate it.
3: Thank you. Good luck this season. Hopefully I'll get on again as the season's going on.
0: 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This has been a presentation of the San Jose Sharks Audio Network.
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0: 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Here's your host, Dan Rusinowski.
1: The Sharks organization has a lot of great prospects that are getting ready to play in the National Hockey League, and it won't be too long before we start to hear the name of Philip Bystedt quite a bit at the NHL level. Philip, you had a great season with the Barracuda. You doubled your point totals in the past season from 1 year to the next, and had a fantastic year with 60 points. How are you a better hockey player after a couple of years in the American Hockey League?
5: Yeah, I think the development things that they have going on with the development days, and yeah, obviously a lot of games has helped in that way. And then, yeah, just my second year over there playing on the smaller ice, getting more comfortable with the language around the guys, and obviously with the smaller ice as well. So I think that has helped.
1: What's the hardest part about adjusting to that ice size? For people that don't know, the European ice is wider. It's more closer to the Olympic style ice, much wider ice surface. But how does that change the way you play?
5: I think it's a little bit like timing stuff and where to be on the ice in certain situations. Obviously a little bit more rims as well to on smaller ice, so be better at that. But yeah, more just like timing and knowing a little bit where to be.
1: When you first came to North America to play, obviously you were a first round draft pick of the team. First, we're told from the Linköping area to be picked in the first round by the San Jose Sharks. And you're joining an organization that's on its way up and is got an exciting group of young players in your age group. What is it like to finally get that dream realized and be drafted by an NHL team in the first round and represent your community?
5: Yeah, it's amazing to hear your name there and in the draft, to be able to hug your family and friends that's close, and just a little milestone from when you started to where you're at, and couldn't be happier.
1: Before you got to California, did you have any knowledge of what it was like in this state? Had you ever been to California or the United States before you came over?
5: I had, yeah, when I was little, but I was a little too little to know exactly. I didn't remember as much, but Yeah, it's kind of what you think California is when you hear it on, see it on TV and hear it on the news and stuff. So it's been great.
1: But what you also have to come to realize is how much people really like hockey here. San Jose is a really supportive hockey community. Have you noticed that?
5: Yeah, I have. The people that comes to the games and even travels with us to watch away games as well. It's very fun.
1: We're talking to Philip Biestad of the San Jose Sharks organization. He took part in a very important development project in his career with the NHLPA's Rookie Showcase program in Chicago. Tell us a little bit about what that experience was like for you.
5: Yeah, it was cool. Getting there, get to meet all the players, and Musty as well, teammate, haven't seen him in a while. So that was fun. And then, yeah, just very cool. Just seeing everything that they've set up, be able to take the pictures and see them afterwards, and hearing a lot of different things from former players and players that's in the league right now as well. So it was a fun and cool experience.
1: Some of the great stars of the game actually talked to you. Was that a big thrill to hear from people like Wayne Gretzky?
5: Yeah, it was. Obviously a great player, so it's fun to hear his words and kind of take in a little bit of what he has to say.
1: All of that is part of a program that the NHLPA has for its union membership to understand that hockey is more than just playing. That's the thing you focus on all the time. But you also have to understand you have a social media presence. You have hockey cards. They take the pictures. You have an opportunity to be part of the EA Sports Group, which came to show what their video games are like. How long does it take to understand that hockey really is a business?
5: I kind of noticed more when I came over to the U.S. It's a little bit bigger, obviously, with the NHL and everything they're doing. And yeah, that week in Chicago as well, you kind of realize it even more that it's a business and it's so much going on around it.
1: This is really more of a North American kind of history, I think, in terms of kids growing up and collecting hockey cards, from what I understand. But did you collect any hockey cards when you were a kid, or did you have posters of your favorite players when you were growing up?
5: No, not much. Not much cards, but I had some posters of Henrik Lundqvist. We were in New York with the family and watched one of his games when they were there. And then after that, I wanted the poster.
1: Well, he's one of the great goaltenders, certainly, that came out of Sweden to play in the NHL and had an amazing career. So you've had contact with a lot of other National Hockey League people. And was he your favorite player? Did you have some others when you were growing up?
5: Yeah, Crosby was one of them. Also sentiment, and yeah, I loved the way he played and yeah, how good he was. He was one of them.
1: Yeah, Sidney Crosby, one of the great stars of the last 20 years in the National Hockey League. One of your organizational teammates, Macklin Celebrini, has been compared to Sid in terms of the style of hockey that he plays. How enjoyable is it for you to go to training camps, to be around an organization that has a player like that to be a teammate potentially in the future with?
5: Yeah, it's awesome. Be able to see him, what he's done the last year and the Worlds and the Olympics, and yeah, I also skated with him in training camp. Yeah, I think it's something that pushes everyone around him to be better as well, to compete a little bit harder when you play against him. So I think it helps everyone in the organization as well.
1: Has it been a little bit easier for you to adjust to North America because Matthias Hvalstad has come over here with you? I know you guys grew up together and came up through the system and were coached by his dad, who used to play for the Anaheim Ducks, Nicholas Hvalstad. But what about having him as a teammate? How much easier does that make it for you?
5: Yeah, a little bit easier, obviously. Old friend coming over, playing in the same team, speaking the same language as well. Helps a little bit to relax, stay off the hockey on days off and stuff like that. So it definitely helped.
1: Tell us about your training process. I know that you want to take another step forward. You really upped your points total, but what else are you working on in terms of getting ready for a new season?
5: Yeah, it's a lot of my motor. I'm obviously getting stronger and faster, and more explosive, but also be able to maintain that speed and that strength throughout a whole shift and throughout a whole game and throughout a whole season. So the motor and has been a big part.
1: Another part too is understanding what a playoff run might be like. And I know you've had some playoff experience in the American Hockey League. Do you notice a real change in the style of play and the uptick in the level when you get to the postseason?
5: Yeah, it obviously uptick a little bit in the level. Everyone wants to win those games a little bit more. It's now or never type of games, and it's the most fun games when you have to win, and playoff hockey a little bit more tougher as well with more hits and stuff like that.
1: What would you say your greatest strength as a player is? I know you've got a lot of skill. You're a pretty good face-off man. You've got decent size and speed, but what do you think is your most important attribute as a player?
5: I would say the way I read the game, the hockey IQ. To be able to read the game, to be able to play both parts of the ice, a 200-foot game.
1: What about the idea that you're kind of modeling yourself after some players, even on the Sharks, somebody like, say, Alex Wennberg, or a player like that has so much experience?
5: Yeah, obviously, I heard that from different people in the organization last year as well, to look at him, and I watched most of the games the Sharks played and try to just watch even closer when Alex was on the ice, and just trying to take in what he's doing and trying to mimic that when I'm playing.
1: One other thing too that you've worked on is your defensive game, the fact that you want to be a good 200-foot player. Is that one of the things that young guys who are used to being the best player in their league have to realize, that when if you want to get to the NHL, you have to be good at every little detail of the game?
5: Yeah, obviously it's in juniors and stuff, you come away with not have to be as detailed in those parts of the game. But yeah, obviously when you come to pro and NHL, AHL level, it's even more important. And that's one thing I want to take a big step in, with face-offs, winning those and playing PK and all that stuff.
1: Want to also ask about the support that you get from the coaches here, John McCarthy and the staff, and also general manager Mike Greer and Joe Will, who runs things with the Barracuda, but also on the other side with the NHLPA, the fact that these guys are getting young players like yourself integrated and understanding what events like the Rookie Showcase can help you with. What about all that support that you get?
5: Yeah, it's been awesome. It helps a lot to get that support and help in my development and all around that, like talking to the coaches, talking to everyone throughout the season, what I need to work on, what is going good, and I think that helps a lot to kind of get inputs when you're doing something good, but also when you're doing something that can be improved as well.
1: What would it mean for you to win a Calder Cup with the San Jose Barracuda to help your development to get to the National Hockey League?
5: Yeah, it would mean a lot. I mean, that's it's a tough trophy to win, and it takes a lot to do it. So to be in a group with that and to do it would be great.
1: Well, Philip, we're really excited about the way you're developing. We want to wish you the very best. Thanks a lot for joining us today.
5: Thank you.
1: Philip Bystad was one of over 20 National Hockey League prospects who took part in the NHLPA's Rookie Showcase. I'm Dan Rusinowski.
0: 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This has been a presentation of the San Jose Sharks Audio Network. Now, the San Jose Sharks Locker Room Report with Dan Rusinowski.
1: For the first time since signing his 5-year contract extension, Macklin Celebrini met with the media. Let's listen in.
6: How nice was it for you to get something done, you know, with the Sharks? Obviously, you signed for 5 years. How nice is that for you, just to kind of maybe get it out of the way so you don't have to be concerned about it anymore?
7: Yeah, I mean, it was great. I think, it was something I wanted to get done this summer. I didn't really want to wait until next summer and have it hanging over my head all year. I think it worked out, and I'm thankful for everyone that we worked to get it done this summer.
8: Why was 5 years sort of the right term, for you, I guess?
7: Yeah, I think overall, just all the different factors with where our team is going and kind of having that flexibility. And I think we're all really excited with where we're going and what we're building. So just kind of keeping a little bit more flexibility for everyone. And I mean, it's not really a bad thing. I'm committed to this team and this organization.
8: Is there a balance there? I mean, obviously you want to be compensated, with what you're worth, but also, like you said, in a cap era, you want that given front office that kind of flexibility. Is there a balance there, maybe, just between the two?
7: 100%. I mean, that was at the front of my mind throughout the whole negotiation. I think, I want to make sure that with where the cap was going and that the number made sense for the team first and foremost, and making sure that everyone can get paid and everyone that we're in a good spot to build the way we want to build. And I felt like we kind of landed on that number.
9: It is the last year to sign an 8-year deal. Was there a thought to maybe do that or to even go shorter than 5 years?
7: Mm-hmm. I think five was just the right number. I think everyone kind of agreed on that.
8: You guys have made it, clear at the end of last season, and a lot of guys talked this summer about the playoffs being sort of, needed sort of next step. In your opinion, how does this team take that next step?
7: I think defending, keeping the puck out of our net. I think we created a lot of offense last year, but letting in goals that off mistakes and kind of mental errors kind of hurt us. So I think the more we can keep the puck out of our net, I think the better spot we'll be in.
8: You're obviously playing with Darnell at the Worlds there, and obviously got to get to know Jacob here too. What do those two guys bring to this team?
7: They're great. I mean, I think just obviously their physical presence, they're both big bodies, and they'll really help us defensively. But I think they're both great skaters too. Like they'll be able to kind of work the puck up the ice and kind of advance it, which would be helpful. But I think just defending for the most part, just the way that they're able to defend, and I mean, just the physical presence that they bring, I feel like it'll bring some toughness to our back end.
9: Did say about just how much the Sharks believe in you, this contract, what do you take from that part of it?
7: I mean, it means a lot. I think throughout the negotiations, obviously we talked a lot and just kind of went back and forth, and they were super great with everything. And it means a lot to kind of have their faith and have them put that trust in me.
9: One of the things that Mike mentioned was that in June that he met with your agent Pat and also with Hasso too. And so, that's a part of that too, right? That belief that, I mean, not every day is the owner going to meet with an agent to talk about a player like that, right?
7: Yeah, 100%. I mean, kind of that all comes from the top down. Obviously, Hasso with how excited he is with our team and where we're going, and the guys that we have, and obviously that means a lot, kind of having his trust as well.
8: You mentioned the wanting to give Mike some flexibility in terms of building out this roster for the future. I think Will mentioned in April too that he was open to signing an extension this summer too. How much do you hope that something can get worked out there, and he'll be here for a long time as well?
7: Yeah, I think everyone in our room hopes he's here for a long time, and it's not really my business. I think that's something that they got to sort out, but for sure, I'm hoping that gets done.
8: What do you expect out of yourself here in year three in the NHL? Obviously, last year was record-setting, but what are your expectations for yourself this season?
7: I still have a lot of space to grow, I think, in my game and off the ice. I feel like just kind of growing into myself as hopefully a leader for this team. And we have a great group of vets that have been amazing and helped guide all of us young guys and give us the best kind of role models as possible. And I think just overall, just kind of growing on and off the ice, just keep building. And I know that our whole team is excited for this year and the possibility to make the playoffs.
10: You've been asked to provide leadership in the dressing room. You wore an alternate captain's A last year. Now you go to Team Canada and you get the opportunity to actually wear the C and actually take that responsibility on. How much have you learned about leadership through all of your experiences in the last year?
7: A lot. It's helped me grow. That's a pretty special experience, just being surrounded with guys like Ryan O'Reilly and John Tavares and obviously Sid. I think wearing the C there meant a lot, just having those guys around and in full support of that, and being able to learn from them and have their guidance. I think that helped me a lot.
8: Do you feel you're ready to wear the C, the Sharks this year?
7: I don't know. I think that's a decision for my career.
9: Is that something though that if it is given to you or offered to you that you know you're ready for that challenge?
7: I mean, I feel I'm comfortable with myself and how I lead, and I don't think it'd really change anything in the way I approach every day and do stuff.
8: Was there anything specific you wanted to work on this summer? I mean, you know, obviously, I think we talked to Mike earlier, and he said he almost calls you and says you got to get off the ice kind of thing, you know. But anything specific that you're looking to sort of improve upon or just work on this summer?
7: I think just building my game out. I mean, there's lots of different things, just, I mean, specific things that I saw in my game. One or turnovers. I turned the puck over a lot last year, so. I mean, there's different things that I saw in my game that I wanted to clean up, and some of that will be kind of a growing process throughout the year as well, but a lot of that skill stuff is was a focus this summer.
10: Season's now going to 84 games, and you played, obviously, the full season last year. How much did you learn about off-season training and what was needed going through that and getting through it?
7: Mm-hmm. I think that's a big thing. I mean, with the Olympics last year and the tight schedule, that was hard. So I think just taking some of the preseason games out of it and adding two regular season games, 84 does sound like a lot of games, but I feel like it'll be nice kind of not having as condensed of a schedule.
10: Well, you can get to 112 games.
7: Yeah.
10: Exactly. That'd be nice.
7: Yeah, we're hoping to play more.
8: What was your reaction to the draft lottery and seeing the Sharks get a chance to move up to number two and get a guy like Stenberg? You know, what's looks like he was going to be here in San Jose pretty shortly here. What was your reaction to that, and what were your thoughts on? And you've already competed against him at the Worlds.
7: Yeah, I played against him over at Worlds, and he's a heck of a player. It was really fun to watch him over there and play against him. Like, it was just fun. It was fun to compete against him, and I know we're all really excited to play with him.
8: Does the contract, I know no one expects more out of yourself than you, but does the contract put more pressure on yourself? Because it's up there, right? I mean, it's the highest AAV in the league, you know, starting next year. Just does that put a little extra pressure on yourself, or how do you approach it?
7: I don't think so. I don't think anything really externally will affect the way I play or who I am. I think, yeah, I don't see anything like that changing the way I play the game or the approach that I take.
9: Now, you signed that a big contract. Do you treat yourself to something or your family to something nice?
7: Not yet. I'm planning on taking my family out to dinner.
8: Did you take, I guess, Misa Dickinson came out to Vancouver? Did you give him the grouse grind?
7: they did do the grouse grind. And, I mean, it was awesome to have them out there. It made it a lot of fun skating with them and training with them that week.
9: How did you guys do in the grouse grind? Who was first, second, and third?
7: We actually didn't do it together. They did it separately because a couple of their friends and Misa's brother was there as well. So they did it together, and I think they did really well.
10: How are you and Will Smith going to set up the chores at home with the cooking, the cleaning, and the vacuuming this year?
7: We still got to figure that out.
8: So you guys are going to be sharing a place this year, is that right?
7: Yeah, we are. Yeah.
8: I was How was it just living with Jumbo these last couple of years and just kind of learning to, I mean, just what did you take away from that experience? And you looking forward to sort of getting on your own?
11: Yeah, I mean, his family was so great to me. Just being able to spend time with them and everything that they did for me. I couldn't be more grateful for them, and having kind of a home right when I got here, I think it helped me a lot. And everything that they did for me, I couldn't be more grateful for them. And having kind of a home right when

0: How much time after the world did you give yourself just to kind of decompress and, rest up kind of thing?
1: I actually forget. It was I took a little bit of a break.
0: Yeah. It was nice though. I mean, just to kind of, just get away from the game a little bit.
1: 100%. Yeah, I think after a long year and then kind of the world, it was a little bit draining, so kind of taking a little bit of a break was nice.
2: It's one thing to, to watch guys that are in the Hockey Hall of Fame, to watch them play on the ice, to get an idea of who they are personally, but you got a chance to spend time with Joe Thornton and his family and find out how those guys live. How much did you learn?
1: I mean, his life's a little bit different now, taking kids to school and doing all that stuff, and
0: Sure.
1: I mean, I don't really think I learned how to live, but I think, I mean, it was great to be in their house.
2: But isn't it cool, like, to just see the other side of that? For, everything is so focused on hockey and in your career, but then you have this other life too.
1: Yeah, 100%.
0: What was your reaction when you saw that the Florida Panthers are going to be your first opponent here? Obviously, that's a team that's won two Stanley Cups the last 3 years. They look they've loaded up again. Barkov's back. I mean, is that a good thing to have as sort of a big test right away for this group? Sort of get something to point to, maybe.
1: 100%. I mean, definitely starting off the season strong, and I know we all want to start off on the right foot, and I mean they have a great team over there, but I think we're all really excited for that game. I think just wanting to start the season off on the right foot and just get going.
3: Are you and Will doing like a apartment thing or having a house or what are you guys doing for that?
1: We got a house,
3: Oh,
1: so
3: okay. Is there gonna be space in the basement for Layla Edwards
1: yeah, I think so.
0: What do the next 2 or 3 weeks look like for you just in terms of polishing things up and getting ready for camp, I guess. Just kind of doing what you're doing right now kind of thing.
1: Yeah, exactly. Just kind of getting the guys together, doing some scrimmages, start playing a little bit more 5-on-5, and getting back into playing full ice hockey.
0: What's the identity of this team have to be this year? You mentioned tougher on defense, harder to play against, better on defense kind of thing. Is that what the identity of this team has to have to be, I guess, going forward?
1: Yeah, I think so. I think we really have to take pride in our defense. I think we have enough talent to score and produce offense, and I think we but that's going to be a big thing for us if we want to make the playoffs and take the steps that we want to take is limit some of those mental errors and I mean defend as hard as we can.
0: And the numbers said last year that when you scored or hit an assist, the Sharks had a really good record, and when you didn't, Sharks didn't have a really good record kind of thing. Do you feel now that there's a little bit more depth, a little more experience on this team that even if you don't have if you have an off night, then there's enough depth there to sort of pick up the slack, I guess.
1: Yeah, I think we have enough talent up and down our roster to produce and score goals. I think maybe that a little bit of that was a coincidence, but I think we definitely have a deep lineup in terms of producing offense.
0: What did you take away from the Worlds and being around, Tavares and O'Reilly and Sid, just being around those guys for a couple more weeks in May there, just takeaways from just kind of getting to know those guys a little bit better, I guess.
1: Yeah, I think same as last time I went, I think just kind of seeing different guys' process and what they do to get themselves ready. I think those guys are some of the most professional in the world and how they handle themselves and the things they do to make sure they're prepared and ready to go on the ice. And I think it was great to just see a different group and see some different guys and how they do it. And I mean, we had a great group as well, so it was a lot of fun.
3: Speaking of Layla Edwards in the GWHL, just how cool is that for them to be coming here?
1: That's awesome. I think it'll be great for the city and for hockey in the Bay. I think bringing that audience to the PWHL, I think it's really exciting, and hopefully we can go to a couple games.
0: How have you dealt with just off ice, like just being recognized, especially in Canada?

0: pretty much, I assume you do, like wherever you go, you get recognized kind of thing. How's that been for you, just being kind of a more recognizable player, I guess?
1: It's been fine. It's been great, especially with, meeting kids and stuff that maybe look up to me or just fans. I think it's just really cool just knowing that I was their age once and I looked up to NHL players and wanted to be like them. So it's cool to kind of have those kinds of interactions.
2: Coming back to Sam,
3: maybe a few minutes here.
2: And Michael coming up to Vancouver, just what was sort of the thought behind that? And maybe in the upcoming summers, do you maybe plan on having maybe inviting a few more guys up there and to kind of train with you for a little while?
1: Yeah, I hope so. I think it'd be really fun if we got more guys. I know guys want to be home for the summer, and maybe we can figure something out to hold escape. But I hope so. That'd be really fun.
2: Speaking of that, is it true that Gavin McKenna said that he had him on the ice for like 17 hours in a week?
1: That was a little bit of a crazy week.
2: So it's true.
1: Yeah.
3: Max, you had a couple questions here on Zoom?
4: Yeah, Max, thanks for doing this. Sorry I couldn't be there. I've got some wedding stuff this weekend. But I
1: congrats.
4: To ask you a little bit. Thank you. I appreciate that. I wanted to ask you about NHL 27 being named the cover guy. It's 20 years old. How did that feel?
1: It's really cool. I think when I heard about it, I was kind of shocked that they wanted me to be on the cover. But it's really cool just having played the game with my buddies and my brothers growing up and just having fun. I think it's really cool to have my face on the game now.
4: When did you find out about your overall? Were you happy with the 95?
1: I found out at the EA photo shoot. And I think I'm more than happy with it. Yeah.
4: When you look at just, I'll segue from NHL 27, right? They talk about the arenas looking all nice. The SAP Center is getting upgrades. Have you had a chance to get over there, or has somebody talked to you about what they might look like? And are you excited? What have you seen about the upgrades to the building?
1: I haven't seen or heard anything about it, but I'm really excited to.
4: and just last one for me, have you lost a little bit here, right? Is this the stretch where it's like you're just itching for training camp to get going? How excited are you just to play hockey games in the NHL again?
1: I think we're all really excited. It's a long off season when you don't make the playoffs, so I think we're all really excited to get going here. And I know a lot of guys are coming in early, which is awesome to skate together and get ready. And I think that'll help us a lot.
5: Training camp is fast approaching, and it's going to be an exciting NHL season. I'm Dan Rusinowski. Thanks for joining us.
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5: The Sharks Audio Network is proud to present Quentin Musty to its audience. Quentin, you've been through quite a bit already as a professional, first starting in Sudbury with your first round draft selection by the Sharks, and then moving on to your first full season in the American Hockey League with the San Jose Barracuda. And now you're on to another part of your NHL career, taking part in the NHLPA's Rookie Showcase program in Chicago. What was that program like for you?
8: Yeah, it was a great program. I mean, it was more fun than anything. Obviously, educational too. But I think just being there with I knew a lot of guys there and meeting new guys there and other young guys and that are coming into the league. It was a good program. It was a lot of fun.
5: All in all, your relationship to the game changes a little bit when you become a professional, and I suppose that's part of what the goal of that program is, to make you realize that there are other business opportunities, other ways to promote your own personal brand. Did you get a sense of that during the program?
8: Yeah, for sure. I mean, it's definitely a program where, you got to make it first, and then there's just, so many options that they, show to you, and it's just... obviously, I don't think they even go over half the stuff they can do for you there in that short amount of time. But, it's very interesting and very, helpful that there's so many, you know, things that they can do for you. And yeah, it was really cool to learn about that.
5: One of the interesting things is you get a little bit of swag to take home. Those varsity jackets look pretty cool. What did it look like on you?
8: Yeah, it's pretty cool. I mean, I've never had one of those or seen one of those, so it's cool to see that and put that on. It's pretty cool, fully custom and stuff. So yeah, it's nice. Something I'll probably look back on and remember.
5: So tell us a little bit about your first full professional season in the American Hockey League. You had a very good year, over the 20-goal mark, one of the key players on John McCarthy's Barracuda team. How much did you learn about yourself and about what you need to do to get to the National Hockey League?
8: Yeah, I think it just, took some time to, get used to the AHL. Obviously, it's a tough league to play in and, succeed in. It's just, everyone wants to make the NHL in that league and, everyone's playing their hardest every night. So it was, it took me, a couple months to get used to. And then I think, I figured it out and I liked my game for the last half of the year. And yeah, it was a lot of fun. We had a good group and obviously a lot of injuries kind of sidelined our season a little bit. But it was a ton of fun and it was a great learning curve for me to, get used to this type of hockey and, do what it takes to make the NHL. So yeah, it was a lot of fun.
5: But that's part of it too, right? You have to understand how to deal with injuries over the course of what's going to be now in the NHL, an 84-game schedule. And you have to find a way to pull yourselves together and to try to make do with what you have. How much of that makes you a better pro?
8: Yeah, I mean, obviously you want to be on the ice as much as you can. And, you want to stay, not injured as much as you can. Obviously, that's probably the worst part about the game. And, trying to do everything, right to prevent those injuries and prevent missing any games for whatever reason. So, you want to take care of your body and, eat the right way, train the right way, stretch the right way. And, that was a big important part for me this year, just, learning how serious everyone, takes it and, how dialed in everyone is. And it's, I had a lot of good teammates, older teammates this year that were good and showing me the way kind of. So I'm excited to get back and get to camp and show that. So,
5: one of the people that was one of your great teammates was Philip Biestead, and he was part of the NHLPA Upper Deck Rookie Showcase program with you in Chicago. Tell us about what it was like playing with him and getting to know him.
8: Yeah, I mean, we're pretty close as teammates off the ice, and he's a great guy to be around, and obviously I love playing with him as well. He's just such a smart player, and whenever we got the chance to play together, I think we took advantage of it this year. And I love playing with him. And a lot of people are going to see he's a pretty special player. And hopefully, we get to play together a little bit more this year, so it'll be fun.
5: When you were growing up in the Buffalo area, did you collect hockey cards? And did you get a sense of just memories of that when you went to the Upper Deck event?
8: Yeah, I didn't personally collect a lot of cards, but my dad actually collected a ton of them, and he's got a big stash back home. So definitely got to go to that. It's a big convention for trading cards, and got to open a bunch of packs and stuff. So I brought him back a couple, and he was pretty happy with that. So.
5: Well, that sounds great. The other part, too, is because you were at that convention, you got a chance to meet the people, so to speak, not only collectors, but people that are hockey fans. Has that been a benefit to you to learn the responsibility of presenting yourself to the public and learning how to do that very well?
8: Yeah, I mean, that convention thing was pretty crazy to me. I didn't know how, insane opening cards is and, trading cards and stuff. And yeah, it was pretty cool. You got to, sit and open cards with some people, some fans, and it was cool just seeing them pull the cards and, being so excited about a card. And yeah, some people were pulling, $1,000 cards, and it was just crazy to see how the business of trading cards is. And yeah, it was really cool to see, and a lot of fun to, open those packs and stuff. So
5: a lot of people are talking about the value of these cards in the future. Macklin Celebrini's card certainly getting a lot of attention. What's it like, by the way, to go through a trading camp with a player like that?
8: Yeah, I mean, it's cool. He's obviously, such a leader already. We get to the last three training camps I've been to with him. He's kind of setting the bar. So, obviously, if you want to play, with him, obviously, is the is a dream on the Sharks. You know, yeah, you have to be able to keep up, and you know, he really kind of sets the tone every training camp. You know, even though he's 20 years old, so it's cool to be out there with him, and obviously, he's just a generational player, so it's honestly more fun to watch, and you know, it's tough to keep up sometimes, but it's fun. He sets the tone well. So.
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5: We're visiting with Quentin Musty. He was selected in the first round of the San Jose Sharks draft a couple of years ago, and now he is an up-and-coming player in the Sharks organization. Quentin, what's the biggest difference between the OHL and your experience and the American Hockey League?
8: Yeah, I think obviously, you know, the compete is there every night, and you know, you got to work every single game in that league. You know, some games in the OHL, you know, there's kids that, you know, are not playing hockey next year, or, you know, they're going to play elsewhere. And, you know, but in the American League, you can't take a night off. You know, everyone's a great player. Obviously, they're playing pro and they want to make the NHL, and they're one step away from it. So, yeah, I think that was the biggest thing, just, you know, competing as hard as you can every single night, every time you get on the ice in that league. And, yeah, it was good to learn that this year and, you know, apply that to my game.
5: Also, what about the ramp up when you get to the Calder Cup playoffs? I imagine that that's even a little bit closer to the NHL intensity, but you get a sense of what it's like in the postseason. You're going to need to know that.
8: Yeah, I mean, it was obviously it's weird with there being a best of three in the AHL. I would have hoped to get a little more experience this year, but you know, like you said, any game is in the postseason is a good game for pre-development, and I thought we had a pretty good postseason, honestly, and just didn't go our way. So yeah, it was good to get those two games in, and the ones the year prior as well, watching and stuff. So yeah, it was good.
5: You've been mentioning that you're pretty close with Michael Kesselring, the newest acquisition for the Sharks on defense. What's it like having a friend that you've lived with to actually join the organization, and what's he going to bring to the team?
8: Yeah, no, it was cool. I mean, they called right when he was traded. He kind of told me, and I've been up here for a little bit now, and yeah, he's obviously a pretty big guy, and you know, he's a good, solid defenseman. You know, he's a huge body, and he can shoot a puck, and he can defend well. So yeah, he's a good player, and you know, I'm happy to be obviously here training with him every day, and then obviously hopefully playing together soon. So yeah, it's cool to, you know, see him play and see him train here.
5: One of the things that's interesting is that because of your association with the Players Association, you get to meet some new people. You did that at the rookie showcase, in fact, met people that you mentioned you didn't know before. But now you get to also train with some of the NHL guys in the summer. You were mentioning you train a little bit with Will Smith, several of the other guys in the Boston area. What's an average summer training experience like for you? What do you do every day?
8: I like to lift before I skate, so I like to, you know, get in the gym in the morning. And then after that, we got a bunch of different skates we can do here. There's just so many guys around this area that are high end. And that's mostly the reason I came here, is to, you know, skate with those guys and, you know, compete with those guys every day and try to get better. So yeah, usually it's, you know, workout and then skate right after. And then you're done by 12 usually, and you can have some fun. You can play some golf, you know, and do whatever you want. So yeah, it's been a fun summer so far, and excited to, you know, finish it out. We've got a hard month here. So,
5: what's in the store for you in the month that leads up to the training camp?
8: Yeah, obviously training camp's a little shorter this year, and you know, there's no testing, but you know, they could still tell obviously if you're in shape or not. So you know, you just want to get in the best shape you possibly can. You know, put on a couple more pounds and, you know, coming to camp ready. So this last month is obviously the most important month for everyone in hockey. So yeah, just focusing on that stuff and, you know, trying to come in as ready as possible.
5: That's the readiness part. But where do you feel that you need to raise the level of play in your game to get that next step notched in your career?
8: Yeah, I think just play a little meaner, honestly. I think something they want to see out of me is just, you know, finishing hits, playing a little meaner, and you know, getting in the corners and, you know, winning pucks back and stuff. So, yeah, just playing more physical and, yeah, working to protect the puck and get the puck back. I'm a bigger body, so I think I just got to add those things to my game, and I'll be happy with it.
5: We definitely see a growth of the sport in the United States, and you're an American native. You're from one of the traditional cities in the NHL in Buffalo. Does it ever cross your mind that you're always kind of carrying the flag for your hometown as another Buffalo native that's making his way in pro hockey? And do you have a lot of pride in that?
8: I do, yeah. I mean, it's obviously, I feel like it would be a bigger hockey, you know, city, just kids playing and stuff growing up. It is pretty big, but as a kid, and just, you know, not a lot of kids stick with it in the area. And, you know, some kids, it's just, you know, great to be someone to look up to and in the Buffalo area. And obviously, you know, I got a lot of buddies that I grew up with that are, you know, trying to make it as well. And they are making it. And it's, you know, it's good for the city and, you know, good for the sport in Buffalo just to, you know, see that there is guys that can't make it. Obviously, they had Patrick Kane there, and that's about it for those guys. You know, there's a couple other ones, but yeah, it's just you don't want to be a role model for kids. And obviously I love Buffalo, it's my home, and yeah, I love, you know, going back there and just trying to be a role model and, you know, doing stuff like that in the community just to, you know, try to get kids into hockey. So yeah, it's important for me, and yeah, I have a lot of pride in, you know, being from Buffalo, and, you know, being obviously a pro hockey player from Buffalo is tough to do, and it's very cool.
5: Given what the winters are like in Buffalo, what's it like playing in Northern California during hockey season?
8: Yeah, it was great. Obviously, like I said, I'm a big golfer, so it was cool to be able to golf, you know, all year round this year. And yeah, I haven't had that climate. I've been playing in Sudbury before that, and it's about the opposite of that. So yeah, it was cool to have that warmth, and yeah, it was great all year. Good year.
5: Wrapping things up, as far as the NHLPA Rookie Showcase is concerned, what did you gain the most from that to make you a better professional?
8: Obviously, they're just showing you things you can do while you're professional. But I think the best advice I got is, you know, this stuff doesn't matter if you don't make it. So, you know, they were kind of telling you what all the stuff you can get and all the stuff you can explore when you become a pro, but you have to become a pro first. So they honestly said, don't even worry about any of this stuff for another 2 or 3 years to every kid. So it's just, it's a great learning like exposure to all the stuff they can do, but they're very keen on saying you got to make it first. So that's the most important part this next month is, you know, pushing for that roster spot. You know, I've been trying the last 3 years, and you know, hopefully this one's my year, and yeah, I'm working as hard as I can, you know, to, you know, reach my dream this year. So
5: we are really excited to watch you try to reach that dream. Certainly you've made a lot of progress as a pro with the Barracuda, and Quentin, I really appreciate the time today to chat about all of that.
8: Yeah. Thanks so much, Dan. Appreciate it.
5: Quentin Musty joined us today to talk about his experiences at the NHLPA's Rookie Showcase. I'm Dan Rusinowski.
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0: Hey there, Sharks fans. Welcome to a brand new episode of The Undercurrent. I'm Tara Sloan. Happy New Year to you all. I hope the statute of limitations on saying Happy New Year has not run out, but hopefully your 2026 is going well. There has been no shortage of great hockey lately. The Sharks have started the second half of the season with a bang. The World Juniors provided some great action as always, and congratulations to Team Sweden for taking the gold medal. In particular, Sharks prospect Leo Selin Balenius and Victor Ekelund, the brother of our own William Ekelund, otherwise known as Ekki. Not to mention we have the Olympics to look forward to next month. So, hockey, great. But often all but overlooked at this time of year is the U18 Women's World Championships, featuring the young women who are truly the future of the sport at the highest level. And this year, the tournament's being held January 10th to 18th in Sydney and on Member 2 First Nation in Cape Breton. So for those of you who may not be familiar geographically, Cape Breton Island is at the eastern end of Nova Scotia, the Canadian province of Nova Scotia. Not only is this a really beautiful part of the world, I know I'm biased because I grew up in Nova Scotia, but Cape Breton has actually become an important example of how to make space and therefore create room for growth for women's and girls' hockey. Now, this is in no small part due to the hard work of people like Christina Lamy. Christina, I met her a few years ago. She is a powerhouse. She is the president and founder of the Cape Breton Blizzard Female Hockey Association. She spearheaded efforts in the region to create fair ice access to girls' hockey teams, something that hockey associations all over the globe will no doubt be looking to replicate. It is really unique and incredible. To help us get ready for the U18s and also to fill us in on the state of girls and women's hockey, here is my conversation with Christina Lamy.
1: So Christina, I want to start by saying that the fact that Cape Breton is hosting this tournament is a pretty big deal, and it's the result of a lot of people's efforts, not just yours, but really a large effort on your part to create equitable ice time for girls and women's hockey in Cape Breton. So I kind of want to backtrack and just start at the beginning. How is this even possible? What's going on in Cape Breton?
2: I would say we've had I would think of it in terms of like a bit of an experiment. I arrived back home to live on the island that I grew up on. But previous to that, I had been living in Toronto, where I played women's hockey with the OWAJ system there and the big women's leagues in Toronto. I went back to Halifax and I joined the women's league there. It was nowhere near what was in Ontario. So I joined the board and we made a lot of changes there. Something very important happened there in Halifax, actually. We fought and won for a fair ice access policy at the city of Halifax. Mm. And the difference between before that policy and after that policy is insane. The women's league grew from 7 or 8 teams, one of which would fold every year, to over 40 today. Mm. And two large girls' hockey associations were formed after that policy was in place because they could now access the amount of ice they needed for what they were doing. So as they grew, the city built more arenas. Go figure.
1: Yeah.
2: You know, it actually adapted to that growth because they had a policy that they had to be equitable in their distribution of facilities. So then I came back to the island in which I grew up, which is here on Cape Breton. Now, if you know much about Cape Breton Island, it is absolutely a stunningly beautiful place, but very economically depressed. Mm-hmm. The income level here, very low. Kind of not the kind of place you would think you could build a significant new hockey initiative.
1: Right.
2: But when I arrived here, I found that almost nothing had changed from when I was a young girl and was kicked out of hockey when I was in peewee or something and said, no, there's no place for a girl in our peewee division. So I went back to the very same rink that I grew up in and was kicked out of. And my daughter was about to join hockey. I didn't like what I saw. So myself and a bunch of other like-minded people, one of whom wrote me a note yesterday, actually, because of opening the new arena and was, one of the OGs, right? We started a girls, essentially a house league for, 10-year-olds.
1: Right.
2: You know, we didn't start at the elite level here or anything. We started with, hey, every beginner 10-year-old who wants to join, let's go. And that's where we started. We started with like 3 teams like that. So there were already a couple of girls teams. There was three girls teams when I arrived here, 18 AAA, 15 AA, and 18 A. So essentially the oldest teenagers, that's all. And of course, there was lots of kids that would be excluded for them because if you didn't make that team, where were you playing?
1: Right. And were these girls who had also they'd just come up playing in
2: Boys
1: boys minor
2: hockey.
1: hockey and then
2: Yeah.
1: bring
2: So they were
1: stuff
2: the
1: with them.
2: ones who survived that gauntlet. Yeah.
1: Literally,
2: Yes,
1: literally.
2: literally. Yeah.
1: Yeah.
2: And then there was a and it landed in one of the coveted few spots there were on a girls' team as a teenager. So I could fill in a lot of details in between, but fast forward to today, about 6, 7 years later, and we have a 30-team girls hockey association with over close to 450 players, oh, 550 when you've got the coaches and everything, like the whole association's quite big. And at one point along the way, we decided we really needed to take the fight public about ice time, how we were being discriminated against for ice time as we were growing because there was no policy here. And we decided to bring attention to ourselves by running for Kraft Hockeyville. It was totally done as a campaign to draw attention to ourselves for the local politicians, ultimately. Well, it went way beyond that. That storyline ran all across the country. Our organization won Kraft Hockeyville in order to get $250,000 towards. Well, it was weird because we ran Kraft Hockeyville not as an arena that needed repair. We didn't even have an arena. We had no arena. We ran Kraft Hockeyville for an arena repair money that for an arena that didn't exist, really. So, well, there was a mothballed arena in the area at the university that had run its life cycle. The Zamboni was stripped for parts in the back room. It was done. So we won that contest, but that was, $250,000 doesn't go far in the construction of an arena. But immediately after winning it, we did succeed in doing what we had intended, which was grab the attention of governments, and the money flowed. And today we are playing hockey in essentially a new $40 million facility, and we're the
1: Oh,
2: home. That's our home ice arena.
1: right. So this is a hub for girls and women's hockey. I mean, does this exist anywhere else?
2: I don't believe there's anything like it in the world, actually. It's a The main tenant of this arena is a girls' hockey association. The other tenant of it is a women's hockey association. And there's some sledge hockey that is added as well. So it's, as far as I'm aware, I don't know of another arena that is purposely dedicated as a home ice arena for girls' associations. And that's, yeah. So as far as I know, I haven't seen anything else quite like it.
1: Does this tournament now coming to Cape Breton feel like there's some full circle moment? I know you had Diana Fox Carney at the Kehoe Arena and to hang out with the players and drop the puck. Did she scrimmage? Did she
2: Yes,
1: play?
2: we were playing. We tried to talk her into doing full gear, full scrimmage, but she was just like, no, let's take it easy and we'll just play, who's Yeah, no, she scrimmaged hard. She poke checked every player on the ice,
1: I love
2: made
1: it.
2: sure the plays were happening. She's a good player.
1: I love that. So, but I
2: Yeah.
1: mean, this has to for you. I mean, obviously, there's still hills left to climb, but this
2: Yes.
1: has to feel like, wow, we really did something here.
2: I like to think of it in terms of like more of if I can do this, you can. If me, just with the determination that we should have this here, can do this in a rather economically depressed area that didn't have a lot of resources at its fingertips. We're not a major media market. Just we're on the periphery of things. If every place on the periphery of things did what we did, this can be done. I don't think we are anything special or any circumstances that we had happen were beyond somebody else to achieve. So I think one of the big things, and I hear this a lot, is that folks in Moncton were calling the other day about we want a girls' hockey arena. So I'm hearing this across the country now that we want an arena for our program. These programs are big. These are 500 player programs. They should absolutely have their own home ice arena. Smaller than minor hockey associations already do. So I tend to think of it more in terms of like, if you can do this here, you can do it anywhere. So I like to think of best practices, right? And it's like, what did we do here and how can that be replicated across the country? So that's where I'm hoping, you know, organizations like Hockey Canada can lead in those kind of things. Mm-hmm. And that's the goal ultimately.
1: For, you know, this is a Sharks audience as well. So, you know, the U.S. Girls hockey is really growing here in California, which is amazing to see.
2: Yes.
1: But can you just, for context, so people understand what you were witnessing when you first got back to Cape Breton in terms of ice time? I mean, it was basically like kind of the leftovers, right? Like,
2: oh, absolutely.
1: All the boys' teams had these sort of grandfathered in rights to ice time, and then the girls teams would be like whenever they could slot in.
2: Yes, that's exactly the, and that is the norm in most places in the country.
1: Right.
2: Obviously the city of Halifax changed that, and look what happened. To me, girls hockey is one of those sports that if you create the space for it, it will fill it. Mm-hmm. So it's I tend to look at how these structures are. And I don't know a huge amount about the U.S. structure. I'm extremely familiar with the Canadian structures, but that's exactly it. There's this old system. I won't call it old. I'll say it's actually this robust, powerful system of minor hockey that mm-hmm. exists across the country. And I'm a huge fan of it fundamentally. Talk about building something really strong. Every single little town in Canada has a minor hockey association. And if you live in that little town, you play for that minor hockey association. And they are, you can build a rink and take it to the bank that minor hockey association will exist there because it has a geographic monopoly on the players. So if you live in any town, Canada, you play for any town minor hockey. So that's one of those systemic things that really girls hockey struggles with because they don't exist in that system anywhere. If it's forming a girls hockey team, it's only essentially the will of the people to do it. There's no geographical monopoly. They have no ice contracts often. They're starting to gain them, but it's like one ice time after another here, there, everywhere. It's like picking things out of the air, right? Mm-hmm. So that creates chaos. And I would say unreliability has been one of the big Achilles heels of girls hockey. It's like, will I have a team next year? Should I join the girls association? What if there's not enough for a team? It's safer to just join the boys minor hockey association because you can count on it. And I'd like to see a massive systemic change about that. Mm-hmm. I personally feel that in Canada, we are at a place right now where you can designate a girls hockey association everywhere in the country. And that should be the go-to. I think they will all succeed, but a big part of it has to be equitable access to the ice time that's in the area.
1: Yeah, absolutely.
2: Building new rinks. That's what Hockey Canada should fight for, is you fight for building new rinks.
1: Yeah.
2: But that's the goal. Let's not kid ourselves that there's some other path here. It has to be, you know, a clear pathway is actually a benefit for girls in hockey.
1: Well, I love that. I mean, you and I met years ago when I was on tour with Rogers Sometime Hockey. And you know, this, you are already sort of into this, I won't call it a fight, but battle, campaign. And, you know, I am so thrilled that, now you've created this model that people can turn to. I want to talk about the community at large, both, you know, on Cape Breton Island and Sydney, member 2 First Nation. What does it mean for your community there to host this international event?
2: Oh, it's great. So I tend to think of things in our community. We're very diverse, like a hardworking kind of community. 20% of our players are actually Indigenous. So we operate, for instance, in 4 arenas. Our new arena, an old rundown facility that we only use for practicing because it's not really game ready.
1: Right.
2: And the 2 First Nations communities that are around us, right next to us here, we have ice in both of those. If it wasn't for the Indigenous communities that we live among here, we'd be nowhere. Like they were the ones who opened the doors at their arenas. It was not the city owned arenas or anything like that.
1: Huh.
2: Yeah. So, you know, Walalan for that. That was mine. They've been great partners on everything and love hockey. Like Canada's First Nations people are, they kind of invented it, right? It was they were there.
1: I believe so.
2: Listen,
1: Windsor, Nova Scotia tries to lay claim, but I believe it was a Mi'kmaq.
2: Yes, exactly. Evidence to that. So I think us hosting, or almost a perfect host for an event like this, the games are going to be very well attended. People are excited to see the UA team, Women's Worlds. Our players are very excited because they see these players as the future stars of the PWHL. I'm expecting there's going to be some high level of compete from these players at this tournament because now they have something to dream about. These girls will all want to go to the top levels of the game now, which are outstanding. So I feel like in some ways we're witnessing the very beginnings of a realistic dream for girls in hockey. You know, like they're not just competing for Canada and their country out there, but they're also competing for a career and a future in the sport. Like there's so much more on the line right now for them. So they're I expect them, they're bringing their best.
1: It's, yeah, it's so amazing to behold. You know, for people who may pay a lot of attention to the men's juniors that just happened, of course, it's a great tournament. but like, how would you describe the skill level of these U18 athletes? And why is it such an afterthought?
2: Oh, like what do you mean by an afterthought? The girls,
1: the U18s. I mean, we watched the whole, you know, the whole World Juniors tournament on TV every year. You know, I remember one year, I think they were showing the U18s. They were broadcasting it or streaming it, but it looked like we were watching through like one of those peepholes on a door. Like, you know, they just don't
2: get dash cam.
1: They don't get the same level of media. They don't, but these are, you know, the best in the world at this age group.
2: Yes, I think we're starting to see that pivot now as well, right? TSN's here going to be covering this event, so expect broadcast quality games to be covered. Like I was mentioning, these players are in the pipeline for the PWHL, which, as we all know, is just rocking it out there, doing their own thing and killing it, you know. And that is such a big part, I think, of the women's game, and these players and everything. They're the future of it. It's so important that it is shaped in its own image. You know what I mean? That I love that the PWHL isn't the WNHL.
1: Yes, me too.
2: I think that's the reason for success, actually, hugely. The more autonomy a girls and women's sport organization has, I think the more success it will have. Everything women do is much better when you don't have to ask permission for it. That's my line in life. So just like with us, everything we always push to do was an expectation that we're going to have what we want here, that we don't need to ask for it and beg for it. And I love to see that these young girls are growing up and coming of age at a time where the women's game that they're heading into is shaped by women. Like they're heading into a pro league that is like built for them, as opposed to something that may have been, you know, like this, all that we talked, there's a lot of talk for a long time that the NHL would run a women's league.
1: Right.
2: Remember, that was always like, that was the chatter for so long. Super grateful that that's not the way it played out.
1: Well, I mean, it would have meant waiting for indefinitely forever. It was just like, not now, not yet, not now. So yeah, I mean, this is
2: always like not yet, not now, not now. When?
1: Right. But yeah. You gave a really great TEDx talk, and you sort of provided a cautionary tale. Mm. And I wonder if this still applies because it was a few years ago. But you talked about the fact that women's hockey in the 1940s was actually really growing and was on the cusp of being a demonstration sport at the Olympics, which, Christina, I had no idea.
2: Mm-hmm.
1: And then everything kind of fell off. So why is that a cautionary tale? Do we need to be paying attention to that at this point, or have we reached the tipping point?
2: No, we are nowhere near the tipping point. I can't tell you how much this occupies my thoughts all the time about how vulnerable even my girls' hockey association is. Like the male-dominated system, those systems are built to protect themselves, right? And there is no real system for grassroots girls hockey in the country, which I think is crucial for the future success of the PWHL. The more girls that play, the more success and more, what's the word for it, protection the PWHL has for its future, right? I hate to say it, every time a little girl steps on the ice, you're banking the PWHL, right? So if we are not developing a robust bulletproof system for girls hockey in the country, then we are shortchanging that future in ahead. Like, here's an example, right? So here's my arena, which I'm so super excited about. I have an arena. There's a pressure there, right? I need to fill that thing. Right. Next door, there's a boys hockey association, a minor hockey association. They have an arena. That boys association is guaranteed every single player in its geographical area. There's nothing that rink manager loves more and nothing they can take to the bank more than that minor hockey association. It's guaranteed. Nothing's guaranteed with our girls association. We have to be better than all of the boys associations all around us in order to succeed. Otherwise, mm-hmm. the people won't choose us. If we suck, we're done. Right. They can suck and they're not done, but we do, we're done. And there's a bit of a problem there. There's almost like a system is not robust if it has no room for failure in it. Everything has failure. No progress is linear. It goes up and down and has hiccups along the way. We're experiencing right now a tremendous growth in girls hockey. So it's just trajectorying up and we think that's success. No, to me, success is when that starts to flatline. How do we ensure that we continue to gain ice contracts, gain infrastructure, all of these things that make it impervious to, you know, these bumps in the road? So I would say right now, we are not paying enough attention to this. The grassroots of girls hockey within the Hockey Canada structure fundamentally doesn't even exist. Like, where in the Hockey Canada structure do girls hockey associations have any kind of place? Mm-hmm. You know, we don't really exist. In fact, there was a minor hockey association who didn't want us to form back when we were forming a few years ago. They had, I believe, taken I don't know if they had gotten a lawyer or whatever to want to make an argument about why they shouldn't have to release any players to us. And their argument was that there's no such thing as a girls hockey association. I think they backed off from arguing that only because of optics, not because they were wrong. So there's a major systemic issue here that I really feel Hockey Canada needs to address. And they had a report out recently and didn't touch that. And I'm like thinking that's foundational. We have to get back to the foundations of the system that underpins this. And I'm super aware of it because I run a girls hockey association and I know how vulnerable it is to erosion. It's a good word to use. Super mm-hmm. vulnerable to erosion. Minor boys system is impervious to that. So, you know, how can Hockey Canada stand there and say, you know, girls hockey should all be about, oh, as many choices as possible, when the minor boys system that they built is about no choice at all. So yeah, there's some much deeper discussions about systemic issues there. And if we want to build big, strong girls hockey associations in the country, then you need to make them resilient.
1: That is such a good point, because of course, everything is so new and hot right now, and there's such explosive growth. But you're right. What happens when that levels off? Such good food for thought.
2: Because when it levels off, just like boys minor hockey has leveled off, we are not standing on the same type of ground. They are standing on, they're still standing on their geographic monopolies over players, and girls hockey is standing on nothing.
1: Wow. Gosh, you are such a powerful voice in this space. For those people who are listening and are inspired by what, you know, you and your group have done in Cape Breton, or should I say on Cape Breton?
2: In an island. What? That's weird. Okay, never mind.
1: Yeah, on Cape Breton. You know, what are some of the first steps and how can they take, you know, some of your learnings and use them to start strengthening girls hockey in their areas?
2: Okay, this is going to be a super feminist position on this ultimately kind of thing. Own your own ice contracts, develop your own teams and systems and leagues. Try not to be too enmeshed in other organizations, because the more places you need to ask permission of, bigger problems you have. Number one thing would be to try to, you know, gain ice contracts. Because once you have ice contracts, then you can use that. When you kind of are forming a group of people and then you're looking for ice, you're in a weak position there. So I always felt like, you know, the example of Halifax is a great one. There's other places too. Ontario has so many examples of this as well. Ontario is, you know, the absolute leader in this space. When you form these hockey associations and form an association that you kind of have your own property, your own space, your own fundraising systems, everything. The less you rely on the existing system and keep shaping your own, the better, because the existing system wasn't built for you and it's not really designed to integrate you either. So it's that was my essentially my go for it. And I think here in Nova Scotia, we've done a pretty good job of that. We have, my area is one of seven girls hockey associations in Nova Scotia. We cover every inch of the province. Technically speaking, no matter where you live in Nova Scotia, you're within the boundary of some girls hockey association. Works really well. We have our own leadership group who makes most of the decisions. And for the most part, like Hockey Nova Scotia pretty much says, you do you and away we go, you know, and that's been successful. Like mostly get out of the way, get out of the way, give us a space. Let us have the space. I hate my phrasing I just did there. Let us have. Take the space and build it. And don't put yourself in a position where you need to ask permission for everything. Your instincts about what the girls want and what the parents of the girls want is right. Like there's something I did a while ago, because so much data that people use in sports and everything, they ask the existing players what they think of something. And I didn't want to know what the existing players think. I want to know what the people who were not there think, right? Mm-hmm. And so I polled parents of girls age 6 and 7. And I asked them, would you consider hockey for your daughter? Yes or no. Would you consider hockey for her if it was a girls hockey association? Yes or no. And the differential was about 35%, meaning that 35% of those parents were not consider hockey unless it was a girls hockey association. So I don't think that's really been ever measured by people, you know, because that's a key number. Mm-hmm. How many players are you actually missing out on because you're not offering girls hockey?
1: Well, you are about as far as you can be from where I am right now in North America. I'm in the Bay Area in California. But I know that these lessons can apply absolutely everywhere. You are so inspiring, Christina. Is there anything more that we should know about the upcoming tournament?
2: Oh, for the Women's World U18s? Yeah. Oh, I think just generally, I'm just mostly in awe of how good these players are and how they are so lucky to be at the time that they're in. They're going to have quite an experience in the sport. But they also need to know and understand too the history of the sport and how, like I said, progress isn't linear. There have been some horrifying setbacks to girls and women's hockey over the years. Like you mentioned that it was supposed to go in the Olympics in 1940 and it didn't actually get there till 1998. Like I mentioned that in the TEDx talk I did about how those women in the 30s, like those women who were playing really good hockey in the 30s, there was big teams and they were filling arenas in the 30s. Their daughters and granddaughters couldn't play the sport. Like that's crazy. So, and as you see it happening all the time with erosions of people's rights. It would be really naive to think that women's hockey is just about hockey. It's actually very political. And I hope the young generation come up, educates themselves about that. Just because you think you see your future, there's a lot that's happened in the past. You can learn from that.
1: Amen. Christina, thank you for your time. I know this is such a busy time for you. I wish I was there to see it in person, but congratulations on all you've managed to achieve there. It's incredible.
2: Well, thank you, Tara, for having me on to talk about some of these issues, because I think people think everything's great now. Mm-hmm. No. So much of the underlying systems are in bad, bad shape and need to be, this is the time to fix those things.
0: Once again, thank you so much to Christina for giving me some of her time, which is in incredibly short supply right now. For anybody interested, please try to take in some of the action. 8 teams from around the world vying for the gold medal at the U18 Women's World Championship. Runs from January 10th to the 18th. For those of you who are fans of U.S. hockey, there is a young phenomenon named China Taylor. She's a 16-year-old defenseman from Kentucky who's named Sports Illustrated Kids 2025 Sports Kid of the Year, and she truly is the future of the sport. So this is your chance to see her before she ascends to superstardom, I think. Thank you so much for being here. I am so happy to be back with you in 2026. Onwards and upwards we go. I'll talk to you in a couple weeks. In the meantime, keep your sticks on the ice and your fins above water.

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4: Hello, Sharks fans. I'm Dan Lusinowski. Let's take you back to May the 6th, 1994. One of the most momentous games ever played at the Shark Tank. The reason why that I say that is because this was Game 3, the best of seven series, Round 2 between the Sharks and the Toronto Maple Leafs. And San Jose Sharks fans had witnessed their team shocking the hockey world. The problem was, they won Game 7 on the road in Detroit and won the series, and then they moved directly to another road game in Toronto for the first two contests of Round 2. So this Game 3 was the first time that Sharks fans had gotten together to really celebrate what had happened in this amazing playoff run. You're going to be able to tell that by the sounds of electricity crackling from the crowd. And the Sharks would respond with an amazing effort. It's the Sharks and the Maple Leafs, Game 3 from 1994.
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6: Welcome to San Jose Arena for Game 3 of the Best of 7 Western Conference Semifinal Series between the San Jose Sharks and the Toronto Maple Leafs. It's the first of three consecutive home games for Coach Kevin Constantine and company, and the electric atmosphere that permeated the arena in the last series against Detroit is expected to be even more intensified in this and the other two games. Sharks fever is gripping the region, and San Jose Arena is being compared to Chicago Stadium as one of the loudest buildings in the National Hockey League. The Sharks will need that for some motivation as they're coming off a 5-1 loss to Toronto in game number 2 of the series at Maple Leaf Gardens, and they're even in wins at 1-1 with their opponents. We'll talk to Kevin Constantine about the challenges of tonight's contest and about how they're going to utilize that fan base to help them right after this message on the San Jose Sharks Radio Network.
7: This is Coach's Chalkboard with Kevin Constantine. Welcome back to San Jose Arena for Game 3 of the Best of 7 series between the Sharks and the Toronto Maple Leafs. Kevin, history kind of repeated itself in Game 2 of the series. A little bit of a fall off. The Leafs win it 5-1, much like your initial playoff series against Detroit. Was the performance of the hockey club an indication of maybe some mental fatigue going into that game?
8: Well, it's possible. Physical and mental fatigue, spending 8 days on the road for a club, that's all possible, but that's also an excuse, and we're not trying to make a habit of using excuses. We played a very poor hockey game in Game 2, did not have the same focus, the same motivation as we had in Game 7 in Detroit or in our first game in Toronto, and bottom line, excuses aside, we're not a very good hockey team, and we'll have to be much, much better than that to have a chance in the series.
7: One of the great things about the Sharks, really all season long, but perhaps especially in the playoffs, is the resiliency of the club, the ability to bounce back after a bad performance. You showed that time and time again late in the year and against the Detroit Red Wings in the first round. What's the key to that?
8: Well, hopefully honesty. I mean, if you're
7: time again late in the year and against the Detroit Red Wings in the first round, what's the key to that?
8: Well, hopefully.

0: in a hurry. You're on your home ice, and of course everybody is expecting a tremendous crowd, and we've talked about their contributions. One of the other important factors of having home ice is the ability to look at the other team's lineup card first and the ability to have the last line change when there's a stoppage in play. How significant are those for you against the Leafs?
1: Well, we think our crowd's a good reason to be home. We think being able to sleep in your own bed instead of staying in various hotel rooms around the country helps us out in terms of fatigue. We think familiarity with our own rink is a factor also, and we do have the option of making the last line change and keeping, you know, certain people on the ice in certain situations and so forth, though it's not something during the course of the year that we've made a real big part of our strategy. It's nice to have that as an option, but it hasn't been a big part of our strategy. So we'll just have to get a feel as the game goes on as to who's doing well in face-off situations and which lines are playing against each other better, and we'll try to make adjustments as we go.
0: I'm Dan Rusinowski, along with Sharks coach Kevin Constantine. Earlier in the show, Kevin, we were talking about the ability to change lines and the ability for you to check out to see who's going well for your hockey club and respond accordingly. Igor Larionov's line can't do it by themselves, and the Todd Ellick's line has had some trouble offensively in this series. Are you going to look to them for a little bit extra pickup in tonight's game?
1: Well, we understand that during our most successful times of the year as a club, we had a lot of different groups going. If you go back to even like our seven-game winning streak, we started in Toronto with Ellick scoring the winning goal. We went to Winnipeg and Larionov had him a hat trick. We went to St. Louis and a bunch of guys pitched in. We came back and beat Winnipeg with Makarov with a hat trick, but Whitney chipping in two goals. Beat Vancouver, Dahlin had a hat trick, and Oselinch a couple goals. Beat Toronto again. It was Dahlin with a key goal in the third period, Whitney with a key goal, and off to LA to finish that seven-game road trip, and Baker got both goals for us in our game that clinched a playoff spot for the team. So if you look at the most successful times of our club during the season, you'll see that it was with a variety of people chipping in to help us out offensively. We don't have any 100-point scorer. We don't have any 50-goal scorer, and so we rely on numbers to get the job done. And so we certainly need more than just Igor's group scoring goals for us to have playoff success.
0: One of the numbers that has been very indicative of your success against Toronto is the power play number. Against the Leafs this season, you did a good job with the man advantage, and you had a pretty good penalty kill. But your power play 0 for your last 15. Have the Leafs figured you guys out?
1: Well, I think they've made some adjustments, and we haven't had the hunger on specialty teams that's necessary to be successful in playoffs. We haven't asked our power play to go out and do any better than it did during the year. We think that it's tough at this time to change a whole lot, but we certainly expect that it would be at least as productive in playoffs as it was during the year. We haven't been as good as we can be. Toronto's done a good job against us. Add those two things together, and we've had no success whatsoever on the power play. We'll have to get that going to have success, and we'll also have to just avoid those situations as much as possible. We're a team that's been successful during the year, keeping the game 5-on-5 as much as possible, almost avoiding both power plays and penalty kills if we can, and so that's what we're looking for.
0: Kevin, has the media attention on this team, especially in this round against the Maple Leafs, been any distraction at all?
1: It's hard to say. Toronto is a mecca of hockey in Canada, and if you go to Toronto, you're going to face more media attention than anywhere in hockey, really. And so that's all a possibility. It'd be hard to make a judgment call on that at this point. The only thing that we can say is, if you're going to have some success, media attention that comes along with that success, you have to learn to deal with success. You have to learn to deal with the extra media attention and still stay focused on your jobs. We're a team that realizes we haven't accomplished anything yet. We're moving closer towards some of the things we've been trying to accomplish, but we haven't gotten any of them done yet, so we have to stay focused on the job at hand.
0: How's your energy level?
1: Well, I'm excited. I guess the energy level wouldn't have been at its all-time high when we got off a plane at 3:30 in the morning after an 8-game road trip, but we've had a couple days to be home now, and if we're lacking in energy at all, the fans in the building and the noise level of tonight's game will boost that energy level right back up to full force, so hopefully we can put on a good show for our fans tonight.
0: You bring up something else, too. Awfully loud in this building, and it will help you that way, but what about your coaching on the ice? Is it tough sometimes to communicate when it's so loud?
1: Well, it's a little tough because you can't actually verbalize to the players on the ice. You have to get all the work done on the bench. Occasionally in a quiet building, you can actually yell to the players on the ice as to what's going on. But we have to hope that once the players hit the ice, they're so focused tonight on what we need to get done that we'll only need to communicate, between periods in the locker room, during intermission breaks, and whatever breaks you get at the bench.
2: That's Coach's Chuck.

0: Court for tonight. The teams coming out of the ice. We invite you to stay tuned for the Sharks and the Leafs next on the San Jose Sharks Radio Network.
1: Coach's Chalkboard with Kevin Constantine has been brought to you by Cold Filtered Miller Genuine Draft. 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
0: Welcome back to excitable, raucous San Jose Arena for Game 3 of the Best of 7 Series. I'm Dan Rusinowski, on with Chris Collins. And Chris, no real surprises for the Sharks lineup in Game number 3. The same unit, same group of 18 skaters and two goaltenders will be out there, but the Leafs with a slight change.
2: That's right. The goaltender's the same. Potvin's in there. Sylvain Lefebvre starts out at one defensive pairing along with Jamie McCown, Doug Gilmore, Mark Osborne, Dave Andrechuk up front. In the game will be Ken McRae. They scratch in the game Darby Hendrickson. Mike Krushelnicki will not skate as he did in Game 2. So I think that the coach Pat Byrne senses that this is a bigger ice surface. He wants some different players in there.
0: Sharks will start Arturs Urbe and go to our left. Jason Moore and Sean Cronin will start defensively. And up front, Jamie Baker will be the centerman with Captain Bob Airey on one wing and Ray Whitney on the other, and that's an unusual starting combination.
2: Ray Whitney's had a great series. He had a great seventh game in Detroit. He's earned it.
0: Well, they're going crazy as usual here at San Jose Arena, and Chris, they're saying it's as loud as Chicago Stadium, long known to be the loudest arena in the NHL.
2: It's been this way since the last part of the season, Dan. It's nuts in here right now.
0: Urbe coming into this game with a 5-4 record. His counterpart in goal for Toronto, Felix Potvin, has a record of 5-3. The remarkable thing about Potvin, he stopped 93% of his shots.
2: You've got to rattle Potvin to beat the Leafs.
0: We'll come back for the start of the game after this on the San Jose Sharks Radio Network.
3: This broadcast is presented by authority of the San Jose Sharks, solely for the private, non-commercial use of our radio audience. Any publication, reproduction, retransmission, or other use of the descriptions and accounts of this game without the express written consent of the San Jose Sharks is strictly prohibited.
0: Dan Rusinowski along with Chris Collins back at San Jose Arena. Game 3 of the Best of 7 series between the Sharks and the Toronto Maple Leafs. And here's how they match up on the ice once again. Arturs Urbe will be in goal to our left. And the Sharks will start up with Sean Cronin and Jason Moore on defense. Jamie Baker at center. Ray Whitney and Bob Airey on the wings.
4: Maple Leafs have Doug Gilmore up front with Mark Osborne and Dave Andrechuk. Blue line, Sylvain Lefebvre. Also Jamie McCown and the tough guy, Felix Potvin. 1.75 goals against with 3 shutouts in the playoffs. He's the guy to rattle and beat.
0: Referee for tonight's game is Andy Van Helleman, the senior official in the National Hockey League. The linesmen Kevin Collins and Dan Schachty. And right away off the faceoff contact as the Leafs send it the length of the ice for icing. And Jason Moore runs into Dave Andrechuk in the faceoff circle.
4: Now, Jason Moore got the worst of it when he finished the checkoff. But it also sends a message because Andrechuk's not allowed to go in and park himself in front of Urbe. Andrechuk is a person that knows the Sharks well. He performs against the Sharks well no matter where he is. He's a key player on the ice tonight for the Maple Leafs along with the Potvins and with the Doug Gilmores.
0: Stepping out of the ice, Jamie Baker once again for the faceoff. 9 seconds gone by in the first period and already the Leafs icing the puck, and so they drop it to the left side of Felix Potvin. And it will be dropped, and Baker wins the draw. Jason Moore on the point will stick handle in deep. Ran into the linesman at the near boards. Dan Schachty getting in the way. And the loose puck will be sent back to the right point, but Baker stops it, shoots it, deflected by Ray Whitney, and it bounces off the right wing boards wide of the net.
4: Defenseman Dave Ellard, who's back on the ice, guns it around the far boards in his own zone to Todd Gill, his defensive partner. He went back to Ellard, and Ellard, having a great series, cleared it out to center. But the Sharks knock it down as we're in the opening minute of the first period against the Maple Leafs. The Sharks just send out a new line as they flip it into the Leafs zone. Maple Leafs on the move to center. Todd Gill on the attack. Walks one to the Sharks line and flips one in on goal. And already the line matchups are starting between the coaches as Pat Burns and Kevin Constantine sending out guys to match up against the other. Right now in the Sharks zone. On the left wing side, Artur Zerbe taps ahead. On the ice now for San Jose, Ozilinch and Norton on defense. Larionov, Makarov, and Garpinov up front. Sent back behind the Sharks goal. At the near side, Makarov couldn't get it. Back at center ice, knocked down. Jamie McCowan flips it into the Sharks zone. But it's offside against the Leafs, and Chris, kind of disorganized play as the coach is concentrating on matching lines and the players not getting anything going.
5: Dan, both teams like to slow down the opposition in the center of the ice. Both teams opened the series in Toronto, of course. The crowds there aren't so much. Maybe 3 minutes at the beginning of the game one, but the crowds were very quiet.
2: Here, there's a lot of emotion, a lot of tension. I think the players are trying to adjust to the building right now. It's a loud building, it's bigger ice, and they're not used to playing an open kind of game.
4: Well, you heard Kevin Constantine talk about the crowd. He said the only negative to it is it's hard to talk to Wayne Thomas on the bench or any of the players.
5: Yeah, it is tough to communicate.
4: Just underway in the first period. Larionov stays out there and he wins the faceoff. Peter Zezel's line going up against Larionov in that classic confrontation between the Sharks' best offensive unit and the Leafs' best defensive forward unit. And it's back behind the Sharks' goal right now. Minute and a half gone by in a scoreless first period. The Sharks break out quickly. Karpinov at center, cutting at the blue line, lost his balance and fell down. And so Sergei Makarov circles back into his own zone to pick up the loose puck. Sharks moving from left to right as Makarov is chopped by Berg. No penalty call. Poked it up ice. Larionov to Garpinov. Walks into the zone, but his wrist shot attempt is blocked by defenseman Sylvain Lefebvre. Now behind the Leafs net, Makarov checks it away from Lefebvre, but the Sharks are outnumbered in back of the goal, and so the Leafs succeed in getting it just barely back to center ice. But the Sharks knock it back the other way and make a line change with 17:50 remaining in this scoreless first period. And the crowd getting into it already, chanting Felix Potvin's name in a derisive fashion as they want to do anything to give their team the home ice advantage. No score so far in the first as the Sharks move out at center. Wolf Dahlin down the right wing side, checked by Wendell Clark. Puck skitters free. Dmitry Mironov trying to throw it ahead to Mike Geithner, but the pass intercepted, and Todd Amick in the neutral zone guns one down to the ice inside the Toronto zone. Loose puck right wing side. Good reach by Mironov to poke it away from a forecheck and Duchesne. But Peterson walks in, angles it on goal. Save is made. Rebound out to the slot. Amick backhand. Save is made by Potvin right in front of the Leafs net. And the Toronto team able to carry it out to center, all the way back to the Sharks' line. But the crowd cheering in anticipation of that good scoring burst by the Sharks as the forechecking by Dahlin and Peterson went directly to Ulf Dahlin's, I should say, Todd Ellick's scoring opportunity. Back at the Sharks' line.
6: Wendell Clark is checked to the ice as San Jose puts out Ari Baker and Pat Falloon up front with Cronin and Jason Moore on D. But Doug Gilmore comes back the other way for the Leafs. Got to the Sharks' line. Loses on the check. Jamie Baker on the left wing boards carries it back the other way. Head man to Bob Airy. On the left side, cross the line. Angles it, scores!

0: line, got the benefit of a good defensive play by Jamie Baker. He walked across the blue line, and his wrist shot from 35 feet out on the side of the circle beats Potvin. Time of the goal, 3:21 of the first period. Aries second of the playoffs. The Sharks lead it 1-0.
1: Dan, that was great work by Baker off the bench like he did in Detroit in the seventh game. He waited, drew in the Toronto defense, then threw the puck backhanded wise to Bob Airy, who brought it in and then flicked a wrist shot at Potvin. A big turnover by the Leafs, a big goal to rattle Potvin.
0: Right back to action. The Sharks in the offensive zone are called offside. And we've got a break in the action with the score. San Jose 1, Toronto nothing. This is playoff hockey on the San Jose Sharks Radio Network. Sharks have drawn first blood on the strength of a Toronto turnover that was taken advantage of by the hero of the last series, Jamie Baker. Floated a pass up the left wing boards. It was in the air, but Bob Airy batted it down, controlled it on the left wing faceoff circle, and wristed it past Felix Potvin, and the crowd exploded. Here at the arena, Aries second from Baker at 3:21. The Sharks on top, 1-0. And the big line out there for San Jose, the Larionov group. But right now, Garpenloff turning over the puck in his own zone. And the Leafs move into forecheck. Zezel on the left wing side. Hit by Ozilinch to the ice, but the loose puck behind the Sharks goal taken by Berg. He's hit by Ozilinch again and knocked down to the ice. Loose puck at the near side now. Norton skates over to get it. Is checked by Mark Osborne, floats one in back of the net. Another good check by Ozilinch on Zezel. Sanders Ozilinch, a good trio of body checks in back of his own net. And now Ozilinch with the puck at center ice, carries across the line. Drop pass in the Toronto zone for Larionov. In front, the opportunity for Garpenloff is broken up by Toronto back checker Mark Osborne. 1-0 Sharks, 15 and a half to go in this first period as San Jose makes a change. But here come the Leafs. Berg in across the line, shoots one, a weak shot, easily sticked aside by Artur Zerbe. Rebound almost ricocheted in, but Larionov kicked it wide, and the Sharks will protect the puck and break out of their own zone. Larionov head man at center to Peterson, walks across the blue line on the left wing side, and dumps it deep to the Toronto zone. That allows for a completion of a line change. Alex Klein out there for the Sharks with Vlasti Krupa and Peterson back on defense. Peterson with it again at center. Got it to Duchesne. At the blue line of the Leafs. Knocks it on the right wing side. Knocked away from Dolan, though, by the Toronto defense. And speedy Mike Gartner will move it to center. He picks up speed, but over skates the puck. And Gaetan Duchesne stops it on his own blue line and moves back the other way. To center. Cross the line. Slap shot. Blocked by the Toronto defenseman Bob Rouse. And the Leafs, alleviating the pressure, send it back to the Sharks zone. Not far enough for icing as now it's deflected out of play with it moving on the far side of the ice. 14:28 to go in this first period. The Sharks lead it 1-0.
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0: Well, the fans are psyched for this game, that's for sure, as they just exploded when Bob Airy, the Sharks' captain, put San Jose in front. And that was a big goal for the Sharks because getting the first goal of the game has been absolutely letter perfect for them in the playoffs.
1: Well, it was a great, yeah, Dan, and the playoffs are 3-0, by the way, when they get that first goal. And that puck was bouncing. It almost had some incorrect English on it. It went wide and it came in tight. I think Potvin misjudged it badly.
0: And the Leafs with the puck skating out of their own zone now. Wendell Clark, their captain, floats one ahead to center. Mike Eastwood on the right. He feeds it at center, but Gartner's pass is broken up. Baker comes back the other way, and here's Whitney with it. Across the line, crisscrossing with Airy. Whitney walks around Gill, but loses on the check. He recovers on the left wing boards, now gets it to Airy. He sends it back to the point, kept in by Sean Cronin. He bats it off the right wing boards, and it's picked up at the near side, but Whitney fell down as he lost his edge along the near boards, and so the puck skitters back to center. Knocked down and cleared into the zone by Baker, and the Sharks will make a line change with 13:40 remaining in the first. San Jose 1, Toronto nothing in Game 3 of the best of seven series. Again, back to center ice it goes, and the Leafs chop one into the Sharks zone. And out to take a stroll as Artur Zerbe and Kevin Constantine takes a look at his heart specialist behind the bench. Meanwhile, back at center ice, the Sharks did clear it. Leafs right back in. Zezel walks to the zone, shoots one, save Zerbe, and he scoops up the rebound and covers up.
1: Oh, that was a nice play by Artur Zerbe to get the angle, Dan. Forget the fact that he just kicked the puck in front of him. A goaltender can't stop a puck unless he's got the right angle. Zezel made a great stop-and-go move and then fired off a good low shot that Zerbe had to kick in front of him. It was the Leafs' first shot on goal. They've almost gone 7 minutes. They've only had one shot on goal. The Sharks have three so far.
0: Well, Kevin Constantine wanted to get more offensive scoring chances, and he wanted to tighten up the defense. And so If this is any indication, Sharks with a 3-1 lead in the shots on goal and a 1-0 edge in the game after 6 minutes and 42 seconds, it's a pretty good sign.
1: They got to get the top line. It's on the ice now. GLM line going again. Transition is the key to this line, Dan.
0: Larionov against Peter Zezel on this faceoff. You're going to hear Peter Zezel's name whenever Igor Larionov's involved tonight. Zezel the center with Mark Osborne and Bill Berg, the most pesky checking line for Toronto. But they can score goals when need be. And right here, a shot off the faceoff, right on, stopped by Artur Zerbe. And on the rebound, it bounces in back of the net. Makarov floats it past the center. On the left side to Garpenloff, drops it back for Jeff Norton. Double team there by Osborne and defenseman Sylvain Lefebvre, but they lose the puck. The Sharks get it back. Larionov behind the back to Ozilinch at center. Cross the line, drop pass Makarov into the right wing corner. Ozilinch back to the point, went off of the stick of Igor Larionov and all the way back into the San Jose zone. So after a pretty move up the ice, the Sharks have to contend with starting over. Meanwhile, Peter Zezel falling down, losing the edge on the other side of the ice. That enables the Sharks to break to center. But Sergei Makarov fell down as he got to the Leafs' blue line, and so he coughed up the puck, and Toronto will move it out. Here's Gilmore. Loses on the poke check to Gaetan Duchesne. Makarov recovers. Lead for Ellick. Left wing side, cross the line, works one-on-one against Lefebvre, but Lefebvre rides him off the play. Back behind the Toronto net now. Duchesne loses on the poke check, and it bounces around the boards. The Leafs able to get it out. Krupa hooked by Gilmore as he walks into the zone. He gave up the puck. Walking in, the Leafs have a chance. Borshevsky shoots, score! After getting hooked by Doug Gilmore, the Leafs in a 2-on-1 breakdown. The ice respond, and Nikolai Borshevsky's first goal to the playoffs gives the Leafs the 1-1 tie.
1: Dan, that was very close to being a minor penalty for hooking. He didn't go after Krupa's stick. Krupa had a beat on the puck. Doug Gilmore completely broke his stride. I think had Krupa taken himself down onto the ice, they would have called it, but he didn't. He stood up. And not much Andy Van Helleman's going to call if you stand up on the play. It's a case where the Sharks were too deep. They only had one man back. Krupa can't defend against two people. He gets the puck. There's another player to come up and pick the puck off his stick.
0: And so it's Borshevsky's first from Gilmore at 7:50. We're tied at 1 here at the arena. Sharks get the draw. They skate from left to right, but now they have to pop back into their own zone to grab the loose puck. And Vlasti Krupa gives it away again to Gilmore, trying to center it in front for Andrechuk, but Peterson corralled him and just gets the puck out toward the center ice area. Duchesne, head man for Dolan on the right. Here come the Sharks. Dolan in across the line. One-on-one against Mironov. Skates behind him. Stakes back behind the net. Cuts to the left wing boards. Mironov checks Dolan to the ice and gets a piece of him. Crowd wanted a penalty, but it shouldn't be called as Dolan basically lost his balance. Over to the right side of Felix Potvin. The Leafs grab control of the puck and start to move it out. And here they come. Rouse up the boards to Gilmore. Veers to his right. Now circles back to the red line. Bounces one off the left wing boards to Dmitry Mironov. He got it across the Sharks line, but Jason Moore at the near side reaches for it. Caroms it up the boards to Falloon. Lead pass on the left, and here's Bob Airey grabbing it at center. Yet it's a whistle for a two-line pass against the Sharks. And so we've got a break in the action with 11:04 to go in this first period. The score, Sharks 1, Leafs 1. This is the San Jose Sharks Radio Network. Welcome back to San Jose Arena. A goal by Nikolai Borshevsky, assisted by Doug Gilmore and Bill Berg at 7:50, has tied the game at 1. The Sharks took the lead on Bob Airey's second goal of the playoffs, assisted by Jamie Baker. Right now back to action. Good hit by Airey. Knocks Ellett down. Falloon with the puck. Stick handling across the line, but he's pickpocketed by the defensively oriented Todd Gill. And Gill, who's been a Maple Leaf for 10 years, now floats the puck all the way down. Gartner runs into Sean Cronin back behind the San Jose net. And guess who fell down? It was Gartner, as Cronin just a tree out there getting in the way. Meanwhile, the Sharks breaking up ice into the attacking zone. And on the right wing boards, Pat Falloon fighting one against three. Can't get the puck. The Leafs have a 3-on-2 if they hurry. Here they come. A pass too far for Gill, though. Goes deep to the Sharks zone. Gill forechecking now with Mike Eastwood on the Sharks defense. And neither one of them can get the puck. Sharks moving on the attack. Norton floats it up to Pat Falloon. And you hear the familiar cries of Falloon as he carries across the blue line. Tries to feed it in front for Johan Garpenloff, but it's broken up by Toronto's defense. Larionov got the rebound. Feeds to the left point. Norton stops it. Shoots it. Nice save through a screen by Felix Potvin. And the Leafs recover the rebound and just clear it back to center.
1: Great defensive work by the Leafs. Potvin with the big save. But the Leafs, when they get in trouble down, half clear it down the ice.
0: 1-1 the score. Here comes Garpenloff on the headman pass. Walks in. Backhand shot stopped by Potvin from 35 feet out. And that was just a typical play up the middle of the ice during the middle of a of a maybe a lax moment for Toronto's defense, and Johan Garpenlof a good scoring chance.
1: Dan, in Vancouver tonight, midway through the first period, Vancouver has an early 1-0 lead over Dallas. They lead the best of a seven series, 2-0 on the power play. Trevor Linden, his sixth of the playoffs from Jeff Brown and Jyrki Lume.
0: That's a 105 of the first period, too. Wonder who got the penalty and what for.
1: Yeah. Trying to send a message, I guess, to the wrong guys.
0: Well, Bob Gainey, the coach and general manager of the Dallas Stars, is probably at his wit's end because he expected that his team would do better against the seventh-rated Canucks.
1: Well, give Vancouver some credit. Dallas wasn't even in the playoffs last year, the last year in Minnesota. So they've done some amazing things this year also. Big move like that, new building, new city. They've come a long way. Vancouver's a team that's been together for a while. They were disappointing in the regular season. Now they're impressive in the playoffs.
0: Face-off left side of Felix Potvin with a score tied 1-1. 9:47 left in the first. And the puck drop. Peter Zezel beats Todd Ellick to the faceoff. A defenseman, Sylvain Lefebvre, puts on the brakes back behind his own net. Watched by Dolan, but he floats one up the left wing boards to his partner, Jamie McCowan. And McCowan lifts one up in the air and all the way down the ice, but not quite far enough for icing. And so back behind the Sharks' net, Lasti Kupka carries it. Stops it. Leads for Ellick. Rink wide at center for Peterson. Peterson on the right wing side, lugged it across the red line and shoots one in. Back behind Potvin. Sharks forecheck quickly, but the Leafs turn it around the boards and succeed in getting it back to center ice. Now Kupka loses the puck to Pearson. Here's Rob Pearson walking in on the left wing side. The shot blocked by Ellick. Meanwhile, back behind the plate, Ken McCray was hauled down, and the Sharks are going to get a penalty as Kupka, beaten on the play, hauled down McCray, and he's going to go to the box for two.
1: Well, unfortunately now, if Van Helleman calls a penalty, he's doing differently than we saw in Toronto the other night, where Peter Zezel took his stick on a faceoff and cracked Todd Ellick right in the face in front of three officials on the ice. Nobody saw the play, amazingly. Kupka, going for the puck, got a hold of... It looked like the... He got a hold of McCray's stick, and he came over and got him in the face. So it's a good call. Unfortunately, there may be some extra minutes tacked on, Dan.
0: When you have sloppy stick work, normally they give you a 4-minute penalty. That happened against Todd Ellick in the last game. When Zezel smacked him in the face, it got to be no penalty. And right now, a discussion going on between Sharks alternate captain Jeff Igers and referee Andy Van Helleman about this. And in the meantime, Vlasti Kupka nowhere to be seen in the bench. He's off. He's leaving. They're telling him to get off the ice. This could be a 5-minute penalty.
1: Well, this is absurd. If you're going to call it one way, you've got to call it another way. And that was just going for the puck, Dan.
0: A break in the action. 1-1 the score. Back in a moment on the San Jose Sharks Radio Network. A 5-minute penalty for high sticking and an automatic game misconduct has been issued to 18-year-old Vlasti Kupka, defenseman for the San Jose Sharks. And so with the score tied at 1 at the 10:53 mark of this first period, a critical juncture of this game as the Leafs go on a 5-minute power play. And Toronto with Gilmore, Borshevsky up front, along with Andrychuk, have Mironov and Ellett back on the points. They work into the Shark zone. Gilmore to the right point. Mironov winds up, shoots one, blocked by Jamie Baker. But Mironov keeps it in to Ellett on the left side. Feed to the near boards to Gilmore. He stick handles, slaps it over to Andrychuk. Loses on the poke check to Urbe, the goaltender. And Sean Cronin outmuscles Andrychuk and tries to clear it. But he can't do it. Kept in right point by Mironov. Tried to throw it to Borshevsky off his stick. Cronin intercepts, and it's pinballed back to center off Baker and Dmitry Mironov.
1: 4:10 left on the major advantage here for Toronto, Dan.
0: 1-1 the score. Toronto skating from right to left. And here comes Borshevsky in across the Sharks' line. Exchanges with Andrychuk. Goes to the left wing corner, but he runs into Cronin, who pokes the puck free. And Rob Goodrow at the near boards trying to clear. Cannot. Kept in. Borshevsky to Gilmore. In front by himself. Mironov stops. Shoots. Stopped by Cronin. It got by Urbe, but Sean Cronin made the save of the game. Score remains 1-1. Leafs keep the rebound in. 3:46 left in the major penalty to Vlasti Kupka of the Sharks. And San Jose's Rob Goodrow clears it all the way down. Sean Cronin ought to get a bonus just for that.
1: That was a beautiful play right over the goal line. He reached across, stopped the puck, and got it out. More importantly, line change. Four fresh skaters for the Sharks.
0: 3.5 to go, and the Toronto advantage as Artur Zurbe gives up the puck. It's centered out in front by Toronto, but they miss the play and have to recover on the point. Kept in by Jamie McCowan. Gives to Eastwood, left wing corner. Sharks' Tommy Peterson roughing him up, but much bigger Eastwood worked it free. Back on the point. Leafs try to shoot it. Blocked by Jamie Baker. And the Sharks, Ozilinc with a good hit on Wendell Clark, works it up the ice, and Baker clears it all the way down.
1: That's how you control Wendell Clark on the ice. You've got to wrap him up, Dan. He's so strong. Take him out of the play.
0: 2:59 to go in the major advantage for Toronto, and the Leafs on the attack flip it up into the seats. And so the faceoff will be outside the San Jose zone. 1-1 the score here in the first period. 7:04 to go. 2:57 left on the 5-minute major penalty that saw Vlasti Krupa get tossed out. And Chris, during the power play, Toronto's Dmitry Mironov with a chance of a lifetime with a brilliant stick-handling move around Artur Zerbe and Sean Cronin, the defensive play perhaps of the series.
1: Mironov put the puck right across the goal line. And Cronin was there to knock it away. Dan, tonight we're seeing Urbe go down a little bit too often. He's flopped a couple of times. It cost the Sharks a goal. He's got to stand up on these guys, make Mironov get it by him.
0: And don't forget, with Krupa out, the Sharks are down to five defensemen for the balance of this contest. And if it goes into overtime, it's going to put even more pressure on them. Right now, there's enough pressure on the Sharks. They're down a man for 3 minutes, and they clear it all the way down as a Gaetan Duchesne backhand pass goes the length of the ice. 2:38 left in Krupa's penalty. It's being served by Ray Whitney right now. Maple Leafs on the attack with the game tied 1-1. And Wendell Clark with the Leafs gets into the Sharks' line. Cronin checks it away. And Duchesne at center ice takes his time and dumps it all the way down.
1: 2:20 left in the man advantage. No shots on goal yet for Toronto. They're going to take their time here, Dan, and get the best one, although Mironov was close to one.
0: The game is tied at 1. And here comes Toronto again on the attack. Gilmore breaking down the left side. Pass too far for him to take. Larionov now on the ice. Drops it for Ozilinc, and he clears it.
1: Great defensive move by Larionov. He saw the other Sharks there. He stopped the puck and kicked it right to his teammates.
0: And that clearing pass went right on net, and Pot fans stopped it. Minute 57 to go on the five-minute penalty to the Sharks. Toronto on the move again with the game tied at 1. Mironov dumps it in. Urbe out of his net, gave it away to Gilmore, but the Sharks recover it, and a good stick-handling move by Ozilinc sends the puck clear.
1: The Maple Leafs are trying to draw Urbe out of the net.
0: And now with a minute 40 left in the Toronto power play, the Leafs shoot one on goal. Stick save made by Urbe off of Andrychuk, and Arturs just covers it. And play call.
1: 1:35 left on the man advantage. No shots on goal yet for Toronto in this five-minute major penalty, but they're trying to get Urbe out of the net, Dan, and get him stuck behind the crease and then come in and forecheck him like they did in that first game against the Sharks.
0: Well, what they're trying to get him to do is handle the puck, which he has proven to not be very strong at, really, during the course of the season, but even more so during the course of a playoff game, and he's given away a couple because of it.
1: That's why it's important to get back and backcheck. You've got to get back and slow these forwards down. You can't let them get in untouched.
0: And now to add more injury to insult, Tommy Peterson shaken up as he's taken back to the Sharks' bench. Leafs on the power play here have it inside the Sharks' zone off the draw. 1-1 the score, and they set up. Borshevsky on the right point for Gill. Shoots one through a screen, blocked by the Sharks' defense, and Jason Moore with a great effort wrists it out to center.
1: Great work by Moore and Cronin in unison, the defensive pairing, Dan.
0: Back at the Leafs' blue line, Todd Gill knocks it down, being watched by Gaetan Duchesne. Flips up the left side at center to Borshevsky, and he shoots one in. Urbe tried to clear it, bounced it inadvertently off of Jamie Baker's back. It stays in the Sharks' zone, and Moore can't clear. Kept in by Gill to Borshevsky on the right, to Gilmore back behind the goal. He stick handles to the corner. To go in the Leafs power play. Gilmore cross ice to McCowan, back to the point, shot by Gill through a screen, blocked by Baker, and Baker clears it on one knee all the way down.
1: Great work by Jamie Baker to fake the deke to go down, stands up then lays down after the player faked him, blocked it, got up and shot it out. Amazing.
0: And here come the Leafs with 40 seconds left in their 5 minute advantage. Toronto on the attack with Mironov at the Sharks line, but Toronto called for the offside as they walk in ahead of the play. So they whistled it down, and they bring it back.
1: Dan, now's a good time to start talking about season tickets for the 1994-95 San Jose Sharks. 408-28-SHARK. There are all kinds of different plans available. If you want to see the Sharks next year often at San Jose Arena, why not see them the most often, which would be all home games, preseason, regular season, and first dibs at playoff tickets like a lot of season ticket holders did this year with the Sharks.
0: The score is 1-1, and the Sharks in the middle of killing off a 5-minute man disadvantage, 38 seconds remaining on that penalty to Vlasti Krupa. And he, of course, has been tossed for the game, so the Sharks down to five defensemen for the remainder of this contest. Off the faceoff, Toronto with their own blue line, starting to charge up the ice, and Dmitry Mironov leads it up ice, left wing side, Gartner tosses one in. Left side of Artur Zerbe. Sharks wind it around. Duchesne will try to clear, can't do it, but now Baker skates out to center. One-on-one, shorthanded. Baker crossed the line, makes his move on Mironov. Walked behind the goal, but overskated the puck. That's okay. Only 10 seconds remaining in Kupka's penalty. Gartner running into Baker now. We're going to have some penalties here as referee Andy Van Elleman might be sending them both to the penalty box. And that was after a collision at center ice behind the play after Baker made a terrific rush up the ice.
1: Jamie Baker had one outstanding penalty-killing timeout there in this five-minute major advantage for Toronto. Credit Jason Moore and also Sean Cronin. Three guys that stood out. Igor Larionov came up with a couple of great moves defensively. So did Ozilic. It's not easy to kill 5 minutes out, Dan. Plus, this resembles game one here where Toronto had a two-man advantage for a minute and 47 seconds and could not get a shot on goal. They've yet to get a shot on goal in 4 minutes and 53 seconds.
0: Sharks have killed off all 13 of their power plays against. That is, all 13 penalty-killing situations have been stopped at home in this playoff season. And they're only 7 seconds away from keeping that streak going. Two-minute roughing penalties have been called both to Jamie Baker and to Mike Gartner of the Sharks and the Leafs. And so with 7 seconds left in the penalty, Igor Larionov steps on for the faceoff at the Sharks' line. Puck drop, but Peter Zezel wins the draw, and Jamie McCowan wraps one in. Sharks get it back. Penalty is over. Whitney back on the ice, and he gets the pass on the right wing side. Cross the line. Slap shot. Great save by Potvin. That was just a rocket by Ray Whitney, and it hit the blocker and went wide. Maple Leafs moving from right to left. They toss one off the left wing boards inside the San Jose zone. Zezel into forecheck against Ozilic. They come together. Larionov and Ozilic work it free. They get it to Makarov on the right wing boards. Nice little move by Makarov to get around Zezel. Sends it up the left wing side, and Norton tosses one, but it went off a skate, and Larionov recovers to Ozilic. Headman feed. Makarov, left wing side, cross the line. Beautiful feed for Ozilic. Breaking into the zone. Backhand zone. On goal, stopped by netminder Potvin. And behind the play, a whistle. A penalty called against Toronto. A break in the action. Sharks will go on the power play with 3:26 left. The score 1-1. This is the San Jose Sharks Radio Network. 1-1 the score. Here comes Pat Falloon. Good stick handling move across the blue line. Tried to wrist it on goal, block. Now Bob Airy recovers. Backhands in front. Falloon stops it. Can't shoot it. Peterson on the point. Drives one with Airy in front, but it's knocked aside by Potvin with a minute 5 remaining in this first period. And the Leafs dump it down the ice to alleviate the pressure. Less than a minute to play now in the first. There's the Sharks skate from left to right. 1-1 the score. Peterson, the center, gives it to Airy at the Toronto blue line, knocked away. And Rob Pearson on the right wing side reaches for the puck at the neutral zone. He flicks it across the line now into the Sharks' end. 40 seconds to go in this first period as Tommy Peterson winds it around the boards to Duchesne. Back to Peterson. One time's at center, and here's Ulf Dahlin. Stick handling to the blue line. 35 seconds left. Cross the line. Drops it back toward the point, but it's knocked away by Gilmore with 30 seconds to go. Ahead man to Mironov. Cross the Sharks' line. Makes his move. Drilled by Jason Moore. The puck skips free to the right wing boards, and another good check by Moore this time. Anything with it here as the first period will come to a close with a puck in the possession of Igor Larionov. And the crowd gets up on its feet to cheer the Sharks as the end of the first period has come here at the arena. The score, the Sharks won and the Leafs won.
1: Dan, our shots on goal end up 9 for the Sharks, 4 for Toronto. A couple of outstanding moves at the blue line provided both goals. Of course, Bob Airy catching a puck and throwing it down, then hitting it while it bounced. It made almost like a knuckleball around Potvin. And, of course, Nikolai Borshevsky, after the great stick work from Doug Gilmore, came in, pulled Urbe onto the ice, onto his belly, went wide around him and flicked the puck by him. A couple of great goals. That's why we're tied at 1.
0: Bob Airy, his second goal of the playoffs, assisted by Jamie Baker at 3 minutes 21 seconds. And then Nikolai Borshevsky, his first goal of the playoffs, tying the game at 7:50. Doug Gilmore taking over the NHL's assist lead with his 10th assist of the playoffs on that play. Bill Berg got the other assist as well. The shots on goal 9-4 in favor of the Sharks, but 8 saves by Felix Potvin keep this thing tied 1-1 at the end of 1. Chris and I will be back right after this message on the San Jose Sharks Radio Network.
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0: Artur Zerbe in goal to our right for the second period. The game is tied at 1 here at San Jose Arena, and there's the faceoff at center ice. The Sharks getting the puck, moving from right to left. Jamie Baker starting with Bob Airy and Ray Whitney up front. Sean Cronin and Jason Moore back on defense. And the Sharks got to the red line, basically, and they couldn't control the puck as the Leafs tied it up and sent it back to the Shark zone. And so Whitney picks up. Lead for area on the right, crossed the line, walks into the zone, tries to center it, went off the skate, taken out by Baker, drives, let's score!

0: A slap shot by Jamie Baker goes past Felix Potvin, and Ray Whitney might have deflected it in front if he didn't. He provided a screen. But either way, the Sharks, 29 seconds into the second period, take a 2-1 lead.
1: Hey, I like Doug Gilmore. He's one of my favorite interviews in the league, Dan, but they set that up by ramming Doug Gilmore into the boards. Jason Moore stayed on that puck. He fought the puck, cleared it around the end. Whitney picked it up and came right in, dropped it, then went in and attacked Potvin and really got in his way.
0: And here come the Sharks on the attack. Across the line, Norton, the centering feed, stopped by the Leaf defense, and it came back to the point. Oselin held it in for a moment, but Toronto able to clear it back to center. Back in the neutral zone, Sharks fire it back to the Leafs' end. San Jose, a minute gone by in the second period, lead it by the score of 2-1. Back inside the Sharks' zone, the puck skitters behind Urbe. Norton with the puck, feeds it over to Johan Garpenlof. Big line out there for the Sharks. Larionov, Makarov, Garpenlof. Johan Garpenlof with it, gives it away to Mark Osborne, but dangerously in front of the Sharks' net. The puck bounced away from the lead forwards, and it winds up back behind Urbe again. Minute and a half gone by in the second period. Sharks moving from right to left. And Garpenlof is checked by Osborne on the right wing boards, but he feeds it down the ice and inside Leaf territory. That allows for a line change as Todd Ellick steps on with his line mates. And here come the Leafs on the move. McCowan stick handling to center it across the line. Tries to center it in front, but it bounces away from Mike Eastwood, and Duchesne carries it out to Tom Peterson. Crisscrosses with Duchesne on the left side, across the line, puts on the brakes. Cross ice feed, Duchesne, slap shot right on, save is made. Rebound, Duchesne, a drive stopped by Potvin. Rebound to the right wing corner. Sharks pressuring. Dahlin, side of the net, shoots, score!

0: Allen with a brilliant move from back behind the net beats Potvin with a backhander. That's his fourth goal of the playoffs, and the Sharks have a 3-1 lead.
1: Dan, what did I tell you? When you rattle Felix Potvin, you can't concentrate. He gives up the bad goals. Potvin gets the hook. He's out right now. He does not like playing in this building. He expressed it after he was tied here the first time this year. Then he got bombed out of the building the latter part of the season. Now they're taking him out. Pat Burns has to do it when it's 3-1, Dan. He sees that his team has to stay in this game.
0: The Sharks score at the 29-second mark of the second period when Jamie Baker picked up the goal. And for Jamie, that is his third goal of the playoffs, assisted by Bob Airey and Ray Whitney. Now Ulf Dahlin scoring his fourth goal of the playoffs, a minute 58 in. And so Felix Potvin, one of the top young goalies in the NHL, has been pulled. And Damian Rhodes, a Michigan Tech University graduate, steps into this pressure-packed situation with the Sharks on top 3-1.
1: During the season, Rhodes was 9-7 with a 2.62 goals against average. Rhodes is a tough goaltender, Dan. He can make the big saves also.
0: Face off at center, controlled by the Leafs, and they move it back into San Jose territory, but it'll be whistled down because of an offside call, and so they bring it back. Dahlin's fourth from Duchesne and Peterson at 1 minute and 58 seconds of this second period, and the Sharks and their fans charged up because the score is San Jose 3, Toronto 1.
1: Dan, tonight's game being brought to you by Southwest Airlines, providing frequent flights and low fares, which is why flying Southwest Airlines is just plain smart.
0: Damian Rhodes, as I said, out of Michigan Tech University, 24 years old, is playing in his first playoff game of his NHL career. Rhodes, with 9 victories during the course of the season, was out for a moment, but all of a sudden, Felix Potvin is coming back into the nets for Toronto. And so Pat Burns tried to get Potvin settled down, and Rhodes came in for the grand total of about 35 seconds. So that was it for Rhodes. Right now, back in the Sharks zone, a shot to the net kicked out by Urbe. Rebound cleared off the boards and all the way down. This will be icing against San Jose. And Chris, that was one of the strangest little changes I've seen, with a Mike Keenan-like move by Coach Pat Burns.
1: They call it head games, Dan. Sometimes it works, sometimes it doesn't.
0: Potvin got pulled after giving up his third goal of the game, and then Rhodes has been pulled. Potvin's back in. We've got a break in the action on the Sharks Radio Network. Felix Potvin left the game at 1:58 of the second period after yielding his second goal of that period. And then 10 seconds later, Damian Rhodes, who replaced him, exited. And now Potvin's back in the goal. Sharks on top 3-1, but Sergei Makarov coughs up the puck at his own line. That causes an offside against the Toronto Maple Leafs, and so they whistled it down and bring it back.
1: You spent some years in the AHL. Did you
0: I
1: see
0: sure
1: head
0: did.
1: Games ever played like that where they yank guys and pull them back?
0: Remember a man named Robbie Fatorek, who coached the New Haven Nighthawks, a team I used to work for. And he used to do lots of those.
1: Yeah, Wayne Gretzky knows a lot about Robbie Fatorek and head games, doesn't he?
0: I guess so.
1: Robbie, a good man, played many years in the World Hockey Association. He's one of the grittiest players I've ever seen put on skates.
0: He's a darn good coach, too. 17-14 to go in this exciting second period. Sharks with a 3-1 lead. Here they come, moving from right to left. Ozilic charges to the attack and across the line on the right wing boards. He throws it in front. It's checked away by McCowan, but Ozilic pursues and carries back behind the goal all the way around to the near side. Finally, Ozilic is double-teamed by Lefebvre and Osborne, and so the puck skitters all the way down the ice. But Sandis skates back to his own blue line and gets it for the Sharks. Tosses to his partner, Jeff Norton. Lead pass on the right, off the boards. Lariano breaking down the right side, just couldn't quite reach it. Otherwise, he had a clear lane in on goaltender Felix Potvin. Back to center ice it goes as the Leafs clear it. Larionov trying to knock it down at the nearest side, but it's patted away by Lefebvre. And across the red line, Lefebvre is able to shoot one in. Urbe almost giving away the puck here. Has to hurry back to his own crease as now the Leafs get it back behind the Sharks' goal. Bird goes to Zeslin on the left wing corner. He's checked by Norton. Norton pokes behind the net, and Larionov feeds it up the left side to Johan Garpenlock. Kicks it into skates. Now goes to Ozilic. Tried to move it around Gilmore, but couldn't do it. Gilmore carries it back to the Sharks zone. Drop pass for Berg. Checked away by the Sharks defense. Ozilic will recover, and San Jose will start to move it out. Sharks on top 3-1. Norton's feet up the boards. Knocked down by Todd Gill, and he throws it back to San Jose territory. 16 minutes to play here in the second period. Sharks moving it out again. But another giveaway by Norton goes to Gill. Headman now on the right. Here's Borshemsky carrying across the line. Poke checked away by Ozilic. Right back behind goaltender Urbe. And the Sharks will try to recover it there. Elick lost it. Edward Chuck in front for Borshemsky. His shot stopped by Urbe. And play is called. And again, Irbe with a big save after Ellick's giveaway to Irbe's right.
1: Todd Ellick has had a couple of blind giveaways in the last couple of games. That's because Ellick has been out of his sink, Dan. He really hasn't been the old Todd Ellick. He needs to get himself adjusted into this game right now. Maybe he's playing a little bit too much like Igor Larionov and not enough like Todd Ellick, the man that rushes from the blue line, crashes into the defense, and crashes into the opposing goaltender like we saw the Leafs end up that last series. They crashed into Irbe, got the stick in there. Sharks need to do the same thing. Send a message to Potvin. Rattle him a little bit.
0: Face off right side of Artur Zerbe with a score 3-1 Sharks. And Ellick gets the draw back behind his own goal. Guns it around the left wing boards and Duchesne moves it out to center. One-on-one on Gill, tried to skate it ahead, but it pinballed off of Gill's skates, and back inside the Toronto zone it goes. Todd Gill for the Leafs has it and throws it up the boards. Gilmore on the left wing side, handed it right to Cronin at center. He crosses the red line and wrists one in. Back behind the Leafs goal, Potvin stops it, leaves it now for Gill. Dahlin forechecking for the Sharks, but good job by the Leafs to tie him up, and Gill will float it to center to Dave Andrichuk. On the left wing side, Andrichuk knocked it into the Shark zone. Irbe out of his goal, winds it around, and Duchesne has it on the left. Drops it back. Tommy Peterson deflects it away from Dave Andrichuk. And Peterson chopping at it on the far boards, looking for a line change. Will get one as the Leafs grab it at their own line and inadvertently knock it behind their own goal. And so Airy and Whitney, along with Baker, step on. Best line for the Sharks offensively tonight. Baker intercepts a pass and charges up the right side of the ice. Into the Toronto zone, has Airy breaking for the goal. Baker doesn't shoot. Now he winds up. Blast one. Nice save by Potvin. Got the right leg on it as Airy might have deflected it in front. Back the other way come the Leafs. Clark trying to chase it down, but Irbe out of his net winds it around to Bob Airy. And the Sharks slowly moving it out. Nice tip by Baker to center. Gartner trying to run him. They both fell down. And the Leafs succeed in getting the puck back to the Shark zone as Irbe stops behind his net. Sharks wind it around the boards. And Whitney taps to Baker. He moves to center down the right side. Met by Mironov, but he shoots it in. Stopped behind the goal by Potvin. Sharks into forecheck, but Airy couldn't get it. And Potvin got it around the boards, but not out. Inside the Toronto zone, now Gartner swinging it back to center. And the Leafs just barely getting it out, but Whitney steals from Mironov. And Sharks, with this line combination of Baker, Airy, and Mironov, doing a great job forechecking. And now the Sharks called on the offside as play is stopped. 6:09 gone by in the second period. The score, the Sharks 3, the Leafs 1. You're listening to Playoff Hockey on the San Jose Sharks Radio Network. Sharks 3, Toronto 1. And the Maple Leafs with 13 and a half minutes remaining in this second period throw it into the San Jose zone. And Peter Zezel has it for Toronto in the left wing corner. But Jeff Norton riding him off the play. Berg recovers, swings it around the near boards as Mark Osborne was tripped in the slot, no penalty called. Osborne back on his feet, centers it in front from the boards. It goes off a stick. Now McCowan drives, stopped by Irbe and the Sharks defense. Right in front of it, and it bounced to the left wing corner. But the Leafs with good pressure. Berg now gives it away. Sharks' Larionov recovers, and he one-hands to Makarov. Makarov doesn't see an opening, circles back deep to his own territory, and tosses to Larionov. One time to Ozolins, loses on the check, still in the Sharks' zone, but he recovers now. And Jeff Norton will just circle it back behind his own net. Well, no, he won't. He'll throw it up the left wing boards, and Garpenlov clears it down the ice.
1: Toronto has only 3 shots on goal since 9:07 of the first period, Dan.
0: That is a tremendous defensive effort by the Sharks. So the line out there for the Sharks, Ellick, Dahlin, and Duchesne. Maple Leafs skating from left to right. Cronin knocking McRae down on open ice. The puck skitters across the Sharks' line. Moore with a nice check on Baumgartner to Irbe's left. It's loose along the boards. Leafs keep it in. Gill loses on the check to Todd Ellick, and Ellick will skate it out to center and backhand it down on goal where Potvin will make the save. He tries to clear it himself. Duchesne kept it in to Dahlin. Cross ice feed. Baker trying to shoot it, but he fanned on it, and he has to recover and throw behind the net. Duchesne hauled down by Ellick. No penalty called against Toronto, and the Leafs succeed in getting it out to the neutral zone. Baker intercepted it, but he threw it away. Gilmore crossed the line to Andrichuk. Shoots a blast. That had Irbe beaten, but the angle was covered perfectly. It went wide of a net in the left wing corner now. Pearson gets the centering feed in the slot, tries to shoot it. Knocked away by Urbe's stick, but Pearson gets it in the corner. Heads to the slot, tries to center it. Blocked by Bob Airy. Loose in the left wing corner, Shark zone. Gilmore to the point. The shot there taken, but it's blocked by Pat Filone as Todd Gill fanned on the play. Back behind the San Jose net. Sharks on top 3-1. They try to clear it up the boards. Can't do it. As it's loose, Cronin checked to the ice, and he fell on the puck with 11:20 to go in the second period. And the crowd just eating it up as the Sharks have a two-goal lead.
1: This Tuesday at Game 5 of this playoff series against the Maple Leafs, the Sharks players' wives are holding a silent auction to raise funds for Next Door, a multicultural organization that protects individuals and families from domestic violence. Items being auctioned include a team autograph stick, a team autograph jersey, and the use of an executive suite for one game during the 94-95 Sharks season. Visit the players' wives' table located behind Section 101 on the concourse Tuesday night. Put in your bid for these items. Help the wives in their efforts to support the Next Door organization. Of course, it's protecting individuals and families from domestic violence, but a very, very important cause, Dan, to go out and put your name behind.
0: Sharks have only five defensemen because of Vlasti Krupa's five-minute major penalty in the first period, but sometimes when you're in the flow like that and you're playing a lot, it's better for you. And it has been that way for Sean Cronin so far tonight. He's had a great game for the Sharks. He just heads off as the Sharks make a change. They put out Larionov, Garpenloff, Makarov up front with Norton and Ozilinch on defense. San Jose moving it down the ice, tosses it across a couple of lines. So with 11:05 to go in the second period and the Sharks leading 3-1, we've got a faceoff upcoming deep inside the San Jose zone. This broadcast brought to you in part by cold-filtered Miller Genuine Draft. Get out of the old, get into the cold.
1: There was a portion of this first period, Dan, where the Sharks were making Toronto play an up-tempo transition game, and certainly Pat Burns did not want to see his Maple Leafs play an up-tempo transition game where they're defending.
0: Out of town in the National Hockey League, at the end of the first period, Dallas has come back to tie Vancouver 2-2. Pavel Bure and Trevor Linden have the two goals for Vancouver, both on the power play in the first 10 minutes. But at 17:09 and 18 minutes of the first period, Dave Gagne and Paul Brunton have responded. And it's a 2-2 tie.
1: Which Brunton is that? Is that Sauer Brunton?
0: Well, it's either Paul or Neil. Actually, I'm guessing when I say Paul, to tell you the truth.
1: I heard that was one of the nicknames there. Mike Madonna said they call the one younger Brunton Sauer Brunton. That's how they separate them.
0: Is the other one Sweet Brunton?
1: Yeah, it may be.
0: Right here, 10:52 to go in the second period. Sharks with a 3-1 lead. Goals by Airy, Binker, and Dolan for San Jose. Borshevsky has his first of the playoffs for Toronto. Leafs with a puck, skating from left to right, led by their venerable leader, Doug Gilmore. Carries across the blue line, loses on the check, but the Leafs get it back. Berg in front, looking for Borshevsky, one off his stick to the corner. Gilmore gets it back. Sharks zone to the point. Rouse dumps it off the boards, right to the slot. Herbe poked it aside, and reaching over to get it as Ozilinch. He'll break out to center. Here come the Sharks. Makarov to Garpenloff on the right. Cross the line, puts on the brakes. Rink wide. Larionov gets it in front, but it's off the skates of Borshevsky. The pass was intended for Sergei Makarov. And the Leafs trying to move it out to center. Lose control of the puck. Sharks will get it back, and Garpenloff stops it at the red line. But he takes a look, doesn't see anything. Tosses it back to his own zone. Now gets a return feed from Jeff Norton. He drops it back again to his own territory, and the Sharks in danger of giving the puck away here. Almost did. Herbe handling it side of his cage. Winds it around the boards now. Makarov checked by Zezel. Puck skitters free. In the right wing corner, Zezel in the Shark zone. Cuts behind the goal. Heads to the slot, but lost the puck. And Garpenloff will slowly move it out. He's hooked to the ice by Zezel. No penalty called by Van Helleman. Looked like Garpenloff was trying to draw it by falling down. And Van Helleman saw it and didn't call the penalty. Meanwhile, the Leafs move it back in. Zezel back behind the net to Berg into the Shark zone, but he's ridden off the play by Larionov. That enables Norton to send it around the right wing boards and down the ice. It'll stop short of icing.
1: Hey, great defensive work by Igor Larionov to get that stick check there. And Johan Garpenloff, nice dive. It may qualify for an Academy Award next year.
0: Meanwhile, the Leafs with the puck at center, shooting it on goal. Mike Gartner blasted it, but Herbe stopped it. Now Todd Ehlich just stepping out of the ice, running into Wendell Clark, but he poked it up the boards, and the Sharks trying to break out of their own zone will do it as Gaetan Duchesne spun a backhanded pass back to the neutral zone. Leafs knock it back the other way. Jason Moore there, caroms it up to Ehlich. Ehlich gets it out of the zone. Now Duchesne will reach and poke at it, but Todd Gill stops it at the red line and throws it back the other way. Leafs dump it to the right wing corner. San Jose territory. And into forecheck. Eastwood winds it around the back of the Sharks net to the left wing boards. Gartner there. Lost it to Dolan. And here comes San Jose. Dolan floats to center. Duchesne at the blue line will dump it in. Dolan charges across the line with it. Cuts to the right wing corner. Got hit pretty hard there by Mike Eastwood. But Bob Airy just on the ice picks up the puck. To the point. Stop there. Slap shot toward the net. Up in the seats. As it was deflected, and we've got a penalty coming up against the Leafs here as Artur Zerbe headed off for the extra attacker before play was called. Sharks will have the power play when we come back. The score, San Jose 3, Toronto 1. This is the San Jose Sharks Radio Network. Penalties called by referee Andy Van Helleman. First to the Maple Leafs, Mike Eastwood going to the box, and Jamie Baker getting an extra minor after some pushing and shoving after the whistle. And so more penalties called here.
1: Todd Gill gets 2 minutes for cross-checking. Eastwood and Baker get 2 minutes each for roughing. So that occurred after the cross-check from Gill. The hand went up. Urbe went off the ice. The whistle's blown. Then you got Jamie Baker standing up for Jeff Norton, who's getting hit from behind. And get a couple of penalties. Van Helleman cools the players down. The Sharks still get their two-man advantage. He sits the other two guys down and says, knock it off now. You guys are playing a tough game, but just end the extra stick work.
0: And so two Leafs in the penalty box. One Shark, Jamie Baker being that player. It's a 5-on-4 power play for San Jose. And off the face-off, Toronto has it behind their net. Whitney into forecheck. Almost took the puck away, but it winds up out to center. And back to get it, Tom Peterson for the Sharks. At his own blue line. Power play hockey. Leads it up the boards for Ellick. Cross the line. Rink wide pass to Dolan. Knocks it down. Has two men in front. Can't get the pass through. Loose puck. Skitters back to the point. Knocked down by Goodrow. Shoots one. Save is made. Rebound in front. Whitney had a chance, but Gilmore with a great defensive play knocked him away. Ellick in the corner to Peterson. Guns one on goal. Save made. Rebound. Stopped in front by the Leaf defense. And Toronto's Jamie McCowan will sweep it clear.
1: Well, Felix Potvin really was fortunate, Dan. He had no idea where the puck was. It was great hitting by the Toronto defense to keep everybody off the puck with 1:10 left in the man advantage for the Sharks.
0: Sharks leading it 3-1. And listen to this crowd as the Sharks break to center. On the attack, Tom Peterson winds up, rifles it in. Off the glass to the right side of Potvin. Behind the goal now, Rouse tries to clear. Kept in by Peterson. Ellick to the point. Whitney on the right side stops it. Bothered by Gilmore, but tosses cross ice. Goodrow in front. And Ellick just misses it for the Sharks. Just trying to make the extra move. That enables Gilmore to clear it. 45 seconds to go, and that extra penalty to Todd Gill of Toronto. And the Leafs carry it down the ice to the Sharks zone. Back to get it now, Jeff Norton. And the big unit is out there. Norton and Ozolinch, Larionov, Makarov, and Garpenlov. Sharks skating from right to left. Garpenlov, rink wide feet from Larionov, cross the line. Bounces a back pass to Larionov on the boards. Back to the left point. Norton has it. Cross ice. Larionov winds up, shoots, stick, save made by Potvin. 20 seconds left in the Sharks' power play. Ozolinch on the left point stops it. Throws it cross ice to Norton. He stops the puck. Watched by Zezel. Brings it back to Ozolinch on the near side. He doesn't shoot. Back to the other point. Norton stops it. Watched by Zezel. Feeds to the boards. Larionov has it. In front. Garpenlov. A chance. It's knocked away with 10 seconds left in the Sharks' power play. Penalty almost over. Centering feed. Knocked down. Ozolinch shoots. Great save by Potvin. That was at the side of the faceoff circle. And Ozolinch, a terrific wrist shot, almost rammed it home. But the penalty expires to Todd Gill with 6:14 now remaining in the second stanza. The score, the Sharks 3, the Leafs 1.
1: Shots on goal, 17-8 in favor of the Sharks. But what action with the GLM line. Two Sharks in front of the net. Potvin all by himself, Dan. One-time pass, perfect pass. Garpenlov almost deflected it past Potvin. Potvin was there to initiate the contact. Garpenlov had a great chance, but you see, Potvin was burned for the third goal in game one there. You know, he knew that was coming there. He knew how to play the puck that time. So you give Potvin a lot of credit. He came up with three big saves in that advantage. He was outstanding.
0: Faceoff upcoming to the left side of Felix Potvin following that exchange. This broadcast brought to you in part by Pepsi Cola. Be young. Have fun. Drink Pepsi. 3-1 Sharks. Penalty to Todd Gill is over. Baker in the faceoff circle wins the draw. On the point, Jason Moore tries the shot, but it's blocked by Ken Baumgartner. Moore, nice recovery, tosses it off the boards. Pat Falunstick handles down the left wing side and brings it into the Toronto zone. 6 minutes to go in the period. Nice hit by Arion Rouse that enables Baker to get it. Cross-check by Pierce. Handles down the left wing side and brings it into the Toronto zone. 6 minutes to go in the period. Nice hit by Arion Rouse that enables

have it. Peterson on the point, gives to Ellick. Now to Dolan in the corner, being watched by McCowan, but he backhand passes it over now to Ellick. Now back for Dolan, walks in, shoots, goal!

0: Great work along the boards by Ulf Dahlin and Todd Ellick. And in the one-on-one confrontation with Toronto's defense, Ulf Dahlin got around one of the best defensive defensemen on the team, Sylvain Lefebvre, and jammed it past Potvin. That's a power play goal for the Sharks. They lead it 4-1.
1: Great work by Todd Ellick, Dan. Todd Ellick wins the faceoff, then controls it back to the point. Ellick takes the puck and feeds it to Dahlin. He goes on his one-man wrecking crew and gets in there and attacks Felix Potvin. Potvin gave up a bad goal, Dan. He should have had that puck frozen.
0: Second goal of the game and fifth of the playoffs for Ulf Dahlin. And more importantly for the Sharks' power play, the Sharks break an 0-for-17 string on the man advantage. And they lead it 4-1. Back inside the Sharks' zone off the faceoff. It's taken now by Jason Moore. Back behind his own net. This crowd going crazy at San Jose Arena as the Sharks send a pass down the boards. Race for it. Whitney reaching for it in the offensive zone, but Mironov with a reach gets to it first. And Dmitry Mironov got it to Gilmore. Hit by Baker, but he cleared to center. 4:50 to play in the second period. Sharks 4, Leafs 1. San Jose moving on the attack now, but Norton's pass broken up. Bob Airy recovers on the left wing. He's hit by Gilmore. The pass goes along the boards, and we have a whistle.
1: Well, Dan, tonight's game being brought to you in part by Calistoga Sparkling Mineral Water and Mountain Spring Water Beverages. Pure refreshments from the Napa Valley. Our shots on goal, by the way, are 18-8 in favor of the San Jose Sharks, as you can well imagine. The score 4-1. Dan, that means since the 9:07 mark of the first period, Toronto has two shots on goal. I offer to you in a much more exciting way, this game resembles game two in Toronto on Wednesday night, except it's turned the tide in favor of the Sharks, and Toronto has taken the Sharks mode.
0: 4 minutes and 40 seconds to go in this second period, and it appears that a bench minor might be called for too many men on the ice because there's a penalized Sharks player going to the box. Johan Garpenlof is that man. We don't have word as to exactly why that was called.
1: Now, Van Helleman, Dan, had to talk to one of his linesmen when the whistle came in. The linesman came from the far side of the ice, and the Sharks argued the penalty before Van Helleman could get to the penalty box.
0: Wait a second. There's a penalty that's coming to Toronto, too, because the Maple Leafs penalty box door is open, and Captain Wendell Clark wants to wonder what's going on, and he's skinned it over to referee Andy Van Helleman to have a chat. And coming off the bench is Mark Osborne, and he is on his way to the dressing room.
1: Well, it looks to me like it's not going to be any penalty that's going to help the Sharks.
0: 10-minute misconduct is going to go to Osborne. That doesn't do anything for
1: nope.
0: for the power play situation. Sharks have a penalty on Garpenlof, apparently. Otherwise, it's a too many men on the ice penalty, but it's sold out up here. We can't exactly tell you what the penalty call is. We'll get it to you in a moment. Leafs with a man advantage. Cronin with a heavy hit on Gartner back behind the goal. Now Moore with a hit on Eastwood in the corner. Puck skips free, and the Sharks penalty killers don't get it out. Kept in beautifully on the far boards by the Leafs, but Gaetan Duchesne getting the legs on it as he's fallen to the ice, and play is stopped. It was a bench minor to the Sharks for too many men on the ice, so it's not a penalty on Garpenlof, just as I suspected, because the way they blew the whistle. And Osborne getting a 10-minute misconduct, that will slow him down a little bit.
1: Dan, I have watched, as you know, a lot behind the play, and I've got to tell you, that's a weak call in my estimation on the Sharks. Toronto, they really edge, if you will, that penalty more than any team I've seen in recent history. They make slow changes, and they're not afraid to flaunt that. The Sharks have been guilty of this penalty a lot late in the season. I remember a road trip where it's the only penalty you called every game for 8 games. So both teams are very slow, as the Sharks now have 1:25 to kill on this one-man advantage for Toronto.
0: Second power play for the Leafs. They've got the number one power play on the road in these playoffs so far. They're 0-for-1 tonight.

0: And the Sharks steal the puck. Jason Moore tosses one inside the Toronto zone. Minute 10 remaining in that two-minute man on the ice penalty. And the Leafs will start it on the attack again. Sharks 4, Toronto 1 as Mironov carries to center and flicks one in. Urbe off the boards, bounced one clear. Dave Ellett for Toronto will recover at center. He tosses it ahead. It's a giveaway taken away by Moore, but he gave it away in turn at center ice to Mike Gartner. And so with less than a minute to go in the penalty, Gartner running into Van Helleman and giving him a chop. That should have been a penalty on Gartner, but Van Helleman kept the whistle in his pocket. We saw a penalty late in the season and a suspension to Rick Zombo of St. Louis from just such an instance. But Gartner skated away before anything happened, and the Leafs got a major break there. They're not getting any breaks on this power play, though. 28 seconds left in the two-minute and in the ice call. Here comes Wendell Clark. One-on-one with Ozilinch. Crossed the line. Deflects one off the goalpost. They score! Rebound comes out in front, and the Leafs chop one in, and the bang-up play in front. Nikolai Borshevsky, I think, got a piece of it. But finally, the Leafs getting back on the board after a broken play in front and a non-call against the Leafs, Mike Gartner, after running into referee Andy Van Helleman.
1: Dan, great work by Wendell Clark. Down the ice, Tom Peterson tried to stand Wendell Clark up by giving him a stick check. Clark threw the puck over Peterson, standing still. Ozilinch had to release on the play. He came past Clark. Clark brought Ozilinch wide, then flicked the puck right up to Borshevsky, who got it twice and whacked it past a fallen Artur Zurbe.
0: Second goal of the night, end of the playoffs for Nikolai Borshevsky at 16:59. That's a power play goal, and the score is the Sharks 4 and the Maple Leafs 2. Off the faceoff play in the San Jose zone. Near giveaway by the Sharks. They can't clear the zone. Now on the point, a shot by McCowan, sticked away by Urbe. Rebound to the near side, and Johan Garpenlof will recover. Moves up the left wing boards. A lead pass off a stick of Toronto defense. Now to Makarov. Cross the line. Lead pass, Garpenlof rushing in. Couldn't grab it. At the near boards, Garpenlof getting the stick on Ken McRae. McRae giving the punch to Garpenlof, and a penalty is going to be called against McRae.
1: Ken McRae threw the elbow at Garpenlof after Garpenlof knocked McRae down from behind.
0: And that was a retaliatory play. McRae got kind of hooked to the ice by Garpenlof. And it's going to be a two-minute interference call, I think, against McRae. The time of the penalty, 17 minutes, 31 seconds.
1: Dan, I don't know how that Van Helleman could not have called a roughing penalty on Mike Gartner. Gartner hit him two times.
0: It's not a roughing penalty. It's a game misconduct.
1: No, sure did. You can't.
0: Maybe a suspension for abusing the official. That's what it is.
1: I have to tell you, I had to contain myself from laughing. He hit him once from behind. He wouldn't get away. And he hit him again. I guess Van Helleman evened it up here by calling a penalty on McRae.
0: And I stand corrected. It is indeed an elbowing penalty. You are correct, sir.
1: You are correct, sir. Thank you.
0: All right, Ed. Go back to doing those commercials for the sweepstakes. 2:29 to go in the period. Big power play for the Sharks. They got a 4-2 edge over Toronto with Ken McRae now in the penalty box. San Jose power play comprised of Goodrow and Peterson on the points. Ellick, Whitney, and Dolan up front. Ulf Dolan has two goals. He's going to look for his third as it's back in the San Jose zone to the right of Artur Zurbe. And Zezel doing a great job, 1-3, keeping the puck tied up along the boards. And now Berg with a nice check hits Peterson, but the Sharks break out to center. Minute and a half to go on their power play. As Whitney stick handling down the right side, got smacked to the ice by McCowan as he hit the blue line. Leafs come back the other way. Lefebvre, drop pass. Gilmore walks and shoots one. Nice save by Urbe. Rebound to the left wing corner. But the Sharks' power play looks like a penalty-killing unit as the Leafs controlling it. Gilmore behind the net. Loses on the poke check to Urbe, but he centers it in front with Berg right there. It was dangerous, but lifting the stick of Berg was Tom Peterson, and the puck came back to center. Minute and 8 seconds to go on the Toronto penalty, but the Leafs controlling the play here in the man disadvantage. Back inside the Toronto zone, Leafs give it away. Good forechecking by Larionov as Whitney recovers. Gives it to Igor at the near boards. Larionov stops, tries to feed it back to the point, but it just eludes the stick of Norton with a minute 20 to go in the second period and 48 seconds remaining in McRae's penalty. Sharks with a 4-2 lead, moving from right to left. Here they are at center ice. Makarov kicks it into skates, moves down the left side, across the blue line, makes a great move around. Rouse drops it back toward the slot, but he put too much English on the puck, and so it eluded Norton as he was hauled down with just about a minute to go in the period. 27 seconds left in McRae's penalty. Makarov again crossed the line. Lead for Ozilinch. It's bouncing in his skates, but he recovers. Throws it behind the net. Larionov cuts it in front. Shot by Ozilinch. Save is made at the doorstep by Potvin as Ozilinch kept going, got the feet in front, and deflected it 3 feet in front of Potvin right into the fallen Toronto goaltender. This was exciting hockey with 45 seconds remaining in the second period and 16 remaining on the penalty to McRae. The Sharks have a 4-2 lead.
1: Dan, incredible passing by Igor Larionov and great moves by Sergei Makarov. Unfortunately, Potvin up with some bigger saves. 3 saves up front. The Sharks, in any other game with any other goaltender, you'd think would have scored. Ozilinch was the last man to crack up on Potvin, but he was big for the saves.
0: Ozilinch has that offensive instinct, and he had the puck in his skates in the slot. Couldn't tee it up, but he got it to the corner, and Sanders figured, why not? I'm going to go right to the slot. The pass was there. It was true, and Ozilinch's deflection was on the money, but Potvin with a nice save. Now the final 13 seconds of the Sharks' power play playing out. Thrown in on the left point. Shoots one. That almost got by Potvin. It just whistled past the top corner. Final 5 seconds on the penalty now. Airy forechecking can't get the shot away. And the Leafs clear it with a penalty to McRae now. Over. Sharks 1-for-4 in the man advantage tonight. They have a 4-2 lead. 20 seconds to go in the second period as they clear it back to center. Knocked back the other way by the Leafs. But San Jose will recover with 15 seconds left. And Baker sets up Airy in the neutral zone. Dumps it into the Toronto end. Into forecheck with 8 seconds to go in the period is Falloon. Big hit along the boards by Baker. It stays in the Toronto end with 5 seconds left. Leafs move out with 2 seconds left. And a long blast will be stopped off Gartner's stick by Urbe. And the second period is over. The crowd just loves it at San Jose Arena. As the score at the end of 2, the Sharks 4, the Leafs 2. The key to this whole period, 2 goals by the Sharks in the first minute and 58 seconds of the second period. Baker getting his 3rd of the playoffs at the 29-second mark. Then Ulf Dahlin scoring at 1:58 and again on the power play at 14:25. That made it 4-1 Sharks. Nikolai Borshevsky getting his 2nd goal of the game on the power play at 16:59. That made the score the Sharks 4 and the Leafs 2.
1: Dan, shots on goal in the second period. Toronto had 8 for a total of 12. San Jose had 11 shots on goal for a 2-period total of 20. I think the building is very, very hot right now, Dan. The puck is dancing. The players are falling. The ice is a bit soft. That's going to be the key in the third period. Conditioning is what is going to win this game out. Potvin, after being pulled off for 10 seconds and being put back into the game, has been amazingly tough. That's also going to stand in the third period.
0: The Sharks lead the Leafs 4-2 on the San Jose Sharks Radio Network.
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0: Sharks and the Leafs are on the ice for the start of the third period. San Jose leading 4-2. Ulf Dahlin 2 goals. Jamie Baker has his 3rd of the playoffs. And Bob Airy got the Sharks going at 3:21 of the first period. Artur Zerbe in the nets to our left doing the splits and getting it all warmed up as referee Andy Van Helleman drops the puck and the Sharks control it. They skate from left to right. Jason Moore dumps into the offensive zone. Jamie Baker and Ray Whitney move into forecheck. And Whitney pokes the puck away from defenseman Dave Ellett, but Doug Gilmore circles back and throws behind his goal to Todd Gill. He threw the puck away. Baker keeps it in left wing boards. Checked by Gilmore, but he winds it around to the near side. And Ray Whitney is hammered there by Dave Ellett, but now Bob Airy reaching over to try to get it. Couldn't do it. And the puck pops out to center with 35 seconds gone by in this third period. Jamie Baker got back to his own blue line quickly, stopped the puck, went over to Airy, and Airy chops it down the ice. Sharks make a line change. About a minute gone by to this third period, and the Leafs lift one in the air all the way to the center ice area. Bill Berg knocks it down as the Sharks put their top line out there. Berg shoots it into the Sharks zone. Ozilinch back behind his own net. Headman's a beautiful threading pass up to Garpenloff at center. Knocked away from him by 2 Toronto checkers. Loose puck at center, knocked down. Here's Bill Berg with it. Now the right side crossed the line. Backhand pass toward the crease, knocked away by Urbe. In the right wing corner of the Sharks zone, Berg checking Garpenloff. They come together, but Garpenloff spins and comes up with a puck. The headman for Makarov at center. Walking across the line, lead pass to Ozilinch. In front off his skate, right into Potvin. The Toronto goaltender stops it. Now Garpenloff a chance in front. He fired it wide as the GLM unit really putting the pressure on the left point. Norton shoots it. It's blocked, and the Leaf defense will get it and clear it back to center. But this unit looks fluid. They look fresh. And this is the third period. With 18:15 to go, the Sharks have a 4-2 lead. Now San Jose makes a change. Ulf Dahlin headbands to Eric. Across the line. Rishon on goal. Save made. Rebound to the slot. Knocked away from Gaetan Duchesne. Tom Peterson kept the puck in the zone with a flick of the stick. It comes back to center anyway. And Todd Ellick for San Jose will circle away with the puck as his stick made contact with Dmitry Mironov. And the Sharks move back to their own zone just to get things set up. 2 minutes and 12 seconds gone by in the third period. The Sharks with the lead, 4-2. And a man with two goals tonight, Ulf Dahlin, winds up from center and dumps it into the offensive zone. Sharks making a line change as the Leafs try to take advantage here, moving to center ice, but they're called for offside as they hit the Sharks line. Eastwood ahead of the play, and so we have a stoppage.
1: Dan, the Sharks get their first goal tonight at the 3:21 mark of the first period. They got their second goal at the 29-second mark of the second period and their third goal at the 1:58 mark. They've scored early in the first two periods. The GLM line comes out and a couple of great moves by Potvin to bottle up the corners that they would have had their fifth goal tonight. Since that benching being brought back in, Potvin's only been responsible for one goal, and that was because Dahlin just crashed into him and ran him over. He's been brilliant since.
0: Yeah, Potvin's played quite well. Archer Zerbe's only faced 12 shots on goal so far in this game, and so the Sharks' defense doing the job against Toronto so far. Face-off controlled by the Leafs. They move it back into their own zone with 17.5 to go in this third period. The score, 4-2 Sharks. And quickly, Toronto throwing it down the ice, but Urbe playing it side of his net. Swings it around the boards. Jeff Norton hit by Ken McRae, but he protects the puck and pokes it back to the Leafs' line. Sharks have a combination of Baker, Airy, Whitney up front, with Norton and Jason Moore back on defense as the Sharks down to five defensemen for the balance of the game. That's because Vlasti Krupa got thrown out for high sticking in the first period. Here comes one of those defensemen, Jason Moore, to center, across the line, walks in deep. Got a hit from McRae, but pokes it back behind the net. Airy reaching for it, couldn't get it. Now Baker getting the pass on the left point, but he just couldn't keep it inside the zone. Jamie Baker recovering at center ice. Caroms it off the right wing glass and into the Leafs' end. And while Toronto moves up ice, the Sharks will make a line change. In the neutral zone, Todd Gill rushes across the San Jose line. Checked there by the Sharks' defense. Baumgartner pokes it away from Ozilinch. Back behind the goal. Zezel tries to center for Mike Gartner, but the Sharks poke it away from him. It skitters to the near corner. San Jose zone now. 16:20 to go in the third. And Ozilinch with a flick of the backhand gets the puck down the ice. And the Sharks will start to make a line change. Meanwhile, the Leafs give away the puck at center. Sean Cronin knocks it down and tosses it the rest of the way. Back behind the Toronto goal. And the Leafs, with Sylvain Lefebvre on the ice, starts to move it up. Sharks have Ellick, Duchesne, and Dahlin up front. As the Leafs tap it into the San Jose end, poked toward the slot. Gartner was there, knocked down by Jason Moore. No penalty called. And the Sharks break out with Ulf Dahlin leading the charge. Down the right side of the ice. Cross the line. Rink-wide feed for Duchesne. Breaking for the goal, but it missed the net and missed Duchesne's stick. Back at center ice, Todd Ellick back-checking knocks the puck down, but he spins and throws one of those blind passes that he's been guilty of a couple of times. This time, Bob Rouse throws it back to the Sharks' line, but Gaetan Duchesne on the boards sees it, intercepts it, and throws it ahead. At the Toronto blue line, Ulf Dahlin is checked by Dmitry Mironov, and he throws it in deep, but the Sharks, with a 4-2 lead, make a line change with 15:20 to go in the third period. And the GLM line is starting to step on as Ray Whitney moves across the line, has Bob Airy in front of the net. In the left wing corner, Whitney trying to center it, but Bob Rouse intercepts and flips it over the glass and into the seats. We've got a break in the action with 15:11 to go in the third period. The score, the Sharks 4, the Leafs 2. You're listening to the San Jose Sharks Radio Network. A new line combination put together tonight by Coach Kevin Constantine as Jamie Baker at center, Ray Whitney on the right side, and Bob Airy on the left. That combination is 5 points tonight. Airy got the first goal of the game. The Sharks lead 4-2. Right now off the faceoff, a booming blast from the left point in the Toronto zone by Sean Cronin goes wide. And the rebound to the near side, Doug Gilmore, the NHL's leading playoff scorer, throws it out to the neutral zone. Bob Rouse from the red line knocks it to San Jose territory, right side of Urbe. Borshevsky centers it out in front for Andrechuk, broken up by Cronin. Rebound out in front. Net is way off the mooring as Gilmore and Jason Moore knocked the goal off the marsh post, and actually it fell forward and up on one side. We've got a stoppage of play with 5:12 gone by in this third period, and the Sharks leading 4-2.
1: Dan, fun food and a fanatically good time are planned for you during the second round of the playoffs against Toronto. Weather permitting, before Sunday's game, Autumn Street will be closed off for the KSJO and Sharks Fest Rally beginning at 2:30 for all ticket holders. Also on Sunday, in honor of Mother's Day, the first 6,000 ladies will receive a teal carnation. And weather permitting on Tuesday, same kind of Sharks Alley Barbecue off Parking Lot A beginning at 5 p.m. for all ticket holders. Come early to the rally party in Sharks Alley Barbecue. Get into the spirit. Remember to wear your teal. Be real. Be teal.
0: That's the Sharks Alley Barbecue, isn't it? Alibaba, get it?
1: All right, I get it. I get it. Ba-boom. You are correct, boss.
0: How about this line? Whitney, Airy, and Baker. They've had a great game tonight. They're on the ice again. Whitney with the puck off the faceoff. Carries to center ice and tosses one inside the Toronto zone. Felix Pronfan out of the net. Winds it around the left wing boards to defenseman Dmitry Mironov. Got it by a forechecking Whitney to Andrychuk, but Whitney hustling back to center, knocks it away from Andrychuk, and the puck pops out of the seats. You know something, Chris? Ray Whitney's had a great playoff series.
1: Yeah, Ray Whitney's been outstanding. His speed helps, plus he's learning not to allow himself to get taken out of the plays, avoiding the big hits. Speaking of the Baker-Airy-Whitney line, 5 points tonight between the three. The Todd Ellick, Gaetan Duchesne, Ulf Dahlin line has picked up 4 points tonight. They've helped balance out the GLM line. And that's what you got to have. They did not have that in Game 2, the production. Really didn't have it in Game 1. GLM line really did a lot of the work, although it wasn't for a lack of work. Dahlin has been working himself to the bone here. It's nice to see him break out in a game that is far from over.
0: And good, too, to see the Sharks defensemen getting more chances offensively as Tom Pearson has a pair of assists. And Sandis Ozilinc has 4 shots on goal. That's something the Sharks need desperately against Toronto all the time. Right now, play at center ice. 14-12 left. And Nikolai Borshevsky with 2 goals tonight is checked by Makarov. The puck pokes across the Sharks' line, but Johan Garpenlof spins in his own zone and moves it out to center. Sharks skating from left to right. And Garpenlof across the red line dumps it into the Toronto zone. Makarov into forecheck. Leafs almost gave it away there as McCowan put it on Garpenlof's stick, but the puck bounces away and goes to the corner. Makarov has it to Larionov in traffic, centering it out in front for a breaking Ozilinc knocked aside. And with Ozilinc up ice in the slot, the Leafs are able to clear it back to center. But no harm done. Jeff Norton picks it up there. Gives to Makarov along the boards. A backhand pass this time for Larionov in the neutral zone. Too far. And so Norton's got to start back in his own zone with a loose puck. He skates dangerously in front of his net, pursued by Gartner. And he backhands it off the right wing boards. And the puck goes all the way back inside the Toronto zone. Sharks beginning to make a line change here with 13-18 to go in the third. They lead it 4-2. And Ulf Dahlin stepping on, goes to Norton, carries it across the red line, and pushes it ahead. Norton heading for the bench as Duchesne moves into forecheck, but Todd Gill got it by him, and at center ice, Gartner throws on the left to Ellick. One-on-one against Todd Ellick. Tries to pass it in front of the net, broken up by Tom Pearson. He'll try to clear the zone, though can't do it, tied up by Eastwood. To the point, Gartner loses on the poke check, and Dahlin pokes it away from Dave Ellick for good measure. The puck skips down the ice.
1: Nice work before the shift is over for Ulf Dahlin. Great defensive work, Dan, with the stick.
0: The Baker line is out again with Airy and Whitney on the wings. And Jamie Baker in his own zone clears the puck the length of the ice. We've got icing against the Sharks with 7:25 gone by in this third period. Ulf Dahlin with 2 goals. Jamie Baker and Bob Airy have the other 2. And Nikolai Borshevsky with a pair for Toronto. The Sharks lead it 4-2.
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0: Face-off upcoming to the left side of Artur Zerbe. As we remind you that this broadcast brought to you in part by Miller Genuine Draft Light. If you want the cold, filtered light with smooth draft taste, say MGD Light and say no more.
1: Okay, I won't. I promise. Oh, I just said something. Sorry. So sue me.
0: I'll ignore that. 12:30 to go in the third period. 4-2 Sharks. San Jose with the top line out there. Larionov throwing it from center on goal. Stopped by Pontfan. He had to be pretty alert to make that save. And he put the rebound back behind the goal to Lafave. Throws it up the left wing boards to his partner, Jamie McCowan. A booming blast from center whistles high and wide of Urbe. And on the left wing side, Garpenlof succeeds in poking it out to center. Ridden off by Borshevsky, but the puck skips down into the Toronto zone with 12 minutes to play in this third period. And the Leafs moving out, skating from right to left. Gilmore at center ice slaps it into the Shark zone. Comes around the near boards now. Couple of players fighting for it. Andrychuk, big strong guy, hit pretty hard by Ozilinc. Back behind the Sharks' goal, though. Gilmore centers it out in front for Borshevsky, and his shot hit Larionov's skate, and the Sharks break out. Nice move by Makarov. Throws it on the right to Larionov. Lead pass for Ozilinc, and he'll chase it down in the corner in the offensive zone. But good work by McCowan to tie up Ozilinc there, and the Leafs will recover the puck and skate it out. Sharks 4, Toronto 2. 11.5 to go in the third period as the bouncing puck floated down the ice, and Urbe got hit by Pearson in a collision that was deemed to be inadvertent by referee Andy Van Helleman, and so play continues without a penalty call. At center ice, the puck skips all the way back there. Kind of sloppy hockey these last couple of minutes as the Leafs trying to handle the puck in a warm San Jose arena. And Toronto with the pass. Sends it up the boards. Rouse throws it the length of the ice. And McRae throws it in front. That went off a skate into Urbe. And Arthurs alertly stopped it. And now pushing and shoving going on as Ken Baumgartner right in the thick of things with Rob Pearson for Toronto. Both of those players trying to manhandle Baker and Whitney. Bob Airey also in the thick of things, too, for San Jose.
1: Ken Baumgartner has just got an indigestion from eating so many hockey pucks on ESPN, I think.
0: A break of the action. 11 minutes to go in the third period. Sharks 4, Leafs 2. Back in a moment on the San Jose Sharks Radio Network. Welcome back to San Jose Arena, where it's a charged crowd of 17,190 watching the Sharks lead the Maple Leafs 4-2. I'm Dan Rusinowski along with Chris Collins. 11 minutes to go, third period. Leafs with a draw. A shot from the point by Ellett. A whistle wide of Arturs Urbe. It winds up back behind Urbe in the San Jose zone, and Baker checking it away from Eastwood, flips it past to Whitney up ice. Here come the Sharks. Whitney, lead for Airey on the left, gets around the defense, walks in, shoots one, but his slapper went high and wide of the Toronto goaltender Potvin. Back on the left wing boards, Sharks dump it into the Leafs territory again, and Wendell Clark circles and starts up. Sharks have already made a change as Clark moves up the middle of the ice to center, cross the line, drop pass, in front, shot by Clark, stopped by Urbe. Sharks break out to center quickly, 3-on-3. Led by Gaetan Duchesne. And across the line, throws it in deep back behind goaltender Potvin. Leafs will try to clear, and they'll do it. Gill at center, a lead for Clark. What a great rush he had a moment ago. And Clark crosses the Sharks' line, fed it over to Gartner, but lost it on the poke check to Dolan. So Mike Gartner's got to go back to his own blue line to pick up the loose puck. And he has it. And goes cross-ice to Ellett at the near side. Back for Gartner. He starts to move to center. Walked across the red line and flipped it in on goal. Urbe stopped it and left a big rebound. A chance for Zezel, but he couldn't float it on net. That was a close call in front of Urbe as he had trouble with the rebound. The Sharks just trying to poke it out of their own zone right now. Tom Peterson, nice second effort, gives it to Makarov. He hands to Larionov, and here come the Sharks to Ozilinch. Lead for Garpenloff across the ice on the left wing side. And Garpenloff walking across the line, got checked into the boards by Sylvain Lefebvre, but he controls it along the boards, trying to poke it free, and Toronto had too many guys over there, so they came up with a loose puck. They skate it to center. McCowan, headman for Gilmore at the Sharks' line. One hands one toward the slot. Osborne knocking it down. Checked by Moore and Garpenloff. And the loose puck pump free. Garpenloff throws it up ice to Larionov. He comes out to center and flips a slow shot on goal that's handled pretty well by Potvin. Sharks making a line change here as the puck comes out to center. At the near side, McCowan tries to throw it ahead for Borshevsky, but the pass goes all the way down. That's icing against the Leafs as Norton got back to make a touch. And the faceoff will come all the way down into the Toronto zone. And Norton hauled down by Borshevsky at the whistle, but no penalty will be called.
1: Dan, now you can have lunch where the Sharks play right here at San Jose Arena at George's Arena Grill. Open Monday through Friday, 11 a.m. to 2 p.m. Plenty of free parking just across the street. 999-6800. George's Arena Grill, lunch Monday through Friday. When are you going to buy me lunch there? Well, wait a second. Let's see. You bought me a shirt at Gretzky's in Toronto.
0: Yep.
1: You bought all that food at the airport the other day, which you didn't need. I don't want to get you in any trouble.
0: No,
1: it was I
0: didn't
1: me
0: need
1: that
0: it.
1: Ate all the ice cream and whipped cream and all
0: That's
1: the
0: it.
1: Other stuff.
0: Be quiet, will you? We ate nothing. Absolutely nothing.
1: I believe the
0: Repeat
1: last
0: Repeat after me. Ate nothing.
1: Ate nothing.
0: 8:40 to go in this third period. Game number 3 of the best of 7 series between the Sharks and the Leafs. Series tied at 1 apiece. Sharks leading this one by the score of 4-2. And we're back to action. Leafs with the puck at center. Throw it into the Sharks zone. They were ahead of the play, but the Sharks will clear it back to center, so they allow it to continue. Bob Airey picks it up just outside his own line and tosses it down the ice. This will be icing against the Sharks as Rouse back making the touch. 4-2, Sharks lead it. We've got a break in the action as you're listening to Stanley Cup playoff hockey on the San Jose Sharks Radio Network. Sharks 4, Leafs 2. 8 minutes and 12 seconds to go in the third period here at the increasingly tense San Jose Arena. And that's because as the time gets more critical, the play gets more critical on the ice. This game far from over. Sharks get the draw, though, and they skate from left to right. Out to center, 3-on-2, led by Ellick. Leads it on the right now for Dahlman. Cross the line, puts on the break, shot in front. Ellick deflected it. Save is made by Potvin. And the rebound, Duchesne, a chance, couldn't get the puck. Now a centering feed by Todd Ellick. Beautifully placed, but no Shark was there. And the Leafs succeed in getting it out to center. On the right side, Gartner using the speed, getting across the line, but overskating the puck. Urbe played it around the boards, and here comes Ellick to center. Todd Ellick, long slap shot on goal from the left wing side, easily stopped by Potvin, and the Sharks make a change with 7.5 to go in this third period. The score 4-2, San Jose. Leafs win the faceoff Shark zone, though. A slap shot from the point, sticked aside by Urbe off of Lefebvre. It winds up loose behind the Sharks' goal. Players all tied up in the creases. Zezel actually hanging on to Jamie Baker. More pushing and shoving as Cronin is tagged onto by McRae. That ought to be a penalty against Peter Zezel unless he's injured and can't get up.
1: Peter Zezel has played chippy the entire series. Mark Osborne tried to fake a call, Dan. He's still grabbing at his arm. A linesman came over and yelled right in his face. I think Osborne tried to draw a slashing penalty on Sean Cronin. That didn't work.
0: It's 4-2. The Sharks lead it. Most recent goal scored on the power play by Nikolai Borshevsky. That, by the way, broke the Sharks' scoreless string in the man disadvantage. That was the first power play goal by a team in the playoffs against the Sharks here at San Jose Arena. Off the faceoff, left side of Urbe. Sharks have it, and they start to move it out. Whitney deflected Jason Moore's pass out to center zone, but Mironov throws it back the other way. Bounces off the boards. Urbe plays it to the right of his goal. Backhanded along the boards. Berg intercepts. Threw it right to Jason Moore. Sign of the goal, and he headmans to Whitney. Sharks skating from left to right. Whitney moving at center. Flips it ahead inside the offensive zone. Airy reaching for the puck. Fell down as he ran into Bob Rouse. And so the puck skitters away back behind Felix Potvin. A tie up there between Mironov and Whitney will stop the action. And little Ray Whitney has been doing a great job against a lot of guys that are much bigger than he is. In this particular case, he was outsized by Dmitry Mironov, who's 6'2", 214 pounds. And as everybody knows, Ray Whitney, 5'10", 170 if he's lucky. And he was the guy that made the faceoff work.
1: They used to say Wayne Gretzky weighed 170 pounds. That's if he got out of the shower and dried off.
0: That's holding his son in his arms.
1: That's funny. You said Bob Berry fell down racing for the puck for the 6,477th time. I've counted it. Does this guy ever stand up in the corner?
0: Bob Berry puts his entire body into the game at all times. And he's got a goal tonight. The Sharks leading it 4-2. Off the draw, Toronto zone, leaps with the puck, carry to center, cross the line, quick play by McRae, looking for Zezel in the slot, but Larionov broken up, now in front, a good chance for Baumgartner, stopped by Urbe, and he dives on the rebound to hang on.
1: Now see, the Maple Leafs and Ken Baumgartner are trying to get something going here. I'll tell you this, Baumgartner had a right to attack Urbe. He was left wide open, Dan.
0: The man they call the Bomber went after somebody, and he's going to get a penalty. And that's not what Coach Pat Burns wanted. He's not happy behind the Leafs bench.
1: Andy Van Helleman said, I didn't see the other call. Now he's telling the other Toronto player to go in. I thought he was going to call something on McCown, and he didn't. And a slashing penalty is going to be called now on Kenny Baumgartner. He's trying to make something happen, Dan. That's all I'm going to say. I'm going to give him credit. He sees an opening. He's going to go. He wants to get this Leaf team back into the game.
0: Sharks on top 4-2, and with 6:23 to go in the third period, time beginning to run out on Toronto. The Leafs' Kenny Baumgartner getting a penalty for slashing at 13 minutes and 37 seconds. And as he argues his way to the penalty box, the Sharks have a golden opportunity to extend their lead.
1: Remember now, in game two, Toronto scored a shorthanded goal. Tonight, Borshevsky's got himself two goals. And you've got to believe that Toronto is not out of this game, even when they're shorthanded, Dan, as the crowd is being asked to scream louder.
0: And they're doing a great chomp on the other side of the ice. These fans have imitation Sharks teeth that they're waving around. Right now, the Leafs shorthanded, though, have the puck in the San Jose zone. Jamie McCown applying the pressure, but Tom Peterson pokes up ice, and Ulf Donnan leads the attack. 3-on-3 break. Dahlin, headman on the left wing side, crossed the line to Whitney. Puts on the brakes on the boards. Back to the point. Goodrow stops it. Over to Whitney. Throws in behind the net to Dahlin. Ellick standing in the slot as Dahlin centers it out in front, but Potvin stopped that opportunity, and he hangs on with a minute 33 to go in the penalty to Baumgartner. and 5:56 remaining in the third.
1: Veteran leadership allows you to take risks. I'll tell you why. Jamie McCown threw two. Now here he goes again. McCown just punched Todd Ellick in the face. He's trying to draw a retaliation penalty. Ellick is saying, look at Andy. The guy's sitting here. He hits me from behind with two cross checks onto the ice.
0: And then Andrychuk hit him too. That was all after the whistle. One thing that the Sharks try to do at all times is they play hard whistle to whistle. When the whistle blows, if Toronto gives them a push and a shove, they're just going to try and skate away.
1: Sure.
0: And that, you know, the whole idea of that is to get a penalty against the other team. Todd Ellick displaying that brilliantly there because he got checked a couple of times, as you mentioned, once by Andrychuk, and he just skated away from it.
1: I thought those were more obvious than Baumgartner's. Baumgartner's going to crash the net. Nobody's covering him. He's got a right to run into someone.
0: Face-off left side of Felix Potvin. Sharks power play on the ice with a minute 33 left in the penalty to Baumgartner. 5:50 remaining in the third period. Sharks 4, Leafs 2. And off the draw, they'll have to get another face-off to Potvin's left as more pushing and shoving after the whistle. Looks like the Leafs are trying to cause some more damage.
1: Now somebody's got to get down there and grab onto these Leafs. They can't allow Makarov and Larionov to get punched in the face out there. Unfortunately, you've got the power play unit on. Sean Cronin's not there, or Jason Moore. They'd come in and have a word. But the Leafs are frustrated. Dave Ellett's frustrated. Their defense hasn't played that bad, Dan. It's more or less, streaks of greatness on the part of the Sharks and streaks of meanness on the Sharks.
0: Face-off left side of Felix Potvin. Minute 28 to go in the Sharks' power play. Off the draw, San Jose gets to the right point. Norton kept it in, throws on the boards. Rouse intercepts the pass, though, and clears it out to center. Toronto's got a veteran defense, and they have dominated in the last couple of shorthanded situations with just some calm work. They force the Sharks all the way back to their own zone right now with a minute to go in the San Jose power play. Sharks break out smartly to center. Here's Makarov twisting and turning at the blue line. Bounces one off the left wing boards. Ozolinch will try to hold it in, but the Leafs knock it back to center ice. And Gilmore pokes it by Makarov. Carries the puck shorthanded. Cross the line. Drop pass. Shot right toward the net by Andrychuk. Oh, that didn't miss by much. It went wide off the boards behind Herbe. Leafs pursue on the rebound. Shorthanded. Late penalty coming up against the Sharks here. As only 43 seconds remain on the call to Baumgartner, and San Jose making the touch. That is going to be a costly call, I think, with 5:07 remaining in the third. Sandis Ozolinch going to the penalty box, and it's a breakdown in discipline that Kevin Constantine didn't want as the penalty is hooking against Ozolinch.
1: Sharks' defense is tired right now. Remember, or if you're just joining us, Vlastimil Krupa was thrown out of the game for a major high-sticking penalty. At 10:53, the Sharks killed the penalty, but they lost a defenseman.
0: That happened at 10:53 of the first period. As we are now in the third, 5:07 left. So the Sharks have been with five defensemen for the majority of this game.
1: Now they're going to be with only four here. It could have been worse, Dan. They still have to play even strength for 43 seconds, but boy, you don't like to see Toronto get any opportunity this late in the game. This is when Doug Gilmore gets the wake-up call. This is when he comes to work.
0: Well, Gilmore's been working all series in spite of being bothered by an injured ankle. He's got a couple of assists tonight. Leads the NHL with 11 assists in the playoffs. He's also, at least at this point, the league's leading scorer with 13 points in the extra games. Igor Larionov, the Sharks' leading scorer with 12 points, has control of it right now. Off the faceoff, sent back behind the goal. Four skaters aside for 30 seconds, and then the Leafs will have a man advantage. Sharks moving at center ice. Larionov reaching for the puck at the Leafs' blue line, knocked away by Gartner. Moves back the other way quickly to the Sharks' line. One-on-one on Peterson, shoots one. Kick save made by Herbe from 45 feet away. Makarov with a rebound in his own zone. 15 seconds left in the 4-on-4. As San Jose skates it up for another turn on the ice. And Larionov floated one to Peterson. Makes his move at the blue line. Loses on the check to Toronto's Sylvain Lefebvre. And with the final 5 seconds ticking away on Baumgartner's penalty, the Leafs toss one into the Sharks' zone. Baumgartner is out of the box. And the Leafs have the power play. But San Jose shorthanded. Moves quickly to center. Baker killing time. Just backhands. Now it sends it off the boards. Cronin stops it in the neutral zone and shoots it the rest of the way.
1: Under a minute left for the Leafs here. They've got to do it and turn it up now with 4 minutes exactly left in the game.
0: Sharks leading it 4-2. This is a big penalty kill for San Jose as Gilmore picks up speed at center. Gets by Duchesne. Little soft pass on the right. Goes across the line to Borshevsky. In front, he tried to feed Gilmore. Pass behind him, but kept in by Ellett. 40 seconds on the penalty. Sent out in front. Borshevsky arrives. Save is made by Urbe as Nikolai Borshevsky got the feed from the point. He was standing on the left wing side about 10 feet to the right of Urbe. There was a chance for Borshevsky to pick up the hat trick, and the Sharks goaltender Artur Zerbe made a nice save.
1: And a great one-timer, as you said, Dan, from Nikolai Borshevsky. Not much he could do because they would have released and converged on him. Urbe played it smart, though. Nice and relaxed, let the puck hit his chest, drop down, freeze it. But Borshevsky's been on fire tonight. What a great game he's having.
0: Didn't play it well offensively against the Chicago Blackhawks in a physical series that was dominated by punishing hockey. And when you factor in that Chicago Stadium, one of the sites of that series, is a small ice surface, Borshevsky, kind of a slight fellow at 5'9 and 165 pounds, didn't get that much room to skate. He's had more room tonight, and he's got both Maple Leaf goals. Face-off Shark zone, 29 seconds left on the penalty, and Cronin with a nice job cleared it out to center. 3:30 to play in the third. Here comes Borshevsky. Lead for Gilmore. Sandwiched by Baker and Moore, but the Sharks can't clear the zone. 15 seconds on the power play. Gilmore, right wing corner. Sharks territory. Back to the point to Dave Ellett. Top of the right circle. Gilmore stops it. 5 seconds left on the penalty. As Gilmore goes cross ice. Mironov a blast. Blocked by Duchesne. It goes wide. Still a couple of moments on the penalty as Borshevsky throws it out to the point. Ellett stops it. Penalty is over, but here's Mironov a blast from the left point. It's wide. Ozilinch back on the ice. Baker will try to get it, but he can't. And Duchesne does. He thins it all the way down. Great ovation for the Sharks fans and for the Sharks penalty killers. As we've got 2:47 remaining in the third. The score, the Sharks 4, the Leafs 2. And Toronto moving on the attack. Teams at full strength. Leafs get it back behind the Sharks' net. McCowan tries to center it. One off a stick. And it got caught in Norton's equipment. And that causes Andy Van Halleman to blow the whistle. And play is called. A break in the action. We'll come back in just a moment on the San Jose Sharks Radio Network. Welcome back to San Jose Arena for the final 2 minutes and 34 seconds of the third period. The San Jose Sharks lead the Toronto Maple Leafs 4-2 in this important third game of the best of seven series. The Sharks won the opening game of this best of seven at Maple Leaf Gardens 3-2. Toronto coming back in game two, winning it 5-1. So San Jose hoping to take the lead in this series, but still time remaining in this contest. Sharks getting the draw. They skated out to center. Donnan down the right side, 2-on-1 with Ellick. Cross the line. Donnan walking in, goes for the hat trick. Shoots, score! Hats are flying on the ice as Ulf Donnan scores the first playoff hat trick in Sharks history. His sixth goal of the playoffs. It's 5-2 San Jose. With 17 minutes and 48 seconds gone by in the third period. And what a play off the faceoff by Tom Peterson as he whistled it around the boards. Donnan moving down the right side and Ellick breaking down as a decoy in a 2-on-1 opportunity. And Donnan with a tremendous wrist shot to the upper corner makes it 5-2 Sharks. Hats are all over the ice. They got to get the cleanup crew out here quickly as the fans going crazy and just eating it up. They've got the cleanup crew, the on-ice crew. Hats are still coming on the ice, if you can believe it. For Chris Collins, I'm Dan Rusinowski, live at San Jose Arena. A goal by Ulf Donnan at 17 minutes and 48 seconds of this third period has given the Sharks a 5-2 lead over Toronto. And right now there's a pause of the action as Donnan completing the hat trick with a brilliant wrist shot from 15 feet out that beat Felix Potvin high to the glove side. And the cleanup crew just picking up the hats off the ice. There are hundreds of them. They just flew out in a spontaneous celebration. And that has caused a slight delay in our proceedings here. But they're celebrating at San Jose Arena. Chris Collins down below waiting for the post-game report to start. I wonder if you're going to pick out a special hat out of all of the hats that are out here.
1: Wow. What a... Dan, you want to buy some hats? I've got a great concession stand set up. There's virtually 1,000 of them right next to me.
0: You see a sign up ice that says, "We love ugly hockey." It's kind of a reference to the Sharks' defensive orientation in this playoffs, but it has been anything but ugly here tonight.
1: Hey, how about that wrist shot?
0: What a drive by Dahlin to get the hat trick. And listen to this crowd. Two minutes and 22 seconds to go in the third period, and this crowd is energized. As Tom Peterson getting his third assist of the night on the goal by Dahlin. And Dahlin completing the hat trick, really elevating that line combination with Ellick and Duchesne on the wings. Time of the goal, actually 17:38, not 17:48, but nobody accused me of being a math student. Face off at center ice. And they're just celebrating here at San Jose Arena as the Sharks have a big 3-goal lead. Game number 4 of this series will take place on Sunday afternoon. We'll be on the air at 4:45 on the Sharks radio network with all of the exciting action. And then a 5 o'clock start time as it's game 4 against the Leafs. Right now, 2 minutes to go in the game as the Leafs with the puck send it into the Sharks zone. Hervé plays it along the boards. Left wing side, Duchesne lifts one clear. This line combination of Ellick, Duchesne, and Dahlin has just done a great job. Dahlin on the bench right now. Jeff Odgers getting a rare opportunity on the ice, running into a couple of Leafs who are trying to rough up the San Jose players. Right now the puck flipped up into the seats. So we've got a whistle and play called. And we've got a penalty upcoming, too, against Toronto as Jeff Odgers got manhandled along the boards. Well, maybe not. They had the penalty box door open for a moment, but that was just to get a new puck out of the ice. Probably could have been a penalty against Toronto's Dave Ellett. He gave Odgers a shot to the side of the head and right near the near boards. Minute 43 to go, third period. They're having fun at San Jose Arena. And how can you blame them? The Sharks just a minute 43 away from taking a 2-1 lead in the best of 7 series with 2 more games upcoming here at the arena. But here come the Leafs now. Eastwood across the Sharks line, drops it off. Wendell Clark a drive, stick save Hervé. Clark rebound in the corner trying to center it, knocked away. And there goes Felix Potvin with a minute 28 remaining in the game. Extra skating error coming on, but the Sharks cleared the rebound to center. Now the Leafs giving away the puck. Net is empty. Play at center ice. More up ice to Airy. Cross the line. Winds up. Slaps it. Oh, it's just deflected wide as the Leafs defense got a piece of the puck. Minute 10 remaining in the third period. Sharks on top by the score of 5-2. And the extra skater is on for Toronto as the Leafs cross it into the San Jose line. But the Sharks throw it back the other way with 1 minute to play in the third period. And the crowd comes on its feet here at San Jose Arena as the extra skater Toronto comes across the line. Ellett throws to the slot. Shot to the net by Gartner. Knocked down. The puck bounces through Gartner's skates on the rebound. 45 seconds to go in the third period. Odgers tries to clear. Cannot. Net is empty for Toronto. Jason Moore lifts it out of the zone as Odgers gets hit by Ellett. And a penalty is going to be called against Toronto. And Odgers and Ellett throwing punches in each other's direction. This is trouble as the Leafs have gotten physical and they've gotten frustrated. Jeff Odgers and Dave Ellett have been battling out since about 5 minutes ago. And Odgers got hit by Ellett. Meantime, Doug Gilmore has dropped the gloves as well. And Mike Gartner getting into that altercation. He's going to get a game misconduct for that. As you cannot be the third man into an altercation. Doug Gilmore was involved with a member of the Sharks whom I don't recognize. And all kinds of trouble at the near side as punches thrown between the 10 skaters that were on the ice. A penalty was called to Dave Ellett to start this whole thing as he gave a shot to Jeff Odgers. They pushed and shoved. Right now Ellett is in the penalty box for the initial call, but there are going to be a lot of penalties here as now Bob Airy reaching in and grabbing a hold of Todd Gill to wrestle him away. And the leading scorer for the Leafs, Doug Gilmore, involved in an altercation that's pretty rare. It's now Todd Gill trying to rough up more members of the Sharks. That was Sandis Ozelinch fighting with Doug Gilmore, throwing punches. a rarity for both of those players, really. And Ozilin's being given a rousing round of applause as now we've got players pointing at each other. Todd Gill still looking for Moore, talking to Jason Moore. And the linesmen have got to settle this thing down as we've got 37 seconds remaining in the game. And the Maple Leafs showing their frustration. Sharks with a 5-2 lead, and Mike Gartner is going to get tossed here. Boy, Doug Gilmore pointing in the direction of Jason Moore. So did Todd Gill. And Moore looked menacingly in their direction, but he skates away pretty wisely. As you do not want this to continue into the next game. Not at all. Every member of the ice that was on the ice surface, every member of both teams went at it. And it all started with Odgers versus Ellett. That escalated. Ozilinch went up against Gilmore. They were all swinging. Mike Gartner reached in to go after Ozilinch as the third man in. He'll get a game misconduct for that. And the crowd just on their feet, out of their seats, watching the action. Now the conversation between referee Andy Van Helleman and everybody who's left to try to figure out who's going to get the penalties as Artur Zerbe heads back toward his goal crease. 37.4 seconds remaining in the game. Remind the fans that game four will be on Sunday afternoon. We'll be on the air at 4:45. And between now and then, you might like to get some information about Sharks season tickets for next year, so you can be part of all this action. All you have to do is pick up the phone and call 408-28-SHARK. Time of these penalties will be 19 minutes, 22 seconds of the third period. And for the first time in the playoffs for the Sharks, major penalties in a game. Earlier in this game, Vlasti Krupa got a 5-minute high sticking major and an automatic game misconduct. San Jose with only five defensemen for the majority of this contest. Now all hell breaking loose basically in the third period. They're still cleaning up all of the sticks and all of the mess after the altercations that erupted. We're going to get the call on the official penalties in just a few moments from public address announcer Bud Kelly, because this is impossible for us to figure it out from up here. They're still cleaning up the ice surface, and I think Andy Van Helleman is still trying to clear up the penalties. And so we will get those calls to you momentarily, but right now the faceoff will be upcoming, apparently, in the center ice area, I'd imagine. Maple Leafs have pulled their goaltender, Felix Potvin. They trail by 3 goals, and right now Jeff Odgers making his way back to the dressing room. The Sharks held up well against a tough Toronto team. The Maple Leafs trying to make a statement with their fists in the final minute of play. But Jeff Odgers, Jason Moore, Sandis Ozilinch, and others held up quite well. We'll get the penalties to you as soon as we possibly can. They will all be called at 19 minutes and 22 seconds of the third. Now you hear the boos for the Leafs as Wendell Clark and Dave Ellett on their way to the Leafs dressing room. Doug Gilmore pointing in the direction of Jason Moore earlier, was already escorted off. Right now, Artur Zerbe having a chat with Andy Van Helleman as to where the placement of the faceoff should be. Meanwhile, the Sharks lead it 5-2, and they will take a 2-1 lead in the best of 7 series, but you can tell by my description here that there's lots of bad blood between these two teams that will carry over to game number 4 here on Sunday. And the Leafs will try to be more physical. What a veteran team like the Maple Leafs is losing a playoff game like this. They want to send a message to the opposition. They tried to, but the Sharks handled themselves mighty well. They still haven't announced what the penalties are, but those players I mentioned all off. Airy and Odgers for the Sharks. Ellett, Clark, Gilmore for the Leafs. No power play indicated up on the ice as we've got 37 seconds left to go. Potvin's back in his net for Toronto. The game is 5-2 Sharks. 30 seconds remaining in the game, and all that remains now is to count this contest down. The Sharks with the puck in their own zone. Cronin hit pretty hard by Berg, but Cronin just knocks him to the ice and skates away, doesn't even pay attention to him. and he throws it down the boards with 17 seconds left. Leafs throw at the length of the ice on goal, stopped by Urbe, and we've got 10 seconds remaining in this one. Peterson checked by Berg. Leafs go after Peterson. Osborne gave him a shot. More trouble by the Leafs as they goon it up in the final minute. Delayed penalty coming up, and it's called with 3 seconds left. This Toronto combination of Osborne and Berg on the wings with Zezel at center has been trouble all night. This time they deliberately tried to cause bodily harm to Tom Peterson.